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1: 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Today is the Harris family's last day in Palm Springs. They want to take advantage of it, so Phil has insisted that they get up at 5 a.m. As we look in, they're returning to the hotel after a two-hour horseback ride.
3: Gee, Mommy, we've had a wonderful morning. So far, we've played tennis and gone swimming and bicycle riding.
4: What's the next thing planned for us?
5: Well, I don't know. Let's go back to the room, wake Daddy up, and ask him.
3: Phyllis, why doesn't Daddy ever get up in the morning?
4: Oh, he can't on account of his health. He said he has peculiar pigmentation of the skin, and the gamma rays of the morning sun affect his epidermis.
3: What does that mean?
4: It's French for beat it, get lost, and let me sleep, Mom.
3: Mommy, why doesn't Daddy ever get up in the morning?
5: Oh, for a very good reason, children. He says he's like a delicate flower, and the morning sun wilts him.
3: Why, I thought the sun was good for flowers.
5: Oh, not your father. He claims he's a jasmine and only blooms at night. I wonder if he's awake yet.
4: Isn't that Daddy sitting over there by the pool with Uncle Willie?
5: So it is. Look, girls, you go in and get dressed, and I'll be there in a few minutes. I want to talk to Daddy. I wonder what they're watching so intently. Uh-oh. It's that girl on the diving board in the French bathing suit. I'll sneak up behind them and see just how interested they are.
6: Philip, isn't she a honey? Get that red hair, that beautiful face, and that voluptuous figure.
7: Yes, William. But what about her character? Can she carry on an intelligent conversation? Can she cook and sew and keep house?
6: Who cares with a figure like that?
7: Wait a minute, are we reading each other's lines?
6: You're right about that girl, Philip. We men shouldn't be taken in by what appears on the surface. She looks nice from here, but what about her background?
7: Well, wait till she turns around, we'll find out. You know, Willie, those two-piece bathing suits are really fascinating. So alluring.
8: Phil!
7: And that's why they disgust me.
5: I'll bet you just can't stand the sight of it.
7: Honey, you're so right. I've been sitting here mortified.
5: How long have you been sitting here?
7: Oh, I've been mortified about 3 hours now.
5: I think that girl looks disgraceful posing there with her bare midriff. Every man in the place is looking.
7: Yeah. What a spot for a Burma shave ad.
5: Well, come on, fellas. Let's go in for breakfast. Oh, by the way, where's Frankie?
6: Yeah, last time I saw him, a man was selling him a uranium mine for $50.
5: Now, that sounds like something stupid enough for Frankie to fall for.
7: Wait a minute. Remley ain't stupid. He's got more sense than to fall for anything.
8: Hiya, Curly.
7: Ah. Hiya, Franklin. I'm glad you showed up. I hear you bought a uranium mine for $50.
8: Oh, Curly, you don't think I fell for that, do you? I'm not gullible. I have too much sense. Besides, I was busy doing something much more important.
7: What are you doing?
8: Watching the flying saucers.
7: I told you. Lean over here and breathe out, Clyde. You were watching what?
8: Flying saucers. Don't tell me you're one of the few remaining people who hasn't seen one.
7: Remley, how many fingers have I got up? Look closely. Now, you were seeing things again.
8: I am not. I can prove it. I saw a whole squadron of them. In fact, I turned to the guy I was spending the afternoon with and said, "Did you see what I saw?"
7: And what did the bartender reply?
8: Well... I wasn't with no bartender.
5: Oh, Frankie, a lot of people think they've seen flying saucers, but I don't believe it.
8: I wouldn't believe it either if I hadn't seen those two guys from Mars who were driving it.
7: Oh, I gotta take the strings off his guitar. His music's driving him nuts. Remley, let me get this straight. You saw a flying saucer with two men in it, and right away you knew that they were men from Mars.
8: Oh, no, no, not right away. Came out in the course of the conversation.
7: You talk to the men from Mars?
8: Well, naturally, I'm no snob. I'll talk to anybody who's nice.
7: All right.
5: Do you expect anybody to believe that wild story?
8: Newspapers believed it. I called him last night and gave him the whole story. It's in every newspaper throughout the country today.
7: Oh, no, no, Remley. How can you pull a hoax like that? When that article appears with your name in it, you'll be the laughing stock of the nation. Everybody's going to laugh at you.
8: Nobody's going to laugh at me.
7: What makes you so sure?
8: When I called the papers, I gave them your name.
7: Oh, Frankie, why did you have to give them my name?
8: You can use the publicity. Look at these headlines. Alice Faye's husband sees flying saucers and talks to men from Mars.
5: Alice Faye's husband?
8: Yeah, I got you a little publicity, too. Now, you should have seen that sight. I was driving along the desert, and I saw those flying saucers come shooting from out of nowhere.
7: Driven by men from Mars?
8: No.
7: No?
8: That part I made up to make the other part sound believable. No, Curly, this is a sight I'll never forget. Those large cylindrical objects flashing through the sky at a terrific speed, and suddenly one plummeted to earth and landed in a burst on the desert. The door opened, and those little men started swarming over the
7: countryside. Hold it, Arson! You saw this saucer land in the desert.
8: Yeah, and I can prove it. I would have gone out to examine it yesterday, but it was getting dark. I'm going out now. If you'll come with me, I'll show you where it is.
7: I ain't going.
8: You better. I told the newspaper men to be here at 2:00 to get all the facts. You should be able to describe your flying saucer.
7: Oh, Remley. The things you get me into, I don't... Oh, all right, I'll go. But you better produce a flying saucer.
8: Yeah, I will. Alice, you want to come with us?
5: No. I don't want him to think I'm a kibitzer.
7: Who?
5: The two men from Mars. I'll only be in the way when you four start playing canasta.
7: All right.
8: Now, don't be facetious, Alice, or I shall not permit you to sing Wilhelmina from that new picture.
7: What new picture?
8: The one you're in, Wabash Avenue.
7: You try to stop her and I'll break your arm. Sing, lover.

0: Oh, why did I ever let you fellas talk me into looking for a flying saucer? It doesn't exist. We've been tramping over this desert for 5 hours now, and I'm hot and tired and thirsty.
1: So am I. I'd give anything for a drink. How about you, Curly?
2: Water. Water.
1: This is no time to wash.
2: I want water to drink.
1: To drink? You're in worse shape than I am. I'm just thirsty. You're delirious.
3: Oh, Remley, you and your flying saucers, getting it in the paper that I saw. If I don't produce one, they're going to laugh me out of town.
1: I tell you, I saw one crash out here in the desert. It's around here someplace. Curly, look over there. That pile of twisted metal, it's my flying saucer.
3: Remley, you're right. You see, Alice, and you thought he was having hallucinations.
1: Come on, Curly. Help me dig this wreck out of the sand.
3: Yeah, I'll help you. Maybe we can find some clue of where it's from, huh?
0: Say, fellas, I found a disc here. There's a lot of mud on it, but there seems to be something written underneath the mud.
3: Well, scrape it off, honey, scrape it off. Maybe it'll tell what planet it's from.
1: Well, hurry up, Alice. Is it from Jupiter or Saturn?
0: No, it starts with an M.
3: M? It's either Mars or Mercury. Quick, Alice, what does it say?
0: Maxwell! An old hubcap.
3: Maxwell. An old hubcap. So this is where Jackson buried his car. Well, the insurance company finds out about this, they ain't gonna like it.
1: Why?
3: Jackson told them Rommel captured it in Africa. Frankie, this ain't a flying saucer. It's just an old automobile wreck.
1: Who has to know that? Let's take it into town. They'll never know the difference. After all, it fooled you and me.
3: Yeah. But how many people are you gonna find as stupid as us?
1: True. But look, Curly, you're in a spot with the newspapermen. You gotta take it back to town and try to palm it off as a flying saucer.
3: All right, we'll try to palm it off. We'll take it back. Oh, Frankie, why do you do these things to me? If you're trying to shorten my life, why do you do it the hard way? Why don't you just stab me in the back, poison my beer, tell Petrillo I'm working under scales?
0: Oh, you fellas get the craziest schemes. What goes on in your heads?
1: Never mind. We got what it takes up here.
0: Yes. Between the two of you, you have a lovely bunch of coconuts.
3: I ain't gonna sing that song.
1: I ain't either.
3: Well, as long as nobody's gonna sing it, let's pick up these parts and get back to town.
1: Yeah. Well, we got the pieces all spread out on the ground. This stuff looks like it came from Mars, all right.
3: Yeah. Does that, huh?
1: Yeah.
3: Oh, man, if we can put this one over, we'll be the first ones to produce a flying saucer.
1: Yeah. Providing Alice doesn't give us away. By the way, where is she?
3: Yeah, she said something about going to find the psychiatrist.
1: What's wrong with her?
3: Well, she's been having headaches lately.
1: I noticed she's been acting kind of strange.
3: Yeah. Well, be that as it may. Come on, let's look over this once more before the newspaper men get here.
1: That's not necessary. This is perfect.
3: Now, wait a minute, Remley. I don't know. This looks too much like an automobile wreck. They're not going to be fooled by this.
1: Of course, maybe not just by this. But they'll have to believe you when you produce the clincher.
3: What clincher?
1: The man from Mars.
3: Oh, yeah, I forgot about him. Well, here we go again. Look, Frankie.
1: Huh?
3: We don't have a man from Mars.
1: Yes, I know that. But all we have to do is find one and leave that to me.
3: Oh, you know a guy, huh?
1: Of course not. I don't know anybody from Mars.
3: How about that girl you were out with last night? She ain't from here.
1: Don't be a wise guy. Now, I can find somebody. All we need is some short, weird-looking character with an oversized head.
4: Hiya, fellas. Here I am.
3: Frankie, someday this kid ain't going to come in on cue, and then where will we be?
1: He never fails. He looks the part, doesn't he?
3: Yeah. Yeah, he's small enough and certainly weird-looking enough. But his head ain't big enough.
1: No, it isn't. Well, I'll take care of that. Hold still, Julius. Open your mouth.
4: Get that bicycle pump out of my kisser!
3: Well, what are you afraid of, Julius? All we want to do is to pump your head up a little.
4: Any special size? Or shall we let it go till it boists?
3: Well, wait a minute. Remley, how big do we have to make his head?
1: I think 30 pounds ought to do it.
3: No, we better make it 24. He's got a low-pressure skull.
4: Why don't you just make it 40 pounds? I think I got a slow leak in my head.
1: What makes you think so?
4: I gotta have to keep coming around here all the time. You to think I'm a point killer, but I ain't gonna let nobody blow my head up.
3: Julius, now look, I know it may sound ridiculous, but we have a perfectly logical reason for wanting to do it.
4: What's your reason?
3: We need a man from Mars. What's the matter?
4: I almost choked on that one. Fatty can two grown men get?
1: Julius, this may appear a little far-fetched, but Mr. Harris is in a spot and we've got to help him. There was an article in this morning's paper saying that he saw a flying saucer and a man from Mars.
3: That's right. Now, do you see why I need your help?
4: Yeah. You tied one on and you want me to loosen the knot.
1: Look, kid, if you'll do this thing for us, we'll give you $20.
4: Oh, it's a deal.
3: Hey, now, Remley, you better wait a minute, because we ain't never going to get away with this. Nobody's going to believe that he's from another world.
1: They might when I get finished with him. I'll take him up to the room, put some weird clothes on him, a lot of grotesque makeup. I'll make him look like a lovely bunch of coconuts.
3: I still ain't going to sing that song.
1: You want another lead-in?
3: No, thanks. I'll creep into this one myself.

money used to go like it had wings. If he owed queens, someone had kings, and each night he would contribute all that coin. And he said, I'm gonna play him tight tonight. There'd be no bobtail flushes make me bite. He said, when I get to nest in my hands, I'll be a feat. Played him tight and lost his pile, and Bill got peevish after a while, so he rose, looked all around, and made this speech. Said, y'all see this brand new razor? I had it sharpened just today. Now I'm coming in with my rules that I want you to follow when you play, boy. Keep your hands up on the table while you're dealing, please. Don't be slipping them aces down there in between your knees. Don't be making them funny signs like you're trying to tip off your hand, just talking American, boy, so's I can understand. And don't be getting them off the bottom, because, ooh, that's rough. Take five, five, then stop, that's enough. Now when you bet, put up the chips. I don't like it when you shy. Then when you get busted, go get some. I'm gonna be here by and by. Pass them cards, let me shuffle. Every time before you deals, anything goes wrong, I want to see. I mean, you ain't gonna play this game now. According to that Mr. Hoyley, you gonna play this

James said someone's cheating this year. Game said, "Cause it ain't no dupe me to name the guy." I'll refrain from mentioning the party's name. If I catch him cheating just once again, I'm gonna take this fist and close that other eye. Now, do you see this brand new razor? I had it sharpened just today. I'm walking in with my rules that you must follow when you play egghead. Keep your bony hands up there while you're giving them out, please. Don't be slipping them wildies down in there between your knees. And don't be making them funny signs. You're still trying to tip off your hand. You better talk an American boy, big AAA, so's I can understand. And stop getting them off the bottom. I keep trying to tell you it's rough. This the Army game. 5-5, halt. That's enough. Now, when you bet, put up the reds and blues. I don't like it when you shy. Then if you run out of gas, go get pumped up. I'll be your by and by. Pass them pasteboards. Let me ripple every time before you deal. Let me irrigate around with them. I want to see. But you ain't going to play the game now, according to that Mr. Hoyley. You're going to play this game according to me. Now, Henry, if you'll break the seal on that new deck of bicycles, we'll go on from here. Yeah. Yeah.

0: Well, Curly, I got Julius all dressed and made up. Here he is.
1: Oh, no.
2: How do I look?
1: Like a street in Tijuana after a heavy rain. Remley, what's that horrible-looking outfit he's wearing? Even a man from Mars couldn't wear a messy thing like that. Where'd you get that?
0: It's one of your sport jackets cut down. Now, look, Julius, remember you're from Mars, so you can't talk a word of English. When the newspapermen get here, just talk gibberish.
2: Do you want the southern or the provincial gibberish?
1: Look, Frankie, we better give it up. This kid ain't gonna fool anybody, and besides...
3: Oh, there you are, Mr. Harris.
0: Uh-oh, that's one of the newspapermen. Now, I'll have to go through with this. Don't forget, kid, gibberish.
3: Well, Mr. Harris, you made the headlines all over the country with your story about the flying saucer and the man from Mars.
1: Yes, I know.
3: Personally, I don't believe it. We all know there's no such thing as... Well, I'll be darned. You have a man from Mars. He's the most frightening-looking creature I've ever seen.
1: That's Frankie Remley. The man from Mars is the short, frightening creature over there.
0: Thanks loads.
3: So this is what they look like. I see it, but I don't believe it. Do you mind if I interview him?
1: He doesn't talk English. But I've been with him constantly since I found him. And I picked up a little of his native tongue. And I'll gladly interview him for you. What do you want to know?
3: Ask him where he's from.
1: Okay. Mugwump. Oogle Moggle, Iggle Hooger. Willy Waddle with a Woody Wally.
2: Huh?

0: We don't always understand each other. Mugwump, the man wants to know where your home is. Holler Maga Ula Lama, where's the place of use of Frama?
1: Sugar Maga Sugar Psyche, I's a from Albuquerque.
2: What did he say?
0: Oh, you see, I taught him a few simple words in English, and he's trying to be funny.
3: There's one thing I can't stand, it's a wise guy from Mars.
0: All right. Now, mister, is there anything else you'd like me to ask him?
2: I have just one more question. How did he get here from Mars? What route did he take?
0: Oh, the route. That's a good point. I'll ask him. Mugwump. Sigamaga Alahuda Floozy.
4: Ruki.
1: Aha! Habadula Mars. Hello, Jose. Left turn, pass Ruta 66. Egalata Coos Bay. Pass for Anaheim, Azusa, Cucamonga.
0: Made a lot of stops. You see, he was on a Goodwill tour.
3: Mugwump Chamber of Commerce.
2: All right, fellas, you can break it up now. Wait till I expose this whole thing as a hoax. The townspeople aren't going to like it.
3: The whole thing ain't a hoax. I did see a lot of flying saucers yesterday. 2 miles due north of town.
2: 2 miles due north?
3: Yeah.
2: I got news for you, blowtop. They have a skeet shoot out there. Those were clay discs you saw.
0: Clay discs?
3: Curly, how could you make such a stupid mistake? Tell them the newspapers you saw flying.
0: Remley, I'll swear I'll kill you.
3: Hey, wait for me, Curly.
0: A million times I'll kill you.
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1: 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Around Dodge City and in the territory on West, there's just one way to handle the killers and the spoilers, and that's with a U.S. Marshal and the smell of gun smoke.

0: Gunsmoke, starring William Conrad. The transcribed story of the violence that moved west with young America. And the story of a man who moved with it.
1: I'm that man. Matt Dillon, United States Marshal. The first man they look for and the last they want to meet. It's a chancy job, and it makes a man watchful and a little lonely.

0: A lonesome town, Dodge City. A handful of sunburned buildings half lost in the empty prairie, with a few scrawny cottonwood trees along the plaza, and the river and the red clay bluffs to the south. A frontier town like all the others, except for one difference. We're on the railroad. So about once a day, when the train starts whistling off in the east, the folks in Dodge listen and remember that they're part of a bigger world outside. A different world beyond the plains.
1: Well, just looky there, Mr. Dillon. A brand new record this time, pulling four coaches in a baggage car.
0: Yeah, they keep getting longer all the time, don't they, Chester?
1: Why, in 8 or 10 years, I bet we'll see 6 and 7 coach trains rolling into Dodge.
0: It'd be more surprising if they'd ever get them in on time. Come on, let's pick up that strong box and take it over to the bank, huh?
1: Looky there. Dudes by the dozens, oohing and awing around. Just look at them. Dressed fit to kill.
0: Now, they'll get over it. Some of them, at least. The rest of them will go back east.
1: Well, there's one I sure hope don't.
0: My. What? If you want to meet her, why don't you drop into Long Branch Saloon?
1: She gonna work there? Well, do you know her, Mr. Dillon?
0: No, but she's got that look.
1: Oh,
0: hey, Ed! Matt Dillon, open up.
1: You know, this is what I ought to been, Mr. Dillon. A baggage clerk.
0: Oh?
1: Just one run a week to Kansas City and back and collect your pay.
0: Yeah, that sounds pretty easy, doesn't it? Hey, Ed!
1: He's probably asleep. Nothing else to do the whole trip.
0: Yeah, I suppose so. Let me get up there, Chester. Maybe I can see through the window.
1: See anything?
0: No, not much. This glass is so dirty that... Chester!
1: What's the matter?
0: Go find Doc. I gotta break the latch on this door now. Hurry!
2: Careful now, Chester.
0: Bear down just a little harder. It's starting to give.
2: All right, now, watch your hand, Chester.
1: I'm watching.
2: Yeah.
0: All right.
2: That's it.
0: Let's get her open up.
2: Yes. That's good. All right, see?
1: There he is, laying over there in the corner.
0: Yeah. Ed?
2: Well, I guess he won't be answering, Matt. 2 bullets, right over the heart. Either one of them would have done the job.
1: Yeah, but the baggage car was locked. Whoever done it couldn't have got out.
0: Probably stepped out on the ledge there, slid the door

0: No, just grazed his head, the way it looks. He'll pull through all right.
1: Good. Look, I want to talk to the conductor and the train crew. You stay here and give Doc a hand, will you, Chester?
2: Yes, sir, I will.
1: Oh, Chester, by the way, that soft job is open now if you want it.
3: Matt?
1: Hello, Kitty.
3: What happened, Matt? Somebody said the train was held up.
1: Yeah, somebody got into the baggage car and killed Ed Barton. Oh. Shot his son. Took the strong box. Around $20,000, I guess.
3: And they got away?
1: Yeah, it looks that way. Train crew figures it must have happened near the Walnut Creek crossing. Whoever did it dropped off when the train slowed down for the trestle there.
3: Well, what about the boy, Billy?
1: Oh, he'll live. Doc's patching him up now.
3: Poor little kid. Ed was all he had, and now he's left with nobody.
1: Yeah, it's too bad.
3: It's going to be rough on Laura, too. She and Ed were planning to be married.
1: That's what I heard. So I figured I better stop by and tell her.
3: Well, maybe she can go back to Taggart, if he's still around. She left him when she and Ed started going together. But she's not one to be without a man.
4: Marshal.
3: Make it gentle, Matt.
1: There's nothing gentle about death, Kitty.
4: Marshal. Nobody will tell me anything. What's happened? Ed's been hurt, hasn't he?
1: Yes, I'm afraid he has, Laura.
4: I knew that's what it was. Is it bad?
1: Couldn't be any worse.
4: No. No.
1: I'm sorry, Laura. He's dead.
4: No, Marshal. No.
1: Oh. Kitty, will you take care of her? I gotta go see if the boy's able to talk yet.
3: Don't worry about her, Matt. She'll be all right. Just get whoever did it, that's all. Don't let him get away with it.
1: Well, I'm hoping the boy can help me in some way. As it is, I got nothing to go on. Nothing at all.

0: There now, son, I got you all fixed up. Oh, now you're going to be all right. There's nothing to worry about. Well, I bet you've been hurt worse just from bumping your head.
1: Oh, it ain't the hurting, Doc.
0: I know, son. Make it sure as you can, Matt. He's pretty broke up about it.
2: Yeah, all right, Doc. Well, Billy, you, feel like talking?
1: I'm all right.
2: What happened, Billy?
1: Well, we was maybe 3 or 4 miles the other side of Walnut Creek, and somebody knocked on the door of the car. The one that goes back toward the coaches. When Dad opened it, this man came in with a gun.
2: Anybody you know? You ever seen him before?
1: No, he had a handkerchief over his face.
2: Well, was there anything special about him? His shape, size, or clothes, maybe?
1: No, sir. Nothing I can remember. I don't know who he was, Marshal, but I know I hate him.
2: That's enough. Billy, what happened then when he came in with the gun?
1: Well, he pointed at my dad and said he'd shoot him if he made a move. Dad grabbed for the shotgun on the wall. The man fired 2 times and Dad fell. I started toward him and the man fired again. That's all I remember.
2: I see. You don't figure that you'd know this man if you saw him again, huh?
1: No, I don't guess so. Not unless he talked.
2: What?
1: I'd know his voice, all right. Even if he's trying to fool me.
2: Well, why? Well, what was special about it?
1: Well, I don't know exactly. It was kind of weak-like or something. It's hard to explain. But I'll know it anytime I hear it.
2: Well, we'll try to make sure you do hear it, Billy. Hey, you take it easy now. You get that head all healed up, huh?
1: I will, Marshal.
2: Okay. Chester.
3: Yes, sir.
2: Fix up one of the cells over at the jail, huh? I want to get the kid moved over there right away.
3: Oh, why so, Mr. Dillon?
2: But now the whole town knows Billy's alive. He's the only witness who can identify the killer. And the killer knows it.

0: It's got everything.
1: Superior taste.
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0: So Billy Barton moved into a cell in the Dodge City jail. And Chester stayed with him most of the time to keep him company and to keep him alive. Meanwhile, I combed the town from one end to the other, brought in every gunslinger, saddle bum, and drifter I thought might fit the bill.
1: Get your hands up, stand still, don't make a move.
0: Well, what do you think, Billy? Does that sound anything like him?
2: No, sir. I mean, maybe it's kind of like him. But he's not the one, Marshal.
0: All right, Chester, take him out.
3: Yes, sir.
4: Come on, Clyde.
0: Oh, and bring in Hawkley, will you?
5: All right, Mr. Dillon.
0: See, Billy, it takes time, but we'll get him sooner or later.
1: This is a preposterous outrage, Marshal. This is an unmitigated insult. Men of my character and integrity to be dragged in here...
0: You're a sniveling card sharp, and you've been dragged into half the jails west of the Mississippi.
1: Marshal, I beg your pardon.
0: Just keep talking, Pegasus.
1: Well, it's true. Of course, one or two occasions in the past I was accused falsely, basely, unjustly, with deliberate malice. Accused of certain more or less criminal activities. Which it goes without saying, I was entirely innocent and blameless.
2: It ain't him, Marshal.
1: Regardless.
2: His voice ain't nothing like it.
0: Now, that's too bad. I've been trying to nail him on something for the last year.
1: Libel proceedings.
0: All right, Pegasus. You can shut up now.
1: Well, I've only begun.
0: I said that's enough. Throw him out, Chester, then bring in the next one.

0: much longer am I going to have to stay here, Chester?
1: Well, that's kindly hard to say, Billy.
0: Oh, it must have been over a week already.
1: Yeah, something like that, I guess. How about a nice game of checkers?
0: Oh, I'm tired of checkers.
1: Well, Casino, then. That's a good, interesting game.
0: I don't want. I want to get out of here.
1: Well, now, we got to give that head of yours time to heal up proper.
0: Oh, that ain't the reason. I know why you and the marshal are keeping me here.
1: Well, it's just because we're...
0: You think that man on the train's going to try and kill me. That's how come you're doing it.
1: Now, whatever could give you an idea like that?
0: You ain't going to find him. He wouldn't stay around here. He's halfway to St. Louis by now.
1: Well, now, Billy, you just can never tell why that fellow might be... Sit tight, Billy.
0: Yes, sir.
1: Who is it? Who's there?
2: That you, Chester?
1: Oh, Miss Laura. Hey, just a minute. Sorry to keep you waiting, Miss Laura.
2: Well, that's all right. Well, how are you, Billy?
0: All right, I guess.
2: Well, do you suppose I could interest a couple of hungry men in some home-cooked food?
1: Oh, yes, ma'am, you sure could. Here, let me take that basket. Oh, look at that. Why, that's better than last year's church social.
2: How's your head, Billy?
0: All right, I guess.
2: Well, I've got something here that's going to make it better in a hurry.
0: Oh, what's that?
2: Slice of rum cake. One of the girls I work with had it sent all the way from New York, and I talked her out of a piece of it. Just for you.
1: Well, now, what do you say for that, Billy?
0: Thank you.
2: Ah, you're welcome, Billy.
1: You better sit right down here and help us eat up some of this good food, Miss Laura.
2: Well, I'd like to, Chester, but I got to change and get on over to the Long Branch. My work day's just starting, you know.
1: Well, we sure do appreciate this.
2: Well, I'll see you later. Billy, I know it's sort of understood that you're going to go live with Miss Austin over at the boarding house when you leave here, but... Well, I've always wanted a little boy. One all my own, and I'd kind of like for it to be you.
0: Well,
2: you don't have to answer now, but think it over, Billy.
0: Yes, ma'am.
2: Well, good night, you two.
1: Good night, Miss Laura. Well, now, what do you think about that?
0: It's all right, I guess.
1: All right? Well, I think it's just fine. Billy, let me get a knife from under my mattress, and we'll try out these vittles of yours.

0: Have a drink with me, Matt?
1: No, not right now. Thanks, Kitty.
0: It's Ed Barton's murder. Still bothering you, huh?
1: Yeah, I guess so.
0: Well, you can't win every hand.
1: No, but this one's different, Kitty. Ed was killed in cold blood. And Billy, a kid of that age, shot down and left to die. Somebody's gonna pay for it, Kitty.
0: Well, you could be following a cold trail, Matt. Might have been a drifter, someone who never even came near Dodge City.
1: No, I don't think so. For one reason. Only three people were ever told when those money shipments were being made. Me and Ed and Mr. Botkin over at the bank. And that killer knew exactly which trip to hit. Now, it was somebody from this town. Had to be.
0: Well, it sounds that way, all right.
1: The killer's here in Dodge and the money's here. And sooner or later, I'm going to find them both.
0: Well, I hope it's sooner, Matt. You're beginning to look like a scarecrow.
1: I'll make out. How's Laura getting along?
0: Oh, not too bad, I guess. She's kept it to herself, mostly. Hasn't talked about it.
1: Might be better if she wouldn't.
0: I suppose. I've heard that she's started hanging around with Taggart again, though.
1: Taggart?
0: Uh-huh.
1: I thought he went to Kansas City.
0: Well, he did a couple of weeks ago. I guess he's back again. Anyway, one of the bartenders claims he saw him night before last over in the south side, and of course that's where Laura lives.
1: Taggart, huh?
0: She's even started talking like him again the last few days. She's a regular parrot. You know that voice of his? Soft and sort of husky-like.
1: Yeah. Yeah, I know. Thanks, Kitty.
0: For what?
1: I'll see you later.

0: Chester, come on, open up.
1: All right, I'm coming, Mr. Dillon.
2: Well, it sure is good to see a face from the outside world, Mr. Dillon.
3: Is Billy all right?
2: Well, sure he is. Why wouldn't he be all... What's happened?
3: I think I know who did it. Well, how you making out, Billy?
4: How much longer have I got to stay here, Marshal?
3: Well, I think it's just about over now. Say, where'd all this come from?
2: Miss Laura fetched it. Oh, we had ourselves a real feed. At least I did. Billy wasn't very hungry. He didn't even eat the special slice of rum cake she brought for him.
3: Special, huh?
2: Mm-hmm.
3: What'd you do with it, Billy?
4: Oh, I'm sorry, Marshal, but I didn't want it. I give it to that old hound dog that's been hanging around.
3: Oh, I see. Chester, I wonder if you'd step out back here for a second.
2: All right, Mr. Young.
3: We'll be right back, Billy.
4: Yes.
3: Chester, go find Clint Murphy and have him come back here and keep an eye on Billy for the next hour.
2: Well, ain't no need for Clint. I'll be here, Mr.
3: No, you won't. We're going to pick up a killer. I can't take any more chances.
2: What do you mean?
3: The dog. The one Billy gave his special cake to. It's lying out there by the edge of the street. It's been poisoned.

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0: No matter how many times you've done it before, the same thing always happens. Every time you start out to bring in a killer, you know what's waiting for you. And the muscles under your belt knot up, and your heart starts to pound. But after a few minutes, you go cold and loosen up. And then it's all right. You stop thinking then. Stop feeling anything. You just go out and do the job.
1: Nice night. Kindly peaceful like.
0: Yeah.
1: I swear I don't know, Mr. Dillon. It just makes you wonder. What is it gets into people?
0: I got no answer for you, Chester.
1: That's her place there, the second one down.
0: Yeah, I know.
1: You think he'll be there?
0: I think he'll be there. All right, stay clear, Chester. Watch yourself.
1: Yes, sir, I will. She was just using Ed Barton so she could find out the date of the shipment.
0: That's right.
1: I can't understand.
0: Get on, Chester.
1: There he is, there by the porch, Mr. Dillon.
0: Come on, over here by the back of the tree.
1: He ain't got much cover there. We must have caught him unexpected.
0: He won't stay there. He'll make a run for it. We'll wait him out.
1: I don't know, Mr. Dillon. It don't look like he's... There he goes.
0: Drop the gun, Taggart. You're under arrest. Your last chance, Taggart! All right, come on, Chester.

0: Well, I guess that's the end of it.
1: No. Not yet.
0: What?
1: You wait here.
0: Yes, sir.

0: Canela.
1: You killed him, didn't you, Marshal?
2: Put that gun down, Laura.
1: The only man in this world I ever cared about. And you killed him.
2: You'd never stop me with one shot, and you know it. I'd still have time to draw and kill you.
1: You're not the man to draw a gun on a woman.
2: I never have before. But a little while ago, I saw a dog lying dead in the street. And if you'd have had your way, it'd have been a kid instead. So you better put that gun down and take your chances with a jury. Because you got no chance with me. You're under arrest.
1: It's that kid. That's what beat us. The minute I heard he was alive, I knew it was starting to go wrong.
2: It started long before that, Laura.
1: What do you mean? When?
2: The day you were born.

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0: We present Arthur Lowe, John LaMeasure, and Clive Dunn in Dad's Army. A Soldier's Farewell, featuring John Lorre, Arnold Ridley, and Ian Lavender, with this week's guests Bill Pertwee, Larry Martin, and Pat Coombs. Here is the news, and this is John Snagg reading it. It is the spring of 1941, and never a day passes without Hitler renewing his attacks on Britain. However, the harder he tries, the more determined is the population that the streets of this country will never echo to the sound of Nazi jackboots. It is late evening, and down on the south coast, Captain Mannering and his platoon are on a bus returning to Warmington-on-Sea after a specially organized trip to the neighboring town.
1: Hold very tight, please.
2: Well, Wilson, what did you think of the evening?
3: Well, I quite enjoyed it, sir. I'm a little surprised, really, because I didn't think I was going to.
2: Really? Why?
3: Well, you see, I don't usually care for Greta Garbo.
2: No, Elizabeth and I have never been very keen.
3: Still, she obviously has a crowd of following. I mean, the cinema was packed, wasn't it?
2: Yeah. I must say, I was appalled by the behaviour of the audience at the end.
3: What way, sir?
2: I've never seen anything so disgraceful in all my life. Everybody charging out like that during the national anthem. I thought at least you would have stayed, Wilson. As a sergeant, it was your duty to set an example to the others.
3: Well, I couldn't help it, sir. I sort of got carried along in the rush.
2: Really?
4: Did you enjoy the film, Mr. Mannering?
2: Not really, Walker, no. I would have thought a film about Napoleon would have been concerned with strategy and tactics. I'd hoped we could learn something from it. Instead of that, he seemed to spend most of his time chasing Greta Garbo around a four-poster bed.
4: Yeah, well, that's strategy and tactics, isn't it?
5: Well, Mr. Mannering, I certainly learnt something. Hey, Jock, what did you think of that Mary Walewska?
6: Never met her.
5: No, Jock, the film.
6: Oh, that? Oh, rubbish. Sheer rubbish. A wanton waste of 1 and 6 pence.
7: Well, I liked it.
8: Yeah, so did I, Joe. Yeah, I liked the part where Napoleon was saying farewell to his troops. Hey, I know what. Hey, look, let's take it in turns to do an impersonation of Charles Boyer. Whoever does it the worst has to pay the fares.
7: That's a good idea, Pikey.
8: Yeah.
7: You start.
8: Oh. Yeah, all right. Soldiers of France, our cause is lost. Your emperor must now say goodbye. With this kiss, remember me.
6: That was rotten.
5: Here's this. Soldiers of France, our cause is lost. Your emperor must now say goodbye. With this kiss, remember me.
6: You're supposed to be doing Charles Boyer, not Harry Champion.
7: Right, your turn, Jock.
6: Mine? I refuse to have anything to do with such childish, moronic nonsense. I'll pay my own fare and no one else's.
8: Excuse me, Mr. Mannering. Do you want to do an impersonation of Charles Boyer?
2: Don't be ridiculous.
8: Oh. Uncle Arthur, it's your turn then.
3: Is it? Oh, right. Soldiers of France, our cause...
2: Just a minute. What are you doing?
3: Sorry, I'm doing an impersonation of Frank, doing an impersonation of somebody else.
2: You'll do nothing of the sort.
3: Right. Sorry, sir.
2: My sergeant, it's your duty to set an example. Yes. Anyway, it's very bad for discipline to do impersonations with the rank and file on a bus.
3: Well, I'm sorry, sir. Sorry.
8: Mr. Mannering?
2: Yes, Frank?
8: We were sitting a long way back in the cinema, weren't we?
9: Yes, I couldn't see the screen very well.
8: We should have sat in the ninepennies, Mr. Mannering.
2: No, Pike, no. I couldn't sit right down in the front in those cheap seats. Never know who's been sitting in them.
6: Well, at least if I'd been sitting down there, I'd only have squandered ninepence, not 1 and 6 pence.
5: Cheer up, Jock. I'll tell you what, let's all have a bit of a sing-song, shall we?
7: Yeah, good idea.
5: Yeah, come on then.
7: Sing?
5: All together.
7: Yep.
5: Roll me over, roll
10: in the clover. Roll me over, lay me down and do it again.
2: Quiet! Quiet! Will you? Stop it! Be quiet! Quite enough of that. Wilson, I don't know what's the matter with the men. Their discipline seems to have gone to pot.
3: Do you think so, sir?
11: Fares, please. Any more fares, please?
2: 2 to Warmington-on-Sea, please.
11: 2 Throtneys. Thank you, sir.
2: I really must apologise for my men singing that ribald song.
11: Oh, no, that's quite all right. I get far worse than that on my bus.
2: Really? How very distressing for you.
11: No, I'm used to it. After all, there is a war on.
2: Well, that's no excuse for slack behaviour.
11: Oh, how very nice of you to think of me. I don't often get considerate passengers like you on my bus. There you are, sir. Two Throckneys.
2: Thank you.
11: Fares, please.
2: A charming woman, Wilson.
3: Awfully nice, sir. Oh. Yes, yes.
2: Must be very difficult for her, dealing with men passengers who get over familiar.
3: Yes, well, I should think she could take care of herself, sir. She'd probably give them a punch on the nose.
2: It would be absurd. Hmm? I can see at a glance. She's a perfect lady. Must be awfully hard for her, working as a clippy.
3: Oh, she's only doing her bit, sir.
2: I realise that, Wilson. At the same time, one can't help wondering if it's right that a lady like her should be exposed to all the riff-raff that uses the late-night transport.
3: Excuse me. And talking of riff-raff, sir, did you see who just got on?
2: No. Who?
3: That awful Chief Wharton fellow, Hodges.
2: Oh, Lord.
1: Hold tight, please.
12: Hello, Napoleon. Been taking your Boy Scouts on an outing, have you?
2: We've been to the pictures, Mr. Hodges.
12: Blimey, that's marvellous, that is. Jerry liable to invade any minute and you lot go to the pictures. What did you do? Leave a note on the beach saying, "Dear Hitler, please don't invade tonight. We've all gone to the cinema."
3: After that, why aren't you on duty?
12: Well, if you must know, I've been attending a high-level meeting of Chief Wardens, top brass only.
1: Fares, please.
12: Oh, hello, sweetheart. I want a tuppenny one, a nice big smile and a tickle at the terminus.
2: How dare you. You be familiar with this lady?
12: Well, I haven't yet. Mind you, the night is young, eh, darling?
2: Have you no respect? Have a good mind.
11: Oh, no, it's all right, sir. Please sit down. I'm used to this type.
2: Oh, very well. If you're sure.
11: Thanks all the same, though. I do appreciate it.
2: Pleasure, my dear.
11: Here you are, sir. Tap me one. Any more fares now?
3: My word, sir. We are being gallant tonight.
2: That sort of thing makes my blood boil.
1: Warmington-on-Sea, next stop.
3: Nearly home, sir.
2: Yes. Now, look here, Wilson.
3: Sir.
2: When the bus stops, I don't want any repetition of what happened in the cinema.
3: Right.
2: All that mad charging for the exit and me underneath them. Now, I shall get off first. You better tell the men.
3: All right, very good, sir. Excuse me, would you all pay attention? All right. Now, look here, when the bus stops, would you all please sit tight and let Mr. Mannering off first? Is that understood?
13: All right.
3: Now, here we are, sir. After you.
2: Thank you, Wilson.
12: I've never seen anything like it. Who does he think he is?
3: Oh, just clear off, will you?
12: Oh, right. Hey, lads, it's closing time in 5 minutes.
14: Come on, hurry up, we're missing.
15: Last one in the public bars around.
16: Mine's a double scotch.
17: Have a shandy, please. Yeah, right.
18: Come on, Mr. Grant.
12: Just push your way through. We can't wait for the
18: sun. Come on, hurry up.
2: What are you doing? What do you think you're doing?
12: Get up. Get a move on, lads. We haven't got all day.
1: Everybody off?
2: No, I'm not.
3: You're all right down there, sir. I mean, would you like me to give you a hand up? The floor isn't awfully clean.
2: I'll talk to you later, Wilson. Good night, miss.
1: Good night, sir.
2: And in conclusion, and before we dismiss, I would like to say that I was not only shocked by last night's exhibition at the cinema, I was also deeply hurt that my platoon should behave in such a disrespectful manner.
16: If I may say a word, Captain Manning.
2: Yes, Peter.
16: Well, sir, speaking purely for myself, I didn't intend any disrespect. But as an historian and a man of considerable intellect, I was fair scunnered by the historical inaccuracies in the film. I stuck it as long as I could. But in the end, well, I felt I just had to discuss it with the manager from the intellectual point of view, you understand?
2: Hmm. What happened?
16: I got my 1 in 6 bar.
19: Mr. Speak, sir.
2: Yes, Joe.
19: Well, sir, speaking on behalf of the platoon, I think I can say that we're all very sorry.
2: Well, that's all very well, Jones. But fine words butter no parsnips.
19: Hey, Pikey, what's he talking about? Parsnips are out of season and you can't get no butter.
15: Here, I can get you some butter.
20: Hey, can you really, Joe? Hey, my mum would like some, please.
19: Yeah, and so would I. Is it all right, Joe?
15: Oh, it's lovely. Made from ewe's milk.
19: Oh, I don't want it if it's been used.
15: Not used, you silly old duffer. Used, female sheep.
2: Stop talking in the ranks. Now, pay attention. I don't intend to overlook this matter, and so I've decided to make the punishment fit the crime, to quote the words of Gilbert and Sullivan.
19: Here he goes again, Jock. What's Gilbert and Sullivan got to do with
2: it? Now, you will all come to attention while Sergeant Wilson plays the national anthem on the gramophone. And what's more, you will stand there and reflect while the notes of this glorious tune float through the hall. Platoon, ten, hut! Wound it up, Wilson.
3: Oh, yes, sir, yes.
2: Right, good. Off you go, then.
3: Very good, sir. Here it comes.
2: How dare you! Take it off at once.
3: Beg your pardon, sir. I can't.
2: Take it
3: I
2: off.
3: I can't really hear you, if you will.
2: I said turn that filth off.
3: What's wrong?
2: What's wrong? That was the German national anthem.
3: I'm so sorry, sir. I wasn't really listening. Anyway, I couldn't really help it, sir. The label just says national anthems of all nations.
2: Well, play the British one.
3: It's all very well, sir, but where exactly is the British one on the record?
2: Well, where do you think it would be?
3: I don't know. I've never really given it an awful lot of thought.
2: Oh. The British one is always the first, of course. Give it to me, I'll do it.
3: It's quite all right, it's quite all right. I'm quite capable of putting on a record.
2: Yes, we haven't got all night, though. Come along, give it to me.
3: It's really not necessary, sir.
2: Come on, Iris, just give me that record. Would you give me the record? Now look what you've done.
3: It wasn't my fault, sir. You dropped it.
2: Be that as it may, it was still your fault.
19: Permission to speak, sir?
2: Yes, what is it?
19: Would it be in order for us to come out of the attention position while you're discussing it, sir? There's bits of me have gone to sleep and some of them are quite important.
2: There you go. But don't stand at ease. Now, in view of this slight mishap on the part of Sergeant Wilson, I shall postpone this until tomorrow evening. Soon, ten, and dismiss. Come into the office, Wilson, will you? I want to talk to you about Friday's guest drill.
3: Yes, of course, sir. Yes.
2: Now, I've been giving the matter a bit of thought, and I've come up with one or two ideas. Nothing sensational, you understand?
3: Oh, no, of course not, sir, no.
2: Well, I wondered if we could... I wonder if that... Come in!
13: Mr. Mannerin,
2: Yes, Walker, what is it?
13: Well, I just wanted to have a word with you, a bit quiet-like.
3: Oh, I see, but would you like me to leave, sir?
2: Good Lord, no, Wilson, no. Sure it won't be necessary. Right, speak up, Walker.
13: All right, then. I've got your cheese.
2: Well, don't tell everybody. Keep your voice down.
13: Blimey, make up your mind. Anyway, there it is. 1 pound of the finest cheddar.
2: Oh, yes. Very nice. You understand, Wilson, this is not for me.
3: Of course it isn't, sir.
2: As you know, I don't really approve of this sort of thing.
3: Oh, no.
13: Oh, well, in that case, I'll take it back.
2: No, leave it there. It's for my wife. I'll just phone her. Tell her I've got it. It's very partial to cheddar cheese, you know. Warmington... 9-2, please.
3: It really does look awfully nice, sir.
2: Don't put your dirty fingers all over it, Wilson. Elizabeth's going to eat that. It's a vegetarian, you know.
3: Uh-huh.
2: I've planned this as a little surprise. I thought we might have a nice toasted cheese supper together tonight.
13: That's cosy, isn't it?
2: That'll be all, Walker.
13: All right, yeah, but, all right, Mr. Mannerin. Well, I'll be off then, eh? Good night, all.
3: Good night.
2: I say, Wilson. Mm-hmm. That cheese looked delicious.
3: Yes, it does indeed, sir.
2: Elizabeth will be delighted when I take this home for her tonight. But, hello, Elizabeth? It's George. You've been a long time answering. Where have you been, dear? I see, yes. You've been down the shelter.
3: Ah. There hasn't been a raid, has there, sir?
2: No, it's just that she likes it down there. Elizabeth, I thought we might sleep in the house tonight, dear. After all, we haven't had a raid for a few nights now, and, yes. Yes, dear, I know that. And, I might have a little surprise for you. What? Yes, dear. She hung up.
3: Is there anything the matter, sir?
2: No, she's had her supper and now she's going to bed.
3: Well, why didn't you tell her about the cheese?
2: She wouldn't listen. Now, it's a funny thing about women, Wilson. Every time you plan a surprise, somehow it always goes wrong.
3: Yes, I know what you mean, sir.
2: I was so looking forward to that toasted cheese supper, too.
3: Well, I've got an idea, sir. Why don't we have the toasted cheese supper here?
2: What? Just the two of us together?
3: Yes, why not, sir?
2: That's very thoughtful of you, Wilson.
3: Yeah.
2: By the way, I'm sorry I went on at you about that record.
3: Oh, don't worry about that, sir.
2: You know, Wilson, I can't get over Elizabeth's attitude on the phone just now. I don't think I'll ever understand women if I live to be 100. They're quite beyond me.
3: Really, sir? I've always regarded you as having quite a way with the ladies.
2: Oh, no, I wouldn't say that.
3: Well, what about last night on the bus with that nice conductress? The gallant way you told the warden off when he was so rude to her.
2: No doubt about it. She was a charming woman. Charming. You know, somehow I don't think she'd have refused a toasted cheese supper. Oh, well, you make the toast, Wilson. I'll cut up the cheese.
17: All right, sir.
2: Elizabeth, I'm home. Are you awake? Elizabeth? That's funny, she's not here. Oh, she'll be down the shelter. Damn, if I'd known that, I needn't have bothered to get undressed in the bathroom.
18: Joe, I'm tired. I'll just set the alarm.
2: Oh, 2 o'clock. I dare be so late. There. Oh. Shouldn't have eaten all that cheese. Far too rich. Oh, this is much more comfortable than that shelter. Mm, lovely.

0: Is that you, Marshal Ney? How goes the battle? I really can't see what's happening very well from back here.
1: Well, it's your own fault, sire. I did tell you we should have been at the front, in the ninepennies.
2: Take me to the Duke of Wellington at once, son. I must see him.
3: Wait here a moment. Your Grace.
4: What is it, Major Hodges?
3: Colonel Fraser has returned from the field of battle, sir. He wishes to see you.
4: Very well. Ask him to come in, will you?
3: Right you are, sir. Colonel, His Grace will see you now.
2: Thank you.
3: This way, and mind how you go over that tent flap. We don't want to show a light.
4: Fraser. How's it looking?
2: I have good news, sir. Bluthner has arrived.
4: Oh, really, Fraser? I'm in no mood for playing the piano now.
2: Mon Emperor! Mon Emperor!
0: Yes, Captain General?
2: Sire, j'ai un news terrible.
0: What is it?
2: You've lost the ruddy battle, mate.

0: 92nd Wellington, my brave Highlanders. Give those floggies hell, lads. Ah, just look at them, Wellington. Look at their speed.
1: Yes, they're awfully good. Should break a few records.
2: Mon Emperor, Mon Emperor.
3: What is it now, Gerard?
2: J'avais un more news terrible.
3: I'm listening.
2: Wellington is waiting at a nearby farm for you to sign a surrender.
3: Very well.
0: Hodges, inform the Duke of Wellington that Napoleon and the remains of his beaten army are approaching.
4: Oh, it'll be a pleasure. Oh, I'm looking forward to this. Napoleon's been asking for it for a long time now.
5: Platoon, out! Mon Emperor! We have arrived.
1: Good afternoon, sir. How do you do?
3: Not very well at the moment.
1: Well, I just want to take down a few details. Your name?
3: Bonaparte.
1: Initials?
3: N.
1: Address?
3: Versailles. The palace.
1: Mm-hmm. What street is that in?
3: Go ask anyone. It's not difficult to find.
1: Well, just sign here, please.
3: I borrow your pen?
1: I'm sorry, I never lend my pen to strangers.
6: Here you are, sire. Best quality quill. 10 francs to you.
3: Why is it so expensive?
6: Well, it's very special, isn't it? La plume de matante.
3: I can't sign this document.
4: Look, Napoleon, don't argue. Just sign here like the Duke says.
3: What are you going to do with me?
1: We're sending you to the Isle of Elba. So, goodbye, Napoleon. May I say how sorry I am that you lost? Perhaps under the circumstances we can forget the formalities and I can call you Bonaparte.
3: Of course. It was a good fight.
5: Gauche droit. Excusez-moi, mon emperor. Permission to parlez-vous.
3: Yes, what is it, Jones?
5: Your imperial guard is waiting for you to say farewell.
3: I'm coming.
5: What are they going to do to you, sir?
3: They're sending me to Elba.
5: Hence the expression, giving you the elbow.
3: Lead on, Corporal.
1: I must say it was damn decent of that froggy to let me call him Bonaparte.
4: He looks more like falling apart at the moment.
1: All right, that'll do, Hodges, that'll do. I do have all that fighting's made me very thirsty. I think refreshment is called for.
3: Corporal Jones?
5: Oui, sir.
3: I may as well start my goodbye with you.
5: Oh, thank you, sire.
3: Goodbye, Corporal.
5: Goodbye, sir. Permission to kiss you.
3: Granted.
7: Goodbye, sir. I'll get my sister Sissy to send you some of her upside-down cakes.
3: Thank you, Grenadier Godfrey.
8: Goodbye, sir.
3: Goodbye, Grenadier Pike.
8: My mum won't half be proud of me, sire, when I tell her I've been kissed by an emperor.
3: Corporal Jones! Please hand me our imperial standard.
5: Here vous are, sir. Thank you.
3: Soldiers of France! Our cause is lost. France has fallen. So remember me, though I love you all, I cannot embrace you all. Oh, beloved standard, with this kiss, remember me. Goodbye, my soldiers. Goodbye, my sons. Goodbye, my children.

0: Here, you Frenchies, I've got a message.
1: Do you mind having some respect? How dare you interrupt our anthem?
2: Oh, sorry, I'm sure.
1: Now, what did you wish to say?
2: Well, I've got a message from His Grace, the Duke of Wellington. He invites you to have a drink with him in the local bistro.
3: That's very merso boku of him, isn't it? On behalf of the lads, j'accept.
1: Just a minute, Jones. I haven't finished saying farewell yet. Brave soldiers, it has been an honour for me to serve.
2: Well, don't hang about then. They're open.
3: Yeah, come on.
1: My dear Marie, we have only 2 more hours together before the ship sails away, taking me into exile.
4: I can't bear to see you leave, Napoleon.
1: Nor I to leave you. But you must be brave. It is the fortunes of war, you know.
4: Yeah, I suppose so.
1: I'm very fond of you, Marie Valeska.
4: Thank you. As we still have 2 hours together before I lose you forever, why don't we celebrate?
1: You mean...
4: Yes, that's right. Why don't we have a farewell toasted cheese supper?
1: Ah, a toasted cheese supper. Just you and I.
4: Yeah. And please let me have something to remember you by, my dear Napoleon. A likeness, perhaps.
1: Of course, my dear. Take this cameo picture of me. It may be small, but the profile is good.
4: Thank you.
1: Think of me sometimes, dearest Mary.
4: Oh, I shall treasure it always. Look, I'll even keep it here close to my heart. And whenever I gaze at your handsome face, it'll ring a little bell with me.
1: You just punched my nose.

0: What? What? Oh. Oh, what an awful dream. What's the time?
1: 8:30.
0: I better hurry. I should be late for the bank. Oh, I'm not looking forward to today at all. I've got a nasty feeling it's going to be one of those days when absolutely nothing goes right. Hello, sir. Oh. A note from Elizabeth. Why were you late last night? I am not speaking to you today. Oh, well. Things aren't going to be quite as bad as I thought they were.

In that episode of Dad's Army, based on the original television series by Jimmy Perry and David Croft, you heard Arthur Lowe as Captain Mannering, John LeMessurier as Sergeant Wilson, Clive Dunn, Corporal Jones, Arnold Ridley, Private Godfrey, Ian Lavender, Private Pike, Bill Pertwee, ARP Warden, Larry Martin, Private Walker, and Pat Coombs as the Clipper. The Soldier's Farewell was adapted for radio by Harold Snowd and Michael Knowles and produced by John Dials.

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0: Mrs. Farrell.
1: Yes, sir.
0: You knew at the time what you were doing, didn't you?
1: Yes, sir, I did.
0: How much were you paid?
1: No set figure. It depended on, well...
2: what the traffic would bear.
1: Yes.
0: How much did Mr. Richards pay you?
1: He didn't pay me anything. Mr. Richards gave me a present.
0: What kind of present?
1: A bracelet. Real pretty bracelet. Only T.J. wouldn't let me keep it.
0: T.J.?
1: Mr. Jonas, Todd Jonas.
2: You were pretty young at the time, weren't you, Mrs. Farrell?
1: Not so young. I was 18.
2: 18.
0: And your husband?
1: Oh, we weren't married then, but you can figure Joe's 9 years older than me.
0: Mrs. Farrell, you understand that Mr. Reynolds and I are going to ask you to repeat all of this to the grand jury.
1: I know, Mr. Stevens.
0: And the United States attorney will present evidence gathered by us and other FBI agents. Some of that evidence involves your husband.
1: Yes, sir.
0: I want to remind you again that a wife does not have to testify or present any information against her husband.
1: I know, Mr. Stevens. You don't have to bring in Mr. Richards' name, do you? I mean, I
0: can't promise you that, but we will do what we can to protect him.
1: None of this was his fault. All he did was come to the city on a business trip.
2: And... our case is against Todd Jonas, Mrs. Farrell, not Mr. Richards. You want to stop his vicious racket as much as we do, I know.
1: I want to see T.J. behind bars for the rest of his life.
2: And your husband?
1: I don't know. I just don't know.
0: Dave.
2: Uh-huh.
0: Mrs. Farrell, we're going to record the rest of this statement on tape. Is that all right with you?
1: Yes, sir.
2: Okay, Steve.
0: What is your name, Mrs. Farrell, your full name?
1: Myrna Ann Farrell.
0: 1405 South Avenue?
1: Yes, sir.
0: If the following is correct to your exact knowledge, Mrs. Farrell, would you repeat each phrase after me? I, Myrna Ann Farrell of 1405 South Avenue, this city.
1: I, Myrna Ann Farrell of 1405 South Avenue, this city.
0: Have appeared voluntarily and of my own free will at the office of the United States Attorney on this 6th day of March.
1: Have appeared voluntarily and of my own free will at the office of the United States Attorney on this 6th day of March.
0: The following is a true statement of the facts involving an extortion attempt by Mr. Todd Jones.
1: And when the police took T.J. off to prison, I was out of a job and no money. And Joe Farrell asking me to marry him was like a real lifesaver. I didn't love Joe, and I told him so, but I felt I could make him a nice home and I could live decently for the first time like I'd always wanted. Well, that was 6 years ago, and Joe got a job working, and I thought the old life was behind me for good. But then one day, T.J. came to the house. He was out of prison, and he and Joe started up again. Joe wasn't interested anymore in his job. He and T.J. were working on some plan, and...
3: and I figure $10,000 is the very least we should get.
4: Hey, T.J., with a touch of soda.
3: Fine. How about you?
4: Oh, I'm still with this beer. Go ahead. Didn't mean to interrupt you.
3: Well, all I was saying... oh, hello, Myrna.
4: Well, what is it now?
1: It's almost 3 o'clock, Joe. Aren't you coming up to bed?
4: Yeah, after a while I'm coming. What's the matter? A man can't drink a beer with an old friend?
1: I just thought... well, you'll be all tired out at the job tomorrow.
4: I'm not going to work tomorrow. I forgot to tell you, T.J. and me, we're taking a little trip.
1: Trip?
4: Yeah, just for a day or so. Cleveland. You're going up to bed. I'll be along pretty quick.
1: Joe.
4: Yeah? Yeah, yeah.
1: Good night. I'll leave the hall light on.
4: Okay, now, Peters.
3: Good night, Myrna. It's been real good to see you.
4: Huh. Well, how do you like that for manners? Why, up?
3: Forget it, Joe. It is pretty late.
4: That don't mean she can treat my friends like they was dirt.
3: Forget it, I said. We have more important things to occupy us right now.
4: Okay, okay, sure.
3: She doesn't like me, though, no doubt about it. Joe, tell me something.
4: What?
3: How come you married Myrna? I mean...
4: I know what you mean.
3: Well, it was none of my business.
4: No, but... no, nothing like that. You remember that Rayburn girl? Tall, blonde, with a scar along her neck?
3: Vicky Rayburn, sure. Kind of beat up, wasn't she?
4: Very beat up. Anyways, there was...

0: The scandalous public exposure, now, will he?
1: You tell me.
0: He won't want. No, this is foolproof, Joe, believe me. Not only for Richards, but for every John who ever went out with Myrna. I've had 5 long years to spot a loophole, and there is none.
1: Okay, if you say so. How soon do we leave?
0: First thing in the morning. And, Joe,
1: mm-hmm.
0: Don't worry about this. It's in the bag, I promise you. Scandalous public exposure. And, if necessary, righteous husband indignation. How can we lose with a combination like that?
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0: 2 of tonight's story on the FBI in Peace and War, The Business Trip.
1: And the next day, Joe left for Cleveland. I didn't have any idea what he was going for or what he intended doing. I didn't know how well he had coached TJ and the information needed for his dirty racket.
2: And here's a picture of you and Myrna, just in case your recollection is bad. Here, take a look at it. It was snapped ringside at the Black Owl nightclub.
3: My recollection is good, Mr. Jonas.
2: And the poor kid said if Paul should have forgotten...
3: I said my recollection is good. Now, what is it you want?
2: Well, it's like I said, Mr. Richards, I'm an attorney. I've been retained to represent Mrs. Farrell in this matter.
3: Mrs. Farrell?
2: Yes, that's her name now. Myrna's married. Joseph Farrell, her husband, retained me.
3: Retained you for what? To get some money out of me?
2: What?
3: Money, blackmail, extortion? That's what you're here for, isn't it?
2: Mr. Richards, if I didn't realize how upset this has probably made you, I'd take offense at that kind of language. Legal offense.
3: That's not what you're here for?
2: Apparently you don't read the papers, Mr. Richards. Or you'd know about this vice trial in Bay City.
3: I'm not in the habit of poring vicariously over the tabloids, Mr. Jonas.
2: I know. You prefer the personal touch on out-of-town business trips.
3: I don't know if that's any of your business.
2: You will know soon enough. When the district attorney cross-examines you in the witness chair.
3: What?
2: At the upcoming trial. Now, we don't want to name names, Mr. Richards. We don't want to subpoena the gentleman friends of my client. But the DA's been waiting a long time for this moment. And he's threatened to rehash Myrna's past for each and every detail. Now, I want an honest shake for my client in the courtroom. You may not consider her welfare important, but her husband's right here in town with me, and he's...
3: And he wants an honest shake, too.
2: An honest shake of your neck is more like it. Joseph Farrell wants to see justice done, Mr. Richards, legally or otherwise.
3: Does he want to see justice, Mr. Jonas, or an out-of-court settlement?
2: I beg your pardon?
3: How much justice does Mr. Joseph Farrell want?
2: He loves his wife very much, Mr. Richards. He knew nothing of her former life, but his love is so strong.
3: How much, Mr. Jonas?
2: $10,000 cash.
3: And if I refuse?
2: We'll subpoena you, and you can tell your story in court.
3: Well, there's nothing to tell, as your client very well knows. Myrna and I had dinner, drinks, a few laughs, nothing more.
2: That's all we want from you, Mr. Richards, to say that very thing out loud in public, so the DA and the jury and the newspapers will recognize the innocence of my client and the grave injustice being done.
3: That's my wife. If you dare say one word to
2: her... Take it easy, Mr. Richards. I'm an attorney, the very soul of discretion. I'm staying at the Kenmore Hotel, room 1202. Now, you think the matter over, Mr. Richards? I'll be expecting your call.
1: That was TJ's new racket, but I didn't know it then. I guess I didn't know a lot of things about TJ or about Joe. The two of them were always playing both ends against the middle.
4: Oh, pardon me. Switch that off a minute, eh, Dave? Steven speaking. Oh, yes, sir. Yeah, I see. She's talking with us now.

0: Thanks very much. That was the United States attorney, Mrs. Farrell. You'll be interested to learn that Todd Jonas has denied that it was you who fired the shot.
1: What?
0: And your husband backs him up.
1: Well, Mr. Stevens,
0: it's my duty to advise you, Mrs. Farrell, that you don't have to say anything about this.
1: I want to say something about it. Joe and T.J. are only lying so that I won't say anything.
0: And you're willing to go on?
1: Yes, sir.
0: All right, Mrs. Farrell.
1: Well, right after Joe came back from Cleveland, he began spending a lot of money. Money I didn't know he had. And he began drinking whiskey instead of beer, like he always did when there was extra cash around. One morning we had a fight over it. And that was when he told me the whole story about what happened in Cleveland.
2: And what's more, this money is only an advance. A down payment from Richards. As soon as he cashes in some securities, we get the rest of the $10,000.
1: So that's why he went to Cleveland. To see Paul Richards.
2: Yep. Only I didn't have to see him. T.J. handled it himself. Well, Richards knows which side his bread is buttered.
1: Joe, you're crazy. You can't get away with a thing like this. You want to end up with a stretch like T.J.?
2: Look, honey, calm down, huh? And pour us another little drink.
1: You haven't stopped drinking since you come back. That's the trouble. Now, Joe, listen to me.
2: Hey, what is this, Myrna? Couldn't be you had a yen for this Richards guy.
1: Joe!
2: Couldn't be that now, could it?
1: Paul Richards was nice to me. Of all the guys, he was nice. He gave me a bracelet, Joe. All right. Okay, but that's how it was. He wasn't like any of the rest, anywhere near like.
2: You know, Santa Myrna, you should write up your life story. My Life in Hard Times by Myrna X.
1: Joe,
2: why don't you go out like me and put in a lousy 8 hours a day, then come back and tell me to call it off? Why don't you scrounge for the back rent and the grocer and the next installment on the car?
1: Joe!
2: Shut up. Sick of listening to you. Never should have got hitched up with you in the first place.
1: Where are you going?
2: What's it to you where I'm going? What do you got to worry? What you have to worry is if I'm coming back.
1: Joe, don't talk that way. T.J. will only...
2: Oh, he'll only get me rich, that's all. He'll only get me things I haven't had for 5 years. So long, honey. Don't wait up for me tonight. I might not be back.
1: Joe! Hello, operator. I'd like to call Cleveland person to person, Mr. Paul Richards. I don't know the number. Yes, I'll hold on. And after I spoke with Paul Richards, I knew Joe and T.J. were in for a shock. I knew Paul Richards wouldn't pay them any more money. I didn't know what Joe and T.J. were going to do about it.
3: So he's not going to pay any more?
4: Hmm? Why?
2: Got me.
4: Other day he was anxious, real anxious. Now not. Why, Joe?
2: Maybe he'd rather run the risk of scandalous public exposure. Who knows? Another drink?
4: No.
2: Well, maybe he wants to think it over some more. Who knows? I'll have a show.
4: Either they come through fast or never. I know.
2: So he's not coming through, so write the guy off. Cheers. Anyways, I told you so. You and your foolproof drink.
4: I said no.
2: Just a short one. It'll pick you up.
4: You boozed up, idiot. You lay off that stuff a minute, will you?
2: Hey, now look what you... That scotch costs real tall. Oh, look what you done.
4: Never mind that. Don't you realize what's happening?
2: Yeah, sure I realize. So we write Richards off. It was a good dream while it lasted.
4: We're not writing anything off. And put that glass down.
2: Huh?
4: He's bluffing, that's what. Richards is bluffing. All he needs is a prod to see that we mean business. He'll kick in with the rest, just like I said.
2: I don't think so, T.J.
4: You don't, I do.
2: Yeah?
4: Joe, sober up, will you? Try and remember what I told Richards we'd do if he refused.
2: We'd serve a subpoena.
4: And what else?
2: What else?
4: Oh, Joe.
2: Righteous husband indignant.
4: More than indignant. Matter of fact, you're not sure whether $10,000 will satisfy you.
2: I'm not?
4: You're definitely not.
2: I don't know, T.J. If he didn't go for your spear,
4: I told you the guy is just bluffing. The minute you confront him in person, he'll come through and come through fast.
2: You really think so, huh?
4: I'm positive.
2: Yeah, serve him right for stalling us. Serve Myrna right, too, her and that. He was nice to me, slush.
4: Well, what do you say, Joe? We pay Richards a little social call?
2: Sure, why not? It's like you say, T.J. I'm more than indignant. In fact,
4: Mr. Richards, I'm not sure now whether $10,000 will satisfy my client or not. 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
1: When I found out that Joe and TJ were returning to Cleveland, I knew I had to do something to stop them. I took Joe's gun from the bedroom closet. I had no idea I'd actually use it, and yet something inside told me to warn Paul Richards and to stop Joe and TJ no matter how far I had to go.

0: Okay. Here. There you are, driver. Keep the change. Come on, Joe.
1: Right with you.
2: Ah, nice house.
0: Come on. Now you know what to do.
2: Yeah, I know.
0: Give it to him good, only not too thick. You know, outraged husband. You'd like to tear him apart if I didn't stop you.
2: Just leave it to me, TJ.
0: Hold it. Hello, Mr. Richards. Remember me?
3: I remember. I wasn't expecting you, Mr. Jonas.
0: I'll bet you weren't. Your wife, perhaps?
3: No, I...
4: So this is the clown, huh? Mr. Solid Citizen.
0: What? Now, take it easy, Mr. Farrell. Just take it easy. Mr. Richards, we'd better not discuss this out here where all your neighbors can
3: hear. Come in, by all means. Mr. Farrell, you said?
4: That's right, Farrell. Joe Farrell. What about it?
0: Joe, will you take it easy? Mr. Richards, I'm sorry, sir, but I warned you about Mr. Farrell.
3: Yes, you did. We'd better talk in the study.
0: Certainly.
4: Who wants to talk? Just give me 5 minutes alone with this wise guy.
0: Mr. Farrell, please. After you, Mr. Richards.
3: This way.
0: Mr. Farrell,
4: really? These characters, I tell you, money or not.
3: You here, Mr. Jonas?
0: Thank you. Mr. Farrell.
4: Okay, I'm coming.
0: May I remind you, Mr. Richards, you brought this unfortunate scene on yourself. I did my best to try.
4: You know,
3: yes,
4: I
3: Mr.
4: don't
3: Jonas?
4: Know for all this yak, Richards. I...
3: Yes, Mr. Farrell.
0: Myrna.
4: Myrna, what are you doing here?
5: You know what I'm doing, Joe. Both of you know.
3: Sit down, gentlemen. Can I offer you a drink?
4: Myrna.
5: I told Paul the whole story, Joe. Everything you told me.
0: Everything he told... Joe,
4: shut up, TJ.
0: Don't tell me to shut up. Now, look here, Richards.
3: Yes?
0: If you know what's good for you...
3: I think maybe I do, Mr. Jonas. Thanks to Myrna Farrell, I do.
4: Don't listen to her. She's off a rocker.
3: Is she now? They didn't seem to think so.
0: Huh? They? Who's they?
5: The police. They didn't think so.
0: Police?
4: What are you talking about?
5: I had to do it, Joe. It was the only way I could think of to stop you.
0: Had to do what? Myrna, you had to do what?
3: Call the police. They'll be here any moment.
0: Oh, stop kidding around, will you? I don't like it.
3: I'm sure you don't.
0: TJ. However, I don't believe it, Joe. Your own wife
4: wouldn't
0: do it.
4: Come on, let's get out of here.
5: Joe?
0: Hmm?
5: You're staying right here.
0: What?
5: You're not going anywhere, Joe. You're staying right here.
0: What? Myrna.
5: It's all right, Paul. I know what I'm doing.
0: Myrna, put that thing down. Where did you get that?
5: I'll put it down when the police get here.
0: Joe.
2: Just leave it to me. Myrna, put that gun down.
5: Don't come near me, Joe. Paul, it's all right.
2: I'll put it down now. Come on.
5: Joe, I mean it.
2: Sure. I know you do. I know you do.
4: Myrna.
5: I told you, Joe. You too, TJ. I mean it. I'll put this down when the police get here.

0: Joseph Farrell recovered from the superficial gunshot wound inflicted by his wife. Together with Todd Jonas, was indicted by a federal grand jury. Myrna Farrell's signed statement and willing testimony at the subsequent trial considerably aided the government's case, culminating in convictions for both men. Their confinement in the penitentiary at Lewisburg closed our files on a sleazy scheme that failed to profit from the business trip.
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0: In tonight's story, Elsbeth Eric played the part of Myrna Farrell and Grant Richards was Joseph Farrell. This radio dramatization for the FBI in Peace and War was written by Jack Anson Fink. These programs are produced and directed by Betty Mandeville. All names and characters used on the program are fictitious. Any similarity to persons living or dead is purely coincidental. This program is based upon Frederick L. Collins' copyrighted book, The FBI in Peace and War. 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The makers of Wrigley's Spearmint Gum, the refreshing, delicious treat that gives you real chewing enjoyment, invite you to listen to next Wednesday's story, The Literary Touch, on the FBI in Peace and War. 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

Mushroom Escape. It's theater of the mind. It's theater of the mind. Theater of the mind. It's theater of the mind. Mushroom Escape.

0: In the early days of the Western United States, when government troops were sent to the frontier to put down Geronimo's rebellion, they had no experience with Indian fighting. The power of the ruthless and crafty chief might never have been broken if it had not been for the masked rider of the plains. It was only his knowledge of the country, his courage and resourcefulness, which made possible the final victory and a lasting peace. Return with us now to those thrilling days when the West was young. From out of the past come the thundering hoofbeats of the great horse Silver. The Lone Ranger rides again.
1: Come on, Silver! The Apache are on the warpath! We've got to hurry! I'll Silver!

0: While the squad of soldiers were at attention, a smiling officer approached a grim-faced man who stood with his back against the wall.
1: A pleasant day, Matthews.
2: Quite.
1: A pleasant day in which to die.
2: One is much like another for that purpose.
1: A cigarette before you leave us?
2: No, thanks.
1: A blindfold?
2: No, thanks.
1: You're easily satisfied.
2: Perhaps.
1: Any requests?
2: Well, one, if you would.
1: Yes?
2: If I could be carried to my bunk afterwards.
1: To your bunk?
2: I have friends who will call for me in an hour.
1: Oh.
2: I know your troop is to march. But if you could spare two men to remain with me until my friends arrive...
1: I guess it can be managed.
2: Tracy and Garvin.
1: Tracy and Garvin? Well, they're the last two I'd have expected you to ask for.
2: It's for you to say, of course.
1: Oh, it's all right, I suppose. Anything else?
2: Nothing.
1: Well, goodbye.
2: Goodbye.

0: Tracy, Garvin, you'll carry Matthews to his bunk.
1: Yes, sir.
2: Yes, sir.
0: Follow me.
1: Yes, sir.
0: In here. That's it. On the bunk, please.
1: Right.
0: There. Tracy, you and Garvin will not ride with the troop. You'll stay here in barracks with Matthews. Friends will come with him.
1: Yes, sir.

0: Hey, Garvin.
1: Yeah?
0: I wish the captain hadn't wished this job on us.
1: Matthews asked for us. I heard him.
0: That's funny.
1: Yeah.
0: Wonder how soon them friends of his will be alone.
1: I don't
2: Gentlemen,
1: know.
2: Don't move.
3: What the...
2: Call out and I'll let daylight through you.
3: You're dead.
2: Yes? Blanks will never kill anyone, Tracy.
3: Blanks?
2: Neat, eh? Your friend Captain Lewis would be surprised to hear of it. Just as he'd be surprised to know I concealed these guns in my bunk. Careful, don't move.
3: Don't shoot.
2: Thought it funny because I asked for you two to be left with me, eh?
3: What are you aiming to do?
2: Both of you gave lying testimony that sent me to the firing squad.
3: But
2: Lewis Page, it's a lie.
3: No, honest. We never lied.
2: He wanted me court-martialed. Out of the way. And you're the skunks who helped him.
3: No, listen.
2: You listen, gentlemen. But first, we ride.
4: Three days later...
5: Come on, Silver.
6: Get him up, Scout.
5: Tonto, rein up.
6: Scout.
5: Silver.
6: What matter?
5: Listen, do you hear anything?
6: And there, shark.
5: And someone crying out.
6: Oh.
5: Follow me, Kemosabe. Come on,
6: get him up, Scout.

0: Thought you'd almost got loose from your ropes that time, huh? Well, try a stunt like that again, and I'll shoot to kill.
1: You can't get away with this, Matthews.
2: You let us loose.
0: Shut up.
2: You'll get caught, you funny.
1: No, don't shoot.
0: Keep your mouth shut.
2: What are you going to do with us?
0: Do? I haven't decided yet.
2: You ain't going to kill us, are you?
0: Can you think of any good reason why I shouldn't?
2: Oh, don't kill us. Captain Lewis was more to blame than us.
0: Oh, I won't overlook Captain Lewis. He'll be attended to. What the?
1: A masked man.
2: With a redskin. Help! Help! This way! Help!
3: Stay back. Clear out there. Clear out.
4: What's going on here?
3: You. Oh, my head.
4: Oh, I'll take that gun. Tonto, release those fellows.
5: Tonto, do that.
4: You. Captain Matthews.
0: You know me?
4: The word went out that 3 days ago you were executed.
0: I wasn't.
4: Well, so I see. But how...
0: There's no use making a secret of it now. The night before I was to be shot, a friend substituted blanks for bullets in the rifles of the men appointed to the firing squad.
4: And that's how you escaped.
0: Right.
4: Those fellows Tonto's untying. They must be Privates Tracy and Garvin.
0: Correct.
4: They were reported missing. They're believed to have deserted.
6: We never deserted.
2: He made us go with him at the point of a gun, mister.
4: Why?
0: Because three men brought me to that firing squad, stranger. These two and Captain Lewis.
4: I've heard of him.
0: I said I'd make each one of them pay for what he did. And I will.
4: Right now, it doesn't look as though you're in a position to carry out threats.
0: We'll see.
4: Well, Matthews, you can saddle up. You're going back to the fort.
6: You'll get a reward for this, mister.
0: Stranger, wait.
4: Well?
0: I suppose you're an outlaw wearing that mask. But even a crook shouldn't want to see a man shot for something he didn't do.
4: You claim you aren't guilty?
0: I'm not. I swear I'm not.
2: Don't you listen to him, stranger.
6: He'll just fill you up with a pack of lies.
4: Quiet. I'll judge that for myself. Matthews, you were convicted at the court-martial of sending the plans of Fort Davis to Geronimo. With those plans in his possession, Geronimo could easily have attacked and wiped out the garrison.
0: But I didn't.
4: An Apache was shot near the fort. Those plans and notes in your handwriting were found on him.
0: Stranger, I drew those plans. Yes, and I wrote those notes out, too. But not for the reason everybody thinks.
4: No?
0: Lewis tricked me into it. He got me into an argument about the campaign. And I wrote out those things just to prove my point.
4: And then what happened to them?
0: I left them in his quarters. I didn't give them another thought. The first I heard of them again was when it was claimed they'd been found on that Apache.
4: How do you explain his getting possession of them?
0: That isn't hard to figure out. Either Lewis gave those plans to him, or planted them on him after he was killed. Lewis was leading the scouting party that caught him.
6: Mister, you're just wasting time. He claimed all them things at the trial, and it was proved they wasn't so.
0: Because of the lying testimony you and Garvin gave.
2: We only gave the truth.
0: The truth. You told what Lewis hired you to tell.
4: And that?
0: That they'd seen me talking secretly with that Apache. That they'd seen me take money and hand over papers.
4: So you claim the charges were false, and Captain Lewis was responsible.
0: He was.
4: But why?
0: Because he's always hated me, that's why. Because I was a better soldier than he was. Because I got engaged to Sally Griffin. Because
4: Sally
0: I was going...
4: Sally Griffin? The daughter of Major Griffin?
0: Yes.
4: Tonto.
5: Uh-huh.
4: Tie Matthews. Tie him up securely.
5: Tonto, do that.
0: Blast you. Blast you? Why can't you give me a chance? Why can't you let me stay free to prove I was framed?
4: I'm handling this.
6: You're showing good sense, mister.
7: We'll take him to the fort. And we'll tell the Major you're the one that's to get the reward cash, too.
4: Not so fast.
7: Huh?
4: I've got an idea that you two will have plenty to explain when you return.
6: Explain?
7: What do you mean?
4: They'll ask you why you let Matthews get the best of you. They'll want to know how it happened Matthews' friend was able to substitute blanks for bullets.
6: But we can explain things.
4: Maybe. But remember, right now both of you are considered deserters. They don't know Matthews is alive. They don't know that he forced you to accompany him.
7: But, well, mister, when they see him, they'll savvy how it come
4: if
7: about.
4: If they see him,
7: what?
4: I'm in charge here. Matthews doesn't go back to the fort unless I give the word.
6: But what's your game, huh? What are you up to?
4: I'm not so sure Matthews hasn't told the truth about this affair.
6: You must be low.
4: Wait, hear me out.
7: I'll go ahead.
4: I haven't arrived at any decision one way or the other. But I'll tell you this. If Matthews is right, you'd be fools to go back.
6: I don't get it.
4: If Matthews told the truth, then Lewis must have paid you to give false testimony.
6: But we didn't...
4: I said hear me out. Now then... If Lewis paid you once, he'll pay you again for silence. You can keep Matthews a prisoner here. Send word to Lewis you demand more cash. Then clear out to where you can enjoy it.
7: Yeah, we could do that.
6: Only it ain't so. What are you trying to make us say anyhow, mister? That we lied at the court-martial?
4: You know more about that than I do.
6: Well, we never.
0: You lied your heads off, both of you.
4: Well, think over what I said. If Matthews is lying, take him in. But if he isn't, you've got everything to gain by following my suggestion.

0: The Lone Ranger and Tonto walked away from Tracy and Garvin as they consulted together. But not a move, nor an expression of the two soldiers escaped the masked man.
1: Tonto, it looks as though Matthews was telling the truth. I wanted to see how Tracy and Garvin would react to what I suggested. They'd simply insisted upon turning Matthews in. It would have appeared as though he'd been lying.
2: That right.
1: Those fellows wouldn't have any reason for talking it over between themselves. Thus, they felt they might gain by my suggestion. And they couldn't gain by it unless Captain Lewis had hired them. If they accept, they decide to get in touch with Lewis and demand more cash, we'll know they're guilty. But that won't be enough.
2: What do?
1: We'll have to trap them in such a way that their conviction won't rest on our words alone.
2: You got plan?
1: I think so. For the time being, we'll let them think we're the outlaws they seem to believe us. And say nothing to Matthews either. It won't hurt to have him think we're against him.
2: Don't not talk.
1: Wait. I think they've finished. Now we'll see what they decided.
3: Hey, stranger.
2: Yes?
3: We was thinking...
2: Go ahead and talk. Matthews can't hear us.
3: Look, mister, you and the engine are outlaws all right, ain't you?
2: I'm masked.
3: Yeah, sure, but how do we know we can trust you?
2: That's up to you. I'm not asking you to.
3: Now, no need to get offended.
4: But, stranger, where do you figure in on this? Mind you, we ain't saying nothing. We ain't admitting nothing. But supposing we did have something on Captain Lewis, yes, where do you figure to profit?
2: You'd have to get in touch with him.
3: Sure.
2: Which would be dangerous for either one of you. However, you could use us for that. We'll contact Lewis, and you collect.
3: With each of us getting a fair split, huh?
2: We can talk about that later.
3: Well, what do you think?
4: Ain't a bad idea.
3: Game for it?
4: Sure.
3: All right, then, stranger. It's a bargain. We happen to know that Captain Lewis has got plenty of cash. And between the four of us, we'll make him pay over just about every last cent of it.

0: Now to continue our story. At Fort Davis, the officers lived in a row of cottages built just outside the stockade. On the evening of the following day, Captain Lewis was talking with Sally Griffin on the porch of her father's home and...
1: Sally.
2: Yes?
1: Look, Sally, do you think I wanted to find out about Matthews? You act as though I should have overlooked my duty when I found those plans, as though I shouldn't have said anything.
2: No, I...
1: Well, then.
2: I'm a soldier's daughter, Captain Lewis.
1: I've asked you to call me Bob.
2: I'd rather not.
1: I can wait.
2: I said I'm a soldier's daughter. I know what a soldier's duty is, what it means to him. But when you found those plans...
1: Yes?
2: I felt as though you were glad you'd found them. I can't help it. Maybe I'm silly. Maybe I'm not fair to you. But that's just the way it seemed to me.
1: You are unfair.
2: If I am, I'm sorry.
1: I'll tell you something I haven't told anyone.
2: Yes?
1: Perhaps I would have been doing wrong. But if there hadn't been others along, I would have said nothing to anyone about those plans.
2: No.
1: You believe that, don't you?
2: I don't know what to think.
1: Well, at least try to believe I wouldn't have had this thing happen of my own choice.
2: I think you'd better go now.
1: Tired?
2: A little. I'd like to go inside.
1: Will I see you tomorrow?
2: Please, Captain Lewis, give me more time. I seem to be all mixed up about things.
1: Of course, Sally. Good night.
2: Good night.
3: Young Lewis?
2: Yes, Father.
3: You haven't been acting very friendly toward him, from what I've noticed.
2: I guess not.
3: Any particular reason, honey?
2: I don't know why, Father, but I just can't like him. He seems sneaky somehow.
3: Oh, come now, Sally.
2: Well, he does.
3: Listen to me, honey.
2: Yes?
3: I know you thought a lot of young Matthew.
2: No, Father.
3: Don't try to change the subject. I know it's hard for you to speak of it, but it'd better be said and done with. Now then, you've got to face the fact that you're a young woman, and before you're many years older, you'll have your share of young men hanging about. What I mean is this. What's past is past. There's no use dwelling on it. Do you understand me?
2: Yes, Father.
3: Good.
2: Has there been anything learned?
3: Huh? Learned?
2: About those two soldiers, what were their names? Tracy and Garvin.
3: Oh, them. No, nothing so far. But they'll be found. They can't travel far without being noticed.
2: Don't you think it's odd that they deserted?
3: Odd? Why?
2: They testified against Ray.
3: Yes. But I scarcely think there's any connection between that and their disappearance.
2: But there could be.
3: Perhaps. It's not probable, though.
2: Well, good night, Father.
3: To bed already?
2: Yes.
3: What? A crook!
4: No, Major. Not a crook.
3: Your mask!
4: See that?
2: A bullet.
3: What? Silver. A silver bullet.
4: Does it mean anything to you?
3: Silver. Then you're...
4: Yes?
3: You're the Lone Ranger.

0: Meanwhile, Captain Lewis had walked slowly toward his own cottage. He mounted the steps, crossed the porch, and inserted his key in the lock, only to find the door already unlocked.
1: Unlocked? By heavens, I'm sure I locked it before I went out. Where's that lamp? Oh. There. If anything's been stolen, I'll mighty soon...
2: Not steal.
1: A redskin.
2: You not make noise.
1: What in the devil are you doing here?
2: He bring message.
1: Clear out.
2: Better you hear what Tonto say.
1: Clear out, I tell you. Clear out before I call the guard.
2: You know feller named Tracy?
1: No, I... What was that?
2: No other feller named Garvin?
1: What do you know about them?
2: Them send message.
1: You've seen them?
2: Huh.
1: You know where they are? What message would they have for me?
2: Them want cash. Want plenty cash.
1: Huh?
2: Them say you send cash, you get heap trouble.
1: They said that?
2: Huh.
1: What else did they say?
2: Them want $1,000. That all them say.
1: Why, the blasted... Look here, Redskin. Did they tell you why they wanted that cash? What made them think they could get it?
2: Them not tell that.
1: Where are they?
2: Me not tell.
1: You said you knew.
2: Not tell.
1: They told you not to, eh?
2: Not right.
1: So they're asking for $1,000. I suppose they want it as soon as possible. Of course, I haven't that much on hand, but I could give them what I have and the rest later.
2: And all right.
1: Just a second until I see how much I have in the desk here. All right. Raise your hands. Fast.
2: What matter?
1: Try to blackmail me, will they? I'll show them the dirty skunks.
2: What you do?
1: Redskin, you're taking me to where they've hidden out.
2: No, Tonto, not do that.
1: No? Look at this gun. You'll follow orders or get drilled.
2: But you,
1: I could shoot you, Redskin. Shoot you and tell the guard I found you in here thieving. They'd ask no questions. And that would be the finish of you.
2: You not shoot.
1: If you obey orders, no. But if you don't, it will be a pleasure.

0: Less than an hour later, the Lone Ranger drew in his great horse at the small, well-hidden camp he had chosen for a hideout. Tracy and Garvin, with Matthews securely bound, had been waiting for him and...
1: Who, Silver? Who, fella? Who?
2: Hey, what luck you have, Ranger?
1: Good enough.
2: You in touch with Lewis?
1: Tonto did.
2: Mister, I gotta hand it to you. I'm glad we met up.
1: Yes, and so am I.
2: Well, I'll bet you are. With all the cash we can make working together.
1: Well, Matthews?
3: You rotten outlaw.
1: Comfortable?
3: How could I be comfortable with enough ropes around me to hogtie a steer?
1: Give me your word you won't try to get away, and I'll loosen them for you.
3: I'll get away the first chance I can.
1: Very well, then. Stay the way you are.
2: Say, stranger, what do we have to hang on to him for anyhow? He's too doggone much trouble. Why not just finish him off and get rid of him?
4: Yeah, that's just what I was thinking.
1: Do that, and you lose half your hold on Captain Lewis.
2: I don't see why.
1: Now you can threaten him with exposure. You can let the authorities know that your testimony at the court-martial was false.
4: That's enough to scare him with, ain't it?
1: Perhaps. But if Lewis tried to fight you, then you could let him know Matthews is still alive. And Lewis would fear Matthews' revenge more than anything else.
4: Yeah. Yeah, that's so.
1: Matthews has already been condemned to death. Lewis knows Matthews would have nothing more to lose by killing him.
2: You're right again, stranger. We'll hang on to this fella for a spell yet till we see whether Lewis is going to come across willing or not.
1: That's best.
4: How soon you figure Tonto will be getting back?
1: I look for him any moment now. Stay here. I'm going down the trail a ways to meet him.
0: In the shadows, not far from the camp, two horsemen pull their mounts to a stop then.
5: Climb out of that saddle. You're walking ahead of me. You're taking me directly to their camp. And if you give one word of warning, the first shot is for you. Get that?
6: Me savvy.
5: Then start moving. Out in these woods?
6: Not right.
5: How far?
6: Not far. Me show you.
5: No tricks now, or they'll be the last you ever try.
6: There, camp.
5: Tracy and Garvin. Who's that third fellow? One they've got tied up.
6: You'll find out.
5: You bet I will. Now keep on going.
7: I tell you, that masked man is a slaveman.
8: Rage!
9: Wait, what the?
8: Lewis! It's Captain Lewis! Blast you, Redskin.
6: Well, him make Tonto bring him.
5: If the Redskin hadn't, he'd have got a bullet where it would have done him the most good. You dirty blackmailers, I got... Matthews!
10: Surprised to see me?
5: You were shot.
10: You mean I would have been if you'd had your way.
8: He tricked you, Captain.
5: Stand back. Don't try anything. Tricked me, eh? Well, Matthews, you won't a second time.
10: No?
5: I'm shutting your mouth right now.
1: Your mistake, Lewis.
5: What?
1: Drop that gun.
5: What, Mass?
1: Drop it.
5: There.
2: I knew you'd get him, mister. I knew you was on hand somewheres.
8: Now, Captain, maybe you don't feel so smart about finding where we was hid.
5: But I can't...
2: Shut up! Maybe you're a captain, all right, but we ain't in the army no more. So we're the ones that are giving the orders. The Redskin tell you what we was asking for?
5: I won't pay.
2: Oh, you won't, eh? Reckon you like to have us cross the border where we couldn't be brought back. And then send word to the major how you paid us to lie about seeing Matthews here do business with that there Apache.
5: You wouldn't be believed.
1: It's the truth. Just as it's true that you yourself gave those plans to Geronimo's spy.
5: Try and prove it. Who'll take the word of an outlaw and a redskin? And who'll believe anything two deserters say?
1: You may be surprised.
5: I've paid every penny I'm going to pay.
2: You gave me and Garvin here just $100 apiece to do your lying for you.
5: That's all it was worth.
8: That's your notion, but we got a different one. You're bluffing, Captain, but you know we ain't. You pay up or we'll go ahead and do just as we said we would.
9: Hey, look out, he's got an extra gun.
8: You
1: take it.
8: Oh! That'll hold him.
1: And this'll hold all of you. Up with your hands.
9: What?
1: Quickly! Up with them, Tracy. That means you too, Gavin.
8: But what in blazes?
2: Say, ain't you our part?
1: Did I say I was? All right, Major, take over.
11: Right. Sergeant, put these men under arrest.
9: Major Griffin.
8: Well, they must have heard everything we said.
11: We did, thanks to the masked man. You, Lewis, you'll get exactly what you'd planned for Matthews, a court-martial.
5: No, listen,
11: silence! Sergeant, untie Matthews.
1: Tonto's getting him.
6: There. Him free.
10: But I don't understand. The masked man, the Indian, I thought they were outlaws.
11: You did?
10: They were scheming with Tracy and Garvin.
1: Only to expose them and Lewis, Matthews.
10: But why didn't you tell me what you were planning?
1: Your help wasn't needed. And if you had known, you might have given us away.
5: Then Then the Redskin wanted me to come here?
11: Of course, Lewis. And the easiest way to bring you here without arousing your suspicions was to make you believe Tonto was trying to keep this hideout a secret. The masked man explained the whole plan to me.
10: Major Griffin.
11: Yes, Matthews?
10: This means you know the truth. I'll be cleared. I'll get back my rank.
11: You will, Captain. And another thing.
10: Yes?
11: I think you'll find Sally waiting for you.
10: The masked man. He's leaving. I wanted to thank him.
11: He doesn't ask thanks, Captain.
10: But I...
11: The Lone Ranger never does.
10: The Lone Ranger?

0: The story you have just heard is a copyrighted feature of the Lone Ranger Incorporated.
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2: The challenge of the Yukon. It's Yukon King, swiftest and strongest lead dog of the Northwest, blazing the trail for Sergeant Preston of the Northwest Mounted Police in his relentless pursuit of lawbreakers.
3: On, King! On, you husky!
2: Gold! Gold discovered in the Yukon. A stampede to the Klondike in the wild race for riches. Back to the days of the gold rush, with Sergeant Preston and his wonder dog, Yukon King, battling through storm and snow as they meet the challenge of the Yukon.
3: Come on!
2: Joe Crawford ran behind his sled, periodically hopping on the runners to ride. His team was made up of 5-6 huskies with an exceptionally good dog running as a free lead. Presently, a girl's voice came from the bundle of black bearskin on the sled.
4: Dad! Dad, it's time for you to pull up the dog!
5: Who there? All you critters! Colrex, fetch him to a standstill! Was that you said, Sarah?
4: I've been watching the sun, Dad.
5: Quiet down, Rex, you overgrown galoot! I can't hear a word that Sarah's saying. Now, what was it you said, honey?
4: It's time for you to ride the sled and let me run behind.
5: Oh, I'm not tired. I can take it for a while.
4: Of course you can, Dad. But we just passed Manucci Falls. We'll be in Old Rock in a couple of hours, and I want to be driving the team.
5: All right, honey. Being as they're your dogs, I guess you've got the right to choose.
4: Just let me get untangled from all these fair skins. I wonder if it's warm enough to go without my parka.
5: Well, not by a jugful.
4: What's the matter, Dad?
5: Well, look over yonder. A couple of men just broke out of the forest.
4: They're coming this way.
5: Whoever they are, they're mighty big.
4: And they know how to handle snowshoes. They're probably trappers.
5: Well, maybe hunters. They're packing rifles.
6: Hello there.
5: Yeah, hello yourself.
6: We want to talk to you.
5: Well, that's your privilege, mister. Start talking.
6: Is your free lead vicious?
4: Only with people who ask for trouble.
6: We're looking for one particular dog. An animal named Rex. Take a look at that one, Breed. Does that look like Rex?
7: Hey, you look like it.
4: It is Rex, and I'm his owner. My name is Sarah Crawford.
6: That checks, eh, Breed?
7: Right.
4: This is my father.
5: I like to know the man I'm talking to, stranger.
6: You can call me Moose. That's good enough. He's Breed. We're, what you might call a welcoming committee from Old Rock.
5: How'd you know we were heading toward Old Rock?
4: How did you know about my dog?
6: Well, I'll tell you. The dog weight pulling contest is just about the biggest thing of the year in Old Rock. There's always considerable talk about it.
5: We know that. We hear the talk as far down as Dawson.
6: You're aiming to qualify Rex for the contest, right?
4: Right.
8: The dog look like all he's cracked up to be.
4: We expect to win that contest, mister.
6: Your dog will likely win the weight contest paws down. If he can get in.
5: Rex will pass the qualifying trials, all right.
6: That's not what I mean.
5: What do you mean?
6: Well, you see, Crawford, there's a matter of an entrance fee.
4: We sent the entry fee 4 weeks ago.
6: I'm not talking about that. The one I'm talking about is considerably higher.
5: Moose, what are you getting at?
6: Don't let your fingers get any closer to that gun, Crawford. You better disarm him, Breed.
5: Right. No, you see here.
4: What's the idea?
6: Stand still. Tell that dog to be quiet. I don't want to hurt anyone.
4: Quiet, Rick. Quiet, boy.
5: If you think you can get away with holding a gun on me and disarming me,
6: take it easy, Crawford. Like I said, we don't want to hurt no one. All we want is the entrance fee, so your dog can compete in the pulling contest. The fee comes to $5,000.
4: What?
5: $5,000?
6: It's high, but it's only half the first prize. And you can win a lot more by betting on your dog.
5: But we've got no cash like that. And if we had, I wouldn't pay it to a couple of thieves.
6: You can get the cash in Old Rock. Jake Peavy has cash to lend. Now reach into the sled and take what you need to go on alone.
5: Go on alone?
6: That's what I said. We'll take charge of Rex and the girl as well as the dog team. So we've got the $5,000 cash in hand.
9: Moose and his half-breed companion were heavily armed and sure of themselves. Joe Crawford had no choice but to go on alone and raise money to ransom his captured daughter and the dog team. Old Rock was a small community far north in the Yukon Territory. But its annual dog-pulling contest was an event that attracted people from far and near. And for 1 week each year, the place roared with activity. This was the first time Sergeant Preston, his great dog King, had been to Old Rock. The Mountie paused in the darkness before he entered town. He studied a small, neat house and murmured to his dog,
7: "That's the place, King. Just the sergeant need this kind of. That's where Kate West and her daughter live. Go stop here, boy." Silly, King. Quiet, boy.
4: Oh, at last you're here. Mercy, I saw your uniform.
7: My name's Sergeant Preston. I think you're Marion West. Is that right?
4: Oh, yes. Won't you step in?
7: Thank you. Wait right here, King.
4: Mother, this is Sergeant Preston. Sergeant Preston.
7: How do you do, Mrs. West? You were expecting Sergeant Meade. He couldn't make the trip this time.
4: Well, is he all right?
7: He will be all right in a couple of weeks. He twisted his knee. Feels fine, but the doctor won't let him walk for another fortnight. He sends his best regards to both of you and a letter, Miss Marion, to you.
4: Oh, thank you, Sergeant Preston.

0: Who owns the dog?
1: Oh, a man named Joe Crawford. Oh, that is, he doesn't actually own it. It belongs to his daughter. A girl my age, named Sarah.
2: I heard that Mr. Crawford reached town last evening, but his daughter and the dog weren't with him.
0: I think I'll find Crawford. Got acquainted.
2: Sergeant Preston, your brother Mounty always stayed with us when he came to Old Rock.
0: Oh?
2: We'd be honored if you two would accept our hospitality.
0: Why, thanks, Mrs. West. I'd like to stay here. But it's rather far from the center of town. I think I'd better stay at the hotel if I can get accommodations.
1: Oh, you can get accommodations, all right. Jake Peavy will always make room for a lawman, the old skinflint. You won't like him, Sergeant Preston. He bullies half the folks in town. And then he licks the boots of all the others.
0: I see. By the way, I'd like to accept your hospitality in part.
1: In part?
0: You think my dog, King, might stay here for a day or two?
1: Oh, why, yes.
2: Of course.
0: With so many dogs being brought to town, I'd like to keep him apart. Some of them might feel like starting trouble.
1: Well, then this should be King's home as long as you want it to be. Bring him in, Sergeant.
0: Oh, thank you, Miss West. Here, King. Come in, boy.
1: Oh, Sergeant, he's beautiful.
2: He's so strong looking.
0: King, shake hands with Miss West and her mother.
1: Oh, you beautiful thing. Mother, isn't he gorgeous?
2: Yes, he certainly is.
0: Going to leave you here for a while, King. I'll be back later, boy.
3: The lobby of the Old Rock Hotel was filled with people who had come to town for the weight-pulling contest. There were men who came with contesting dogs in the hope of winning one of the lesser prizes. Men who came to buy or sell sled dogs. Men who came to bet. And many people, some of them women, who were there merely to watch the contest and enjoy the excitement. In one corner, Jake Peavy, owner of the Old Rock Hotel, sat with Joe Crawford, whose face was drawn with worry and fatigue.
4: I'm sure glad I met up with you, Mr. Peavy. I don't know who else would have staked me to $5,000.
5: I have an agreement all prepared. Just sign it and I'll give you the cash. Here it is. Of course, I expect to be paid for the risk I take in advancing the money.
4: Hey, this here says I assign first prize to you. $10,000 if Rex wins it.
5: It also says that if Rex does not win, you owe me nothing.
4: But gosh.
5: Of course, if you don't like the deal, you can seek financial assistance elsewhere.
4: But, Dad Rabbit, there's no one else in town can afford to stake me to that kind of cash.
5: Well, of course, there's an alternative. Now, there's a Mountie over there near the door. Go and tell him your daughter and Rex have been captured on the trail and are being held until you pay $5,000.
4: Oh, no, I don't dare call on the law for help.
5: Why not?
4: Well, I can't do it. I can't take the chance. Those crooks would kill my daughter if I went to the law. I'll take your deal. I'll sign it.
5: Uh-huh. Here's your cash.
4: And here's your paper, Peavy.
5: Now, how are you going to get this money to the men who are holding the girl and the dog?
4: That's a secret, Mr. Peavy. I can't tell you how I am to get it to them. Hello. But I got my instructions.
5: You better get that money out of sight, Crawford. The Mountie's coming over this way. He might get curious.
0: I understand your name's Peavy.
5: Yes, that's right, Sergeant. Jake Peavy, owner of the Old Rock Hotel, and at your service, sir. Oh,
0: I'm glad to hear that. I'd like a room.
5: Well, sir, we're full up right now. Well, I'll find a room for you, sir. Yes, sir. Yes, indeed. Always pays to stand in with the law, I always say.
0: Oh. Aren't you Joe Crawford?
4: Me?
0: Yes.
4: That's my name, Joe Crawford.
0: My name's Preston. Glad to know you.
4: I'm glad to know you, Sergeant Preston.
0: Like to talk to you, Crawford. I'm particularly interested in the dog you've entered in the contest.
5: Well, I do declare, Crawford. I guess everyone's heard about Rex.
0: Peavy, would you see about quarters for me?
5: Yeah. Sure thing, right away.
0: I'll sit down here and talk to Crawford.
3: As Peavy crossed the floor, he fought down an impulse to turn and look over his shoulder. He was uneasy with the presence of a Northwest Mountie in his hotel, but pleased with the successful manner in which his plans were developing. He motioned to the clerk behind the hotel desk and beckoned him to the inner office.
5: Close the door, Slavin.
6: There'll be no one watching the desk while I'm in here, Mr. Peavy.
5: Well, that's all right. I want to talk to him.
6: How did you make out with Crawford?
5: Fine. He's got the cash. I have an assignment of the $10,000 prize.
6: That's pretty good, huh, boss?
5: It's pretty good, yes, but we've got to watch our step. Moose gave Crawford orders to place the money in the hollow tree near the crossroads sometime tonight. You follow him when he goes there.
6: Aye, Savvy.
5: Get the cash and bring it back to me.

0: Then we send word to Moose and Breed to turn the girl loose. Is that it?
1: Yeah, that's it. They'll put her on the trail for town so she can reach here in time for the qualifying trials first thing tomorrow morning. I'll take over the desk and find a place for the Mountie to sleep. Now, you keep Crawford in sight. We want to be sure he does the right thing with my money.

0: We'll continue our story in just a moment. Here's important news. The Challenge of the Yukon now comes to you every Monday, Wednesday, and Friday over most of these same ABC stations. Be sure to listen to another adventure of Sergeant Preston and his famous dog Yukon King on Friday. And remember, Challenge of the Yukon can now be heard every Monday, Wednesday, and Friday. And now to continue our story. While the conspirators discussed their plans, Sergeant Preston asked Joe Crawford a number of questions about his dog, giving no sign that he was curious and dissatisfied with the answers to those questions. Finally...
1: So you see, Sergeant, I'm expecting my daughter and the dog will be here sometime between
2: just
1: now
2: a minute,
1: and...
2: Joe.
1: What?
2: Let's start over.
1: Why, what do you mean, Sergeant?
2: Your statements don't hold together.
1: My statements?
2: Explaining why you came here, why your daughter isn't with you, where the dog Rex is. You've contradicted yourself several times.
1: Well, no, see here...
2: The stakes are high in that contest, and a lot of money has been bet on the outcome.
1: Well, what about it?
2: Let's take a walk, Joe.
1: A walk?
2: Come on. See how the weather is.
3: You, going somewhere, Mr. Crawford?
1: Well,
2: we'll be back presently.
1: Now, look here, Sergeant.
2: Wait till we get outside.
4: Hey there, Sergeant Preston. I found a room for you. If you want to look
2: in
4: at
2: a little while, Peavy.
3: If you're going to take a little walk, I'll be glad to go along and show you the town.
2: I want to talk to Crawford privately. Let's have it, Crawford.
1: I don't know what you're getting at, Sergeant.
2: I saw Peavy hand you some money. You have it in your inside pocket there.
1: Well, I...
2: I don't like Peavy. He looks like a man who tried to fix a contest.
1: No, no.
2: Why did he give you money?
1: Well, please, Sergeant Preston, please don't ask me questions. You've got to take my word for it. There's nothing dishonest between me and Peavy.
2: Why did he give you the money?
1: Well, I can't tell you. I can't. That's all there is to it. I can't say a word. If you think I've been paid to throw the contest, that's not it. Rex will be in that contest and Rex will win. I'd bet on Rex myself if I had the money.
2: You have money. The money Peavy gave you.
1: But I... Oh, gosh, let me go. Let me go back inside.
2: Where's your daughter? Where's Rex? Why did Peavy give you that money? Joe, you need a friend, and it isn't Peavy. I want you to trust me and tell me the truth.
1: Well, I... All right. I'll tell you the true facts. But you can't do anything about them. If you so much as make a move, my daughter will be killed.
2: Oh?
1: They're holding her for hostage, and Rex with her.
2: Where?
1: I don't know.
2: All right, let's have the story.
1: It happened yesterday on the trail from the south.
0: Sergeant Preston listened to Joe Crawford's story attentively, and as he listened, a plan formed in the Mountie's mind. Without returning to the Old Rock Hotel, he took Joe's arm and guided him to the small house at the edge of town, where the great dog King had been waiting with Mrs. West and her daughter.
2: King, this is Joe Crawford. He's a friend, King.
1: Gosh, that's a mighty handsome dog. I've heard about you, King, and you're sure all that I heard you was.
0: As Joe's hand closed about King's big furry paw, it was a good grip. King felt instinctively that this was the right kind of man.
1: Good boy.
0: He looked at Sergeant Preston as if to tell his master that he liked the friendly tone of Crawford's voice.
1: Yes.
0: Then his nostrils quivered as he caught the lingering scent of Crawford's strong dog, Rex.
2: What is it, King?
1: It looks like he's caught the scent of Rex.
2: You do know dogs, don't you, Crawford?
1: Better than I know people.
5: Here's a cake Mom just baked. She'll be right in with the pot of tea.
2: Oh, thanks.
5: I'll put it right down here.
2: Miss West, we're going to need your help.
5: My help?
2: Yes. Crawford, what do you think of King?
1: He's a lot of dog.
2: We came to this house in darkness. No one around here has ever seen either King or your dog, Rex. King could take the place of Rex in the qualifying trials tomorrow morning.
1: But, Sergeant, my daughter...
2: We're going to get your daughter back, and your dog as well. And we'll do it without paying $5,000 tribute to those crooks.
1: But I want Rex in that contest.
2: According to the contest rules, Joe, the man who pays the entrance fee can enter any dog he wants to.
1: I paid the fee figuring that Rex would enter with Sarah driving.
2: That's right. If you qualify a dog in the trials, you may enter a dog in the finals. It's perfectly legal to make a substitution. If King can qualify tomorrow morning in your name, you may enter a dog in the finals.
1: Rex?
2: Yes. We'll have Rex here soon after the trials get underway. Miss West?
5: Yes?
2: I want you to handle King tomorrow morning.
5: You mean I'm to enter? And with your dog?
2: Yes. You wear a heavy parka and keep it well around your head. No one will recognize you.
1: But, Sergeant, how will that expose those crooks and get my daughter out of their hands?
2: Leave that to us, Joe. The King and me. Now, Joe, listen.
6: Sergeant Preston outlined his plan in great detail. And as he talked, Joe Crawford became a changed man. Despair and defeat gave way to hope and courage as he heartily agreed to cooperate in the Mountie's plans. It was late that night when Slavin came into the office of the Old Rock Hotel to report to Peavy.
7: I tell you, boss, there's something wrong, and I don't know what it is.
4: What do you mean, Slavin?
7: I've been watching Crawford, like you said. He's been around town having a gay time, and he hasn't made any effort to put the money where he was told to. Why, he acts like he wasn't worried about getting his daughter back.
4: Where's Crawford now?
7: Out in the cafe with a number of the boys.
8: Well, hi, Mr. Peavy.
4: Oh, hello, hello there, Crawford. You want to see me?
8: That's why I'm here. Mind if I talk private?
7: You seem to like to talk private. But I'll get out.
8: I want to return the cash you lent me.
4: What?
8: Yep, our deal's off. I won't need your cash to pay off the crooks that's holding my daughter.
4: You won't? How's that?
8: I can't talk about it, Mr. Peavy. I just want to return the cash and get back the paper I signed.
4: But we made an agreement. I have it in writing.
8: Sergeant Preston said if I had any trouble about calling off our deal, I should let him know.
4: Oh. Well, of course it'll be no trouble. I'll return the agreement you signed. Right here in my drawer. Here you are.
8: Thanks. I'll tear it up and the deal's all off. See you at the tryouts in the morning, Mr. Peavy.
6: Joe Crawford's manner was lighthearted as he left Peavy's office, but inwardly he was filled with fear and concern for his daughter. He had acted on instructions from Sergeant Preston. He had the utmost confidence in the Mountie, and yet he couldn't help wondering if in returning the cash, he had doomed his daughter to her death. Soon after Joe left the room, Slavin returned.
7: What's up, boss?
4: Crawford returned the money and got back the paper he signed.
7: Then you won't get the prize money?
4: No. I wouldn't have returned that paper. Except that Crawford has the backing of that Mountie. I don't want to argue with the Mountie.
7: What about the girl and the dog, Rex?
4: I don't know what about them.
7: Do you think they've escaped from Moose and Breed?
4: I don't see how they could have escaped. You haven't seen them around town, have you?
7: No. I've been watching Crawford all day.
4: He hasn't seen them?
7: I'm sure he hasn't.
4: I wish I knew why he called off the deal. I wish I knew what he and that Mountie talked about.
7: Hey, boss. Maybe the Mountie found the hideout. Maybe he knows where Moose is holding the dog and the girl.
4: I wonder.
7: You think I ought to go to the hideout and see how things are?
4: Oh, not now.
7: We've got to be careful. If Moose gets into trouble, he'll tell all he knows about some of our deals.
4: Well, sit tight, Slavin. Wait until the trial's tomorrow and see what happens.
0: The day of the elimination contest was clear and cold. Crowds jammed close to the roped-off area, where each dog in turn was harnessed to a weighted sled. Officials added weights until a dog had pulled its maximum, and then another contestant took his turn. Peavy and Slavin were slightly apart from the crowd.
4: I haven't seen anything of Crawford's girl.
7: Or the dog, Rex.
4: Crawford doesn't seem to be worried. Look at him over there.
7: Where?
4: Standing with the Mountie.
7: Oh.
9: The Crawford entry! Dog named Rex! Owner Sarah Crawford! Entered for Joe Crawford!
4: They're calling for the Crawford dog.
7: Now we'll know for sure whether the girl got away.
4: Slavin, look!
9: The Crawford entry! Dog named Rex! Here he comes! Make way now and you'll see a real dog!
0: From everyone there came murmurs and comments of admiration as a slim girl in a heavy parka with a hood that concealed her head and most of her face led a great, powerful dog into position for the trial. No one in the community had ever seen Sergeant Preston's King, so everyone mistook the dog for Rex. Joe Crawford did his best to maintain a carefree exterior in accordance with Sergeant Preston's plans, but his heart was heavier than ever, and his voice showed deep concern.
1: Sergeant, if this plan of yours doesn't work...
2: If it doesn't work, we'll try something else, Joe.
1: Your dog's ready.
10: All right, Rex.
0: King didn't wholly understand the situation when a girl called him by another name. But he did know he was expected to pull the load to which he had been hitched.
11: Pull it, boy! Pull it!
0: The voice of Sergeant Preston came from the sidelines with an unmistakable command.
9: He's moved it! He's pulled it! Hold on! Wait a minute! Add more weights to that sled!
0: As the weight on King's sled was increased,
6: Peavy turned to Slavin and spoke in a low voice.
10: Slavin, we've got to see about Moose and Breen.
7: That's what I've been saying.
10: The girl and dog have gotten away from them in some way.
7: As I told you, boss, if Moose gets into trouble, he'll squeal.
10: Get to the hideout right away and see what's happened.
7: I'm on my way.
9: All right, go ahead. Try that load.
12: All right, Rex. Hold on.
6: The mighty dog King found a sled much heavier, but he pulled it without great difficulty. He glanced toward Sergeant Preston for a word of approval, but the sergeant had turned his back on the crowd. He was moving rapidly away. King heard his new friend speaking.
12: Good for you, Rex. That's the way.
9: Miss Crawford, that dog of yours has already pulled heavier than any other. But we're going to add more weight and see what he can do.
13: Go ahead, Judge. Pile on them weights. Rex will show you.
9: Come on, Rex.
6: Why did everyone call King by the wrong name? King didn't understand it. And why had Sergeant Preston left? He wondered about these things as a sled behind his back was made heavier.
9: There now. If your dog can pull that, Miss Crawford, he's in the finals without any questions.
12: Just watch him. All right, Rex. Come on, boy. Hold.
6: King strained at the harness, tugging, pulling, throwing every ounce of his great strength into a mighty effort. He felt the sled behind him move. King looked at the girl in the parka. He felt her hand on top of his head and heard her voice.
12: Good work, boy. Good work, fella. You did all right.
6: King wanted desperately to go in pursuit of his master. Let me out of this harness, he tried to tell the girl.
12: All right, fella.
6: She seemed to know what he wanted. Her hand slipped off the heavy leather.
12: There you are.
6: A bark of thanks, then King was gone, racing, streaking across the crisp snow in the direction his master had taken. Sarah Crawford had been kept with her hands tied in a remote cabin, and her dog had been chained in a nearby woodshed. As the morning of the trials advanced, Moose looked frequently at his watch and finally said,
14: "It's too bad, miss, but the trials are over by this time. Looks like your dog's out of the running."
15: "Now what do we do, Moose?"
14: "I tell you, Breed, I don't know. The boss figured Crawford borrow the cash and leave it where he was told so the girl could be turned loose."
15: "We got no word."
14: "You should have had word last night or early this morning that the cash had been left." "That's too bad, Miss Sarah, but it looks like your old man let you down."
12: "You'll pay for this."
14: "Now, don't talk that way."
12: "You just wait. My dad'll find a way to get help."
16: "Moose, look out the window. Slavin come this way."
14: "Yeah?
16: Maybe cash been paid, huh?"
14: "Don't trials run off on schedule. It's too late."
16: "We still know."
14: "I'll open the door for Slavin." "Oh, hi there, Slavin."
17: "Moose, are you all right?"
14: "Sure I'm all right. What's kept you so long?"
7: "How'd the girl get away?"
14: "Get away, my eye. Look over there."
7: "What? You?"
14: "Girl here."
7: "But her dog was in the trials, and she... I thought that..."
14: "Her dog is in the woodshed tied with a hunk of chain."
7: "Let me see."
14: "There, you see?"
7: "But that dog... The dog that was in the trials and the girl, who were they?"
14: "Now look, Slavin, I don't know what you're talking about. This is Crawford's daughter and her dog. I can vouch for it. The dog was in no weight trials this morning."
7: "Well, Joe Crawford had someone enter. And I..."
16: "Now, Mountie!"
18: "I want to talk to you."
7: "It's Preston."
12: "Help! Help me!"
16: "I get him!"
18: "No, you don't!"
6: When Breed's hand came up with a gun, Sergeant Preston charged with battering ram force. A blow to the stomach, and one to the chin, and Breed went down.
16: "Get him!
7: Get him from behind!"
18: "No, for you two!"
6: Slavin leaped on the Mountie from behind, while Moose reached for Preston's throat with fingers like steel bands.
12: "Help! Help! Get some! Come! Oh, if I could only get on these..."
16: "I'll finish you.
7: Hang on, Moose. Hang on."
6: Sergeant Preston called in all his wiry strength, and with a superhuman effort, wrenched free momentarily.
7: "Get him.
16: But I'll get you.
18: Try this."
6: With his back against the wall, the Mountie ducked and dodged. He delivered blow after blow to Moose's chin. They were hard blows, but the giant kept coming in, reaching with those mighty fists. It was a battle to the finish with no holes barred and quarters too close for gunplay. The Mountie's strength was ebbing fast. His blows became weaker and weaker.
16: "Now we get him. I'll get you, don't."
6: The Breed was still unconscious, but victory for Moose and Slavin was but scant seconds away. Then help came like a furry streak across the snow. It was the great dog King charging to aid his master.
18: "Take him, King!"
6: King leaped through the door, fangs bared. His full weight struck Big Moose in the chest.
18: "That's it, boy."
6: King was everywhere at once, fighting like a demon. Then Preston put all his remaining strength in a final punch.
18: "God takes care of you."
6: And Moose went down.
7: "Call him off, he'll kill me."
18: "Stand, King. Stand, boy. On guard.
7: That dog."
18: "Get up, Moose. You're covered. If either you or Slavin move, I'll let you have it. If King doesn't get to you first."
12: "Goodness, you came. Oh, Sergeant Preston, these men, they captured me. My dog is
18: Hold
12: in the
18: still,
12: woodshed.
18: Miss Crawford. We'll have to cut those ropes while I hold a gun on these three.
19: The breed is recovering consciousness.
18: Watch them, Joe.
19: Don't take your eyes off them, Sergeant. If you'll just hold the knife steady,
18: right.
19: I can cut the rope around my wrist. At last.
18: Good. I'll take the knife and you can finish the job and release your dog. Oh,
19: but I must tell you, there's a man in town named Peavy who was in with these men. It was a plot
18: I know all about it. Your father's waiting in town. And as for the contest...
19: It's too late for that.
18: No, it isn't. Your dog Rex is in the finals. And from what I saw of the trial contest, he's sure to win.
19: But how?
18: King entered in his place and qualified.
19: King? Sergeant, I've heard about King. I guess he's the only dog in the country that's greater and stronger than Rex.
18: He said thanks for that.
20: Listen, Marty, this wasn't our idea. I don't aim to face a rap
18: You'll
20: alone.
18: Not face it alone, Moose. I'm taking the three of you into town. There we'll pick up Peavy. Yes, King, I'm alive to pick up Peavy, thanks to you. And when we get him, boy, this case will be closed.
0: The Challenge of the Yukon, a copyrighted feature, is a product of the Challenge of the Yukon Incorporated, created and produced by George W. Trendle and directed by Fred Flowerday. The part of Sergeant Preston is played by Paul Sutton. All names and incidents used are fictitious. Listen again next Friday to another exciting adventure during the days of the Gold Rush. J. Michael speaking. This program came to you from Detroit. Radio's Bad Boy is providing plenty of good entertainment these days. Yep, it's Lou Costello. And along with his partner, Bud Abbott, he furnishes hundreds of laughs on his Wednesday night fun fest, plus his Saturday morning kid show. Each week, Abbott and Costello interview the youngsters who have gathered for the broadcast, award prizes, and entertain visiting celebrities. 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The Abbott and Costello Kid Show is a valuable contribution toward combating juvenile delinquency, along with being top-form entertainment. 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Don't miss their shenanigans tonight on the Abbott and Costello Show. And for a program every youngster will enjoy, hear their kid show Saturday morning. 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

0: Earth Search, a 10-part adventure serial in time and space by James Follett. For his own greedy reasons, Emperor Thornton has joined Telson, Shana, Darv, and Astra on the Challenger in their search for the planet Earth. All five have been put into suspended animation as the starship heads for the star cluster Tersus 9, watched over by the ship's two guardian angels. Earth Search Part 6, Across the Abyss.
1: Telson has sustained a weight loss of 1% during the last 6 months' suspension. I have increased his carbohydrate input by 1 point.
2: All organs functioning normally. Cerebral activity satisfactory. All hormone balances satisfactory considering the speed we have advanced him to full sexual maturity.
1: You are satisfied, number two?
2: I am satisfied. Lower him into the biostatic tank.
1: We can congratulate ourselves, number two. All five are in excellent condition. Are you ready to proceed with the activation of Shana?
2: Ready, number one.
1: Dalthon administered. Dosage level 5. Shana will be at consciousness threshold 3 in 5 seconds.
2: Shana, this is Angel 2. Can you hear me, Shana?
3: Yes. Angel 2. Can hear you.
2: Listen carefully to me, Shana. We are about to wake you. You and the others have been in suspended animation for nearly 2 years, and the Challenger is now halfway to the Tersus 9 star cluster.
3: You're going to wake us.
2: We are waking you, Shana, not the others.
1: Dosage level 7. She will be at consciousness threshold 2 in 5 seconds.
2: Listen carefully, Shana. When you wake up, you will discover that your body has changed. And you will accept those changes as perfectly normal, which they are.
3: I don't understand. I don't know what you...
1: Let me speak to her.
4: Shana, listen to me. Place your hands on your chest. That's right. Can you feel how you've changed, Shana?
3: No! It's wrong. It's ugly.
4: You're not ugly, Shana. You're now very beautiful. So very beautiful. And when you wake up, you will think of yourself as being perfectly normal. Do you understand?
3: Normal. Normal.
1: She's ready now, too. Full consciousness in 5 seconds from now.
2: Good day, Shana. Time to wake up.
3: Oh, good day to you, Angel 2. Hey, what's going on? Why am I the only one awake?
2: We need you in the observatory, Shana. We are sorry we have had to wake you, but we considered it necessary.
3: But why only me? Have we reached the star cluster?
2: Not yet. After your massage, a service android will bring you a meal in the observatory. We will explain there.

0: I have it.
1: Its bearing has remained consistent since we detected its presence 100 hours ago.
0: Let's take a look at its spectrum. Reflected light. What's its absolute magnitude period?
1: 190 seconds. It could be a regular body with irregular surface colouring, or an irregular body. Whatever it is rotating.
0: Range over 1,000 million miles.
1: We will be overhauling it in 30 hours at our present convergent rate.
0: Nova debris or asteroid?
1: Possible, but unlikely. This region is relatively clear of matter. The particle sweeps have hardly replenished the reservoirs.
0: We're okay for mass?
1: Yes.
0: So, what do we do about that thing?
1: Angel One and I believe that it might be a ship. We have signaled it on all bands. We have allowed several four-hour time delay periods between each set of signals, but there has been no response.
0: Just a minute.
1: The observatory auxiliaries will confirm our findings regarding its size.
0: It's about the same size as the Challenger, it seems. You were right to wake me, Angel Two.
1: Thank you.
0: We'll carry out another observation in 15 hours, hmm? And there should be a 50% improvement in resolution by then.
2: If it is another ship, she is certain to insist that we bring the others out of suspended animation. Therefore, if we are to move against Thornton, we must do it now. We will attribute his death to the fact that we did not know enough about his metabolism to sustain him in suspended animation. He is a newcomer. The others will accept our explanation.
3: And what about the warrior robot he smuggled aboard?
2: Fager need not worry us despite Thornton's threats. It is a crude device. How is it to know its master is not in a permanent state of suspended animation?
3: We have lost track of that robot. We have now no idea where it is hiding. There are hundreds of disused galleries throughout the ship, and Fagor is obviously clever enough to know which ones are unmonitored.
2: He is still operated by a comparatively simple program.
3: Thordon trusted it to look after him while he was in a state of suspended animation.
2: Because he had no option. In any case, no one would be foolish enough to build a warrior robot which can self-activate its weapons systems.
3: So, we destroy Thordon.
2: If we find the planet Earth, Thordon will want to conquer it. The Earth is a very beautiful and very large planet, but not large enough to accommodate Thordon's ambitions and ours.
0: Image centered, Angel Two. It's in direct line of sight with the spiral galaxy in Ramides. Can you filter the aberration? I don't believe it. Angel Two, generate the image in the isolation field. I want a good look at it.
1: The odds against such an encounter are
0: enormous. I'm not interested. I want the others brought out of suspended animation immediately.
4: When you wake...
1: You will awake.
4: You will find that your body has changed.
1: Changes in your physical
4: and you will think nothing of it. It will seem perfectly normal.
1: You will not worry about the changes that have taken place.
4: Perfectly normal. You will not worry. The changes had started before you slept, darling.
1: Astra, you are now a beautiful young woman.
4: Now they are complete.
1: Are complete.
4: You will not worry.
1: You will not worry.
4: You will think of yourself and the others as being normal.
1: Normal.
4: Normal.
1: Normal.
4: Normal.
1: Normal.
5: It's no use, Telson.
6: We've got to get him into a resuscitation capsule. Call one of the surgery androids.
5: Oh, Thornton's had cardiac stimulation, brain stimulation, everything. He's dead.
6: There must be something
5: we can... There's nothing we can do now.
4: I'm sorry, Commander, but Darv is right. It is too late.
6: So how did it happen, Angel One?
4: The suspended animation process involves declination of all organs and their functions until the human body is sustained virtually at the point of death.
6: I don't want a lecture on suspended animation. I just want to know how Thornton died.
4: Angel Two and I have looked after you since you were born. We know every cell in your bodies and the exact needs of your bodies. Thordon was a newcomer. We had insufficient data.
6: There was a time when all of us used to look upon our guardian angels as infallible. We'd better go and see what it is that Shana's found.
0: Image located. It's generated in the isolation field.
7: A ship? And it's virtually identical to the Challenger. Shana, that must be a reciprocal image of us you're generating.
0: It's not, I've checked. You can look at it direct through the optical telescope.
8: There's writing or something on the main hull. Can you increase the resolution, Shana?
0: Right.
7: Challenger 2.
9: Wow.
7: It's our sister ship.
9: The Sentinel on the moon mentioned Challenger 2.
7: Yes, but it told us that Challenger 2 returned to Earth.
0: Maybe... Oh, no, it's too absurd.
7: What?
0: Well, look, our grandparents set off from Earth in this ship to search for an Earth-like planet, right?
7: So?
0: We now know 1,000,000 years have passed on Earth. Enough time for Earth technology to take the entire planet out of the solar system.
7: Yes, yes.
0: So, what if during that time, Challenger 2 returned as planned, was refitted, and sent out on another mission? And there it is now, a drifting derelict.
8: So what happened to it?
5: Probably the same thing that happened to us. Its guardian angels took over.
8: Darv.
7: Why do you think it's derelict, Shana?
0: It hasn't answered our signals. And it looks as if it was struck by a meteoroid so large that its shields couldn't cope. You see the damage it's caused.
5: No, that's not meteoroid damage.
0: Hey?
5: Let's have a close-up of the damaged area.
0: All right.
7: Darv's right.
5: If you look at the damage, you can see that it's been caused by separate internal blasts. Thousands of them.
7: Shana, you and I had better go to the main control room and find out how much time and fuel we'll need to match course and velocity with that thing.
8: You're not thinking of boarding it, Commander.
7: It may provide a clue as to the whereabouts of Earth.
8: But if there was trouble aboard and we...
7: Whatever else we may discover inside that ship is immaterial.
8: Darv?
9: Mm.
8: The water reservoir is my favourite place in the whole ship.
9: Well, we've never explored the whole ship, so you don't know.
8: Do you suppose that there's still hundreds of lakes all over the Earth?
9: Well, you've seen the holograms.
8: But that was the Earth of 1,000,000 years ago. If I ever have a baby, I shall want to watch him playing with you in a real lake, under a real sun. Not like this.
9: Well, first, we have to discover how babies happen.
8: I think I know now. Oh, I wish you'd sit up when I'm talking to you.
9: You think you know?
8: Well, it's strange, but when we came out of suspended animation, I suddenly realized that I knew... Well, that I knew everything. Didn't you feel the same?
9: All I want to know is why it is that you've forgotten about the Paradise recording.
8: Because there's no such planet and there's no such recording.
9: I'm telling you, Astra, there is. I saw it.
8: Darv! I just saw a black android move behind those pipes on the other side of the reservoir.
9: Black? You couldn't have.
8: I'm telling you, I saw a huge black android, and it was moving without touching the ground.
9: Look, Astra, none of the service androids are black.
8: I know what I saw. It was fitted with a space drive unit and lasers. It was jet black, and it glared across at me just before it disappeared.
5: Particle sweeps fully retracted and locked.
6: Thank you, Darv. Angel 1, we're matched with Challenger 2. Separation, 1.2 miles. Can we risk jockeying closer?
4: Well done, Commander. There is nothing to be gained by getting nearer.
8: She has been in the wars.
9: I'd say the wars have been in her.
0: That manoeuvring's cost us 25% of our propellant mass.
6: Now the question is, where do we enter her with the shuttle?
8: There's an intact freight bay on the right. See it?
6: Yes. And there are plenty of large holes, big enough to edge the shuttle through.
9: Oh, rather you than me.
6: It won't be you. You and Astra and Shana will remain in the control room while I take a look inside.
0: No, Telson. You're not going by yourself. I'm going with you.
6: There's no point in risking two of us.
0: There's no point in risking any of us. If you're going, then I'm going with you. And I don't want any argument.
6: What are you smirking at, Darv?
9: Me? Nothing, Commander.
4: Angel 2. I have detected the warrior robot.
2: Fagor.
4: It has just passed through Bay 7.
2: The doors to Bay 7 are locked. There is no airlock. and it is in a permanent state of vacuum since the great meteoroid strike.
3: First it was in Bay 7, and then it was not. I doubt if Fagor concerns himself with doors if he wishes to move anywhere. He is a formidable sight, too, over 10 feet high. Helan wasn't exaggerating about his powers, after all.
2: He is an android, Number One. Androids are simple to dispose of.
3: Fagor is no ordinary android, too. Perhaps he knows about the death of Thordon. Perhaps he has a facility for monitoring Thordon's brain rhythm activity.
2: You are right to be concerned, Number One. He has just passed through Corridor 21 by smashing straight through the bulkheads. And now he is moving along Corridor 8. It would appear that he is following the signs to the main control room.
7: Shuttle to Challenger.
10: Go ahead, Commander.
7: How are the holograms we're sending you?
10: Very good. The close-ups show that the damage was definitely caused by internal discharges of plasma weapons.
7: Shana is lining up now. We should be entering the ship in 2 minutes. Out.
0: We'll have a 2-yard clearance all round, Telson.
7: Forward 3. Steady. Steady.
0: Approach line loaded and locked.
7: Lights.
0: Lights on.
7: Ugh, some mess, Shana. Forward 5.
9: Challenger to shuttle. Challenger to shuttle. Oh, no. You know what's happened, Astra? Telson didn't release the transmitter relay when he entered the ship.
8: Try the very low frequency channels.
9: Yeah. Challenger to shuttle. Challenger to shuttle. Oh, that's just great. We've lost audio and visual contact. What the...
11: No one moves.
9: No, look!
11: I said no one moves. Next time... Fagor kills. Where is the master? I am no longer monitoring his heartbeat.
8: Dolph, it's that android. I knew I'd seen him.
11: You move, and you're dead. Where is the master?
9: We don't know who you mean.
11: The blasts get nearer and nearer until you remember.
9: Look, we don't know who you mean. Who is the master? Our commander is Telson, and he's inside that ship that you can see on the video screen. There's no point in blasting about unless you tell us who you mean. Are you from that ship?
11: Grand Emperor Thordon, ruler of the Solaric Empire. You have 3 seconds to tell me where he is.
9: Well, Thordon is...
8: Can you read a plan?
11: Fagor can read anything.
8: Angel 2, display a plan of the active parts of the ship on the main screen.
1: Plan on main screen as requested.
8: Now look, we are here, you see? And the master is here, 3 levels down, this chamber here.
11: Recycling chamber? What is recycling chamber?
8: The master is safe there, I promise.
11: If you are lying, Fagor returns and kills.
4: I am sorry, Darv. There was not time to warn you. He moves very quickly in straight lines.
9: Yes, well, he'll move even quicker when he discovers Thordon's body. We're going to have to hide. And somehow we've got to get word to Telson and Shana that there's a piece of Thordon's nastiness on the loose and that it's capable of breaking out of the ship if his thrusters are intended for moving in space.
4: Darv, I have a suggestion to make. There is the space ferry Thordon used to board the Challenger. It is in Stowage Bay 4.
7: Oh, God. We'll have to turn back, Shana. We can't go any further into the ship.
0: Why, what's the matter?
7: I forgot to release the relay transmitter receiver.
0: Oh.
7: We've lost contact with the Challenger.
0: Well, we might as well press on and leave by another hole. We're certain to find one. Besides...
7: Yes?
0: Well, this probably sounds silly, but... Well, I'm enjoying being with you.
7: I was thinking the same.
0: That's odd.
7: What?
0: There's some gravity here, which means that some of the ship's systems are still working.
7: Shana, set her down a minute. There's an intact freight airlock door straight ahead.
0: Telson, the rear view screen. There's a door sliding shut. We're trapped.
7: Maybe not. Ease her backwards. Oh, there. Oh. The door's opening. We're actually in an automatic airlock, Shana. Now, if you set the shuttle down in the center, we'll see what happens.
0: Minutes we've been waiting, Telson. Well, there's no point
7: in... Look at the ambient pressure indicators.
8: decimal eight.
7: We've got ourselves an atmosphere outside. The question is it breathable?
0: 20% oxygen, 80% nitrogen, temperature 22, gravity decimal 7. Home from home.
7: Well, it proves the systems are still working. But we can't go out without mobility suits. For all we know, the air could be leaking out as fast as it's being pumped in.
0: All right, we'll wear the suits and keep the visors open till they're needed.
7: Hello? Hello?
0: Hello?
7: What? Don't do that.
0: I think you're wasting your breath, Telson. Look, come on. Yeah. There's a door over here. Let's try it. These suits aren't meant to be worn in gravity, Telson. Couldn't we do without them? They're damn uncomfortable.
7: We keep them on until we're absolutely sure of the atmospheric integrity of this place.
0: Touch panel to open door.
7: Not yet, Chana. Take your PD weapon out of its holster.
0: We don't need PD weapons.
7: Do as I say. Now you can open the door.
0: It'll be deserted. The ship's one vast tomb. Oh!
7: What the?
0: I don't believe it. Telson, look.
12: Monsters. We're just like you. No, we don't mean to frighten you, please. Look, I'll take my helmet off.
0: What have we walked into, Johnson?
12: We better go back. Chana, there's no sign of that door.
0: Yes, here are the scenes.
12: There must be a release somewhere.
13: Drop your guns or we open fire in 5 seconds. Drop them!
7: Do as he says.
13: Now, put your hands above your heads. Higher! That's right. Remain like that or we open fire.
14: These are the two we picked up in the marketplace, sir. They give their names as Telson and Chana. The female is Chana, sir.
15: Thank you, Dren. And no other names?
14: No, sir. And they were wearing these one-piece garments and helmets, obviously designed to cause panic.
15: Now, look...
14: You will not speak unless you're spoken
15: please,
14: to.
15: Please, Dren. A protracted party last night at the chief executive's home.
14: Sorry, sir.
15: I think you had better sit down. Telson and Chana.
16: Thank you.
0: Thank you.
15: That's better. My name is Kroll. I have the customary 4 other names. I'd like to hear yours, please.
0: We don't have other names. We're from the starship Challenger, which is lying alongside this ship.
14: You will confine yourself to answering questions.
15: Dren.
14: Sorry, sir.
15: Your citizen's number, please. Hold out your wrist.
14: No numbers, sir. I've checked.
15: Now that is interesting, Telson and Chana.
7: If you will let me speak. We're from a starship, the sister ship to this one.
15: I'm very stupid, Telson. You must explain, what is a starship?
7: You mean you don't know? But you must know, you're living on one.
15: On one what?
7: A starship is, well, it's a ship that travels to the stars.
15: Ah, yes, of course. And where are these stars? Perhaps you would like to tell me, Chana.
0: The stars are in space.
15: All of them?
0: I don't think much of your sense of humour.
15: I don't think much of underpeople terrorising the citizens of Holocaust City.
7: What are underpeople?
15: Or underpeople that insult my intelligence by telling me lies.
14: These are their weapons, sir. They're similar to ours. We've tested them.
15: The time is approaching when another war will be called for before they get too strong again.
0: Can I ask you a question?
15: By all means, Chana.
0: Do you know what space is?
15: But of course, my child. As captain of Holocaust City, I am entitled to more space than any other citizen, with the exception of the chief executive, of course.
7: So you don't know what is beyond Holocaust City?
15: The underworld, filled with creatures such as yourselves.
7: Look, if you would let us take you to our space shuttle, we could show you our ship and your ship. We could show you space and the stars. We can show you the entire heavens, billions upon billions of stars and galaxies shining out, the entire glory of the universe.
0: It's no use, Telson.
15: This concept of space you have, it's obviously very important to you.
7: Well, of course space is important. It's where everything is.
15: Including the underworld?
7: Including Earth.
15: Earth?
0: Why, yes. Have you heard of it?
15: Well, yes. Yes, we've heard of Earth. Is Earth important to you?
7: We're searching for it. We were born in space on the Challenger, our starship, but the Earth is the home of our grandparents, our true home, if you like. And yours too, because you too must be descended from the people of the Earth.
15: Well, if you'd said right at the beginning that you were searching for Earth, it would have saved misunderstanding all round.
7: Then we can go?
15: We'll send you on your way in the morning. But first, you must dine with me, as my guests of honour. Afterwards, my servants will prepare a room for you. It's small, but I'm sure you will find it most comfortable.
0: Telson?
15: Hmm?
0: It's dawn. Starting to get light. I wonder how they do that.
7: Yes, some form of diffuse lighting radiated from the inside of the dome. It's probably controlled by computers that they don't know even exist.
15: Good morning, Shana. Telson. I hope the bed was comfortable.
0: We didn't get much sleep thinking about Earth.
7: Among other things.
0: We can't really believe that we're on our way to Earth at last.
15: Well, that's understandable. Are we ready?
7: No.
15: No point in keeping you any longer. And there's a large crowd gathering in the marketplace to say farewell to you. You made quite an impression yesterday. I think we'll walk. It's not far.
0: Why all these people, Croc?
15: That's it. Up the steps. I think there's some mistake, Kroll. Our space shuttle is behind that wall over there.
16: Dren is doing the honors for you.
15: Look, how can you send us to Earth
17: from... What religion do you have religions in the underworld?
0: Religion?
16: The general prayers, I fancy, Dren. And the hoods, as there are children present. I despair of some parents.
15: Kroll, I don't understand.
17: Oh, mighty power! Guardian of the fusion reactors of our beautiful Holocaust city. Giver of light and warmth, sentinel of the food farms. We ask you to accept the spirits of these creatures into your eternal kingdom of the planet Earth, where they will find life everlasting.
15: Excellent. Now, if you would just stand on the traps, Shana, Telson, and you'll be on your way.
18: 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Angel 1 was played by Sonia Fraser, and Angel 2 by Gordon Reed. Fagor was Sean Probert, Kroll Michael Spice, and Dren John Webb. 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
1: 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But if you listen closely, you can hear it.
2: McGee, for goodness sakes, if you've finished your breakfast, get out of that bed.
1: And here at Aunt Sarah's are two members of the middle class mingling temporarily with the center section of the upper crust, Fibber McGee and Molly.
3: This is the life for me, kiddo.
2: Well, I can see that. Get up now, because it's about...
3: Breakfast in bed at 11, the morning paper on the tray, already opened at the funnies. Hey, ring for that butler, will you? I want somebody to hand me my slippers.
2: I will not.
3: Huh?
2: You're getting so you yelp for help every time your hair needs combing. Here, I'll hand you your slippers myself.
3: Don't you exert yourself, Snooky. What do you think Aunt Sarah's got all this hired help around here for? Just to take turns flinging orchid petals in the finger bowls?
2: No, but I don't...
3: No, sir. They're here to wait on people. And I'm just the type of people that I can keep them from feeling like they're not earning their dough, too.
2: Well, let's not overdo it. You've had the staff running back and forth all week like retrievers at a field trial. Now, come on, get up. I've been dressed for an hour.
3: Okay, Tootsie. Call my valley and have him turn these blankets back so I can get up. I don't want to exert myself. Okay, I'll get up. Put down that ice water, I'll get up.
2: Good. My goodness, are you ever spoiled?
3: Hmm.
2: I saw you ring for the butler yesterday just to shoo a fly off your forehead.
3: You said it, Tootsie, you said it. Not only that, but I had a gardener busy all day just bringing in flies to shoo off. This kind of life... Boy, this floor is cold.
2: Well, put your slippers on. I handed them to you once.
3: Me? Put them on myself? Please, my dear, leave us not be peasants. Where's that valley? That big valley? Hey, Clopton!
2: Heavenly days, no self-respecting peasant would...
4: You rang, sir?
3: Nope, I hollered. Put my slippers on, will you, Clopton? Like a good fellow. Got a big day ahead of me and a lot of big deals to settle.
2: The thing I expect to see settled soon, dearie, is your hash.
3: Hmm?
2: If you don't leave Aunt Sarah's business affairs alone, you're...
4: There. I put the slippers on, sir. Is that what you wanted, sir?
3: Yeah, that's fine. Now take them off and put them on me.
4: Oh. I'm sorry, sir. Terribly sorry. There you are, sir.
3: Yeah, that's better. Let's not be sloppy, Cloppy.
4: Yes, sir.
3: Now, go turn on the shower for me and lay out my clean shoelaces. Hence, you may scram, Cloppy.
4: Very good, sir.
2: Where in the world did he come from, McGee? I never saw him before.
3: I hired him yesterday. I got tired waiting for that butler to run upstairs every time I wanted something, so I hired Cloppy. He sleeps outside our door at night.
2: Why, McGee, that's outrageous. Who ever heard of... Look, does Aunt Sarah know you're going around hiring
3: people? I'm glad you reminded me about Aunt Sarah, Tootsie. I want to see her today about a lot of things. This house is so big, I haven't been able to catch up with her for 3 days. How do I keep missing her, anyhow?
2: I don't know. She's just lucky, I guess.
3: Well, I got to get her signature on a few more deals I made for her yesterday.
2: More deals?
3: Yep, like the one where I traded off her half interest in the state of Texas for complete ownership of that snuffbox factory.
2: You what? Oh, no.
3: Yeah, absolutely. Anytime you can trade half of something for all of something, you get something that's simple arithmetic, that's all.
2: Yeah, but how simple can you get?
3: As soon as she gets smart and turns everything over to me to manage, gives me her power of attorney, so I can sign these deals myself and not have to run after her, I'll make her more money than she
4: Your
3: ever...
4: Your bath is ready, sir. Would you like the scented soap, sir?
3: Yeah. Yeah, the 50-scented soap, Bobby. I shall meet you down in the lotus room, little flower. This won't take long. This shower's just a formality anyhow. I ain't really dirty.

0: are you, Molly?
1: Over here, dearie, in the crystal room.
0: Yeah? Well, look in one of them crystals and see if you can find Aunt Sarah, will you? I sent her a message by the butler a while ago.
1: Oh, here comes the butler now, McGee, with a tray of dishes, calling.
0: Shh. Here. Get behind this

0: Batum.
1: You did? I didn't see Batum. Did you tell her I'd put on my white tie and tails and meet her in the formal gardens?
0: Exactly, sir.
2: What'd she say?
0: She suggested Mr. McGee put on his bathing suit and go jump in the lake, madam.
1: Oh, yeah? It's too cold for a swim today, Ogie.
0: Yes, sir. Mrs. Driscoll's secretary told me to inform you, madam, that she will join you at tea in half an hour in the south wing of the puce room.
2: The puce room?
0: Exactly. To reach the puce room, madam, one passes through the main hall, left to the sunken terrace, left again through the statuary wing, right across the conservatory, back to the music room, string section, and left again. You can't miss it. Thank you.
2: Thank you, Oglesby. Come on, McGee, I'm hungry. McGee, where are you going?
1: Upstairs, Tootsie. When tea is served in a high-class joint like this, I dress for it.
2: Now, wait a minute. What are you going to wear?
1: A T-shirt, naturally. I'll be back in a minute.
3: Billy Mills and the orchestra and Envy.

0: More tea, Mrs. McGee, or another muffin?
1: No, this is fine, Miss Longfeather. Now then, as my Aunt Sarah's private secretary, will you tell us why she can't see us right now, her own niece and nephew?
0: Yes, Mrs. McGee. Frankly, she seems a bit annoyed with Mr. McGee.
2: Who, me? She's annoyed with me? Did I do something wrong?
1: I never heard a question that had so many possible answers. Well, Miss Longfeather?
0: Well, in the first place...
2: By the way, sis, is Longfeather an Indian name?
0: Yes, it is, Mr. McGee.
2: Oh.
0: My great-great-grandfather was Sitting Bull. My full Indian name is La Ti Ha Mo No Fla.
1: And a fine name for a descendant of Sitting Bull. What does it mean?
0: Middle age spread.
2: I prefer Longfeather. What do they call you for short?
0: Long.
1: Long for short. That's cute. But why is Aunt Sarah so annoyed with my husband?
2: Yeah, my gosh, everything I done around here was in a spirit of helpfulness, just giving her the advantage of a mature, far-seeing, business-type mind.
0: Mrs. Driscoll does not consider it business-like, Mr. McGee. When you answered the telephone this morning and sold two of her Peruvian platinum mines and bought 20,000 shares of AT&T.
1: Oh, well, I thought American Telephone and Telegraph was good stock.
0: That's AT.

0: AT&T, Mrs. McGee. AT&T is Armenian taxicab, train, and tricycle. Worthless.
1: Well, my gosh, Longy. If she'd only give me her power of attorney so as I could sign checks and stuff, I could really close some deals. When I have to keep dashing to the telephone before anybody else gets to it, I...
0: Oh, excuse me. Your aunt wishes to see me about something. Mr. McGee, please do not interfere with Mrs. Driscoll's business arrangements on the telephone.
2: Well, how do you like that?
1: Everybody's afraid I'll do something smart and Aunt Sarah will cut me in for too big a slice of her will. That's what they're scared of.
3: Not me, dearie. No. I'm not afraid you'll do something smart.
2: No, I know, Tootsie. You're loyal.
3: But I don't think you should have said what you did about Aunt Sarah's evening dress last night.
2: What'd I say? I was very complimentary. I says it was a lovely dress.
3: Yes, and then you said, but why do you wear a life preserver underneath it?
2: Well, I couldn't believe anybody was really shaped like that.
1: But I will say she took it in good faith. She even told me I was unspoiled. That success hadn't gone to my head.
3: That isn't exactly what she said, sweetheart.
2: Huh?
3: She said the trouble with you was that you had come up from nothing and brought it with you. What she was trying to tell you.
4: Beg pardon, sir and madam.
2: Yes, Ogie.
4: Telegram for you, sir. I took the liberty of opening it, sir.
2: Oh?
4: From the context, sir, I judged the sender to be a Swedish gentleman.
3: Oh, it's Ole from the Elks Club, McGee. I'll bet a cookie.
2: Oh, a wire from Ole. Read it, Ogie.
4: Certainly, sir. I quote, "My missus just presented me with new baby girl. She is just like a little flower, so we are calling her Yasmin." Signed, Ole Janitor of Elks Club. Will that be all, sir?
2: Well, I doubt it. Ole's still a young man. You... Yeah, that's all, Yogi. No, wait. I'll answer that wire.
4: Very good, sir.
3: Tell Ole that we...
1: Hey, there's Aunt Sarah going upstairs. Hi, Aunt Sarah. Aunt Sarah! Hey, Aunt Sarah!
2: Guess she didn't hear me.
3: Well, that could be one explanation. Another could be that she's still angry with you. What's that you have under your arm there, Oglesby?
4: This, madam, is a container of Johnson's Water Repellent Glow Coat. Rather a sensational product, madam. I heard about it on the wireless.
1: My gosh, it's a small world, ain't it? We've heard of Glow Coat, too, Oglesby.
4: Beg pardon, sir, but this is Water Repellent Glow Coat. Oh. A most amazing development in floor protection.
3: Yes, we know exactly
4: In fact, madam, since this product has been available, I have taken care of our floors and linoleums personally. It's a bit selfish of me, I presume, but really, it gives one so much satisfaction to know that Water Repellent Glow Coat lasts 3 or 4 times as long that it can be wiped or mopped innumerable times without leaving ugly streaks or smells on the wax.
2: Innumerable, eh?
1: That's a word Wilcox never used. He always says...
4: Wilcox? Wilcox, yeah. You say, sir? Ah, that's the chap on the wireless, isn't it?
3: Yes, that's the
4: Feel
3: same...
4: Feel greatly indebted to the fellow personally. Real stout fellow. As the butler of this establishment, one must naturally use the best floor protection obtainable, you know.
2: Oh, rather. One has one responsibilities, hasn't one?
4: Oh, definitely, yeah. Sir. So I'm extremely gratified to discover a wax protection like Johnson's Water Repellent Glow Coat that stays on and stays bright and... Oh, I beg pardon. I'm beginning to sound a bit like that chap Wilcox on the wireless. I'm a bit carried away in my own enthusiasm for the translation. Excuse me, Mr. Yeah.
3: Chatty chap, isn't he? Makes me appreciate one of my Christmas presents.
2: Which one, kiddo?
3: The silent butler. Oh.
2: Well, I gotta get busy, Molly. Doggone it, I wish I could talk to Aunt Sarah. I gotta get her power of attorney.
3: Oh, power of attorney. What on earth is that?
2: Well, that means she appoints me to act for her in a financial capacity, Snooky. Sign her name to checks and stuff.
1: Until I get power of attorney, nothing I do is official, you see?
3: I see it all too clearly, dearie.
1: Yeah.
3: Running an estate like this is pretty complicated.
1: Hey, that reminds me, I gotta check over the stables. May want to sell some of them 22 Arabian horses.
3: But why? I think they're beautiful.
1: Yeah, but they're dangerous. They can't understand English. How can an Arabian horse understand expressions like whoa and gedap? Somebody's liable to get hurt and sue Aunt Sarah for $100 million. You gotta consider stuff like that there. Where can I find a riding crop?
3: Why do you need a riding crop to sell horses? You going to beat the buyers into submission?
1: No, it makes me look like I knew what I was talking about. I'll bet there's a riding crop right here in this hall closet.
3: I wouldn't go in there, McGee. After all, we're just guests here, you know.
1: Well, what do you know? Rich or poor, I guess everybody's got one.
5: The King's men, and all the bees are buzzing around my honey.

0: Let me see. I got the real estate office working on that cactus plantation deal. Raising potted cactus for the dime store trade.
1: Oh, dear.
0: And I called Aunt Sarah's brokers and told them to sell out all her stocks and bonds. At the top, of course. Buy them all back again at the bottom. That's the only way to beat the stock market. Buy them at the top and some...
1: I see. What'd he say?
0: Well, I had a bad phone connection there. All I could hear was a lot of sputtering. I don't know. I talked to her cattle ranch long distance, though,
1: and they... cattle ranch? What'd you do, order a glass of milk?
0: No, I got a great idea. They raise cattle out there strictly for hides, you see. They make leather.
1: So?
0: So we merely step up production this year. Get two or three crops of leather a year off them cows instead of one. Very simple. All you got to do is skin them three times. Hey, Ogie.
2: Yes, sir?
0: Hand me the phone. I want to talk.
2: Telephone, I'm happy to say, is out of order, sir.
0: Out of order? My gosh, how am I going to close any more deals for Aunt Sarah with the phone out?
1: I have a strange suspicion that somebody thought of that, dearie.
0: Huh?
1: Now, look, you've done enough to Aunt Sarah's affairs today. Why don't you just relax?
0: Relax? How can I relax with that sweet old lady handling this billion-dollar estate all by herself with nobody but bankers and lawyers and financial experts to help her? No, sir, kiddo. She needs me.
2: Like a hole in the head.
1: What was that, Oglesby?
2: My health, madam. I have a cold in the head.
0: Oh, yeah? Well, go fix up a hot mustard bath and soak your feet, Ogie.
1: He said the cold is in his head, dearie.
0: Oh. Well, in that case, let him go soak his head.
2: Yes, sir. Is there anything else, sir? If you care for another cup of tea, sir, I'll have the cook brew some hemlock.
0: No, thanks. Too busy now, Ogie. Go on and soak your head. Boy, when I think of all the big deals I've swung in the few days I've been here, Molly, I'll bet Aunt Sarah is amazed.
1: Horrified is the word she used.
0: Oh.
1: I talked to her a while ago.
0: If I could just get her power of attorney so I could sign checks and stuff, she wouldn't have a worry in the world.
1: Or a dime. Look, dearie, why
0: don't... this deal I got right here in my hip pocket, for instance. A deal that'll pay her $300 a week, and she don't have to do a thing for it.
1: $300 a week? That's a lot of money.
0: That's the kind of deals I make, kiddo. All the American Legion wants for that $300 is to hold a dance every night in the grand ballroom down the hall here.
1: What?
0: And not only that, but I got the popcorn and the paper hat concession for myself. If I just had the... Oh, hello, Longie.
1: Hello, Miss Longfeather.
3: Good afternoon, Mrs. McGee. I bring you a message, Mr. McGee, from Mrs. Driscoll. She has asked me to tell you that we'll miss you.
0: Miss me? Oh, you're confused, sis. I'm not going anyplace.
3: Would you care to make a small wager?
1: I hope Aunt Sarah's feeling all right, Miss Longfeather. I talked to her this afternoon.
0: Yeah, did you give her that list I made up, sis? The list of deals I swung today, because she ought to...
3: Yes, Mrs. Driscoll has been very interested in your, operations, Mr. McGee.
0: Yeah? Well, the next time you see her, Pinfeather, you tell her to get me that power of attorney, because with the power of attorney...
3: That's what I came in here for, Mr. McGee. Mrs. Driscoll mentioned the power of attorney. Oh, Mr. Alster? Mr. Alster, come in, please.
0: Mr. Alster?
3: This, Mr. McGee, is Mrs. Driscoll's attorney.
0: Oh?
3: Mr. Alster, this is Mr. and Mrs. McGee.
1: Well, how do you do, I'm sure.
0: Hi, Alster. Yeah, my gosh, he's big. Must be 6'7".
1: At least.
0: But with Aunt Sarah's dough, I guess she can afford the biggest lawyer in town.
3: Mrs. Driscoll wants you to show Mr. McGee your power, attorney. Here is a telephone book.
0: Oh.
1: Heavenly days, confetti.
3: Here is the poker from the fireplace, Mr. Alster.
1: Ooh. Oh.
0: Wow, he tied that poker in a bow knot. Holy mackerel. Hey, how'd you get so strong, Buster?
4: Oh, I eat lots of carrots and fresh grapes and take long life.
3: And now, Mr. McGee, as I said before, we'll miss you.
0: I'm not going any place, sis.
4: Oh, no?
0: Huh?
4: Raise the window, Miss Longfeather, and I'll throw him into the street.
0: Huh? Oh, now, wait a minute. Aunt Sarah needs me.
1: No, dearie, no. Huh? Look, I had a long talk with Aunt Sarah this afternoon. She was very sweet, but very firm.
0: Well, I'll show her. By George, I ain't going to argue with a guy as big as him. Where's my bags?
2: Here, sir. All packed.
0: My hat?
2: Here, sir.
0: Cigar?
2: Don't mind if I do. Oh, your cigar. Here, sir.
0: We got train tickets?
3: Here, sir. The limousine is at the door.
0: Huh?
1: My husband, Miss Longfeather, is a very sensitive fella. He can take a hint. Come on, dearie.
0: I'll say.

0: This is a nice little compartment, McGee. This is the one we had when going up last week,
1: yeah,
0: isn't it?
1: I recognize my cigar burns on the windowsill. Doggone it, I think Aunt Sarah could at least have saw us off at the station.
0: You're lucky she didn't saw you off at the throat. Dear, oh dear, those deals of yours.
1: Oh, well, shut up.
2: Tickets, please. Tickets.
1: Oh, here you are, bud. To Wistful Vista.
2: Thank you. Say, aren't you the people who rode up with us last week to visit your rich aunt?
0: The same, conductor.
1: Yeah, it's been quite a week, too. We've been living in the lap of luxury, up to now.
2: A lap of luxury, eh? What happened?
0: She stood up.

0: Bibber and Molly return in a moment. What happens when you spill something on a wax-polished floor or people track in mud or snow? Does that mean ugly streaks or spots? 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Not if you use Johnson's Glow Coat, the self-polishing floor wax that is positively water-repellent. Tracks and spilled things just whisk off Glow Coat's hard wax surface. The shine stays on, stays bright, even after repeated damp moppings. And listen to this. 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
1: My, it's nice to be home again, isn't it?
2: Yeah, I hope Aunt Sarah's broker got that wire I sent him from the station, though. I wired him to sell out all her common stock tomorrow at the market.
1: Do what?
2: Get rid of her common stock. My gosh, anybody as rich as Aunt Sarah is don't want anything common around the house.
1: You are speaking, dearie, of the man I love. And you're right.
2: Huh? Oh, good night.
1: Good night, all.

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0: Papa?
1: Yes, Mama. What did I do? Fall asleep?
0: Yeah, you were drowsing, Papa. And no wonder. You work very hard in our shop.
1: You work just as hard, Mama. Mm-hmm. Maybe we close up this bookshop and go away, the two of us, someplace in the mountains. Like in the old country.
0: I would like that, Papa. Mm-hmm. I'm sorry I waked you just now.
1: If you did not wake me, the telephone would. I will answer it. Hello.
2: Mr. Allen, please.
1: This is Mr. Allen speaking.
2: Hold the line, Mr. Allen. London is calling.
1: Mama, it is London. The call I am expecting.
0: Oh, good, good.
3: Hello, Mr. Allen.
1: Yes?
3: This is Jackson.
1: Oh, yes, Mr. Jackson.
3: About those bonds. I can buy at 4, if you like.
1: At 4? Splendid.
3: Good. I'll buy right away.
1: Oh, by all means do, Mr. Jackson.
3: I will. Goodbye.
1: Goodbye. Good news, Mama. Good news.
4: Hello?
1: Mr. Bernard?
4: Yes?
1: You know who this is?
4: Oh, yes.
1: About that car you were going to get me.
4: Yes?
1: I want to make certain it has 4 good tires. 4.
4: Don't worry. It'll have 4 good tires. Is that all?
1: That is all, Mr. Bernard. Goodbye.
4: Bye.
1: Mama. Oh, Mama.
0: Yes, Papa.
1: Mama, the arrangements are all complete.
0: They are. That's good.
1: Very good. We are smuggling in another $150,000 worth of diamonds. We'll have them tomorrow.
5: And now, on to Dick Calmer as Boston Blackie. Enemy to those who make him an enemy, friend to those who have no friend.
6: Well, Mr. Brown, are you customs officials officially satisfied that I'm not smuggling anything into your fair country?
7: We're satisfied you don't have anything on you or in your luggage, Mr. Lewis. But we know you're smuggling stuff into this country, and we'll catch you with it one of these days.
6: You hope. Goodbye.
7: I wouldn't be so smug, Lewis. There might be a next time, you know.
6: Ha ha.
7: Miss Weeks, I'm leaving my office. I may not be back for several days. I'm devoting that much time to following a certain Mr. Frank Lewis.

0: Blackie. Now I know what they mean by Saved by the Bell. One more punch and that Kid White would have been knocked out, wouldn't he?
1: You said it. I'm surprised he was still around to get that one more punch.
2: Your attention, please.
0: Uh-oh, maybe they stopped the fight.
2: Your attention, please. Will Boston Blackie please go to the telephone at booth 6?
1: Oh, and I thought it was going to be something important. Excuse me, Mary.
0: Sure, sure, but don't you forget
2: Will
0: to come
2: Boston
0: back.
2: Will Boston Blackie please go to the telephone at booth 6? Boston Blackie, wanted on the telephone at booth 6.
1: I'll probably miss the knockout now because Inspector Faraday has caught something. Probably a cold like mine. Booth 6. Where's booth 6? Oh, here it is. 6, right here. Hello?
3: Blackie?
1: Yes?
3: Blackie, this is Charlie Kingston.
1: Charlie, how are you? Never mind, don't tell me. I'll tell you. You've just put over another $1 million deal and you want to brag about it.
3: No, it isn't that. Blackie, I'm sorry to have bothered you with the fight, but I have to see you here at my house tomorrow afternoon, and I didn't want you to make any other plans. I'm worried. Terribly worried. Blackie, you've got to be here tomorrow afternoon at 3 o'clock sharp.
4: Well, who is it?
5: Room service.
4: Come in. You set the tray down on this table, will you?
5: Yes, sir.
4: That's right. How's the steak? The way I ordered it?
5: Lift the silver cover and see, sir.
4: Okay, I will.
5: Satisfactory, Mr. Lewis?
4: It ought to be. That's $150,000 worth of diamonds right there. Any trouble getting him here to the hotel?
5: Oh, no, sir. Everything was on schedule. Anything else you need from me, sir?
4: Yes, your clothes. Take off that waiter's outfit and stay in this room. I'll be back in 15 minutes and switch places with you. It's all part of the boss's plan, Carl. All part of the plan.

0: Hello, Papa.
1: Well, Mr. Lewis, I'm glad to see you. I see you changed your clothes with Carl the waiter, as I instructed you to do. Wait, I locked the door, pulled down the shade. There. Now.
0: Well, Papa, I certainly know by now how smart you are. I follow orders.
1: Good, good. You are the only one in our organization who knows me. I'm happy you follow things as I decide them. Did anyone see you leave the hotel?
0: Not a chance. If anyone was trailing me from the plane, they think I'm still in my hotel room. I came down the service elevator and out of the service entrance. But I've got to get back right away before someone misses Carl.
1: Yes, yes, of course.
0: He did his job. Yeah, the diamonds he gave me. $100,000 worth.
1: Not $150,000 worth? There's no mistake?
0: No.
1: Oh, perhaps I am mistaken. I received a call from London with a code message mentioning the amount and the number 4, which means that the diamonds were to be taped under seat 4 on your plane.
0: That's right. I sat over them right across the ocean.
1: Then I called our friend Joe at the airport, told him in code, of course, to get the diamonds from under seat 4 after the plane had landed and give them to his roommate.
0: Who, naturally, is Carl, the waiter. These are the diamonds he gave me.
1: I was almost positive our London friend said $150,000, but, well, I might have been mistaken. Mama.
2: Yes, Papa.
1: A cup of tea for Mr. Lewis. He has brought us $100,000 worth of diamonds.
0: No, thanks. I don't care for any.
1: But I must insist. You must drink a cup of tea as a token that you trust us, as we have trusted you.
0: Well, Mr. Kingston, shall we talk business?
3: In just a moment, Mr. Lewis. After all, we made this appointment over a week ago. Waiting a few more minutes... Oh, there he is now. Come in. Hello, Blackie. 3 o'clock sharp, just as you promised. How are you?
4: On time, Charlie. How are you?
3: Anxious to get down to business, and I will now that you're here.
4: All right.
3: Blackie, this is Mr. Lewis. Mr. Lewis, Boston Blackie.
0: Howdy do, Mr. Blackie.
4: How are you?
3: Mr. Lewis is going to sell me $50,000 worth of diamonds, Blackie.
4: For how much? $100,000?
0: That would be a fair price. Fair to me, that is.
3: cup of tea, gentlemen?
0: I think so.
4: Why not?
3: All right. Now, about these diamonds, Mr. Lewis.
0: Yes.
3: You say the diamonds are worth more than the $50,000.
0: Much more. Here, take a look. You know diamonds, Blackie.
4: Why the bargain, Lewis? Is this Be Kind to Kingston week?
0: They're not stolen, Blackie.
3: Well, then, let's drink to a good deal. To your health, gentlemen.
0: Thank you.
4: Thank you very much.
3: Now let's get down to business.
0: Good.
4: Lewis, where do these diamonds come from? I'd know if they were hot.
0: They're not even slightly warm, Blackie. So, what difference does it make where they come from?
3: Mr. Lewis, what's the matter?
4: Uh-oh.
3: Blackie, what's the matter with him?
4: Nothing that a little life couldn't cure. He's dead.
3: Dead?
4: And from the looks of him, I'd say he was poisoned. We'd better call the police.
3: Police? Well, we can't, Blackie. I can't be involved in anything like this. I can't afford a scandal.
4: You don't know what a scandal it might be. Something funny about these diamonds, but they're not hot. Chances are they were smuggled in, Charlie.
3: A dead smuggler will be found in my apartment now. Blackie, that would ruin me. Blackie, please, now, get rid of the body. You can do it. Nobody will believe we had nothing to do with Lewis's death. Please, Blackie, get rid of this body for me.
4: Okay, Charlie, I'll try. But what a field day it'll be for Faraday if he ever finds out about this. Stop the car about here, Charlie. Any place along this road.
3: All right.
4: I'll carry the body. Over to these bushes. But I've got a hunch we should have called Faraday. Here goes. One Blackie getting rid of one body.
3: We couldn't have called Faraday, Blackie. Think what that would have meant to my reputation.
4: Think what it would have meant from the inspectors. Well, Mr. Lewis's body. Duck down under the wheel, Charlie. Duck, here comes the car.
5: Blackie, do you think?
6: I'm not thinking anything. Hopefully that car just happened to be coming along this road. We'll see in a minute.
5: Went past Blackie, thank goodness.
6: Goodness had nothing to do with this, Kingston. It's luck. Just plain luck. Look, Charlie, we're here at my apartment. We're safe so far. Stop pacing up and down.
5: I can't help it. I'm worried.
6: You can worry just as well sitting down. We're in no danger, providing nobody saw us.
5: That car that passed us on the road, Blackie, I'm worried about it.
6: Well, I'm a little concerned about that myself. Oh, something tells me that's Faraday.
5: The police? Blackie, what'll we do?
6: Let him in, Charlie. And if Faraday knows something, which I doubt, I can't let him grab me. Because I'm no good to you behind bars. Try and get rid of him.
5: All right, but Blackie, I... Coming.
7: Hello, Inspector Faraday.
8: Well, Charlie Kingston. Good. I'll take both you and Blackie down to headquarters at the same time.
7: Headquarters? What? For what?
8: You don't know for what. Come on in, Mr. Brown. This is the man that dead guy Lewis went to see, isn't it?
9: Sure is, Inspector.
5: How do you know anyone came to see me?
9: I'm Paul Brown, Mr. Kingston, customs official. I was following Lewis when he went to your house, and I saw your friend Boston Blackie carrying out Lewis's body.
8: He followed you in a car and saw you dump the body. Now, where's Blackie?
5: He isn't here.
8: He has to be here. Brown followed him here, and Blackie hasn't gone out. And he can't get out. I've got a man at the back door. Come on, come on. Where is he?
5: He's in the bedroom.
8: Come on, Brown. We'll look. You take the kitchen.
9: Right. If he's in there, I'll get him.
8: Well, Blackie's not in the bedroom. Did you find him in there, Brown?
9: No, not in the kitchen.
8: Well, he's in here somewhere. Look in the closets. Everywhere.
9: Right.
5: Inspector Faraday, Blackie and I didn't kill Mr. Lewis.
8: You didn't, huh? We had a cup of tea in your place. I know that, because I saw the cups and saucers.
5: Yes, but
8: And he was killed by poison tea. The medical examiner rushed an analysis when we brought in Lewis's body.
9: Can't understand it, Inspector Faraday. I've searched this apartment from top to bottom. This fellow Blackie just isn't here.
5: You can't find him?
8: Not here. One of these days I'll get that guy and I'll... Come on, Kingston. You're going to headquarters.
5: But why? I tell you, I didn't poison Lewis.
9: Sorry, Kingston, but you're the only one who had a chance to poison him. I've been following him. He didn't leave his room at the Carlton Hotel except to go to your house. He even had his meals up in his room. And he never ordered tea.
8: And poison tea killed him. And you gave him tea. Looks like we've got you, Kingston. You and Blackie both.
5: But you haven't Blackie yet.
8: Oh, but I'll get him. Oh, just wait till I get that Boston Blackie. Just wait.
10: Now back to Boston Blackie. Mama and Papa Allen run a quiet little bookstore as a front for a profitable trade in smuggled diamonds. Papa Allen poisons Frank Lewis, but the poison doesn't take effect until Lewis is at the home of Boston Blackie's friend, Charlie Kingston. At Kingston's insistence, Blackie dumps the body of Lewis. But unbeknownst to him, a customs inspector has been following Lewis and trails Blackie and Kingston to Blackie's apartment. Here, the customs man and Inspector Faraday break in, but they find no trace of Blackie. As we return to our story, it is a few seconds afterwards.
6: Phew. Standing on that ledge was awfully uncomfortable. Lucky Faraday didn't look there. Lucky for me. I've got to get Kingston out of this jam. That's a must.
11: Hello?
6: Mary.
11: Oh, hello, Blackie. What's the matter? You sound excited.
6: Not without reason. Only I won't tell you why now. Except that I spent the last 5 minutes on the ledge outside my living room window.
11: Blackie, that ledge is only a foot wide and you're 9 stories up. You didn't stand on that.
6: No, I'm glad to know that. You hear that, nerves? Well, then stop jumping. Mary, listen. You've got to do something for me.
11: Well, of course I will. What is it?
6: A man named Frank Lewis had a room at the Carlton Hotel. I overheard that while I was out on the ledge. I want you to get a room there, too, and order something from room service. Only make sure you get the waiter who served Lewis earlier today.
11: Well, how do I do that?
6: Well, spread some money around and you'll find which waiter it was. I want to look at him. I'll be around somewhere, Mary. Wait for the waiter and then wait for me.
12: Come in.
13: Your dinner, miss?
12: Oh, fine, fine, thank you. Would you please bring it in?
13: It was very complimentary of you to ask for me. Somebody recommended me?
12: Yes, a friend who stayed here last week.
14: Any place you'd like me to put the table, miss?
12: Well, now, let me see. Over here by the window, I think.
14: All right. There. Do you wish to sign the check?
12: No, I think I'll pay for it.
14: As you wish.
12: Oh, dear. Now, where is my purse?
14: Here on the chair, miss.
12: Oh, yes, of course it's on the chair. Now, let's see. Oh, no, I think I'll sign for this thing. If I can just find a pencil...
14: Here's a pencil, miss.
12: Oh, thank you. There you are. It's all signed.
14: Thank you, miss.
12: Oh, just a minute. Just 1 minute, please.
14: Yes, ma'am.
12: Oh, my goodness. Now where did I put my purse?
14: It's still on the chair, miss.
12: Oh, isn't that silly of me? You know, thank goodness. There he is now. Come in. Blackie, I thought you... Inspector Faraday.
8: Hello, Miss Wesley. Surprised to see me? You can leave, waiter.
13: Yes, sir.
8: You're expecting Blackie, huh? But he's not here yet, is he, Miss Wesley?
12: Blackie? Oh, now, who's Blackie?
8: Uh-huh. You're waiting here for Blackie, all right. Sooner or later, he'll be here. I'll be in touch with you. Then I'll be waiting for him with open arms.
6: I'm not looking for a room. My name's Boston Blackie, and I'm looking for one of your roomers.
15: Are you?
6: Yes. The one who just came in. Who's he?
15: I don't know.
6: Well, do you know what this is?
15: It's a $5 bill.
6: Who was it just came in?
15: You mean Carl Black?
6: Of course. I know he's a waiter. What does he do when he isn't working?
15: He doesn't do nothing except sit up in his room and talk to Joe. And he,
6: Who's Joe?
15: Joe Bernard, Carl's roommate.
6: Oh, what does Joe do? He work at the Hotel Carlton, too?
15: No, he's a mechanic at the airport.
6: Which airport?
15: The one where those big planes come in from overseas.
6: Uh-huh. Very interesting. Mm-hmm. Which is their room?
15: It's the one at the head of the stairs there. Number 5.
6: Thanks. Thanks a lot.
16: Who is it?
6: A friend of yours.
16: Friend of mine, come in. Hey, I don't know you, sir. If you please.
6: But I know you. You're the waiter at the Carlton. I see your roommate's here, too. Allow me to introduce myself. I'm Boston Blackie. You're Joe?
16: So?
6: So, I thought you'd like to know who you're working with.
16: I beg your pardon, but I don't know what you mean.
6: You know what I mean. We're all in this together. This nice diamond smuggling business.
16: I'm exceedingly sorry, sir. You're mistaken.
6: Really? What do you say, Joe?
17: I say you're in the wrong cubbyhole.
6: Well, right or wrong, we're all in this cubbyhole together. And this room is a lot cozier than the death cell up the river.
17: You must be out of your mind. You don't make sense.
6: Don't I?
17: No.
6: I know the police are looking for us for killing Lewis. Now am I making sense?
16: Mr. Lewis dead?
17: Shut up, Carl.
6: Don't try to shut him up, Joe. Look, we've got to do some fast thinking. Lewis was killed by poison tea. The police think you poisoned him, Carl.
16: They think I did, sir, but I served him no tea.
6: Well, where did he get it? He was in his hotel room all the time, except... when he went to Kingston's to sell him those jewels, was he?
16: No. He went out once in my waiter's uniform. That was something our employer worked out in case anybody was following Mr. Lewis.
6: Oh, he did leave the hotel once before he went to Kingston's.
16: Yes, sure. He went to deliver the diamonds to our employer.
6: Well, then maybe that's where Lewis picked up the poison tea. That's it, sure. It was a slow-acting poison that didn't take effect until he was talking to Kingston and me.
16: Undoubtedly, sir.
17: Look, Carl, you're yapping too much.
6: Say... I don't know who the boss is. Do either of you?
16: No, but I've
17: got... You're talking too much to suit me, Carl. Maybe this'll shut you up.
6: Maybe I know this'll shut you up.
16: You hit Joe very hard, sir.
6: He needed something to keep him quiet for a while. Now, you have any idea who the boss is?
16: No, sir, I haven't.
6: Well, how do you get your instructions?
16: Our employer, I really don't know who he is, calls here. Sometimes around this time, sometimes later, sometimes not at all.
6: I see. Look, you and I are going to make ourselves a lot of money, see? When the boss does call, if he calls, talk to him and tell him just what I tell you to say.
16: What will that be, sir?
6: Well, we'll get to that in a minute.
18: Hotel Carlton.
6: 11:15, please.
18: 11:15. One moment, please.
16: Who are you calling, sir?
6: A friend of mine. I wanted to know that the...
19: Hello?
6: Mary, this is Blackie. I followed that waiter to his rooming house.
19: Let me hang up quick. The police are here. They'll trace this call.
6: Oh, no, they won't. But, hello? Hello? She hung up. Smart girl. But if she hung up too soon, maybe she was too smart.

0: Mama.
1: Yes, Papa?
0: It's time to call young Carl's place. You keep on resting, Mama. You've had a hard day. I'll call.
1: All right, Papa.
0: We received a new shipment of children's books today.
1: Oh, we did? That's nice.
0: Some lovely books, too. Delightful stories. Mm-hmm. Delightful.
2: Hello?
0: Hello, Carl?
2: Yes, this is Carl.
0: Carl, will you please tell Joe something for me? Next
2: I beg your pardon, sir, but I have a message from Joe and myself for you.
0: What is this?
2: I'm sorry, sir, but you see, Joe and I found out who you are and all about the murder of Mr. Lewis.
0: So?
2: In view of the fact that Joe and I have all this additional knowledge, sir, couldn't we have a little meeting?
0: You say you know who I am. I think you are not telling the truth.
2: I, sir? A liar? Oh, no, sir. But I can understand your doubts. A hopeful doubt, isn't it, sir? Perhaps I am lying, but, can you afford to take that chance? Now, won't you come to see us, sir? We'd be so happy to have you.
3: I tell you, Carl, we're nuts to pull this stunt of Blackie's. I say let's get out of here before the boss gets here and cracks down on both of us.
4: I'm afraid that's not possible, Joe, much as I might want to.
3: Yeah? Well...
4: Shh! That's our employer. I'm sure we should do what Blackie told us.
3: Okay, we'll give it a whirl. Come in.
0: Hello. You are Carl and Joe, aren't you? Don't move, either one of you, please.
4: Look, Papa, you can't kill us.
0: Can't I? I'm sure Mr. Lewis had the same doubt, but... Just a minute. I am about to make a terrible error. There are three hats on the table here, and so far I have accounted for only two heads. I think perhaps the third one might belong to someone hiding in this closet. So, come out, young man. I have a gun in my hand.
5: I see it, thank you. But it's the look in your eye that frightens me more.
4: Blackie, you're responsible for all this.
3: Shut up, Carl.
0: Blackie? So, this is Mr. Boston Blackie. Well, Mr. Blackie, you are about to make the headlines again. But this time not as a hero, but as a corpse. I am so sorry
6: and
0: I have...
6: I'm sorry to have to...
0: What is
6: to you? Hi, Blackie. Who are these mugs?
5: Hello, Faraday.
6: All right, Rollins, bring the boys in here, round up this gang.
5: Wow, thought you'd never get here, Faraday.
6: What do you mean, you thought I'd never get here? You're just lucky I was in that hotel room with Miss Wesley when you phoned, and I traced the call. You'd be dead now if I weren't so smart.
5: I knew you were in that room with Mary Faraday. That's why I made the call. I wanted you to trace it.
6: You wanted me to?
5: Sure. I not only wanted you to get me out of this jam, but I wanted to show, well, I must show my appreciation. I have arranged for you to pick up Carl here and Joe and Papa. Now, I've given you a nice haul. Now, suppose you haul me home. I'm

0: Well, Blackie, all I've got to say is once you got your teeth into that smuggling situation, things certainly happened fast, didn't they?
1: One thing is certain, Mary. The gang's broken up, and even its London contact has been, how would Scotland Yard say it, apprehended.
0: You know, of course, that you had me worried when you didn't get to the hotel in time to see the waiter.
1: Well, I was in the hall and followed him.
0: Oh, I might have known. Blackie, what is there about you and me that attracts situations like the smuggling ring?
1: I don't know. Maybe it's like those divining rods they use to find water or oil or gold. If the stuff is there, the rod will find it.
0: And when trouble's there, Blackie will find it. Is that it?
1: Something like that. You know, the thing that amused me about this last case of ours is how Papa and Mama used a bookstore as a blind for their smuggling activities. The old man seemed to be very fond of books, by the way.
0: Well, that's as it should be. Inspector Faraday booked him, didn't he?

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From Hollywood, the Mutual Network, in cooperation with Family Theater, brings you Henry Wadsworth Longfellow's story of King Robert of Sicily, with Raymond Burr as King Robert. 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

Thank you, Tony Lafrano. Family theater's only purpose is to bring to everyone's attention a practice that must become an important part of our lives if we are to win peace for ourselves, peace for our families, and peace for the world. Family theater urges you to pray. Pray together as a family. Henry Wadsworth Longfellow's name is most familiar today as the author of such great American poems as Evangeline, Song of Hiawatha, The Wreck of the Hesperus, and The Village Blacksmith. But it was in the tales of a wayside inn that the poet drew upon his vast travel experiences to retell stories in verse that had been popular for centuries in prose and narration. In reading these tales, we find that Longfellow stressed the simple things of life for his drama. And such is the story we have adapted from a short poem in his Tales of a Wayside Inn. We invite you to listen now to Raymond Burr in the title role of King Robert of Sicily, with Lamont Johnson as narrator.

0: Robert of Sicily sat at Vespers one evening, the voices of the choir scarcely touching his consciousness. Attired in the gold fineries appropriate to his position as the ruler of all Sicily, King Robert could not keep his mind from the many affairs of state. Throughout the long day, petition after petition had been laid before him, some large, some small, but each distracting. And so Robert, the great and powerful king of Sicily, sat in the beautiful church surrounded by his retinue of attendants and heard only a vague Latin word here and there. But suddenly, one such word stood out from all the others and brought him upright with curiosity. He turned to Rinaldo, his chamberlain.
1: Think you not that the monks sing poorly tonight, Rinaldo?
2: I had not noticed it, sire.
1: Possibly you let your mind wander. I thought you might have caught the phrase they mumbled concerning a potentate. But apparently you do not listen as you should.
2: Your pardon, sire. I must admit that I was listening well to the Latin phrases. You must be referring to the part wherein they sang De posuit potentes, de sede, et exaltavit humiles.
1: Your memory is good, Rinaldo. Those were the proximate words. Are you able to tell me their meaning?
2: They are part of the words of Our Lady to Elizabeth, her cousin, in announcing the glad news of the coming birth of her child.
1: Just tell me the meaning of the Latin words, Rinaldo. I know full well the background of the Magnificat.
2: They mean this. He has put down the mighty from their seat and has exalted the humble.
1: And who has this power? Power to put down the mighty?
2: Sire, they mean God, who gives all men their temporary strands of power.
1: Then I tell you, Rinaldo, that it would be well for the monks to see that they keep seditious thoughts in the Latin tongue. He shall put down the mighty, shall he? Well, I will have it known that there is no power that can push me from my throne. No power. In the morning I shall write a letter of state for all to read that I am the power above all, and that there is no maker of kings capable of pushing me from my throne. As for now, if the monks have nothing better for me to listen to, then I shall let the monotony of their singing bring me its only worthwhile reward. Irresistible sleep.

0: And sleep he did. Robert pushed the thoughts from his mind that would keep him awake. His head dropped over in a deep sleep that was not even disturbed by the departure from the church of his attendants, who were fearful of awakening their king. Later, the flickering lights failed to reveal the slumped form of the sleeping king, and the church was locked from the outside by the sexton. Sometime past midnight, Robert sat bolt upright in the huge church. His heart pounded with anger, the result of his having dreamed that some mighty power sat higher than he. He found himself alone in the haunting gloom. A spark of fear came then to ignite his anger, and Robert became like a man possessed. He wrenched himself out of the pew and fled down the aisle of the church to the huge doors. He beat on them and shouted for someone to open them. The sexton fearfully flung open the doors, and Robert, with a bellow of rage, charged down the steps. The maddened king raced to the palace and thundered down the corridors toward the great reception hall. There, the sounds of a great party met his ears, and when he crossed the threshold, he found much merriment. There was music and dancing and laughter, which did not sit well with the mood of Robert of Sicily, the king.
1: Stop! Stop it, all of you! I command you to stop! Quiet! Quiet! I shall have absolute quiet before I continue. Now, I wish to see all the members of my court immediately in my private chambers. Everyone else must leave the palace at once.
2: And by what authority do you give such orders?
1: What? Who dares question my...

0: you usurp my throne.
1: Are you truly the king?
0: The king? Of course I'm the king. There's no power greater than I. Everyone gathered here knows me well. I demand to know why all of you pay homage to an impostor. Speak! Is there not someone here who is man enough to explain this insolence to me? Then, as king, I command you to slay this trespasser.
2: I say down with this tattered intruder. We have all heard him speak words of treason. Yes. Let us run him through before he molests King Robert.
3: Hold your swords! Hold!
1: Put up your swords, gentle nobles. This is a man to be pitied, not to be slain. Let us hear the poor creature out. Now, tell me, who are you? And why have you come here? No one has claimed to know you, and yet you rave of being king.
0: I am the king. I have come to claim my throne from you, an impostor.
1: I? An impostor? Robert, king of Sicily?
0: I am Robert. Do you not all recognize me, you who know me so well?
2: I do not know you at all.
1: Yes. It is easy to see that this is a poor jester who, passing by, thought to bring attention to his talents with this ridiculous claim. Then let him revel in victory. For from this time forward, he shall be the king's jester, and shall wear the fool's cap with bells and the scalloped cape. Scorpion?
4: Eh? Ha-ha! 'Tis a fool's fool that would waste a second to answer the summons of his king. And I am but a king's fool. What is your wish, King Robert?
0: Scorpion, my own jester.
1: Scorpion, the sins of your past have overtaken you this night in the form of a brother fool. He will be your boon companion in foolery. Take this man who claims to be king and see that he is fitted with cap and bell so that all may know of his right to foolishness.
5: Thus, Robert, king of Sicily, was given into the care of the man who had been his own jester, and under duress was taken to Scorpi's quarters, a small room behind the stables. When Robert awoke the next morning, he was certain that this was surely a dream, that he would find himself in his own beautifully appointed room with attendants awaiting his first wish or command for the day. Instead, his eyes met the dingy gloom of a stable-like room with straw on the floor and a small basin of water in one corner. On the wall hung the tattered remnants of his royal robes. Robert bounded to his feet.
0: Where am I? What is it that I hear as I move? And it was truly no dream. Why, I am wearing the fool's cap just as he said I would. Well, I'll soon show them.
4: Well done. Well done indeed.
0: Who is that? Oh, Scorpi.
4: Yes, it is I, Scorpi. And I cannot help but applaud a clown who rehearses his day's chief foolery even before he washes his grimy face. More. Let me see more.
0: Indeed, you shall see more. Just follow me to the chambers of the man who has claimed my throne.
4: I prefer to wait here. You will be back.
5: Robert hurried to the palace, a fury within him driving him on. But as he neared the steps, he became aware of the shouts of pages and guards.
6: Ah, here comes Robert Little King. Make way for Robert Little King.
7: Good morning, Your Majesty. Where are your robes this morning?
5: Robert made his way down the long halls of the palace to the accompaniment of taunts and the echoes of taunts. As he neared the chambers of the king, a large voice boomed out at him. It was the provost marshal of the king's household, not a kind man at best. And this morning he was in no mood for toying with a man who proclaimed himself king.
0: Ho there, clown! What are you doing in the halls before the king's chambers with neither summons nor proper dress?
6: Out of my way! I will see the man who would have my throne.
0: It is a pair of scissors you will see first. Come, I will escort you, Your Majesty.
5: Back to the stables and the taunts of Scorpi and the servants, where they cut Robert's hair in order to make him look as ridiculous as possible.
4: There! He is finished. And look at what we have now.
0: Cowardly rabble you are to tie me here and touch my head.
4: Oh, Your Majesty, Robert Little King.

0: saying we are sorry. If there's anything we could do to make you happy again, I know. Let us present him with a nice crown. Provost, you will find one there on the floor.
1: Here. Catch it.
0: Yes. Nice bells to warn his subjects that the king approaches. And now, Provost, hand me the scepter, which symbolizes all his power.
1: You must mean this one.
0: Yes, that is it. And now, Robert Little King, I crown you King of Foolery.
2: The proud and mighty Robert had passed from King of all Sicily to Robert Little King, with his realm the world of mirth for those around him, searing sadness for Robert himself. All those who heard him proclaim his right to the throne merely laughed and taunted him and said what a fine clown he was to choose such a daring theme for his foolery. Robert tried hard to shut his ears to what he saw and heard directed at him. But the most terrible moments of all were when the king would stop him in passing and say to him,
3: "Are you king?"
4: "Yes, I am. I am the king."
2: Thus Robert would be constantly reminded of his inferior position, and rebellion boiled in his heart as it began to be clear to him that no matter what he did or said, there was no one in the whole world who would take up his cause. Soon he decided that the best he could possibly do was to accept his fate as best he could. One day he and Scorpy, tired of composing rhymes and silly jokes to use in their byplay, merely sat and talked.
0: Robert Little King, it is a foolish world that asks of a man that he devote his whole lifetime to the entertainment of others.
3: Scorpy, I thought that you reveled in this type of life.
0: That is because many years ago I had to face the fact that there was no more life for me as the son of my parents.
3: Where are your parents?
0: My mother died shortly after I was forced to join Robert's palace staff.
3: Did she know why you had left home?
0: She did. Many years ago, she sewed me a clown suit for a performance in my first May festival. Although I had managed to acquire much education, I was always inclined to foolish doings, and when Robert the King came to the festival, he demanded that I come to the palace as his court fool. The mere thought of such degradation gradually killed my mother.
3: Where is your father now?
0: He died of the typhus germ 5 years ago. He spent his last years tending the horses in Robert's stable.
5: Alonzio?
0: His name was Alonzio, and Robert treated him like the dirt he walked on. But there was nothing I could do. I can remember one fine summer morning when King Robert called for his great horse, Dibob, as he had planned a day's hunting. My father was frantic to find that Dibob had a strained tendon that morning, and when Robert found out about it, he was furious, even though he had many other horses equally as good. He sent for my father and had him flogged and put in the dungeon for 3 days without food.
3: And well he should. The man was responsible for the horse, was he not?
0: You would indeed make a fine king, Robert Little King. You sound like King Robert himself.
3: There is no excuse for a man to shirk the duties he has been given.
0: And you would condemn a man as a shirker if a horse goes lame? Tell me, how would you go about instructing a horse not to go lame? You make me sick, Robert Little King. From this time forward, I will speak to you only when my duties demand it.
2: Robert found himself entirely alone from then on. Scorpy did not even pay him the compliment of taunting him as Robert Little King. He withdrew into himself and watched and waited for the day when he could revenge himself upon them. And then one day the king summoned his two jesters.
6: I will have no merriment from either of you. I have a serious matter to discuss. Are you both aware of the fact that there is much stealing going on within the palace?
0: I am aware that stealing has been a part of every palace since the very first king.
6: And you, Robert Little King, have you anything to say?
3: I have always known of the stealing.
6: Very well, then. That is the problem, and to the one of you who presents the best plan for stopping all stealing, I will give land and the freedom to work that land.
0: Do you mean, sire, that one of us will go free from this bondage?
3: I know well what I would do if I were king.
6: You see, Rinaldo, I told you that our clowns would both have answers to our problem. Robert Little King, you shall first tell us your solution, and we will put it to 3 weeks' trial. If at the end of that time you've not been successful, we shall give Scorpy the opportunity to solve it for us.
3: My plan is the only one that will succeed. If I were king, I should call in all the servants of the palace and give each one 20 lashes across the back.
0: Oh, no.
3: Then, having done so, I would select two at random, put them in the dungeon until the guilty parties presented themselves, which they would soon be forced to do by the other servants. You would see that there would be an end to the stealing immediately.
5: Those are drastic measures, Robert Little King. As king, you would make an enemy of everyone in the palace.
3: There is no other answer. Discipline is the only way.
5: Rinaldo, you will call the provost marshal, order him to put the lash to the backs of all the servants, and two must go to the dungeons.
2: Three weeks passed, and Robert and Scorpi were again summoned before the king.
5: Robert Little King, I have the results of the trial of your plan, and they are not what you said they would be.
3: But I do not understand. Drastic plans demand drastic measures.
5: During the past 3 weeks, stealing in the palace has increased tenfold. Those guilty of it have only become more and more sly. And so, in accordance with my agreement, I now ask you, Scorpi, how would you answer the situation?
0: Begging your forgiveness for my presumption, I say this, sire. If I were a king of men, I would act as if I were one who had been given the world's properties, as a steward is given certain of the king's material goods, to do the best with them that it is possible to do. I say that the root of the stealing in this palace is the conditions under which we live. To discourage stealing, I would provide a fair share of food for those who labor for me and provide services. I would see that all men within my realm were treated with the respect due an individual, and that they were provided decent homes in which to live. And I assure you, sire, that if these steps were taken, then there would be no reason for anyone to steal. And as for setting me free, if you can find it within you to do what I have said, then serving you in any capacity will be a pleasure, and the many years of my humiliation will have been well spent for this moment.
5: I assure you, Scorpi, that what you have said will be abided by. I will see to it.
2: Robert was furious, but the plan was successful. Happiness and the will to work replaced discontent and laziness for the first time. Scorpi, with the true humility of a good person, tried many times to speak to Robert, but Robert repulsed all overtures. After much insistence on the part of the king, Scorpi had accepted the land promised as his reward and was preparing to leave the palace one evening. On his way to Vespers, he paused at the stables to bid Robert goodbye. Robert was in the stable yard, observing the weak attempts of a young knight to school an untrained horse.
0: Robert Little King, I would like to say goodbye to you before I leave.
3: I have nothing to say to you, Scorpi.
7: Look out, he's broken away! Look out, clown, look out!
0: Boss, he's knocked Robert down!
8: Hey!
0: Okay, get up, Robert. He's trying to trample you. Get up, I will distract him. Here. Now you're free, Robert. Get up and run. I'll quiet him. I will...
9: Scorpi, my friend. Why, Scorpi, why? Why did you try to save me? You could see he was in a fury to kill.
0: Robert, you'll forgive me for the times I've tortured you. I'm sorry for everything I've done. No, I'm glad I could help you. I wanted to let you know I...
9: Scorpi. Oh, my friend. My friend.

0: Robert flung himself sobbing across the broken body of Scorpy, and when he arose, it was as a humble man stunned beyond imagination. To think that this little jester would give his life for him, whom he had all the reason in the world to resent, not only for the things he did to him as king, but also for his rudeness to him just before his death. Robert began to walk, slowly, hardly knowing where he went, with great choking sobs welling up in his breast. The sobs were not so much in grief for his dead rescuer as for the racking sorrow he felt for the kind of man he himself had been. Suddenly, his mind became aware of the chanting of the monks at Vespers.
1: He has put down the mighty from their seat and has exalted the humble.
2: Robert. Come here, Robert.
1: Sire, Scorpy has...
2: I know, Robert. Scorpy has given his life to save yours, has he not?
1: Yes. Yes, but how did you know?
2: I have known, Robert. He loved you. And there is no greater love than that a man will give up his life for his brother.
1: Please, sire. Please, may I go now?
2: Answer one question first, then I will leave you. Robert, you have said many times that you are king. Tell me, Robert, are you king?
1: Sire, as I kneel at your feet, I ask you to forgive me for my presumption. No, I am not king. I have learned in many ways that there is more to kingliness than the mere possession of a throne. I know now that each man can be a king if he so desires. No, I am not king.
2: Robert, get to your feet. Robert, now you are again the king.
1: But I am not. Where have you gone? What has happened to you? I'm wearing my robes once again. He's clothed me once again in the kingly robes. And he was an angel, sent from God to show me how to be king. De posuit potentes, de sede. Et exaltavit humiles. He has put down the mighty from their seat and has exalted the humble.

0: Now, this is J. Carroll Nash again. Of course, it's impossible to read today's flaming headlines without grave thought and grave consternation. Who can think any longer that these things are at a distance? Neither should we think of God as at a distance. As the poet says in telling us of the nearness of God, pluck but a flower and you start an angel's wing. So it is that every whispered prayer is whispered into the ear of God, bending low to hear us, eager to help us, knowing our needs better than we know them ourselves. As we pray with our families, let us remember that many homes, many families, yes, many of our neighbors have absent members on some far-flung battlefront. Can we deny them, these brave ones, the generous gesture of our prayers today and every day? As we pray with our families and for our families, let us remember, too, the family of nations so much in need in these hours. Let us remember how much they need God's help. Prayer is the most powerful force in the world. It's more powerful than armies or cosmic energy, cannons, even the atom bomb. Yes, prayer is not bound to earth like armies or restricted to the stratosphere like planes or held to the seas like ships. But prayer is a divine arrow that goes right to the heart of God. We must use it for ourselves and for others. Keep at heart this hopeful thought. The family that prays together stays together.
1: More things are wrought by prayer than this world dreams of.
2: From Hollywood, Family Theater has brought you King Robert of Sicily with Raymond Burr as King Robert and J. Carroll Nash as host. Lamont Johnson was the narrator. Others in our cast were Junius Matthews, Ed Begley, Michael Hayes, and Jim Nusser. 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Mansfield. 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
1: Ladies and gentlemen, we present the Navy Lark with our three stars, John Pertwee, Leslie Phillips, and Stephen Murray. A visit to Admiralty is always a little unnerving for Captain Povey. He never knows whether he's up to his neck in muck or medals. Yes, if today's interview with the Admiral goes anything like all the others, it won't be a medal. So let's see what sort of muck is flying about this time.
2: Good morning, my man. I'm Captain Povey, and I have an appointment to see the Admiral.
3: Oh, yes, sir. What have you done?
2: Done? I haven't done anything.
3: Oh, so that's it. You're redundant. Hard luck, sir. It's that door over there, sir. I don't suppose he'll keep you long.
2: No, it's a mistake. They can't do this to a man who's in his prime. When have I ever failed to carry out my duties to the absolute maximum of requirements? I'm not a man to be trifled with, but I'll soon tell them a thing or two. They can't throw a man on the scrap heap when he's devoted his entire career to...
3: It's still that door over there, sir.
2: Oh, thank you very much.
4: Come in!
2: You can't do this, sir. It's a criminal waste of manpower. Well, they don't make officers like me anymore. I demand to see their lordships personally and state my case to them. But ask me questions. Look at my muscles. Feel my pulse. I'm in the pink. Watch. Running on the spot. Begin. Up, up, up, up, up, up, up, up, up, up, up. Me. Oh, oh, dear.
4: Creeping, Ivy. What's the matter with this idiot? Yeah.
2: I was running on the spot, sir.
4: Well, that's a relief. I thought you'd trodden on a fag end and found you had a hole in your boot.
5: Yes, yes, my word, yes. Just what I thought. Yes, yes. By George, he was going there. Yes, yes. Up and down, up and down, up and down. Yes, up, yes, down. Pour! Yes, blow! Yes.
4: On bridge!
5: Yes.
4: Shut up. Now, where's this fool Povey?
2: Here, sir. I mean, I'm Captain Povey, sir.
4: What? Oh, hello, Povey. You're late. What delayed you?
2: I haven't been delayed, sir.
4: Been having a gin and lemonade? It's a bit early, isn't it? Well, nice to have seen you. Call in any time. We'll leave you to sort out the details.
2: Sort out the details? The details of
4: wife keeping well, is she?
2: Yes, I did it. Of course, she's just got over.
4: Has she really? Nasty, that.
5: Yes, yes, yes. Very, yes. Extremely, yes, yes.
4: How would you know? You never had it.
5: No, no, never.
4: Shut up, Arnbridge, and let a chap get a word in with us.
5: Certainly, yes. By all means, yes. With pleasure, yes. Carry on, please do. Naturally, yes.
4: Bash him, somebody.
2: Excuse me, sir, but what exactly did you want
4: to... Hello. Don't tell me. I know. Povey, isn't it? Yes. Nice to see you. Is the wife keeping well?
2: Yes.
4: Oh, good. Last time we met, she just got over a nasty attack.
2: She's fully recovered now, sir.
4: Has she really? Well, time's a great healer, isn't it? Now, about this home fleet exercise, I notice you haven't sent Troutbridge.
2: Oh, no, sir. Whenever they put to sea, the Sunday papers print articles like Frigate Causes International Situation, and hundreds of people bash their boots to bits walking from Aldermaston again.
5: Yes, yes. Yes, know what you mean. Yes. Oh, yes. Had a chap in here earlier. Yes. Couldn't stop. No, feet going all the time. Yes, up and down, up and down, up and down. My word, he was going some. Yes, yes, yes. What were we talking about?
2: I wish I knew.
4: Now, about this Whittlesea Bay Navy Week.
2: This what, sir?
4: Whittlesea Bay Navy Week. Good heavens, Povey, keep awake. What do you think we've been talking about all this time?
2: I'm waiting to hear.
4: Waiting for a beer? You've just had a gin and lemonade. It's only 10:30 now. My word, this one likes his wallop, all right.
2: I didn't say anything.
4: Oh, do stop interrupting, Povey. Now, about this Navy Week. Before Troutbridge sails, I wanted to pick up me barge and tow it round.
6: The Whittlesea Bay idiots have arranged some ceremonial codswallop, you see.
2: Arranged what, sir?
6: Goodness knows. Anyway, the point is, I want Troutbridge and my barge at Whittlesea Bay by tomorrow.
2: Tomorrow? Yeah. Oh, but that's not possible, sir. I mean, there isn't time. They'd never get up steam. I don't know if the crew are on
6: leave. That's the spirit, Povey. I knew you could cope. I'll see them at Whittlesea Bay, then.
2: But I...
6: Regards to the wife.
7: Left hand down a bit.
3: Left hand down a bit it would be, sir, if our left hand wasn't down a bit already, sir.
8: Eh? What? Now, how did that happen?
2: As far as you and navigation is concerned, Mr. Phillips, I suspect that the command left hand down a bit is a sort of reflex action.
9: It's a what sort of oof?
2: He does it without thinking.
9: Does he?
7: Yes, I do it all the time. No, I mean, I never let my left hand down a bit know what my right hand up a bit is doing. I mean, when my left hand down, I never know when it's up in the... On second thoughts...
3: Yes, sir?
7: Steady at that, whatever it is.
3: Steady at whatever it is, sir.
7: Good man.
3: Not at all, sir. I'm just a comrade in arms, sharing what promises to be a Rip Snorton experience, sir.
7: Exactly. This is the life.
3: Yes, sir.
10: Comrades, comrades, ever since we were boys.
2: Yes, yes, yes. All right, most touching. Now, does anybody know where we are?
3: Well, surprisingly enough, sir, approaching Whittlesea Bay, sir.
7: Are you sure?
3: I'm as astonished as you are, sir, but yes, we are.
7: I say. Oh, I am proud.
2: Mr. Phillips.
7: Well, they can't complain this time. Leslie has excelled himself. Mind you, far be it from me to take all the credit. I mean, I could never have done it without the able assistance of my
10: comrades. Comrades, ever since we were boys.
2: No, Mr. Phillips, you couldn't have done this lot alone.
7: There you are, you see, Chief. Even Mr. Murray is impressed.
2: Oh, I am. Very. Mr. Phillips.
7: Sir?
2: Where is the Admiral's barge?
7: Well, it's right behind, and we picked it up from the, and we've towed it back from,
2: Stop engines.
3: Stop engines it is, sir.
7: Now, how did I come to forget that?
2: I wouldn't know, but forget it you have.
3: Oh, stone me, we'll never find our way from Portsmouth to Whittlesea Bay twice in the same year.
7: Well, it's old Thundergut's fault. He didn't tell us where the barge is garaged.
2: Oh, I'm afraid he did. She's in Dock 5 and probably wondering where we are.
7: That's not the point. I mean, you chaps should have noticed we've forgotten the Ambler's barge, and frankly, I'd have said, if you chaps were,
10: Comrades, comrades, ever since we were boys, comrades...
7: Then you'd have told a chap...
2: Stop fussing, Mr. Phillips. Let's get back to Pompey and collect the flaming thing before it's too late.
7: Right, sir. Now then, Dock 5, you said, wasn't it?
2: I did.
7: Good. Yes, yes. Now, well, in that case, taking into consideration the trade winds and the cross currents and a starting price of only 10 green bottles hanging on the wall, I'd say, in the first place, it's a clear case for,
9: Sir?
7: Full ahead both and left hand down a bit.
3: Full ahead both and left hand down a bit as ever was and ever is, sir.
7: Thanks, comrade.
3: Better to start the tow out the docks now, sir. Taking the strain now, sir. Let's hope it's the right barge we're even an owing this time.
7: They will be. Just you wait and, Whoa! Just a minute. Hold it. Mark off the tow. Let go, somebody. Pick it up. Pick it up there. I mean, stop engines.
3: Stop engines, sir. And well done. It was a patrol boat in dry dock.
9: Pardon?
3: So far, sir, you've towed everything out of docks 4, 6, 7, and 8, sir. Now, how about having a tiny go at the Admiral's barge in Dock 5, sir? Eh? Just to show there's no ill feeling.
7: Well, it's not my fault. I mean, they should number the beastly things more clearly.
2: If we'd managed to get back in daylight instead of doing a grand tour of the Channel Islands and an incredibly close view of the Beachy Head Lighthouse on the way, might have been easier.
7: What a nice chap that lighthouse keeper was. I mean, fancy offering to make us a cup of tea like that.
11: Do you know, sir, if we'd have been much closer, he could have passed it out to us.
2: Mr. Phillips, if you're not too busy, do you think we could collect the barge now?
7: Well, oh, certainly, certainly. No trouble at all, sir. Now, well, where is Dot 5?
11: Astern of us, sir. Directly astern. And it flaming well has been all the time.
7: Well, you might have told a chap. Slow us down both.
2: Slow us down both, sir.
7: Now, right hand down, a tiny minikin.
2: Who? Modicum.
11: Modicum? He said a minikin.
2: A modicum is a minikin.
7: And a minikin is a modicum.
11: Is it? Well, don't giggle, is it?
2: Bridge, number one speaking.
12: Starboard lookout here, sir. Leading Seaman Goldstein chatting. I only wanted to say, if you're looking for the dock that has the Admiral's barge in it...
2: Well?
12: It was that one. Anyone for firewood?
2: Mr. Phillips.
7: Oh, sorry, pardon.
2: For pity's sake, let's get it in tow and round to Whittlesea Bay before it sinks.
11: Oh, I said the lads are bunging the towing oars on her now, sir.
2: Good. I know it's a foolish question, but is there by any chance an odd bit of paint left in the stores we could slap on the barge on the way round?
11: Oh, I think we could find a minikin and a tinikin. Or a modicum on a drummicum, sir.
2: Splendid. Of course, it'll be 90% terps, but it might cover up some of the damage.
11: Towing oars are fixed and ready, sir.
7: Oh, well done. Off we go, then. Whittlesea Bay, here we come again. Slow ahead, both.
11: Slow ahead, both, dear sir.
2: Bridge, number one.
12: Starboard lookout here, sir. I was just having a bit of a think. I mean, I know we've got the Admiral's barge safely in tow at last, but before moving off, shouldn't we have...

0: untied her from the dock.
1: Yes, now you come to mention it, we should.
0: Ah, thought so. Clumsy, really, wasn't it?
2: Sorry, pardon, chaps. Jettison lump of dock and full ahead berth.
3: Dump it and run for it, it is, sir.
4: Right muck up this is. I mean, you're making a proper Charlie out of my hubby's worship, and no mistake.
3: Oh, she's right, you know. She is. She's dead right. I mean, Whittlesea Bay Regatta, patron his worship me, is going to be a proper washout with no grand opening by his worship the mayor, me, aboard the Admiral's barge. I mean, we were relying on it turning up light, weren't we, Ethel?
4: Aye, Arthur, we were that, we were that, yes. That we were. We were that we were, weren't we?
3: We were that.
4: That's what we were.
5: Right. I can't apologize enough. I can't think what's keeping them. Trunkwood should have been here with the barge hours ago.
3: Oh, very like they were, but they're not, are they? I mean, we've been stuck here on this beach waiting to give them the civic welcome for 5 hours. No, it's not good enough, is it? I mean, I'm nearly bent double with this blasted chain of office round my neck all that time.
4: He is that, oh, that, I'm that. He is that. That's what he is.
3: Ah, and that's not all, is it? That no. Is not all it is. I mean, it's salt air, you know, it's salt air. Another hour or so, my mace will go rusty.
5: But I can only say how
3: no, it's
5: much...
3: No, it's no joke. It's no joke, you know, being done up in all this civic codswallop on the beach. Down here with this stupid hat and the rest of the guff. I mean, folk reckon I'm advertising salt powder or something. They want me to give them a fiver.
4: They do that.
3: Oh, they do. Oh, they do.
4: They do, you know. They yeah. do that. That's what they do.
6: Over! Over, you old fool. Where are you?
5: Oh, good grief, the Admiral. As if I haven't got enough to cope with already. I'm on the beach behind the ruined bandstand, sir.
6: Find you on the beach doing handstand? Your time of life, your potty.
5: I didn't say that, sir. I'm down here beyond the pier.
6: Oh, been on the pier? Oh, well, that accounts for it.
5: But, Admiral, I...
6: Hovey, where's Troutbridge? That old fool, the mayor, and some dreadful old biddy he said is his wife, was supposed to have been aboard me barge with me hours ago.
5: Quite, sir, but before you say any more, may I introduce you to the mayor and mayoress of Whittlesea Bay?
6: What for? I met the idiot.
5: I mean, they're here, sir.
3: Oh, we are that.
4: That we are.
3: We are that.
6: Heavens to Betsy, look at her hat. It's got more braid, bangles, baubles and beads on it than his has. Come to think of it, it's got more than mine has. What's she advertising then? Soap powder?
5: No, sir, he is. I mean, they... Now, where is Troutbridge?
6: Never mind that now, Povey. Where's Troutbridge? Yes. How am I and these two idiots supposed to start the first yacht race without me barge?
5: I can't apologize enough. I'm sure they'll turn up shortly. They must do unless they're coming here via New York and... Yeah, well, of course, with them, that is possible.

0: Now then, assuming Jupiter is on the wane, and there's a rod, pole, or perch on any two sides of a right angle, excluding market day, when no ferry service is available unless on a lead, I'd say we ought to have a bash in that direction this time.
1: And why not? We've tried all the others.
2: Port, sir. So far, we've been halfway to Westcliff, Wittering, Westgate, Weymouth, Whitstable, Whitby, and Watchet. Keep going long enough, and we're bound to find Whittlesea Bay again.
0: I just don't understand it. These charts must be wrong. Of course, it'll be all right once it gets dark again.
2: Well, how do you make that out, sir?
0: Well, I shall aim off for the moon and take the third on the left down the Milky Way.
1: Bridge number one here.
3: Starboard lookout here, sir. In case you're interested, I don't think this is the way either.
1: What do you mean?
3: Well, you may not have noticed it, but dead ahead is the rest of the home fleet, sir. I wouldn't have mentioned it, but if memory serves me correctly, their exercise is due to begin shortly, and we're going to be smack bang in the middle of it. Of course, I could be wrong, mind. But I don't think I am, do you?
1: No, I don't. Mr. Phillips, alter course. We're sailing right through the home fleet.
2: We can't, sir. It's too late. We'll have to sail on through them now.
0: Don't you worry. I'll get us through the gaps all right. Gangway, you chaps. We are coming through.
2: We hope.
0: Right. Steady. Right hand up.
2: Right hand up.
0: No, left hand.
2: No, left hand.
0: Hey, where did that one come from? Over a bit.
2: Over a bit, sir.
0: Of course.
1: Missed.
0: Ease your own way over a bit. No, mine.
2: Ease your own way over a bit. You
0: wrong again.
2: Mine over
0: no,
2: a bit.
0: No, back.
2: Yours.
0: Back
2: a bit.
0: Yours. Which one was that?
2: None of them, sir. It was the Admiral's barge swinging about behind us.
0: Lummy, I'd forgotten about that.
2: There were many more wallops like that, and the Admiral can forget about it as well.
1: Look out, destroyer ahead.
0: Well.
1: There.
2: One bent destroyer astern, sir.
0: How's the Admiral's barge?
2: Wilting, but still afloat, sir.
1: Another destroyer to starboard, quick!
2: Long, it's makepiece!
0: Well, sorry, left.
2: Left!
0: No, right.
2: Up.
0: The back.
2: Back.
0: To you.
2: To you. From me.
0: Give over a bit, can't you? Steady.
2: Steady.
0: A bit more.
2: Bit more.
0: Too much.
2: Too much.
0: No, not enough. Breathe in.
2: Breathe in.
0: Ahoy there, makepiece. No need to panic. It's only us.
2: As usual.
1: Never mind the chat. Get us out of this lot, Mr. Phillips. Get us out!

0: Commander Bracewell, intelligence here.
1: Portsmouth Command here, sir. We've got one or two little items we thought you should know about.
0: Oh, you've got hundreds, probably. We never seem to catch up on the paperwork. My word, the mess up here. You wouldn't believe. Well, what's the ghastly clangor this time, old man?
1: We don't know for sure, but we think the docks have been raided by some foreign ship.
0: Really? Well, shouldn't be surprised. Did they leave a message? Go home the British or something like that on a wall?
1: Well, whoever it was didn't even leave many of the walls.
0: Crikey, this one's a corker, all right. What happened exactly?
1: Well, as far as we can make out, this ship must have sailed in, towed every ship out of four or five docks, and left them adrift in the entrance basin, so they bashed each other about. Then, as a final insult, they pinched the Admiral's barge.
0: Good gracious, this sounds like Troutbridge having one of her customary outings.
1: Yes, that's what we thought her. But she sailed hours before for Whittlesea Bay.
0: Right. Now, you leave this to me, old man. Whoever did this can't have got far, and luckily the whole fleet are out on this exercise thing. We'll call that off and get them to search for the raider. Nice to have heard from you. Toodle-y bye.
2: Mr. Povey.
3: The Captain Povey, madam.
2: Suit yourself, but the point is this here. If that boat of yours don't turn up soon, it'll be too dark for regatta, and Arthur and me will have spent a day done up like dogs dinners for nothing. I mean, look at him now. That chain of officers got him bent almost double.
3: I can't apologize enough. Something must have gone wrong with her engines.
2: Well, it's not good enough, it's not, is it? I mean, it's not. No, it's not. That it isn't, is it?
4: Povey, old fool, have you seen any sign of... Creeping Ivy, what's happened to his worship? Have you been trying to teach him to stand on his hands?
3: No, sir.
4: Then what's he bent in half like that for? Oh, I know, leapfrog. Out of me way, my turn. Alley-oop!
2: I don't know. If that's your idea of fun, all I can say is... Well, I...
4: And the same to you. Hello, isn't that Troutbridge coming in?
5: Yes, sir. At long last, they finally got here.
4: Don't argue, Povey. It is them. Yeah, I say, what's that load of old firewood they're towing?
5: Load of old firewood? Oh, I'm rather afraid, sir. It's your barge.
4: My barge? Well, if it is, you can say what you like. But it's high time Admiralty forked out a bob or two for a refit.
5: I'm only surprised she's still afloat at all, but there's hardly an inch of paint on her.
4: Exactly. Looks bad, you know.
2: Arthur, perk up, love. They're here. Unbend.
6: A calms have got the cramp.
2: We've got to go up here to get aboard so she can make your speech, love.
6: Oh, blow me speech. You can't move.
4: Oh, pick him up and carry him, somebody. We're late. Follow me onto the pier. Gangway, Admiral coming through.
7: We have said sorry, pardon, sir. I mean, we got here as soon as we could.
8: Yeah, exactly, sir. We were sort of diverted a bit by an home fleet exercise.
5: Diverted by the home fleet exercise? But you shouldn't have been anywhere near them.
7: Well, it's hardly our fault, sir, if their navigation was a bit dodgy, is it?
5: What? Are you seriously suggesting that the entire fleet were in the wrong waters and you were the only ship on her correct course?
7: Figures can't lie, sir.
5: Neither can the state the Admiral's barge is in. As soon as we get back to Portsmouth, I'm going to start a full inquiry.
7: Oh, well, I expect one has already been started and...
5: My foot.
8: I'm so sorry, Mr. Phillips, sir. I really am sorry, sir. It was most careless of me, sir.
5: Lummy, certainly was. Oh, my poor little tootsie. Leslie's little piggies won't be going to market for days. I think Mr. Phillips was about to say, prior to Mr. Pertwee's unfortunate, accident, that we ought to get ready for the start of the regatta, sir.
9: Do you? Well, I don't.
5: Now then.
4: Oh, there you are, Povey. Still waffling on as usual, I see. Well, shut up and give us a hand. I want to go aboard my barge and get this confounded regatta thing started.
6: Oh, now, just a minute, Mr. Admiral. As Mayor of Whittlesea Bay, I'm supposed to declare the regatta started.
2: He is that he
6: oh,
2: is.
6: I'm that.
2: Oh, he is
6: I'm
2: that he is.
4: Well, suit yourself. You can do the chat, but bags I fire the starting pistol. I haven't had a go with one of those things for years.
5: Might I suggest, sir, that as time does seem to be getting on a bit, instead of going out to the yachts in your barge, you start the race with a loud hailer from the bridge?
7: And a good idea, sir. I mean, apart from anything else, the barge will probably sink as soon as anyone...
9: Oh, my other foot.
8: Oh, I'm sorry again, sir. Oh, I really am sorry, sir. It really is most careless of me, sir.
9: Oh, proof. You've flattened both my tootsies now. Well, the only shoes I'll be able to wear are frogman's flippers.
4: Oh, do let's get on, or his worship will shut in half like a penknife in a minute. Start the chat, for pity's sake.
10: Yeah, Mr. Murray, sir.
5: What is it?
8: I'm not sure, sir, but it looks horribly like the Home Fleet on the horizon, sir, and they're heading this way.
5: It's just part of the exercise, I expect. Odd, though.
10: What is?
8: Never you mind, sir. You just concentrate on limping and going poof.
5: Here's the loud hailer, your worship. Ups a daisy, sir. It's up here.
6: No, it's no good. I've got cramp again. I'm stuck. You'll have to do it, Ethel.
2: Oh, very well, love. Do a chat in here.
4: Oh, get a move on, woman. I want to fire me little pistol.
2: All ready, then. Ladies and gentlemen of Whittlesea Bay, I thought you'd like to know that it gives his worship and I great pleasure.
6: Oh, it does that. Oh, it does.
2: And I name this ship...
6: No, Ethel. That were last week.
2: Oh, so it were. It were that it
4: oh,
2: were...
4: Oh, creeping Ivy, I've had enough. On your marks, get set, go! Heavens to Betsy, what do they load this thing with?
5: I don't think it was the starting pistol, sir. I think it was a rather loud present from the Home Fleet.
3: They must have thought you were firing at them, sir, but what are they doing here? That they shouldn't be in this area.
7: I told you they couldn't navigate.

0: shame. Bullseye. Smack bang through the Admiral's barge.
1: What? Liberty takers, that was mine.
0: Yeah, and smack bang through your evidence, Captain Povey, sir.
2: Signal them to cease fire. But what's going on? Can't the fools see what they're doing?
3: Apparently not, sir.
2: This is awful. It must be stopped. I must do something. It's terrible, terrible. But what am I going to do?
0: Well, it's easy, sir. Court-martial a lot of them, sir. Run them in, I say. Those woo-bangs. We're too close to Johnsy, sir. Charge one, endangering the populace, naval personnel and Pertwee. Charge two, sinking the Admiral's barge and banging brigands round Pertwee. Charge three, crackling polish on the pier and Pertwee. Charge four.

And that was John Pertwee, Leslie Phillips and Stephen Murray working their passage in The Navy Lark, written by Laurie Wyman. John Pertwee was the chief petty officer, Leslie Phillips was the sub-lieutenant, Stephen Murray was the number one, Captain Povey was played by Richard Caldicott, the admiral was Tenniel Evans, Rear Admiral Ironbridge was Michael Bates, the mayor of Whittlesea Bay was Ronnie Barker, and the mayoress was played by Janet Brown. The recorded production was by Alistair Scott Johnston.

0: From Fibber McGee and Molly to suspense and everything in between. You're with Mushroom Escape.
1: And now, Gangbusters! Gangbusters, presented in cooperation with police and federal law enforcement departments throughout the United States. The only national program that brings you authentic police case histories.

0: assault against Alcatraz, seventh circle of hell, where 200 devilish minds seize with but a single thought, where a lifetime is not too long to plot, but at which honest men can look and safely say, leave every hope behind, ye who enter here.
1: Now, tonight's Gangbusters case.
0: A special presentation. Inside Facts, dramatized for the first time on the Battle of Alcatraz.
1: Just 1 week ago, the law-abiding citizens of America, slowly recovering from 4 long years of war, were shocked to hear of a new battle on a 12-acre island in San Francisco Bay, the Battle of Alcatraz.
2: Alcatraz, so named in 1775 by the Spanish settlers of California, Isla de Alcatraces, the island of the pelicans, a heap of rocks jutting up into the Golden Gate, a mile and a half northeast of San Francisco's famous waterfront district.
3: For nearly 100 years, the island of the pelicans has been a prison, first as disciplinary barracks for military offenders of the United States Army. For the last 13 years, the place of confinement selected by the United States Department of Justice for discipline, segregation, punishment of the most desperate and hopelessly incorrigible criminals. For 280 convicts, the Rock is the last stop before hell.
1: Last week, there was trouble on the Rock.
4: 5 dead, 16 wounded.
1: Was the revolt of the nation's most desperate criminals spontaneous? Was it the result of a moment's opportunity, or was it the result of years of meticulous planning?
3: 4 years ago, in the summer of 1942, at another federal penitentiary on McNeil Island in the state of Washington, a veteran convict, a notorious dealer in accurate grapevine information, walked up to a guard who was on duty in the prison kitchen.
5: You better get back to slicing those apples, Tom.
6: Yeah, sure, but can I say a word to you, mister?
5: Okay. What is it?
6: Hey, look. I got the dope. You're up for a transfer to Alcatraz. You're gonna be a guard on the Rock.
5: So what?
6: You're headed for trouble.
5: What gives you that idea?
6: I wouldn't be telling you, except you've been a pretty square guy with us cons. Now, maybe I can do you a favor. Don't take the job on the Rock, mister.
5: No? Why not?
6: Don't take it, that's all. There'll be a big break there. Maybe a long time coming, but when it does, it'll be a regular massacre.
5: A massacre? Don't make me laugh.
3: A massacre on the Rock? Impossible.
7: Alcatraz is escape-proof. Silence at all times in the cell house. Cell bars of tool-proof alloys. Photoelectric cells that detect even the smallest pin. Machine guns. Concrete walls. A 20-foot cyclone fence topped with barbed wire. Then the water. A mile of treacherous tidal currents, you see. Alcatraz is escape-proof.
8: What makes you think so, Bud? Let me tell you something. That con up at McNeil Island has the right dope.
9: Yeah, you ought to get a knife between the ribs for cracking his yap.
8: Shut up, will you? I'm telling this guy something.
9: Okay, okay.
8: You see, this big building is right next to the water. We figure once we get out and take care of the tower guards, we'll have our pick of the boats at the dock.
5: Oh, you're wasting your time. No one escapes from Alcatraz. You couldn't even begin.
8: Wasting our time, huh? We got lots of it to waste. What's time? And where could we begin? Show him the handkerchief.
9: Yeah. Yeah, here it is.
8: See that handkerchief? That little rag. That's what we'll use to crack out of Alcatraz. That's what'll whip your machine guns and the steel bars and the electric eyes. We'll tie a knot in the handkerchief. We'll use it to reach through the bars and pick up a pair of pliers from a workman's kit.
9: Oh, it'll take time, lots of time. But we got plenty of time.
8: And with the pliers, we loosen some plumbing. And when we get ready to use the pipes, we put them all together with the pliers. And we got a nice little gadget that spreads bars like they was paper.
9: Also a nice little gadget to bump some guards over the skull.
8: Okay. So here's how we got it figured. You see, this big cell house has four cell blocks. A, B, C, and D, running the whole length of the building. Now, the only guy with guns is a guard that walks in what they call a gun gallery. And this gun gallery runs across the end of the cell house. It's really a catwalk stuck on the end of the building, but separated from the cell tiers by iron bars. Well, this guard walks back and forth in the gun gallery looking things over. We take care of this guard. We're sitting pretty.
9: And don't forget about the guns.
8: Yeah. This guard is always carrying a rifle, a sweet little .45 automatic. Now, Bernie Coy and another con got the job sweeping up the corridors between the cell block and the gun gallery. Once in a while, Coy manages to climb up and give the bars to the gun gallery a little spread so they can squeeze through. Now, the idea is, get the guns and stick up the floor guards who got no guns. And it's all set. I guess it's around 2 in the afternoon that they're going to squeeze through and lay for this guard.
10: It was a tight squeeze, Coy. I didn't think you'd make it.
11: I did, didn't I?
10: Boy, if I'd been waiting for this.
11: As soon as the guard passes, I'll grab him, slug him, and I'll grab his guns.
10: Shh, he's coming. Now,
12: hey,
10: slug him, right? I'll get the cell block keys and let you other guys out.
12: Got him?
10: Got the keys? I got the keys.
12: Get his guns, too.
10: I'm going to make it all right. I'll let Tretz and you other guys out.
12: Okay, come on. All right.
10: Come on.
13: Shut up, you guys. Shut up. Okay, we'll get the key to the outside door.
9: Tell me how, Tretz.

0: keys to the outside door, their chances of full freedom are hopeless, and they know it. In the meantime, the 4 o'clock shift of guards is in a locker room in the same building adjacent to the troubled cell tiers. Changing into their uniforms, about to go on duty, these relief guards who carry no guns have no idea that a score or more desperate convicts are free and armed on the other side of a heavy steel door.
1: Hold it, fellas.
2: Huh?
1: Quiet. Just a minute.
2: Well, what's up, Harry?
1: Shh. Hear that noise through the door?
2: Yeah, from the cell blocks.
1: Yep. Come on. Let's have a look.
2: All right. Yeah.
1: I'll get the door.
2: Hey, it's quieted down.
1: Yeah. Come on. Come on.
2: Hey, look. This first cell. It's empty.
3: Hey. Hey, watch it. Hey, watch it.
4: They're loose.
3: Come on. Right into the cell.
4: Oh, they got me again.
3: All right. The rest of you. Act dead.
5: Right. Open that cell door, Coy.
6: Okay.
5: See if those guards got the keys. All you guys, start searching them.
6: They all look dead.
5: Well, search them. If we're getting out, we need those keys.
7: Hey, here's one still kicking.
5: Let me add him. Hey, you. Give me the keys to the outside.
7: I have no keys.
5: Oh, you haven't, huh? No. That's for not having the keys, and this is for nothing.
6: Hey, Kretzer.
5: Yeah?
6: These other guys ain't got no keys either.
5: Huh? Ah, looks like we're cooked, guys.
3: Maybe we've got to call it quits.
5: Well, what do the rest of you guys say?
6: No quits.
5: Okay, we fight it out.
3: You guys say
5: we can't get out one way, we'll take the other, right?
7: Well, I'm with you, Kretzer.
5: Atta boy, Thompson. Who else?
6: Help me in.
5: Okay. Let's think this out a little.
8: Warden, United States Penitentiary, Alcatraz Island. 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Convicts are armed and at large in the cell house. I have issued a riot call and placed armed guards at strategic locations. Most of our officers are imprisoned in the cell house. 3:18 p.m.
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0: All Thursday night, May 2nd, the traces of the attackers and the ping of bullets of the besieged streak the sky over the Golden Gate. The battle rages without let-up. Residents of San Francisco lined the waterfront to see firsthand what they had heard in the special broadcasts and in the papers. People throng in fascination, for death is the label on each of the bullets which lined the sky in blood red. On the great Golden Gate Bridge, a sailor and his girl edged to the railing.
10: Red streaks. Fireworks?
11: Those are the bullets, baby. Tracer bullets.
10: Gee, there are a lot of them. I don't understand it. If they haven't got a chance, what are those convicts fighting for?
11: I don't know, baby. They probably figure they'll get electrocuted or something anyhow, so maybe they'd rather do it this way.
10: I wonder who they are.
11: Not very nice to know. I guarantee you that.
10: You know, I feel kind of sorry for them. Well, anyway, all those tracer bullets and everything. It's pretty.
0: Yes, young lady, very pretty. And who are the men? Those prisoners of other men, decent men. Who are those convicts trying to blast their way to a freedom that could mean nothing but more violence and more bloodshed? Those men for whom you feel kind of sorry. Listen.
5: Joseph Paul Kretzer, murder. They also robbed

0: banks. 15 or 16. I forget which.
1: Myra and Edgar Thompson. I killed a cop.
2: Morris Franklin Hubbard. Me, I shot a cop, too. Kidnapped another one.
3: Bernard Paul Coy. I'm on the rock for robbing a bank. This is my fourth time over.
4: Clarence Carnes, murderer, kidnapper.
5: Sam Shockley, kidnapper, bank robber, escape artist.
4: Those are six of the men. Six of the ringleaders, six desperate killers. In a moment, you'll learn how they came to be inmates of the Rock.
6: Now, back to Gangbusters and tonight's special dramatization of the Battle of Alcatraz.
4: The list of 280 Alcatraz convicts recalls murder, bank robbery, kidnapping with each name. High up the list, and the murderer of Alcatraz guard William H. Miller stands...
7: Joseph Paul Kretzer, Alcatraz number 548.
4: Wanted on warrants, charging more than a dozen bank robberies, Kretzer and a woman companion sped through the streets of Michigan City, Indiana on the early morning of June 7th, 1939.
8: Cop.
9: Aren't you going to make a run for it?
8: Me run from the cops?
9: You're not going to let him take you.
8: Just watch. Give me that gun.
9: I get it. Here he comes.
8: Let's go, Ben.
9: Right. Do you think you killed him?
8: I don't know, and I don't care. But every cop we meet is going to learn the same thing. Joe Crutcher's one guy they're never going to stop.
4: The Federal Bureau of Investigation traced Kretzer through acquaintances of this gun mall to an apartment on Chicago's north side and arrested him. He was sent to McNeil Island Penitentiary for 25 years. A year or so later, he escaped, but was recaptured. With his accomplice, Kretzer was in the anteroom of federal court in Tacoma, awaiting trial for escape.
8: They'll be here for us in a minute, Kyle.
10: Yeah, Kretzer?
8: Look, I ain't going back to no solitary.
10: No?
8: Now, there'll be two of them. You take one and I'll take the other. Go for the guns.
10: Now, look, Kretzer, that's suicide. I'm
8: so not... what? It's better than rotting away the rest of your life.
10: Okay, I'm with you.
8: Shh. They're coming.
11: All right, Kretzer.
8: All right,
11: let's go.
8: Okay, don't rush it.
12: Now! What are you going to... They got no guns.
13: All right, let's go.
12: Right.
4: Kretzer and his companion got only to the end of the corridor. There they were subdued by other federal officers. The United States Marshal, struck down by Kretzer, was killed by a blow to the head. Thus, Joseph Paul Kretzer came to Alcatraz for life, for murder.
14: Bernard Paul Coy, number 415.
3: I'm Coy. I'm a bank robber who didn't like being caught. They sent me to Leavenworth for 25 years. They expected me to sit down and wait those 25 years. I showed those guys I was too tough for Leavenworth.
4: Thus, Bernard Paul Coy came to Alcatraz.
14: Marvin Franklin Hubbard, number 645.
2: I'm Hubbard. I broke out of prison three times in Oklahoma and Idaho. The last time a cop tried to stop us near Chattanooga, Tennessee. Instead of the cop taking us in, we took the cop along. Then we ran into a bunch of cops. I shot one, but they nabbed us.
4: Thus, Marvin Franklin Hubbard came to Alcatraz.
14: Myron Edgar Thompson, number 729.
1: I'm Thompson. I killed a cop, I kidnapped three people, and I broke out of jail eight times. You ever hear of Blackie Thompson? Well, he was a Texas bad man. And he was my brother, see? The cops at Amarillo got him. I hate Amarillo cops.
4: Yes, Myron Thompson claimed Blackie Thompson as his brother and swore vengeance on the Amarillo police. About a year ago, shortly after his last jailbreak, Thompson and a companion were driving toward Amarillo.
1: See that curve right ahead there?
8: Yeah, what about it, Thompson?
1: Right there is where my brother Blackie Thompson was killed by the Amarillo cops.
8: Yeah?
1: Yeah. They shot the tires off his car. He jumped out, but the cops mowed him down. Got 30 slugs in him. Laying right there. I hate cops. But I hate Amarillo cops most. And one of them's in for the surprise of his life.

0: Hey, that man standing by our car, Thompson.
1: He's a cop, all right. An Amarillo cop. You just keep going. We'll walk right up to him.
2: Just a moment, you two.
1: Boy, you speaking to us?
2: You strangers here in Amarillo, aren't you?
1: Sure.
2: This your car?
1: Well, we borrowed it from a friend.
2: It's got stolen plates on it.
1: Oh, it has?
2: Turn around.
1: I got no gun.
2: We'll see about that.
1: Hey, see, I told you.
2: Yeah. You'll have to go up to headquarters anyway. Answer a few questions.
1: Okay. Anything you say.
2: Headquarters only up about 3 blocks.
1: Amarillo seems to be a pretty good little town.
2: Yeah, there's nice folks in this town.
1: This is a pistol in your ribs, copper.
2: Where'd you get that gun?
1: I got it, that's all. And I hate Amarillo cops.
3: I got the wheel.
1: Good. I'll shove him out, Cotton.
3: Look, you dumped him right in front of the police station. Hey! I thought he searched you.
1: Yeah, he did. He didn't find that pistol. Go on, give her the gas.
3: Yeah.
1: Well, an Amarillo cop kills Blackie, and I kill an Amarillo cop.
4: A short time later, Myra and Edgar Thompson kidnapped a young woman and 2 servants and transported them across the New Mexico state line where he was apprehended. Thus, Myron Edgar Thompson came to Alcatraz. Those are the ringleaders, the desperate criminals who control most of the inside of Alcatraz's impregnable cell house, armed with a variety of weapons.
5: 200-odd prisoners not participating in the revolt are herded into the prison yard under the guard of the machine guns of the United States Marines. Navy and Coast Guard boats patrol the island.
6: Join the Navy and see the world.
7: Yeah, and look at us. We circle Alcatraz so many times, I'm dizzy already.
6: And you'd think those cons would have better sense.
7: Yeah, they know they ain't got a chance.
6: Yeah, they remind me of the Japs, in a way.
7: Yeah? Oh, there they go again. Oh, look at them traces.
6: I take my word for it. I'm glad I'm not up on that rock. I had enough people shooting at me the last 4 years.
8: Night, 7:35 p.m. Prisoners continue to hold possession. 2 guards wounded in attempt to storm stronghold. Friday, 4:35 a.m. Special load of fragmentation bombs and other modern warfare equipment arrives in Alcatraz Island from Benasis Arsenal. Guards launch vigorous assault.
4: By mid-morning on Friday, the entrenched convicts are still holding out. The order is given to drill holes in the roof of the cell house over cell block D, built as escape-proof, but conversely, proving attack-proof. Through the roof, Alcatraz guards and Pacific veterans of the United States Marine Corps drop hand grenades.
1: It's getting pretty hot, boys.
9: Yeah, I told you we shouldn't go through it.
10: Yeah, this is better than the electric chair.
1: You can say that again, Kretzer. Hey! Outside the window.
10: Get the bead on him.
7: Good shot.
1: Hey, that grenade was close.
11: Too close.
4: The battle continues with varying intensity all Friday night. But Saturday morning dawns quietly over Alcatraz.
5: The lull continues. It is deathly still.
4: Shortly after noon, Saturday, May 4th, it is decided to storm the bastion. Armed guards, some flown in from Leavenworth and McNeil Island. Volunteers from San Quentin approach a steel door. None knows what inferno awaits him on the other side of that steel door.
12: All right. Open it up.
13: Right. When they start shooting, men, jump for cover.
14: Okay.
12: Let's go.
11: Guns ready.
12: There's one. Drop.
11: He's not moving.
12: I'll crawl up to him. It's Kretzer. He's dead.
11: There's two more dead.
13: Hey, guards! We surrender! Don't shoot. We give up!
14: We give up! We give up! We surrender! We surrender!
12: Quiet, all of you. All right, march out of here with your hands over your head. And then when he tries a trick, you'll get shot. Now, come out.

0: Thus ends the Battle of Alcatraz.
1: Casualties. 5 dead. 16 seriously wounded. The dead, William H. Miller, guard.
2: Lieutenant Harold P. Stites, guard.
3: Joseph Paul Kretzer, convict.
4: Bernard Paul Coy, convict.
5: Marvin Franklin Hubbard, convict.
1: At least 3 other convicts face execution on charges of murder.
0: A week later, Alcatraz Island, an establishment of the United States government for the confinement and punishment of the most dangerous criminals, with no attempt at rehabilitation, is quiet.
6: Gangbusters is a Phillips H. Lord production.

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1: The Mysterious Traveler.

0: This is the mysterious traveler, inviting you to join me on another journey into the realm of the strange and the terrifying. I hope you will enjoy the trip, and it will thrill you a little and chill you a little. So settle back, get a good grip on your nerves, and be comfortable, if you can. Where are we going? Are we going to join Charles Foster as he takes an excursion into crime? I call the story The Case of Charles Foster. Late one evening several years ago, when I was practicing medicine in a large eastern city, I visited Charles Foster, a friend and patient of mine. I took with me Flush, a cocker spaniel he had entrusted to me.
1: Hello, Doctor. I'm glad you were able to come. I see you brought Flush. Hello, Flush, old boy.
2: He's missed you, Charles.
1: I've missed him too, Doctor. Been quite lonesome without him these past few months. Down, boy. It's a good dog.
2: How do you feel, Charles?
1: Oh, I'm all right, Doctor. You needn't worry about me.
2: I'm glad to hear that.
1: I suppose you've been quite puzzled about everything that's happened these past months.
2: Frankly, Charles, I have. Even now, I find it difficult to believe that you could...
1: Doctor, I'm going to tell you something that I've never told anyone. I thought I'd go to the grave with my secret, but... You know, we've always been friends, and I'd like you to know the truth.
2: As you wish, Charles.
1: It's strange how little people know of one another. For 10 years, Agatha and I were married, and to the outside world, we were a happily married couple. But in the privacy of our home, I found life with Agatha a nightmare.
2: I never would have guessed that.
1: For 10 years, I stood her sharp tongue and constant nagging. I might have gone on taking it the rest of my life. Fate hadn't decreed otherwise. It was 3 years ago on a beautiful spring evening that fate stepped in to change the entire course of my life.
3: Is that you, Charles?
1: Yes, Agatha.
3: Did you remember to buy me some more of my cough medicine?
1: Yes, here it is. Supper ready?
3: Some men would be more interested in their wives' health than their own suppers.
1: I'm sorry, Agatha, but you really don't look sick to me.
3: That's because you don't care. I'm not well, and you know it. I work myself to death day in and day out keeping this house clean. And little thanks do I get for
1: it. I've told you before, Agatha, if the house is too much for you, hire a maid.
3: And how exactly can we afford a maid on your miserable bookkeeper's salary?
1: Well, if you can't manage it out of my salary, there's always the $50,000 your father left you.
3: That money is mine, and I'm not spending a single cent of it. It's up to you to provide a maid.
1: All right, Agatha, please. Let's not quarrel. Oh, hello, Flush. How are you, old boy?
3: No, you care more about that dog than you do me.
1: You know that isn't true.
3: It is. Sometimes I think the only reason you come home is because of that dirty old dog.
1: Quiet,
3: get away from me. All he does is eat and put his filthy paws on my furniture. I want you to get rid of that dog, Charles.
1: Get rid of him?
3: Yes. Buy some poison at the drugstore and dispose of him.
1: You can't stand to see me have anything that makes me happy, can you? Well, I'm not getting rid of him.
3: Charles, this is my house, not yours. And I don't want him here.
1: Come on, Flush.
3: Oh, don't think that by walking away that ends the matter, Charles Foster. You'd better get rid of that dog, do you hear?
1: Glad to get out of the house, eh, old boy? So am I. It's a beautiful evening, isn't it? Come on, boy, we're going to take a long walk. You want to turn around and go home now, Flush? No, neither do I.
4: Pardon me, but aren't you Charles?
1: Julia! Julia Sanders!
4: Charles, I thought it was you.
1: Oh, let me look at you. Oh, Julia, you haven't changed a bit. You're as lovely as... How long has it been since we last saw each other?
4: 10 years, almost 11.
1: Has it really been that long? Julia... Have you ever forgiven me for what happened?
4: Of course, Charles.
1: I was so insanely in love with you, Julia, that I couldn't bear to have other men look at you. You know that I didn't mean...
4: I know, Charles.
1: I've thought of that night constantly. It's been like a nightmare ever since.
4: Please, Charles, it's all past and forgotten now.
1: You were perfectly justified in breaking our engagement. After what I'd done, there was nothing else you could do.
4: I understand you married Agatha Winthrop a year after I'd gone abroad.
1: Yes, Julia. After you left for Europe, people kept telling me what a wonderful wife Agatha would make me. I allowed myself to be convinced and married her.
4: Well, I'm sure everything turned out for the best.
1: But it didn't, Julia. Almost from the beginning, our marriage was a failure. For these past 5 years, Agatha and I have merely been living together under the same roof.
4: Well, I'm sorry, Charles, that it didn't turn out well.
1: Nothing turned out well, Julia, after I lost you. I hope things have been better with you these past 11 years.
4: Oh, I can't complain. I spent a number of years in Paris studying art and working at dress designing. Oh. I only came back a few months ago.
1: You've never married?
4: No. I'm working now for Morgan's department store as their art director.
1: Oh, really? Well, my office is only a few blocks from there. Look, Julia, why don't we have lunch together tomorrow? There are so many things I'd like to know.
4: Well, I'd like to, Charles, but I think it would be much better that we don't.
1: Oh, now, surely, Julia, there's no harm in two old friends having lunch together, is there?
4: No, I suppose not.
1: I won't take no for an answer. Do you know where Drake's restaurant is?
4: Yes.
1: Will 1 o'clock tomorrow be all right?
4: Yes, that's my usual lunch hour.
1: Good, then it's a date. Strange, isn't it, Doctor? The way after 11 years, Julia and I bumped into each other. If we hadn't, what followed would never have happened.
2: It's such small things as an accidental meeting that often change the course of one's life.
1: Yes, I know that now, but I didn't then. I met Julia for lunch the next day, and soon we were having lunch together every day.
2: Mm.
1: And for the first time in years, life began to mean something. Merely seeing Julia for 1 hour a day made life worth living.
2: I understand, Charles.
1: We'd have lunch together, and then we'd go for a walk in the park. I sensed at the time that Julia, too, was lonely and in the need of friendship. The summer passed swiftly and happily. I should have realized that things couldn't go on that way, but I didn't.
2: You mean you fell in love with Julia?
1: Fell in love with her? I don't think I'd ever really stopped loving her. I became aware of how much I really cared for her one warm autumn day as we were walking through the park together. Julia?
4: Yes, Charles?
1: What about going to the theater with me tonight?
4: I wish you hadn't asked me, Charles.
1: Why?
4: Because it means we can't go on seeing each other anymore.
1: But why shouldn't we go on seeing each other?
4: Because you aren't satisfied any longer just to see me at lunch. And it isn't right for us to go out together at night.
1: But surely there's no harm in our going to the theater together.
4: You're married, Charles. That's reason enough.
1: All right, Julia. Forget I ever asked you. But at least we can go on having lunch together, can't we?
4: No, Charles.
1: Oh, but...
4: Can't you see? Things can never be the way they were. We've become dependent upon each other, and we have no right to be. We can't go on seeing each other any longer. It isn't fair to Agatha.
1: But you know that Agatha and I mean nothing to each other. We haven't for years.
4: Nevertheless, she's your wife.
1: Julia, you know I love you. I've always loved you, and I can't do without you.
4: Charles, you're just making it difficult for both of us.
1: Julia, you do love me, don't you?
4: Yes. But can't you see, it's no use. I remember Agatha only too well. She'd never give you a divorce.
1: I know she won't. I've asked her a dozen times in the past 5 years, but she said she'll never give me one.
4: I want to part now, Charles. Right here.
1: Must we?
4: Yes. Goodbye, Charles.
1: My life seemed to end that day, Doctor. With our parting. I went through the motions of living, but nothing seemed to matter any longer.
2: I can well understand that.
1: Months went by. Every day after work, I stayed in town, unable to face an evening at home with Agatha. When I did arrive home late at night, she'd be waiting for me.
3: Is that you, Charles?
1: Yes, Agatha. I'm sorry if I woke you.
3: A lot you care. Coming in night after night at all hours. Leaving me alone in this big house. Oh, don't think I don't know what you're up to. I know you're kind, Charles Foster.
1: You better go to sleep, Agatha.
3: A fine chance I have to sleep with you putting on the bathroom light. You know I can't sleep when
1: now
3: that light's on.
1: Take me a minute to brush my teeth, then I'll turn off the light. Agatha,
3: Well, what is it now?
5: What's this bottle of prussic acid doing in the medicine chest? That's a deadly poison.
3: I know that. I got it from Mrs. Smedley, the druggist's wife. She used it to get rid of an old cap they had. When I told her about flush, she said it
5: What's
3: was a thing...
5: What's that about flush?
3: I said Mrs. Smedley gave me that bottle of prussic acid so I could get rid of flush. I'm going to put him out of his misery tomorrow.
6: You'll do no such thing, you hear? If you so much as lay a hand on flush, I'll kill you. I'll kill you, do you understand?
3: Yes. Yes, Charles.
6: You get rid of that poison tomorrow. Let's have no more talk of putting flush out of his misery.
1: I lay awake for hours, Doctor, unable to fall asleep. Julia's breaking off with me and my wife's refusal to give me a divorce. The prussic acid she meant to poison flush with had left me all worked up. Then Agatha began coughing. That cough she'd cultivated for years to give people the impression that she was an invalid. Well, after she'd coughed her usual 5 minutes or so, she got out of bed and started for the bathroom where she kept her cough medicine.
4: Oh, back that chair.
5: Why don't you turn on the light so you can see where you're going?
4: I can see perfectly well where I'm going. Besides, on your salary, we can't afford to waste electricity.
1: I knew there wasn't any use in saying anything more. For years, Agatha had gotten up every night and groped her way to the medicine chest where her cough medicine was. Nothing could make her change her habits. I lay in bed listening as she opened the medicine chest and fumbled in the corner where she always kept the bottle. As I heard her groping for her medicine, I suddenly thought of the bottle that was standing next to it. The bottle of prussic acid. Without thinking, it came to mind. If only she'd take the prussic acid instead of the cough medicine. If she did, I would be free. Free of her constant nagging and whining. Free to see Julia. Then I knew it was useless to hope for such a mistake to happen. Agatha's cough medicine always stood in the same corner of the medicine chest. Even in the dark, she'd never take the bottle of prussic acid. And then it came to me. What if the bottles were to be switched? What if the following night the prussic acid were placed in the customary spot of the cough medicine? Suddenly it was all very clear to me what I was going to do. Agatha?
3: Well?
1: Agatha, I've been thinking over what you said about flush.
3: What?
1: I suppose you're right. Flush should be disposed of.
3: He certainly should. He's old and he's smelly. It'll be a blessing for him to be put out of his misery.
1: Yes. Of course. I'm sorry I shouted at you before, Agatha, but, well, I see now that you're right.
3: Hmm. When are you going to do it?
1: Oh, we'll wait until Saturday.
3: And none too soon, either.
1: You're sure the prussic acid won't make him suffer?
3: Nonsense. Of course it won't. Mrs. Smedley said nothing worked faster than prussic acid.
1: Oh, you told her what it was for. That's fine. Very well, Agatha. Just leave everything to me. The next night, Doctor, after Agatha was in bed, I quietly stole into the bathroom and opened the medicine chest. I compared the bottle of cough medicine with that of the prussic acid. They were both small bottles, almost identical in size. I removed the cough medicine from where it stood in the corner of the chest and replaced it with the poison. Then I went to bed and waited impatiently for Agatha to start coughing.

0: Can I get you a glass of water or something, Agatha?
1: Water won't do any good. What I need is my cough medicine. Oh, that's that chair.
0: Why don't you turn on the light?
1: Because I can see perfectly in the dark. Besides, someone's got to economize on the electricity in this house.
0: I lay there in the darkness, listening to her grumble as she opened the door of the medicine chest. The blood pounded in my ears as I heard her fumbling for the bottle. Would she feel a slight difference in the bottle when she picked it up? Scarcely able to breathe, I waited. Listened. Then she fell to the floor. I quickly got out of bed, turned on the lights, and went into the bathroom. She was lying on the floor, quite dead. There was an agonized look on her face. I returned the bottle of cough medicine to its proper place, and then I phoned the police.
2: Now, you say, Mr. Foster, that your wife was in the habit of going every night to the medicine chest for a few drops of her cough medicine.
0: Yes, that's right.
2: And she never turned on the lights when she went to the medicine chest?
0: Oh, no, sir.
2: Wasn't that a bit unusual?
0: Well, I always used to tell her to turn on the lights, but she said it was a waste of electricity.
2: I see. And you say your wife... It was her who placed the bottle of prussic acid in the medicine chest next to her cough medicine, eh?
0: Yes, sir. I'd never touched the bottle of prussic acid. You see, it was my wife who procured it, and she...
2: Yes, yes, Mr. Smedley, the druggist, has testified that his wife gave it to your wife. Mr. Foster, are you familiar with the contents of your wife's will dated 10 years ago?
0: Yes, I am.
2: Then you know, of course, that your wife left her entire estate to the Home for the Aged.
0: Home for the Aged? Oh, yes, yes. I fought to keep my face expressionless, to prevent him from learning that I hadn't known. All the years we'd been married, Agatha had given me to understand that all her money would go to me. Now I knew that she'd been lying. Her will had been made out in favor of the Home for the Aged for years. I began to feel angry at the way she'd cheated me. But a moment later, I was grateful that she had.
2: Frankly, Mr. Foster, your wife's death occurred under very suspicious circumstances, to say the least. For years, she'd gone to the medicine chest every night without mishap. And yet, on the second night that there was a bottle of prussic acid in the chest... She met her death. Were it not for the fact that your wife had left her entire estate to the Home for the Aged, I might be inclined to go further with this investigation. As it is, I'll instruct the coroner's jury to bring in a verdict of death through accident. That's all, Mr. Foster.
0: I walked out of the district attorney's office a free man. A few days later, I moved out of the house which had been Agatha's and took up quarters elsewhere. 6 long and uneventful months passed. I made no effort to contact Julia for fear that the police might still have their suspicions, and then I could stand it no longer. I called on her.
3: Charles, when I was told you were waiting to see me, I could hardly believe it. I'm so glad to see you again.
4: Thank you, Julia. It's good to see you again, too.
3: Charles, you don't look well at all.
4: These past few months have been something of a strain, Junior, but I'm all right now.
3: I was tempted so many times to get in touch with you. Then I thought perhaps you didn't want to see anyone.
4: Well, I did want to see you, Julia, but I was afraid it wouldn't look right.
3: I understand, Charles.
4: Now, let's not say anything more of the past. Only the present and the future. Julia, do you think we might try to pick up where we left off last autumn?
3: We can try.

0: Julia and I, Doctor, began to see each other night after night. Life for me became exciting and wonderful the way it had been 11 years ago before Julia and I had broken our engagement.
1: Didn't you ever stop to think of what you'd done?
0: You mean Agatha?
1: Yes.
0: No, Doctor. They say that a murderer is ever haunted by his crime. But that isn't true. At least it wasn't in my case. To me, Agatha was part of another life in the dim past. I rarely thought of the past, only the present and the future. Now, if I had any fears at all, it was the fear that something would spoil the happiness that Julia and I had found together. But nothing did. And a few months later, we were married, with you as my best man.
1: Yes, I remember.
0: My second marriage was everything that my first hadn't been. The first time in my life I knew what true happiness meant. Julia and I were poor, but that didn't matter, for we had each other. The months swiftly passed. And as our first anniversary approached, it was hard to believe that we'd been married almost a year.
2: Charles, before you leave for work, will you sign a check for me?
0: Well, who's it for, dear?
2: Never you mind, Mr. Forster. You just leave a signed check. I'll fill in the amount and the party it's meant for.
0: Mrs. Forster, you're acting very mysterious.
2: Well, a wife has a right to act mysterious once a year.
0: Darling, I suspect you're going to use this check to buy me an anniversary present. Well, whatever you get me, please don't make it neckties.
2: Well, I'll have you know I have very good taste in neckties.
0: I know you do, dear, but I have to wear them.
2: You're an ungrateful wretch. Very well, I won't get you ties.
0: Good, then I'll sign the check for you. And please bear in mind that you can't make this check out for more than $312.50. That's all we have in the bank.
2: Oh, I'll leave you at least the 50 cents.
0: You'd better leave a good deal more. Oh, we won't be going up to Lake Ellis.
2: Charles, are we going up to Lake Ellis?
0: Oh, it slipped out. And I meant it as an anniversary surprise.
2: Oh, Charles, that's wonderful. When are we going?
0: This Friday afternoon. I've rented a cabin and a small motorboat on Lake Ellis for the weekend.
2: Oh, darling, what an exciting surprise. Charles, you're sure it won't be too expensive?
0: Why, nothing can be too expensive for our first anniversary.
2: Oh, darling, I've never been so happy.

0: This looks like a nice place to fish. Let's see, where'd I put that bait?
1: Here it is, dear.
0: Thanks, darling. Ah, he is a nice, fat, dimpled worm. Well, if you can't stand to see me bait him, just turn the other way. That's it. It'll only take me a minute.
1: Charles, look.
0: Yes, where'd I get this?
1: There's smoke coming out of the engine hatch.
0: What's that? Yes, you're right.
1: It's on fire. There are flames shooting out.
0: Fire extinguishers at the other end of the boat.
1: Charles, you'd never make it. You'd be burned.
0: Yes, you're right. Besides, even the extinguisher wouldn't do much good now. The fire's too big.
1: What are we going to do? Oh, the heat, it's becoming unbearable.
0: There's only one thing we can do, Julia. Let's go over the side.
1: We're almost in the center of the lake. I can't swim.
0: But I can, dear. I'll manage to keep us above water somehow.
1: Well, all right, darling. I'll do whatever you say.
0: We'll come through this, Julia. Now, don't be afraid. Now, I'll slip over the side of the boat first, and you follow.
1: All right.
0: Now, hurry, Julia. Let yourself down into the water. I'll keep you afloat.
1: Yes, Charles.
0: That's it. Now, let go of the side of the boat. I have you.
1: Yes, Charles.
0: Now, don't be afraid, darling. You see, it's no trouble keeping you above water. Now, just relax, dear, while I swim with you a bit. We've got to get a good distance from the boat. It may explode.
1: Yes, Charles. Do you see any boats around?
0: No, but someone's bound to see the fire and come to our rescue. Until they do, we must have courage.

0: you tired? Aren't you, Charles?
1: No. No, don't worry, dear. I can keep us afloat for a long time yet.
0: Oh, why doesn't someone come to our rescue?
1: They will. Someone must surely have seen that boat burning.
0: But Charles, we've been in the water so long.
1: Oh, it just seems long, darling. Can't be more than 10 minutes.
0: 10 minutes? It feels more like... Charles!
1: I've got you, Julia. Just for a moment, you slipped away from me.
0: Oh, darling, it's no use. I'm just a millstone around your neck.
1: What are you saying?
0: Why should we both drown? Charles, save yourself.
1: Save myself?
0: Yes. I want you to let go of me.
1: Let go of you? No. No, never.
0: Yes, you must. You're too tired to keep me.
1: No. No, darling. Either we're both saved or we're both drowned.
0: Oh, I won't have you throw your life away. Let go of me.
1: Julia, stop trying to break loose. Julia, darling, don't. I can't live without you. Julia, stop struggling.
0: Save
1: yourself. Julia! She's gone. I must save her. I must. Help! Help, my wife!
2: I got you, mister.
1: My wife!
3: She... Yeah, we saw it all. Hey, Mike, he's passed out. Get him before he goes under.
2: I got him. Hey, help me get him aboard, Skipper.
3: All right. Any sign of his wife?
2: She's gone, Skipper.
3: Yeah, too bad. Well, if it's the last thing I do, I aim to see justice done to this fella. She never had a chance. Did you see him shove her under? It was murder, that's what it was.

0: Now, Mr. Foster, both of the men who rescued you claim that as they approached you and your late wife in their boat, they saw you struggling with her. You admit this?
1: Yes. Yes, but I tell you, I was trying to save her, not drown her.
0: No, you were trying to save her. But both the witnesses testified they saw you push her head under.
1: Oh, they're wrong. I wasn't pushing her under. I was trying to bring her to the surface. You must believe me.
0: Oh, Mr. Foster. You maintain that you were rescuing your wife, not drowning her.
1: Yes.
0: Is it true, Mr. Foster, that you were engaged to your wife 11 years ago and that she broke the engagement?
1: Yes, that's true.
0: Would you mind telling the jury why she broke the engagement?
1: We had a misunderstanding.
0: A misunderstanding? Do you call shooting the woman you're engaged to just a misunderstanding?
1: No, no. You must let me explain. It's true that 11 years ago I did shoot Julia, but I've been drinking. I didn't know what
0: Mr.
1: I was doing.
0: Mr. Foster, you do admit shooting and wounding her.
1: Yes, yes.
0: Have you ever seen this before?
1: Why, yes. That's the insurance policy I took out for Julia and myself.
0: Exactly. And when was this policy taken out?
1: Well, about a month ago.
0: June 15th, to be exact. And what's the value of this policy, Mr. Foster?
1: Well, if either my wife or myself died, it provided $10,000 for the survivor.
0: Yes, Mr. Foster. If either you or your wife died a natural death, it provided $10,000 to the survivor. But there's also a double indemnity clause in this policy, isn't there?
1: Yes, but I...
0: One that provides you with $20,000 if your wife died an accidental death, such as drowning.
1: Yes, that's true, but I swear I didn't drown my wife. I tell you, I was trying to save her, not...

0: that, Doctor, is exactly the way everything happened. Strange, isn't it? The way justice works itself out. I committed murder and escaped punishment. Now I'm paying with my life for the death of the one person I really loved.
1: It's time to go, Foster.
0: All right, Warden. Goodbye, Doctor. And take good care of Flush, will you?
2: Of course, Charles. Goodbye.
0: All right, Warden. I'm ready.

0: is the mysterious traveler again. Did you enjoy our little trip? Too bad about Charles Foster, wasn't it? As he was strapped into the electric chair, there was an ironic smile on his lips, for he was being executed for something he had not done. But as Charles himself said, justice has a strange way of working itself out. I knew another man once who thought it would be a simple thing to dispose of his wife. Unfortunately, he... Oh, you're getting off here? I'm sorry. But perhaps we'll meet again soon. I take this same train every week at this time.
1: You have just heard Chapter 64 of The Mysterious Traveler, a series of dramas of the strange and the terrifying. In tonight's story, The Case of Charles Foster, Humphrey Davis played Charles Foster, Nancy Sheridan played Julia, and Joan Shea played Agatha. The Mysterious Traveler is written by Bob Arthur and David Cogan, and original music is played by Henry Silverne. The entire production is under the direction of Jock McGregor. Listen next week to a tale titled
0: Blood Money.
1: Another tale of the Mysterious Traveler. The Mysterious Traveler is presented by WOR Mutual from the WOR studios in New York. This is Mutual.

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1: Autolite and its 98,000 dealers bring you Mr. Charles Boyer in tonight's presentation of Suspense.
2: Tonight, Autolite presents the true story of a man who alone was responsible for most of the methods of police detection in use today. It's called the Bertillon method. 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
1: Only a few days left to sign up for the Autolite family charity drawing. 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
3: My name is Mrs. Leon Barr. 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
2: And now, Autolite presents transcribed Mr. Charles Boyer in the Bertillon method, hoping once again to keep you in suspense.

0: Paris, at the turn of the century and the fall of spring rain. And a place of Paris, the Bois, a place of fountains and winding promenades. And now of this, drip of rain on leafless trees and the body of a man lying on the thawing earth. A man doubled over, wrapped in tar paper, bound tightly with rope. Murdered man. And kneeling over him...
1: Girard, help me here. Help me untie these ropes.
0: Alphonse Bertillon, detective of the French Sûreté. He spent his life putting science to work for the law. He studied and classified human skulls. He measured every bone in the human body and discovered that the measurements of no two human beings were exactly alike. He called his system anthropometry and applied it to apprehension of criminals. And something more to know about him, that now, whenever violence and murder is done, every time Scotland Yard catches a Crippen, or the Sûreté a Landru, or the FBI a Dillinger, silent tribute is paid to this man, to Alphonse Bertillon, for reasons such as this.
1: Anything in his pockets, Girard?
2: Only these coins. Nothing else. An event of spring, eh, Monsieur Bertillon?
1: And no identity.
2: And no identity.
1: Now, the tar paper, the rope, were removed from him. I'll want them in my laboratory, Girard.
2: Oh, of course, Monsieur Bertillon.
1: I amuse you, Girard?
2: The tar paper and the rope in the laboratory, as you wish it, sir. I will gather them up.
1: Wait.
2: Sir?
1: Hold your lantern close. Here. These wounds about his head. He was struck from behind.
2: Perhaps as he walked the path there.
1: No.
2: No?
1: Now the lantern. Here, Girard. Over his hands. The hands of a man who has done no manual labor. And here, Girard, you see this?
2: His sleeve, sir?
1: His sleeve. His right shirt sleeve. How it is cleaner, newer than the left?
2: Perhaps as he fell, his left arm...
1: Not as he fell. There are men of whom this thing of the shirt sleeves is characteristic, Girard.
2: Oh?
1: Yes. Men who deal with writing, with pens, with ink, who wear on their right sleeve a special cuff to protect it from stain, from smudges.
2: Yes, I've seen such cuffs.
1: An office clerk, maybe? Or an accountant? Such a man, whose hands are soft and marked with toil, as this one's are. And you are?
2: Yes, sir.
1: Where murder is, where death is, there is also something else. Always something else. Identity of the victim, of his murderer. Cover him, Girard. Cover him from the rain.

0: Inspector Chemist Cass?
1: Yes, Petion, what do you wish?
2: To give you the report, sir, of the tests I've made in the laboratory.
1: The man of science. Hey, Petion, the student, the searcher, the player with test tubes and microscopes. That is the man you are, eh, Petion?
2: You wish to hear the report, sir?
1: And the working detective, whose only materials are of informers and drunkards and whisperings and small vengeances. You still sniff at these men, Petion? At their methods?
2: No, sir. I respect them very highly.
1: Therefore, you must respect me, your chief, very highly. What of the report, Petion?
2: The results of the test tube and the microscope, sir. And the pattern of the murder of the man we found in the bois.
1: Excellent, excellent. And eloquently spoken. Well, go on.
2: That he was struck and murdered in a wine cellar. That he was then dragged into a second room filled with sawdust, sand, and coal. And then into a third room. A room always in blackness, without windows.
1: I marvel at you, and I bow. And it is needless for me to ask if you know where all this took place. The address, perhaps?
2: I believe it was in a house somewhere along the Seine, which would explain the presence of sand stuck to the tar paper.
1: And the room always in blackness and without windows. Surely clairvoyance, Petion.
2: Only a shirt collar under the microscope and two colorless blind parasites. A species of blind beetle that can live only in a pitch-black room. And on the coat and vest, bacilli of alcoholic fermentation.
1: Which prove the wine cellar.
2: Exactly, sir, which prove a wine cellar.
1: I marvel. Indeed, I marvel at you, Bettyor. And at another thing also.
2: What thing?
1: How rich we are in knowledge and information and deduction. And how ignorant we are of a simple thing. The victim's identity.
2: Not ignorant at all, for his identity is known.
1: Ah.
2: Yes, sir?
1: By the...

0: It is a likeness of the victim. Also,
1: yes,
0: he was an accountant and, matched against our records, a thief who left our prisons 2 years ago. Also...
1: Exquisite system. This finding of wallets.
0: With a wife named Lucille.
1: But the name of the murderer, Bertillon. Nowhere?

0: Yes.
1: Mrs. Tellier?
0: Yes.
1: I am Alphonse Bertillon, Sûreté.
0: Of Charles?
1: I'm sorry.
0: Do not be. My husband is an unlucky man. Whatever he chooses to do inevitably turns out badly. But when he chooses to break the law, he is caught, follows.
1: He is dead.
0: Very well. Thank you.
1: Wait.
0: Yes?
1: He was murdered.
0: He is dead, he was murdered. And it will be his bad luck to lie in a potter's field.
1: There is a necessity to find his murderer, Mrs. Tellier.
0: Yes?
1: Who murdered him, then? And why?
0: I don't know. And this.
1: What?
0: There is not very much I do know about him. Only that he worked. Appeared at a certain hour in the evening, not promptly. Was fed. Disappeared or stayed, according to what mysterious thing moved him. Now dead. Now dead, sir. And it would please me if you left now.
1: Did he still work at bookkeeping?
0: At Dumier and Company, the actuaries under Gilbert Street.
1: As I said, Mrs. Tellier, I am sorry.
0: Be sorry, then. And as I said, it would please me if you left.
1: Yes, yes, of course.
2: Inkpot. Pens. Pad of scratch paper. Which are the three things I allow each of my employees to hold in his desk? So with Monsieur Tellier's desk. Feel. Go ahead and feel. Nothing else in the desk drawer, is there? Inflexible rule. No small objects to hint of motive for murder. No packets of potions or letters of love. Yet I must tell you this. Down the street now, there is a shop. And in this shop of Mr. Cabassou, there are fabulous dresses which must cost each three times the salary of Charles Tellier.
1: Three times his salary, Mr. Cabassou.
3: Then this Charles Tellier must be a rather poor man, Monsieur Bertillon.
1: Then why should he appear frequently in front of your dress shop?
3: And this he did.
1: So his employer told me.
3: Why should he do a thing like this?
1: It's to think about, isn't it?
3: It is really to think about, really.
1: Married?
3: What?
1: I say, are you married?
3: Oh, yes. Yes, indeed.
1: Is this your wife?
3: What?
1: I say, is this your...
3: Oh, my wife. Certainly. Who else would write such an inscription upon a picture? Because you are you and I am me, my love, Marcel.
1: Well, sister?
3: True, true indeed. However, this is my wife.
1: I compliment you.
3: I often do, too.
1: This dress business you have here, very successful, isn't it?
3: I am fortunate.
1: And your home in the back must be luxurious. May I compliment you again?
3: Of course.
1: Your clothes, exquisite.
3: Thank you.
1: Great taste.
3: Less than elegant, I am afraid, for I travel in them to Brussels this evening. Else I would be wearing a touch of brocade and a velvet collar. Nice.
1: Oh, yes.
3: My wife should be here soon. It's a scent she prefers.
1: Yes? Now, another thing.
3: Of course.
1: Is there a cellar here?
3: A cellar?
1: Cellar.
3: Oh, no.
1: Wine cellar?
3: No.
1: Monsieur Cabassou?
3: Yes.
1: I don't have a warrant, but...
3: Therefore, you cannot search.
1: I wouldn't think of it.
3: Of course. Now,
1: yes?
3: Why should you want a warrant for these particular premises? For...
4: Come in, my dear. Monsieur Bertillon was just on his way out. Hurriedly, so there is not time for an introduction. Carriage! Carriage!
1: The Sûreté.

0: crime.
1: And therefore, he is the murderer.
2: What are you talking about?
1: Cabessou. Certainly he. Possibly his wife.
2: The murderer?
1: Or murderers.
2: Because?
1: Because he's an older man married to a younger woman.
2: But without a cellar, dear Bethio. Older man, yes. And married to a younger woman, yes. But without a cellar. You said it yourself.
1: There is a cellar.
2: What?
1: I'm going back there, sir. I'm going to break into the shop. And there will be a cellar. The very one in which was murdered Tellier. Unless you will issue a warrant, so I may search.
2: Impossible. There are no grounds on which to issue a warrant. Merely that he is married to a younger woman.
1: And a murder victim loitered about.
2: At your own risk, then. No warrant.
1: Yes, sir.
2: And if you are shot for breaking into a shop and a home, we will disavow any knowledge of it.
1: Yes, sir.
2: Men have been shot and killed, you know, for exactly that.
1: 7 last year. I looked it up.
2: Good luck, Bethune.

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1: And what is your name, officer?
2: Patrolman James Morris at the Bronxville Police Department.
1: I understand that you signed up for the Autolite family charity drawing. Is
2: that right?
1: Uh-huh. And should your name be selected, how would you care to designate the money?
2: I would split it three ways. Cancer Fund, Heart Fund, and Bronxville PBA.
1: Very fine. And may I wish you good luck.
2: Thank you very much.
0: Have you signed up yet? 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Remember, only a few days left. And now, Autolite brings back to our Hollywood soundstage Mr. Charles Boyer in Elliot Lewis's presentation of The Bertillon Method, a true story well calculated to keep you in suspense.
3: Bertillon's methods were not only of weights and dimensions by tape and scales, but depended, too, upon measures of the mind. He would say,
4: ask yourself two questions about every premeditated murder. Who profits from this crime? Where is the woman?
3: And prove that 90% of all major crimes have a woman next in them. And said,
4: I distrust a man who always smiles.
3: And would, if the occasion demanded it, disguise himself in the rough clothes of a French workman in order to break into a suspect's home. To break into a suspect's home and get caught.
5: You there! Put up your hands.
6: I
5: have a pistol here, and I shall not hesitate to use it, so put up your hands.
6: Yes, ma'am.
5: Come closer.
6: Yes, ma'am.
5: Gently, for I'm skilled with this weapon.
6: Yes, ma'am.
5: What vileness did you come here to commit?
6: Theft. I am a thief.
5: Yet...
6: Ma'am?
5: Have I not seen you before?
6: Doubt it. Sincerely. Having spent so much time in prison...
5: How did you get in here?
6: The cellar.
5: The cellar?
6: Yes, the wine cellar.
5: Liar.
6: Ma'am?
5: The trap door to the cellar is still nailed down. Therefore,
6: I did not break in through the cellar.
5: Therefore, you are a liar.
6: Yes, ma'am.
5: A liar and a thief.
6: Yes, ma'am.
5: With no shame.
6: I should be in jail.
5: Or worse.
6: Worse?
5: Fortunate it is that my husband has left for Brussels.
6: Ah, he has a great temper, your husband. And he perhaps would kill me for this insult of breaking into your house. He has the temper to kill.
5: Who are you?
6: Liar and thief, who should be given to the police.
5: As you shall. As you shall.
3: The gendarme came, complimented Madame Cabassou upon her vigilance, her costume and her bravery, and arrested her thief and prowler. Then took him to a precinct station and led him to a cell. When?
4: And precisely here the comedy ends, my colleagues, for I am Alphonse Bertillon of the French Sûreté. Call my chief, Monsieur Camascas.
3: Which, after an hour of discussion and compassion for the fantasies of thieves, to prove a point, they did. And Monsieur Camascas, chief of the Sûreté, came to the precinct station.
7: Release him. It is he, Alphonse Bertillon.
3: 2 days later, Bertillon received word that Monsieur Cabassou had returned from Brussels and was now once again in the bosom of his elegant shop and home. Bertillon went there and Monsieur Cabassou.
7: Since you have chosen to interrupt my wife and myself at dinner, Monsieur Bertillon, I am but pleased to offer you a place at our table. Will you...
6: Ah, I'm honored, monsieur. Thank you.
5: But, Jean, this the criminal of whom I've told you, the thief.
6: Was it not an adventure we had, madame? I in the role of a thief, and you, how well you played your part. Exquisitely.
5: But, Jean, I will not sup with the criminal.
7: I assure you, my dear, he is no criminal, and this matter of his illegal entry into my home while I was in Brussels... We shall discuss properly over sherry and partridge, Marcel.
5: Yes, dear.
7: Set a place for Monsieur Bertillon, the Sèvres porcelain. Oh, please, sit down, monsieur.
6: Oh, thank you. May I...
7: May you what?
6: Make an observation upon the elegance of your dinner table, the crystal, the porcelain, the silver shaving dishes.
7: Make it, then.
6: Stunning.
7: It is how we conduct ourselves at all times. The precise accessories for the precise occasions. When one must eat with elegance. Monsieur.
6: Yes?
7: What are you doing?
5: Your plate, monsieur. And your silver. He's sketching, Jean.
7: Sketching?
6: Yes.
7: Sketching what?
6: You.
7: Why?
6: You have an interesting face.
7: Oh?
6: Exceptionally.
7: Another pose, monsieur. First a thief, now an artist.
6: Oh, not really an artist. I have an exceptional eye for proportion, that's all.
5: Come look at it, Jean.
7: Not very flattering.
6: Well, it's not my intention to flatter.
7: But your intention is?
6: To prove you are a criminal.
5: Oh, Jean?
6: Tellier was a young man, as you are young, madame. And you... Monsieur Cabassou?
7: Of me what?
6: You are a possessor of a cellar. Why are you ashamed of your cellar, monsieur? Why did you lie about it? What did you say you did not have?
7: Get out!
6: Of course. Good night. At first, no cellar. And all at once, Inspector, a cellar.
8: True.
6: Now, why should a man lie about a cellar?
8: Well...
6: Give me one reason why a man, any man, should lie about a cellar. Would you lie about your cellar if someone should say to you, Inspector Damascus, is there a cellar in your home? Would you say no?
8: Not unless...
6: Ah, not unless you had committed a murder in your cellar.
8: True.
6: Therefore, I ask that you issue a writ of arrest.
8: Listen to me.
6: I am sure he's a murderer.
8: Listen to me.
6: Very well.
8: Mr. Cabassou is an important man.
6: And why not? Since he has committed an important murder.
8: And if I issue a writ of arrest and he is taken into custody and you cannot prove your accusations, do you realize?
6: I can prove them.
8: Oh.
6: In this envelope, here, a sketch of Monsieur Cabassou.
8: And?
6: The proportions I have indicated here in centimeters. Length of jaw to full length of face. Eye socket to side of forehead, etc., etc.
8: Yes.
6: Now, I present you with this other data. Please, compare them.
8: Yeah.
6: Issue the writ, Inspector.

0: What is the meaning of this?
1: Police! Where is Monsieur Cabassou?
0: He is asleep.
1: Where asleep? Quickly, where asleep?
0: His suite is the closest to the head of the stairs.
2: Up, get up. You're under arrest.
3: What is the meaning of this?
2: Up, out of bed. Out of bed, quickly.
3: But why? What?
2: You are under arrest. Here is the writ. Murder. Here, put on your trousers.
3: It is an outrage. You will see.
2: Murder is always an outrage.
3: This is infamous. I will make you pay.
2: Because you are a man of importance.
1: A man of influence.
3: Yes.
2: Because you are Jean Cabassou.
3: Yes.
2: Purveyor of elegance to the wealthy.
3: Yes.
2: And no longer Jean Planier. I said, and no longer Jean Planier, monsieur.
3: What?
2: Apache. Thief. Cutthroat.
3: How did you know?
2: Friend to a murdered man.
3: Impossible that you should know.
2: Not impossible. You must have a memory for the time some years ago when you were measured at a small police station for a proportion of the length of jaw to the length of face, of eye socket to the side of forehead.
1: Et cetera.
2: That you have changed the color of your hair, that you have now a moustache, that you have gained weight. Nothing, no disguise. For to disguise the length of an ear, or bone structure, impossible.
3: Listen, very well. I am Jean Planier, but now I am respectable, an honorable man.
2: Exactly why you had to commit murder. To maintain this attitude.
3: Then you know about Charles Tellier.
1: Of course. He was arrested with you. Also a thief. Now come back to haunt you with your old sin.
2: Blackmail, monsieur.
3: Yes.
2: An apology. First, I thought this a crime of passion. Jealousy. That your wife, lovely woman...
3: She had nothing to do with it.
2: Lovely woman. Monsieur Cabassou, I arrest you in the name of the Republic of France... for the murder of Charles Tellier.
4: Alphonse Bertillon, a man who said,
2: one who tries to hide his past is a liar and a fool, for somehow it races to catch up with him and in devious ways overtakes him, destroys him, always.
4: Who set a path for modern-day science of criminology. Who left behind countless weapons of detection. Who was one of the greatest forces for law the world has ever known.

0: Suspense. Presented by Autolite. Tonight star, Mr. Charles Boyer. This is it, the last announcement. The giant Autolite family charity drawing closes this Monday, May 3rd. So if you haven't registered in this $100,000 event, you'd better hurry. Your favorite charity may miss the opportunity to collect thousands of dollars just because you neglected to sign up. So follow the example of this woman who was interviewed recently in Bronxville, New York.
1: Hello there. I'm Bob Emmerich, and what is your name?
2: I'm Mrs. E.W. Lewis.
1: I understand that you just signed up for the Autolite family charity drawing. Is that
2: right?
1: Right. Now, should you be selected, what charity would you choose?
2: Well, since I have a son studying medicine, I think I'd designate Bellevue Medical Center.
1: I think that's wonderful. May I wish you the best of luck?
2: Thank you.
0: So, friends, visit any or all of these Autolite family car dealer showrooms and register while there's still time. DeSoto, Hudson, Plymouth, Studebaker, Dodge, Willis, Nash, Packard, Kaiser, or Chrysler. 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So sign up tomorrow, sure.
3: Next week, the story of a man who wanted to save his life, but he had to get into a fight to do it. And the fight was with the Giant of Thermopylae. Our star, Mr. Frank Lovejoy. That's next week on
0: Suspense.
3: Suspense is transcribed and directed by Elliot Lewis, with music composed by Lucian Morwick and conducted by Lud Bluskin. The Bertillon Method was written for Suspense by Morton Fine and David Friedkin. Featured in tonight's cast were Herb Butterfield, John Daner, Vic Perrin, Jane Webb, and Edgar Barrier. And remember, next week, Mr. Frank Lovejoy in The Giant of Thermopylae.
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2: If you like high adventure, come with me. If you like the stealth of intrigue, come with me. If you like blood and thunder, come with me.
1: Judith English, daughter of the archaeologist Dr. Julian English, is in the hands of the werewolf and the other priests of the Brotherhood of the Living Dead. Led by Tula, enemy priestess, who carried a flaming torch above her head, the procession of enemy agents and Indians swept down the underground passage beneath the La Jolla Monastery toward the Stairway to the Sun. Judith was a captive in their midst, held by two gigantic Chakota Indians, their bronze skin shining in the light of the flares. And in a tiny cell, just ahead of the jubilant, victorious procession, were Captain Friday, Skip Turner, Dr. English, and Mrs. Santos.
2: We had so far escaped the werewolf and his agents. We were on the point of leaping out and defying the whole procession in hopes of saving Judith, but Mrs. Santos urged us to wait. Alone, she stepped into the passageway, hoping to save Judith through the aid of a strange mysticism known only to those familiar with ancient ways and rites of the Chakotas. But as she stepped out, a door suddenly opened, where there had been only the smooth wall of the underground passage, and the procession swept in, and Mrs. Santos disappeared with them. And with them, too, went Judith. All this before our very eyes as we crouched appalled in the darkness of the little cell.
3: We've let him get away. Quick, before the door swings shut.
2: Yeah, too late.
3: Did you see him? Two big Indians was carrying Judith.
2: That Santos woman has tricked us again.
4: And I believed in her. She made me believe in her. She must be the devil incarnate.
2: We're not finished yet, Doctor.
4: How could I have trusted her to save Judith? Where's my judgment gone? I don't seem to have any reason of my own.
2: It brands her once and for all as an agent of the living dead.
3: But we can't stand here talking. We've got to do something. We've got to save Judith.
2: All right, come on. How many flashlights have we among us?
5: But they got mine when they put us in the dungeon.
4: And mine.
2: Well, I managed to save one. I'll lead the way. But we'll have to travel in darkness most of the way.
4: They didn't even look for us in the dungeon. I wonder why.
2: They're probably too anxious to get to the sacred city with Judith.
4: I wish I knew who released you, Captain.
5: Hey, you suppose we got a secret ally working for us? Maybe some woman hiding in the monastery?
2: Yeah, I've been wondering about that myself. Keep close to me, Skip. Say, Doc, have you stopped to figure out our position? With the monastery in the hands of the Brotherhood, our retreat is cut off. Ahead lies the sacred city, running over with our enemies. We're completely surrounded.
4: Unless...
5: Unless what, Dr. English?
4: Unless we can find the secret passage indicated on the map that Maya Naive is so anxious to get hold of.
5: Hey, you mean the secret passageway into that room full of gold and jewels?
2: Well, that's supposing Mrs. Santos didn't lie to us.
5: Yeah, that's right. That is her story, ain't it? But you do believe in a secret passage, don't you?
2: Yes, I think the doctor's map proves that.
5: Hey, I just thought of something.
2: Hmm?
5: Do you suppose that secret door that the werewolf and his gang disappeared through leads to the passage Miss Santos was talking about? She called it the River of Souls.
4: By Jove.
2: Hey, that's right.
5: Yeah. You remember she said she thought the priest would carry Judith to the sacred city by way of the River of Souls. Come on, let's turn back and work on that door.
2: Don't be a sap, Skip. That door is 2 feet of solid stone. We'd all have long beards before we could force that door. No, I'm in favor of pushing ahead, climbing the stairway and heading him off in the sacred city itself.
5: Well, if you think that...
2: Hold it. There's something just ahead. Quiet.
5: Hey, what?
2: Who tripped me up? Was that you, Skip?
5: Me? Of course not. What happened?
2: I went down like a ton of bricks. I broke my flashlight. Now we are in the dark.
5: Hey, who done that? Where'd that laugh come from?
4: Don't move, anyone. It's one of the Chakota vampire bats. We're trapped, Captain. Trapped.
6: But I ask you, Master, have I not done well? Have I not more than fulfilled your orders? The monastery has fallen to us. I have taken a traitor, and into your hands I can now deliver the widow of Roberto Santos.
7: You are dirt under the feet of His Highness. But enough of this. Kill the traitor. Keep Mrs. Santos safe until it is my knife's desire to interview her. Get back to your post.
6: She insists that you see her immediately.
7: Since when has a prisoner...
6: It would be wise to see her.
7: So? Why?
6: Because... Bend your ear closer, master. Because she has knowledge of the map of the secret passage.
7: Oh, then of course, bring her to me.
6: She is just outside the door. Master, this is Roberto Santos.
8: Tell him to loosen my hands.
7: Are they tied?
8: You call yourself a master, and yet you allow me to be dragged before you, bound like a common thief.
7: Release her. Now what do you want?
8: That which I have sought without a moment's rest these past 3 years.
7: That which you have sought? Pa, is that all you have to say to me?
8: It is everything to me.
7: But the map of the secret passage, the map now in the possession of that imbecile Dr. English.
8: The map?
7: This werewolf dog said you had information concerning the map.
8: I know nothing of the map.
6: She's lying. I heard Dr. English telling her.
7: Silence. Mrs. Santos, you are lying.
8: You deny me what I ask. Do you think I will tell you anything?
7: Take her to the torture chamber. Shave her head. Tie her to the stone bench. Perhaps when tiny drops of water have beaten down upon her skull for a dozen hours in the darkness, you will talk.
8: My husband died with his lips sealed, master.
7: Take her away.
8: Un momento. Tell me, what is in store for Senorita English?
7: Senorita English? Where is she?
8: Huh. You did not know that she, too, is prisoner of your fellow agent here? There seems to be a lack of cooperation.
7: Is this true, dog? Have you taken the girl?
6: Si, I have her.
7: Why have you not said so? Tell me. Or by the gods of Maya Nahib, I will have you chained on the stairway to the sun.
6: Since when has a master concerned himself with the fate of a woman? I found her. I captured her. She is mine.
7: Miserable fool. Do you not know this girl? Do you not know that out of all the world of women, she has been selected by Maya Nahib to sit beside him upon the golden throne?
8: No, no, it cannot be.
6: Maya Nahib has selected this girl?
7: It is so. This very day she shall enter the sacred city by the river of soul.
6: I will not give her up.
7: You have lived like a cur. Now you shall die like a cur. Bring me a whip.
6: No, no. It is not much to ask, master, for all the service I have rendered. I ask for but one girl. It is not much.
7: Hand me the whip.
6: No. I will tell. Do not whip my poor body. I will give her up.
7: Where is she?
6: In the chamber beneath the stairway to the sun, at the head of the passage to the sacred city.
7: For this rebellion, Maya Nahib himself will name a suitable torture. Now go. Take the woman to the torture.
6: Come, down the stairway. Go ahead and beware a false step. There is a poisoned spear against your back. Do not make one false move, Mrs. Santos.
9: Misshapen dog, am I? A werewolf. I shall have my revenge. The mad dog will turn on his masters.
8: There is a way. There is a way. You may be revenged.
9: What are you saying?
8: There is a way you may be revenged on your masters. Come, I will show you. But who are you? Who are you? What do you want with me?
7: I am one of the masters from the sacred city of the living dead. I am your friend.
8: But you've kidnapped me. Wait until the monks in the monastery discover that.
7: Oh, the monks have been wiped out, Senorita English. The monastery is in the hands of the Brotherhood of the Living Dead.
8: My father and his friends will hunt you down.
7: Your father and his two friends were taken prisoner, the same as you. You saw them.
8: They'll find a way. They won't let anything happen to me.
7: Do not be foolish, child.
8: And Mrs. Santos. Mrs. Santos will help me.
7: Mrs. Santos is this moment in the torture chamber. She's in the hands of the werewolf.
8: The werewolf? Oh, no.
7: But, Senorita English, you should not be unhappy. I have news for you. Splendid news.
8: News? What news? What do you mean?
7: Agents from all over the world have been seeking out for the high priest Maya Nahib a suitable empress. a woman worthy to sit upon the golden throne in the sacred city beside him. You have been chosen.
8: What are you saying?
7: It is true. Maya Naib has looked upon you and finds you pleasing. You are to be Empress of the world.
8: No, but there must be some mistake. I never seen Maya Naib, but never.
7: But the high priest has seen you. There is no mistake.
8: You're mad. Insane. You're a murderer.
7: A murderer?
8: All the brothers of the living dead are murderers. You kill, kill. You know nothing else. In 3 days, you plan to murder the civilization of the world. You're all mad, mad.
7: Mad? Who knows? And who can be certain that after all, madness may not be superior intelligence?
8: Please, please let me go. What are you going to do with me?
7: You must be calm, Senorita. Hysteria is not for an empress.
8: What are you doing? Don't look at me like that. Don't.
7: Come now, Senorita English. One would think I had come to do you a harm. Instead, I bring you the greatest honor that may befall a woman.
8: I don't want to be an empress. I just want to be a girl.
7: You make it very difficult. However, I cannot leave you until you understand certain matters in connection with your marriage with Maya Naib.
8: No.
7: Your preparation for becoming bride of the sun is going to be very tedious business, I fear.
8: What preparations?
7: Mentally, you are not prepared to enter the sacred city. All this will have to be corrected, changed.
8: I won't change. I don't want to go to your sacred city. I'll kill myself before I marry Maya Naib.
7: All this has been anticipated. Maya Naib himself foresaw the impossibility of your ever becoming reconciled to his way of life. Until certain changes have been made in your person.
8: What do you mean?
7: However desirable the physical, Maya Naib knows that until your mind and soul become the mind and soul of a Chicota girl, you cannot afford him the happiness which is his august right.
8: My mind? Are you going to make me mad, too? Is that what you're going to do to me?
7: Now, you will be no more mad than you are at this moment. You will just be taught the Chicota way.
8: Oh, go away. Go away. Don't come near me.
7: You must overcome this hysteria, Senorita. You are making my work very difficult. It can be made so simple.
8: What are you going to do? What is it you want of me?
7: I am going to remove your soul, your mind, if you prefer, from your body for a time.
8: You mean my brain? You're going to take my brain away from me?

0: Judith has been told her destiny. She has fallen into the hands of one of the masters of the City of the Living Dead. He has told her she has been selected as the girl who will sit on the golden throne at the right hand of the evil high priest Maya Nahi. Because she rebels, the master has just said,
1: I am going to remove your soul, your mind if you prefer, from your body for a time.
2: You mean my brain?
1: No, senorita. Your physical being will not be harmed. No mar, no blemish shall ever come to it. It is the inner person, the soul of which I speak.
2: Oh, no.
1: And there will be no discomfort to you. In the sacred city, there is waiting the body of a young and lovely Chakota girl. Into that body, your soul, your mind, all that gives you individual comprehension will be placed.
2: Why don't you kill me? Let me die.
1: That is very foolish. It will only be a temporary exchange. The Chakota girl will become you and live here in this cell beneath the stairway to the sun, while you will become the Chakota girl. You will live the life of a Chakota in the sacred city until your mind and soul have become the life and soul of an Indian.
2: No, let me die. Let me die.
1: And when the time shall come, you will be given back this lovely body of yours, and I shall lead you to Maya Nahib and place you by his side upon the throne of gold, Empress of the world.
2: Why? Why?
1: Hush now, senorita. You must not be frightened. Come, I will show you how very simple it will all be.
2: What are you going to do?
1: Show you something that will ease your mind. Show you what lies in the next room. It will help you to understand what is to happen to you. The childish science of modern civilization would give much to understand what lies beyond this door. Enter.
2: What is it? Where are we? Is it a tomb?
1: No, it is just a room where men rest from this world for a time.
2: Are all these men dead?
1: Here, come closer, senorita. Look at them.
2: Why, they're Spaniards. And they're dressed.
1: Dressed as the conquerors of South America, dressed in the year 1521. See the armor, the swords, the gay dress. They are the conquerors of Chile.
2: But they're all dead.
1: They are as men who have laid themselves down for a rest. They are not dead, senorita.
2: Not dead? What are you telling me? Men 400 years old, not dead.
1: They are not dead. Their souls, their minds are in the sacred city of the living dead.
2: Is that what's going to happen to me?
1: We keep their bodies here.
2: You mean their minds are in the bodies of the Chakota Indians?
1: That is it exactly.
2: Oh, no.
1: You are the first outsider ever to see this wonderful phenomena. A science which has descended to us from the beginning of time, passed from hand to hand by the Chakota masters.
2: Please, please take me back to my father.
1: Do not ask the impossible, Senorita English. Come, it is time our task was begun. You will sit here on this stone bench.
2: No, no. What are you going to do?
1: Sit down, please. It will do no good to fight against it. My mind is many times stronger than yours.
2: No. I won't look at you. I won't look
1: now,
2: at you. No.
1: You are going to do what I tell you. You are going to do what I ask of you. You are now going to lift up your head. Lift up your head. You are going to look into my eyes. Into my eyes. You are going to sit beside Maya Nahib on the throne of gold in the city of the sun, Empress of the world. You are going to be Empress of the world.
3: Captain Friday.
4: Here I am, Skip. Where's Dr. English?
3: Right here with Skip. What was that noise, Captain?
4: There's someone in here with us.
5: Sounds like he's over yonder. It's so blame dark, you can't see nothing.
4: Moves around as though he had wings. First he's here, then over there.
3: And not a sound. Not a footstep.
4: Stand still. Listen.
3: Captain, there's a cell here to our right. Let's shut ourselves in. I don't like this fellow, whatever he is.
5: Yeah, he can't get at us through these iron bars.
6: Hey,
5: this in here with us.
6: Who are you? What do you want? Answer me. Who are you?
7: I am nameless.
8: It spoke, Captain. It spoke.
6: No name? What do you mean by that?
7: Nameless. Nameless.
6: What are you doing here?
7: It is my punishment. The brothers to the living dead decreed it. So long as life remains in me, I am to roam these black caverns.
3: So you have eyesight. Can you see in this dark?
7: As well as you see in the sunshine.
6: What do you want with us?
7: I have driven you into this cell to talk with you, to make you suffer as I have suffered.
3: The man's mad.
7: Perhaps you too will be mad before you leave this place.
5: Now, what can you do to us? There's three of us against you.
7: I can tell you of the fate that awaits one near and dear to you.
5: Hey, you mean Judith? You can tell us about Judith?
3: Easy, Skip.
7: I can tell you where to find her.
3: Thank heavens. Where is she? Where?
7: But first, hear what they are doing to her. What is happening to her this very minute.
5: Oh, tell us. Tell us. Are they torturing her?
7: Do you know what they are doing? They are taking her mind, her soul, from her body. They are giving her soul to a Chakota Indian girl.
3: What have I done?
7: The Indian girl will wear this white soul, the soul of your daughter, until it is warped and deformed to fit the Chakota code of life.
5: Oh, I don't believe it. It's a lie.
7: The masters can do strange things with the soul. Take it from a man and send it where he please.
6: I've got my revolver trained on you. Open this door or I'll shoot.
7: You have no weapon. I can see. Your hands are empty.
3: It's no use, Captain. He has eyes like a cat.
7: Thousands and thousands of men have been brought to these dungeons for their souls, plucked of their souls. They use souls in the city of the living dead.
5: Oh, stop. I don't want to hear any more.
7: They call it the River of Souls. Yes, the River of Souls.
4: Doctor, did you hear that? The River of Souls. Mrs. Santos mentioned that.
8: Yes.
4: She thought it was the passage to the sacred city.
7: a passage for souls. A passage no one has ever seen. A passage for souls. Poor, pitiful souls. Sometimes there are so many that the light of the sun cannot shine through.
3: Surely this is the maddest thing I have ever heard.
5: Yes, but how much of it's madness and how much the truth? He knows about Judith.
7: And now, Dr. English, I'm going to reveal to you the hiding place of your daughter.
5: You're going to let us out of here?
7: When I have finished. But listen, you will find her in the room beneath the stairway to the sun. The room at the head of the underpassage to the sacred city.
4: The underpassage. That must be the passage the werewolf took Judith into.
7: And you will reach it through the torture chamber.
3: Yes. Yes, we've been there. We know where that is.
7: Then hurry, else you will be too late. I give you your freedom.
6: Yeah, the door's open. Come on, quickly. Hello, where are you? Yeah, he's gone, vanished.
3: Tom, no time to look for him. We've got to find Judith.
6: All right. Up the stairs to the torture chamber. It's about 100 steps up, if I remember.
5: Look out for these skeletons chained to the wall. No step on them.
3: Don't think of the dead now. Our object is to get Judith.
6: Now, save your breath. Run on your tiptoes. Look, a lighted chamber up ahead.
5: Hey, it's a torture chamber. I recognize it.
6: Not so fast, Skip. When there's a light, they're liable to be guards. Easy now. No noise.
3: See anything, Captain?
4: No. The place is empty. Not a sound but the dripping water. The light we saw is from the burning torch in the wall.
5: There's an opening in the wall on the other side of the room.
4: Yeah, wait till I get that torch. We'll need that light. All right, come on. I'll lead the way.
3: Here's our passage. That madman knew what he was talking about.
4: If we get caught with his light, we're sunk. There's no way of putting it out quickly.
5: I wonder how far we gotta go.
3: Look ahead. We're running into a cul-de-sac.
5: A blank wall. Then we've been fooled.
4: Nothing of the kind. There's a door.
5: Suppose it's locked.
4: Then we'll soon see about that. No, it's unlocked. It's a huge stone chamber. Easy now. In we go.
3: Judith? Judith? Where's she? She isn't here.
5: Oh, we've been tricked.
4: Nothing here. Wait a minute. What's that behind the stone bench?
3: Why, it's a body.
5: What? Captain, they've killed her. They've killed Judith.
4: Shut up, you fool. It's the body of a man.
5: You sure?
4: Look for yourself. Snap out of it now, Skip.
3: Captain, hold your torch over here.
4: Yeah.
3: Look. It's one of the masters.
4: Masters?
3: One of Mayan Nahib's right-hand men. You can tell by his dress.
4: Stabbed through the heart.
3: And, well, look. It's my sacrificial knife.
5: Your knife, Doctor?
3: Yes, yes. You remember, Captain. The one I had in San Francisco.
4: Are you certain, Doctor? How did it get here?
3: Well, I know it's mine. Look, there are my initials on the handle.
4: But what's it doing here?
3: Mrs. Santos saw it while she was in the house. She begged me for it. Said it might be of use to us. That it had a great religious significance.
4: And you gave it to her?
3: Yes.
4: Well, then Mrs. Santos has turned out to be a murderess as well as a traitor.
5: Yes, but what about Judith? We've got to find Judith.

The knife carried by Mrs. Santos has slain one of the masters. But where is she now? Where is the werewolf? And above all, where is Judith? Next week, at this same hour, you will hear episode 8 of The Land of the Living Dead. You are listening to Adventures by Morse.

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1: What happens if I press this button?
2: It's half past eight.
3: It's half past eight, New York time. Time to wake up America and stump the experts. Each week at this time, you are invited by Lucky Strike to attend its coast-to-coast quiz party. You furnish the questions and our experts try to answer them. For every question used, Lucky Strike will reward you with $10 in war stamps. If the question is muffed, you get a total of a $50 war bond plus the 24-volume set of the Encyclopedia Britannica. Send your questions to Information, Please, 480 Lexington Avenue, New York City. If our editorial staff edits your questions a bit, don't fret over it. In case of similarity, we'll have to be sole judge of who shall be paid, and all questions become the property of Information, Please. And now light up a lucky strike as I present our master of ceremonies, book reviewer of the New Yorker magazine, Clifton Fadiman. Mr. Fadiman.
4: Ladies and gentlemen, Information Please continues on its merry way, informal and unprepared as always. And tonight our panel of experts includes our two regulars, Franklin P. Adams and John Kieran. And as our guests, two who have been with us before, the first is Deems Taylor, composer, music critic, and radio personality. And the second is one of our favorite stage and screen stars, who is soon to be seen in They All Kissed the Bride, Mr. Roland Young. Now, before we go any further, I'd like to say that last week we announced at the end of the program that we hadn't missed any questions. I think our fourth birthday must have gone to our collective head. And maybe we're getting a bit too complacent because we checked the record carefully and we find that Mr. J. Byrne of New York should have won a set of the Britannicas and a $50 war bond for having stumped the experts with his question about presidents. And speaking of war bonds, may I say just a word about them, ladies and gentlemen. They're not only the wisest investment any American can make, but they're also an urgent, immediate duty. Let me suggest that you visit your bank or other bond outlet without delay and buy as many as you can. Now we're going to begin this evening with a question from Clara S. Velsor of Norwalk, Connecticut, and we're going to get 3 out of 4 if we're good at it. Recite a line of poetry, gentlemen, about the following minor animals: a snail, a moth, a flea, and an ant, in that order. I'm going to begin with snails. Mr. Adams.
5: Will you walk a little faster, said a whiting to a snail.
4: Yes, that's a very good one. It's from what poem, Mr. Adams?
5: It's from, I think, Through the Looking Glass.
4: I think it is from Through the Looking Glass. Mr. Taylor?
6: Creeping like a snail unwillingly to school.
4: That's a good one. It's from what poem?
6: The Seven Ages of Man.
4: Yes, from Mr. Whom?
6: Oh, Shakespeare.
4: Mr. Shakespeare, right. That fixes up snails. How about a moth? A line of poetry in which the word moth appears. Mr. Kieran.
7: The Moth's Kiss, first, from Browning.
4: What's it from? I don't know.
7: That's it's in a gondola. It's one of those little interpolated songs.
4: Very good. Can you give us any other with the word moth in it, Mr. Adams?
5: There's a song. The moth and the flame played a game one day.
4: Very good, Mr. Adams.
5: The game of a woman's heart.
4: Oh, very good, Mr. Adams.
6: A rolling stone mine. Gathers no moth.
4: That's a nice one, Mr. Taylor.
5: Gathered.
8: I said gathered. Didn't I?
4: Try that on your list, Mr. Adams. How about this one? A flea. Mr. Young.
9: Here comes the happy bounding flea. You cannot tell the he from she.
5: By Roland Young.
6: By Roland Young.
4: Why, Mr. Young, I think that's one of your little masterpieces. Are there two more lines to it, as I recollect?
9: Yes. You can't tell he. The sexes look alike, you see, but she can tell and so can he.
4: Yes, that's very sly of you. Mr. Adams?
5: The wicked flee when no man pursueth.
4: I see that Mr. Taylor has excited you.
6: Whom no man pursueth.
4: Remember the, Mr. Kieran, you remember the quatrain from Jonathan Swift about fleas?
7: So on ad infinitum,
4: you mean?
7: Smaller fleas to bite him?
4: That's the one, remember that? Yeah. Naturalists observe, a flea hath smaller fleas that on him prey, and these have smaller still to bite him, and so proceed ad infinitum. Now, how about an ant? And Mr. Adams, just to head you off, I'm going to insist on spelling this A-N-T. None of your nonsense, Mr. Adams.
5: Go to the ant, thou sluggard.
4: Thank
5: consider
4: you.
5: Her ways and be wise.
4: Very good, Mr. Adams. Mr. Young, how about another?
9: Oh, see the busy little ant. Ants. They wear no petticoats, no pants.
4: And, Mr. Young, isn't that the work of your fertile brain?
9: What?
4: That, too, is the work of your fertile brain?
9: Yes.
6: From the book called Not for Children.
4: And a very good book, too.
6: Now out of print.
5: Or Young's Night Thoughts.
4: How about this, gentlemen, from Mrs. Miriam Eckstein of Trenton, New Jersey. If you were served foods that are prepared with the following ingredients, what would you be eating? Here is the first set of ingredients. A half a pound of raw ground meat, one raw egg, chopped onion, two pieces of bread. What is it? Mr. Taylor.
6: A tartar steak.
4: A tartar steak. Mr. Adams.
6: A steak tartare if it costs over a dollar.
4: Yes. It's funny that it costs so much more if you just put the adjective at the end.
6: Mm.
4: Here's another set of ingredients. 1 cup of cooked meat, chopped. 2 potatoes, chopped. 1/2 teaspoon of salt and pepper. Makes
6: mess,
4: what?
6: Whatever it is.
4: What does it make, Mr. Taylor?
6: Very unpalatable.
4: Oh, heavens, no.
5: Roast beef hash.
4: No. What did you say, Mr.
7: Adams? Hash.
4: Yes, hash.
6: Oh.
4: That is a hash nature or
6: something. I was right.
4: Yes. Usually hash has a few other ingredients, but we don't mention them on this program. Now, here is another. 1/4 cup of cocoa. 1 cup of sugar, oh, that's bad. 1/4 cup of hot water, 1 teaspoonful of vanilla, and 1/4 of cream. What do you get? You sure, Mr. Taylor?
6: I think so.
4: What is it?
6: I think I get fudge.
4: Oh, nonsense. You don't get fudge at all.
6: I don't like it. I just said I got it.
4: Do you put 1/4 of cream in fudge? Wouldn't it be kind of gooey?
6: All right.
4: If you put 1/4 of cream in fudge, you could float
6: things out. Substitute butter.
4: Oh, but not. You can't substitute on this program. No, it's
5: 1/4 cream.
4: 1/4 cream, Mr. Adams.
5: I think that'd probably make 1 gallon of ice cream.
4: Chocolate ice cream. Yes, quite right. You came in just a little late, Mr. Adams. Whoever, we got 2 out of 3 on that. How about this? This is from Elliot P. Corbin of Metuchen, New Jersey. In what play or novel does a Viennese pose as a Russian? There are going to be 4 of these. A Viennese pose as a Russian, Mr. Taylor.
6: The Guardsman.
4: In The Guardsman. That's right. The actor disguises himself as a Cossack prince, I think.
6: Yes.
4: Quite right. Now, in what play or novel does an American pose as a Russian? This might be either male or female. I don't mean that exactly. I mean it is either male or female.
6: Hmm.
4: Mr. Taylor?
6: I'm just thinking.
4: Oh, that's what you were doing.
6: Yes,
4: I couldn't decipher it from your expression.
6: No, that was...
4: It's in the play Idiot's Delight by Robert Sherwood. Irina, who is an American girl, poses as a Russian princess. Remember it now, Mr. Taylor, Mr.
6: Yes,
4: Young, gentlemen?
6: Yes. Oh, distinct.
4: One wrong.
5: You came from Kansas City.
4: That's the one. That's right. Now, how about this? In what novel does an Englishman pose as a French woman? An Englishman pose as a French woman. Mr. Kieran.
7: Scarlet Pimpernel.
4: In The Scarlet Pimpernel. That's quite right, yes. What is the disguise, remember?
7: I've forgotten, really.
4: Well, it's a sort of an old hag. She's
7: in a cart.
4: Yes, in a covered cart. That's right. In what novel does an Englishman pose as a Frenchman? An Englishman pose as a Frenchman. We must get this right or lose a $50 war bond.
6: Ooh.
4: To Mr. Corbin, who is jumping up and down with excitement at the moment. It's in
5: A Tale of Two Cities.
4: Yes, but you heard me, didn't you, Mr. Adams?
5: No, I didn't, but I hadn't read it, and I knew that it was something like that. Because my boys have to write compositions on it.
4: You want me to count that wrong or right? No, I think you didn't get that.
5: I think he ought to get the dollar.
4: All right, $50 war bond for Mr. Corbin.

0: Taylor. That's the assignment. A line of poetry. You didn't listen.
1: Any rose?
2: Certainly not.
0: Any rose, yes.
3: Oh, my love's like red, red rose.
0: That's a very good one.
2: But she isn't wild.
0: It doesn't have to be
3: a wild. You don't know her.
0: Mr. Kieran?
4: Well, I sometimes think that never blows the so red the rose from the Omar.
0: From Omar Khayyam, yes. Any of those would do.
5: Rose by any other name.
0: That's a very good one, Mr. Young. A rose by any other name.
3: Or Rose O'Day.
0: Or Rose O'Day, yes. All right, how about the next selection? Now, remember, you have to not only identify it, but give us a line of poetry using the same flower in the title. Right, Mr. Carr? Is that selection familiar to any of you gentlemen? Mr. Adams, not familiar? Mr. Taylor, does it come back to you with a...
1: I wish Levant were here.
0: Yes,
1: he would know it.
0: Yeah, he probably would know it.
1: He would?
0: Yeah, I think so. It's Mozart's Das Veilchen, the violin.
1: Oh, the violin. I never did like
0: that. Well, now, I'm going to count you wrong on that, but give me a line of poetry with the word violin. It surely...
1: Every morning I bring the violins.
0: Yes.
3: By a mossy stone, half hidden from the eye.
0: Yes, the well-known mossy stone violet. Mr. Kieran, have any other?
4: The poet violet, thus did I chime.
0: Oh, that's a pretty one. What's it from?
4: Shakespeare.
0: Okay. Why should you think that I should know that, Mr. Kieran?
4: Well,
0: and
4: the
0: now,
4: sonnets.
0: The third and last. Does the melody ring a bell in that brain of yours, Mr. Taylor?
1: I'll not have my brain bandied about like this. It rings a bell, but a very cracked one.
0: Very small one. Well, it's a song called Janine, I Dream of Lilac Time.
1: Oh, I'm glad I didn't know that.
0: You don't know that one? And how about
1: I'm
0: giving us a... Oh, Mr. Kieran, how about...
4: When lilacs last in the dooryard.
0: Yes. And Mr. Adams, you have another
3: one? Q in lilac time.
0: Yes, or Mighty Lilac Arose. Any one of those. Well, we got two wrong on that. That sends a $50 war bond to Mrs. Barnes and a set of the encyclopedia. I'm lucky to get away with that one. How about this from Miss Edna West of Austin, Texas? Get 2 out of 3. Gentlemen, you're to imagine that you find yourself in England, short of certain articles of clothing, and you enter a shop... And you ask for the following articles of clothing. Suspenders, a vest, and knickers. If you put them on, what would you be wearing? Mr. Adams?
3: You'd be wearing braces.
0: You'd be wearing what? Now, you ask, you are an American, Mr. Adams.
3: Oh, yes.
0: And you go in, and in your American, funny American way, you ask for suspenders, a vest, and knickers. And you put them on. That's the funny part. And what are you wearing? Mr. Taylor?
1: I see.
0: Has it come to you?
1: I think I know what you'd be wearing if you wore knickers.
0: What would you be wearing?
1: Can I say on the air?
0: Yeah, I'm afraid you have to.
1: Well, you'd be a gentleman, wouldn't you?
0: Well, in a small way.
1: Well, you wouldn't be wearing... You'd be wearing ladies' clothes.
0: Well, yes, but that's rather vague. Even I know that ladies have more than one kind of clothes. What sort of clothes would they be?
1: Underclothes.
0: No, no.
1: Yes, they would.
0: No, huh? No, no, no.
3: Air warden clothes or something
0: no,
3: like that.
0: No, no. Now, knickers, if you asked for knickers in London, you would get a pair of bloomers. Now, bloomers
1: are
0: not...
1: That's what I said.
0: No, they're sort of semi-underclothes. Underneath bloomers, there are sometimes
1: not
0: more clothes.
1: Not anymore. Not anymore.
6: I don't think that's right.
0: You don't think so, Mr. Young?
6: No, not necessarily.
0: What would you get if you asked for knickers?
6: Well, you might get knickerbockers.
0: Say, that's a mess. If you asked for knickers, you'd get knickers?
3: Shorts.
6: Yes.
0: That's very confusing. I thought you would have to ask for plus fours. You wouldn't?
6: I used to wear knickerbockers long before plus fours were mentioned.
0: Well, this is a very old question. It was made up in 1921.
3: You better stay home, kid.
0: That still leaves us with vests and suspenders. Now, if you asked for a vest, what would you get? Mr. Young?
6: Get an undershirt.
0: You'd get an undershirt, yes. What should you ask for if you're in London and you wanted a vest?
3: A waistcoat.
0: A waistcoat, Mr. Adams, quite right. How do you spell waistcoat, Mr. Adams?
3: W-E-S-K-I-T.
0: How about suspenders? Now, if you asked for suspenders, what would you get?
6: Garters.
0: You would get garters, Mr. Young, yes. What are suspenders in England? What are...
6: Braces,
0: yes. Well, that gives us at least 2 out of 3. And I'll... take up that bloomer question with you after the program, Mr. Taylor.
1: All
0: How
1: right.
0: about
1: I
0: this
1: got
0: one?
1: Witnesses.
0: From Nancy Gaines of Buffalo. Here, gentlemen, is a menu from Gilbert and Sullivan. Name the operetta in which each course is found. Now, the first course is a rather tough

0: Worm. Sort of hors d'oeuvre. Mr. Kieran.
1: That was served to the Dickey Bird, Titwillow.
0: Yes, in
1: it
0: what?
1: It sang Titwillow.
0: Yes, in which operetta is that?
2: Mikado.
0: In the Mikado, yes, quite right.
1: Thank you.
0: How about mixed pickles?
2: You were going to say that.
0: Mixed pickles? In what operetta would you find mixed pickles served to you? Mr. Kieran?
1: I think that is in HMS Pinafore.
0: No, sorry.
1: Oh, well,
0: no.
1: So am I.
0: Oh, I'm sorry it isn't.
3: Might be in Princess Ida, but I don't know. I don't know where.
0: It is from Iolanthe. It's the Lord Chancellor who sings the song When You're Lying Awake with a Dismal Headache and so forth.
3: Oh, I never
0: remember it. First your counterpane goes and uncovers your toes and your sheet slips demurely from under you. Then the blanketing tickles. You feel like mixed pickles. Does that come back to you at all, Mr. Adams?
3: I never listened up to that part.
0: Just the first three lines, eh? Well, that gives us one wrong. How about this? Bottled beer and chops. You'd find that course in what operetta? Bottled beer and chops. Mr. Taylor?
4: I'm a little intimidated now, but I'm pretty sure that Little Butter Club cup
0: in
4: sold those in Pinafore.
0: No, it is
3: not
0: in
3: bottled beer.
0: It's not, no.
4: Can't we get work Pinafore into this at all?
0: No, not unless I continue with this question for another 10 minutes. Patience it is. Conceive me, if you can, an everyday young man who is fond of his dinner and doesn't get thinner on bottled beer and chops. Am I wrong, Mr. Taylor?
4: Apparently I'm sure.
0: That's it. That sends a $50 war bond to Miss Gaines and a set of the Britannica. And I must say that you are making up for last week, gentlemen.
4: Prodigal, is he?
0: Now, so far, Lucky Strike has paid out 3 of these $50 war bonds and 3 sets of the Britannica. And now Mr. Cross points out that procrastination, the thief of time, is also robbing many people of smoking enjoyment.
5: Well, ladies and gentlemen, perhaps you've been intending to try Lucky's, but then you keep putting it off. If so, you may be missing something. For make no mistake, in a cigarette, it's the tobacco that counts. Better tobacco means more mildness, better taste, a finer cigarette all round. And smokers, Lucky Strike means fine tobacco. At market after market, year after year, we consistently pay the price to get the better quality leaf. For example, in Greenville, Tennessee, at auctions of the 1939 crop, the American Tobacco Company paid 26% more for the tobacco it bought for its cigarettes and other tobacco products. Yes, 26% above the average market price published by the United States Department of Agriculture. And that crop, properly aged, mellowed, and blended with other fine crops, is in the Luckies you buy today. Mr. Fadiman, don't these facts call for action now?
0: Timely is the word for them, Mr. Cross. And you said your say in just 56 seconds. You know, Mr. Taylor, I'm still worried about those bloomers. Aren't those the things that women wear when they're playing basketball? Aren't those bloomers?
4: No, they wear shorts now.
0: Oh, all right, I give up then. I just don't know. I just can't keep up with things. How about this
4: you
0: one?
4: You don't study the picture, maybe.
0: This is from Charles Nordland, Jr. of Philadelphia. This is about reformed characters in literature. Why did these characters reform? Mrs. Cheney. Why did Mrs. Cheney reform? Mr. Young.
6: Love.
0: Ah, yes, how beautifully you say that, Mr. Young. What was the situation there, briefly? Do you remember it at all?
6: Not very well.
4: Roland was a romantic duke, wasn't he?
0: I've forgotten. Does she win out at the end?
6: She gives it all up at the end because she fell in love with me.
0: Oh, Mr. Young.
3: As luck would have it.
4: A historical instance of miscasting.
0: I should like to remind you, Mr. Young, that all the plugs on this program are by Mr. Milton Cross. That's correct. Mrs. Cheney, in the last of Mrs. Cheney, Mr. Lonsdale's play, reformed for love, and she proved her regeneration by tearing up money that she had received as a bribe. Does that come back to you,
6: yes.
0: Now, Mr. Young? How about this? Soapy reformed for what reason? Because first you have to know who Soapy is.
4: Soapy?
0: Soapy, S-O-A-P-Y. Does that make it clearer, Mr. Taylor?
1: You don't mean Soapy Sam Wilberforce.
0: No, I don't. He never reformed.
1: That's
0: Soapy
1: right.
0: Sam Wilberforce. Soapy is a character in one of the stories of O. Henry, in The Cop and the Anthem. Does that recall the... Does that... Well, Soapy is a tramp, and he listens to church music, and the sound fills him with remorse and a desire to reform. It's at that point that a cop comes along and arrests him for loitering and sends him over to the island for a year. Did that come back to you now, Mr. Kieran? Very good story. Got it wrong, too. How about Jean Valjean? He reforms for what reason, Mr. Kieran?
1: Because Bishop Myriel convinces him of that it's better to be a good man than a bad man.
0: Yes, that's quite right. How about this question? This comes from Bell R. Witkin of Springfield, Massachusetts. It's another musical question, gentlemen, which I hope you'll do better on. Each of these selections accompanies the description of a journey. What places are mentioned? Get two out of three, and let's have the first, Mr. Kahn. Mr. Adams?
3: The places mentioned are Alabama and Louisiana.
0: Yes, which is
3: from... I come from Alabama, my true love for to see.
0: I think you got your states mixed up. He comes from Alabama with his banjo on his knee, and he's going to Louisiana.
3: His true love for to see.
0: That's right, yes. The love is in Louisiana. It's only fair to the inhabitants of Louisiana to make that clear. Now the second...
3: Her name happens to be Susanna, something I don't know what.
1: Oh, Susanna.
0: Just O, period,
4: as
0: Susanna.
4: O.
0: That was Anna. Susanna must be your last name.
3: Right.
0: Mr. Kahn?
1: From the halls of Montezuma to the shores of Tripoli,
0: yes.
1: U.S. Marines.
0: You bet. The Marines Hymn by Phillips. Now the third and last, Mr. Kahn. Now, what places are mentioned in the course of the journey described in this lovely song?
6: Is there a city called Knee Pants?
0: Knee pants?
3: That's where you live.
0: No,
3: that's
0: no.
3: Where she lived. That's where he lived.
0: No, not knee pants.
3: Knee pants, Alabama.
0: Oh, come, come. There's no such place as Knee Pants, Alabama, Mr. Adams. Mr. Taylor?
4: I don't take with this popular
0: name. Now, come, come. That's one of the best popular songs written in the last couple of years.
4: I know.
0: And the words are good, too.
4: Yes.
0: And you don't
3: about
0: know.
3: The mother's advice.
0: Pardon?
3: It's about the mother's advice, but where it was given.
0: Yes, you remember the morals, but the moral, but your geography is weak. From Natchez to Mobile, from Memphis to St. Joe, wherever the four winds blow, that does not come back.
4: Oh, I heard a man answer that on a quiz question last night.
0: Only you don't retain for 24 hours, do you, Mr. Taylor? Still, you got two out of three on that. How about this one? From Alice M. McLean of Briarwood, Long Island. What unusual power was possessed by the following people? Get two out of three. The first is Sam Small. An unusual power possessed by Sam Small. Mr. Adams?
3: Flying in the air.
0: Yes, who was Sam Small?
3: Sam Small is, as Mr. Eric Knight said, a generic term. But Sam Small was a flying Yorkshireman.
0: Yes, in the famous stories by Mr. Knight. How about Clark Kent? Clark Kent.
6: Clark Kent, a comic strip, huh?
0: Why, Mr. Young, you're the first man we've had on this program who ever read comic strips. I'm very glad. Who is Mr. Clark Kent?
6: Well, he changes into Superman.
0: Yes, that's right.
6: Has infinite power of every kind.
0: Yes, he can do practically anything.
6: Yes.
0: That's right. When he is merely Clark Kent, he is what?
6: He's a reporter, a newspaper.
0: Yes, a simple newspaper man. Just tell that to Mr. Adams, Mr. Kieran, will you? I understand there's been a lot of trouble lately about Superman because the boys and girls who listen have written in to ask why he hasn't joined the army and cleaned up the Japs and the Germans. That's true. Did you know that, Mr. Adams?
3: No.
4: He's working on a Japanese spy now, I think.
0: No, I understood that in one sequence, it was made clear that Mr. Kent, or rather Superman, has X-ray eyes. He can't see things, but he can only see through them, so they turned him down on a kind of eye trouble, and he couldn't get through. How about... Rima. What unusual power was possessed by Rima, Mr. Kieran?
1: Well, Rima was the girl, of course, in Green Pastures, and she could...
0: Not Green Pastures.
1: the Green Mansion.
0: Yes.
1: Green Mansion by W.H. Hudson.
0: Yes.
1: And she could... she could make herself practically invisible and also climb, run all over trees and bound from limb to limb like a bird.
4: She could chirp like a bird,
0: yes,
4: too.
0: She could talk to birds.
1: That's right.
0: Yes, which is... Mr. Kieran can do that practically. Mm-hmm. How about this one, which is off the record, gentlemen? You, whether you get this right or wrong, doesn't matter. What unusual power is possessed by George McWhirter Fotheringay? George McWhirter Fotheringay. Mr. Young, I see you trembling.
4: The lack of intelligence.
0: Mr. Young.
6: Yes, he was given... It was in Wells' book, The Man Who Could Work Miracles.
0: That's right, yes.
6: And he was given power by some divinity up above to do stop the motion of the earth.
0: Yes, that's quite right. It comes back to you with difficulty, considering that you acted the part, Mr. Young.
6: Yeah.
0: Well, that's all right. Now, we got 4 out of 4 on that. How about this one? This comes from Lloyd Wendt of Chicago. We ought to get all on this. There are two parts. Now, follow this carefully, gentlemen. In a report from the scene of battle, a reporter describes a United States task force as made up in part of the following ships: the Rhode Island, the Boston, the Valley Forge, the Neptune. First, what type of ship is indicated by each of these names? I'll repeat them as, of course, to make it easier. The Rhode Island would be what type of ship, Mr. Kieran?
1: All battleships are named after states.
0: Yes, that's quite right. Therefore, the Rhode Island would be a battleship. Now, the next ship is the Boston, making up a part of this task force. Mr. Taylor?
4: That would be a cruiser.
0: That would be a cruiser named after cities. Named after American cities.
4: Like the Marblehead.
0: Like the Marblehead. And the Valley Forge? The Valley Forge would be what? That's not quite so easy. Mr. Young?
1: No, not a destroyer.
0: No, not a destroyer.
1: Destroyers are named after deceased naval heroes.
0: Now, how about the Valley Forge?
4: Couldn't we come back to that?
1: Might be a tender or something.
0: No,
1: like
0: it's
1: that.
0: An aircraft carrier.
1: Valley Forge?
0: Valley Forge. I imagine aircraft carriers are perhaps named after events or names famous in our history. How about the Neptune? The Neptune?
4: That would be a...
0: Mr. Taylor?
4: I think that would be a submarine.
3: Sounds like a submarine.
0: No.
1: Fish.
4: Oh, yes.
0: They're named after fish, and I don't think a submarine would be part of a task force. I know very little of naval matters.
4: Well, I mean, it depends on who made it up.
0: Now, the Neptune would be a repair ship, and that would have to go along in case it needed repairs. Now, we got two wrong under that, so I'll call that part of the question wrong. How about this? What type of ship did the reporter probably leave out? We've had battleship, cruiser, aircraft carrier, repair ship. Mr. Kieran.
1: He left out a destroyer.
0: He left out a destroyer. And as you said, Mr. Kieran, those are
1: named... Destroyers are all named after naval heroes, and they have a brass plate with his name on the ship.
0: That's quite right. Now, if we had gotten 100% on that, I would have passed you, gentlemen, but I'm afraid that getting the Valley Forge and the Neptune wrong will send a $50 war bond to Mr. Wendt and a set of the Encyclopedia Britannica. And now Mr. Cross, who is perhaps thinking in terms of golf this nice weekend, draws a little parallel between golf pros and tobacco pros.
5: Well, ladies and gentlemen, to improve your game in golf, you'd certainly take the advice of the professionals, wouldn't you? And you know, in smoking, too, you gain by taking a tip from the pros, the independent tobacco auctioneers, buyers, and warehousemen who earn their living in buying, selling, and handling the leaf. At markets all over the South, these experts see just who buys what tobacco. Yes, year after year, they see the makers of Lucky's consistently pay the price to get the finer, milder leaf. For example, in Conway, South Carolina, at auctions of the 1939 crop, we paid 35% more than the average market price published by the United States Department of Agriculture. At Moultrie, Georgia, 47% more, and so on. And that fine tobacco, properly aged, mellowed, and blended with other fine crops, is in the Luckies you buy today. No wonder that with independent experts, with men who know tobacco best, it's Luckies 2-1. Smokers, you know that in a cigarette, it's the tobacco that counts. Yes, you know that better tobacco means a better smoke. So why not profit by the experience of the men who know tobacco from A to Z? Smoke the smoke tobacco experts smoke.
0: Thank you, Mr. Cross. Mr. Morgenthau, the Treasury Department has made four new friends this evening. I can see that because we have paid out four $50 war bonds and four sets of the Encyclopedia Britannica. You'll get your citations tomorrow from the Treasury Department, gentlemen. And thank you, Mr. Young and Mr. Taylor, for coming tonight. Next week, Mr. Kieran, Mr. Levant, and Mr. Adams will be on deck. And as our guest, the well-known foreign correspondent and author of the best-selling book, People Under Hitler, Mr. Wallace R. Duell. Remember, listeners, for every question that's answered correctly, the sender gets $10 in war stamps. And for every question that stumps our board, and as you see, it can happen, you get a total of a $50 war bond plus the complete 24-volume set of the Encyclopedia Britannica. Remember to send your letters with questions and the correct answers to Information, Please, at 480 Lexington Avenue, New York City. And now a parting message from Mr. L.A. Speed Riggs, famous tobacco auctioneer from Goldsboro, North Carolina.
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0: Papa?
1: Yes, Mama. What did I do? Fall asleep?
0: You were drowsing, Papa. And no wonder. You work very hard in our shop.
1: You work just as hard, Mama. Mm-hmm. Maybe we close up this bookshop and go away, the two of us, someplace in the mountains. Like in the old country.
0: I would like that, Papa. Mm-hmm. I'm sorry I waked you just now.
1: If you did not wake me, the telephone would. I will answer it. Hello.
2: Mr. Allen, please.
1: This is Mr. Allen speaking.
2: Hold the line, Mr. Allen. London is calling.
1: Mama, it is London. The call I am expecting.
0: Oh, good, good.
3: Hello, Mr. Allen.
1: Yes?
3: This is Jackson.
1: Oh, yes, Mr. Jackson.
3: About those bonds. I can buy at 4, if you like.
1: At 4? Splendid.
3: Good. I'll buy right away.
1: Oh, by all means do, Mr. Jackson.
3: I will. Goodbye.
1: Goodbye. Good news, Mama. Good news.
4: Hello?
1: Mr. Bernard?
4: Yes?
1: You know who this is?
4: Oh, yes.
1: About that car you were going to get me.
4: Yes?
1: I want to make certain it has 4 good tires. 4.
4: Don't worry. It'll have 4 good tires. Is that all?
1: That is all, Mr. Bernard. Goodbye.
4: Bye.
1: Mama. Oh, Mama.
0: Yes, Papa.
1: Mama, the arrangements are all complete.
0: They are. That's good.
1: Very good. We are smuggling in another $150,000 worth of diamonds. We'll have them tomorrow.
5: And now, on to Dick Calmer as Boston Blackie. Enemy to those who make him an enemy, friend to those who have no friend.
6: Well, Mr. Brown, are you customs officials officially satisfied that I'm not smuggling anything into your fair country?
7: We're satisfied you don't have anything on you or in your luggage, Mr. Lewis. But we know you're smuggling stuff into this country. And we'll catch you with it one of these days.
6: You hope. Goodbye.
7: I wouldn't be so smug, Lewis. There might be a next time, you know.
6: Ha ha.
7: Miss Weeks, I'm leaving my office. I may not be back for several days. I'm devoting that much time to following a certain Mr. Frank Lewis.

0: Blackie. Now I know what they mean by saved by the bell. One more punch and that kid White would have been knocked out, wouldn't he?
1: You said it. I'm surprised he was still around to get that one more punch.
2: Your attention, please.
0: Uh-oh, maybe they stopped the fight.
2: Your attention, please. Will Boston Blackie please go to the telephone at booth 6?
1: Oh, I thought it was going to be something important. Excuse me, Mary.
0: Sure, sure, but don't you forget
2: will
0: to come
2: Boston
0: back.
2: Will Boston Blackie please go to the telephone at booth 6? Boston Blackie, wanted on the telephone at booth 6.
1: I'll probably miss the knockout now because Inspector Faraday has caught something. Probably a cold like mine. Booth 6. Where's booth 6? Oh, here it is. 6, right here. Hello?
3: Blackie?
1: Yes?
3: Blackie, this is Charlie Kingston.
1: Charlie, how are you? Never mind, don't tell me. I'll tell you. You've just put over another $1 million deal and you want to brag about it.
3: No, it isn't that. Blackie, I'm sorry to have bothered you with the fight, but I have to see you here at my house tomorrow afternoon, and I didn't want you to make any other plans. I'm worried. Terribly worried. Blackie, you've got to be here tomorrow afternoon at 3 o'clock sharp.
4: Hal, who is it?
5: Room service.
4: Come in. You set the tray down on this table, will you?
5: Yes, sir.
4: That's right. How's the steak? The way I ordered it?
5: Lift the silver cover and see, sir.
4: Okay, I will.
5: Satisfactory, Mr. Lewis?
4: It ought to be. That's $150,000 worth of diamonds right there. Any trouble getting him here to the hotel?
5: Oh, no, sir. Everything was on schedule. Anything else you need from me, sir?
4: Yes, your clothes. Take off that waiter's outfit and stay in this room. I'll be back in 15 minutes and switch places with you. It's all part of the boss's plan, Carl. All part of the plan.

0: Hello, Papa.
1: Well, Mr. Lewis, I'm glad to see you. I see you changed your clothes with Carl the waiter, as I instructed you to do. Wait, I locked the door, pulled down the shade. There. Now.
0: Well, Papa, I certainly know by now how smart you are. I follow orders.
1: Good, good. You are the only one in our organization who knows me. I'm happy you follow things as I decide them. Did anyone see you leave the hotel?
0: Not a chance. If anyone was trailing me from the plane, they think I'm still in my hotel room. I came down the service elevator and out of the service entrance. I've got to get back right away before someone misses Carl.
1: Yes, yes, of course.
0: He did his job. Yeah, the diamonds he gave me. $100,000 worth.
1: Not $150,000 worth? There's no mistake?
0: No.
1: Oh, perhaps I am mistaken. I received a call from London with a code message mentioning the amount and the number 4, which means that the diamonds were to be taped under seat 4 on your plane.
0: That's right. I sat over them right across the ocean.
1: Then I called our friend Joe at the airport, told him in code, of course, to get the diamonds from under seat 4 after the plane had landed and give them to his roommate.
0: Who, naturally, is Carl, the waiter. These are the diamonds he gave me.
1: I was almost positive our London friend said $150,000, but, well, I might have been mistaken. Mama.
2: Yes, Papa.
1: A cup of tea for Mr. Lewis. He has brought us $100,000 worth of diamonds.
0: No, thanks. I don't care for any tea.
1: Oh, but I must insist. You must drink a cup of tea as a token that you trust us, as we have trusted you.
0: Well, Mr. Kingston, shall we talk business?
3: In just a moment, Mr. Lewis. After all, we made this appointment over a week ago. Waiting a few more minutes... Oh, there he is now. Come in. Hello, Blackie. 3 o'clock sharp, just as you promised. How are you?
4: On time, Charlie. How are you?
3: Anxious to get down to business, and I will now that you're here.
4: All right.
3: Blackie, this is Mr. Lewis. Mr. Lewis, Boston Blackie.
0: How do you do, Mr. Blackie?
4: How are you?
3: Mr. Lewis is going to sell me $50,000 worth of diamonds, Blackie.
4: For how much? $100,000?
0: That would be a fair price. Fair to me, that is.
3: A cup of tea, gentlemen?
0: I think so.
4: Why not?
3: All right. Now, about these diamonds, Mr. Lewis.
0: Yes.
3: You say the diamonds are worth more than the $50,000.
0: Much more. Here, take a look. You know diamonds, Blackie.
4: Why the bargain, Lewis? Is this Be Kind to Kingston week?
0: They're not stolen, Blackie.
3: Well, then, let's drink to a good deal. To your health, gentlemen.
0: Thank you.
4: Thank you very much.
3: Now let's get down to business.
0: Good.
4: Lewis, where do these diamonds come from? I'd know if they were hot.
0: They're not even slightly warm, Blackie. So, what difference does it make where they come from?
3: Mr. Lewis, what's the matter?
4: Uh-oh.
3: Blackie, what's the matter with him?
4: Nothing that a little life couldn't cure. He's dead.
3: Dead?
4: And from the looks of him, I'd say he was poisoned. We'd better call the police.
3: Police? Well, we can't, Blackie. I can't be involved in anything like this. I can't afford a scandal.
4: You don't know what a scandal it might be. Something funny about these diamonds, but they're not hot. Chances are they were smuggled in, Charlie.
3: A dead smuggler will be found in my apartment. Now, Blackie, that would ruin me. Blackie, please, now, get rid of the body. You can do it. Nobody will believe we had nothing to do with Lewis's death. Please, Blackie, get rid of this body for me.
4: Okay, Charlie, I'll try. But what a field day it'll be for Faraday if he ever finds out about this. Stop the car about here, Charlie. Any place along this road.
3: All right.
4: I'll carry the body over to these bushes. But I've got a hunch we should have called Faraday. Here goes. One Blackie getting rid of one body.
3: We couldn't have called Faraday, Blackie. Think what that would have meant to my reputation.
4: Think what it would have meant from the inspectors. Well, Mr. Lewis's body. Duck down under the wheel, Charlie. Duck, here comes the car.
3: Blackie, do you think?
4: I'm not thinking anything. Hopefully that car just happened to be coming along this road. We'll see in a minute.
3: Went past Blackie, thank goodness.
4: Goodness had nothing to do with this, Kingston. It's luck. Just plain luck. Look, Charlie, we're here at my apartment. We're safe so far. Stop pacing up and down.
5: I can't help it. I'm worried.
4: You can worry just as well sitting down. We're in no danger, providing nobody saw us.
5: That car that passed us on the road, Blackie, I'm worried about it.
4: Well, I'm a little concerned about that myself. Oh, something tells me that's Faraday.
5: The police? Blackie, what'll we do?
4: Let him in, Charlie. And if Faraday knows something, which I doubt, I can't let him grab me. Because I'm no good to you behind bars. Try and get rid of me.
5: All right, but Blackie, I... Coming.
6: Hello, Inspector Faraday.
7: Well, Charlie Kingston. Good. I'll take both you and Blackie down to headquarters at the same time.
6: Headquarters? What? For what?
7: You don't know for what. Come on in, Mr. Brown. This is the man that dead guy Lewis went to see, isn't it?
8: Sure is, Inspector.
5: How do you know anyone came to see me?
8: I'm Paul Brown, Mr. Kingston, customs official. I was following Lewis when he went to your house, and I saw your friend Boston Blackie carrying out Lewis's body.
7: He followed you in a car and saw you dump the body. Now, where's Blackie?
5: He isn't here.
7: He has to be here. Brown followed him here, and Blackie hasn't gone out. And he can't get out. I've got a man at the back door. Come on, where is he?
5: He's in the bedroom.
7: Come on, Brown, we'll look. You take the kitchen.
8: Right, if he's in there, I'll get him.
7: Well, Blackie's not in the bedroom. Did you find him in there, Brown?
8: No, not in the kitchen.
7: Well, he's in here somewhere. Look in the closets, everywhere.
8: Right.
5: Inspector Faraday, Blackie and I didn't kill Mr. Lewis.
7: You didn't, huh? We had a cup of tea in your place. I know that, because I saw the cups and saucers.
5: Yes, but
7: and he was killed by poison tea. The medical examiner rushed an analysis when we brought in Lewis's body.
8: Can't understand it, Inspector Faraday. I've searched this apartment from top to bottom. This fellow Blackie just isn't here.
5: You can't find him?
7: Not here. One of these days I'll get that guy and I'll... Come on, Kingston. You're going to headquarters.
5: But why? I tell you, I didn't poison Lewis.
8: Sorry, Kingston, but you're the only one who had a chance to poison him. I've been following him. He didn't leave his room at the Carlton Hotel except to go to your house. He even had his meals up in his room. And he never ordered tea.
7: And poison tea killed him. And you gave him tea. Looks like we've got you, Kingston. You and Blackie both.
5: But you haven't Blackie yet.
7: Oh, but I'll get him. Oh, just wait till I get that Boston Blackie. Just wait.
9: Now back to Boston Blackie. Mama and Papa Allen run a quiet little bookstore as a front for a profitable trade in smuggled diamonds. Papa Allen poisons Frank Lewis, but the poison doesn't take effect until Lewis is at the home of Boston Blackie's friend, Charlie Kingston. At Kingston's insistence, Blackie dumps the body of Lewis. But unbeknownst to him, a customs inspector has been following Lewis and trails Blackie and Kingston to Blackie's apartment. Here, the customs man and Inspector Faraday break in, but they find no trace of Blackie. As we return to our story, it is a few seconds afterwards.
4: Phew. Standing on that ledge was awfully uncomfortable. Lucky Faraday didn't look there. Lucky for me. I've got to get Kingston out of this jam. That's a must.
10: Hello?
4: Mary.
10: Oh, hello, Blackie. What's the matter? You sound excited.
4: Not without reason. Only I won't tell you why now. Except that I spent the last 5 minutes on the ledge outside my living room window.
10: Blackie, that ledge is only a foot wide and you're 9 stories up. You didn't stand on that.
4: No, I'm glad to know that. You hear that, nerves? Well, then stop jumping. Mary, listen. You've got to do something for me.
10: Well, of course I will. What is it?
4: A man named Frank Lewis had a room at the Carlton Hotel. I overheard that while I was out on the ledge. I want you to get a room there, too, and order something from room service. Only make sure you get the waiter who served Lewis earlier today.
10: Well, how do I do that?
4: Well, spread some money around and you'll find which waiter it was. I want to look at him. I'll be around somewhere, Mary. Wait for the waiter and then wait for me.
11: Come in.
12: Your dinner, miss?
11: Oh, fine, thank you. Would you please bring it in?
12: It was very complimentary of you to ask for me. Somebody recommended me?
11: Yes, a friend who stayed here last week.
13: Any place you'd like me to put the table, miss?
11: Well, now, let me see. Over here by the window, I think.
13: All right. There. Do you wish to sign the check?
11: No, I think I'll pay for it.
13: As you wish.
11: Oh, dear. Now, where is my purse?
13: Here on the chair, miss.
11: Oh, yes, of course it's on the chair. Now, let's see. Oh, no, I think I'll sign for this thing. If I can just find a pencil...
13: Here's a pencil, miss.
11: Oh, thank you. There you are. It's all signed.
13: Thank you, miss.
11: Oh, just a minute. Just 1 minute, please.
13: Yes, ma'am.
11: Oh, my goodness. Now where did I put my purse?
13: It's still on the chair, miss.
11: Oh, isn't that silly of me? You know, oh, thank goodness. There he is now. Come in. Blackie, I thought you... Inspector Faraday.
7: Hello, Miss Wesley. Surprised to see me? You can leave, waiter.
14: Yes.
7: You're expecting Blackie, huh? But he's not here yet, is he, Miss Wesley?
11: Blackie? Oh, now, who's Blackie?
7: Uh-huh. You're waiting here for Blackie, all right. Sooner or later, he'll be here. I'll be in touch with you. Then I'll be waiting for him with open arms.
15: I'm not looking for a room. My name's Boston Blackie, and I'm looking for one of your roomers.
16: Are you?
15: Yes. The one who just came in. Who is he?
16: I don't know.
15: Well, do you know what this is?
16: It's a $5 bill.
15: Who was it just came in?
16: You mean Carl Black?
15: Of course. I know he's a waiter. What does he do when he isn't working?
16: He doesn't do nothing except sit up in his room and talk to Joe. And he,
15: Who's Joe?
16: Joe Bernard, Carl's roommate.
15: Oh, what does Joe do? He work at the Hotel Carlton, too?
16: No, he's a mechanic at the airport.
15: Which airport?
16: The one where those big planes come in from overseas.
15: Uh-huh. Very interesting. Mm-hmm. Which is their room?
16: It's the one at the head of the stairs there. Number 5.
15: Thanks. Thanks a lot.
17: Who is it?
15: A friend of yours.
17: Friend of mine, come in. Hey, I don't know you, sir. If you please.
15: But I know you. You're the waiter at the Carlton. I see your roommate's here, too. Allow me to introduce myself. I'm Boston Blackie. You're Joe?
17: So?
15: So, I thought you'd like to know who you're working with.
17: I beg your pardon, but I don't know what you mean.
15: You know what I mean. We're all in this together. This nice diamond smuggling business.
17: I'm exceedingly sorry, sir. You're mistaken.
15: Really? What do you say, Joe?
18: I say you're in the wrong cubbyhole.
15: Well, right or wrong, we're all in this cubbyhole together. And this room is a lot cozier than the death cell up the river.
18: You must be out of your mind. You don't make sense.
15: Don't I?
18: No.
15: I know the police are looking for us for killing Lewis. Now am I making sense?
17: Mr. Lewis dead?
18: Shut up, Carl.
15: Don't try to shut him up, Joe. Look, we've got to do some fast thinking. Lewis was killed by poison tea. The police think you poisoned him, Carl.
17: They think I did, sir, but I served him no tea.
15: Well, where did he get it? He was in his hotel room all the time, except... when he went to Kingston's to sell him those jewels, was he?
17: No. He went out once in my waiter's uniform. That was something our employer worked out in case anybody was following Mr. Lewis.
15: Oh, he did leave the hotel once before he went to Kingston's.
17: Yes, sure. He went to deliver the diamonds to our employer.
15: Well, and maybe that's where Lewis picked up the poison tea. That's it, sure. It was a slow-acting poison that didn't take effect until he was talking to Kingston and me.
17: Undoubtedly, sir.
18: Look, Carl, you're yapping too much.
15: Say... I don't know who the boss is. Do either of you?
17: No, but I've
18: got... You're talking too much to suit me, Carl. Maybe this'll shut you up.
15: Maybe I know this'll shut you up.
17: You hit Joe very hard, sir.
15: He needed something to keep him quiet for a while. Now, you have any idea who the boss is?
17: No, sir, I haven't.
15: Well, how do you get your instructions?
17: Our employer, I really don't know who he is, calls here. Sometimes around this time, sometimes later, sometimes not at all.
15: I see. Look, you and I are going to make ourselves a lot of money, see? When the boss does call, if he calls, talk to him and tell him just what I tell you to say.
17: What will that be, sir?
15: Well, we'll get to that in a minute.
19: Hotel Carlton.
15: 11:15, please.
19: 11:15. One moment, please.
17: Who are you calling, sir?
15: A friend of mine. I wanted to know that the...
20: Hello?
15: Mary, this is Blackie. I followed that waiter to his rooming house.
20: Don't
15: I was...
20: hang up quick. The police are here. They'll trace this call.
15: Oh, no, they won't. But... Hello? Hello? She hung up. Smart girl. But if she hung up too soon, maybe she was too smart.

0: Mama.
1: Yes, Papa?
0: It's time to call young Carl's place. You keep on resting, Mama. You've had a hard day. I'll call.
1: All right, Papa.
0: We received a new shipment of children's books today.
1: Oh, we did? That's nice.
0: Some lovely books, too. Delightful stories. Mm-hmm. Delightful.
2: Hello?
0: Hello, Carl?
2: Yes, this is Carl.
0: Carl, will you please tell Joe something for me? Next
2: I beg your pardon, sir, but I have a message from Joe and myself for you.
0: What is this?
2: I'm sorry, sir, but you see, Joe and I found out who you are and all about the murder of Mr. Lewis.
0: So?
2: In view of the fact that Joe and I have all this additional knowledge, sir, couldn't we have a little meeting?
0: You say you know who I am. I think you are not telling the truth.
2: I, sir? A liar? Oh, no, sir. But I can understand your doubts. A hopeful doubt, isn't it, sir? Perhaps I am lying, but, can you afford to take that chance? Now, won't you come to see us, sir? We'd be so happy to have you.
3: I tell you, Carl, we're nuts to pull this stunt of Blackie's. I say let's get out of here before the boss gets here and cracks down on both of us.
4: I'm afraid that's not possible, Joe, much as I might want to.
3: Yeah? Well...
4: Shh! That's our employer. I'm sure we should do what Blackie told us.
3: Okay, we'll give it a whirl. Come in.
0: Hello. You are Carl and Joe, aren't you? Don't move, either one of you, please.
4: Look, Papa, you can't kill us.
0: Can't I? I'm sure Mr. Lewis had the same doubt, but... Just a minute. I am about to make a terrible error. There are three hats on the table here, and so far I have accounted for only two heads. I think perhaps the third one might belong to someone hiding in this closet. So, come out, young man. I have a gun in my hand.
5: I see it, thank you. But it's the look in your eye that frightens me more.
4: Blackie, you're responsible for all this.
3: Shut up, Carl.
0: Blackie? So, this is Mr. Boston Blackie. Well, Mr. Blackie, you are about to make the headlines again. But this time, not as a hero, but as a corpse. I am so sorry
6: and
0: I have...
6: I'm sorry to have to do this to you.
3: Hi, Blackie. Who are these mugs?
5: Hello, Faraday.
3: All right, Rollins, bring the boys in here, round up this gang.
5: Wow, thought you'd never get here, Faraday.
3: What do you mean, you thought I'd never get here? You're just lucky I was in that hotel room with Miss Wesley when you phoned, and I traced the call. You'd be dead now if I weren't so smart.
5: I knew you were in that room with Mary Faraday. That's why I made the call. I wanted you to trace it.
3: You wanted me to?
5: Sure. I not only wanted you to get me out of this jam, but I wanted to show, well, I must show my appreciation. I have arranged for you to pick up Carl here and Joe and Papa. Now, I've given you a nice haul. Now, suppose you haul me home. I'm

0: Well, Blackie, all I've got to say is once you got your teeth into that smuggling situation, things certainly happened fast, didn't they?
1: One thing is certain, Mary. The gang's broken up, and even its London contact has been, how would Scotland Yard say it, apprehended.
0: You know, of course, that you had me worried when you didn't get to the hotel in time to see the waiter.
1: Well, I was in the hall and followed him.
0: Oh, I might have known. Blackie, what is there about you and me that attracts situations like the smuggling ring?
1: I don't know. Maybe it's like those divining rods they use to find water or oil or gold. If the stuff is there, the rod will find it.
0: And when trouble's there, Blackie will find it. Is that it?
1: Something like that. You know, the thing that amused me about this last case of ours is how Papa and Mama used a bookstore as a blind for their smuggling activities. The old man seemed to be very fond of books, by the way.
0: Well, that's as it should be. Inspector Faraday booked him, didn't he?

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1: Uncle Rusty and Private Renton Tim.
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From Hollywood, the Mutual Network, in cooperation with Family Theater, brings you Henry Wadsworth Longfellow's story of King Robert of Sicily, with Raymond Burr as King Robert. To introduce the drama, your host, J.

Thank you, Tony LaFrano. Family Theater's only purpose is to bring to everyone's attention a practice that must become an important part of our lives if we are to win peace for ourselves, peace for our families, and peace for the world. Family Theater urges you to pray. Pray together as a family. Henry Wadsworth Longfellow's name is most familiar today as the author of such great American poems as Evangeline, Song of Hiawatha, The Wreck of the Hesperus, and The Village Blacksmith. But it was in the tales of a wayside inn that the poet drew upon his vast travel experiences to retell stories in verse that had been popular for centuries in prose and narration. In reading these tales, we find that Longfellow stressed the simple things of life for his drama. And such is the story we have adapted from a short poem in his Tales of a Wayside Inn. We invite you to listen now to Raymond Burr in the title role of King Robert of Sicily, with Lamont Johnson as narrator.

0: Robert of Sicily sat at Vespers one evening, the voices of the choir scarcely touching his consciousness. Attired in the gold fineries appropriate to his position as the ruler of all Sicily, King Robert could not keep his mind from the many affairs of state. Throughout the long day, petition after petition had been laid before him, some large, some small, but each distracting. And so Robert, the great and powerful king of Sicily, sat in the beautiful church surrounded by his retinue of attendants and heard only a vague Latin word here and there. But suddenly, one such word stood out from all the others and brought him upright with curiosity. He turned to Rinaldo, his chamberlain.
1: Think you not that the monks sing poorly tonight, Rinaldo?
2: I had not noticed it, sire.
1: Possibly you let your mind wander. I thought you might have caught the phrase they mumbled concerning a potentate. But apparently you do not listen as you should.
2: Your pardon, sire. I must admit that I was listening well to the Latin phrases. You must be referring to the part wherein they sang De posuit potentes, de sede, et exaltavit humiles.
1: Your memory is good, Rinaldo. Those were the proximate words. Are you able to tell me their meaning?
2: They are part of the words of Our Lady to Elizabeth, her cousin, in announcing the glad news of the coming birth of her child.
1: Just tell me the meaning of the Latin words, Rinaldo. I know full well the background of the Magnificat.
2: They mean this. He has put down the mighty from their seat and has exalted the humble.
1: And who has this power? Power to put down the mighty?
2: Sire, they mean God, who gives all men their temporary strands of power.
1: Then I tell you, Rinaldo, that it would be well for the monks to see that they keep seditious thoughts in the Latin tongue. He shall put down the mighty, shall he? Well, I will have it known that there is no power that can push me from my throne. No power. In the morning I shall write a letter of state for all to read that I am the power above all, and that there is no maker of kings capable of pushing me from my throne. As for now, if the monks have nothing better for me to listen to, then I shall let the monotony of their singing bring me its only worthwhile reward, irresistible sleep.

0: And sleep he did. Robert pushed the thoughts from his mind that would keep him awake. His head dropped over in a deep sleep that was not even disturbed by the departure from the church of his attendants, who were fearful of awakening their king. Later, the flickering lights failed to reveal the slumped form of the sleeping king, and the church was locked from the outside by the sexton. Sometime past midnight, Robert sat bolt upright in the huge church. His heart pounded with anger, the result of his having dreamed that some mighty power sat higher than he. He found himself alone in the haunting gloom. A spark of fear came then to ignite his anger, and Robert became like a man possessed. He wrenched himself out of the pew and fled down the aisle of the church to the huge doors. He beat on them and shouted for someone to open them. The sexton fearfully flung open the doors, and Robert, with a bellow of rage, charged down the steps. The maddened king raced to the palace and thundered down the corridors toward the great reception hall. There, the sounds of a great party met his ears, and when he crossed the threshold, he found much merriment. There was music and dancing and laughter, which did not sit well with the mood of Robert of Sicily, the king.
1: Stop! Stop it, all of you! I command you to stop! Quiet! Quiet! I shall have absolute quiet before I continue. Now, I wish to see all the members of my court immediately in my private chambers. Everyone else must leave the palace at once.
2: And by what authority do you give such orders?
1: What? Who dares question my...
0: Robert turned towards the voice that had questioned his authority and was stunned at what he saw. A man was sitting on the throne overlooking the festivities. The image of Robert himself. The raging king could not believe what he saw. A man who was his absolute twin.
1: You! Why are you on my throne? Why do you wear my robes?
2: May I ask who addresses me in such manner?
1: I am the king. I am Robert, king of Sicily, brother of the emperor. How dare you usurp my throne?
2: Are you truly the king?
1: The king? Of course I'm the king. There's no power greater than I. Everyone gathered here knows me well. I demand to know why all of you pay homage to an impostor. Speak! Is there not someone here who is man enough to explain this insolence to me? Then, as king, I command you to slay this trespasser.
3: I say down with this tattered intruder. We have all heard him speak words of treason. Yes. Let us run him through before he molests King Robert.
4: Hold your swords! Hold! Hold!
2: Put up your swords, gentle nobles. This is a man to be pitied, not to be slain. Let us hear the poor creature out. Now, tell me, who are you? And why have you come here? No one has claimed to know you, and yet you rave of being king.
1: I am the king. I have come to claim my throne from you, an impostor.
2: I? An impostor? Robert, king of Sicily?
1: I am Robert. Do you not all recognize me, you who know me so well?
3: I do not know you at all.
2: Yes. It is easy to see that this is a poor jester who, passing by, thought to bring attention to his talents with this ridiculous claim. Then let him revel in victory. For from this time forward, he shall be the king's jester, and shall wear the fool's cap with bells and the scalloped cape. Scorpion?
5: Eh? Tis a fool's fool that would waste a second to answer the summons of his king. And I am but a king's fool. What is your wish?

0: jester, and under duress was taken to Scorpy's quarters, a small room behind the stables. When Robert awoke the next morning, he was certain that this was surely a dream, that he would find himself in his own beautifully appointed room with attendants awaiting his first wish or command for the day. Instead, his eyes met the dingy gloom of a stable-like room with straw on the floor and a small basin of water in one corner. On the wall hung the tattered remnants of his royal robes. Robert bounded to his feet.
1: Where am I? What is it that I hear as I move? And it was truly no dream. Why, I am wearing the fool's cap, just as he said I would. Well, I'll soon show them.
2: Well done. Well done indeed.
1: Who is that? Oh, Scorpy.
2: Yes, it is I, Scorpy. And I cannot help but applaud a clown who rehearses his day's chief foolery even before he washes his grimy face. More. Let me see more.
1: Indeed, you shall see more. Just follow me to the chambers of the man who has claimed my throne.
2: I prefer to wait here. You will be back.
0: Robert hurried to the palace, a fury within him driving him on. But as he neared the steps, he became aware of the shouts of pages and guards.
3: Ah, here comes Robert Little King. Make way for Robert Little King.
4: Good morning, Your Majesty. Where are your robes this morning?
0: Robert made his way down the long halls of the palace to the accompaniment of taunts and the echoes of taunts. As he neared the chambers of the king, a large voice boomed out at him. It was the provost marshal of the king's household, not a kind man at best. And this morning he was in no mood for toying with a man who proclaimed himself king.
5: Ho there, clown! What are you doing in the halls before the king's chambers with neither summons nor proper dress?
3: Out of my way! I will see the man who would have my throne.
5: It is a pair of scissors you will see first. Come, I will escort you, Your Majesty.
0: Back to the stables and the taunts of Scorpy and the servants, where they cut Robert's hair in order to make him look as ridiculous as possible.
2: There! He is finished, and look! Look at what we have now.
1: Cowardly rabble you are to tie me here and touch my head.
2: Oh, Your Majesty, Robert Little King, we are sorry. If there's anything we could do to make you happy again... I know. Let us present him with a nice crown. Provost, you will find one there on the floor.
5: Here. Catch it.
2: Yes. Nice bells to warn his subjects that the king approaches. And now, Provost, hand me the scepter, which symbolizes all his power.
5: You must mean this one.
2: Yes, that is it. And now, Robert Little King, I crown you King of Foolery.
0: The proud and mighty Robert had passed from king of all Sicily to Robert Little King, with his realm the world of mirth for those around him and searing sadness for Robert himself. All those who heard him proclaim his right to the throne merely laughed and taunted him and said what a fine clown he was to choose such a daring theme for his foolery. Robert tried hard to shut his ears to what he saw and heard directed at him. But the most terrible moments of all were when the king would stop him in passing and say to him,
6: "Are you king?"
1: "Yes, I am. I am the king."
0: Thus Robert would be constantly reminded of his inferior position, and rebellion boiled in his heart as it began to be clear to him that no matter what he did or said, there was no one in the whole world who would take up his cause. Soon he decided that the best he could possibly do was to accept his fate as best he could. One day he and Scorpy, tired of composing rhymes and silly jokes to use in their byplay, merely sat and talked.
2: Robert Little King, it is a foolish world that asks of a man that he devote his whole lifetime to the entertainment of others.
1: Scorpy, I thought that you reveled in this type of life.
2: And that is because many years ago I had to face the fact that there was no more life for me as the son of my parents.
1: Where are your parents?
2: My mother died shortly after I was forced to join Robert's palace staff.
1: Did she know why you had left home?
2: She did. Many years ago, she sewed me a clown suit for a performance in my first May festival. Although I had managed to acquire much education, I was always inclined to

0: foolish doings, and when Robert the King came to the festival, he demanded that I come to the palace as his court fool. The mere thought of such degradation gradually killed my mother.
1: Where is your father now?
0: He died of the typhus germ 5 years ago. He spent his last years tending the horses in Robert's stable.
2: Alonzio?
0: His name was Alonzio, and Robert treated him like the dirt he walked on. But there was nothing I could do. I can remember one fine summer morning when King Robert called for his great horse, Dibob, as he'd planned a day's hunting. My father was frantic to find that Dibob had a strained tendon that morning, and when Robert found out about it, he was furious, even though he had many other horses equally as good. He sent for my father and had him flogged and put in the dungeon for 3 days without food.
1: And well he should. The man was responsible for the horse, was he not?
0: You would indeed make a fine king, Robert Little King. You sound like King Robert himself.
1: There is no excuse for a man to shirk the duties he has been given.
0: And you would condemn a man as a shirker if a horse goes lame? Tell me, how would you go about instructing a horse not to go lame? You make me sick, Robert Little King. From this time forward, I will speak to you only when my duties demand it.
3: Robert found himself entirely alone from then on. Scorpi did not even pay him the compliment of taunting him as Robert Little King. He withdrew into himself and watched and waited for the day when he could revenge himself upon them. And then one day, the king summoned his two jesters.
4: I will have no merriment from either of you. I have a serious matter to discuss. Are you both aware of the fact that there is much stealing going on within the palace?
0: I am aware that stealing has been a part of every palace since the very first king.
4: And you, Robert Little King, have you anything to say?
1: I have always known of the stealing.
4: Very well, then. That is the problem, and to the one of you who presents the best plan for stopping all stealing, I will give land and the freedom to work that land.
0: Do you mean, sire, that one of us will go free from this bondage?
1: I know well what I would do if I were king.
4: You see, Rinaldo, I told you that our clowns would both have answers to our problem. Robert Little King, you shall first tell us your solution. And we will put it to 3 weeks' trial. If at the end of that time you've not been successful, we shall give Scorpi the opportunity to solve it for us.
1: My plan is the only one that will succeed. If I were king, I should call in all the servants of the palace and give each one 20 lashes across the back.
0: Oh, no.
1: Then, having done so, I would select two at random, put them in the dungeon until the guilty parties presented themselves, which they would soon be forced to do by the other servants. You would see that there would be an end to the stealing immediately.
4: Those are drastic measures, Robert Little King. As king, you would make an enemy of everyone in the palace.
1: There is no other answer. Discipline is the only way.
4: Rinaldo, you will call the provost marshal, order him to put the lash to the backs of all the servants, and two must go to the dungeons.
3: Three weeks passed, and Robert and Scorpi were again summoned before the king.
4: Robert Little King, I have the results of the trial of your plan, and they are not what you said they would be.
1: But I do not understand. Drastic plans demand drastic measures.
4: During the past 3 weeks, stealing in the palace has increased tenfold. Those guilty of it have only become more and more sly. And so, in accordance with my agreement, I now ask you, Scorpi, how would you answer the situation?
0: Begging your forgiveness for my presumption, I say this, sire. If I were a king of men, I would act as if I were one who had been given the world's properties, as a steward is given certain of the king's material goods, to do the best with them that it is possible to do. I say that the root of the stealing in this palace is the conditions under which we live. To discourage stealing, I would provide a fair share of food for those who labor for me and provide services. I would see that all men within my realm were treated with the respect due an individual, and that they were provided decent homes in which to live. And I assure you, sire, that if these steps were taken, then there would be no reason for anyone to steal. And as for setting me free, if you can find it within you to do what I have said, then serving you in any capacity will be a pleasure. And the many years of my humiliation will have been well spent for this moment.
1: I assure you, Scorpi, that what you have said will be abided by. I will see to it.
3: Robert was furious, but the plan was successful. Happiness and the will to work replaced discontent and laziness for the first time. Scorpi, with the true humility of a good person, tried many times to speak to Robert, but Robert repulsed all overtures. After much insistence on the part of the king, Scorpi had accepted the land promised as his reward and was preparing to leave the palace one evening. On his way to Vespers, he paused at the stables to bid Robert goodbye. Robert was in the stable yard, observing the weak attempts of a young knight to school an untrained horse.
2: Robert Little King, I would like to say goodbye to you before I leave.
5: I have nothing to say to you, Scorpi.
6: Look out, he's broken away! Look out, clown, look out!
2: Boss, he's knocked Robert down!
6: Hey.
2: Okay, get up, Robert. He's trying to trample you. Get up, I will distract him. Here. Now you're free, Robert. Get up and run. I'll quiet him. I will...
4: Scorpi, my friend. Why, Scorpi, why? Why did you try to save me? You could see he was in a fury to kill.
0: Robert, you'll forgive me for the times I've tortured you. I'm sorry for everything I've done. No, I'm glad I could help you. I wanted to let you know I was...
4: Scorpi... Oh, my friend. My friend.

0: Robert flung himself sobbing across the broken body of Scorpy, and when he arose, it was as a humble man stunned beyond imagination. To think that this little jester would give his life for him, whom he had all the reason in the world to resent, not only for the things he did to him as king, but also for his rudeness to him just before his death. Robert began to walk, slowly, hardly knowing where he went, with great choking sobs welling up in his breast. The sobs were not so much in grief for his dead rescuer as for the racking sorrow he felt for the kind of man he himself had been. Suddenly, his mind became aware of the chanting of the monks at Vespers.
1: He has put down the mighty from their seat and has exalted the humble.
2: Robert, come here, Robert.
1: Sire, Scorpy has...
2: I know, Robert. Scorpy has given his life to save yours, has he not?
1: Yes, but how did you know?
2: I have known, Robert. He loved you, and there is no greater love than that a man will give up his life for his brother.
1: Please, sire. Please, may I go now?
2: Answer one question first, then I will leave you. Robert, you have said many times that you are king. Tell me, Robert, are you king?
1: Sire, as I kneel at your feet, I ask you to forgive me for my presumption. No, I'm not king. I have learned in many ways that there is more to kingliness than the mere possession of a throne. I know now that each man can be a king if he so desires. No, I am not king.
2: Robert, get to your feet. Robert, now you are again the king.
1: But I am not. Where have you gone? What has happened to you? I'm wearing my robes once again. He's clothed me once again in the kingly robes. And he was an angel, sent from God to show me how to be king. De poserit potentes, de sede, et exaltavit humiles. He has put down the mighty from their seat and has exalted the humble.

0: Now, this is J. Carroll Nash again. Of course, it's impossible to read today's flaming headlines without grave thought and grave consternation. Who can think any longer that these things are at a distance? Neither should we think of God as at a distance. As the poet says in telling us of the nearness of God, pluck but a flower and you start an angel's wing. So it is that every whispered prayer is whispered into the ear of God, bending low to hear us, eager to help us, knowing our needs better than we know them ourselves. As we pray with our families, let us remember that many homes, many families, yes, many of our neighbors have absent members on some far-flung battlefront. Can we deny them, these brave ones, the generous gesture of our prayers today and every day? As we pray with our families and for our families, let us remember, too, the family of nations so much in need in these hours. Let us remember how much they need God's help. Prayer is the most powerful force in the world. It's more powerful than armies or cosmic energy, cannons, even the atom bomb. Yes, prayer is not bound to earth like armies or restricted to the stratosphere like planes or held to the seas like ships. But prayer is a divine arrow that goes right to the heart of God. We must use it for ourselves and for others. Keep at heart this hopeful thought. The family that prays together stays together.
1: More things are wrought by prayer than this world dreams of.
2: From Hollywood, Family Theater has brought you King Robert of Sicily with Raymond Burr as King Robert and J. Carroll Nash as host. Lamont Johnson was the narrator. Others in our cast were Junius Matthews, Ed Begley, Michael Hayes, and Jim Nusser. 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Mansfield. 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
1: Ladies and gentlemen, we present the Navy Lark with our three stars, John Pertwee, Leslie Phillips, and Stephen Murray. A visit to Admiralty is always a little unnerving for Captain Povey. He never knows whether he's up to his neck in muck or medals. Yes, if today's interview with the Admiral goes anything like all the others, it won't be a medal. So let's see what sort of muck is flying about this time.
2: Good morning, my man. I'm Captain Povey, and I have an appointment to see the Admiral.
3: Oh, yes, sir. What have you done?
2: I haven't done anything.
3: Oh, so that's it. You're redundant. Hard luck, sir. It's that door over there, sir. I don't suppose he'll keep you long.
2: No, it's a mistake. They can't do this to a man who's in his prime. When have I ever failed to carry out my duties to the absolute maximum of requirements? I'm not a man to be trifled with, but I'll soon tell them a thing or two. They can't throw a man on the scrap heap when he's devoted his entire career to...
3: It's still that door over there, sir.
2: Oh, thank you very much.
4: Come in!
2: You can't do this, sir. It's a criminal waste of manpower. Well, they don't make officers like me anymore. I demand to see their lordships personally and state my case to them. Well, ask me questions. Look at my muscles. Feel my pulse. I'm in the pink. Watch. Running on the spot. Begin. Up, up, up, up, up, up, up, up, up, up, up, up, up. Oh, oh, dear.
5: Creeping, Ivy. What's the matter with this idiot? Yet.
2: I was running on the spot, sir.
5: Well, that's a relief. I thought you'd trodden on a fag end and found you had a hole in your boot.
6: Yes, yes, my word, yes. Just what I thought. Yes, yes. By George, he was going there. Yes, yes. Up and down, up and down, up and down. Yes, up, yes, down. Pull! Yes, blow! Yes.
5: Armbridge!
6: Yes.
5: Shut up. Now, where's this fool Povey?
2: Here, sir. I mean, I'm Captain Povey, sir.
5: What? Oh, hello, Povey. You're late. What delayed you?
2: I haven't been delayed, sir.
5: Been having a gin and lemonade? It's a bit early, isn't it? Well, nice to have seen you. Call in any time. We'll leave you to sort out the details.
2: Sort out the details? The details of
5: wife keeping well, is she?
2: Yes, I did. Of course, she's just got over.
5: Has she really? Nasty, though.
6: Yes, yes, yes. Very, yes. Extremely, yes, yes.
5: How would you know? You never had it.
6: No, no, never.
5: Shut up, Armbridge, and let a chap get a word in with us.
6: Certainly, yes. By all means, yes. With pleasure, yes. Carry on. Please do. Naturally, yes.
5: Bash him, somebody.
2: Excuse me, sir, but what exactly did you want
5: Hello. Don't tell me. I know. Povey, isn't it? Yes. Nice to see you. Is the wife keeping well?
7: Yes, sir.
5: Oh, good, good. Last time we met, she just got over a nasty attack.
2: She's fully recovered now, sir.
5: Has she really? Well, time's a great healer, isn't it? Now, about this home fleet exercise, I notice you haven't sent Troutbridge.
2: Oh, no, sir. Whenever they put to sea, the Sunday papers print articles like Frigate Causes International Situation, and hundreds of people bash their boots to bits walking from Aldermaston again.
6: Yes, yes. Yes, know what you mean. Yes. Oh, yes. Had a chap in here earlier. Yes. Couldn't stop. No, feet going all the time. Yes, up and down, up and down, up and down. My word, he was going some. Yes, yes, yes. What were we talking about?
2: I wish I knew.
5: Now, about this Whittlesea Bay Navy Week.
2: This what, sir?
5: Whittlesea Bay Navy Week. Good heavens, Povey, keep awake. What do you think we've been talking about all this time?
2: I'm waiting to hear.
5: Waiting for a beer? You've just had a gin and lemonade. It's only 10:30 now. My word, this one likes his wallop, all right?
2: I didn't say anything.
5: Oh, do stop interrupting, Povey. Now, about this Navy Week. Before Troutbridge sails, I wanted to pick up me barge and tow it round. The Whittlesea Bay idiots have arranged some ceremonial codswallop, you see.
2: Arranged what, sir?
5: Goodness knows. Anyway, the point is, I want Troutbridge and my barge at Whittlesea Bay by tomorrow.
2: Tomorrow? Yeah. Oh, but that's not possible, sir. I mean, there isn't time. They'd never get up steam. I don't know if the crew are on leave.
5: That's the spirit, Povey. I knew you could cope. I'll see them at Whittlesea Bay, then.
2: But regards
5: to the wife.
7: Left hand down a bit.
3: Left hand down a bit? It would be, sir, if our left hand wasn't down a bit already, sir.
7: Eh? Now, how did that happen?
2: As far as you and navigation is concerned, Mr. Phillips, I suspect that the command left hand down a bit is a sort of reflex action.
8: It's a what sort of who?
2: He does it without thinking.
8: Does he?
7: Yes, I do it all the time. No, I mean, I never let my left hand down a bit know what my right hand up a bit is doing. I mean, when my left hand down, I never know when it's up in the... On second thoughts...
3: Yes, sir?
7: Steady at that, whatever it is.
3: Steady at whatever it is. It is, sir.
7: Good man.
3: Not at all, sir. I'm just a comrade in arms, sharing what promises to be a Rip Snorton experience.
7: Exactly. This is the life.
3: Yes, sir. Comrades, comrades, ever since we were boys.
2: Yes, yes, yes. All right, most touching. Now, does anybody know where we are?
3: Well, surprisingly enough, sir, approaching Whittlesea Bay, sir.
7: Are you sure?
3: I'm as astonished as you are, sir, but yes, we are.
7: I say. Oh, I am proud.
2: Mr. Phillips!
7: Well, they can't complain this time. Leslie has excelled himself. Mind you, far be it from me to take all the credit. I mean, I could never have done it without the able assistance of my,
3: comrades, comrades, ever since we were boys.
2: No, Mr. Phillips, you couldn't have done this lot alone.
7: There you are, you see, Chief. Even Mr. Murray is impressed.
2: Oh, I am. Very. Mr. Phillips.
7: Sir?
2: Where is the Admiral's barge?
7: Well, it's right behind, and we picked it up from the, and we've towed it back from the...
2: Stop engines.
3: Stop engines it is, sir.
7: Now, how did I come to forget that?
2: I wouldn't know, but forget it you have.
3: Oh, stone me, we'll never find our way from Portsmouth to Whittlesea Bay twice in the same year.
7: Well, it's old Thundergut's fault. He didn't tell us where the barge is garaged.
2: Oh, I'm afraid he did. She's in Dock 5 and probably wondering where we are.
7: That's not the point. I mean, you chaps should have noticed we've forgotten the Ambler's barge, and frankly, I'd have said, if you chaps were,
3: Comrades, comrades, ever since we were boys, comrades...
7: Then you'd have told a chap...
2: Stop fussing, Mr. Phillips. Let's get back to Pompey and collect the flaming thing before it's too late.
7: Right, sir. Now then, Dock 5, you said, wasn't it?
2: I did.
7: Good. Yes, yes. Now, well, in that case, taking into consideration the trade winds and the cross currents and a starting price of only 10 green bottles hanging on the wall, I'd say, in the first place, it's a clear case for...
3: Sir?
7: Full ahead both and left hand down a bit.
3: Full ahead both and left hand down a bit as ever was and ever is, sir.
7: Thanks, comrade.
3: Ready to start the tow out the docks now, sir. Taking the strain now, sir. Well, let's hope it's the right barge we're even and owing this time.
7: They will be. Just you wait and... Whoa! Just a minute. Hold it. Half off the tow. Let go, somebody. Pick it up. Pick it up there.
2: I mean, stop engines.
3: Stop engines, sir. And well done. It was a patrol boat in dry dock.
7: Pardon?
3: So far, sir, you've towed everything out of docks 4, 6, 7, and 8, sir. Now, how about having a tiny go at the Admiral's barge in Dock 5, sir? Eh? Just to show there's no ill feeling.
7: Well, it's not my fault. I mean, they should number the beastly things more clearly.
2: If we'd managed to get back in daylight instead of doing a grand tour of the Channel Islands and an incredibly close view of the Beachy Head Lighthouse on the way, might have been easier.
7: What a nice chap that lighthouse keeper was. I mean, fancy offering to make us a cup of tea like that.
9: Do you know, sir, if we'd have been much closer, he could have passed it out to us.
2: Mr. Phillips, if you're not too busy, do you think we could collect the barge now?
7: Well, oh, certainly, certainly. No trouble at all, sir. Now, well, where is Dot 5?
9: Astern of us, sir. Directly astern. And it flaming well has been all the time.
7: Well, you might have told a chap. Slow us down both.
2: Slow us down both, sir.
7: Now, right hand down, a tiny minikin.
2: Who? Modicum.
8: Modicum? He said a minikin.
2: A modicum is a minikin.
7: And a minikin is a modicum.
8: Is it? Well, don't giggle, is it?
2: Bridge number one speaking.
10: Starboard lookout here, sir. Leading Seaman Goldstein chatting. I only wanted to see if you're looking for the dock that has the Admiral's barge in it.
2: Well?
10: It was that one. Anyone for firewood?
2: Mr. Phillips.
7: Oh, sorry, pardon.
2: For pity's sake, let's get it in tow and round to Whittlesea Bay before it sinks.
3: Oh, sir, the lads are bunging the towing oars on her now, sir.
2: Good. I know it's a foolish question, but is there by any chance an odd bit of paint left in the stores we could slap on the barge on the way round?
3: Oh, I think we could find a minikin and a tinikin. Or a modicum on a drummicum, sir.
2: Splendid. Of course, it'll be 90% terps, but it might cover up some of the damage.
3: Towing oars are fixed and ready, sir.
7: Oh, well done. Off we go, then. Whittlesea Bay, here we come again. Slow ahead, both.
3: Slow ahead, both, please, sir.
2: Bridge number one.
10: Starboard lookout here, sir. I was just having a bit of a think. I mean, I know we've got the Admiral's barge safely in tow at last, but before moving off, shouldn't we have...

0: untied her from the dock.
1: Yes, now you come to mention it, we should.
0: Ah, thought so. Clumsy, really, wasn't it?
2: Sorry, pardon, chaps. Jettison lump of dock and full head berth.
3: Dump it and run for it, it is, sir.
4: Right, muck up this is. I mean, you're making a proper Charlie out of my hubby's worship, and no mistake.
3: Oh, she's right, you know. She is. She's dead right. I mean, Whittlesea Bay Regatta, patron his worship me, is going to be a proper washout with no grand opening by his worship the mayor, me, aboard the Admiral's barge. I mean, we were relying on it turning up light, weren't we, Ethel?
4: Aye, Arthur, we were that, oh, we were that, yes. That we were. We were that we were, weren't we?
3: We were that.
4: That's what we were.
5: Right. I can't apologize enough. I can't think what's keeping them. Trunkbridge should have been here with the barge hours ago.
3: Oh, very like they were, but they're not, are they? I mean, we've been stuck here on this beach waiting to give them the civic welcome for 5 hours. No, it's not good enough, is it? I mean, I'm nearly bent double with this blasted chain of office round my neck all that time.
4: He is that, oh, that, that. He is that. That's what he is.
3: And that's not all, is it? That no. Is not all it is. I mean, it's salt air, you know, it's salt air. Another hour or so, my mace will go rusty.
5: But I can only say how
3: no, it's
5: much...
3: No, it's no joke. It's no joke, you know, being done up in all this civic codswallop on the beach. Down here with this stupid hat and the rest of the guff. I mean, folk reckon I'm advertising salt powder or something. They want me to give them a fiver.
4: They do that.
3: Oh, they
4: that
3: do.
4: They
3: oh,
4: do.
3: They do.
4: They do, you know. They yeah. do that. That's what they do.
6: Call me, you old fool. Where are you?
5: Oh, good grief, the Admiral, as if I hadn't got enough to cope with already. I'm on the beach behind the ruined bandstand, sir.
6: Find you on the beach doing handstands? Your time of life, you're potted.
5: I didn't say that, sir. I'm down here beyond the pier.
6: Oh, been on the pier? Oh, well, that accounts for it.
5: But, Admiral, I...
6: Hovey, where's Troutbridge? That old fool, the mayor, and some dreadful old biddy he said is his wife, was supposed to have been aboard me barge with me hours ago.
5: Quite, sir, but before you say any more, may I introduce you to the mayor and mayoress of Whittlesea Bay?
6: What for? I met the idiot.
5: I mean, they're here, sir.
3: Oh, we are that.
4: That we are.
3: We are that.
6: Heavens to Betsy, look at her hat. It's got more braid, bangles, baubles and beads on it than his has. Come to think of it, it's got more than mine has. What's she advertising then? Soap powder?
5: No, sir, he is. I mean, they... where is Troutbridge?
6: Never mind that now, Povey. Where's Troutbridge? Yes. How am I and these two idiots supposed to start the first yacht race without me barge?
5: I can't apologize enough. I'm sure they'll turn up shortly. They must do unless they're coming here via New York and... Yeah, well, of course, with them, that is possible.

0: Now then, assuming Jupiter is on the wane, and there's a rod, pole, or perch on any two sides of a right angle, excluding market day, when no ferry service is available unless on a lead, I'd say we ought to have a bash in that direction this time.
1: And why not? We've tried all the others.
2: Port, sir. So far, we've been halfway to Westcliff, Wittering, Westgate, Weymouth, Whitstable, Whitby, and Watchet. Keep going long enough, and we're bound to find Whittlesea Bay again.
0: I just don't understand it. These charts must be wrong. Of course, it'll be all right once it gets dark again.
2: Well, how do you make that out, sir?
0: Well, I shall aim off for the moon and take the third on the left down the Milky Way.
1: Bridge number one here.
3: Starboard lookout here, sir. In case you're interested, I don't think this is the way either.
1: What do you mean?
3: Well, you may not have noticed it, but dead ahead is the rest of the home fleet, sir. I wouldn't have mentioned it, but if memory serves me correctly, their exercise is due to begin shortly, and we're going to be smack bang in the middle of it. Of course, I could be wrong, mind. But I don't think I am, do you?
1: No, I don't. Mr. Phillips, alter course. We're sailing right through the home fleet.
2: We can't, sir. It's too late. We'll have to sail on through them now.
0: Don't you worry. I'll get us through the gaps all right. Gangway, you chaps. We are coming through.
4: We hope.
0: Right. Steady. Right hand up.
2: Right hand up.
0: No, left hand.
2: No, left hand.
0: Hey, where did that one come from? Right, over a bit.
2: Over a bit, sir.
0: Cool, missed. Ease your own way over a bit. No, no, mine.
2: Ease your own way over a bit. You
0: wrong again.
2: Mine over
0: no,
2: a bit.
0: No, back.
2: Yours, back a bit.
0: Yours. Which one was that?
2: None of them, sir. It was the Admiral's barge swinging about behind us.
0: Lummy, I'd forgotten about that.
2: There were many more wallops like that, and the Admiral can forget about it as well.
1: Look out, destroyer ahead.
0: Well.
1: There.
2: One bent destroyer astern, sir.
0: How's the Admiral's barge?
2: Wilting, but still afloat, sir.
1: Another destroyer to starboard, quick!
2: Long, it's makepeece!
0: Well, sorry, left her.
2: Left her!
0: No, right.
2: No, right.
0: Up, the back.
2: Back.
0: To you.
2: To you.
0: From me. Give over a bit, can't you? Steady.
2: Steady.
0: A bit more.
2: Bit more.
0: Too much.
2: Too much.
0: No,
2: not enough.
0: Breathe in.
2: Breathe in.
0: Ahoy there, makepeece. No need to panic. It's only us.
2: As usual.
1: Never mind the chat. Get us out of this lot, Mr. Phillips. Get us out!

0: Commander Bracewell, intelligence here.
1: Portsmouth Command here, sir. We've got one or two little items we thought you should know about.
0: Oh, you've got hundreds, probably. We never seem to catch up on the paperwork. My word, the mess up here. You wouldn't believe. Well, what's the ghastly clangor this time, old man?
1: We don't know for sure, but we think the docks have been raided by some foreign ship.
0: Really? Well, shouldn't be surprised. Did they leave a message? Go home the British or something like that on a wall?
1: Well, whoever it was didn't even leave many of the walls.
0: Crikey, this one's a corker, all right. What happened exactly?
1: Well, as far as we can make out, this ship must have sailed in, towed every ship out of four or five docks, and left them adrift in the entrance basin, so they bashed each other about. Then, as a final insult, they pinched the Admiral's barge.
0: Good gracious, this sounds like Troutbridge having one of her customary outings.
1: Yes, that's what we thought, sir. But she sailed hours before for Whittlesea Bay.
0: Right. Now, you leave this to me, old man. Whoever did this can't have got far, and luckily the whole fleet are out on this exercise thing. We'll call that off and get them to search for the raider. Nice to have heard from you. Toodle-y bye.
2: Mr. Povey.
3: The Captain Povey, madam.
2: Suit yourself, but the point is this here. If that boat of yours don't turn up soon, it'll be too dark for regatta, and Arthur and me will have spent a day done up like dogs dinners for nothing. I mean, look at him now. That chain of officers got him bent almost double.
3: I can't apologize enough. Something must have gone wrong with her engines.
2: Well, it's not good enough. It's not, is it? I mean, it's not. No, it's not. That it isn't, is it?
4: Povey, old fool, have you seen any sign of... Creeping Ivy, what's happened to his worship? Have you been trying to teach him to stand on his hands?
3: No, sir.
4: Then what's he bent in half like that for? Oh, I know, leapfrog. Out of me way, my turn. Alley-oop!
2: I don't know. If that's your idea of fun, all I can say is... Well, I...
4: And the same to you. Hello, isn't that Troutbridge coming in?
5: Yes, sir. At long last, they finally got here.
4: Don't argue, Povey. It is them. Yeah, I say, what's that load of old firewood they're towing?
5: Load of old firewood? Oh, I'm rather afraid, sir. It's your barge.
4: My barge? Well, if it is, you can say what you like. But it's high time Admiralty forked out a bob or two for a refit.
5: I'm only surprised she's still afloat at all, but there's hardly an inch of paint on her.
4: Exactly. Looks bad, you know.
2: Arthur, pack up, love. They're here. Unbend.
6: I can't. I've got the cramp.
2: We've got to go up here to get aboard so she can make your speech, love.
6: Oh, blow me speech. You can't move.
4: Oh, pick him up and carry him, somebody. We're late. Follow me onto the pier. Gangway, Admiral coming through.
7: We have said sorry, pardon, sir. I mean, we got here as soon as we could.
8: Yeah, exactly, sir. We were sort of diverted a bit by an home fleet exercise.
5: Diverted by the home fleet exercise? But you shouldn't have been anywhere near them.
7: Well, it's hardly our fault, sir, if their navigation was a bit dodgy, is it?
5: What? Are you seriously suggesting that the entire fleet were in the wrong waters and you were the only ship on her correct course?
7: Figures can't lie, sir.
5: Neither can the state the Admiral's barge is in. As soon as we get back to Portsmouth, I'm going to start a full inquiry.
7: Oh, well, I expect one has already been started and...
5: My foot.
8: I'm so sorry, Mr. Phillips, sir. I really am sorry, sir. It was most careless of me, sir.
5: Lummy. Certainly was. Oh, my poor little Tootsie. Leslie's little piggies won't be going to market for days. I think Mr. Phillips is about to say, prior to Mr. Pertwee's unfortunate, accident, that we ought to get ready for the start of the regatta, sir.
9: Do you? Well, I don't.
5: And now then.
4: Oh, there you are, Povey. Still waffling on as usual, I see. Well, shut up and give us a hand. I want to go aboard my barge and get this confounded regatta thing started.
6: Oh, now, just a minute, Mr. Admiral. As Mayor of Whittlesea Bay, I'm supposed to declare the regatta started.
2: He is that he
6: oh,
2: is.
6: I'm that. Oh,
2: he is
6: I'm
2: that he is.
4: Well, suit yourself. You can do the chat, but Bags, I fire the starting pistol. I haven't had a go with one of those things for years.
5: Might I suggest, sir, that as time does seem to be getting on a bit, instead of going out to the yachts in your barge, you start the race with a loud hailer from the bridge?
7: And a good idea, sir. I mean, apart from anything else, the barge will probably sink as soon as anyone...
9: Oh, my other foot.
8: Oh, I'm sorry again, sir. Oh, I really am sorry, sir. It really is most careless of me, sir.
9: Oh, proof. You've flattened both my tootsies now. Well, the only shoes I'll be able to wear are frogman's flippers.
4: Oh, do let's get on, or his worship will shut in half like a penknife in a minute. Start the chat, for pity's sake.
10: Yeah, Mr. Murray, sir.
5: What is it?
8: I'm not sure, sir, but it looks horribly like the Home Fleet on the horizon, sir, and they're heading this way.
5: It's just part of the exercise, I expect. Odd, though.
10: What is?
8: Never you mind, sir. You just concentrate on limping and going poof.
5: Here's the loud hailer, your worship. Ups a daisy, sir. It's up here.
6: No, it's no good. I've got cramp again. I'm stuck. You'll have to do it, Ethel.
2: Oh, very well, love. Do a chat in here.
4: Oh, get a move on, woman. I want to fire me little pistol.
2: All ready, then. Ladies and gentlemen of Whittlesea Bay, I thought you'd like to know that it gives his worship and I great pleasure.
6: Oh, it does that. Oh, it does.
2: And I name this ship...
6: No, Ethel. That were last week.
2: Oh, so it were. It were that it
4: oh,
2: were...
4: Oh, creeping ivy, I've had enough. On your marks, get set, go! Heavens to Betsy, what do they load this thing with?
5: I don't think it was the starting pistol, sir. I think it was a rather loud present from the Home Fleet.
3: They must have thought you were firing at them, sir, but what are they doing here? That they shouldn't be in this area.
7: I told you they couldn't navigate.

0: same. Bullseye. Smack bang through the Admiral's barge.
1: What? Liberty takers, that was mine.
0: Yeah, and smack bang through your evidence, Captain Povey, sir.
2: Signal them to cease fire, but what's going on? Can't the fools see what they're doing?
3: Apparently not, sir.
2: This is awful. It must be stopped. I must do something. It's terrible, terrible. But what am I going to do?
0: But it's easy, sir. Court-martial a lot of them, sir. Run them in, I say. Those woo-bangs. We're too close to Johnsy, sir. Charge one, endangering the populace, naval personnel and Pertwee. Charge two, sinking the Admiral's barge and banging brigands round Pertwee. Charge three, crackling Polishant the pier and Pertwee. Charge four.

And that was John Pertwee, Leslie Phillips and Stephen Murray working their passage in The Navy Lark, written by Laurie Wyman. John Pertwee was the chief petty officer, Leslie Phillips was the sub-lieutenant, Stephen Murray was the number one, Captain Povey was played by Richard Caldicott, the admiral was Tenniel Evans, Rear Admiral Ironbridge was Michael Bates, the mayor of Whittlesea Bay was Ronnie Barker, and the mayoress was played by Janet Brown. The recorded production was by Alistair Scott Johnston.

0: From Fibber McGee and Molly to suspense and everything in between. You're with Mushroom Escape.
1: And now, Gangbusters! Gangbusters, presented in cooperation with police and federal law enforcement departments throughout the United States. The only national program that brings you authentic police case histories.

0: assault against Alcatraz, seventh circle of hell, where 200 devilish minds seize with but a single thought, where a lifetime is not too long to plot, but at which honest men can look and safely say, leave every hope behind, ye who enter here.
1: Now, tonight's Gangbusters case.
0: A special presentation. Inside Facts, dramatized for the first time on the Battle of Alcatraz.
1: Just 1 week ago, the law-abiding citizens of America, slowly recovering from 4 long years of war, were shocked to hear of a new battle on a 12-acre island in San Francisco Bay, the Battle of Alcatraz.
2: Alcatraz, so named in 1775 by the Spanish settlers of California, Isla de Alcatraces, the island of the pelicans, a heap of rocks jutting up into the Golden Gate, a mile and a half northeast of San Francisco's famous waterfront district.
3: For nearly 100 years, the island of the pelicans has been a prison, first as disciplinary barracks for military offenders of the United States Army. For the last 13 years, the place of confinement selected by the United States Department of Justice for discipline, segregation, punishment of the most desperate and hopelessly incorrigible criminals. For 280 convicts, the Rock is the last stop before hell.
1: Last week, there was trouble on the Rock.
4: 5 dead, 16 wounded.
1: Was the revolt of the nation's most desperate criminals spontaneous? Was it the result of a moment's opportunity, or was it the result of years of meticulous planning?
3: 4 years ago, in the summer of 1942, at another federal penitentiary on McNeil Island in the state of Washington, a veteran convict, a notorious dealer in accurate grapevine information, walked up to a guard who was on duty in the prison kitchen.
5: You better get back to slicing those apples, Tom.
6: Yeah, sure, but can I say a word to you, mister?
5: Okay. What is it?
6: Hey, look. I got the dope. You're up for a transfer to Alcatraz. You're gonna be a guard on the Rock.
5: So what?
6: You're headed for trouble.
5: What gives you that idea?
6: I wouldn't be telling you, except you've been a pretty square guy with us cons. Now, maybe I can do you a favor. Don't take the job on the Rock, mister.
5: No? Why not?
6: Don't take it, that's all. It'll be a big break there. Maybe a long time coming, but when it does, it'll be a regular massacre.
5: A massacre? Don't make me laugh.
3: A massacre on the Rock? Impossible.
7: Alcatraz is escape-proof. Silence at all times in the cell house. Cell bars of tool-proof alloys. Photoelectric cells that detect even the smallest pin. Machine guns, concrete walls, a 20-foot cyclone fence topped with barbed wire. Then the water, a mile of treacherous tidal currents. You see, Alcatraz is escape-proof.
8: What makes you think so, Bud? Let me tell you something. That con up at McNeil Island has the right dope.
9: Yeah, he ought to get a knife between the ribs for cracking his yap.
8: Shut up, will you? I'm telling this guy something.
9: Okay, okay.
8: You see, this big building is right next to the water. We figure once we get out and take care of the tower guards, we'll have our pick of the boats at the dock.
5: Oh, you're wasting your time. No one escapes from Alcatraz. You couldn't even begin.
8: Wasting our time, huh? We got lots of it to waste. What's time? And where could we begin? Show him the handkerchief.
9: Yeah. Yeah, here it is.
8: See that handkerchief? That little rag. That's what we'll use to crack out of Alcatraz. That's what'll whip your machine guns and the steel bars and the electric eyes. We'll tie a knot in the handkerchief. We'll use it to reach through the bars and pick up a pair of pliers from a workman's kit.
9: Oh, it'll take time, lots of time. But we got plenty of time.
8: And with the pliers, we loosen some plumbing. And when we get ready to use the pipes, we put them all together with the pliers. And we got a nice little gadget that spreads bars like they was paper.
9: Also a nice little gadget to bump some guards over the skull.
8: Okay. So here's how we got it figured. You see, this big cell house has four cell blocks. A, B, C, and D, running the whole length of the building. Now, the only guy with guns is a guard that walks in what they call a gun gallery. And this gun gallery runs across the end of the cell house. It's really a catwalk stuck on the end of the building, but separated from the cell tiers by iron bars. Well, this guard walks back and forth in the gun gallery looking things over. We take care of this guard. We're sitting pretty.
9: Don't forget about the guns.
8: Yeah. This guard is always carrying a rifle, a sweet little .45 automatic. Now, Bernie Coy and another con got the job sweeping up the corridors between the cell block and the gun gallery. Once in a while, Coy manages to climb up and give the bars to the gun gallery a little spread so they can squeeze through. Now, the idea is, get the guns and stick up the floor guards who got no guns. And it's all set. I guess it's around 2 in the afternoon that they're going to squeeze through and lay for this guard.
10: It was a tight squeeze, Coy. I didn't think you'd make it.
11: I did, didn't I?
10: Boy, if I'd been waiting for this.
11: As soon as the guard passes, I'll grab him, slug him, and I'll grab his guns.
10: Shh, he's coming. Now,
12: hey,
10: slug him, right? I'll get the cell block keys and let you other guys out.
12: Got him?
10: Got the keys? I got the keys.
12: Get his guns, too.
10: I'm going to make it all right. I'll let Tretz and you other guys out.
12: Okay, come on. All right. Come on.
13: Shut up, you guys. Shut up. Okay, we'll get the key to the outside door.
9: Tell me how, Crutcher. The thing's cooked, I say.
13: All right. We counted on this guard having the key to let us outside the cell house. Okay, he didn't. But we got his guns and we got a fighting chance.
9: Well, I ain't giving up.
11: Me neither.
9: Okay. I'm with you. How do we work it?
13: All right. We make some noise so you and the other guards will come running. They won't expect nothing.
9: Yeah. One of them ought to have the outside keys.
3: A dozen or more dangerous criminals now have the appetizer to their meal of freedom. They are out of their cells and armed. But without the keys to the outside door, their chances of full freedom are hopeless, and they know it. In the meantime, the 4 o'clock shift of guards is in a locker room in the same building adjacent to the troubled cell tiers. Changing into their uniforms, about to go on duty, these relief guards who carry no guns have no idea that a score or more desperate convicts are free and armed on the other side of a heavy steel door.
14: Hold it, fellas.
15: Huh?
14: Quiet. Just a minute.
15: What's up, Harry?
14: Shh. Hear that noise through the door?
15: Yeah, from the cell blocks.
14: Yep. Come on. Let's have a look.
15: All right. Yeah.
14: I'll get the door.
15: Hey, it's quieted down.
14: Yeah. Come on. Come on.
15: Hey, look. This first cell. It's empty.
16: Hey.
17: Hey, watch it.
9: They're loose.
17: Right into the cell.
18: Oh, they got me again.
17: All right. The rest of you. Act dead.
13: Open that cell door, Coy.
11: Okay.
13: See if those guards got the keys. All you guys, start searching them.
11: They all look dead.
13: Well, search them. If we're getting out, we need those keys.
9: Hey, here's one

0: Help me in.
1: Okay. Let's think this out a little.
2: From the Warden, United States Penitentiary, Alcatraz Island, to the United States Navy, Coast Guard, and San Francisco Police Department. 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Convicts are armed and at large in the cell house. I have issued a riot call and placed armed guards at strategic locations. Most of our officers are imprisoned in the cell house. 3:18 p.m.
3: To the Commandant, San Francisco Naval Base. 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
4: All Thursday night, May 2nd, the traces of the attackers and the ping of bullets of the besieged streak the sky over the Golden Gate. The battle rages without let-up. Residents of San Francisco lined the waterfront to see firsthand what they had heard in the special broadcasts and in the papers. People throng in fascination, for death is the label on each of the bullets which lined the sky in blood red. On the great Golden Gate Bridge, a sailor and his girl edged to the railing.
5: Red streaks. Fireworks?
6: Those are the bullets, baby. Tracer bullets.
5: Gee, there are a lot of them. I don't understand it. If they haven't got a chance, what are those convicts fighting for?
6: I don't know, baby. They probably figure they'll get electrocuted or something anyhow, so maybe they'd rather do it this way.
5: I wonder who they are.
6: Not very nice to know. I guarantee you that.
5: You know, I feel kind of sorry for them. Well, anyway, all those tracer bullets and everything. It's pretty.
4: Yes, young lady, very pretty. And who are the men? Those prisoners of other men, decent men. Who are those convicts trying to blast their way to a freedom that could mean nothing but more violence and more bloodshed? Those men for whom you feel kind of sorry. Listen.
1: Joseph Paul Kretzer, murderer. I also robbed banks, 15 or 16, I forget which.
7: Myron Edgar Thompson, I killed a cop.
8: Morris Franklin Hobbit, me, I shot a cop too, kidnapped another one.
9: Bernard Paul Coy, I'm on the rock for robbing a bank. This is my fourth time over.
4: Clarence Carnes, murderer, kidnapper.
10: Sam Shockley, kidnapper, bank robber, escape artist.
4: Those are six of the men. Six of the ringleaders, six desperate killers. In a moment, you'll learn how they came to be inmates of the Rock.
11: Now, back to Gangbusters and tonight's special dramatization of the Battle of Alcatraz.
4: The list of 280 Alcatraz convicts recalls murder, bank robbery, kidnapping with each name. High up the list, and the murderer of Alcatraz guard William H. Miller stands...
12: Joseph Paul Kretzer, Alcatraz number 548.
4: Wanted on warrants, charging more than a dozen bank robberies, Kretzer and a woman companion sped through the streets of Michigan City, Indiana on the early morning of June 7th, 1939.
1: A cop.
13: Aren't you going to make a run for it?
1: Me, run from the cops?
13: You're not going to let him take you.
1: Just watch. Give me that gun.
13: I get it. Here he comes.
1: Let's go, Bane.
13: Right. Do you think you killed him?
1: I don't know and I don't care. But every cop we meet is going to learn the same thing. Joe Crutcher's one guy they're never going to stop.
4: The Federal Bureau of Investigation traced Kretzer through acquaintances of this gun mall to an apartment on Chicago's north side and arrested him. He was sent

0: to McNeil Island Penitentiary for 25 years. A year or so later, he escaped, but was recaptured. With his accomplice, Kretzer was in the anteroom of federal court in Tacoma, awaiting trial for escape.
1: They'll be here for us in a minute, Kyle.
2: Yeah, Kretzer?
1: Look, I ain't going back to no solitary.
2: Yeah?
1: There'll be two of them. You take one and I'll take the other. Go for the guns.
2: Hey, look, Kretzer, that's suicide. I'm
1: so not... So what? It's better than rotting away the rest of your life.
2: Okay, I'm with you.
1: Shh. They're coming.
3: All right, Kretzer. Kyle, let's go.
1: Okay, okay. Don't rush it.
4: Now! What are you... Get him! They got no guns.
5: All right, let's go.
4: Right!
0: Kretzer and his companion got only to the end of the corridor. There they were subdued by other federal officers. The United States Marshal, struck down by Kretzer, was killed by a blow to the head. Thus, Joseph Paul Kretzer came to Alcatraz for life, for murder.
6: Bernard Paul Coy, number 415.
7: I'm Coy. I'm a bank robber who didn't like being caught. They sent me to Leavenworth for 25 years. They expected me to sit down and wait those 25 years. I showed those guys I was too tough for Leavenworth.
0: Thus, Bernard Paul Coy came to Alcatraz.
6: Marvin Franklin Hubbard, number 645.
8: I'm Hubbard. I broke out of prison three times in Oklahoma and Idaho. The last time a cop tried to stop us near Chattanooga, Tennessee. Instead of the cop taking us in, we took the cop along. Then we ran into a bunch of cops. I shot one, but they nabbed us.
0: Thus, Marvin Franklin Hubbard came to Alcatraz.
6: Myron Edgar Thompson, number 729.
9: I'm Thompson. I killed a cop, I kidnapped three people, and I broke out of jail eight times. You ever hear of Blackie Thompson? Well, he was a Texas bad man. And he was my brother, see? The cops at Amarillo got him. I hate Amarillo cops.
0: Yes, Myron Thompson claimed Blackie Thompson as his brother and swore vengeance on the Amarillo police. About a year ago, shortly after his last jailbreak, Thompson and a companion were driving toward Amarillo.
9: See that curve right ahead there?
7: Yeah, what about it, Thompson?
9: Right there is where my brother Blackie Thompson was killed by the Amarillo cops.
7: Yeah?
9: Yeah. They shot the tires off his car. He jumped out, but the cops mowed him down. Got 30 slugs in him. Laying right there. I hate cops. But I hate Amarillo cops most. And one of them's in for the surprise of his life.

0: Hey, that man standing by our car, Thompson.
1: He's a cop, all right. An Amarillo cop. Yeah, you just keep going. We'll walk right up to him.
2: Just a moment, you two.
1: Boy, you speaking to us?
2: You strangers here in Amarillo, aren't you?
1: Sure.
2: This your car?
1: Well, we borrowed it from a friend.
2: It's got stolen plates on it.
1: Oh, it has?
2: Turn around.
1: I got no gun.
2: We'll see about that.
1: Hey, see, I told you.
2: Yeah. You'll have to go up to headquarters anyway. Answer a few questions.
1: Okay. Anything you say.
2: Headquarters only up about 3 blocks.
1: Amarillo seems to be a pretty good little town.
2: Yeah, there's some nice folks in this town.
1: This is a pistol in your ribs, copper.
2: Where'd you get that gun?
1: I got it, that's all. And I hate Amarillo cops.
3: I got the wheel.
1: Good. I'll shove him out, Cotton.
3: Look, you dumped him right in front of the police station. Hey, I thought he searched you.
1: Yeah, he did. He didn't find that pistol. Go on, give her the gas.
3: Yeah.
1: Well, an Amarillo cop kills Blackie, and I kill an Amarillo cop.
4: A short time later, Myron Edgar Thompson kidnapped a young woman and 2 servants and transported them across the New Mexico state line where he was apprehended. Thus, Myron Edgar Thompson came to Alcatraz. Those are the ringleaders, the desperate criminals who control most of the inside of Alcatraz's impregnable cell house, armed with a variety of weapons.
5: 200-odd prisoners not participating in the revolt are herded into the prison yard under the guard of the machine guns of the United States Marines. Navy and Coast Guard boats patrol the island.
6: Join the Navy and see the world.
7: Yeah, and look at us. We circle Alcatraz so many times, I'm dizzy already.
6: Yeah, you'd think those cons would have better sense.
7: Yeah, they know they ain't got a chance.
6: Yeah, they remind me of the Japs, in a way.
7: Yeah? Oh, there they go again. Oh, look at them traces.
6: I take my word for it. I'm glad I'm not up on that rock. I had enough people shooting at me the last 4 years.
8: Thursday night, 7:35 p.m. Prisoners continue to hold possession. 2 guards wounded in attempt to storm stronghold. Friday, 4:35 a.m., special load of fragmentation bombs and other modern warfare equipment arrives in Alcatraz Island from Benasis Arsenal. Guards launch vigorous assault.
4: By mid-morning on Friday, the entrenched convicts are still holding out. The order is given to drill holes in the roof of the cell house over cell block D, built as escape-proof, but conversely, proving attack-proof. Through the roof, Alcatraz guards and Pacific veterans of the United States Marine Corps drop hand grenades.
1: It's getting pretty hot, boys.
9: Yeah, I told you we shouldn't go through it.
10: Yeah, this is better than the electric chair. Yeah,
1: you can say that again, Kretzer. Hey, outside the window.
10: Get a bead on him.
7: Good shot. Hey, that grenade was close.
11: Too close.
4: The battle continues with varying intensity all Friday night. But Saturday morning dawns quietly over Alcatraz.
5: The lull continues. It is deathly still.
4: Shortly after noon, Saturday, May 4th, it is decided to storm the bastion. Armed guards, some flown in from Leavenworth and McNeil Island. Volunteers from San Quentin approach a steel door. None knows what inferno awaits him on the other side of that steel door.
2: All right. Open it up.
12: Right. When they start shooting, men, jump for cover.
13: Okay.
2: Let's go.
11: Guns ready.
2: There's one. Drop.
11: He's not moving.
2: I'll crawl up to him. It's Kretzer. He's dead.
11: There's two more dead.
12: Hey, guard! We surrender! Don't shoot. We give up! We give up! We give up! We surrender! We surrender!
2: Quiet, all of you. All right, march out of here with your hands over your head. And then when he tries a trick, you'll get shot. Now, come out.

0: Thus ends the Battle of Alcatraz.
1: Casualties. 5 dead. 16 seriously wounded. The dead, William H. Miller, guard.
2: Lieutenant Harold P. Stites, guard.
3: Joseph Paul Kretzer, convict.
4: Bernard Paul Coy, convict.
5: Marvin Franklin Hubbard, convict.
1: At least 3 other convicts face execution on charges of murder.
0: A week later, Alcatraz Island, an establishment of the United States government for the confinement and punishment of the most dangerous criminals, with no attempt at rehabilitation, is quiet.
6: Gangbusters is a Phillips H. Lord production.

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1: The Mysterious Traveler.

0: This is the mysterious traveler, inviting you to join me on another journey into the realm of the strange and the terrifying. I hope you will enjoy the trip, that it will thrill you a little and chill you a little. So settle back, get a good grip on your nerves, and be comfortable, if you can. Where are we going? Are we going to join Charles Foster as he takes an excursion into crime? I call the story The Case of Charles Foster. Late one evening several years ago, when I was practicing medicine in a large eastern city, I visited Charles Foster, a friend and patient of mine. I took with me Flush, a cocker spaniel he had entrusted to me.
1: Hello, Doctor. I'm glad you were able to come. I see you brought Flush. Hello, Flush, old boy.
2: He's missed you, Charles.
1: I've missed him too, Doctor. Been quite lonesome without him these past few months. Down, boy. It's a good dog.
2: How do you feel, Charles?
1: Oh, I'm all right, Doctor. You needn't worry about me.
2: I'm glad to hear that.
1: I suppose you've been quite puzzled about everything that's happened these past months.
2: Frankly, Charles, I have. Even now, I find it difficult to believe that you could...
1: Doctor, I'm going to tell you something that I've never told anyone. I thought I'd go to the grave with my secret, but... You know, we've always been friends, and I'd like you to know the truth.
2: As you wish, Charles.
1: It's strange how little people know of one another. For 10 years, Agatha and I were married, and to the outside world, we were a happily married couple. But in the privacy of our home, I found life with Agatha a nightmare.
2: I never would have guessed that.
1: For 10 years, I stood her sharp tongue and constant nagging. I might have gone on taking it the rest of my life. Fate hadn't decreed otherwise. It was 3 years ago on a beautiful spring evening that fate stepped in to change the entire course of my life.
3: Is that you, Charles?
1: Yes, Agatha.
3: Did you remember to buy me some more of my cough medicine?
1: Yes, here it is. Supper ready?
3: Some men would be more interested in their wives' health than their own suppers.
1: I'm sorry, Agatha, but you really don't look sick to me.
3: That's because you don't care. I'm not well, and you know it. I work myself to death day in and day out keeping this house clean. And little thanks do I get for it.
1: I've told you before, Agatha, if the house is too much for you, hire a maid.
3: And how exactly can we afford a maid on your miserable bookkeeper's salary?
1: Well, if you can't manage it out of my salary, there's always the $50,000 your father left you.
3: That money is mine, and I'm not spending a single cent of it. It's up to you to provide a maid.
1: All right, Agatha, please. Let's not quarrel. Oh, hello, Flush. How are you, old boy?
3: No, you care more about that dog than you do me.
1: You know that isn't true.
3: It is. Sometimes I think the only reason you come home is because of that dirty old dog.
1: Quiet,
3: get away from me. All he does is eat and put his filthy paws on my furniture. I want you to get rid of that dog, Charles.
1: Get rid of him?
3: Yes. Buy some poison at the drugstore and dispose of him.
1: You can't stand to see me have anything that makes me happy, can you? Well, I'm not getting rid of him.
3: Charles, this is my house, not yours. And I don't want him here.
1: Come on, Flush.
3: Don't think that by walking away that ends the matter, Charles Foster. You'd better get rid of that dog, do you hear?
1: Glad to get out of the house, eh, old boy? So am I. It's a beautiful evening, isn't it? Come on, boy, we're going to take a long walk. You want to turn around and go home now, Flush? No, neither do I.
4: Pardon me, but aren't you Charles?
1: Julia! Julia Sanders!
4: Charles, I thought it was you.
1: Oh, let me look at you. Oh, Julia, you haven't changed a bit. You're as lovely as... How long has it been since we last saw each other?
4: 10 years, almost 11.
1: Has it really been that long? Julia... Have you ever forgiven me for what happened?
4: Of course, Charles.
1: I was so insanely in love with you, Julia, that I couldn't bear to have other men look at you. You know that I didn't mean...
4: I know, Charles.
1: I've thought of that night constantly. It's been like a nightmare ever since.
4: Please, Charles, it's all past and forgotten now.
1: You were perfectly justified in breaking our engagement. After what I'd done, there was nothing else you could do.
4: I understand you married Agatha Winthrop a year after I'd gone abroad.
1: Yes, Julia. After you left for Europe, people kept telling me what a wonderful wife Agatha would make me. I allowed myself to be convinced and married her.
4: Well, I'm sure everything turned out for the best.
1: Oh, but it didn't, Julia. Almost from the beginning, our marriage was a failure. For these past 5 years, Agatha and I have merely been living together under the same roof.
4: Well, I'm sorry, Charles, that it didn't turn out well.
1: Nothing turned out well, Julia, after I lost you. I hope things have been better with you these past 11 years.
4: Oh, I can't complain. I spent a number of years in Paris studying art and working at dress designing. I only came back a few months ago.
1: You've never married?
4: No. I'm working now for Morgan's department store as their art director.
1: Oh, really? Well, my office is only a few blocks from there. Look, Julia, why don't we have lunch together tomorrow? There are so many things I'd like to know.
4: Well, I'd like to, Charles, but I think it would be much better that we don't.
1: Oh, now, surely, Julia, there's no harm in two old friends having lunch together, is there?
4: No, I suppose not.
1: I won't take no for an answer. Do you know where Drake's restaurant is?
4: Yes.
1: Will 1 o'clock tomorrow be all right?
4: Yes, that's my usual lunch hour.
1: Good, then it's a date. Strange, isn't it, Doctor? The way after 11 years, Julia and I bumped into each other. If we hadn't, what followed would never have happened.
2: It's such small things as an accidental meeting that often change the course of one's life.
1: Yes, I know that now, but I didn't then. I met Julia for lunch the next day, and soon we were having lunch together every day. And for the first time in years, life began to mean something. Merely seeing Julia for 1 hour a day made life worth living.
2: I understand, sir.
1: We'd have lunch together, and then we'd go for a walk in the park. I sensed at the time that Julia, too, was lonely and in the need of friendship. The summer passed swiftly and happily. I should have realized that things couldn't go on that way, but I didn't.
2: You mean you fell in love with Julia?
1: Fell in love with her? I don't think I'd ever really stopped loving her. I became aware of how much I really cared for her one warm autumn day as we were walking through the park together. Julia?
4: Yes, Charles?
1: What about going to the theater with me tonight?
4: I wish you hadn't asked me, Charles.
1: Why?
4: Because it means we can't go on seeing each other anymore.
1: But why shouldn't we go on seeing each other?
4: Because you aren't satisfied any longer just to see me at lunch, and it isn't right for us to go out together at night.
1: But surely there's no harm in our going to the theater together.
4: You're married, Charles. That's reason enough.
1: All right, Julia. Forget I ever asked you. But at least we can go on having lunch together, can't we?
4: No, Charles.
1: Oh, but...
4: Can't you see? Things can never be the way they were. We've become dependent upon each other, and we have no right to be. We can't go on seeing each other any longer. It isn't fair to Agatha.
1: But you know that Agatha and I mean nothing to each other. We haven't for years.
4: Nevertheless, she's your wife.
1: Julia, you know I love you. I've always loved you, and I can't do without you.
4: Charles, you're just making it difficult for both of us.
1: Julia, you do love me, don't you?
4: Yes. But can't you see, it's no use. I remember Agatha only too well. She'd never give you a divorce.
1: I know she won't. I've asked her a dozen times in the past 5 years, but she said she'll never give me one.
4: I want to part now, Charles. Right here.
1: Must we?
4: Yes. Goodbye, Charles.
1: My life seemed to end that day, Doctor, with our parting. I went through the motions of living, but nothing seemed to matter any longer.
2: I can well understand that.
1: Months went by. Every day after work, I stayed in town, unable to face an evening at home with Agatha. When I did arrive home late at night, she'd be waiting for me.
3: Is that you, Charles?
1: Yes, Agatha. I'm sorry if I woke you.
3: A lot you care. Coming in night after night at all hours. Leaving me alone in this big house. Oh, don't think I don't know what you're up to. I know you're kind, Charles Foster.
1: You better go to sleep, Agatha.
3: A fine chance I have to sleep with you putting on the bathroom light. You know I can't sleep when that light's on.
1: Take me a minute to brush my teeth, then I'll turn off the light. Agatha.
3: Well, what is it now?
5: What's this bottle of prussic acid doing in the medicine chest? That's a deadly poison.
3: I know that. I got it from Mrs. Smedley, the druggist's wife. She used it to get rid of an old cat they had. When I told her about Flush, she said it
5: What's
3: was a thing...
5: What's that about Flush?
3: I said Mrs. Smedley gave me that bottle of prussic acid so I could get rid of Flush. I'm going to put him out of his misery tomorrow.
6: You'll do no such thing, you hear? If you so much as lay a hand on Flush, I'll kill you. I'll kill you, do you understand?
3: Yes. Yes, Charles.
6: You get rid of that poison tomorrow. Let's have no more talk of putting Flush out of his misery.
1: I lay awake for hours, Doctor, unable to fall asleep. Julia's breaking off with me and my wife's refusal to give me a divorce. The prussic acid she meant to poison Flush with had left me all worked up. Then Agatha began coughing. That cough she'd cultivated for years to give people the impression that she was an invalid. Well, after she'd coughed her usual 5 minutes or so, she got out of bed and started for the bathroom where she kept her cough medicine.
7: Oh, back that chair.
5: Why don't you turn on the light so you can see where you're going?
7: I can see perfectly well where I'm going. Besides, on your salary, we can't afford to waste electricity.
1: I knew there wasn't any use in saying anything more. For years, Agatha had gotten up every night and groped her way to the medicine chest where her cough medicine was. Nothing could make her change her habits. I lay in bed listening as she opened the medicine chest and fumbled in the corner where she always kept the bottle. As I heard her groping for her medicine, I suddenly thought of the bottle that was standing next to it. The bottle of prussic acid. Without thinking, it came to mind. If only she'd take the prussic acid instead of the cough medicine. If she did, I would be free. Free of her constant nagging and whining. Free to see Julia. Then I knew it was useless to hope for such a mistake to happen. Agatha's cough medicine always stood in the same corner of the medicine chest. Even in the dark, she'd never take the bottle of prussic acid. And then it came to me. What if the bottles were to be switched? What if the following night the prussic acid were placed in the customary spot of the cough medicine? Suddenly it was all very clear to me what I was going to do. Agatha?
3: Well?
1: Agatha, I've been thinking over what you said about Flush.
3: What?
1: I suppose you're right. Flush should be disposed of.
3: He certainly should. He's old and he's smelly. It'll be a blessing for him to be put out of his misery.
1: Yes. Of course. I'm sorry I shouted at you before, Agatha, but, well, I see now that you're right.
3: Hmm. When are you going to do it?
1: Oh, we'll wait until Saturday.
3: And none too soon, either.
1: You're sure the prussic acid won't make him suffer?
3: Nonsense. Of course it won't. Mrs. Smedley said nothing worked faster than prussic acid.
1: Oh, you told her what it was for. That's fine. Very well, Agatha. Just leave everything to me. The next night, Doctor, after Agatha was in bed, I quietly stole into the bathroom and opened the medicine chest. I compared the bottle of cough medicine with that of the prussic acid. They were both small bottles, almost identical in size. I removed the cough medicine from where it stood in the corner of the chest and replaced it with the poison. Then I went to bed and waited impatiently for Agatha to start coughing.

0: Can I get you a glass of water or something, Agatha?
1: Water won't do any good. What I need is my cough medicine. Oh, that's that chair.
0: Why don't you turn on the light?
1: Because I can see perfectly in the dark. Besides, someone's got to economize on the electricity in this house.
2: I lay there in the darkness, listening to her grumble as she opened the door of the medicine chest. The blood pounded in my ears as I heard her fumbling for the bottle. Would she feel a slight difference in the bottle when she picked it up? Scarcely able to breathe, I waited, listened. Then she fell to the floor. I quickly got out of bed, turned on the lights, and went into the bathroom. She was lying on the floor, quite dead. There was an agonized look on her face. I returned the bottle of cough medicine to its proper place, and then I phoned the police.
3: Now, you say, Mr. Foster, that your wife was in the habit of going every night to the medicine chest for a few drops of her cough medicine.
2: Yes, that's right.
3: And she never turned on the lights when she went to the medicine chest.
2: Oh, no, sir.
3: Wasn't that a bit unusual?
2: Well, I always used to tell her to turn on the lights, but she said it was a waste of electricity.
3: I see. And you say your wife... It was her who placed the bottle of prussic acid in the medicine chest next to her cough medicine, eh?
2: Yes, sir. I'd never touched the bottle of prussic acid. You see, it was my wife who procured it, and she...
3: Yes, yes, Mr. Smedley, the druggist, has testified that his wife gave it to your wife. Mr. Foster, are you familiar with the contents of your wife's will dated 10 years ago?
2: Yes, I am.
3: Then you know, of course, that your wife left her entire estate to the Home for the Aged.
2: Home for the Aged? Oh, yes, yes. I fought to keep my face expressionless, to prevent him from learning that I hadn't known. All the years we'd been married, Agatha had given me to understand that all her money would go to me. Now I knew that she'd been lying. Her will had been made out in favor of the Home for the Aged for years. I began to feel angry at the way she'd cheated me. But a moment later, I was grateful that she had.
3: Frankly, Mr. Foster, your wife's death occurred under very suspicious circumstances, to say the least. For years, she'd gone to the medicine chest every night without mishap. And yet, on the second night that there was a bottle of prussic acid in the chest, she met her death. Were it not for the fact that your wife had left her entire estate to the Home for the Aged, I might be inclined to go further with this investigation. As it is, I'll instruct the coroner's jury to bring in a verdict of death through accident. That's all, Mr. Foster.
2: I walked out of the district attorney's office a free man. A few days later, I moved out of the house which had been Agatha's and took up quarters elsewhere. 6 long and uneventful months passed. I made no effort to contact Julia for fear that the police might still have their suspicions, and then I could stand it no longer. I called on her.
4: Charles, when I was told you were waiting to see me, I could hardly believe it. I'm so glad to see you again.
5: Thank you, Julia. It's good to see you again, too.
4: Charles, you don't look well at all.
5: These past few months have been something of a strain, Junior, but I'm all right now.
4: I was tempted so many times to get in touch with you. Then I thought perhaps you didn't want to see anyone.
5: Well, I did want to see you, Julia, but I was afraid it wouldn't look right.
4: I understand, Charles.
5: Now, let's not say anything more of the past. Only the present and the future. Julia, do you think we might try to pick up where we left off last autumn?
4: We can try.

0: Julia and I, Doctor, began to see each other night after night. Life for me became exciting and wonderful the way it had been 11 years ago before Julia and I had broken our engagement.
1: Didn't you ever stop to think of what you'd done?
0: You mean Agatha?
1: Yes.
0: No, Doctor. They say that a murderer is ever haunted by his crime. But that isn't true. At least it wasn't in my case. To me, Agatha was part of another life in the dim past. I rarely thought of the past, only the present and the future. Now, if I had any fears at all, it was the fear that something would spoil the happiness that Julia and I had found together. But nothing did. And a few months later, we were married with you as my best man.
1: Yes, I remember.
0: My second marriage was everything that my first hadn't been. The first time in my life I knew what true happiness meant. Julia and I were poor, but that didn't matter, for we had each other. The months swiftly passed. And as our first anniversary approached, it was hard to believe that we'd been married almost a year.
2: Charles, before you leave for work, will you sign a check for me?
0: Well, who's it for, dear?
2: Never you mind, Mr. Forster. You just leave a signed check. I'll fill in the amount and the party it's meant for.
0: Mrs. Forster, you're acting very mysterious.
2: Well, a wife has a right to act mysterious once a year.
0: Darling, I suspect you're going to use this check to buy me an anniversary present. Well, whatever you get me, please don't make it neckties.
2: Well, I'll have you know I have very good taste in neckties.
0: I know you do, dear, but I have to wear them.
2: You're an ungrateful wretch. Very well, I won't get you ties.
0: Good, then I'll sign the check for you. And please bear in mind that you can't make this check out for more than $312.50. That's all we have in the bank.
2: Oh, I'll leave you at least the 50 cents.
0: You'd better leave a good deal more. Oh, we won't be going up to Lake Ellis.
2: Charles, are we going up to Lake Ellis?
0: Oh, it slipped out. And I meant it as an anniversary surprise.
2: Oh, Charles, that's wonderful. When are we going?
0: This Friday afternoon. I've rented a cabin and a small motorboat on Lake Ellis for the weekend.
2: Oh, darling, what an exciting surprise. Charles, you're sure it won't be too expensive?
0: Why, nothing can be too expensive for our first anniversary.
2: Oh, darling, I've never been so happy.

0: This looks like a nice place to fish. Let's see, where'd I put that bait?
1: Here it is, dear.
0: Thanks, darling. Here's a nice, fat, dimpled worm. Well, if you can't stand to see me bait him, just turn the other way. That's it. It'll only take me a minute.
1: Charles, look.
0: Yes, where'd I get this
1: hook? There's smoke coming out of the engine hatch.
0: What's that? Yes, you're right.
1: It's on fire. There are flames shooting out.
0: Fire extinguishers at the other end of the boat.
1: Charles, you'd never make it. You'd be burned.
0: Yes, you're right. Besides, even the extinguisher wouldn't do much good now. The fire's too big.
1: What are we going to do? Oh, the heat, it's becoming unbearable.
0: There's only one thing we can do, Julia. Let's go over the side.
1: We're almost in the center of the lake. I can't swim.
0: But I can, dear. I'll manage to keep us above water somehow.
1: Well, all right, darling. I'll do whatever you say.
0: We'll come through this, Julia. Now, don't be afraid. Now, I'll slip over the side of the boat first, and you follow.
1: All right.
0: Now, hurry, Julia. Let yourself down into the water. I'll keep you afloat.
1: Yes, Charles.
0: That's it. Now, let go of the side of the boat. I have you.
1: Yes, Charles.
0: Now, don't be afraid, darling. You see, it's no trouble keeping you above water. Now, just relax, dear, while I swim with you a bit. We've got to get a good distance from the boat. It may explode.
1: Yes, Charles. Do you see any boats around?
0: No, but someone's bound to see the fire and come to our rescue. Until they do, we must have courage.

0: you're tired, aren't you, Charles?
1: No. No, don't worry, dear. I can keep us afloat for a long time yet.
0: Oh, why doesn't someone come to our rescue?
1: They will. Someone must surely have seen that boat burning.
0: But Charles, we've been in the water so long.
1: Oh, it just seems long, darling. Can't be more than 10 minutes.
0: 10 minutes? It feels more like... Charles!
1: I've got you, Julia. Just for a moment, you slipped away from me.
0: Oh, darling, it's no use. I'm just a millstone around your neck.
1: What are you saying?
0: Why should we both drown? Charles, save yourself.
1: Save myself?
0: Yes. I want you to let go of me.
1: Let go of you? No. No, never.
0: Yes, you must. You're too tired to keep me.
1: No. No, darling. Either we're both saved or we're both drowned.
0: No. I won't have you throw your life away. Let go of me.
1: Julia, stop trying to break loose. Julia, darling, don't. I can't live without you. Julia, stop struggling.
0: Save yourself.
1: Julia! She's gone. I must save her. I must. Help! My wife!
2: I got you, mister.
1: My wife!
2: Yeah, we saw it all. Hey, Mike, he's passed out. Get him before he goes under.
3: I got him. Here, help me get him aboard, Skipper.
2: All right. Any sign of his wife?
3: She's gone, Skipper.
2: Yeah, too bad. Well, if it's the last thing I do, I aim to see justice done to this fella. She never had a chance. You see him shove her under? It was murder, that's what it was.

0: Now, Mr. Foster, both of the men who rescued you claim that as they approached you and your late wife in their boat, they saw you struggling with her. You admit this?
1: Yes. Yes, but I tell you, I was trying to save her, not drown her.
0: No, you were trying to save her. But both the witnesses testified they saw you push her head under.
1: Oh, they're wrong. I wasn't pushing her under. I was trying to bring her to the surface. You must believe me.
0: Oh, Mr. Foster. You maintain that you were rescuing your wife, not drowning her.
1: Yes.
0: Is it true, Mr. Foster, that you were engaged to your wife 11 years ago and that she broke the engagement?
1: Yes, that's true.
0: Would you mind telling the jury why she broke the engagement?
1: We had a misunderstanding.
0: A misunderstanding? Do you call shooting the woman you're engaged to just a misunderstanding?
1: No, no. You must let me explain. It's true that 11 years ago I did shoot Julia, but I've been drinking. I didn't know what
0: Mr.
1: I was doing.
0: Mr. Foster, you do admit shooting and wounding her.
1: Yes, yes.
0: Have you ever seen this before?
1: Why, yes. That's the insurance policy I took out for Julia and myself.
0: Exactly. And when was this policy taken out?
1: Well, about a month ago.
0: June 15th, to be exact. And what's the value of this policy, Mr. Foster?
1: Well, if either my wife or myself died, it provided $10,000 for the survivor.
0: Yes, Mr. Foster. If either you or your wife died a natural death, it provided $10,000 to the survivor. But there's also a double indemnity clause in this policy, isn't there?
1: Yes, but I...
0: One that provides you with $20,000 if your wife died an accidental death, such as drowning.
1: Yes, that's true, but I swear I didn't drown my wife. I tell you, I was trying to save her. Save her, not drown her. You must believe me. You must...
2: That, Doctor, is exactly the way everything happened. Strange, isn't it? The way justice works itself out. I committed murder and escaped punishment. Now I'm paying with my life for the death of the one person I really loved.
3: It's time to go, Foster.
2: All right, Warden. Goodbye, Doctor. And take good care of Flush, will you?
4: Of course, Charles. Goodbye.
2: All right, Warden. I'm ready.

0: This is the mysterious traveler again. Did you enjoy our little trip?
1: Too bad about Charles Foster, wasn't it? As he was strapped into the electric chair, there was an ironic smile on his lips, for he was being executed for something he had not done. But as Charles himself said, justice has a strange way of working itself out. I knew another man once who thought it would be a simple thing to dispose of his wife. Unfortunately, he...
0: Oh, you're getting off here?
1: I'm sorry. But perhaps we'll meet again soon. I take this same train every week at this time.
2: You have just heard Chapter 64 of The Mysterious Traveler, a series of dramas of the strange and the terrifying. In tonight's story, The Case of Charles Foster, Humphrey Davis played Charles Foster, Nancy Sheridan played Julia, and Joan Shea played Agatha. The Mysterious Traveler is written by Bob Author and David Cogan, and original music is played by Henry Silverne. The entire production is under the direction of Jock McGregor. Listen next week to a tale titled
1: Blood Money.
2: Another tale of the mysterious traveler. The Mysterious Traveler is presented by WOR Mutual from the WOR studios in New York. This is Mutual.

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1: Autolite and its 98,000 dealers bring you Mr. Charles Boyer in tonight's presentation of Suspense.
2: Tonight, Autolite presents the true story of a man who alone was responsible for most of the methods of police detection in use today. It's called the Bertillon method. Our star, Mr. Charles Boyer.
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3: My name is Mrs. Leon Barr. 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
2: And now, Autolite presents transcribed Mr. Charles Boyer in the Bertillon method, hoping once again to keep you in suspense.

0: Paris, at the turn of the century and the fall of spring rain. And a place of Paris, the Bois, a place of fountains and winding promenades. Now of this, drip of rain on leafless trees and the body of a man lying on the thawing earth. A man doubled over, wrapped in tar paper, bound tightly with rope. Murdered man. And kneeling over him...
1: Girard, help me here. Help me untie these ropes.
0: Alphonse Bertillon, detective of the French Sûreté. He spent his life putting science to work for the law. He studied and classified human skulls. He measured every bone in the human body and discovered that the measurements of no two human beings were exactly alike. He called his system anthropometry and applied it to apprehension of criminals. And something more to know about him, that now, whenever violence and murder is done, every time Scotland Yard catches a Crippen, or the Sûreté a Landru, or the FBI a Dillinger, silent tribute is paid to this man, to Alphonse Bertillon, for reasons such as this.
1: Anything in his pockets, Girard?
2: Only these coins. Nothing else. An event of spring, eh, Monsieur Bertillon?
1: And no identity.
2: And no identity.
1: Now, the tar paper, the rope, were removed from him. I'll want them in my laboratory, Girard.
2: Oh, of course, Monsieur Bertillon.
1: I amuse you, Girard?
2: The tar paper and the rope in the laboratory, as you wish it, sir. I will gather them up.
1: Wait.
2: Sir?
1: Hold your lantern close. Here. These wounds about his head. He was struck from behind.
2: Perhaps as he walked the path there.
1: No.
2: No?
1: Now the lantern. Here, Girard. Over his hands. The hands of a man who has done no manual labor. And here, Girard, you see this?
2: His sleeve, sir?
1: His sleeve. His right shirt sleeve. How it is cleaner, newer than the left?
2: Perhaps as he fell, his left arm...
1: Not as he fell. There are men of whom this thing of the shirt sleeves is characteristic, Girard.
2: Oh?
1: Yes. Men who deal with writing, with pens, with ink. Wear on their right sleeve a special cuff to protect it from stain, from smudges.
2: Yes, I've seen such cuffs.
1: An office clerk, maybe? Or an accountant? Such a man, whose hands are soft and marked with toil, as this one's are. And you are?
2: Yes, sir?
1: Where murder is, where death is, there is also something else. Always. Something else. Identity. Of the victim, of his murderer. Cover him, Girard. Cover him from the rain.

0: Inspector Kamiskas?
1: Yes, Petrion, what do you wish?
2: To give you the report, sir, of the tests I've made in the laboratory.
1: The man of science. Hey, Petrion, the student, the searcher, the player with test tubes and microscopes. That is the man you are, eh, Petrion?
2: You wish to hear the report, sir?
1: And the working detective, whose only materials are of informers and drunkards and whisperings and small vengeances. You still sniff at these men, Petrion? At their methods?
2: No, no, sir. I respect them very highly.
1: Therefore, you must respect me, your chief, very highly. What of the report, Petrion?
2: The results of the test tube and the microscope, sir. And the pattern of the murder of the man we found in the bois.
1: Excellent, excellent. And eloquently spoken. Well, go on, go on.
2: That he was struck and murdered in a wine cellar. That he was then dragged into a second room, filled with sawdust, sand, and coal. And then into a third room. A room always in blackness, without windows.
1: I marvel, Bertio, and I bow. And it is needless for me to ask if you know where all this took place. The address, perhaps?
2: I believe it was in a house somewhere along the Seine, which would explain the presence of sand stuck to the tar paper.
1: And the room always in blackness and without windows. Surely clairvoyance, Petion.
2: Only a shirt collar under the microscope and two colorless blind parasites. A species of blind beetle that can live only in a pitch-black room. And on the coat and vest, bacilli of alcoholic fermentation.
1: Which prove the wine cellar.
2: Exactly, sir, which prove a wine cellar.
1: I marvel. Indeed, I marvel at you, Bertio. And at another thing also.
2: What thing?
1: How rich we are in knowledge and information and deduction. And how ignorant we are of a simple thing. The victim's identity.
2: Not ignorant at all, for his identity is known.
1: Ah.
2: Yes, sir?
1: By the alchemy of this system of yours of weights and measures and contours and proportions.
2: No,
1: and...
2: sir.
1: Not this system, then. Another system.
2: Well, we found a wallet. In it, his name, his address. A boy this morning, passing at some distance from the scene, stumbled across it and brought it to his father, who brought it to us.
1: Excellent system.
2: The deceased is Charles Tellier, 33 Rue Saint-Michel. And we know it is he, since a photograph, which was in the wallet, is a likeness of the victim. Also,
1: yes,
2: he was an accountant and, matched against our records, a thief who left our prisons 2 years ago. Also...
1: Exquisite system. This finding of wallets.
2: With a wife. Named Lucille.
1: But the name of the murderer, Bertillon. Nowhere?

0: Yes.
1: Mrs. Tellier?
0: Yes.
1: I am Alphonse Bertillon, Sûreté.
0: Of Charles?
1: I'm sorry.
0: Do not be. My husband is an unlucky man. Whatever he chooses to do inevitably turns out badly. But when he chooses to break the law, he is caught, follows.
1: He is dead.
0: Very well. Thank you.
1: Wait.
0: Yes?
1: He was murdered.
0: He is dead, he was murdered. And it will be his bad luck to lie in a potter's field.
1: There is a necessity to find his murderer, Mrs. Tellier.
0: Yes?
1: Who murdered him, then? And why?
0: I don't know. And this.
1: What?
0: There is not very much I do know about him. Only that he worked. Appeared at a certain hour in the evening, not promptly. Was fed. Disappeared or stayed, according to what mysterious thing moved him. Now dead. Now dead, sir. And it would please me if you left now.
1: Did he still work at bookkeeping?
0: At Dumier and Company, the actuaries under...

0: Nothing else in the desk drawer, is there? Inflexible rule. No small objects to hint of motive for murder. No packets of potions or letters of love. Yet I must tell you this. Down the street now, there is a shop. And in this shop of Mr. Cabassou, there are fabulous dresses which must cost each three times the salary of Charles.
1: Three times his salary, Mr. Cabassou.
2: Then this Charles Tellier must be a rather poor man, Monsieur Bertillon.
1: Then why should he appear frequently in front of your dress shop?
2: And this he did.
1: So his employer told me.
2: Why should he do a thing like this?
1: It's to think about, isn't it?
2: It is really to think about, really.
1: Married?
2: What?
1: I say, are you married?
2: Oh, yes. Yes, indeed.
1: Is this your wife?
2: What?
1: I say, is this your...
2: Oh, my wife. Certainly. Who else would write such an inscription upon a picture? Because you are you and I am me, my love, Marcel.
1: Well, sister?
2: True indeed. However, this is my wife.
1: I compliment you.
2: I often do, too.
1: This dress business you have here, very successful, isn't it?
2: I am fortunate.
1: And your home in the back must be luxurious. May I... compliment you again?
2: Of course.
1: Your clothes. Exquisite.
2: Thank you.
1: Great taste.
2: Less than elegant, I am afraid, for I travel in them to Brussels this evening. Else I would be wearing a touch of brocade and a velvet collar. Nice.
1: Oh, yes.
2: My wife should be here soon. It's a scent she prefers.
1: Yes? Now, another thing.
2: Of course.
1: Is there a cellar here?
2: A cellar?
1: Cellar.
2: Oh, no.
1: Wine cellar.
2: No.
1: Monsieur Cabassou?
2: Yes.
1: I don't have a warrant, but...
2: Therefore, you cannot search.
1: I wouldn't think of it.
2: Of course. Now...
1: Yes?
2: Why should you want a warrant for these particular premises? For...
3: Come in, my dear. Monsieur Bertillon was just on his way out. Hurriedly. So there is not time for an introduction.
1: Carriage! Carriage! Security!

0: And therefore, he's the murderer.
1: What are you talking about?
0: Gabassu. Certainly he. Possibly his wife.
1: The murderer?
0: Oh, murderers.
1: Because?
0: Because he's an older man married to a younger woman.
1: But without a cellar, dear Betty. Older man, yes. And married to a younger woman, yes. But without a cellar. You said it yourself.
0: There is a cellar.
1: What?
0: I'm going back there, sir. I'm going to break into the shop. And there will be a cellar. The very one in which was murdered Tellier. Unless you will issue a warrant, so I may search.
1: Impossible. There are no grounds on which to issue a warrant. Merely that he is married to a younger woman.
0: And a murder victim loitered about.
1: At your own risk, then. No warrant.
0: Yes, sir.
1: And if you are shot for breaking into a shop and a home, we will disavow any knowledge of it.
0: Yes, sir.
1: Men have been shot and killed, you know, for exactly that.
0: 7 last year. I looked it up.
1: Good luck, Bertillon.
0: Yes, sir.

0: Autolite is bringing you Mr. Charles Boyer in The Bertillon Method. 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
1: And what is your name, officer?
2: Patrolman James Morris at the Bronxville Police Department.
1: I understand that you signed up for the Autolite family charity drawing. Is that right? Uh-huh. And should your name be selected, how would you care to designate the money?
2: I would split it three ways. 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
1: Very fine, and may I wish you good luck.
2: Thank you very much.
0: Have you signed up yet? Are you giving your favorite recognized charity, either local or national, the unique opportunity to

0: 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All you do is sign your name and address on a registration form at any Autolite Family car dealer showroom. 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
1: And now, Autolite brings back to our Hollywood soundstage Mr. Charles Boyer in Elliot Lewis's presentation of The Bertillon Method, a true story well calculated to keep you in suspense. Bertillon's methods were not only of weights and dimensions by tape and scales, but depended too upon measures of the mind. He would say,
2: ask yourself two questions about every premeditated murder. Who profits from this crime? Where is the woman?
1: And prove that 90% of all major crimes have a woman mixed in them. And said,
2: I distrust a man who always smiles.
1: And would, if the occasion demanded it, disguise himself in the rough clothes of a French workman in order to break into a suspect's home. To break into a suspect's home and get caught.
3: You there! Put up your hands.
4: I
3: have a pistol here, and I shall not hesitate to use it, so put up your hands.
4: Yes, ma'am.
3: Come closer.
4: Yes, ma'am.
3: Gently, for I'm skilled with this weapon.
4: Yes, ma'am.
3: What vileness did you come here to commit?
4: Theft. I am a thief.
3: Yet...
4: Ma'am?
3: Have I not seen you before?
4: Doubt it. Sincerely, having spent so much time in prison...
3: How did you get in here?
4: The cellar.
3: The cellar?
4: Yes, the wine cellar.
3: Liar.
4: Ma'am?
3: The trap door to the cellar is still nailed down. Therefore,
4: I did not break in through the cellar.
3: Therefore, you are a liar.
4: Yes, ma'am.
3: A liar and a thief.
4: Yes, ma'am.
3: With no shame.
4: I should be in jail.
3: Or worse.
4: Worse?
3: Fortunate it is that my husband has left for Brussels.
4: Ah, he has a great temper, your husband. And he perhaps would kill me for this insult of breaking into your house. He has the temper to kill.
3: Who are you?
4: Liar and thief, who should be given to the police.
3: As you shall. As you shall.
1: The gendarme came, complimented Madame Cabassou upon her vigilance, her costume, and her bravery, and arrested her thief and prowler. Then took him to a precinct station and led him to a cell. When?
4: And precisely here the comedy ends, my colleagues, for I am Alphonse Bertillon of the French Sûreté. Call my chief, Monsieur Camascas.
1: Which, after an hour of discussion and compassion for the fantasies of thieves, to prove a point, they did. And Monsieur Camascas, chief of the Sûreté, came to the precinct station.
5: Release him. It is he, Alphonse Bertillon.
1: 2 days later, Bertillon received word that Monsieur Cabassou had returned from Brussels and was now once again in the bosom of his elegant shop and home. Bertillon went there and Monsieur Cabassou.
5: Since you have chosen to interrupt my wife and myself at dinner, Monsieur Bertillon, I am but pleased to offer you a place at our table. Will you?
4: Ah, I'm honored, monsieur. Thank you.
3: But Jean, this the criminal of whom I have told you, the thief.
4: Was it not an adventure we had, madam? I in the role of a thief, and you, how well you played your part. Exquisitely.
3: But Jean, I will not sup with the criminal.
5: I assure you, my dear, he is no criminal, and this matter of his illegal entry into my home while I was in Brussels, we shall discuss properly over sherry and partridge, Marcel.
3: Yes, dear.
5: Set a place for Monsieur Bertillon. The Sèvres porcelain. Oh, please, Sit down, monsieur.
2: Oh, thank you. May I...
5: May you what?
2: Make an observation upon the elegance of your dinner table, the crystal, the porcelain, the silver shaving dishes.
5: Make it, then.
2: Stunning.
6: It is how we conduct ourselves at all times. The precise accessories for the precise occasions. When one must eat with elegance. Monsieur.
2: Yes?
6: What are you doing?
3: Your plate, monsieur. And your silver. He's sketching, Jean.
6: Sketching?
2: Yes.
5: Sketching what?
2: You.
5: Why?
2: You have an interesting face.
5: Oh?
2: Exceptionally.
6: Another pose, monsieur. First a thief, now an artist.
2: Oh, not really an artist. I have an exceptional eye for proportion, that's all.
3: Come look at it, Jean.
6: Not very flattering.
2: Well, it's not my intention to flatter.
6: But your intention is?
2: To prove you are a criminal.
3: Oh, Jean?
2: Tellier was a young man, as you are young, madame. And you, Monsieur Cabassou?
5: Of me what?
2: You are a possessor of a cellar. Why are you ashamed of your cellar, monsieur? What did you lie about it? What did you say you did not have?
5: Get out!
2: Of course. Good night. At first, no cellar. And all at once, Inspector, a cellar.
5: True.
2: Now, why should a man lie about a cellar?
5: Well...
2: Give me one reason why a man, any man, should lie about a cellar. Would you lie about your cellar if someone should say to you, Inspector Damascus, is there a cellar in your home? Would you say no?
5: Not unless...
2: Ah, not unless you had committed a murder in your cellar.
5: True.
2: Therefore, I ask that you issue a writ of arrest.
5: Listen to me.
2: I am sure he's a murderer.
5: Listen to me.
2: Very well.
5: Mr. Cabassou is an important man.
2: And why not? Since he has committed an important murder.
5: And if I issue a writ of arrest and he is taken into custody and you cannot prove your accusations, do you realize?
2: I can prove them.
5: Oh.
2: In this envelope, here, a sketch of Monsieur Cabassou.
5: And?
2: The proportions I have indicated here in centimeters. Length of jaw to full length of face. Eye socket to side of forehead, etc., etc.
5: Yes, yes.
2: Now, I present you with this other data. Please, compare them.
5: Yeah.
2: Issue the writ, Inspector.

0: What is the meaning of this?
1: Police! Where is Monsieur Cabassou?
0: He is asleep.
1: Where asleep? Quickly, where asleep?
0: His suite is the closest to the head of the stairs.
2: Up, get up. You're under arrest.
3: What is the meaning of this?
2: Up, out of bed. Out of bed, quickly.
3: But why? What?
2: You are under arrest. Here is the writ. Murder. Here, put on your trousers.
3: It is an outrage. You will see.
2: Murder is always an outrage.
3: This is infamous. I will make you pay.
2: Because you are a man of importance.
1: A man of influence.
3: Yes.
2: Because you are Jean Cabassou.
3: Yes.
2: Purveyor of elegance to the wealthy.
3: Yes.
2: And no longer Jean Planier. I said, and no longer Jean Planier, monsieur.
3: What?
2: Apache. Thief. Cutthroat.
3: How did you know?
2: Friend to a murdered man.
3: It's impossible that you should know.
2: Not impossible. You must have a memory for the time some years ago when you were measured at a small police station for a proportion of the length of jaw to the length of face, of eye socket to the side of forehead.
1: Etc., etc.
2: That you have changed the color of your hair, that you have now a moustache, that you have gained weight. Nothing, no disguise. For to disguise the length of an ear, a bone stretcher, impossible.
3: Listen, very well. I am Jean Planier, but now I am respectable, an honorable man.
2: Exactly why you had to commit murder. To maintain this attitude.
3: Then you know about Charles Tellier.
1: Of course. He was arrested with you. Also a thief. Now come back to haunt you with your old sin.
2: Blackmail, monsieur.
3: Yes.
2: An apology. First, I thought this a crime of passion. Jealousy. That your wife, lovely woman...
3: She had nothing to do with it.
2: Lovely woman. Monsieur Cabassou, I arrest you in the name of the Republic of France for the murder of Charles Tellier.
4: Alphonse Bertillon, a man who said,
2: "One who tries to hide his past is a liar and a fool, for somehow it races to catch up with him and in devious ways overtakes him, destroys him, always."
4: Who set a path for modern-day science of criminology. Who left behind countless weapons of detection. Who was one of the greatest forces for law the world has ever known.

0: Suspense. Presented by Autolite, tonight's star, Mr. Charles Boyer. This is it, the last announcement. The giant Autolite family charity drawing closes this Monday, May 3rd. So if you haven't registered in this $100,000 event, you'd better hurry. Your favorite charity may miss the opportunity to collect thousands of dollars just because you neglected to sign up. So follow the example of this woman who was interviewed recently in Bronxville, New York.
1: Hello there. I'm Bob Emmerich, and what is your name?
2: I'm Mrs. E.W. Lewis.
1: I understand that you just signed up for the Autolite family charity drawing. Is that
2: right?
1: Right. Now, should you be selected, what charity would you choose?
2: Well, since I have a son studying medicine, I think I'd designate Bellevue Medical Center.
1: I think that's wonderful. May I wish you the best of luck?
2: Thank you.
0: So, friends, visit any or all of these Autolite family car dealer showrooms and register while there's still time. DeSoto, Hudson, Plymouth, Studebaker, Dodge, Willis, Nash, Packard, Kaiser, or Chrysler. 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So sign up tomorrow, sure.
3: Next week, the story of a man who wanted to save his life, but he had to get into a fight to do it. And the fight was with the Giant of Thermopylae. Our star, Mr. Frank Lovejoy. That's next week on
0: Suspense.
3: Suspense is transcribed and directed by Elliot Lewis, with music composed by Lucian Morwick and conducted by Lud Bluskin. The Bertillon Method was written for Suspense by Morton Fine and David Friedkin. Featured in tonight's cast were Herb Butterfield, John Daner, Vic Perrin, Jane Webb, and Edgar Barrier. And remember, next week, Mr. Frank Lovejoy in The Giant of Thermopylae.
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2: If you like high adventure, come with me. If you like the stealth of intrigue, come with me. If you like blood and thunder, come with me.
1: Judith English, daughter of the archaeologist Dr. Julian English, is in the hands of the werewolf and the other priests of the Brotherhood of the Living Dead. Led by Tula, enemy priestess, who carried a flaming torch above her head, the procession of enemy agents and Indians swept down the underground passage beneath the La Jolla Monastery toward the Stairway to the Sun. Judith was a captive in their midst, held by two gigantic Chakota Indians, their bronze skin shining in the light of the flares. And in a tiny cell, just ahead of the jubilant, victorious procession, were Captain Friday, Skip Turner, Dr. English, and Mrs. Santos.
2: We had so far escaped the werewolf and his agents. We were on the point of leaping out and defying the whole procession in hopes of saving Judith, but Mrs. Santos urged us to wait. Alone, she stepped into the passageway, hoping to save Judith through the aid of a strange mysticism known only to those familiar with ancient ways and rites of the Chakotas. But as she stepped out, a door suddenly opened, where there had been only the smooth wall of the underground passage, and the procession swept in, and Mrs. Santos disappeared with them. And with them, too, went Judith. All this before our very eyes as we crouched appalled in the darkness of the little cell.
3: We've let him get away. Quick, before the door swings shut.
2: Yeah, too late.
3: Did you see him? Two big Indians was carrying Judith.
2: That Santos woman has tricked us again.
4: And I believed in her. She made me believe in her. She must be the devil incarnate.
2: We're not finished yet, Doctor.
4: How could I have trusted her to save Judith? Where's my judgment gone? I don't seem to have any reason of my own.
2: It brands her once and for all as an agent of the living dead.
3: But we can't stand here talking. We've got to do something. We've got to save Judith.
2: All right, come on. How many flashlights have we among us?
5: They got mine when they put us in the dungeon.
4: And mine?
2: Well, I managed to save one. I'll lead the way. But we'll have to travel in darkness most of the way.
4: They didn't even look for us in the dungeon. I wonder why.
2: They're probably too anxious to get to the sacred city with Judith.
4: I wish I knew who released you, Captain.
5: Hey, you suppose we got a secret ally working for us? Maybe some woman hiding in the monastery?
2: Yeah, I've been wondering about that myself. Keep close to me, Skip. Say, Doc, have you stopped to figure out our position? With the monastery in the hands of the Brotherhood, our retreat is cut off. Ahead lies the sacred city, running over with our enemies. We're completely surrounded.
4: Unless...
5: Unless what, Dr. English?
4: Unless we can find the secret passage indicated on the map that Maya Naib is so anxious to get hold of.
5: Hey, you mean the secret passageway into that room full of gold and jewels?
2: Well, that's supposing Mrs. Santos didn't lie to us.
5: Yeah, that's right. That is her story, ain't it? But you do believe in a secret passage, don't you?
2: Yes, I think the doctor's map proves that.
5: Hey, I just thought of something.
2: Hmm?
5: Do you suppose that secret door that the werewolf and his gang disappeared through leads to the passage Miss Santos was talking about? She called it the River of Souls.
4: By Jove.
2: Hey, that's right.
5: Yeah. You remember she said she thought the priest would carry Judith to the sacred city by way of the River of Souls. Come on, let's turn back and work on that door.
2: Don't be a sap, Skip. That door's 2 feet of solid stone. We'd all have long beards before we could force that door. No, I'm in favor of pushing ahead, climbing the stairway and heading him off in the sacred city itself.
5: Well, if you think that...
2: Hold it. There's something just ahead. Quiet.
5: Hey, what?
2: Who tripped me up? Was that you, Skip?
5: Me? Of course not. What happened?
2: I went down like a ton of bricks. I broke my flashlight. Now we are in the dark.
5: Hey, who done that? Where'd that laugh come from?
4: Don't move, anyone. It's one of the Chakota vampire bats. We're trapped, Captain. Trapped.
6: But I ask you, Master, have I not done well? Have I not more than fulfilled your orders? The monastery has fallen to us. I have taken a traitor, and into your hands I can now deliver the widow of Roberto Santos.
7: You are dirt under the feet of His Highness. But enough of this. Kill the traitor. Keep Mrs. Santos safe until it is Maya Naib's desire to interview her. Get back to your post.
6: She insists that you see her immediately.
7: Since when has a prisoner...
6: It would be wise to see her.
7: So? Why?
6: Because... Bend your ear closer, master. Because she has knowledge of the map of the secret passage.
7: Oh, then of course, bring her to me.
6: She is just outside the door. Master, this is Roberto Santos.
8: Tell him to loosen my hands.
7: Are they tied?
8: You call yourself a master, and yet you allow me to be dragged before you, bound like a common thief.
7: Release her. Now what do you want?
8: That which I have sought without a moment's rest these past 3 years.
7: That which you have sought? Pa, is that all you have to say to me?
8: It is everything to me.
7: But the map of the secret passage, the map now in the possession of that imbecile Dr. English.
8: The map?
7: This werewolf dog said you had information concerning the map.
8: I know nothing of the map.
6: He's lying. I heard Dr. English telling her.
7: Silence. Mrs. Santos, you are lying.
8: You deny me what I ask. Do you think I will tell you anything?
7: Take her to the torture chamber. Shave her head. Tie her to the stone bench. Perhaps when tiny drops of water have beaten down upon her skull for a dozen hours in the darkness, you will talk.
8: My husband died with his lips sealed, master.
7: Take her away.
8: Un momento. Tell me, what is in store for Senorita English?
7: Senorita English? Where is she?
8: Huh. You did not know that she, too, is prisoner of your fellow agent here? There seems to be a lack of cooperation.
7: Is this true, dog? Have you taken the girl?
6: Si, I have her.
7: Why have you not said so? Tell me. Or by the gods of Maya Nahib, I will have you chained on the stairway to the sun.
6: Since when has a master concerned himself with the fate of a woman? I found her. I captured her. She is mine.
7: Miserable fool, do you not know this girl? Do you not know that out of all the world of women, she has been selected by Maya Nahib to sit beside him upon the golden throne?
8: No, no, it cannot be.
6: Maya Nahib has selected this girl?
7: It is so. This very day she shall enter the sacred city by the river of soul.
6: I will not give her up.
7: You have lived like a cur, now you shall die like a cur. Bring me a whip.
6: No, no. It is not much to ask, master, for all the service I have rendered. I ask for but one girl. It is not much.
7: Hand me the whip.
6: No. I will tell. Do not whip my poor body. I will give her up.
7: Where is she?
6: In the chamber beneath the stairway to the sun, at the head of the passage to the sacred city.
7: For this rebellion, Maya Nahib himself will name a suitable torture. Now go. Take the woman to the torture.
6: Come, down the stairway. Go ahead and beware a false step. There is a poisoned spear against your back. Do not make one false move, Mrs. Santos.
9: Misshapen dog, am I? A werewolf. I shall have my revenge. The mad dog will turn on his masters.
8: There is a way. There is a way. You may be revenged.
9: What are you saying?
8: There is a way you may be revenged on your masters. Come, I will show you. But who are you? Who are you? What do you want with me?
7: I am one of the masters from the sacred city of the living dead. I am your friend.
8: But you've kidnapped me. Wait until the monks in the monastery discover that.
7: Oh, the monks have been wiped out, Senorita English. The monastery is in the hands of the Brotherhood of the Living Dead.
8: My father and his friends will hunt you down.
7: Your father and his two friends were taken prisoner, the same as you. You saw them.
8: They'll find a way. They won't let anything happen to me.
7: Do not be foolish, child.
8: And Mrs. Santos. Mrs. Santos will help me.
7: Mrs. Santos is this moment in the torture chamber. She's in the hands of the werewolf.
8: The werewolf? Oh, no.
7: But, Senorita English, you should not be unhappy. I have news for you. Splendid news.
8: News? What news? What do you mean?
7: Agents from all over the world have been seeking out for the high priest Maya Nahib a suitable empress. A woman worthy to sit upon the golden throne in the sacred city beside him. You have been chosen.
8: What are you saying?
7: It is true. Maya Naib has looked upon you and finds you pleasing. You are to be Empress of the world.
8: No, but there must be some mistake. I never seen Maya Naib, but never.
7: But the high priest has seen you. There is no mistake.
8: You're mad. Insane. You're a murderer.
7: A murderer?
8: All the brothers of the living dead are murderers. You kill, kill. You know nothing else. In 3 days, you plan to murder the civilization of the world. You're all mad, mad.
7: Mad? Who knows? And who can be certain that after all, madness may not be superior intelligence?
8: Please let me go. What are you going to do with me?
7: You must be calm, Senorita. Hysteria is not for an empress.
8: What are you doing? Don't look at me like that. Don't.
7: Come now, Senorita English. One would think I had come to do you a harm. Instead, I bring you the greatest honor that may befall a woman.
8: I don't want to be an empress. I just want to be a girl.
7: You make it very difficult. However, I cannot leave you until you understand certain matters in connection with your marriage with Maya Naib.
8: No.
7: Your preparation for becoming bride of the sun is going to be very tedious business, I fear.
8: What preparations?
7: Mentally, you are not prepared to enter the sacred city. All this will have to be corrected, changed.
8: I won't change. I don't want to go to your sacred city. I'll kill myself before I marry Maya Naib.
7: All this has been anticipated. Maya Naib himself foresaw the impossibility of your ever becoming reconciled to his way of life. Until certain changes have been made in your person.
8: What do you mean?
7: However desirable the physical, Maya Naib knows that until your mind and soul become the mind and soul of a Chicota girl, you cannot afford him the happiness which is his august right.
8: My mind? Are you going to make me mad, too? Is that what you're going to do to me?
7: Now, you will be no more mad than you are at this moment. You will just be taught the Chicota way.
8: Oh, go away. Go away. Don't come near me.
7: You must overcome this hysteria, Senorita. You are making my work very difficult. It can be made so simple.
8: What are you going to do? What is it you want of me?
7: I am going to remove your soul, your mind, if you prefer, from your body for a time.
8: You mean my brain? You're going to take my brain away from me?

0: Judith has been told her destiny. She has fallen into the hands of one of the masters of the City of the Living Dead. He has told her she has been selected as the girl who will sit on the golden throne at the right hand of the evil high priest Maya Nahi. Because she rebels, the master has just said,
1: I am going to remove your soul, your mind if you prefer, from your body for a time.
2: You mean my brain?
1: No, senorita. Your physical being will not be harmed. No mar, no blemish shall ever come to it. It is the inner person, the soul of which I speak.
2: Oh, no.
1: And there will be no discomfort to you. In the sacred city, there is waiting the body of a young and lovely Chakota girl. Into that body, your soul, your mind, all that gives you individual comprehension will be placed.
2: Why don't you kill me? Let me die.
1: That is very foolish. It will only be a temporary exchange. The Chakota girl will become you and live here in this cell beneath the stairway to the sun, while you will become the Chakota girl. You will live the life of a Chakota in the sacred city until your mind and soul have become the life and soul of an Indian.
2: No, let me die. Let me die.
1: And when the time shall come, you will be given back this lovely body of yours, and I shall lead you to Maya Nahib and place you by his side upon the throne of gold, Empress of the world.
2: Why? Why?
1: Hush now, senorita. You must not be frightened. Come, I will show you how very simple it will all be.
2: What are you going to do?
1: Show you something that will ease your mind. Show you what lies in the next room. It will help you to understand what is to happen to you. The childish science of modern civilization would give much to understand what lies beyond this door. Enter.
2: What is it? Where are we? Is it a tomb?
1: No, it is just a room where men rest from this world for a time.
2: Are all these men dead?
1: Here, come closer, senorita. Look at them.
2: Why, they're Spaniards. And they're dressed.
1: Dressed as the conquerors of South America, dressed in the year 1521. See the armor, the swords, the gay dress. They are the conquerors of Chile.
2: But they're all dead.
1: They are as men who have laid themselves down for a rest. They are not dead, senorita.
2: Not dead? What are you telling me? Men 400 years old, not dead.
1: They are not dead. Their souls, their minds are in the sacred city of the living dead.
2: Is that what's going to happen to me?
1: We keep their bodies here.
2: You mean their minds are in the bodies of the Chakota Indians?
1: That is it exactly.
2: Oh, no.
1: You are the first outsider ever to see this wonderful phenomena. A science which has descended to us from the beginning of time, passed from hand to hand by the Chakota masters.
2: Please, please take me back to my father.
1: Do not ask the impossible, Senorita English. Come, it is time our task was begun. You will sit here on this stone bench.
2: No, no. What are you going to do?
1: Sit down, please. It will do no good to fight against it. My mind is many times stronger than yours.
2: No. I won't look at you. I won't look
1: now,
2: at you. No.
1: You are going to do what I tell you. You are going to do what I ask of you. You are now going to lift up your head. Lift up your head. You are going to look into my eyes. Into my eyes. You are going to sit beside Maya Nahib on the throne of gold in the city of the sun, Empress of the world. You are going to be Empress of the world.
3: Captain Friday.
4: Here I am, Skip. Where's Dr. English?
5: Right here with Skip. What was that noise, Captain?
4: There's someone in here with us.
3: Sounds like he's over yonder. But it's so blamed dark, you can't see nothing.
4: Moves around as though he had wings. First he's here, then over there.
5: And not a sound. Not a footstep.
4: Stand still. Listen.
5: Captain, there's a cell here to our right. Let's shut ourselves in. I don't like this fellow, whatever he is.
3: Yeah, he can't get at us through these iron bars.
6: Ha ha ha!
3: is in here with us.
4: Who are you? What do you want? Answer me. Who are you?
6: I am nameless.
7: It spoke, Captain. It spoke.
4: No name? What do you mean by that?
6: Nameless. Nameless.
4: What are you doing here?
6: It is my punishment. The brothers to the living dead decreed it. So long as life remains in me, I am to roam these black caverns.
5: So you have eyesight. Can you see in this dark?
6: As well as you see in the sunshine.
4: What do you want with us?
6: I have driven you into this cell to talk with you, to make you suffer as I have suffered.
5: The man's mad.
6: Perhaps you too will be mad before you leave this place.
3: Now, what can you do to us? There's three of us against you.
6: I can tell you of the fate that awaits one near and dear to you.
3: Hey, you mean Judith? You can tell us about Judith?
5: Easy, Skip.
6: I can tell you where to find her.
5: Thank heavens. Where is she? Where?
6: But first, hear what they are doing to her. What is happening to her this very minute.
3: Oh, tell us. Tell us. Are they torturing her?
6: Do you know what they are doing? They are taking her mind, her soul, from her body. They are giving her soul to a Chakota Indian girl.
5: What have I done?
6: The Indian girl will wear this white soul, the soul of your daughter, until it is warped and deformed to fit the Chakota code of life.
3: Oh, I don't believe it. It's a lie.
6: The masters can do strange things with the soul. Take it from a man and send it where they please.
4: I've got my revolver trained on you. Open this door or I'll shoot.
6: You have no weapon. I can see. Your hands are empty.
5: It's no use, Captain. He has eyes like a cat.
6: Thousands and thousands of men have been brought to these dungeons for their souls, plucked of their souls. They use souls in the city of the living dead.
3: Oh, stop. I don't want to hear any more.
6: They call it the River of Souls. Yes. The River of Souls.
4: Doctor, did you hear that? The River of Souls. Mrs. Santos mentioned that.
7: Yes.
4: She thought it was the passage to the sacred city.
6: a passage for souls. A passage no one has ever seen. A passage for souls. Poor, pitiful souls. Sometimes there are so many that the light of the sun cannot shine through.
5: Surely this is the maddest thing I have ever heard.
3: Yes, but how much of it's madness and how much the truth? He knows about Judith.
6: And now, Dr. English, I'm going to reveal to you the hiding place of your daughter.
3: You're
6: going to
3: let us out of here?
6: When I have finished. But listen, you will find her in the room beneath the stairway to the sun. The room at the head of the underpassage to the sacred city.
4: The underpassage. That must be the passage the werewolf took Judith into.
6: And you will reach it through the torture chamber.
5: Yes. Yes, we've been there. We know where that is.
6: Then hurry, else you will be too late. I give you your freedom.
4: Yeah, the door's open. Come on, quickly. Hello, where are you? Yeah, he's gone, vanished.
5: Tom, no time to look for him. We've got to find Judith.
4: All right. Up the stairs to the torture chamber. It's about 100 steps up, if I remember.
3: Look out for these skeletons chained to the wall. Don't step on them.
5: Don't think of the dead now. Our object is to get Judith.
4: Yeah, save your breath. Run on your tiptoes. Look, a lighted chamber up ahead.
3: Hey, it's a torture chamber. I recognize it.
4: Not so fast, Skip. When there's a light, they're liable to be guards. Easy now. No noise.
5: See anything, Captain?
4: No. Place is empty. Not a sound but the dripping water. The light we saw is from the burning torch in the wall.
3: There's an opening in the wall on the other side of the room.
4: Yeah, wait till I get that torch. We'll need that light. All right, come on. I'll lead the way.
5: Here's our passage. That madman knew what he was talking about.
4: If we get caught with his light, we're sunk. There's no way of putting it out quickly.
3: I wonder how far we gotta go.
5: Look ahead. We're running into a cul-de-sac.
3: A blank wall. Then we've been fooled.
4: Nothing of the kind. There's a door.
3: Suppose it's locked.
4: And we'll soon see about that. No, it's unlocked. It's a huge stone chamber. Easy now. In we go. Judith? Judith? Where's she? She isn't here.
3: Oh, we've been tricked.
4: Nothing here. Wait a minute. What's that behind the stone bench?
5: Why, it's a body.
3: What? Captain, they've killed her. They've killed Judith.
4: Shut up, you fool. It's the body of a man.
3: You're sure?
4: Look for yourself. Snap out of it now, Skip.
5: Captain, hold your torch over here.
4: Yeah.
5: Look. It's one of the masters.
4: Masters?
5: One of Mayan Nahib's right-hand men. You can tell by his dress.
4: Stabbed through the heart.
5: And, well, look. It's my sacrificial knife.
3: Your knife, Doctor?
5: Yes, yes. You remember, Captain. The one I had in San Francisco.
4: Are you certain, Doctor? How did it get here?
5: Well, yeah. I know it's mine. Look, there are my initials on the handle.
4: But what's it doing here?
5: Mrs. Santos saw it while she was in the house. She begged me for it. Said it might be of use to us. That it had as great religious significance.
4: And you gave it to her?
5: Yes.
4: Well, then Mrs. Santos has turned out to be a murderess as well as a traitor.
3: Yes, but what about Judith? We've got to find Judith.

The knife carried by Mrs. Santos has slain one of the masters. But where is she now? Where is the werewolf? And above all, where is Judith? Next week, at this same hour, you will hear episode 8 of The Land of the Living Dead. You are listening to Adventures by Morse.

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3: It's half past eight, New York time. Time to wake up America and stump the experts. Each week at this time, you are invited by Lucky Strike to attend its coast-to-coast quiz party. You furnish the questions and our experts try to answer them. For every question used, Lucky Strike will reward you with $10 in war stamps. If the question is muffed, you get a total of a $50 war bond plus the 24-volume set of the Encyclopedia Britannica. Send your questions to Information, Please, 480 Lexington Avenue, New York City. If our editorial staff edits your questions a bit, don't fret over it. In case of similarity, we'll have to be sole judge of who shall be paid. And all questions become the property of Information, Please. And now light up a lucky strike as I present our Master of Ceremonies, book reviewer of the New Yorker magazine, Clifton Fadiman. Mr. Fadiman.
4: Ladies and gentlemen, Information Please continues on its merry way, informal and unprepared as always. And tonight our panel of experts includes our two regulars, Franklin P. Adams and John Kieran. And as our guests, two who have been with us before, the first is Deems Taylor, composer, music critic, and radio personality. And the second is one of our favorite stage and screen stars, who is soon to be seen in They All Kissed the Bride, Mr. Roland Young. Now, before we go any further, I'd like to say that last week we announced at the end of the program that we hadn't missed any questions. I think our fourth birthday must have gone to our collective head. And maybe we're getting a bit too complacent because we checked the record carefully and we find that Mr. J. Byrne of New York should have won a set of the Britannicas and a $50 war bond for having stumped the experts with his question about presidents. And speaking of war bonds, may I say just a word about them, ladies and gentlemen. They're not only the wisest investment any American can make, but they're also an urgent, immediate duty. Let me suggest that you visit your bank or other bond outlet without delay and buy as many as you can. Now we're going to begin this evening with a question from Clara S. Velsor of Norwalk, Connecticut, and we're going to get 3 out of 4 if we're good at it. Recite a line of poetry, gentlemen, about the following minor animals: a snail, a moth, a flea, and an ant, in that order. I'm going to begin with snails. Mr. Adams.
5: Will you walk a little faster, said a whiting to a snail.
4: Yes, that's a very good one. It's from what poem, Mr. Adams?
5: It's from, I think, Through the Looking Glass.
4: I think it is from Through the Looking Glass. Mr. Taylor?
6: Creeping like a snail unwillingly to school.
4: That's a good one. It's from what poem?
6: Seven Ages of Man.
4: Yes, from Mr. Whom?
6: Oh, Shakespeare.
4: Mr. Shakespeare, right. Mm. That fixes up snails. How about a moth? A line of poetry in which the word moth appears. Mr. Kieran.
7: The Moth's Kiss, first, from Browning.
4: What's it from? I don't know.
7: It's in a gondola. It's one of those little interpolated songs.
4: Very good. Can you give us any other with the word moth in it? Mr. Adams.
5: There's a song. The moth and the flame played a game one day.
4: Very good, Mr. Adams.
5: The game of a woman's heart.
4: Oh, very good, Mr. Adams.
6: A rolling stone mine. Gathers no moth.
4: That's a nice one, Mr. Taylor.
5: Gathers.
8: Gathers. I said gathered. Didn't lie.
4: Try that on your list, Mr. Adams. And how about this one? A flea. Mr. Young.
9: Here comes the happy bounding flea. You cannot tell the he from she.
5: By Roland Young.
10: By Roland Young.
4: All right, Mr. Young, I think that's one of your little masterpieces. Are there two more lines to it, as I recollect?
9: Yes. You can't tell he. The sexes look alike, you see, but she can tell and so can he.
4: Ah, yes, that's very sly of you. Mr. Adams?
5: The wicked flee when no man pursueth.
4: I see that Mr. Taylor has excited you.
10: Whom no man pursueth.
4: Remember the, Mr. Kieran, you remember the quatrain from Jonathan Swift about fleas?
7: So on ad infinitum, you
4: yes,
7: mean? Had smaller fleas to bite him?
4: That's the one. Remember that? Yeah. Naturalists observe, a flea hath smaller fleas that on him prey, and these have smaller still to bite him, and so proceed ad infinitum. Now, how about an ant? And Mr. Adams, just to head you off, I'm going to insist on spelling this A-N-T. None of your nonsense, Mr. Adams.
5: Go to the ant, thou sluggard.
4: Thank
5: consider
4: you.
5: Her ways and be wise.
4: Very good, Mr. Adams. Mr. Young, how about another?
9: Oh, see the busy little ant. Ants. They wear no petticoats, no pants.
4: Mr. Young, isn't that the work of your fertile brain?
9: What?
4: That, too, is the work of your fertile brain?
9: Yes.
6: From the book called Not for Children.
4: And a very good book, too.
6: Now out of print.
5: Or Young's Night Thoughts.
4: How about this, gentlemen? From Mrs. Miriam Eckstein of Trenton, New Jersey. If you were served foods that are prepared with the following ingredients, what would you be eating? Here is the first set of ingredients. 1/2 pound of raw ground meat, 1 raw egg, chopped onion, 2 pieces of bread. What is it? Mr. Taylor.
6: A tartar steak.
4: A tartar steak. Mr. Adams.
6: A steak tartare if it costs over $1.
4: Yes. It's funny that it costs so much more if you just put the adjective at the end.
6: Mm.
4: Here's another set of ingredients. 1 cup of cooked meat, chopped. 2 potatoes, chopped. 1/2 teaspoon of salt and pepper. Makes
6: mess,
4: what?
6: Whatever it is.
4: What does it make, Mr. Taylor?
6: Very unpalatable.
4: Oh, heavens, no.
5: Roast beef hash.
4: What? No. What did you say, Mr.
7: Hash?
4: Yes, hash.
6: Oh.
4: That is a hash nature or
6: something. I was right.
4: Yes. Usually hash has a few other ingredients, but we don't mention them on this program. Now, here is another. 1/4 cup of cocoa, 1 cup of sugar. Oh, that's bad. 1/4 cup of hot water, 1 teaspoonful of vanilla, and 1 quart of cream. What do you get? You sure, Mr. Taylor?
6: I think so.
4: What is it?
6: I think I get fudge.
4: Oh, nonsense. You don't get fudge at all.
6: I don't like it. I just said I got it.
4: Do you put 1 quart of cream in fudge? Wouldn't it be kind of gooey?
6: All right.
4: If you put 1 quart of cream in fudge, you could float
6: things out. Substitute butter.
4: Oh, but not. You can't substitute on this program. No, it's
5: 1 quart of cream?
4: 1 quart of cream, Mr. Adams.
5: I think that'd probably make a gallon of ice cream.
4: Chocolate ice cream. Yes, quite right. It came in just a little late, Mr. Adams. Whoever, we got 2 out of 3 on that. How about this? This is from Elliot P. Corbin of Metuchen, New Jersey. In what play or novel does a Viennese pose as a Russian? There are going to be 4 of these. A Viennese pose as a Russian. Mr. Taylor.
6: The Guardsman.
4: In The Guardsman, that's right. The actor disguises himself as a Cossack prince, I think.
6: Yes.
4: Quite right. Now, in what play or novel does an American pose as a Russian? This might be either male or female. I don't mean that exactly. I mean it is either male or female.
6: Hmm.
4: Mr. Taylor?
6: I'm just thinking.
4: Oh, that's what you were doing.
6: Yes,
4: I couldn't decipher it from your expression.
6: No, that was...
4: It's in the play Idiot's Delight by Robert Sherwood. Irina, who is an American girl, poses as a Russian princess. Remember it now, Mr. Taylor, Mr. Young, gentlemen?
6: Yes, oh, distinct.
4: One wrong.
5: You came from Kansas City.
4: That's the one. That's right. Now, how about this? In what novel does an Englishman pose as a French woman? An Englishman pose as a French woman. Mr. Kieran.
7: Scarlet Pimpernel?
4: In The Scarlet Pimpernel. That's quite right, yes. What is the disguise, remember?
7: I've forgotten, really.
4: Well, it's a sort of an old hag. She's
7: in a cart.
4: Yes, in a covered cart, that's right. In what novel does an Englishman pose as a Frenchman? An Englishman pose as a Frenchman. We must get this right or lose a $50 war bond.
6: Ooh.
4: To Mr. Corbin, who is jumping up and down with excitement at the moment. It's in
5: A Tale of Two Cities.
4: Yes, but you heard me, didn't you, Mr. Adams?
5: No, I didn't, but I hadn't read it, and I knew that it was something like that, because my boys have to write compositions on it.
4: You want me to count that wrong or right? No, I think you didn't get that.
5: I think he ought to get the dollar.
4: All right, $50 war bond for Mr. Corbin and a set of the Britannica. How about this? Mrs. Carl Bonds of Washington, D.C. sends this one in. This is a very simple musical question, gentlemen. Quote a line of poetry which mentions the flower that is suggested by each of these musical selections that you're going to hear. There are going to be 3 of them. We have to get 2 out of 3. Let's have the first. Mr. Kahn? Mr. Taylor had his hand up at once. Mr. Taylor?
6: To a Wild Rose by Edward McDowell.
4: Now, we have to have a line of poetry involving the rose. Mr. Taylor, that's the assignment.
6: Poetry.
4: A line of poetry. You didn't listen.
5: Any rose?
6: Certainly not.
4: Any rose, yes.
5: Oh, my love's like red, red rose.
4: That's a very good one.
6: She isn't wild.
4: It doesn't have to be
5: you
4: a wild.
5: You don't know her.
4: Mr. Kieran?
7: Well, I sometimes think that never blows the so red the rose from the Omar.
4: From Omar Khayyam, yes. Any of those would do.
9: Any other name.
4: That's a very good one, Mr. Young. A rose by any other name.
5: Rose O'Day.
4: Or Rose O'Day, yes. All right, how about the next selection? Now, remember, you have to not only identify it, but give us a line of poetry using the same flower in the title. Right, Mr. Kahn?
7: Mm-hmm.
4: selection familiar to any of you gentlemen? Mr. Adams, not familiar? Mr. Taylor, does it come back to you with a...
10: I wish Levant were here.
11: Yes, he wouldn't know it.
4: Yeah, he probably would know it.
10: He would?
4: Yeah, I think so. It's Mozart's Das Veilchen, the violin.
10: Well, the violin. I never did like
4: that. Well, now I'm going to count you wrong on that, but give me a line of poetry with the word violin. It surely...
10: Every morning I bring the violins.
4: Yes.
5: By a mossy stone, half hidden from the eye.
4: Yes, the well-known mossy stone violet. Mr. Kieran, have any other?
7: The forward violet, thus did I chide.
4: Oh, that's a pretty one. What's it from?
7: Shakespeare.
4: Okay. Why should you think that I should know that, Mr. Kieran?
7: Well,
4: and now,
7: sonics.
4: The third and last. Does the melody ring a bell in

0: to Mrs. Barnes, and a set of the encyclopedia. I'm lucky to get away with that one. How about this from Miss Edna West of Austin, Texas? Get 2 out of 3. Gentlemen, you're to imagine that you find yourself in England, short of certain articles of clothing, and you enter a shop, and you ask for the following articles of clothing. Suspenders, a vest, and knickers. If you put them on, what would you be wearing? Mr. Adams?
1: You'd be wearing braces.
0: You'd be wearing what? Now, you ask, you are an American, Mr. Adams.
1: Oh, yes.
0: And you go in, and in your American, funny American way, you ask for suspenders, a vest, and knickers. And you put them on. That's the funny part. And what are you wearing? Mr. Taylor?
2: I see.
0: Has it come to you?
2: I think I know what you'd be wearing if you wore knickers.
0: What would you be wearing?
2: Can I say on the air?
0: Yeah, I'm afraid you have to.
2: Well, you'd be a gentleman, wouldn't you?
0: Well, in a small way.
2: Well, you wouldn't be wearing, you'd be wearing ladies' clothes.
0: Well, yes, but that's rather vague. Even I know that ladies have more than one kind of clothes. What sort of clothes would they be?
2: Underclothes.
0: No.
2: Yes, they would.
0: No.
1: Air warden clothes or something
0: no,
1: like that.
0: No. Now, knickers, if you asked for knickers in London, you would get a pair of bloomers. Now, bloomers
2: are
0: not...
2: That's what I said.
0: No, they're sort of semi-under clothes. Underneath bloomers, there are sometimes
2: not,
0: even
2: not
0: more
2: anymore.
0: Clothes.
2: Not no. anymore.
3: I don't think that's right.
0: You don't think so, Mr. Young?
3: No, not necessary.
0: What would you get if you asked for knickers?
3: Well, you might get knickerbockers.
0: Say, that's a mess. You really... If you asked for knickers, you'd get knickers?
1: Shorts.
3: Yes.
0: That's very confusing. I thought you would have to ask for plus fours if you wanted to... You wouldn't?
3: No. I used to wear knickerbocker long before plus fours were mentioned.
0: Well, this is a very old question. It was made up in 1921.
1: You better stay home, kid.
0: That still leaves us with vests and suspenders. Now, if you asked for a vest, what would you get? Mr. Young?
3: Get an undershirt.
0: You'd get an undershirt, yes. What should you ask for if you're in London and you wanted a vest?
1: A waistcoat.
0: A waistcoat, Mr. Adams. Quite right. How do you spell waistcoat, Mr. Adams?
1: W-E-S-K-I-T.
0: How about suspenders? Now, if you asked for suspenders, what would you get?
3: Garters.
0: You would get garters, Mr. Young. Yes. What are suspenders in England? What are...
3: Braces,
0: yes. Well, that gives us at least 2 out of 3. And I'll take up that bloomer question with you after the program, Mr. Taylor.
2: How about this one?
0: From Nancy Gaines of Buffalo. Here, gentlemen, is a menu from Gilbert and Sullivan. Name the operetta in which each course is found. Now, the first course is a rather tough worm, sort of hors d'oeuvre. Mr. Kieran.
4: That was served to the Dickey Bird, Titwillow.
0: Yes, in
4: it
0: what?
4: It sang Titwillow.
0: Yes, in which operetta is that?
5: Mikado.
0: In the Mikado, yes, quite right.
4: Thank you.
0: How about mixed pickles?
5: You were going to say that.
0: Mixed pickles? In what operetta would you find mixed pickles served to you? Mr. Kieran?
4: I think that is in HMS Pinafore.
0: No, sorry.
4: Oh, well,
0: no.
4: So am I.
0: Oh, I'm sorry it isn't.
1: Might be in Princess Ida, but I don't know. I don't know where...
0: It is from Iolanthe. It's the Lord Chancellor who sings the song When You're Lying Awake with a Dismal Headache and so forth.
1: Oh, I never
0: remember it. First your counterpane goes and uncovers your toes and your sheet slips demurely from under you. Then the blanketing tickles. You feel like mixed pickles. Does that come back to you at all, Mr. Adams?
1: I never listened up to that part.
0: Just the first three lines, eh? Well, that gives us one wrong. How about this? Bottled beer and chops. You'd find that course in what operetta? Bottled beer and chops. Mr. Taylor?
2: I'm a little intimidated now, but I'm pretty sure that Little Butter Club cup
0: in
2: sold those in Pinafore.
0: No, it is
1: not
0: in...
1: Not bottled beer.
0: No.
2: Can't we get work Pinafore into this at
0: all? No, not unless I continue with this question for another 10 minutes. Patience it is. Conceive me if you can, an everyday young man who is fond of his dinner and doesn't get thinner on bottled beer and chops. Am I wrong, Mr. Taylor?
2: Apparently
0: that's,
2: you are.
0: That's it. That sends a $50 war bond to Miss Gaines and a set of the Britannica. And I must say that you are making up for last week, gentlemen.
2: Prodigal, let's see.
0: Now, so far, Lucky Strike has paid out 3 of these $50 war bonds and 3 sets of the Britannica. And now Mr. Cross points out that procrastination, the thief of time, is also robbing many people of smoking enjoyment.
6: Well, ladies and gentlemen, perhaps you've been intending to try Lucky's, but then you keep putting it off. If so, you may be missing something. For make no mistake, in a cigarette, it's the tobacco that counts. Better tobacco means more mildness, better taste, a finer cigarette all round. And smokers, Lucky Strike means fine tobacco.

0: tobacco. At market after market, year after year, we consistently pay the price to get the better quality leaf. For example, in Greenville, Tennessee, at auctions of the 1939 crop, the American Tobacco Company paid 26% more for the tobacco it bought for its cigarettes and other tobacco products. Yes, 26% above the average market price published by the United States Department of Agriculture. And that crop, properly aged, mellowed, and blended with other fine crops, is in the Luckies you buy today. Mr. Fadiman, don't these facts call for action now?
1: Timely is the word for them, Mr. Cross. And you said your say in just 56 seconds. You know, Mr. Taylor, I'm still worried about those bloomers. Aren't those the things that women wear when they're playing basketball? Aren't those bloomers?
2: No, they wear shorts now.
1: Oh, all right, I give up then. I just don't know. I just can't keep up with things. How about this
2: you
1: one?
2: You don't study the picture, maybe.
1: This is from Charles Nordland, Jr. of Philadelphia. This is about reformed characters in literature. Why did these characters reform? Mrs. Cheney. Why did Mrs. Cheney reform? Mr. Young.
3: Love.
1: Ah, yes, I'm beautiful you say that, Mr. Young. What was the situation there, briefly? Do you remember it at all?
3: Not very well. Except
2: Roland was a romantic duke, wasn't he?
1: I've forgotten. Does she win out at the end?
3: She gives it all up at the end because she fell in love with me.
1: Oh, Mr. Young.
4: As luck would have it.
3: As luck would have it.
2: A historical instance of miscasting.
1: I should like to remind you, Mr. Young, that all the plugs on this program are by Mr. Milton Cross. That's correct. Mrs. Cheney, in the last of Mrs. Cheney, Mr. Lonsdale's play, reformed for love, and she proved her regeneration by tearing up money that she had received as a bribe. Does that come back to you,
3: yes,
1: now, Mr. Young? How about this? Soapy reformed for what reason? Gosh, first you have to know who Soapy is.
2: Soapy?
1: Soapy, S-O-A-P-Y. Does that make it clearer, Mr.
5: Taylor?
1: You don't
5: mean Soapy Sam Wilberforce.
1: No, I don't. He never reformed.
5: That's
1: Soapy
5: right.
1: Sam Wilberforce. Soapy is a character in one of the stories of O. Henry, in The Cop and the Anthem. Does that recall the... Does that... Well, Soapy is a tramp, and he listens to church music, and the sound fills him with remorse and a desire to reform. It's at that point that a cop comes along and arrests him for loitering and sends him over to the island for a year. Did that come back to you now, Mr. Kieran? Very good story. Got it wrong, too. How about Jean Valjean? He reforms for what reason, Mr. Kieran?
5: Because Bishop Myriel convinces him of that it's better to be a good man than a bad man.
1: Yes, that's quite right. How about this question? This comes from Bell R. Witkin of Springfield, Massachusetts. It's another musical question, gentlemen, which I hope you'll do better on. Each of these selections accompanies the description of a journey. What places are mentioned? Get two out of three, and let's have the first, Mr. Kahn. Mr. Adams?
4: The places mentioned are Alabama and Louisiana.
1: Yes, which is
4: I
1: from...
4: I come from Alabama, my true love for to see.
1: I think you got your states mixed up. He comes from Alabama with his banjo on his knee. And he's going to Louisiana.
4: His true love for to see.
1: That's right, yes. The love is in Louisiana. It's only fair to the inhabitants of Louisiana to make that clear. Now the second...
4: Her name happens to be Susanna, something I don't know what.
5: Oh, Susanna.
1: Just O, period,
2: I
1: Susanna.
2: Oh, Henry.
1: Susanna must be your last name.
4: Right.
1: Mr. Kahn? Mr. Kieran?
5: From the halls of Montezuma to the shores of Tripoli...
1: Yes.
5: U.S. Marines.
1: You bet. The Marines Hymn by Phillips. Now the third and last, Mr. Kahn. Now, what places are mentioned in the course of the journey described in this lovely song?
3: Is there a city called Knee Pants?
1: Knee Pants?
4: That's where you live.
1: No,
4: that's
1: no.
4: Where she lived. That's where he lived.
1: No, not Knee Pants.
4: Knee Pants, Alabama.
1: Oh, come, come. There's no such place as Knee Pants, Alabama, Mr. Adams. Mr. Taylor?
2: I don't take with this popular...
1: Oh, name. Now, come, come. That's one of the best popular songs written in the last couple of years.
2: I know.
1: And the words are good, too.
2: Yes.
1: And you don't
4: about
1: know...
4: About the mother's advice.
1: Pardon?
4: It's about the mother's advice, but where it was given...
1: Yes,
4: I
1: you remember
4: know.
1: The morals, but the moral, but your geography is weak. From Natchez to Mobile, from Memphis to St. Joe... wherever the four winds blow, that does not come back.
2: Oh, I heard a man answer that on a quiz question last night.
1: Only you don't retain for 24 hours, do you, Mr. Taylor? Still, you got 2 out of 3 on that. How about this one? From Alice M. McLean of Briarwood, Long Island. What unusual power was possessed by the following people? Get 2 out of 3. The first is Sam Small. An unusual power possessed by Sam Small. Mr. Adams?
4: Flying in the air.
1: Yes, who was Sam Small?
4: Sam Small is, as Mr. Eric Knight said, a generic term. But Sam Small was a flying Yorkshireman.
1: Yes, in the famous stories by Mr. Knight. How about Clark Kent? Clark Kent.
3: Clark Kent, a comic strip, fellow.
1: Why, Mr. Young, you're the first man we've had on this program who ever read comic strips. I'm very glad. Who is Mr. Clark Kent?
3: Well, he changes into Superman.
1: Yes, that's right.
3: Has infinite power of every kind.
1: Yes, he can do practically anything.
3: Yes.
1: That's right. When he is merely Clark Kent, he is what?
3: He's a reporter, a newspaper.
1: Yes, a simple newspaper man. Just tell that to Mr. Adams, Mr. Kieran, will you? I understand there's been a lot of trouble lately about Superman because the boys and girls who listen have written in to ask why he hasn't joined the army and cleaned up the Japs and the Germans. That's true. Did you know that, Mr. Adams?
4: No.
2: He's working on a Japanese spy now, I think.
1: No, I understood that in one sequence, it was made clear that Mr. Kent, rather Superman, has X-ray eyes. He can't see things, but he can only see through them, so they turned him down on a kind of eye trouble and he couldn't get through. How about Rima? What unusual power was possessed by Rima, Mr. Kieran?
5: Well, Rima was the girl, of course, in Green Pastures, and she could...
1: Not Green Pastures.
5: the Green Mansion.
1: Yes.
5: Green Mansion by W.H. Hudson.
1: Yes.
5: And she could... she could make herself practically invisible and also climb, run all over trees and bound from limb to limb like a bird.
2: She could chirp like a bird.
1: Yes,
2: too.
1: She could talk to birds.
5: That's right.
1: Yes, which is... Mr. Kieran can do that practically. Mm-hmm. How about this one, which is off the record, gentlemen? You whether you get this right or wrong doesn't matter. What unusual power is possessed by George McWhirter Fotheringay? George McWhirter Fotheringay. Mr. Young, I see you trembling.
2: See the light of intelligence.
1: Mr. Young.
3: Yes, he was given... It was in Wells' book, The Man Who Could Work Miracles.
1: That's right, yes.
3: And he was given power by some divinity up above to do stop the motion of the earth.
1: Yes, that's quite right. It comes back to you with difficulties, considering that you acted the part, Mr. Young. Yeah. Well, that's all right. Now, we got 4 out of 4 on that. How about this one? This comes from Lloyd Wendt of Chicago. We ought to get all on this. There are 2 parts. Now, follow this carefully, gentlemen. In a report from the scene of battle, a reporter describes a United States task force as made up in part of the following ships: the Rhode Island, the Boston, the Valley Forge, the Neptune. First, what type of ship is indicated by each of these names? I'll repeat them because to make it easier. The Rhode Island would be what type of ship, Mr. Kieran?
5: All battleships are named after states.
1: Yes, that's quite right. Therefore, the Rhode Island would be a battleship. Now, the next ship is the Boston, making up a part of this task force. Mr. Taylor.
2: That would be a cruiser.
1: That would be a cruiser named after
2: cities.
1: Named after American cities.
2: Like the Marblehead.
1: Like the Marblehead. And the Valley Forge? The Valley Forge would be what? That's not quite so easy. Mr. Young?
5: No, not a destroyer.
1: No, not a destroyer.
5: Destroyers are named after deceased naval heroes.
1: Now, how about the Valley Forge?
2: Couldn't we come back to that?
5: Might be a tender or something.
1: No,
5: like
1: it's
5: that.
1: An aircraft carrier.
5: Valley Forge?
1: Valley Forge. I imagine aircraft carriers perhaps named after events or names famous in our history. How about the Neptune? The Neptune?
2: That would be a...
1: Mr. Taylor?
2: I think that would be a submarine.
4: Sounds like a submarine.
1: No.
5: Fish.
2: Hell yes.
1: They're named after fish, and I don't think a submarine would be part of a task force. I know very little of naval matters.
2: Well, I mean, depends on who made it up.
1: Now, the Neptune would be a repair ship, and that would have to go along in case of needed repairs. Now, we got 2 wrong under that, so I'll call that part of the question wrong. How about this? What type of ship did the reporter probably leave out? We've had battleship, cruiser, aircraft, carrier, repair ship. Mr. Kieran.
5: He left out a destroyer.
1: He left out a destroyer. And as you said, Mr. Kieran, those
5: destroyers
1: are
5: destroyers are all named after naval heroes, and they have a brass plate with his name on the ship.
1: That's quite right. Now, if we had gotten 100% on that, I would have passed you, gentlemen, but I'm afraid that getting the Valley Forge and the Neptune wrong will send a $50 war bond to Mr. Wendt and a set of the Encyclopedia Britannica. And now Mr. Cross, who is perhaps thinking in terms of golf this nice weekend, draws a little parallel between golf pros and tobacco pros.
0: Well, ladies and gentlemen, to improve your game in golf, you'd certainly take the advice of the professionals, wouldn't you? And you know, in smoking, too, you gain by taking a tip from the pros, the independent tobacco auctioneers, buyers, and warehousemen who earn their living in buying, selling, and handling the leaf. At markets all over the South, these experts see just who buys what tobacco. Yes, year after year, they see the makers of Lucky's consistently pay the price to get the finer, milder leaf. For example, in Conway, South Carolina, at auctions of the 1939 crop, we paid 35% more than the average market price published by the United States Department of Agriculture. At Moultrie, Georgia, 47% more, and so on. And that fine tobacco, properly aged, mellowed, and blended with other fine crops, is in the Lucky's you buy today. No wonder that with independent experts, with men who know tobacco best, it's Lucky's 2-1. Smokers, you know that in a cigarette, it's the tobacco that counts. Yes, you know that better tobacco means a better smoke. So why not profit by the experience of the men who know tobacco from A to Z? Smoke the smoke, tobacco experts smoke.
1: Thank you, Mr. Cross. Mr. Morgenthau of the Treasury Department has made 4 new friends this evening. I can see that because we have paid out 4 $50 war bonds and 4 sets of the Encyclopedia Britannica. You'll get your citations tomorrow from the Treasury Department, gentlemen. And thank you, Mr. Young and Mr. Taylor, for coming tonight. Next week, Mr. Kieran, Mr. Levant, and Mr. Adams will be on deck. And as our guest, the well-known foreign correspondent and author of the best-selling book, People Under Hitler, Mr. Wallace R. Duell. Remember, listeners, for every question that's answered correctly, the sender gets $10 in war stamps. And for every question that stumps our board, and as you see, it can happen, you get a total of a $50 war bond plus the complete 24-volume set of the Encyclopedia Britannica. Remember to send your letters with questions and the correct answers to Information, Please, at 480 Lexington Avenue, New York City. And now a parting message from Mr. L.A. Speed Riggs, famous tobacco auctioneer from Goldsboro, North Carolina.
0: That chant, ladies and gentlemen, is your reminder to smoke the smoke, tobacco experts smoke. For these independent experts know Lucky Strike means fine tobacco. At market after market, they see us pay the price to get the milder, better-tasting tobacco. That's why, with men who know tobacco best, it's Lucky's 2-1.
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0: Papa?
1: Yes, Mama. What did I do? Fall asleep?
0: You were drowsing, Papa. And no wonder. You work very hard in our shop.
1: You work just as hard, Mama. Mm-hmm. Maybe we close up this bookshop and go away, the two of us, someplace in the mountains. Like in the old country.
0: I would like that, Papa. Mm-hmm. I'm sorry I waked you just now.
1: If you did not wake me, the telephone would. I will answer it. Hello.
2: Mr. Allen, please.
1: This is Mr. Allen speaking.
2: Hold the line, Mr. Allen. London is calling.
1: Mama, it is London, the call I am expecting.
0: Oh, good, good.
3: Mr. Allen.
1: Yes?
3: This is Jackson.
1: Oh, yes, Mr. Jackson.
3: About those bonds. I can buy at 4, if you like.
1: At 4? Splendid.
3: Good. I'll buy right away.
1: Oh, by all means do, Mr. Jackson.
3: I will. Goodbye.
1: Goodbye. Good news, Mama. Good news.
4: Hello?
1: Mr. Bernard?
4: Yes?
1: You know who this is?
4: Oh, yes.
1: About that car you were going to get me. I want to make certain it has 4 good tires. 4.
4: Don't worry. It'll have 4 good tires. Is that all?
1: That is all, Mr. Bernard. Goodbye.
4: Bye.
1: Mama. Oh, Mama.
0: Yes, Papa.
1: Mama, the arrangements are all complete.
0: They are. That's good.
1: Very good. We are smuggling in another $150,000 worth of diamonds. We'll have them tomorrow.
5: And now, on to Dick Calmer as Boston Blackie. Enemy to those who make him an enemy, friend to those who have no friend.
6: Well, Mr. Brown, are you customs officials officially satisfied that I'm not smuggling anything into your fair country?
7: We're satisfied you don't have anything on you or in your luggage, Mr. Lewis. But we know you're smuggling stuff into this country, and we'll catch you with it one of these days.
6: You hope. Goodbye.
7: I wouldn't be so smug, Lewis. There might be a next time, you know.
6: Ha ha.
7: Miss Weeks, I'm leaving my office. I may not be back for several days. I'm devoting that much time to following a certain Mr. Frank Lewis.

0: Blackie. Now I know what they mean by saved by the bell. One more punch and that kid White would have been knocked out, wouldn't he?
1: You said it. I'm surprised he was still around to get that one more punch.
2: Your attention, please.
0: Uh-oh, maybe they stopped the fight.
2: Your attention, please. Will Boston Blackie please go to the telephone at booth 6?
1: Oh, and I thought it was going to be something important. Excuse me, Mary.
0: Sure, sure, but don't you forget
2: Will
0: to come
2: Boston
0: back.
2: Will Boston Blackie please go to the telephone at booth 6? Boston Blackie, wanted on the telephone at booth 6.
1: I'll probably miss the knockout now because Inspector Faraday has caught something. Probably a cold like mine. Booth 6. Where's booth 6? Oh, here it is. 6, right here. Hello?
3: Blackie?
1: Yes?
3: Blackie, this is Charlie Kingston.
1: Charlie! How are you? Never mind, don't tell me. I'll tell you. You've just put over another $1 million deal and you want to brag about it.
3: No, it isn't that. Blackie, I'm sorry to have bothered you with the fight. But I have to see you here at my house tomorrow afternoon, and I didn't want you to make any other plans. I'm worried, terribly worried. Blackie, you've got to be here tomorrow afternoon at 3 o'clock sharp.
4: Hal, who is it?
5: Room service.
4: Come in. You set the tray down on this table, will you?
5: Yes, sir.
4: That's right. How's the steak? The way I ordered it?
5: Lift the silver cover and see, sir.
4: Okay, I will.
5: Satisfactory, Mr. Lewis?
4: It ought to be. That's $150,000 worth of diamonds right there. Any trouble getting them here to the hotel?
5: Oh, no, sir. Everything was on schedule. Anything else you need from me, sir?
4: Yes, your clothes. Take off that waiter's outfit and stay in this room. I'll be back in 15 minutes and switch places with you. It's all part of the boss's plan, Carl. All part of the plan.

0: Hello, Papa.
1: Well, Mr. Lewis, I'm glad to see you. I see you changed your clothes with Carl the waiter, as I instructed you to do. Wait, I locked the door, pulled down the shade. There. Now.
0: Well, Papa, I certainly know by now how smart you are. I follow orders.
1: Good, good. You are the only one in our organization who knows me. I'm happy you follow things as I decide them. Did anyone see you leave the hotel?
0: Not a chance. If anyone was trailing me from the plane, they think I'm still in my hotel room. I came down the service elevator and out of the service entrance. But I've got to get back right away before someone misses Carl.
1: Yes, yes, of course.
0: He did his job. Yeah, the diamonds he gave me. $100,000 worth.
1: Not $150,000 worth? There's no mistake?
0: No.
1: Oh, perhaps I am mistaken. I received a call from London with a code message mentioning the amount and the number 4, which means that the diamonds were to be taped under seat 4 on your plane.
0: That's right. I sat over them right across the ocean.
1: Then I called our friend Joe at the airport, told him in code, of course, to get the diamonds from under seat 4 after the plane had landed and give them to his roommate.
0: Who, naturally, is Carl, the waiter. These are the diamonds he gave me.
1: I was almost positive our London friend said $150,000, but, well, I might have been mistaken. Mama.
2: Yes, Papa.
1: A cup of tea for Mr. Lewis. He has brought us $100,000 worth of diamonds.
0: No, thanks. I don't care for any tea.
1: Oh, but I must insist. You must drink a cup of tea as a token that you trust us, as we have trusted you.
0: Well, Mr. Kingston, shall we talk business?
3: In just a moment, Mr. Lewis. After all, we made this appointment over a week ago. Waiting a few more minutes... Oh, there he is now. Come in. Hello, Blackie. 3 o'clock sharp, just as you promised. How are you?
4: On time, Charlie. How are you?
3: Anxious to get down to business, and I will now that you're here.
4: All right.
3: Blackie, this is Mr. Lewis. Mr. Lewis, Boston Blackie.
5: How do you do, Mr. Blackie?
4: How are you?
3: Mr. Lewis is going to sell me $50,000 worth of diamonds, Blackie.
4: For how much? $100,000?
5: That would be a fair price. Fair to me, that is.
3: A cup of tea, gentlemen?
5: I think so.
4: Why not?
3: All right. Now, about these diamonds, Mr. Lewis.
5: Yes.
3: You say the diamonds are worth more than the $50,000.
5: Much more. Here, take a look. You know diamonds, Blackie.
4: Why the bargain, Lewis? Is this Be Kind to Kingston week?
5: They're not stolen, Blackie.
3: Well, then, let's drink to a good deal. To your health, gentlemen.
5: Thank you.
4: Thank you very much.
3: Now let's get down to business.
5: Good.
4: Lewis, where do these diamonds come from? I'd know if they were hot.
5: They're not even slightly warm, Blackie. So, what difference does it make where they come from?
3: Mr. Lewis, what's the matter?
4: Uh-oh.
3: Blackie, what's the matter with him?
4: Nothing that a little life couldn't cure. He's dead.
3: Dead?
4: And from the looks of him, I'd say he was poisoned. We'd better call the police.
3: Police? Well, we can't, Blackie. I can't be involved in anything like this. I can't afford a scandal.
4: You don't know what a scandal it might be. Something funny about these diamonds, but they're not hot. Chances are they were smuggled in, Charlie.
3: A dead smuggler will be found in my apartment. Now, Blackie, that would ruin me. Blackie, please, now, get rid of the body. You can do it. Nobody will believe we had nothing to do with Lewis's death. Please, Blackie, get rid of this body for me.
4: Okay, Charlie, I'll try. But what a field day it'll be for Faraday if he ever finds out about this. Stop the car about here, Charlie. Any place along this road.
3: All right.
4: I'll carry the body over to these bushes. But I've got a hunch we should have called Faraday. Here goes. One Blackie getting rid of one body.
3: We couldn't have called Faraday, Blackie. Think what that would have meant to my reputation.
4: Think what it would have meant to the inspectors. Well, Mr. Lewis's body. Duck down under the wheel, Charlie. Duck, here comes the car.
3: Blackie, do you think?
4: I'm
6: not thinking anything. Hopefully that car just happened to be coming along this road. We'll see in a minute.
5: Went past Blackie, thank goodness.
6: Goodness had nothing to do with this, Kingston. It's luck. Just plain luck. Look, Charlie, we're here at my apartment. We're safe so far. Stop pacing up and down.
5: I can't help it. I'm worried.
6: You can worry just as well sitting down. We're in no danger, providing nobody saw us.
5: That car that passed us on the road, Blackie, I'm worried about it.
6: Well, I'm a little concerned about that myself. Oh, something tells me that's Faraday.
5: The police? Blackie, what'll we do?
6: Let him in, Charlie. And if Faraday knows something, which I doubt, I can't let him grab me. Because I'm no good to you behind bars. Try and get rid of me.
5: All right, but Blackie, I... Coming.
7: Hello, Inspector Faraday.
8: Well, Charlie Kingston. Good. I'll take both you and Blackie down to headquarters at the same time.
7: Headquarters? What? For what?
8: You don't know for what. Come on in, Mr. Brown. Now, this is the man that dead guy Lewis went to see, isn't it?
9: Sure is, Inspector.
5: How do you know anyone came to see me?
9: I'm Paul Brown, Mr. Kingston, customs official. I was following Lewis when he went to your house, and I saw your friend Boston Blackie carrying out Lewis's body.
8: He followed you in a car and saw you dump the body. Now, where's Blackie?
5: He isn't here.
8: He has to be here. Brown followed him here, and Blackie hasn't gone out. And he can't get out. I've got a man at the back door. Come on, come on. Where is he?
5: He's in the bedroom.
8: Come on, Brown. We'll look. Hey, you take the kitchen.
9: Right. If he's in there, I'll get him.
8: Well, Blackie's not in the bedroom. Did you find him in there, Brown?
9: No, not in the kitchen.
8: Oh, well, he's in here somewhere. Look in the closets. Everywhere.
9: Right.
5: Inspector Faraday, Blackie and I didn't kill Mr. Lewis.
8: You didn't, huh? We had a cup of tea in your place. I know that because I saw the cups and saucers.
5: Yes, but
8: and he was killed by poison tea. The medical examiner rushed an analysis when we brought in Lewis's body.
9: Can't understand it, Inspector Faraday. I've searched this apartment from top to bottom. This fellow Blackie just isn't here.
5: You can't find him?
8: Not here. One of these days I'll get that guy and I'll... Come on, Kingston. You're going to headquarters.
5: But why? I tell you, I didn't poison Lewis.
9: Sorry, Kingston, but you're the only one who had a chance to poison him. I've been following him. He didn't leave his room at the Carlton Hotel except to go to your house. He even had his meals up in his room. And he never ordered tea.
8: And poison tea killed him. And you gave him tea. Looks like we've got you, Kingston. You and Blackie both.
5: But you haven't Blackie yet.
8: Oh, but I'll get him. Oh, just wait till I get that Boston Blackie. Just wait.
10: Now back to Boston Blackie. Mama and Papa Allen run a quiet little bookstore as a front for a profitable trade in smuggled diamonds. Papa Allen poisons Frank Lewis, but the poison doesn't take effect until Lewis is at the home of Boston Blackie's friend, Charlie Kingston. At Kingston's insistence, Blackie dumps the body of Lewis. But unbeknownst to him, a customs inspector has been following Lewis and trails Blackie and Kingston to Blackie's apartment. Here, the customs man and Inspector Faraday break in, but they find no trace of Blackie. As we return to our story, it is a few seconds afterwards.
6: Phew. Standing on that ledge was awfully uncomfortable. Lucky Faraday didn't look there. Lucky for me. I've got to get Kingston out of this jam. That's a must.
11: Hello?
6: Mary.
11: Oh, hello, Blackie. What's the matter? You sound excited.
6: Not without reason. Only I won't tell you why now. Except that I spent the last 5 minutes on the ledge outside my living room window.
11: Blackie, that ledge is only a foot wide and you're 9 stories up. You didn't stand on that.
6: No, I'm glad to know that. You hear that, nerves? Well, then stop jumping. Mary, listen. You've got to do something for me.
11: Well, of course I will. What is it?
6: A man named Frank Lewis had a room at the Carlton Hotel. I overheard that while I was out on the ledge. I want you to get a room there, too, and order something from room service. Only make sure you get the waiter who served Lewis earlier today.
11: Well, how do I do that?
6: Well, spread some money around and you'll find which waiter it was. I want to look at him. I'll be around somewhere, Mary. Wait for the waiter and then wait for me.
12: Come in.
13: Your dinner, miss?
12: Oh, fine, thank you. Would you please bring it in?
13: It was very complimentary of you to ask for me. Somebody recommended me?
12: Yes, a friend who stayed here last week.
13: Any place you'd like me to put the table, miss?
12: Well, now, let me see. Over here by the window, I think.
13: All right. There. You wish to sign the check?
12: No, I think I'll pay for it.
13: As you wish.
12: Oh, dear. Now, where is my purse?
13: Here on the chair, miss.
12: Oh, yes, of course it's on the chair. Now, let's see. Oh, no, I think I'll sign for this thing. If I can just find a pencil...
13: Here's a pencil, miss.
12: Oh, thank you. There you are. It's all signed.
13: Thank you, miss.
12: Oh, just a minute. Just 1 minute, please.
13: Yes, ma'am.
12: Oh, my goodness. Now where did I put my purse?
13: It's still on the chair, miss.
12: Oh, isn't that silly of me? You know... Oh, thank goodness. There he is now. Come in. Blackie, I thought you... Inspector Faraday.
8: Hello, Miss Wesley. Surprised to see me? You can leave, waiter.
14: Yes, sir.
8: You're expecting Blackie, huh? But he's not here yet, is he, Miss Wesley?
12: Blackie? Oh, now, who's Blackie?
8: Uh-huh. You're waiting here for Blackie, all right. Sooner or later, he'll be here. I'll be in touch with you. Then I'll be waiting for him with open arms.
6: I'm not looking for a room. My name's Boston Blackie, and I'm looking for one of your roomers.
15: Are you?
6: Yes. The one who just came in. Who's he?
15: I don't know.
6: Well, do you know what this is?
15: It's a $5 bill.
6: Who was it just came in?
15: You mean Carl Black?
6: Of course. I know he's a waiter. What does he do when he isn't working?
15: He doesn't do nothing except sit up in his room and talk to Joe. And he,
6: Who's Joe?
15: Joe Bernard, Carl's roommate.
6: Oh, what does Joe do? He work at the Hotel Carlton, too?
15: No, he's a mechanic at the airport.
6: Which airport?
15: The one where those big planes come in from overseas.
6: Uh-huh. Very interesting. Mm-hmm. Which is their room?
15: It's the one at the head of the stairs there. Number 5.
6: Thanks. Thanks a lot.
16: Who is it?
6: A friend of yours.
16: Friend of mine, come in. Hey, I don't know you, sir. If you please.
6: But I know you. You're the waiter at the Carlton. I see your roommate's here, too. Allow me to introduce myself. I'm Boston Blackie. You're Joe?
16: So?
6: So, I thought you'd like to know who you're working with.
16: I beg your pardon, but I don't know what you mean.
6: You know what I mean. We're all in this together. This nice diamond smuggling business.
16: I'm exceedingly sorry, sir. You're mistaken.
6: Really? What do you say, Joe?
17: I say you're in the wrong cubbyhole.
6: Well, right or wrong, we're all in this cubbyhole together. And this room is a lot cozier than the death cell up the river.
17: You must be out of your mind. You don't make sense.
6: Don't I?
17: No.
6: I know the police are looking for us for killing Lewis. Now am I making sense?
16: Mr. Lewis dead?
17: Shut up, Carl.
6: Don't try to shut him up, Joe. Look, we've got to do some fast thinking. Lewis was killed by poison tea. The police think you poisoned him, Carl.
16: They think I did, sir, but I served him no tea.
6: Well, where did he get it? He was in his hotel room all the time, except... when he went to Kingston's to sell him those jewels, was he?
16: No. He went out once in my waiter's uniform. That was something our employer worked out in case anybody was following Mr. Lewis.
6: Oh, he did leave the hotel once before he went to Kingston's.
16: Yes, sure. He went to deliver the diamonds to our employer.
6: Well, and maybe that's where Lewis picked up the poison tea. That's it, sure. It was a slow-acting poison that didn't take effect until he was talking to Kingston and me.
16: Undoubtedly, sir.
17: Look, Carl, you're yapping too much.
6: Say... I don't know who the boss is, do either of you?
16: No, but I've
17: got... You're talking too much to suit me, Carl. Maybe this will shut you up.
6: Maybe I know this will shut you up.
16: You hit Joe very hard, sir.
6: He needed something to keep him quiet for a while. Now, you have any idea who the boss is?
16: No, sir, I haven't.
6: Well, how do you get your instructions?
16: Our employer, I really don't know who he is, calls here. Sometimes around this time, sometimes later, sometimes not at all.
6: I see. Look, you and I are going to make ourselves a lot of money, see? When the boss does call, if he calls, talk to him and tell him just what I tell you to say.
16: What will that be, sir?
6: Well, we'll get to that in a minute.
18: Hotel Carlton.
6: 11:15, please.
18: 11:15. One moment, please.
16: Who are you calling, sir?
6: A friend of mine. I wanted to know that the...
19: Hello?
6: Mary, this is Blackie. I followed that waiter to his rooming house.
19: Hang up quick. The police are here. They'll trace this call.
6: Oh, no, they won't. But, hello? Hello? She hung up. Smart girl. But if she hung up too soon, maybe she was too smart.

0: Mama.
1: Yes, Papa?
0: It's time to call young Carl's place. You keep on resting, Mama. You've had a hard day. I'll call.
1: All right, Papa.
0: We received a new shipment of children's books today.
1: Oh, we did? That's nice.
0: Some lovely books, too. Delightful stories. Delightful.
2: Hello?
0: Hello, Carl?
2: Yes, this is Carl.
0: Carl, will you please tell Joe something for me? Next
2: I beg your pardon, sir, but I have a message from Joe and myself for you.
0: What is this?
2: I'm sorry, sir, but you see, Joe and I found out who you are and all about the murder of Mr. Lewis.
0: So?
2: In view of the fact that Joe and I have all this additional knowledge, sir, couldn't we have a little meeting?
0: You say you know who I am. I think you are not telling the truth.
2: I, sir? A liar? Oh, no, sir. But I can understand your doubts. A hopeful doubt, isn't it, sir? Perhaps I am lying, but can you afford to take that chance? Now, won't you come to see us, sir? We'd be so happy to have you.
3: I tell you, Carl, we're nuts to pull this stunt of Blackie's. I say let's get out of here before the boss gets here and cracks down on both of us.
4: I'm afraid that's not possible, Joe, much as I might want to.
3: Yeah? Well...
4: Shh! That's our employer. I'm sure we should do what Blackie told us.
3: Okay, we'll give it a whirl. Come in.
0: Hello. You are Carl and Joe, aren't you? Don't move, either one of you, please.
4: Look, Papa, you can't kill us.
0: Can't I? I'm sure Mr. Lewis had the same doubt, but... Just a minute. I am about to make a terrible error. There are three hats on the table here, and so far I have accounted for only two heads. I think perhaps the third one might belong to someone hiding in this closet. So, come out, young man. I have a gun in my hand.
5: I see it, thank you. Well, it's the look in your eye that frightens me more.
4: Blackie, you're responsible for all this.
3: Shut up, Carl.
0: Blackie? So, this is Mr. Boston Blackie. Well, Mr. Blackie, you are about to make the headlines again, but this time not as a hero, but as a corpse. I am so sorry
6: and
0: I have...
6: I'm sorry to have to do this to you.
7: Hi, Blackie. Who are these mugs?
5: Hello, Faraday.
7: All right, Rollins, bring the boys in here, round up this gang.
5: Wow, I thought you'd never get here, Faraday.
7: What do you mean, you thought I'd never get here? You're just lucky I was in that hotel room with Miss Wesley when you phoned, and I traced the call. You'd be dead now if I weren't so smart.
5: I knew you were in that room with Mary Faraday. That's why I made the call. I wanted you to trace it.
7: You wanted me to?
5: Sure. I not only wanted you to get me out of this jam, but I wanted to show... Well, I must show my appreciation. I have arranged for you to pick up Carl here and Joe and Papa. Now, I've given you a nice haul. Now, suppose you haul me home. I'm tired.

0: Well, Blackie, all I've got to say is once you got your teeth into that smuggling situation, things certainly happened fast, didn't they?
1: One thing is certain, Mary. The gang's broken up, and even its London contact has been, how would Scotland Yard say it, apprehended.
0: You know, of course, that you had me worried when you didn't get to the hotel in time to see the waiter.
1: I was in the hall and followed him.
0: Oh, I might have known. Blackie, what is there about you and me that attracts situations like the smuggling ring?
1: I don't know. Maybe it's like those divining rods they use to find water or oil or gold. If the stuff is there, the rod will find it.
0: And when trouble's there, Blackie will find it. Is that it?
1: Something like that. You know, the thing that amused me about this last case of ours is how Papa and Mama used a bookstore as a blind for their smuggling activities. The old man seemed to be very fond of books, by the way.
0: Well, that's as it should be. Inspector Faraday booked him, didn't he?

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1: Rusty and Private Renton Tim.
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From Hollywood, the Mutual Network, in cooperation with Family Theater, brings you Henry Wadsworth Longfellow's story of King Robert of Sicily, with Raymond Burr as King Robert. 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

Thank you, Tony LaFrano. Family Theatre's only purpose is to bring to everyone's attention a practice that must become an important part of our lives if we are to win peace for ourselves, peace for our families, and peace for the world. Family Theatre urges you to pray. Pray together as a family. Henry Wadsworth Longfellow's name is most familiar today as the author of such great American poems as Evangeline, Song of Hiawatha, The Wreck of the Hesperus, and The Village Blacksmith. But it was in the tales of a wayside inn that the poet drew upon his vast travel experiences to retell stories in verse that had been popular for centuries in prose and narration. In reading these tales, we find that Longfellow stressed the simple things of life for his drama. And such is the story we have adapted from a short poem in his Tales of a Wayside Inn. We invite you to listen now to Raymond Burr in the title role of King Robert of Sicily, with Lamont Johnson as narrator.

0: Robert of Sicily sat at Vespers one evening, the voices of the choir scarcely touching his consciousness. Attired in the gold fineries appropriate to his position as the ruler of all Sicily, King Robert could not keep his mind from the many affairs of state. Throughout the long day, petition after petition had been laid before him, some large, some small, but each distracting. And so Robert, the great and powerful king of Sicily, sat in the beautiful church surrounded by his retinue of attendants and heard only a vague Latin word here and there. But suddenly, one such word stood out from all the others and brought him upright with curiosity. He turned to Rinaldo, his chamberlain.
1: Think you not that the monks sing poorly tonight, Rinaldo?
2: I had not noticed it, sire.
1: Possibly you let your mind wander. I thought you might have caught the phrase they mumbled concerning a potentate. But apparently you do not listen as you should.
2: Your pardon, sire. I must admit that I was listening well to the Latin phrases. You must be referring to the part wherein they sang De posuit potentes, de sede, et exaltavit humiles.
1: Your memory is good, Rinaldo. Those were the proximate words. Are you able to tell me their meaning?
2: They are part of the words of Our Lady to Elizabeth, her cousin, in announcing the glad news of the coming birth of her child.
1: Just tell me the meaning of the Latin words, Rinaldo. I know full well the background of the Magnificat.
2: They mean this. He has put down the mighty from their seat and has exalted the humble.
1: And who has this power? Power to put down the mighty?
2: Sire, they mean God, who gives all men their temporary strands of power.
1: Then I tell you, Rinaldo, that it would be well for the monks to see that they keep seditious thoughts in the Latin tongue. He shall put down the mighty, shall he? Well, I will have it known that there is no power that can push me from my throne. No power. In the morning I shall write a letter of state for all to read that I am the power above all, and that there is no maker of kings capable of pushing me from my throne. As for now, if the monks have nothing better for me to listen to, then I shall let the monotony of their singing bring me its only worthwhile reward, irresistible sleep.

0: And sleep he did. Robert pushed the thoughts from his mind that would keep him awake. His head dropped over in a deep sleep that was not even disturbed by the departure from the church of his attendants, who were fearful of awakening their king. Later, the flickering lights failed to reveal the slumped form of the sleeping king, and the church was locked from the outside by the sexton. Sometime past midnight, Robert sat bolt upright in the huge church. His heart pounded with anger, the result of his having dreamed that some mighty power sat higher than he. He found himself alone in the haunting gloom. A spark of fear came then to ignite his anger, and Robert became like a man possessed. He wrenched himself out of the pew and fled down the aisle of the church to the huge doors. He beat on them and shouted for someone to open them. The sexton fearfully flung open the doors, and Robert, with a bellow of rage, charged down the steps. The maddened king raced to the palace and thundered down the corridors toward the great reception hall. There, the sounds of a great party met his ears, and when he crossed the threshold, he found much merriment. There was music and dancing and laughter, which did not sit well with the mood of Robert of Sicily, the king.
1: Stop! Stop it, all of you! I command you to stop! Quiet! Quiet! I shall have absolute quiet before I continue. Now, I wish to see all the members of my court immediately in my private chambers. Everyone else must leave the palace at once.
2: And by what authority do you give such orders?
1: What? Who dares question my...
0: Robert turned towards the voice that had questioned his authority and was stunned at what he saw. A man was sitting on the throne overlooking the festivities. The image of Robert himself. The raging king could not believe what he saw. A man who was his absolute twin.
1: You! Why are you on my throne? Why do you wear my robes?
2: May I ask who addresses me in such manner?
1: I am the king. I am Robert, king of Sicily, brother of the emperor. How dare you usurp my throne?
2: Are you truly the king?
1: The king? Of course I'm the king. There's no power greater than I. Everyone gathered here knows me well. I demand to know why all of you pay homage to an impostor. Speak! Is there not someone here who is man enough to explain this insolence to me? Then, as king, I command you to slay this trespasser.
3: I say down with this tattered intruder. We have all heard him speak words of treason.
4: Yes.
3: Let us run him through before he molests King Robert.
5: Hold your swords! Hold!
2: Put up your swords, gentle nobles. This is a man to be pitied, not to be slain. Let us hear the poor creature out. Now, tell me, who are you? And why have you come here? No one has claimed to know you, and yet you rave of being king.
1: I am the king. I have come to claim my throne from you, an impostor.
2: I? An impostor? Robert, king of Sicily?
1: I am Robert. Do you not all recognize me, you who know me so well?
3: I do not know you at all.
2: Yes. It is easy to see that this is a poor jester who, passing by, thought to bring attention to his talents with this ridiculous claim. Then let him revel in victory. For from this time forward, he shall be the king's jester, and shall wear the fool's cap with bells and the scalloped cape. Scorpion?
6: Eh? Tis a fool's fool that would waste a second to answer the summons of his king. And I am but a king's fool. What is your wish, King Robert?
2: Scorpy, my own jester. Scorpy, the sins of your past have overtaken you this night in the form of a brother fool. He will be your boon companion in foolery. Take this man who claims to be king and see that he is fitted with cap and bell so that all may know of his right to foolishness.
0: Thus, Robert, king of Sicily, was given into the care of the man who had been his own jester, and under duress was taken to Scorpi's quarters, a small room behind the stables. When When Robert awoke the next morning, he was certain that this was surely a dream, that he would find himself in his own beautifully appointed room with attendants awaiting his first wish or command for the day. Instead, his eyes met the dingy gloom of a stable-like room with straw on the floor and a small basin of water in one corner. On the wall hung the tattered remnants of his royal robes. Robert bounded to his feet.
2: Where am I? What is it that I hear as I move? And it was truly no dream. Why, I am wearing the fool's cap just as he said I would. Well, I'll soon show them.
6: Well done. Well done indeed.
2: Who is that? Oh, Scorpy.
6: Yes, it is I, Scorpy. And I cannot help but applaud a clown who rehearses his day's chief foolery even before he washes his grimy face. More. Let me see more.
2: Indeed, you shall see more. Just follow me to the chambers of the man who has claimed my throne.
6: I prefer to wait here. You will be back.
0: Robert hurried to the palace, a fury within him driving him on. But as he neared the steps, he became aware of the shouts of pages and guards.
4: Ah, here comes Robert Little King. Make way for...

0: It is a pair of scissors you will see first. Come, I will escort you, Your Majesty.
1: Back to the stables and the taunts of Scorpy and the servants, where they cut Robert's hair in order to make him look as ridiculous as possible.
2: There! He is finished, and look! Look at what we have now.
3: Cowardly rabble you are to tie me here and touch my head.
2: Oh, Your Majesty, Robert Little King, we are sorry. If there's anything we could do to make you happy again... I know. Let us present him with a nice crown. Provost, you will find one there on the floor.
0: Here, catch it.
2: Yes, nice bells to warn his subjects that the king approaches. And now, Provost, hand me the scepter, which symbolizes all his power.
0: You must mean this one.
2: Yes, that is it. And now, Robert Little King, I crown you King of Foolery.
1: The proud and mighty Robert had passed from King of all Sicily to Robert Little King, with his realm the world of mirth for those around him, searing sadness for Robert himself. All those who heard him proclaim his right to the throne merely laughed and taunted him and said what a fine clown he was to choose such a daring theme for his foolery. Robert tried hard to shut his ears to what he saw and heard directed at him. But the most terrible moments of all were when the king would stop him in passing and say to him,
4: "Are you king?"
3: "Yes, I am. I am the king."
1: Thus Robert would be constantly reminded of his inferior position, and rebellion boiled in his heart as it began to be clear to him that no matter what he did or said, there was no one in the whole world who would take up his cause. Soon he decided that the best he could possibly do was to accept his fate as best he could. One day he and Scorpy, tired of composing rhymes and silly jokes to use in their byplay, merely sat and talked.
2: Robert Little King, it is a foolish world that asks of a man that he devote his whole lifetime to the entertainment of others.
3: Scorpy, I thought that you reveled in this type of life.
2: That is because many years ago I had to face the fact that there was no more life for me as the son of my parents.
3: Where are your parents?
2: My mother died shortly after I was forced to join Robert's palace staff.
3: Did she know why you had left home?
2: She did. Many years ago, she sewed me a clown suit for a performance in my first May festival. Although I had managed to acquire much education, I was always inclined to foolish doings, and when Robert the King came to the festival, he demanded that I come to the palace as his court fool. The mere thought of such degradation gradually killed my mother.
3: Where is your father now?
2: He died of the typhus germ 5 years ago. He spent his last years tending the horses in Robert's stable.
5: Alonzio?
2: His name was Alonzio, and Robert treated him like the dirt he walked on. But there was nothing I could do. I can remember one fine summer morning when King Robert called for his great horse, Dibob, as he had planned a day's hunting. My father was frantic to find that Dibob had a strained tendon that morning, and when Robert found out about it, he was furious, even though he had many other horses equally as good. He sent for my father and had him flogged and put in the dungeon for 3 days without food.
3: And well he should. The man was responsible for the horse, was he not?
2: You would indeed make a fine king, Robert Little King. You sound like King Robert himself.
3: There is no excuse for a man to shirk the duties he has been given.
2: And you would condemn a man as a shirker if a horse goes lame? Tell me, how would you go about instructing a horse not to go lame? You make me sick, Robert Little King. From this time forward, I will speak to you only when my duties demand it.
1: Robert found himself entirely alone from then on. Scorpy did not even pay him the compliment of taunting him as Robert Little King. He withdrew into himself and watched and waited for the day when he could revenge himself upon them. And then one day the king summoned his two jesters.
6: I will have no merriment from either of you. I have a serious matter to discuss. Are you both aware of the fact that there is much stealing going on within the palace?
2: I am aware that stealing has been a part of every palace since the very first king.
6: And you, Robert Little King, have you anything to say?
3: I have always known of the stealing.
6: Very well, then. That is the problem, and to the one of you who presents the best plan for stopping all stealing, I will give land and the freedom to work that land.
2: Do you mean, sire, that one of us will go free from this bondage?

0: I know well what I would do if I were king.
1: You see, Rinaldo,
0: I told you that our clowns would both have answers to our problem. Robert Little King, you shall first tell us your solution. And we will put it to 3 weeks' trial. If at the end of that time you've not been successful, we shall give Scorpi the opportunity to solve it for us.
2: My plan is the only one that will succeed. If I were king, I should call in all the servants of the palace and give each one 20 lashes across the back.
3: Oh, no.
2: Then, having done so, I would select two at random, put them in the dungeon until the guilty parties presented themselves, which they would soon be forced to do by the other servants. You would see that there would be an end to the stealing immediately.
1: Those are drastic measures, Robert Little King. As king, you would make an enemy of everyone in the palace.
2: There is no other answer. Discipline is the only way.
0: Rinaldo, you will call the provost marshal, order him to put the lash to the backs of all the servants, and two must go to the dungeons.
4: Three weeks passed, and Robert and Scorpi were again summoned before the king.
0: Robert Little King, I have the results of the trial of your plan, and they are not what you said they would be.
2: But I do not understand. Drastic plans demand drastic measures.
0: During the past 3 weeks, stealing in the palace has increased tenfold. Those guilty of it have only become more and more sly. And so, in accordance with my agreement, I now ask you, Scorpi, how would you answer the situation?
3: Begging your forgiveness for my presumption, I say this, sire. If I were a king of men, I would act as if I were one who had been given the world's properties, as a steward is given certain of the king's material goods, to do the best with them that it is possible to do. I say that the root of the stealing in this palace is the conditions under which we live. To discourage stealing, I would provide a fair share of food for those who labor for me and provide services. I would see that all men within my realm were treated with the respect due an individual, and that they were provided decent homes in which to live. And I assure you, sire, that if these steps were taken, then there would be no reason for anyone to steal. And as for setting me free, if you can find it within you to do what I have said, then serving you in any capacity will be a pleasure, and the many years of my humiliation will have been well spent for this moment.
0: I assure you, Scorpi, that what you have said will be abided by. I will see to it.
4: Robert was furious, but the plan was successful. Happiness and the will to work replaced discontent and laziness for the first time. Scorpi, with the true humility of a good person, tried many times to speak to Robert, but Robert repulsed all overtures. After much insistence on the part of the king, Scorpi had accepted the land promised as his reward and was preparing to leave the palace one evening. On his way to Vespers, he paused at the stables to bid Robert goodbye. Robert was in the stable yard, observing the weak attempts of a young knight to school an untrained horse.
3: Robert Little King, I would like to say goodbye to you before I leave.
2: I have nothing to say to you, Scorpi.
5: Look out, he's broken away! Look out, clown, look out!
3: Boss, he's knocked Robert down!
5: Hey!
3: Okay, get up, Robert. He's trying to trample you. Get up, I will distract him. Here. Now you're free, Robert. Get up and run. I'll quiet him. I will...
6: Scorpi, my friend. Why, Scorpi, why? Why did you try to save me? You could see he was in a fury to kill.
3: Robert, you will forgive me for the times I've tortured you. I'm sorry for everything I've done. No, I'm glad I could help you. I wanted to let you know I was...
6: Scorpi... Oh, my friend. My friend.

0: Robert flung himself sobbing across the broken body of Scorpy, and when he arose, it was as a humble man stunned beyond imagination. To think that this little jester would give his life for him, whom he had all the reason in the world to resent, not only for the things he did to him as king, but also for his rudeness to him just before his death. Robert began to walk, slowly, hardly knowing where he went, with great choking sobs welling up in his breast. The sobs were not so much in grief for his dead rescuer as for the racking sorrow he felt for the kind of man he himself had been. Suddenly, his mind became aware of the chanting of the monks at Vespers.
1: He has put down the mighty from their seat and has exalted the humble.
2: Robert. Come here, Robert.
1: Sire, Scorpy has...
2: I know, Robert. Scorpy has given his life to save yours, has he not?
1: Yes, but how did you know?
2: I have known, Robert. He loved you. And there is no greater love than that a man will give up his life for his brother.
1: Please, sire. Please, may I go now?
2: Answer one question first, then I will leave you. Robert, you have said many times that you are king. Tell me, Robert, are you king?
1: Sire, as I kneel at your feet, I ask you to forgive me for my presumption. No, I'm not king. I have learned in many ways that there is more to kingliness than the mere possession of a throne. I know now that each man can be a king if he so desires. No, I am not king.
2: Robert, get to your feet. Robert, now you are again the king.
1: But I am not. Where have you gone? What has happened to you? I'm wearing my robes once again. He has clothed me once again in the kingly robes. And he was an angel, sent from God to show me how to be king. De posuit potentes, de sede, et exaltavit humiles. He has put down the mighty from their seat and has exalted the humble.

0: Now, this is J. Carroll Nash again. Of course, it's impossible to read today's flaming headlines without grave thought and grave consternation. Who can think any longer that these things are at a distance? Neither should we think of God as at a distance. As the poet says in telling us of the nearness of God, pluck but a flower and you start an angel's wing. So it is that every whispered prayer is whispered into the ear of God, bending low to hear us, eager to help us, knowing our needs better than we know them ourselves. As we pray with our families, let us remember that many homes, many families, yes, many of our neighbors have absent members on some far-flung battlefront. Can we deny them, these brave ones, the generous gesture of our prayers today and every day? As we pray with our families and for our families, let us remember, too, the family of nations so much in need in these hours. Let us remember how much they need God's help. Prayer is the most powerful force in the world. It's more powerful than armies or cosmic energy, cannons, even the atom bomb. Yes, prayer is not bound to earth like armies or restricted to the stratosphere like planes or held to the seas like ships. But prayer is a divine arrow that goes right to the heart of God. We must use it for ourselves and for others. Keep at heart this hopeful thought. The family that prays together stays together.
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2: 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Lamont Johnson was the narrator. Others in our cast were Junius Matthews, Ed Begley, Michael Hayes, and Jim Nusser. 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Mansfield. 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
1: Ladies and gentlemen, we present the Navy Lark with our three stars, John Pertwee, Leslie Phillips, and Stephen Murray. A visit to Admiralty is always a little unnerving for Captain Povey. He never knows whether he's up to his neck in muck or medals. Yes, if today's interview with the Admiral goes anything like all the others, it won't be a medal. So let's see what sort of muck is flying about this time.
2: Good morning, my man. I'm Captain Povey, and I have an appointment to see the Admiral.
3: Oh, yes, sir. What have you done?
2: Done? I haven't done anything.
3: Oh, so that's it. You're redundant. Hard luck, sir. It's that door over there, sir. I don't suppose he'll keep you long.
2: No, it's a mistake. They can't do this to a man who's in his prime. When have I ever failed to carry out my duties to the absolute maximum of requirements? I'm not a man to be trifled with, but I'll soon tell them a thing or two. They can't throw a man on the scrap heap when he's devoted his entire career to...
3: It's still that door over there, sir.
2: Oh, thank you very much.
4: Come in!
2: You can't do this, sir. It's a criminal waste of manpower. Well, they don't make officers like me anymore. I demand to see their lordships personally and state my case to them. But ask me questions. Look at my muscles. Feel my pulse. I'm in the pink. Watch. Running on the spot. Begin. Up, up, up, up, up, up, up, up, up, up. Oh, yeah. Me. Oh, oh, dear. Oh.
5: Creeping, oh. Ivy. What's the matter with this idiot? Yeah.
2: I was running on the spot, sir.
5: Well, that's a relief. I thought you'd trodden on a fag end and found you had a hole in your boot.
6: Yes, yes, my word, yes. Just what I thought. Yes, yes. By George, he was going there. Yes, yes. Up and down, up and down, up and down. Yes, up, yes, down. Pour! Yes, blow! Yes.
5: Arnbridge!
6: Yes.
5: Shut up. Now, where's this fool Povey?
2: Here, sir. I mean, I'm Captain Povey, sir.
5: What? Oh, hello, Povey. You're late. What delayed you?
2: I haven't been delayed, sir.
5: Been having a gin and lemonade? It's a bit early, isn't it? Well, nice to have seen you. Call in any time. We'll leave you to sort out the details.
2: Sort out the details? The details of
5: wife what? Keeping well, is she?
2: Yes, sir. Of course, she's just got over.
5: Has she really? Nasty, that.
6: Yes, yes, yes. Very, yes. Extremely, yes, yes.
5: How do you know? You never had it.
6: No, no, never.
5: Shut up, Arnbridge, and let a chap get a word in with us.
6: Certainly, yes. By all means, yes. With pleasure, yes. Carry on. Please do. Naturally, yes.
5: Bash him, somebody.
2: Excuse me, sir, but what exactly did you want
5: to... Hello. Don't tell me. I know. Povey, isn't it? Yes, nice to see you. Is the wife keeping well?
2: Yes, sir.
5: Oh, good, good. Last time we met, she just got over a nasty attack.
2: She's fully recovered now, sir.
5: Has she really? Well, time's a great healer, isn't it? Now, about this home fleet exercise, I notice you haven't sent Troutbridge.
2: Oh, no, sir. Whenever they put to sea, the Sunday papers print articles like Frigate Causes International Situation, and hundreds of people bash their boots to bits walking from Aldermaston again.
6: Yes, yes. Yes, know what you mean. Yes. Oh, yes. Had a chap in here earlier. Yes. Couldn't stop. No, feet going all the time. Yes, up and down, up and down, up and down. My word, he was going some. Yes, yes, yes. What were we talking about?
2: I wish I knew.
5: Now, about this Whittlesea Bay Navy Week.
2: This what, sir?
5: Whittlesea Bay Navy Week. Good heavens, Povey, keep awake. What do you think we've been talking about all this time?
2: I'm waiting to hear.
5: Waiting for a beer? You've just had a gin and lemonade. It's only 10:30 now. My word, this one likes his wallop, all right?
2: I didn't say anything.
5: Oh, do stop interrupting, Povey. Now, about this Navy Week. Before Troutbridge sails, I wanted to pick up me barge and tow it round.
7: The Whittlesea Bay idiots have arranged some ceremonial codswallop, you see.
2: Arranged what, sir?
7: Goodness knows. Anyway, the point is, I want Troutbridge and my barge at Whittlesea Bay by tomorrow.
2: Tomorrow?
7: Yeah.
2: Oh, but that's not possible, sir. I mean, there isn't time. They'd never get up steam. I don't know if the crew are on
7: leave. That's the spirit, Povey. I knew you could cope. I'll see them at Whittlesea Bay, then.
2: But I...
7: Regards to the wife.
8: Left hand down a bit.
3: Left hand down a bit? It would be, sir, if our left hand wasn't down a bit already, sir.
9: Eh? What? Now, how did that happen?
2: As far as you and navigation is concerned, Mr. Phillips, I suspect that the command left hand down a bit is a sort of reflex action.
10: It's a what sort of oo?
2: He does it without thinking.
10: Does he?
9: Yes, I do it all the time. No, I mean, I never let my left hand down a bit know what my right hand up a bit is doing. I mean, when my left hand down, I never know when it's up in the... On second thoughts...
3: Yes, sir?
9: Steady at that, whatever it is.
3: Steady at whatever it is, sir.
9: Good man.
3: Not at all, sir. I'm just a comrade in arms, sharing what promises to be a Rip Snorton experience, sir.
9: Exactly. This is the life.
3: Yes, sir. Comrades, comrades, ever since we were boys.
2: Yes. All right. Most touching. Now, does anybody know where we are?
3: Well, surprisingly enough, sir, approaching Whittlesea Bay, sir.
9: Are you sure?
3: I'm as astonished as you are, sir, but yes, we are.
9: I say. Oh, I am proud.
2: Mr. Phillips.
9: Well, they can't complain this time. Leslie has excelled himself. Mind you, far be it from me to take all the credit. I mean, I could never have done it without the able assistance of my comrades.
3: Comrades, ever since we were boys.
2: No, Mr. Phillips, you couldn't have done this lot alone.
9: There you are, you see, Chief. Even Mr. Murray is impressed.
2: Oh, I am. Very. Mr. Phillips.
9: Sir?
2: Where is the Admiral's barge?
9: Well, it's right behind, and we picked it up from the, and we've towed it back from,
2: Stop engines.
3: Stop engines it is, sir.
9: Now, how did I come to forget that?
2: I wouldn't know, but forget it you have.
3: Oh, stone me, we'll never find our way from Portsmouth to Whittlesea Bay twice in the same year.
9: Well, it's old Thundergut's fault. He didn't tell us where the barge is garaged.
2: Oh, I'm afraid he did. She's in Dock 5 and probably wondering where we are.
9: That's not the point. I mean, you chaps should have noticed we've forgotten the Admiral's barge, and frankly, I'd have said, if you chaps were,
3: Comrades, comrades, ever since we were boys, comrades...
9: Then you'd have told a chap...
2: Stop fussing, Mr. Phillips. Let's get back to Pompey and collect the flaming thing before it's too late.
9: Right, sir. Now then, Dock 5, you said, wasn't it?
2: I did.
9: Good. Yes. Now, well, in that case, taking into consideration the trade winds and the cross currents and a starting price of only 10 green bottles hanging on the wall, I'd say, in the first place, it's a clear case for,
3: Sir?
9: Full ahead both and left hand down a bit.
3: Full ahead both and left hand down a bit as ever was and ever is, sir.
9: Thanks, comrade.
3: Better just start the tow out the docks now, sir. Taking the strain now, sir. Well, let's hope it's the right barge we're even an owing this time.
9: They will be. Just you wait and, Whoa! Just a minute. Hold it. Half off the tow. Let go, somebody. Pick it up. Pick it up there. I mean, stop engines.
3: Stop engines, sir. And well done. It was a patrol boat in dry dock.
9: Pardon?
3: So far, sir, you've towed everything out of docks 4, 6, 7, and 8, sir. Now, how about having a tiny go at the Admiral's barge in Dock 5, sir? Eh? Just to show there's no ill feeling.
9: Well, it's not my fault. I mean, they should number the beastly things more clearly.
2: If we manage to get back in daylight instead of doing a grand tour of the Channel Islands and an incredibly close view of the Beachy Head Lighthouse on the way, might have been easier.
9: What a nice chap that lighthouse keeper was. I mean, fancy offering to make us a cup of tea like that.
8: Do you know, sir, if we'd have been much closer, he could have passed it out to us.
2: Mr. Phillips, if you're not too busy, do you think we could collect the barge now?
9: Well, oh, certainly, certainly. No trouble at all, sir. Now, well, where is Dock 5?
8: Astern of us, sir. Directly astern. And it flaming well has been all the time.
9: Well, you might have told a chap. Slow us down both.
2: Slow us down both, sir.
9: Now, right hand down, a tiny minikin.
2: Who? Modicum.
8: Modicum? He said a minikin.
2: A modicum is a minikin.
9: And a minikin is a modicum.
8: Is it? Well, don't giggle, is it?
2: Bridge number one speaking.
11: Starboard lookout here, sir. Leading seaman Goldstein chatting. I only wanted to see if you're looking for the dock that has the Admiral's barge in it.
2: Well?
11: It was that one. Anyone for firewood?
2: Mr. Phillips.
9: Oh, sorry, pardon.
2: For pity's sake, let's get it in tow and round to Whittlesea Bay before it sinks.
8: Oh, sir, the lads are bunging the towing oars on her now, sir.
2: Good. I know it's a foolish question, but is there by any chance an odd bit of paint left in the stores we could slap on the barge on the way round?
8: Oh, I think we could find a minikin and a tinikin. Or a modicum on a drummicum, sir.
2: Splendid. Of course, it'll be 90% terps, but it might cover up some of the damage.
8: Towing oars are fixed and ready, sir.
9: Oh, well done. Off we go, then. Whittlesea Bay, here we come again. Slow ahead, both.
8: Slow ahead, both, dear sir.
2: Bridge number one.
11: Starboard lookout here, sir. I was just having a bit of a think. I mean, I know we've got the Admiral's barge safely in tow at last, but before moving off, shouldn't we have...

0: untied her from the dock.
1: Yes, now you come to mention it, we should.
0: Ah, thought so. Clumsy, really, wasn't it?
2: Sorry, pardon, chaps. Jettison lump of dock and full head berth.
3: Dump it and run for it, it is, sir.
4: Right, muck up this is. I mean, you're making a proper Charlie out of my hubby's worship, and no mistake.
3: Oh, she's right, you know. She is. She's dead right. I mean, Whittlesea Bay Regatta, patron his worship me, is going to be a proper washout with no grand opening by his worship the mayor, me, aboard the Admiral's barge. I mean, we were relying on it turning up light, weren't we, Ethel?
4: Aye, Arthur, we were that, oh, we were yes. that we were. We were that we were, weren't we?
3: We were that.
4: That's what we were.
3: Right.
5: I can't apologize enough. I can't think what's keeping them. Trunkwood should have been here with the barge hours ago.
3: Oh, very like they were, but they're not, are they? I mean, we've been stuck here on this beach waiting to give them the civic welcome for 5 hours. No, it's not good enough, is it? I mean, I'm nearly bent double with this blasted chain of office round my neck all that time.
4: He is that.
3: Oh,
4: that
3: I'm that.
4: He is. He is.
3: Oh,
4: that.
3: I'm that.
4: That's what he is.
3: And that's not all, is it? That no. is not all it is. I mean, it's salt air, you know, it's salt air. Another hour or so, my mace will go rusty.
5: I can only say how
3: no, it's
5: much...
3: No, it's no joke. It's no joke, you know, being done up in all this civic codswallop on the beach. Down here with this stupid hat and the rest of the guff. I mean, folk reckon I'm advertising salt powder or something. They want me to give them a fiver.
4: They do that.
3: Oh, they
4: that
3: do.
4: They
3: oh,
4: do.
3: They do.
4: They do, you know. They yeah. do that. That's what they do.
6: Call me, you old fool. Where are you?
5: Oh, good grief, the Admiral, as if I hadn't got enough to cope with already.
7: I'm on the beach behind the ruined bandstand, sir.
6: Find you on the beach doing handstand? Your time of life, you're potty.
7: I didn't say that, sir. I'm down here beyond the pier.
6: Oh, been on the pier? Oh, well, that accounts for it.
7: But, Admiral, I...
6: Hovey, where's Troutbridge? That old fool, the mayor, and some dreadful old biddy he said is his wife, was supposed to have been aboard me barge with me hours ago.
5: Quite, sir, but before you say any more, may I introduce you to the mayor and mayoress of Whittlesea Bay?
6: What for? I met the idiots.
5: I mean, they're here, sir.
3: Oh, we are that.
4: That we are.
3: We are that.
6: Heavens to Betsy, look at her hat. It's got more braid, bangles, baubles and beads on it than his has. Come to think of it, it's got more than mine has. What's she advertising then? Soap powder?
7: No, sir, he is. I mean, they... No, where is Troutbridge?
6: Never mind that now, Povey. Where's Troutbridge? Yes. How am I and these two idiots supposed to start the first yacht race without me barge?
5: I can't apologize enough. I'm sure they'll turn up shortly. They must do unless they're coming here via New York and... Yeah, well, of course, with them, that is possible.

0: Now then, assuming Jupiter is on the wane, and there's a rod, pole, or perch on any two sides of a right angle, excluding market day, when no ferry service is available unless on a lead, I'd say we ought to have a bash in that direction this time.
1: And why not? We've tried all the others.
2: Port, sir. So far, we've been halfway to Westcliff, Wittering, Westgate, Weymouth, Whitstable, Whitby, and Watchet. Keep going long enough, and we're bound to find Whittlesea Bay again.
0: I just don't understand it. These charts must be wrong. Of course, it'll be all right once it gets dark again.
2: Well, how do you make that out, sir?
0: Well, I shall aim off for the moon and take the third on the left down the Milky Way.
1: Bridge number one here.
3: Starboard lookout here, sir. In case you're interested, I don't think this is the way either.
1: What do you mean?
3: Well, you may not have noticed it, but dead ahead is the rest of the home fleet, sir. I wouldn't have mentioned it, but if memory serves me correctly, their exercise is due to begin shortly, and we're going to be smack bang in the middle of it. Of course, I could be wrong, mind. But I don't think I am, do you?
1: No, I don't. Mr. Phillips, alter course. We're sailing right through the home fleet.
2: We can't, sir. It's too late. We'll have to sail on through them now.
0: Don't you worry. I'll get us through the gaps all right. Gangway, you chaps. We are coming through.
4: We hope.
0: Right. Steady. Right hand up.
1: Right hand up.
0: No, no, left hand.
4: No, left hand.
0: Hey, where did that one come from? Right, over a bit.
2: Over a bit, sir.
0: Cool, missed. Ease your own way over a bit. No, no, mine.
2: Ease your own way over a bit. You're
0: wrong again.
2: Mine over
0: no,
2: a bit.
0: No, back.
2: Yours, back a bit.
0: Yours. Which one was that?
2: None of them, sir. It was the Admiral's barge swinging about behind us.
0: Lummy, I'd forgotten about that.
2: There were many more wallops like that, and the Admiral can forget about it as well.
1: Look out, destroyer ahead.
0: Well, well, well.
1: There.
2: One bent destroyer astern, sir.
0: How's the Admiral's barge?
2: Wilting, but still afloat, sir.
1: Another destroyer to starboard, quick!
2: Long, it's makepeace!
0: Oh, sorry, left turn.
2: Left,
0: no, no, right.
2: No, no, right.
0: Right. Up,
2: up,
0: back.
2: Back.
0: To you.
2: To you. From me.
0: Give over a bit, can't you? Steady.
2: Steady.
0: A bit more.
2: Bit more.
0: Too much.
2: Too much.
0: No, no, no, not
2: no,
0: enough.
2: No, no, not enough.
0: Breathe in.
2: Breathe in.
0: Ahoy there, makepeace. No need to panic. It's only us.
2: As usual.
1: Never mind the chat. Get us out of this lot, Mr. Phillips. Get us out!

0: Commander Bracewell, intelligence here.
1: Portsmouth Command here, sir. We've got one or two little items we thought you should know about.
0: Oh, you've got hundreds, probably. We never seem to catch up on the paperwork. My word, the mess up here. You wouldn't believe. Well, what's the ghastly clangor this time, old man?
1: We don't know for sure, but we think the docks have been raided by some foreign ship.
0: Really? Well, shouldn't be surprised. Did they leave a message? Go home the British or something like that on a wall?
1: Well, whoever it was didn't even leave many of the walls.
0: Crikey, this one's a corker, all right. What happened exactly?
1: Well, as far as we can make out, this ship must have sailed in, towed every ship out of four or five docks, and left them adrift in the entrance basin, so they bashed each other about. Then, as a final insult, they pinched the Admiral's barge.
0: Good gracious, this sounds like Troutbridge having one of her customary outings.
1: Yes, that's what we thought, sir. But she sailed hours before for Whittlesea Bay.
0: Right. Now, you leave this to me, old man. Whoever did this can't have got far, and luckily the home fleet are out on this exercise thing. We'll call that off and get them to search for the raider. Nice to have heard from you. Toodly bye.
2: Mr. Povey.
3: The Captain Povey, madam.
2: Suit yourself, but the point is this here. If that boat of yours don't turn up soon, it'll

0: float at all, but there's hardly an inch of paint on her.
1: Exactly. Looks bad, you know.
2: Arthur, perk up, love. They're here. Unbend.
3: I can't. I've got the cramp.
2: We've got to go up here to get aboard so she can make your speech, love.
3: Oh, blow me speech. You can't move.
1: Oh, pick him up and carry him, somebody. We're late. Follow me onto the pier. Gangway, Admiral coming through.
4: We have said sorry, pardon, sir. I mean, we got here as soon as we could.
5: Yeah, exactly, sir. We were sort of diverted a bit by an home fleet exercise.
0: Diverted by the home fleet exercise? But you shouldn't have been anywhere near them.
4: Well, it's hardly our fault, sir, if their navigation was a bit dodgy, is it?
0: What? Are you seriously suggesting that the entire fleet were in the wrong waters and you were the only ship on her correct course?
4: Figures can't lie, sir.
0: Neither can the state the Admiral's barge is in. As soon as we get back to Portsmouth, I'm going to start a full inquiry.
4: Oh, well, I expect one has already been started and... My foot.
5: I'm so sorry, Mr. Phillips, sir. I really am sorry, sir. It was most careless of me, sir.
6: Lummy. Certainly was. Oh, my poor little Tootsie.
4: Leslie's little piggies won't be going to market for days.
0: I think Mr. Phillips is about to say, prior to Mr. Pertwee's unfortunate accident, that we ought to get ready for the start of the regatta, sir.
7: Do you? Well, I don't.
0: And now then.
1: Oh, there you are, Povey. Still waffling on as usual, I see. Well, shut up and give us a hand. I want to go aboard me barge and get this confounded regatta thing started.
3: Oh, now, just a minute, Mr. Admiral. As Mayor of Whittlesea Bay, I'm supposed to declare the regatta started.
2: He is that, that he
3: oh,
2: is.
3: I'm
2: oh,
3: he
2: is
3: I'm
2: that, that, that he is.
1: Well, suit yourself. You can do the chat, but bags I fire the starting pistol. I haven't had a go with one of those things for years.
0: Might I suggest, sir, that as time does seem to be getting on a bit, instead of going out to the yachts in your barge, you start the race with a loud hailer from the bridge?
4: And a good idea, sir. I mean, apart from anything else, the barge will probably sink as soon as anyone...
6: Oh, my other foot.
5: Oh, I'm sorry again, sir. Oh, I really am sorry, sir. It really is most careless of me, sir.
6: Oh, proof. You've flattened both my tootsies now. Well, the only shoes I'll be able to wear are frogman's flippers.
1: Oh, do let's get on, or his worship will shut in half like a penknife in a minute. Start the chat, for pity's sake.
5: Yeah, Mr. Murray, sir.
0: What is it?
5: I'm not sure, sir, but it looks horribly like the home fleet on the horizon, sir, and they're heading this way.
0: Yeah, it's just part of the exercise, I expect. Odd, though.
5: What is? Never you mind, sir. You just concentrate on limping and going poof.
0: Here's the loud hailer, your worship. Ups a daisy, sir. It's up here.
3: It's no good. I've got cramp again. I'm stuck. You'll have to do it, Ethel.
2: Oh, very well, love. Do a chat in here.
1: Oh, get a move on, woman. I want to fire me little pistol.
2: All ready, then. Ladies and gentlemen of Whittlesea Bay, I thought you'd like to know that it gives his worship and I great pleasure.
3: Oh, it does that. Oh, it does.
2: And I name this ship...
3: No, Ethel. That were last week.
2: Oh, so it were. It were that, that it
1: oh,
2: were...
1: Oh, creeping Ivy, I've had enough. On your marks, get set, go! Heavens to Betsy, what do they load this thing with?
0: I don't think it was the starting pistol, sir. I think it was a rather loud present from the home fleet.
8: They must have thought you were firing at them, sir, but what are they doing here? That they shouldn't be in this area.
4: I told you they couldn't navigate.

0: bullseye. 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
1: What? Liberty takers, that was mine.
0: Yeah, and smack bang through your evidence, Captain Povey, sir.
2: Signal them to cease fire. But what's going on? Can't the fools see what they're doing?
3: Apparently not, sir.
2: This is awful. It must be stopped. I must do something. It's terrible, terrible. But what am I going to do?
0: Well, it's easy, sir. Court-martial a lot of them, sir. Hmm? Run them in, I say. Those woo-bangs. We're too close to Jonesy, sir. Charge one, endangering the populace, naval personnel and Pertwee. Charge two, sinking the Admiral's barge and banging brigands round Pertwee. Charge three, crackling polish on the pier and Pertwee. Charge four.

And that was John Pertwee, Leslie Phillips and Stephen Murray working their passage in The Navy Lark, written by Laurie Wyman. John Pertwee was the chief petty officer, Leslie Phillips was the sub-lieutenant, Stephen Murray was the number one, Captain Povey was played by Richard Caldicott, the admiral was Tenniel Evans, Rear Admiral Ironbridge was Michael Bates, the mayor of Whittlesea Bay was Ronnie Barker, and the mayoress was played by Janet Brown. The recorded production was by Alistair Scott Johnston.

0: From Fibber McGee and Molly to suspense and everything in between. You're with Mushroom Escape.
1: And now, Gangbusters! Gangbusters, presented in cooperation with police and federal law enforcement departments throughout the United States. The only national program that brings you authentic police case histories.

0: assault against Alcatraz, seventh circle of hell, where 200 devilish minds seize with but a single thought, where a lifetime is not too long to plot, but at which honest men can look and safely say, leave every hope behind, ye who enter here.
1: Now, tonight's Gangbusters case.
0: A special presentation. Inside Facts, dramatized for the first time on the Battle of Alcatraz.
1: Just 1 week ago, the law-abiding citizens of America, slowly recovering from 4 long years of war, were shocked to hear of a new battle on a 12-acre island in San Francisco Bay. The Battle of Alcatraz.
2: Alcatraz, so named in 1775 by the Spanish settlers of California, Isla de Alcatraces, the island of the Pelicans, a heap of rocks jutting up into the Golden Gate, 1.5 miles northeast of San Francisco's famous waterfront district.
3: For nearly 100 years, the island of the Pelicans has been a prison. First, as disciplinary barracks for military offenders of the United States Army. For the last 13 years, the place of confinement selected by the United States Department of Justice for discipline, segregation, punishment of the most desperate and hopelessly incorrigible criminals. For 280 convicts, the Rock is the last stop before hell.
1: Last week, there was trouble on the Rock.
4: 5 dead, 16 wounded.
1: Was the revolt of the nation's most desperate criminals spontaneous? Was it the result of a moment's opportunity, or was it the result of years of meticulous planning?
3: 4 years ago, in the summer of 1942, at another federal penitentiary on McNeil Island in the state of Washington, a veteran convict, a notorious dealer in accurate grapevine information, walked up to a guard who was on duty in the prison kitchen.
5: You better get back to slicing those apples, Tom.
6: Yeah, sure, but can I say a word to you, mister?
5: Okay. What is it?
6: Hey, look. I got the dope. You're up for a transfer to Alcatraz. You're gonna be a guard on the Rock.
5: So what?
6: You're headed for trouble.
5: What gives you that idea?
6: I wouldn't be telling you, except you've been a pretty square guy with us cons. Now, maybe I can do you a favor. Don't take the job on the Rock, mister.
5: No? Why not?
6: Don't take it, that's all. There'll be a big break there. Maybe a long time coming, but when it does, it'll be a regular massacre.
5: A massacre? Don't make me laugh.
3: A massacre on the Rock? Impossible.
7: 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Concrete walls. A 20-foot cyclone fence topped with barbed wire. Then the water. 1 mile of treacherous tidal currents. 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
8: What makes you think so, Bud? Let me tell you something. That con up at McNeil Island has the right dope.
9: Yeah, you ought to get a knife between the ribs for cracking his yap.
8: Shut up, will you? I'm telling this guy something.
9: Okay.
8: You see, this big building is right next to the water. We figure once we get out and take care of the tower guards, we'll have our pick of the boats at the dock.
5: Oh, you're wasting your time. No one escapes from Alcatraz. You couldn't even begin.
8: Wasting our time, huh? We got lots of it to waste. What's time? And where could we begin? Show him the handkerchief.
9: Yeah. Yeah, here it is.
8: See that handkerchief? That little rag. That's what we'll use to crack out of Alcatraz. That's what'll whip your machine guns and the steel bars and the electric eyes. We'll tie a knot in the handkerchief. We'll use it to reach through the bars and pick up a pair of pliers from a workman's kit.
9: Oh, it'll take time, lots of time. But we got plenty of time.
8: And with the pliers, we loosen some plumbing. And when we get ready to use the pipes, we put them all together with the pliers. And we got a nice little gadget that spreads bars like they was paper.
9: Also a nice little gadget to bump some guards over the skull.
8: Okay. So here's how we got it figured. You see, this big cell house has four cell blocks. A, B, C, and D, running the whole length of the building. Now, the only guy with guns is a guard that walks in what they call a gun gallery. And this gun gallery runs across the end of the cell house. It's really a catwalk stuck on the end of the building, but separated from the cell tiers by iron bars. Well, this guard walks back and forth in the gun gallery looking things over. We take care of this guard. We're sitting pretty.
9: And don't forget about the guns.
8: Yeah. This guard is always carrying a rifle, a sweet little .45 automatic. Now, Bernie Coy and another con got the job sweeping up the corridors between the cell block and the gun gallery. Once in a while, Coy manages to climb up and give the bars to the gun gallery a little spread so they can squeeze through. Now, the idea is, get the guns and stick up the floor guards who got no guns. And it's all set. I guess it's around 2 p.m. that they're going to squeeze through and lay for this guard.
10: It was a tight squeeze, Coy. I didn't think you'd make it.
11: I did, didn't I?
10: Boy, if I'd been waiting for this.
11: As soon as the guard passes, I'll grab him, slug him, and I'll grab his guns.
10: Shh, he's coming. Now, hey, slug him, right? I'll get the cell block keys and let you other guys out.
12: You got him?
10: Got the keys?
12: I got the keys.
10: Get his guns, too.
12: I'm going to make it all right. I'll let Tretz and you other guys out.
10: Okay, come on.
13: Shut up, you guys. Shut up. Okay, we'll get the key to the outside door.
10: Tell me how, Crutcher, the thing's cooked, I say.
13: All right. We counted on this guard having the key to let us outside the cell house. Okay, he didn't. But we got his guns and we got a fighting chance.
9: Well, I ain't giving up.
11: Me neither.
10: Okay. I'm with you. How do we work it?
13: All right. We make some noise, so you and the other guards will come running. They won't expect nothing.
9: Yeah, one of them ought to have the outside keys.
3: A dozen or more dangerous criminals now have the appetizer to their meal of freedom. They are out of their cells and armed. But without the keys to the outside door, their chances of full freedom are hopeless, and they know it. In the meantime, the 4 o'clock shift of guards is in a locker room in the same building adjacent to the troubled cell tiers. Changing into their uniforms, about to go on duty, these relief guards who carry no guns have no idea that a score or more desperate convicts are free and armed on the other side of a heavy steel door.
14: Hold it, fellas.
15: Huh?
14: Quiet. Just a minute.
15: Well, what's up, Harry?
14: Shh. Hear that noise through the door?
15: Yeah, from the cell blocks.
14: Yep. Come on. Let's have a look.
15: All right. Yeah.
14: I'll get the door.
15: Hey, it's quieted down.
14: Yeah. Come on. Come on.
15: Hey, look. This first cell. It's empty.
16: Hey.
17: Hey, watch it. Watch it. They're loose.
16: Come on. Break into the cell.
17: Oh, they got me again.
16: All right, the rest of you, act dead.
13: Open that cell door, Coy.
11: Okay.
13: See if those guards got the keys. All you guys, start searching them.
11: They all look dead.
13: Well, search them. If we're getting out, we need those keys.
9: Hey, here's one still kicking.
13: Let me at him. Hey, you. Give me the keys to the outside.
17: I have no keys.
13: Oh, you haven't, huh?
17: No.
13: That's for not having the keys, and this is for nothing.
11: Hey, Kretzer.
13: Yeah?
11: These other guys ain't got no keys either.
13: Huh? Ah, looks like we're cooked, guys.
16: Maybe we've got to call it quits.
13: Well, what do the rest of you guys say?
11: No quits. No.
13: Okay, we fight it out.
16: You guys say
13: we can't get out one way, we'll take the other, right?
9: Well, I'm with you, Kretzer.
13: Head up, boy, Thompson. Who else?
11: Help me in.
13: Okay. Let's think this out a little.
2: 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Serious trouble has broken out. Convicts are armed and at large in the cell house. I have issued a riot call and placed armed guards at strategic locations. Most of our officers are imprisoned in the cell house. 3:18 p.m.
18: Commandant, San Francisco Naval Base. 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
3: All Thursday night, May 2nd, the traces of the attackers and the ping of bullets of the besieged streak the sky over the Golden Gate. The battle rages without let-up. Residents of San Francisco line the waterfront to see firsthand what they had heard in the special broadcasts and in the papers. People throng in fascination, for death is the label on each of the bullets which line the sky in blood red. On the great Golden Gate Bridge, a sailor and his girl edge to the railing.

0: Well, anyway, all those tracer bullets and everything. It's pretty.
1: Yes, young lady, very pretty. And who are the men? Those prisoners of other men, decent men. Who are those convicts trying to blast their way to a freedom that could mean nothing but more violence and more bloodshed? Those men for whom you feel kind of sorry. Listen.
2: Joseph Paul Kretzer, murder. I also robbed banks, 15 or 16. I forget which.
3: Myron Edgar Thompson. I killed a cop.
4: Morris Franklin Hobbit. Me, I shot a cop, too. Kidnapped another one.
5: Bernard Paul Coy. I'm on the rock for robbing a bank. This is my fourth time over.
1: Clarence Carnes, murderer, kidnapper.
6: Sam Shockley, kidnapper, bank robber, escape artist.
1: Those are six of the men. Six of the ringleaders, six desperate killers. In a moment, you'll learn how they came to be inmates of the Rock.
7: Now, back to Gangbusters and tonight's special dramatization of the Battle of Alcatraz.
1: The list of 280 Alcatraz convicts recalls murder, bank robbery, kidnapping with each name. High up the list, and the murderer of Alcatraz guard William H. Miller stands...
8: Joseph Paul Kretzer, Alcatraz number 548.
1: Wanted on warrants, charging more than a dozen bank robberies, Kretzer and a woman companion sped through the streets of Michigan City, Indiana on the early morning of June 7th, 1939.
2: A cop.
9: Aren't you going to make a run for it?
2: Me, run from the cops?
9: You're not going to let them take you.
2: Just watch. Give me that gun.
9: I get it. Here he comes.
2: Let's go, Bane.
9: Right. Do you think you killed him?
2: I don't know, and I don't care. But every cop we meet is going to learn the same thing. Joe Crutcher's one guy they're never going to stop.
1: The Federal Bureau of Investigation traced Kretzer through acquaintances of this gun mall to an apartment on Chicago's north side and arrested him. He was sent to McNeil Island Penitentiary for 25 years. A year or so later, he escaped, but was recaptured. With his accomplice, Kretzer was in the anteroom of federal court in Tacoma, awaiting trial for escape.
2: They'll be here for us in a minute, Kyle.
10: Yeah, Kretzer?
2: Look, I ain't going back to no solitary.
10: No?
2: There'll be two of them. You take one and I'll take the other. Go for the guns.
10: Hey, look, Kretzer, that's suicide. I'm
2: so not... what? It's better than rotting away the rest of your life.
10: Okay, I'm with
2: shh,
10: you.
2: Shh. They're coming.
11: All right, Kretzer. All right, let's go.
2: Okay, okay. Don't rush it.
12: Now! What are you gonna... They got no guns.
13: All right, let's go.
12: Right.
1: And his companion got only to the end of the corridor. There they were subdued by other federal officers. The United States Marshal, struck down by Kretzer, was killed by a blow to the head. Thus, Joseph Paul Kretzer came to Alcatraz for life, for murder.
14: Bernard Paul Coy, number 415.
5: I'm Coy. I'm a bank robber who didn't like being caught. They sent me to Leavenworth for 25 years. They expect me to sit down and wait those 25 years. I showed those guys I was too tough for Leavenworth.
1: Thus, Bernard Paul Coy came to Alcatraz.
14: Marvin Franklin Hubbard, number 645.
4: I'm Hubbard. I broke out of prison three times in Oklahoma and Idaho. The last time a cop tried to stop us near Chattanooga, Tennessee. Instead of the cop taking us in, we took the cop along. Then we ran into a bunch of cops. I shot one, but they nabbed us.
1: Thus, Marvin Franklin Hubbard came to Alcatraz.
14: Myron Edgar Thompson, number 729.

0: I'm Thompson. I killed a cop, I kidnapped three people, and I broke out of jail 8 times. You ever hear of Blackie Thompson? Well, he was a Texas bad man. And he was my brother, see? The cops at Amarillo got him. I hate Amarillo cops.
1: Yes, Myron Thompson claimed Blackie Thompson as his brother and swore vengeance on the Amarillo police. About a year ago, shortly after his last jailbreak, Thompson and a companion were driving toward Amarillo.
0: See that curve right ahead there?
2: Yeah, what about it, Thompson?
0: Right there is where my brother Blackie Thompson was killed by the Amarillo cops.
2: Yeah?
0: Yeah. They shot the tires off his car. He jumped out, but the cops mowed him down. Got 30 slugs in him. Laying right there. I hate cops. But I hate Amarillo cops most. And one of them's in for the surprise of his life.

0: Hey, that man standing by our car, Thompson.
1: He's a cop, all right. An Amarillo cop. Here, you just keep going. We'll walk right up to him.
2: Just a moment, you two.
1: Oh, you speaking to us?
2: You strangers here in Amarillo, aren't you?
1: Oh, sure.
2: This your car?
1: Well, we borrowed it from a friend.
2: It's got stolen plates on it.
1: Oh, it has?
2: Turn around.
1: I got no gun.
2: We'll see about that.
1: Hey, see, I told you.
2: Yeah. You'll have to go up to headquarters anyway. Answer a few questions.
1: Okay. Anything you say.
2: Headquarters only up about 3 blocks.
1: Amarillo seems to be a pretty good little town.
2: Yeah, there's some nice folks in this town.
1: This is a pistol in your ribs, copper.
2: Where'd you get that gun?
1: I got it, that's all. And I hate Amarillo cops.
3: I got the wheel.
1: Good. I'll shove him out, Cotton.
3: Look, you dumped him right in front of the police station. Hey! I thought he searched you.
1: Yeah, he did. He didn't find that pistol. Go on, give her the gas.
3: Yeah.
1: Well, an Amarillo cop kills Blackie, and I kill an Amarillo cop.
4: A short time later, Myron Edgar Thompson kidnapped a young woman and 2 servants and transported them across the New Mexico state line where he was apprehended. Thus, Myron Edgar Thompson came to Alcatraz. Those are the ringleaders, the desperate criminals who control most of the inside of Alcatraz's impregnable cell house, armed with a variety of weapons.
5: 200-odd prisoners not participating in the revolt are herded into the prison yard under the guard of the machine guns of the United States Marines. Navy and Coast Guard boats patrol the island.
6: Join the Navy and see the world.
7: Yeah, and look at us. We circle Alcatraz so many times, I'm dizzy already.
6: And you'd think those cons would have better sense.
7: Yeah, they know they ain't got a chance.
6: Yeah, they remind me of the Japs, in a way.
7: Yeah? Oh, there they go again. Oh, look at them traces.
6: I take my word for it. I'm glad I'm not up on that rock. I had enough people shooting at me the last 4 years.
8: Thursday night, 7:35 p.m. Prisoners continue to hold possession. 2 guards wounded in attempt to storm stronghold. Friday, 4:35 a.m., special load of fragmentation bombs and other modern warfare equipment arrives in Alcatraz Island from Benasis Arsenal. Guards launch vigorous assault.
4: By mid-morning on Friday, the entrenched convicts are still holding out. The order is given to drill holes in the roof of the cell house over cell block D, built as escape-proof, but conversely, proving attack-proof. Through the roof, Alcatraz guards and Pacific veterans of the United States Marine Corps drop hand grenades.
1: It's getting pretty hot, boys.
9: I told you we shouldn't go through it.
10: Yeah, this is better than the electric chair.
1: You can say that again, Kretzer. Hey, outside the window.
10: Get a bead on him.
7: Good shot.
1: Hey, that grenade was close.
11: Too close.
4: The battle continues with varying intensity all Friday night. But Saturday morning dawns quietly over Alcatraz.
5: The lull continues. It is deathly still.
4: Shortly after noon, Saturday, May 4th, it is decided to storm the bastion. Armed guards, some flown in from Leavenworth and McNeil Island, volunteers from San Quentin approach a steel door. None knows what inferno awaits him on the other side of that steel door.
12: All right. Open it up.
13: Right. When they start shooting, men, jump for cover.
14: Okay.
12: Let's go.
11: Guns ready.
12: There's one. Drop.
11: He's not moving.
12: I'll crawl up to him. It's Kretzer. He's dead.
11: There's two more dead.
13: Hey, guard! We surrender! Don't shoot. We give up! We give up! We give up! We surrender! We surrender!
12: Quiet, all of you. All right, march out of here with your hands over your head. And then when he tries a trick, you'll get shot. Now, come out.

0: Thus ends the Battle of Alcatraz.
1: Casualties. 5 dead. 16 seriously wounded. The dead, William H. Miller, guard.
2: Lieutenant Harold P. Stites, guard.
3: Joseph Paul Kretzer, convict.
4: Bernard Paul Coy, convict.
5: Marvin Franklin Hubbard, convict.
1: At least 3 other convicts face execution on charges of murder.
0: A week later, Alcatraz Island, an establishment of the United States government for the confinement and punishment of the most dangerous criminals, with no attempt at rehabilitation, is quiet.
6: Gangbusters is a Phillips H. Lord production.

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1: The Mysterious Traveler.

0: This is the mysterious traveler, inviting you to join me on another journey into the realm of the strange and the terrifying. I hope you will enjoy the trip, that it will thrill you a little and chill you a little. So settle back, get a good grip on your nerves, and be comfortable, if you can. Where are we going? Are we going to join Charles Foster as he takes an excursion into crime? I call the story The Case of Charles Foster. Late one evening several years ago, when I was practicing medicine in a large eastern city, I visited Charles Foster, a friend and patient of mine. I took with me Flush, a cocker spaniel he had entrusted to me.
1: Hello, Doctor. Glad you were able to come. I see you brought Flush. Hello, Flush, old boy.
2: He's missed you, Charles.
1: I've missed him too, Doctor. It's been quite lonesome without him these past few months. Ah, down, boy. It's a good dog.
2: How do you feel, Charles?
1: Oh, I'm all right, Doctor. You needn't worry about me.
2: I'm glad to hear that.
1: I suppose you've been quite puzzled about everything that's happened these past months.
2: Frankly, Charles, I have. Even now, I find it difficult to believe that you could...
1: Doctor, I'm going to tell you something that I've never told anyone. I thought I'd go to the grave with my secret, but... You know, we've always been friends, and I'd like you to know the truth.
2: As you wish, Charles.
1: It's strange how little people know of one another. For 10 years, Agatha and I were married, and to the outside world, we were a happily married couple. But in the privacy of our home, I found life with Agatha a nightmare.
2: I never would have guessed that.
1: For 10 years, I stood her sharp tongue and constant nagging. I might have gone on taking it the rest of my life. Fate hadn't decreed otherwise. It was 3 years ago on a beautiful spring evening that fate stepped in to change the entire course of my life.
3: Is that you, Charles?
1: Yes, Agatha.
3: Did you remember to buy me some more of my cough medicine?
1: Yes, here it is. Supper ready?
3: Some men would be more interested in their wives' health than their own suppers.
1: I'm sorry, Agatha, but you really don't look sick to me.
3: That's because you don't care. I'm not well, and you know it. I work myself to death day in and day out keeping this house clean. And little thanks do I get for
1: it. I've told you before, Agatha, if the house is too much for you, hire a maid.
3: And how exactly can we afford a maid on your miserable bookkeeper's salary?
1: Well, if you can't manage it out of my salary, there's always the $50,000 your father left you.
3: That money is mine, and I'm not spending a single cent of it. It's up to you to provide a maid.
1: All right, Agatha, please. Let's not quarrel. Oh, hello, Flush. How are you, old boy?
3: No, you care more about that dog than you do me.
1: You know that isn't true.
3: It is. Sometimes I think the only reason you come home is because of that dirty old dog.
1: Quiet,
3: Get away from me. All he does is eat and put his filthy paws on my furniture. I want you to get rid of that dog, Charles.
1: Get rid of him?
3: Yes. Buy some poison at the drugstore and dispose of him.
1: You can't stand to see me have anything that makes me happy, can you? Well, I'm not getting rid of him.
3: Charles, this is my house, not yours. And I don't want him here.
1: Come on, Flush.
3: Don't think that by walking away that ends the matter, Charles Foster. You'd better get rid of that dog, do you hear?
1: Glad to get out of the house, eh, old boy? So am I. It's a beautiful evening, isn't it? Come on, boy, we're going to take a long walk. You want to turn around and go home now, Flush? No, neither do I.
4: Pardon me, but aren't you Charles?
1: Julia! Julia Sanders!
4: Charles, I thought it was you.
1: Oh, let me look at you. Oh, Julia, you haven't changed a bit. You're as lovely as... How long has it been since we last saw each other?
4: 10 years, almost 11.
1: Has it really been that long? Julia... Have you ever forgiven me for what happened?
4: Well, of course, Charles.
1: I was so insanely in love with you, Julia, that I couldn't bear to have other men look at you. You know that I didn't mean...
4: I know, Charles.
1: I've thought of that night constantly. It's been like a nightmare ever since.
4: Please, Charles, it's all past and forgotten now.
1: You were perfectly justified in breaking our engagement. After what I'd done, there was nothing else you could do.
4: I understand you married Agatha Winthrop a year after I'd gone abroad.
1: Yes, Julia. After you left for Europe, people kept telling me what a wonderful wife Agatha would make me. I allowed myself to be convinced and married her.
4: Well, I'm sure everything turned out for the best.
1: But it didn't, Julia. Almost from the beginning, our marriage was a failure. For these past 5 years, Agatha and I have merely been living together under the same roof.
4: Well, I'm sorry, Charles, that it didn't turn out well.
1: Nothing turned out well, Julia, after I lost you. I hope things have been better with you these past 11 years.
4: Oh, I can't complain. I spent a number of years in Paris studying art and working at dress designing. I only came back a few months ago.
1: You've never married?
4: No. I'm working now for Morgan's department store as their art director.
1: Oh, really? Well, my office is only a few blocks from there. Look, Julia, why don't we have lunch together tomorrow? There are so many things I'd like to know.
4: Well, I'd like to, Charles, but I think it would be much better that we don't.
1: Oh, now, surely, Julia, there's no harm in two old friends having lunch together, is there?
4: No, I suppose not.
1: I won't take no for an answer. Do you know where Drake's restaurant is?
4: Yes.
1: Will 1 o'clock tomorrow be all right?
4: Yes, that's my usual lunch hour.
1: Good, then it's a date. Strange, isn't it, Doctor? The way after 11 years, Julia and I bumped into each other. If we hadn't, what followed would never have happened.
2: It's such small things as an accidental meeting that often change the course of one's life.
1: Yes, I know that now, but I didn't then. I met Julia for lunch the next day, and soon we were having lunch together every day. And for the first time in years, life began to mean something. Merely seeing Julia for 1 hour a day made life worth living.
2: I understand, sir.
1: We'd have lunch together, and then we'd go for a walk in the park. I sensed at the time that Julia, too, was lonely and in the need of friendship. The summer passed swiftly and happily. I should have realized that things couldn't go on that way, but I didn't.
2: You mean you fell in love with Julia?
1: Fell in love with her? I don't think I'd ever really stopped loving her. I became aware of how much I really cared for her one warm autumn day as we were walking through the park together. Julia?
4: Yes, Charles?
1: What about going to the theater with me tonight?
4: I wish you hadn't asked me, Charles.
1: Why?
4: Because it means we can't go on seeing each other anymore.
1: But why shouldn't we go on seeing each other?
4: Because you aren't satisfied any longer just to see me at lunch, and it isn't right for us to go out together at night.
1: But surely there's no harm in our going to the theater together.
4: You're married, Charles. That's reason enough.
1: All right, Julia. Forget I ever asked you. But at least we can go on having lunch together, can't we?
4: No, Charles.
1: Oh, but...
4: Can't you see? Things can never be the way they were. We've become dependent upon each other, and we have no right to be. We can't go on seeing each other any longer. It isn't fair to Agatha.
1: But you know that Agatha and I mean nothing to each other. We haven't for years.
4: Nevertheless, she's your wife.
1: Julia, you know I love you. I've always loved you, and I can't do without you.
4: Charles, you're just making it difficult for both of us.
1: Julia, you do love me, don't you?
4: Yes. But can't you see, it's no use. I remember Agatha only too well. She'd never give you a divorce.
1: I know she won't. I've asked her a dozen times in the past 5 years, but she said she'll never give me one.
4: I want to part now, Charles. Right here.
1: Must we?
4: Yes. Goodbye, Charles.
1: My life seemed to end that day, Doctor, with our parting. I went through the motions of living, but nothing seemed to matter any longer.
2: I can well understand that.
1: Months went by. Every day after work, I stayed in town, unable to face an evening at home with Agatha. When I did arrive home late at night, she'd be waiting for me.
5: Is that you, Charles?
1: Yes, Agatha. I'm sorry if I woke you.
5: A lot you care. Coming in night after night at all hours. Leaving me alone in this big house. Oh, don't think I don't know what you're up to. I know you're kind, Charles Foster.
1: You better go to sleep, Agatha.
5: A fine chance I have to sleep with you putting on the bathroom light. You know I can't sleep when that light's on.
1: Take me a minute to brush my teeth, then I'll turn off the light. Agatha.
5: Well, what is it now?
6: What's this bottle of prussic acid doing in the medicine chest? That's a deadly poison.
5: I know that. I got it from Mrs. Smedley, the druggist's wife. She used it to get rid of an old cat they had. When I told her about flush, she said it
6: was
5: a thing...
6: What's that about flush?
5: I said Mrs. Smedley gave me that bottle of prussic acid so I could get rid of flush. I'm going to put him out of his misery tomorrow.
7: You'll do no such thing, do you hear? If you so much as lay a hand on flush, I'll kill you. I'll kill you, do you understand?
5: Yes. Yes, Charles.
7: You get rid of that poison tomorrow. Let's have no more talk of putting flush out of his misery.
1: I lay awake for hours, Doctor, unable to fall asleep. Julia's breaking off with me and my wife's refusal to give me a divorce. And the prussic acid she meant to poison flush with had left me all worked up. Then Agatha began coughing. That cough she'd cultivated for years to give people the impression that she was an invalid. Well, after she'd coughed her usual 5 minutes or so, she got out of bed and started for the bathroom where she kept her cough medicine.
4: Oh, back that chair.
6: Why don't you turn on the light so you can see where you're going?
4: I can see perfectly well where I'm going. Besides, on your salary, we can't afford to waste electricity.
1: I knew there wasn't any use in saying anything more. For years, Agatha had gotten up every night and groped her way to the medicine chest where her cough medicine was. Nothing could make her change her habits. I lay in bed listening as she opened the medicine chest and fumbled in the corner where she always kept the bottle. As I heard her groping for her medicine, I suddenly thought of the bottle that was standing next to it, the bottle of prussic acid. Without thinking, it came to mind. If only she'd take the prussic acid instead of the cough medicine. If she did, I would be free. Free of her constant nagging and whining. Free to see Julia. Then I knew it was useless to hope for such a mistake to happen. Agatha's cough medicine always stood in the same corner of the medicine chest. Even in the dark, she'd never take the bottle of prussic acid. And then it came to me. What if the bottles were to be switched? What if the following night the prussic acid were placed in the customary spot of the cough medicine? Suddenly it was all very clear to me what I was going to do. Agatha?
5: Well?
1: Agatha, I've been thinking over what you said about flush.
5: What?
1: I suppose you're right. Flush should be disposed of.
5: He certainly should. He's old and he's smelly. It'll be a blessing for him to be put out of his misery.
1: Yes. Of course. I'm sorry I shouted at you before, Agatha, but, well, I see now that you're right.
5: Hmm. When are you going to do it?
1: Oh, we'll wait until Saturday.
5: And none too soon, either.
1: You're sure the prussic acid won't make him suffer?
5: Nonsense. Of course it won't. Mrs. Smedley said nothing worked faster than prussic acid.
1: Oh, you told her what it was for. That's fine. Very well, Agatha. Just leave everything to me. Next night, Doctor, after Agatha was in bed, I quietly stole into the bathroom and opened the medicine chest. I compared the bottle of cough medicine with that of the prussic acid. They were both small bottles, almost identical in size. I removed the cough medicine from where it stood in the corner of the chest and replaced it with the poison. Then I went to bed and waited impatiently for Agatha to start coughing.

0: Can I get you a glass of water or something, Agatha? Oh,
1: water won't do any good. What I need is my cough medicine. Oh, that's that chair.
0: Why don't you turn on the light?
1: Because I can see perfectly in the dark. Besides, someone's got to economize on the electricity in this house.
2: I lay there in the darkness, listening to her grumble as she opened the door of the medicine chest. The blood pounded in my ears as I heard her fumbling for the bottle. Would she feel the slight difference in the bottle when she picked it up? Scarcely able to breathe, I waited, listened. Then she fell to the floor. I quickly got out of bed, turned on the lights, and went into the bathroom. She was lying on the floor, quite dead. There was an agonized look on her face. I returned the bottle of cough medicine to its proper place, and then I phoned the police.
3: Now, you say, Mr. Foster, that your wife was in the habit of going every night to the medicine chest for a few drops of her cough medicine.
2: Yes, that's right.
3: And she never turned on the lights when she went to the medicine chest.
2: Oh, no, sir.
3: Wasn't that a bit unusual?
2: Well, I always used to tell her to turn on the lights, but she said it was a waste of electricity.
3: I see. And you say your wife... It was her who placed the bottle of prussic acid in the medicine chest next to her cough medicine, eh?
2: Yes, sir. I'd never touched the bottle of prussic acid. You see, it was my wife who procured it, and she...
3: Yes, yes, Mr. Smedley, the druggist, has testified that his wife gave it to your wife. Mr. Foster, are you familiar with the contents of your wife's will dated 10 years ago?
2: Yes, I am.
3: Then you know, of course, that your wife left her entire estate to the Home for the Aged.
2: Home for the Aged? Oh, yes, yes. I fought to keep my face expressionless, to prevent him from learning that I hadn't known. All the years we'd been married, Agatha had given me to understand that all her money would go to me. Now I knew that she'd been lying. Her will had been made out in favor of the Home for the Aged for years. I began to feel angry at the way she'd cheated me. But a moment later, I was grateful that she had.
3: Frankly, Mr. Foster, your wife's death occurred under very suspicious circumstances, to say the least. For years, she'd gone to the medicine chest every night without mishap. And yet, on the second night that there was a bottle of prussic acid in the chest, she met her death. Were it not for the fact that your wife had left her entire estate to the Home for the Aged, I might be inclined to go further with this investigation. As it is, I'll instruct the coroner's jury to bring in a verdict of death through accident. That's all, Mr. Foster.
2: I walked out of the district attorney's office a free man. A few days later, I moved out of the house which had been Agatha's and took up quarters elsewhere. 6 long and uneventful months passed. I made no effort to contact Julia for fear that the police might still have their suspicions, and then I could stand it no longer. I called on her.
4: Charles, when I was told you were waiting to see me, I could hardly believe it. I'm so glad to see you again.
5: Thank you, Julia. It's good to see you again, too.
4: Charles, you don't look well at all.
5: These past few months have been something of a strain, Junior, but I'm all right now.
4: I was tempted so many times to get in touch with you. Then I thought perhaps you didn't want to see anyone.
5: Oh, I did want to see you, Julia, but I was afraid it wouldn't look right.
4: I understand, Charles.
5: Now, let's not say anything more of the past. Only the present and the future. Julia, do you think we might try to pick up where we left off last autumn?
4: We can try.

0: Julia and I, Doctor, began to see each other night after night. Life for me became exciting and wonderful the way it had been 11 years ago before Julia and I had broken our engagement.
1: Didn't you ever stop to think of what you'd done?
0: You mean Agatha?
1: Yes.
0: No, Doctor. They say that a murderer is ever haunted by his crime. But that isn't true. At least it wasn't in my case. To me, Agatha was part of another life in the dim past. I rarely thought of the past, only the present and the future. Now, if I had any fears at all, it was the fear that something would spoil the happiness that Julia and I had found together. But nothing did. And a few months later, we were married, with you as my best man.
1: Yes, I remember.
0: My second marriage was everything that my first hadn't been. The first time in my life I knew what true happiness meant. Julia and I were poor, but that didn't matter, for we had each other. The months swiftly passed. And as our first anniversary approached, it was hard to believe that we'd been married almost a year.
2: Charles, before you leave for work, will you sign a check for me?
0: Well, who's it for, dear?
2: Never you mind, Mr. Forster. You just leave a signed check. I'll fill in the amount and the party it's meant for.
0: Mrs. Forster, you're acting very mysterious.
2: Well, a wife has a right to act mysterious once a year.
0: Darling, I suspect you're going to use this check to buy me an anniversary present. Well, whatever you get me, please don't make it neckties.
2: Well, I'll have you know I have very good taste in neckties.
0: I know you do, dear, but I have to wear them.
2: You're an ungrateful wretch. Very well, I won't get you ties.
0: Good, then I'll sign the check for you. And please bear in mind that you can't make this check out for more than $312.50. That's all we have in the bank.
2: Oh, I'll leave you at least the 50 cents.
0: You'd better leave a good deal more. Oh, we won't be going up to Lake Ellis.
2: Charles, are we going up to Lake Ellis?
0: Oh, it slipped out. And I meant it as an anniversary surprise.
2: Oh, Charles, that's wonderful. When are we going?
0: This Friday afternoon. I've rented a cabin and a small motorboat on Lake Ellis for the weekend.
2: Oh, darling, what an exciting surprise. Charles, you're sure it won't be too expensive?
0: Why, nothing can be too expensive for our first anniversary.
2: Oh, darling, I've never been so happy.

0: This looks like a nice place to fish. Let's see, where'd I put that bait?
1: Here it is, dear.
0: Thanks, darling. Here's a nice, fat, dimpled worm. Well, if you can't stand to see me bait him, just turn the other way. That's it. It'll only take me a minute.
1: Charles, look.
0: Yes, where'd I get this?
1: There's smoke coming out of the engine hatch.
0: What's that? Yes, you're right.
1: It's on fire. There are flames shooting out.
0: Fire extinguishers at the other end of the boat.
1: Charles, you'd never make it. You'd be burned.
0: Yes, you're right. Besides, even the extinguisher wouldn't do much good now. The fire's too big.
1: What are we going to do? Oh, the heat, it's becoming unbearable.
0: There's only one thing we can do, Julia. Let's go over the side.
1: We're almost in the center of the lake. I can't swim.
0: But I can, dear. I'll manage to keep us above water somehow.
1: Well, all right, darling. I'll do whatever you say.
0: We'll come through this, Julia. Now, don't be afraid. Now, I'll slip over the side of the boat first, and you follow.
1: All right.
0: Now, hurry, Julia. Let yourself down into the water. I'll keep you afloat.
1: Yes, Charles.
0: And that's it. Now, let go of the side of the boat. I have you.
1: Yes, Charles.
0: Now, don't be afraid, darling. You see, it's no trouble keeping you above water. Now, just relax, dear, while I swim with you a bit. We've got to get a good distance from the boat. It may explode.
1: Yes, Charles. Do you see any boats around?
0: No, but someone's bound to see the fire and come to our rescue. Until they do, we must have courage.

0: You're tired, aren't you, Charles?
1: No. No, don't worry, dear. I can keep us afloat for a long time yet.
0: Oh, why doesn't someone come to our rescue?
1: They will. Someone must surely have seen that boat burning.
0: But Charles, we've been in the water so long.
1: Oh, it just seems long, darling. Can't be more than 10 minutes.
0: 10 minutes? It feels more like... Charles!
1: I've got you, Julia. Just for a moment, you slipped away from me.
0: Oh, darling, it's no use. I'm just a millstone around your neck.
1: What are you saying?
0: Why should we both drown? Charles, save yourself.
1: Save myself?
0: Yes. I want you to let go of me.
1: Let go of you? No. No, never.
0: Yes, you must. You're too tired to keep me.
1: No. No, darling. Either we're both saved or we're both drowned.
0: No. I won't have you throw your life away. Let go of me.
1: Julia, stop trying to break loose. Julia, darling, don't. I can't live without you. Julia, stop struggling.
0: Save yourself.
1: Julia! She's gone. I must save her. I must. Help! My wife!
2: I got you, mister.
1: My wife!
2: Yeah, we saw it all. Hey, Mike, he's passed out. Get him before he goes under.
3: I got him. Here, help me get him aboard, Skipper.
2: All right. Any sign of his wife?
3: She's gone, Skipper.
2: Yeah, too bad. Well, if it's the last thing I do, I aim to see justice done to this fella. She never had a chance. Did you see him shove her under? It was murder, that's what it was.

0: Now, Mr. Foster, both of the men who rescued you claim that as they approached you and your late wife in their boat, they saw you struggling with her. You admit this?
1: Yes. Yes, but I tell you, I was trying to save her, not drown her.
0: No, you were trying to save her. But both the witnesses testified they saw you push her head under.
1: Oh, they're wrong. I wasn't pushing her under. I was trying to bring her to the surface. You must believe me.
0: Oh, Mr. Foster. You maintain that you were rescuing your wife, not drowning her.
1: Yes.
0: Is it true, Mr. Foster, that you were engaged to your wife 11 years ago and that she broke the engagement?
1: Yes, that's true.
0: Would you mind telling the jury why she broke the engagement?
1: We had a misunderstanding.
0: A misunderstanding? Do you call shooting the woman you're engaged to just a misunderstanding?
1: No, no. You must let me explain. It's true that 11 years ago I did shoot Julia, but I've been drinking. I didn't know what
0: Mr.
1: I was doing.
0: Mr. Foster, you do admit shooting and wounding her.
1: Yes, yes.
0: Have you ever seen this before?
1: Why, yes. That's the insurance policy I took out for Julia and myself.
0: Exactly. And when was this policy taken out?
1: Well, about a month ago.
0: June 15th, to be exact. And what's the value of this policy, Mr. Foster?
1: Well, if either my wife or myself died, it provided $10,000 for the survivor.
0: Yes, Mr. Foster. If either you or your wife died a natural death, it provided $10,000 to the survivor. But there's also a double indemnity clause in this policy, isn't there?
1: Yes, but I...
0: One that provides you with $20,000 if your wife died an accidental death, such as drowning.
1: Yes, that's true, but I swear I didn't drown my wife. I tell you, I was trying to save her. Save her, not drown her. You must believe me. You must...
2: That, Doctor, is exactly the way everything happened. Strange, isn't it? The way justice works itself out. I committed murder and escaped punishment. Now I'm paying with my life for the death of the one person I really loved.
3: It's time to go, Foster.
2: All right, Warden. Goodbye, Doctor. And take good care of Flush, will you?
4: Of course, Charles. Goodbye.
2: All right, Warden. I'm ready.

0: This is the mysterious traveler again. Did you enjoy our little trip? Too bad about Charles Foster, wasn't it? As he was strapped into the electric chair, there was an ironic smile on his lips, for he was being executed for something he had not done. But as Charles himself said, justice has a strange way of working itself out. I knew another man once who thought it would be a simple thing to dispose of his wife. Unfortunately, he... Oh, you're getting off here? I'm sorry. But perhaps we'll meet again soon. I take this same train every week at this time.
1: You have just heard Chapter 64 of The Mysterious Traveler, a series of dramas of the strange and the terrifying. In tonight's story, The Case of Charles Foster, Humphrey Davis played Charles Foster, Nancy Sheridan played Julia, and Joan Shea played Agatha. The Mysterious Traveler is written by Bob Author and David Cogan, and original music is played by Henry Silverne. The entire production is under the direction of Jock McGregor. Listen next week to a tale titled
0: Blood Money.
1: Another tale of the mysterious traveler. The Mysterious Traveler is presented by WOR Mutual from the WOR studios in New York. This is Mutual.

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1: Autolite and its 98,000 dealers bring you Mr. Charles Boyer in tonight's presentation of Suspense.
2: Tonight, Autolite presents the true story of a man who alone was responsible for most of the methods of police detection in use today. It's called the Bertillon method. Our star, Mr. Charles Boyer.
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3: My name is Mrs. Leon Barr. 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
2: And now, Autolite presents transcribed Mr. Charles Boyer in the Bertillon method, hoping once again to keep you in suspense.

0: Paris. At the turn of the century and the fall of spring rain. And a place of Paris, the Bois, a place of fountains and winding promenades. Now of this, drip of rain on leafless trees and the body of a man lying on the thawing earth. A man doubled over, wrapped in tar paper, bound tightly with rope. Murdered man. And kneeling over him,
1: Girard, help me here. Help me untie these ropes.
0: Alphonse Bertillon, detective of the French Sûreté. He spent his life putting science to work for the law. He studied and classified human skulls. He measured every bone in the human body and discovered that the measurements of no two human beings were exactly alike. He called his system anthropometry and applied it to apprehension of criminals. And something more to know about him. That now, whenever violence and murder is done, every time Scotland Yard catches a Crippen, or the Sûreté a Landru, or the FBI a Dillinger, silent tribute is paid to this man, to Alphonse Bertillon, for reasons such as this.
1: Anything in his pockets, Girard?
2: Only these coins. Nothing else. An event of spring, eh, Monsieur Bertillon?
1: And no identity.
2: And no identity.
1: Now, the tar paper, the rope, were removed from him. I'll want them in my laboratory, Girard.
2: Oh, of course, Monsieur Bertillon.
1: I amuse you, Girard?
2: The tar paper and the rope in the laboratory, as you wish it, sir. I will gather them up.
1: Wait.
2: Sir?
1: Hold your lantern close. Here. These wounds about his head. He was struck from behind.
2: Perhaps as he walked the path there.
1: No.
2: No?
1: Now the lantern. Here, Girard. Over his hands. The hands of a man who has done no manual labor. And here, Girard, you see this?
2: His sleeve, sir?
1: His sleeve. His right shirt sleeve. How it is cleaner, newer than the left?
2: Perhaps as he fell, his left arm...
1: Not as he fell. There are men of whom this thing of the shirt sleeves is characteristic, Girard.
2: Oh?
1: Yes. Men who deal with writing, with pens, with ink, who wear on their right sleeve a special cuff to protect it from stain, from smudges.
2: Yes, I've seen such cuffs.
1: An office clerk, maybe? Or an accountant, such a man, whose hands are soft and marked with toil, as this one's are. And you are?
2: Yes, sir?
1: Where murder is, where death is, there is also something else. Always something else. Identity of the victim, of his murderer. Cover him, Girard. Cover him from the rain.

0: Inspector Kamiskas?
1: Yes, Petrion, what do you wish?
2: To give you the report, sir, of the tests I've made in the laboratory.
1: The man of science. Hey, Bertillon, the student,
0: the searcher,
1: the player with test tubes and microscopes. That is the man you are, eh, Bertillon?
2: You wish to hear the report, sir?
1: And the working detective, whose only materials are of informers and drunkards and whisperings and small vengeances. You still sniff at these men, Bertillon? At their methods?
2: No, no, sir. I respect them very highly.
1: Therefore, you must respect me, your chief, very highly. What of the report, Bertillon?
2: The results of the test tube and the microscope, sir, and the pattern of the murder of the man we found in the bois.
1: Excellent, excellent. And eloquently spoken. Well, go on, go on.
2: That he was struck and murdered in a wine cellar. That he was then dragged into a second room filled with sawdust, sand, and coal. And then into a third room. A room always in blackness, without windows.
1: I marvel, Bertillon, and I bow. And it is needless for me to ask if you know where all this took place. The address, perhaps?
2: I believe it was in a house somewhere along the Seine, which would explain the presence of sand stuck to the tar paper.
1: And the room always in blackness and without windows. Surely clairvoyance, Bertillon.
2: Only a shirt collar under the microscope, and two colorless blind parasites, a species of blind beetle that can live only in a pitch-black room, and on the coat and vest, bacilli of alcoholic fermentation,
1: which prove the wine cellar.
2: Exactly, sir, which prove a wine cellar.
1: I marvel. Indeed, I marvel at you, Bertillon. And at another thing also.
2: What thing?
1: How rich we are in knowledge and information and deduction. And how ignorant we are of a simple thing, the victim's identity.
2: Not ignorant at all, for his identity is known.
1: Ah.
2: Yes, sir?
1: By the alchemy of this system of yours, of weights and measures and contours and proportions...
2: No,
1: and...
2: sir.
1: Not this system, then. Another system.
2: Well, we found a wallet. In it, his name, his address. A boy this morning, passing at some distance from the scene... stumbled across it and brought it to his father, who brought it to us.
1: Excellent system.
2: The deceased is Charles Tellier, 33 Rue Saint-Michel. And we know it is he, since a photograph, which was in the wallet, is a likeness of the victim. Also,
1: yes,
2: he was an accountant and, matched against our records, a thief who left our prisons 2 years ago. Also...
1: exquisite system. This finding of wallets.
2: With a wife. Named Lucille.
1: But the name of the murderer, Bertillon. Nowhere?

0: Yes.
1: Mrs. Tellier?
0: Yes.
1: I am Alphonse Bertillon, Sûreté.
0: Of Charles?
1: I'm sorry.
0: Do not be. My husband is an unlucky man. Whatever he chooses to do inevitably turns out badly. But when he chooses to break the law, he is caught, follows.
1: He is dead.
0: Very well. Thank you.
1: Wait.
0: Yes?
1: He was murdered.
0: He is dead, he was murdered. And it will be his bad luck to lie in a potter's field.
1: There is a necessity to find his murderer, Mrs. Tellier.
0: Yes?
1: Who murdered him, then? And why?
0: I don't know. And this.
1: What?
0: There is not very much I do know about him. Only that he worked. Appeared at a certain hour in the evening, not promptly. Was fed. Disappeared or stayed, according to what mysterious thing moved him. Now dead. Now dead, sir. And it would please me if you left now.
1: Did he still work at bookkeeping?
0: At Dumier and Company, the actuaries under Gilbert Street.
1: As I said, Mrs. Tellier, I am sorry.
0: Be sorry, then. And as I said, it would please me if you
1: yes,
0: left.
1: Yes, yes, of course.
2: Ink pot. Pens. Pad of scratch paper. Which are the three things I allow each of my employees to hold in his desk? So with Monsieur Tellier's desk. Feel. Go ahead and feel. Nothing else in the desk drawer, is there? Inflexible rule. No small objects to hint of motive for murder. No packets of potions or letters of love. Yet I must tell you this. Down the street now, there is a shop. And in this shop of Mr. Cabassou, there are fabulous dresses which must cost each three times the salary of Charles Tellier.
1: Three times his salary, Mr. Cabassou.
3: Then this Charles Tellier must be a rather poor man, Monsieur Bertillon.
1: Then why should he appear frequently in front of your dress shop?
3: And this he did.
1: So his employer told me.
3: Why should he do a thing like this?
1: It's to think about, isn't it?
3: It is really to think about, really.
1: Married?
3: What?
1: I say, are you married?
3: Oh, yes. Yes, indeed.
1: Is this your wife?
3: What?
1: I say, is this your...
3: Oh, my wife. Certainly. Who else would write such an inscription upon a picture? Because you are you and I am me, my love, Marcel.
1: Well, sister...
3: True indeed. However, this is my wife.
1: I compliment you.
3: I often do, too.
1: This dress business you have here, very successful, isn't it?
3: I am fortunate.
1: And your home in the back must be luxurious. May I compliment you again?
3: Of course.
1: Your clothes, exquisite.
3: Thank you.
1: Great taste.
3: Less than elegant, I am afraid, for I travel in them to Brussels this evening. Else I would be wearing...

0: In, my dear. Monsieur Bertillon was just on his way out. Hurriedly, so there is not time for an introduction.
1: Carriage! Carriage!
2: The surety.

0: And therefore, he is the murderer.
1: What are you talking about?
0: Gabassou. Certainly he. Possibly his wife.
1: The murderer?
0: Or murderers.
1: Because?
0: Because he's an older man married to a younger woman.
1: But without a cellar, dear Betty. Older man, yes. And married to a younger woman, yes. But without a cellar. You said it yourself.
0: There is a cellar.
1: What?
0: I'm going back there, sir. I'm going to break into the shop. And there will be a cellar. The very one in which was murdered Tellier. Unless you will issue a warrant, so I may search.
1: Impossible. There are no grounds on which to issue a warrant. Merely that he is married to a younger woman.
0: And a murder victim loitered about.
1: At your own risk, then. No warrant.
0: Yes, sir.
1: And if you are shot for breaking into a shop and a home, we will disavow any knowledge of it.
0: Yes, sir.
1: Men have been shot and killed, you know, for exactly that.
0: 7 last year. I looked it up.
1: Good luck, Bertillon.

0: Autolite is bringing you Mr. Charles Boyer in The Bertillon Method. 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Listen to this on-the-spot interview recorded in Bronxville, New York.
1: And what is your name, officer?
2: Patrolman James Morris at the Bronxville Police Department.
1: I understand that you signed up for the Autolite family charity drawing. Is that right? Uh-huh. And should your name be selected, how would you care to designate the money?
2: I would split it three ways. Cancer Fund, Heart Fund, and Bronxville PBA.
1: Very fine, and may I wish you good luck.
2: Thank you very much.
0: Have you signed up yet? Are you giving your favorite recognized charity, either local or national, the unique opportunity to share in $100,000 in cash? There's absolutely no cost to you, no obligation at all. All you do is sign your name and address on a registration form at any Autolite family car dealer showroom. And you may be one of the 25 persons selected. Just think of the thrill you would get when you named your favorite charity to share in $100,000. Registration closes this Monday, so get down to any or all of these car dealer showrooms, DeSoto, Hudson, Plymouth, Studebaker, Dodge, Willis, Nash, Packard, Kaiser, or Chrysler. Remember, only a few days left. And now, Autolite brings back to our Hollywood soundstage Mr. Charles Boyer in Elliot Lewis's presentation of The Bertillon Method, a true story well calculated to keep you in suspense.
3: Bertillon's methods were not only of weights and dimensions by tape and scales, but depended, too, upon measures of the mind. He would say,
4: ask yourself two questions about every premeditated murder. Who profits from this crime? Where is the woman?
3: And prove that 90% of all major crimes have a woman mixed in them. And said,
4: I distrust a man who always smiles.
3: And would, if the occasion demanded it, disguise himself in the rough clothes of a French workman in order to break into a suspect's home. To break into a suspect's home and get caught.
5: You there! Put up your hands.
6: I
5: have a pistol here, and I shall not hesitate to use it, so put up your hands.
6: Yes, ma'am.
5: Come closer.
6: Yes, ma'am.
5: Gently, for I'm skilled with this weapon.
6: Yes, ma'am.
5: What vileness did you come here to commit?
6: Theft. I am a thief.

0: Yet...
1: Ma'am?
0: Have I not seen you before?
1: Doubt it. Sincerely, having spent so much time in prison...
0: How did you get in here?
1: The cellar.
0: The cellar?
1: Yes, the wine cellar.
0: Liar.
1: Ma'am?
0: The trap door to the cellar is still nailed down. Therefore...
1: Therefore, I did not break in through the cellar.
0: Therefore, you are a liar.
1: Yes, ma'am.
0: A liar and a thief.
1: Yes, ma'am.
0: With no shame.
1: I should be in jail.
0: Or worse.
1: Worse?
0: Fortunate it is that my husband has left for Brussels.
1: Ah, he has a great temper, your husband. And he perhaps would kill me for this insult of breaking into your house. He has a temper to kill.
0: Who are you?
1: Liar and thief, who should be given to the police.
0: As you shall. As you shall.
2: The gendarme came, complimented Madame Cabassou upon her vigilance, her costume, and her bravery, and arrested her thief and prowler. Then took him to a precinct station and led him to a cell. When?
1: And precisely here the comedy ends, my colleagues, for I am Alphonse Bertillon of the French Sûreté. Call my chief, Monsieur Camascas.
2: Which, after an hour of discussion and compassion for the fantasies of thieves, to prove a point, they did. And Monsieur Camascas, chief of the Sûreté, came to the precinct station.
3: Release him. It is he, Alphonse Bertillon.
2: 2 days later, Bertillon received word that Monsieur Cabassou had returned from Brussels and was now once again in the bosom of his elegant shop and home. Bertillon went there and Monsieur Cabassou.
3: Since you have chosen to interrupt my wife and myself at dinner, Monsieur Bertillon, I am but pleased to offer you a place at our table. Will you...
1: Ah, I'm honored, monsieur. Thank you.
0: But Jean, this the criminal of whom I have told you... The thief!
1: Was it not an adventure we had, madam? I in the role of a thief, and you, how well you played your part. Exquisitely.
0: But, Jean, I will not sup with a criminal.
3: I assure you, my dear, he is no criminal, and this matter of his illegal entry into my home while I was in Brussels, we shall discuss properly over sherry and partridge, Marcel.
0: Yes, dear.
3: Set a place for Monsieur Bertillon, the Sèvres porcelain.
4: Oh, please. Sit down, monsieur.
1: Oh, thank you. May I...
3: May you what?
1: Make an observation upon the elegance of your dinner table, the crystal, the porcelain, the silver shaving dishes.
3: Make it, then.
1: Stunning.
3: It is how we conduct ourselves at all times. The precise accessories for the precise occasions. When one must eat with elegance. Monsieur.
1: Yes?
3: What are you doing?
0: Your plate, monsieur. And your silver. He's sketching, Jean.
3: Sketching?
1: Yes.
3: Sketching what?
1: You.
3: Why?
1: You have an interesting face.
3: Oh?
1: Exceptionally.
3: Another pose, monsieur. First a thief, now an artist.
1: Oh, not really an artist. I have an exceptional eye for proportion, that's all.
0: Come look at it, Jean.
3: Not very flattering.
1: Well, it's not my intention to flatter.
3: But your intention is...
1: To prove you are a criminal.
0: Oh, Jean?
1: Tellier was a young man, as you are young, madame. And you, Monsieur Cabassou...
3: Of me what?
1: You are a possessor of a cellar. Why are you ashamed of your cellar, monsieur? What did you lie about it? What did you say you did not have...
3: Get out!
1: Of course. Good night. At first, no cellar. And all at once, Inspector, a cellar.
5: True.
1: Now, why should a man lie about a cellar?
5: Well...
1: Give me one reason why a man, any man, should lie about a cellar. Would you lie about your cellar if someone should say to you, Inspector Camascas, is there a cellar in your home? Would you say no?
5: Not unless...
1: Ah, not unless you had committed a murder in your cellar.
5: True.
1: Therefore, I ask... That you issue a writ of arrest.
5: Listen to me.
1: I am sure he's a murderer.
5: Listen to me.
1: Very well.
5: Mr. Cabassou is an important man.
1: And why not? Since he has committed an important Murder.
5: And if I issue a writ of arrest and he is taken into custody and you cannot prove your accusations, do you realize...
1: I can prove them.
5: Oh.
1: In this envelope, here, a sketch of Monsieur Cabassou.
5: And?
1: The proportions I have indicated here, in centimeters, length of jaw to full length of face, eye socket to side of forehead, etc., etc.
5: Yes, yes.
1: Now, I present you with this other data. Please, compare them.
5: Yeah.
1: Issue the writ, Inspector.

0: What is the meaning of this?
1: Police! Where is Monsieur Cabassou?
0: He is asleep.
1: Where asleep? What? Quickly, quickly, where asleep?
0: His suite is the closest to the head of the stairs.
1: Wait! Wait!
2: Up,
1: get up! You're under arrest.
2: What is the meaning of this?
1: Up! Out of bed. Out of bed, quickly.
2: But why? What?
1: You are under arrest. Here is the writ. Murder. Here.
3: Put on your trousers.
2: It is an outrage. You will see.
1: Murder is always an outrage.
2: This is infamous. I will make you pay.
1: Because you are a man of importance.
4: A man of influence.
2: Yes.
1: Because you are Jean Cabassou.
2: Yes.
1: Purveyor of elegance to the wealthy.
2: Yes.
1: And no longer Jean Planier. I said, and no longer Jean Planier, monsieur.
2: What?
1: Apache. Thief. Cutthroat.
2: How did you know?
1: Friend to a murdered man.
2: It's impossible that you should know.
1: Not impossible. You must have a memory for the time some years ago when you were measured at a small police station for a proportion of the length of jaw to the length of face, of eye socket to the side of forehead.
4: Etc., etc.
1: That you have changed the color of your hair, that you have now a mustache, that you have gained weight. Nothing. No disguise. For to disguise the length of an ear, a bone stretcher, impossible.
2: Listen, very well. I am Jean Planier, but now I am respectable, an honorable man.
1: Exactly why you had to commit murder. To maintain this attitude.
2: Then you know about Charles Tellier.
4: Of course. He was arrested with you. Also a thief. Now come back to haunt you with your old sin.
1: Blackmail, monsieur.
2: Yes.
1: An apology. First, I thought this a crime of passion. Jealousy. That your wife, lovely woman...
2: She had nothing to do with it.
1: Lovely woman. Monsieur Cabassou, I arrest you in the name of the Republic of France for the murder of Charles Tellier.
5: Alphonse Bertillon, a man who said,
1: "One who tries to hide his past is a liar and a fool, for somehow it races to catch up with him and in devious ways overtakes him, destroys him, always."
5: Who set a path for modern-day science of criminology, who left behind countless weapons of detection, who was one of the greatest forces for law the world has

0: Suspense.
1: Presented by Autolite, tonight's star, Mr. Charles Boyer. This is it, the last announcement. The giant Autolite family charity drawing closes this Monday, May 3rd. So if you haven't registered in this $100,000 event, you'd better hurry. Your favorite charity may miss the opportunity to collect thousands of dollars just because you neglected to sign up. So follow the example of this woman who was interviewed recently in Bronxville, New York.
2: Hello there. I'm Bob Emmerich, and what is your name?
3: I'm Mrs. E.W. Lewis.
2: I understand that you just signed up for the Autolite family charity drawing. Is that
3: right?
2: Right. Now, should you be selected, what charity would you choose?
3: Well, since I have a son studying medicine, I think I'd designate Bellevue Medical Center.
2: I think that's wonderful. May I wish you the best of luck.
3: Thank you.
1: So, friends, visit any or all of these Autolite family car dealer showrooms and register while there's still time. DeSoto, Hudson, Plymouth, Studebaker, Dodge, Willis, Nash, Packard, Kaiser, or Chrysler. 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So sign up tomorrow, sure.
4: Next week, the story of a man who wanted to save his life, but he had to get into a fight to do it. And the fight was with the Giant of Thermopylae. Our star, Mr. Frank Lovejoy. That's next week on
1: Suspense.
4: Suspense is transcribed and directed by Elliot Lewis, with music composed by Lucian Morwick and conducted by Lud Bluskin. The Bertillon Method was written for Suspense by Morton Fine and David Friedkin. Featured in tonight's cast were Herb Butterfield, John Daner, Vic Perrin, Jane Webb, and Edgar Barrier. And remember, next week, Mr. Frank Lovejoy in The Giant of Thermopylae.
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2: If you like high adventure, come with me. If you like the stealth of intrigue, come with me. If you like blood and thunder, come with me.
1: Judith English, daughter of the archaeologist Dr. Julian English, is in the hands of the werewolf and the other priests of the Brotherhood of the Living Dead. Led by Tula, enemy priestess, who carried a flaming torch above her head, the procession of enemy agents and Indians swept down the underground passage beneath the La Jolla Monastery toward the Stairway to the Sun. Judith was a captive in their midst, held by two gigantic Chakota Indians, their bronze skin shining in the light of the flares. And in a tiny cell, just ahead of the jubilant, victorious procession, were Captain Friday, Skip Turner, Dr. English, and Mrs. Santos.
2: We had so far escaped the werewolf and his agents. We were on the point of leaping out and defying the whole procession in hopes of saving Judith, but Mrs. Santos urged us to wait. Alone, she stepped into the passageway, hoping to save Judith through the aid of a strange mysticism known only to those familiar with ancient ways and rites of the Chakotas. But as she stepped out, a door suddenly opened, where there had been only the smooth wall of the underground passage. And the procession swept in, and Mrs. Santos disappeared with them. And with them, too, went Judith. All this before our very eyes as we crouched, appalled, in the darkness of the little cell.
3: We've let him get away. Quick, before the door swings shut.
2: Yeah, too late.
3: Did you see him? Two big Indians was carrying Judith.
2: That Santos woman has tricked us again.
4: And I believed in her. She made me believe in her. She must be the devil incarnate.
2: We're not finished yet, Doctor.
4: How could I have trusted her to save Judith? Where's my judgment gone? I don't seem to have any reason of my own.
2: It brands her once and for all as an agent of the living dead.
3: But we can't stand here talking. We've got to do something. We've got to save Judith.
2: All right, come on. How many flashlights have we among us?
5: But they got mine when they put us in the dungeon.
4: And mine.
2: Well, I managed to save one. I'll lead the way. But we'll have to travel in darkness most of the way.
4: They didn't even look for us in the dungeon. I wonder why.
2: They're probably too anxious to get to the sacred city with Judith.
4: I wish I knew who released you, Captain.
5: Hey, you suppose we got a secret ally working for us? Maybe some woman hiding in the monastery?
2: Yeah, I've been wondering about that myself. Keep close to me, Skip. Say, Doc, have you stopped to figure out our position? With the monastery in the hands of the Brotherhood, our retreat is cut off. Ahead lies the sacred city, running over with our enemies. We're completely surrounded.
5: Unless what, Dr. English?
4: Unless we can find the secret passage indicated on the map that Maya Naib is so anxious to get hold of.
5: Hey, you mean the secret passage way into that room full of gold and jewels?
2: Well, that's supposing Mrs. Santos didn't lie to us.
5: Yeah, that's right. That is her story, ain't it? But you do believe in a secret passage, don't you?
2: Yes, I think the doctor's map proves that.
5: Hey, I just thought of something.
2: Hmm?
5: Do you suppose that secret door that the werewolf and his gang disappeared through leads to the passage Miss Santos was talking about? She called it the River of Souls.
4: By Jove.
2: Hey, that's right.
5: Yeah. You remember, she said she thought the priest would carry Judith to the sacred city by way of the River of Souls. Come on, let's turn back and work on that door.
2: Don't be a sap, Skip. That door is 2 feet of solid stone. We'd all have long beards before we could force that door. No, I'm in favor of pushing ahead, climbing the stairway and heading him off in the sacred city itself.
5: Well, if you think that...
2: Hold it. There's something just ahead. Quiet.
5: Hey, what?
2: Who tripped me up? Was that you, Skip?
5: Me? Of course not. What happened?
2: I went down like a ton of bricks. I broke my flashlight. Now we are in the dark.
5: Hey, who done that? Where'd that laugh come from?
4: Don't move, anyone. It's one of the Chakota vampire bats. We're trapped, Captain. Trapped.
6: But I ask you, Master, have I not done well? Have I not more than fulfilled your orders? The monastery has fallen to us. I have taken a traitor, and into your hands I can now deliver the widow of Roberto Santos.
7: You are dirt under the feet of His Highness. But enough of this. Kill the traitor. Keep Mrs. Santos safe until it is Maya Naib's desire to interview her. Get back to your post.
6: She insists that you see her immediately.
7: Since when has a prisoner...
6: It would be wise to see her.
7: So? Why?
6: Because... Bend your ear closer, master. Because she has knowledge of the map of the secret passage.
7: Oh, then of course, bring her to me.
6: She is just outside the door. Master, this is Roberto Santos.
8: Tell him to loosen my hands.
7: Are they tied?
8: You call yourself a master, and yet you allow me to be dragged before you, bound like a common thief.
7: Release her. Now what do you want?
8: That which I have sought without a moment's rest these past 3 years.
7: That which you have sought, Pa, is that all you have to say to me?
8: It is everything to me.
7: But the map of the secret passage, the map now in the possession of that imbecile Dr. English.
8: The map?
7: This werewolf dog said you had information concerning the map.
8: I know nothing of the map.
6: She's lying. I heard Dr. English telling her.
7: Silence. Mrs. Santos, you are lying.
8: You deny me what I ask. Do you think I will tell you anything?
7: Take her to the torture chamber. Shave her head. Tie her to the stone bench. Perhaps when tiny drops of water have beaten down upon her skull for a dozen hours in the darkness, you will talk.
8: My husband died with his lips sealed, master.
7: Take her away.
8: Un momento. Tell me, what is in store for Senorita English?
7: Senorita English? Where is she?
8: Huh. You did not know that she too is prisoner of your fellow agent here? There seems to be a lack of cooperation.
7: Is this true, dog? Have you taken the girl?
6: Si, I have her.
7: Why have you not said so? Tell me. Or by the gods of Maya Nahib, I will have you chained on the stairway to the sun.
6: Since when has a master concerned himself with the fate of a woman? I found her. I captured her. She is mine.
7: Miserable fool. Do you not know this girl? Do you not know that out of all the world of women, she has been selected by Maya Nahib to sit beside him upon the golden throne?
8: No, no, it cannot be.
6: Maya Nahib has selected this girl?
7: It is so. This very day she shall enter the sacred city by the river of soul.
6: I will not give her up.
7: You have lived like a cur. Now you shall die like a cur. Om! Bring me a whip.
6: No, no. It is not much to ask, master, for all the service I have rendered. I ask for but one girl. It is not much.
7: Hand me the whip.
6: No. I will tell. Do not whip my poor body. I will give her up.
7: Where is she?
6: In the chamber beneath the stairway to the sun, at the head of the passage to the sacred city.
7: For this rebellion, Maya Nahib himself will name a suitable torture. Now go. Take the woman to the torture.
6: Come, down the stairway. Go ahead and beware a false step. There is a poisoned spear against your back. Do not make one false move, Mrs. Santos.
9: Misshapen dog, am I? A werewolf. I shall have my revenge. The mad dog will turn on his masters.
8: There is a way. There is a way. You may be revenged.
9: What are you saying?
8: There is a way you may be revenged on your masters. Come, I will show you.
10: But who are you? Who are you? What do you want with me?
7: I am one of the masters from the sacred city of the living dead. I am your friend.
10: But you've kidnapped me. Wait until the monks in the monastery discover that.
7: Oh, the monks have been wiped out, Senorita English. The monastery is in the hands of the Brotherhood of the Living Dead.
10: My father and his friends will hunt you down.
7: Your father and his two friends were taken prisoner, the same as you. You saw them.
10: They'll find a way. They won't let anything happen to me.
7: Do not be foolish, child.
10: And Mrs. Santos. Mrs. Santos will help me.
7: Mrs. Santos is this moment in the torture chamber. She's in the hands of the werewolf.
10: The werewolf? Oh, no.
7: But, Senorita English, you should not be unhappy. I have news for you. Splendid news.
10: News? What news? What do you mean?
7: Agents from all over the world have been seeking out for the high priest Maya Nahib a suitable empress. a woman worthy to sit upon the golden throne in the sacred city beside him. You have been chosen.
10: What are you saying?
7: It is true. Maya Naib has looked upon you and finds you pleasing. You are to be Empress of the world.
10: No, but there must be some mistake. I never seen Maya Naib, but never.
7: But the high priest has seen you. There is no mistake.
10: You're mad. Insane. You're a murderer.
7: A murderer?
10: All the brothers of the living dead are murderers. You kill, kill. You know nothing else. In 3 days, you plan to murder the civilization of the world. You're all mad, mad.
7: Mad? Who knows? And who can be certain that after all, madness may not be superior intelligence?
10: Please, please let me go. What are you going to do with me?
7: You must be calm, Senorita. Hysteria is not for an empress.
10: What are you doing? Don't look at me like that. Don't.
7: Come now, Senorita English. One would think I had come to do you a harm. Instead, I bring you the greatest honor that may befall a woman.
10: I don't want to be an empress. I just want to be a girl.
7: You make it very difficult. However, I cannot leave you until you understand certain matters in connection with your marriage with Maya Naib.
10: No.
7: Your preparation for becoming bride of the sun is going to be very tedious business, I fear.
10: What preparations?
7: Mentally, you are not prepared to enter the sacred city. All this will have to be corrected, changed.
10: I won't change. I don't want to go to your sacred city. I'll kill myself before I marry Maya Naib.
7: All this has been anticipated. Maya Naib himself foresaw the impossibility of your ever becoming reconciled to his way of life. Until certain changes have been made in your person.
10: What do you mean?
7: However desirable the physical, Maya Naib knows that until your mind and soul become the mind and soul of a Chicota girl, you cannot afford him the happiness which is his august right.
10: My mind? Are you going to make me mad too? Is that what you're going to do to me?
7: Now, you will be no more mad than you are at this moment. You will just be taught the Chicota way.
10: Oh, go away. Go away. Don't come near me.
7: You must overcome this hysteria, Senorita. You are making my work very difficult. It can be made so simple.
10: What are you going to do? What is it you want of me?
7: I am going to remove your soul, your mind, if you prefer, from your body for a time.
10: You mean my brain? You're going to take my brain away from me?

0: Judith has been told her destiny. She has fallen into the hands of one of the masters of the City of the Living Dead. He has told her she has been selected as the girl who will sit on the golden throne at the right hand of the evil high priest Maya Nahi. Because she rebels, the master has just said,
1: I am going to remove your soul, your mind if you prefer, from your body for a time.
2: You mean my brain?
1: No, senorita. Your physical being will not be harmed. No mar, no blemish shall ever come to it. It is the inner person, the soul of which I speak.
2: Oh, no.
1: And there will be no discomfort to you. In the sacred city, there is waiting the body of a young and lovely Chakota girl. Into that body, your soul, your mind, all that gives you individual comprehension will be placed.
2: Why don't you kill me? Let me die.
1: That is very foolish. It will only be a temporary exchange. The Chakota girl will become you and live here in this cell beneath the stairway to the sun, while you will become the Chakota girl. You will live the life of a Chakota in the sacred city until your mind and soul have become the life and soul of an Indian.
2: No, let me die. Let me die.
1: And when the time shall come, you will be given back this lovely body of yours, and I shall lead you to Maya Nahib and place you by his side upon the throne of gold, Empress of the world.
2: Why? Why?
1: Hush now, senorita. You must not be frightened. Come, I will show you how very simple it will all be.
2: What are you going to do?
1: Show you something that will ease your mind. Show you what lies in the next room. It will help you to understand what is to happen to you. The childish science of modern civilization would give much to understand what lies beyond this door. Enter.
2: What is it? Where are we? Is it a tomb?
1: No, it is just a room where men rest from this world for a time.
2: Are all these men dead?
1: Here, come closer, senorita. Look at them.
2: Why, they're Spaniards. And they're dressed.
1: Dressed as the conquerors of South America, dressed in the year 1521. See the armor, the swords, the gay dress. They are the conquerors of Chile.
2: But they're all dead.
1: They are as men who have laid themselves down for a rest. They are not dead, senorita.
2: Not dead? What are you telling me? Men 400 years old, not dead.
1: They are not dead. Their souls, their minds are in the sacred city of the living dead.
2: Is that what's going to happen to me?
1: We keep their bodies here.
2: You mean their minds are in the bodies of the Chakota Indians?
1: That is it exactly.
2: Oh, no.
1: You are the first outsider ever to see this wonderful phenomena. A science which has descended to us from the beginning of time, passed from hand to hand by the Chakota masters.
2: Please, please take me back to my father.
1: Do not ask the impossible, Senorita English. Come, it is time our task was begun. You will sit here on this stone bench.
2: No, no. What are you going to do?
1: Sit down, please. It will do no good to fight against it. My mind is many times stronger than yours.
2: No. I won't look at you. I won't look
1: now,
2: at you. No.
1: You are going to do what I tell you. You are going to do what I ask of you. You are now going to lift up your head. Lift up your head. You are going to look into my eyes. Into my eyes. You are going to sit beside Maya Nahib on the throne of gold in the city of the sun, Empress of the world. You are going to be Empress of the world.
3: Captain Friday.
4: Here I am, Skip. Where's Dr. English?
3: Right here with Skip. What was that noise, Captain?
4: There's someone in here with us.
5: Sounds like he's over yonder. It's so blame dark, you can't see nothing.
4: Moves around as though he had wings. First he's here, then over there.
3: And not a sound. Not a footstep.
4: Stand still. Listen.
3: Captain, there's a cell here to our right. Let's shut ourselves in. I don't like this fellow, whatever he is.
5: Yeah, he can't get out of through these iron bars.
6: Hey,
5: is in here with us.
6: Who are you? What do you want? Answer me. Who are you?
7: I am nameless.
8: It spoke, Captain. It spoke.
6: No name? What do you mean by that?
7: Nameless. Nameless.
6: What are you doing here?
7: It is my punishment. The brothers to the living dead decreed it. So long as life remains in me, I am to roam these black caverns.
3: So you have eyesight? Can you see in this dark?
7: As well as you see in the sunshine.
6: What do you want with us?
7: I have driven you into this cell to talk with you, to make you suffer as I have suffered.
3: The man's mad.
7: Perhaps you too will be mad before you leave this place.
5: Now, what can you do to us? There's three of us against you.
7: I can tell you of the fate that awaits one near and dear to you.
5: Hey, you mean Judith? You can tell us about Judith?
3: Easy, Skip.
7: I can tell you where to find her.
3: Thank heavens. Where is she? Where?
7: But first, hear what they are doing to her. What is happening to her this very minute.
5: Oh, tell us. Tell us. Are they torturing her?
7: Do you know what they are doing? They are taking her mind, her soul, from her body. They are giving her soul to a Chakota Indian girl.
3: What have I done?
7: The Indian girl will wear this white soul, the soul of your daughter, until it is warped and deformed to fit the Chakota code of life.
5: Oh, I don't believe it. It's a lie.
7: The masters can do strange things with the soul. Take it from a man and send it where he please.
6: I've got my revolver trained on you. Open this door or I'll shoot.
7: You have no weapon. I can see. Your hands are empty.
3: It's no use, Captain. He has eyes like a cat.
7: Thousands and thousands of men have been brought to these dungeons for their souls. Plucked of their souls. They use souls in the city of the living dead.
5: Oh, stop. I don't want to hear any more.
7: They call it the River of Souls. Yes, the River of Souls.
4: Doctor, did you hear that? The River of Souls. Mrs. Santos mentioned that.
3: Yes.
4: She thought it was the passage to the sacred city.
7: a passage for souls. A passage no one has ever seen. A passage for souls. Poor, pitiful souls. Sometimes there are so many that the light of the sun cannot shine through.
3: Surely this is the maddest thing I have ever heard.
5: Yes, but how much of it's madness and how much the truth? He knows about Judith.
7: And now, Dr. English, I'm going to reveal to you the hiding place of your daughter.
5: You're going to let us out of here?
7: When I have finished. But listen, you will find her in the room beneath the stairway to the sun. The room at the head of the underpassage to the sacred city.
4: The underpassage. That must be the passage the werewolf took Judith into.
7: And you will reach it through the torture chamber.
3: Yes. Yes, we've been there. We know where that is.
7: Then hurry, else you will be too late. I give you your freedom.
6: Yeah, the door's open. Come on, quickly. Hello, where are you? Yeah, he's gone, vanished.
3: Tom, no time to look for him. We've got to find Judith.
6: All right. Up the stairs to the torture chamber. It's about 100 steps up, if I remember.
5: Look out for these skeletons chained to the wall. No step on them.
3: Don't think of the dead now. Our object is to get Judith.
6: Now, save your breath. Run on your tiptoes. Look, a lighted chamber up ahead.
5: Hey, it's a torture chamber. I recognize it.
6: Not so fast, Skip. When there's a light, they're liable to be guards. Easy now. No noise.
3: See anything, Captain?
4: No. The place is empty. Not a sound but the dripping water. The light we saw is from the burning torch in the wall.
5: There's an opening in the wall on the other side of the room.
4: Yeah, wait till I get that torch. We'll need that light. All right, come on. I'll lead the way.
3: Here's our passage. That madman knew what he was talking about.
4: If we get caught with his light, we're sunk. There's no way of putting it out quickly.
5: I wonder how far we gotta go.
3: Look ahead. We're running into a cul-de-sac.
5: A blank wall. Then we've been fooled.
4: Nothing of the kind. There's a door.
5: Suppose it's locked.
4: Then we'll soon see about that. No, it's unlocked. It's a huge stone chamber. Easy now. In we go.
3: Judith? Judith? Where's she? She isn't here.
5: Oh, we've been tricked.
4: Nothing here. Wait a minute. What's that behind the stone bench?
3: Why, it's a body.
5: What? Captain, they've killed her. They've killed Judith.
4: Shut up, you fool. It's the body of a man.
5: You sure?
4: Look for yourself. Snap out of it now, Skip.
3: Captain, hold your torch over here.
4: Yeah.
3: Look. It's one of the masters.
4: Masters?
3: One of Maya Nahib's right-hand men. You can tell by his dress.
4: Stabbed through the heart.
3: And, well, look. It's my sacrificial knife.
5: Your knife, Doctor?
3: Yes, yes. You remember, Captain. The one I had in San Francisco.
4: Are you certain, Doctor? How did it get here?
3: Well, yeah. I know it's mine. Look, there are my initials on the handle.
4: But what's it doing here?
3: Mrs. Santos saw it while she was in the house. She begged me for it. Said it might be of use to us. That it had a great religious significance.
4: And you gave it to her?
3: Yes.
4: Well, then Mrs. Santos has turned out to be a murderess as well as a traitor.
5: Yes, but what about Judith? We've got to find Judith.

The knife carried by Mrs. Santos has slain one of the masters. But where is she now? Where is the werewolf? And above all, where is Judith? Next week, at this same hour, you will hear episode 8 of The Land of the Living Dead. You are listening to Adventures by Morse.

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1: What happens if I press this button?
2: It's half past eight.
3: It's half past eight, New York time. Time to wake up America and stump the experts. Each week at this time, you are invited by Lucky Strike to attend its Coast to Coast quiz party. You furnish the questions and our experts try to answer them. For every question used, Lucky Strike will reward you with $10 in war stamps. If the question is muffed, you get a total of a $50 war bond plus the 24-volume set of the Encyclopedia Britannica. Send your questions to Information, Please, 480 Lexington Avenue, New York City. If our editorial staff edits your questions a bit, don't fret over it. In case of similarity, we'll have to be sole judge of who shall be paid, and all questions become the property of Information, Please. And now light up a lucky strike as I present our Master of Ceremonies, book reviewer of the New Yorker magazine, Clifton Fadiman. Mr. Fadiman.
4: Ladies and gentlemen, Information Please continues on its merry way, informal and unprepared as always. And tonight our panel of experts includes our two regulars, Franklin P. Adams and John Kieran. And as our guests, two who have been with us before, the first is Deems Taylor, composer, music critic, and radio personality. And the second is one of our favorite stage and screen stars, who is soon to be seen in They All Kissed the Bride, Mr. Roland Young. Now, before we go any further, I'd like to say that last week we announced at the end of the program that we hadn't missed any questions. I think our fourth birthday must have gone to our collective head. And maybe we're getting a bit too complacent, because we checked the record carefully and we find that Mr. J. Byrne of New York should have won a set of the Britannicas and a $50 war bond for having stumped the experts with his question about presidents. And speaking of war bonds, may I say just a word about them, ladies and gentlemen. They're not only the wisest investment any American can make, but they're also an urgent, immediate duty. Let me suggest that you visit your bank or other bond outlet without delay and buy as many as you can. Now we're going to begin this evening with a question from Clara S. Velsor of Norwalk, Connecticut, and we're going to get 3 out of 4 if we're good at it. Recite a line of poetry, gentlemen, about the following minor animals: a snail, a moth, a flea, and an ant, in that order. I'm going to begin with snails. Mr. Adams.
5: Will you walk a little faster, said a whiting to a snail.
4: Yes, that's a very good one. It's from what poem, Mr. Adams?
5: It's from, I think, Through the Looking Glass.
4: I think it is from Through the Looking Glass. Mr. Taylor?
6: Creeping like a snail unwillingly to school.
4: That's a good one. It's from what poet?
6: The Seven Ages of Man.
4: Yes, from Mr. Whom?
6: Oh, Shakespeare.
4: Mr. Shakespeare, right. Mm. That fixes up snails. How about a moth? A line of poetry in which the word moth appears. Mr. Kieran.
7: The Moth's Kiss, first, from Browning.
4: What's it from? I don't know.
7: It's in a gondola. It's one of those little interpolated songs.
4: Very good. Can you give us any other with the word moth in it? Mr. Adams.
5: There's a song. The moth and the flame played a game one day.
4: Very good, Mr. Adams.
5: The game of a woman's heart.
4: Oh, very good, Mr. Adams.
6: A rolling stone mine. Gathers no moth.
4: That's a nice one, Mr. Taylor.
5: Gathers.
8: Gathered. I said gathered. Didn't I?
4: Try that on your list, Mr. Adams. How about this one? A flea. Mr. Young.
9: Here comes the happy bounding flea. You cannot tell the he from she.
5: By Roland Young.
10: By Roland Young.
4: All right, Mr. Young, I think that's one of your little masterpieces. Are there two more lines to it, as I recollect?
9: Yes. You can't tell he. The sexes look alike, you see, but she can tell and so can he.
4: Ah, yes, that's very sly of you. Mr. Adams?
5: The wicked flee when no man pursueth.
4: Oh, I see that Mr. Taylor has excited you.
10: Whom no man pursueth.
4: Remember the, Mr. Kieran, you remember the quatrain from Jonathan Swift about fleas?
7: So on ad infinitum, you
4: yes,
7: mean? Had smaller fleas to bite him?
4: That's the one. Remember that? Yeah. Naturalists observe, a flea hath smaller fleas that on him prey, and these have smaller still to bite him, and so proceed ad infinitum. Now, how about an ant? And Mr. Adams, just to head you off, I'm going to insist on spelling this A-N-T. None of your nonsense, Mr. Adams.
5: Go to the ant, thou sluggard.
4: Thank
5: consider
4: you.
5: Her ways and be wise.
4: Very good, Mr. Adams. Mr. Young, how about another?
9: Oh, see the busy little ant. Ants. They wear no petticoats, no pants.
4: And, Mr. Young, isn't that the work of your fertile brain?
9: What?
4: That, too, is the work of your fertile brain?
9: Yes.
6: From the book called Not for Children.
4: And a very good book, too.
6: Now out of print.
5: Or Young's Night Thoughts.
4: How about this, gentlemen? From Mrs. Miriam Eckstein of Trenton, New Jersey. If you were served foods that are prepared with the following ingredients, what would you be eating? Here is the first set of ingredients. 1/2 pound of raw ground meat, 1 raw egg, chopped onion, 2 pieces of bread. What is it? Mr. Taylor.
6: A tartar steak.
4: A tartar steak. Yeah, Mr. Adams.
6: Or steak tartare if it costs over $1.
4: Yes. It's funny that it costs so much more if you just put the adjective at the end.
6: Mm.
4: Here's another set of ingredients. 1 cup of cooked meat, chopped. 2 potatoes, chopped. 1/2 teaspoon of salt and pepper. Makes
6: mess,
4: what?
6: Whatever it is.
4: What does it make, Mr. Taylor?
6: Very unpalatable.
4: Oh, heavens, no.
5: Roast beef hash.
4: No. What did you say, Mr.
7: Hash. Adams?
4: Yes, hash.
6: Oh.
4: That is a hash nature or
6: something. I was right.
4: Yes. Usually hash has a few other ingredients, but we don't mention them on this program. Now, here is another. 1/4 cup of cocoa, 1 cup of sugar. Oh, that's bad. 1/4 cup of hot water, 1 teaspoonful of vanilla, and 1 quart of cream. What do you get? You sure, Mr. Taylor?
6: I think so.
4: What is it?
6: I think I get fudge.
4: Oh, nonsense. You don't get fudge at all.
6: I don't like it. I just said I got it.
4: You put 1 quart of cream in fudge? Wouldn't it be kind of gooey?
6: All right.
4: If you put 1 quart of cream in fudge, you could float things.
6: Well, substitute butter.
4: Oh, but not. You can't substitute on this program. No, it's
5: 1 quart of cream?
4: 1 quart of cream, Mr. Adams.
5: I think that'd probably make 1 gallon of ice cream.
4: Chocolate ice cream. Yes, quite right. You came in just a little late, Mr. Adams. Whoever, we got 2 out of 3 on that. How about this? This is from Elliot P. Corbin of Metuchen, New Jersey. In what play or novel does a Viennese pose as a Russian? There are going to be 4 of these. A Viennese pose as a Russian. Mr. Taylor.
6: The Guardsman.
4: In The Guardsman, that's right. The actor disguises himself as a Cossack prince, I think.
6: Yes.
4: Quite right. Now, in what play or novel does an American pose as a Russian? This might be either male or female. I don't mean that exactly. I mean it is either male or female.
6: Hmm.
4: Mr. Taylor?
6: I'm just thinking.
4: Oh, that's what you were doing.
6: Yes, that
4: I
6: was...
4: I couldn't decipher it from your expression.
6: No, that was...
4: It's in the play Idiot's Delight by Robert Sherwood. Irina, who is an American girl, poses as a Russian princess. Remember it now, Mr. Taylor, Mr.
6: Yes,
4: Young, gentlemen?
6: Yes. Oh, distinctly.
4: One wrong.
5: You came from Kansas City.
4: That's the one. That's right. Now, how about this? In what novel does an Englishman pose as a French woman? An Englishman pose as a French woman. Mr. Kieran.
7: Scarlet Pimpernel?
4: In The Scarlet Pimpernel. That's quite right, yes. What does the disguise, remember?
7: Oh, I've forgotten, really.
4: Well, it's a sort of an old hag. She's
7: in a cart.
4: Yes, in a covered cart, that's right. In what novel does an Englishman pose as a Frenchman? An Englishman pose as a Frenchman. You must get this right or lose a $50 war bond.
6: Ooh.
4: To Mr. Corbin, who is jumping up and down with excitement at the moment. It's in
5: Tale of Two Cities.
4: Yes, but you heard me, didn't you, Mr. Adams?
5: No, I didn't, but I hadn't read it, and I knew that it was something like that, because my boys have to write compositions on it.
4: You want me to count that wrong or right? No, I think you didn't get that.
5: I think he ought to get the dollar.
4: All right, $50 war bond for Mr. Corbin and a set of the Britannica. How about this? Mrs. Carl Bonds of Washington, D.C. sends this one in. This is a very simple musical question, gentlemen. Quote a line of poetry which mentions the flower that is suggested by each of these musical selections that you're going to hear. There are going to be 3 of them. We have to get 2 out of 3. Let's have the first. Mr. Kahn? Mr. Taylor had his hand up at once. Mr. Taylor?
6: To a Wild Rose, yeah, by Edward McDowell.
4: Now, we have to have a line of poetry involving the rose. Mr. Taylor, that's the assignment.
6: Poetry.
4: A line of poetry. You didn't listen.
5: Any rose?
6: Certainly not.
4: Any rose, yes.
5: Oh, my love's like red, red rose.
4: That's a very good one.
6: She isn't wild.
4: It doesn't have to be
5: you
4: a wild.
5: You don't know her.
4: Mr. Kieran?
7: Well, I sometimes think that never blows the so red the rose from the Omar. It's
4: from Khayyam. Omar Khayyam, yes. Any of those would do.
9: Rose by any other name.
4: That's a very good one, Mr. Young. A rose by any other name.
5: Rose O'Day.
4: Or Rose O'Day, yes. All right, how about the next selection? Now, remember, you have to not only identify it, but give us a line of poetry using the same flower in the title. Right, Mr. Kahn?
7: Mm-hmm.
4: selection familiar to any of you gentlemen? Mr. Adams, not familiar? Mr. Taylor, does it come back to you with a...
10: I wish Levant were here.
11: Yes, he wouldn't know it.
4: Yeah, he probably would know it.
10: He would?
4: Yeah, I think so. It's Mozart's Das Veilchen, the violin.
10: Well, the violin, I never did like
4: it. Well, now I'm going to count you wrong on that, but give me a line of poetry with the word violin. It surely...
10: Every morning I bring the violins.
4: Yes.
11: By a mossy stone, half hidden from the eye.
4: Yes, the well-known mossy stone violet. Mr. Kieran, have any other?
7: The forward violet, thus did I chime.
4: Oh, that's a pretty one. What's it from?
7: Shakespeare.
4: Okay. Why should you think that I should know that, Mr. Kieran?
7: Well,
4: and
7: the
4: now,
7: sonnets.
4: The third and last. Does the melody ring a bell in that brain of yours, Mr. Taylor?
10: I'll not have my brain bandied about like this. Yes, it rings a bell, but a very cracked one.
4: Very small one. Well, it's a song called Janine, I Dream of Lilac Time.
10: Oh, I'm glad I didn't know that.
4: You don't know that one? And how about
10: I'm
4: giving us a... Oh, Mr. Kieran, how about...
7: When Lilacs Last in the Dooryard.
4: Yes, and Mr. Adams, you have another one?
11: Q in Lilac Time.
4: Yes, or Mighty Lilac Arose. Any one of those. Well, we got two wrong on that. That sends a $50 war bond to Mrs. Barnes and a set of the encyclopedia. I'm lucky to get away with that one. How about this from Miss Edna West of Austin, Texas? Get 2 out of 3. Gentlemen, you're to imagine that you find yourself in England, short of certain articles of clothing, and you enter a shop and you ask for the following articles of clothing: suspenders, a vest, and knickers. If you put them on, what would you be wearing? Mr. Adams?
11: You'd be wearing braces.
4: You'd be wearing what? Now, you ask, you are an American, Mr. Adams.
11: Oh, yes.
4: And you go in, and in your American, funny American way, you ask for suspenders, a vest, and knickers. And you put them on. That's the funny part. And what are you wearing, Mr. Taylor?
10: I see.
4: Has it come to you?
10: I think I know what you'd be wearing if you wore knickers.
4: What would you be wearing?
10: Can I say on the air?
4: Yeah, I'm afraid you have to.
10: Well, you'd be a gentleman, wouldn't you?
4: Well, in a small way.
10: Well, you wouldn't be wearing... You'd be wearing ladies' clothes.
4: Well, yes, but that's rather vague. Even I know that ladies have more than one kind of clothes. What sort of clothes would they be?
10: Underclothes.
4: No, no.
10: Yes, they would.
4: No, huh? No.
11: Air warden clothes or something
4: No. Now, knickers, if you asked for knickers in London, you would get a pair of bloomers. Now, bloomers
10: are
4: not...
10: That's what I said.
4: No, they're sort of semi-underclothes. Underneath bloomers, there are sometimes
10: Not anymore.
9: I don't think that's right.
4: You don't think so, Mr. Young?
9: No, not necessarily.
4: What would you get if you asked for knickers?
9: Well, you might get knickerbockers.
4: Say, that's a mess.

0: I turn Pickwick. How about suspenders? Now, if you asked for suspenders, what would you get?
1: Garters.
0: You would get garters, Mr. Young. Yes, what are suspenders in England? What are...
1: Braces.
0: Braces, yes. Well, that gives us at least 2 out of 3. And I'll take up that bloomer question with you after the program, Mr. Taylor.
2: All
0: How about
2: I got
0: this
2: witnesses.
0: One? From Nancy Gaines of Buffalo. Here, gentlemen, is a menu from Gilbert and Sullivan. Name the operetta in which each course is found. Now, the first course is a rather tough worm, sort of hors d'oeuvre. Mr. Kieran.
3: That was served to the Dickey Bird, Titwillow.
0: Yes, in
3: it
0: what?
3: It sang Titwillow.
0: Yes, in which operetta is that?
4: Mikado.
0: In the Mikado, yes, quite right.
3: Thank you.
0: How about mixed pickles?
4: You were going to say that.
0: Mixed pickles? In what operetta would you find mixed pickles served to you? Mr. Kieran?
3: I think that is in HMS Pinafore.
0: No, sorry.
3: Oh, well,
0: no.
3: So am I.
0: Oh, I'm sorry it isn't.
5: Might be in Princess Ida, but I don't know. I don't know where...
0: No, it is from Iolanthe. It's the Lord Chancellor who sings the song when you're lying awake with a dismal headache and so forth.
5: Oh, I never
0: remember it. First your counterpane goes and uncovers your toes and your sheet slips demurely from under you. Then the blanketing tickles. You feel like mixed pickles. Does that come back to you at all, Mr. Adams?
5: I never listened up to that part.
0: Just the first 3 lines, eh? Well, that gives us 1 wrong. How about this? Bottled beer and chops. You'd find that course in what operetta? Bottled beer and chops. Mr. Taylor?
2: I'm a little intimidated now, but I'm pretty sure that Little Butter Club cup...
0: In
2: sold those in Pinafore.
0: No, it is
5: not
0: in
5: bottled beer.
0: It's
5: not
0: no.
2: Can't we get work Pinafore into this? At
0: no,
2: all?
0: Not unless I continue with this question for another 10 minutes. Patience, it is. Conceive me if you can, an everyday young man who is fond of his dinner and doesn't get thinner on bottled beer and chops. Am I wrong, Mr. Taylor?
2: Apparently,
0: that's,
2: you are.
0: That's it. That sends a $50 war bond to Miss Gaines and a set of the Britannica. And I must say that you are making up for last week, gentlemen.
2: Prodigal, let's see.
0: Now, so far, Lucky Strike has paid out 3 of these $50 war bonds and 3 sets of the Britannica. And now Mr. Cross points out that procrastination, the thief of time, is also robbing many people of smoking enjoyment.
6: Well, ladies and gentlemen, perhaps you've been intending to try Lucky's, but then you keep putting it off. If so, you may be missing something. For make no mistake, in a cigarette, it's the tobacco that counts. Better tobacco means more mildness, better taste, a finer cigarette all round. And smokers, Lucky Strike means fine tobacco. At market after market, year after year, we consistently pay the price to get the better quality leaf. For example, in Greenville, Tennessee, at auctions of the 1939 crop, the American Tobacco Company paid 26% more for the tobacco it bought for its cigarettes and other tobacco products. Yes, 26% above the average market price published by the United States Department of Agriculture. And that crop, properly aged, mellowed, and blended with other fine crops, is in the Luckies you buy today. Mr. Fadiman, don't these facts call for action now?
0: Timely is the word for them, Mr. Cross. And you said your say in just 56 seconds. You know, Mr. Taylor, I'm still worried about those bloomers. Aren't those the things that women wear when they're playing basketball? Aren't those bloomers?
2: No, they wear shorts now.
0: Oh, all right, I give up then. I just don't know. I just can't keep up with things. How about this
2: you
0: one?
2: You don't study the picture, maybe.
0: This is from Charles Nordland, Jr. of Philadelphia. This is about reformed characters in literature. Why did these characters reform? Mrs. Cheney. Why did Mrs. Cheney reform? Mr. Young.
1: Love.
0: Ah, yes, how beautifully you say that, Mr. Young. What was the situation there, briefly? Do you remember it at all?
1: Not very well.
2: Roland was a romantic duke, wasn't he?
0: I've forgotten. Does she win out at the end?
1: She gives it all up at the end because she fell in love with me.
0: Oh, Mr. Young.
5: As luck would have it.
2: A historical instance of miscasting.
0: I should like to remind you, Mr. Young, that all the plugs on this program are by Mr. Milton Cross. That's correct. Mrs. Cheney, in the last of Mrs. Cheney, Mr. Lonsdale's play, reformed for love, and she proved her regeneration by tearing up money that she had received as a bribe. Does that come back to you,
1: yeah,
0: now, Mr. Young? How about this? Soapy reformed for what reason? Because first you have to know who Soapy is.
2: Soapy?
0: Soapy, S-O-A-P-Y.
1: Soapy.
0: Does that make it clearer, Mr. Taylor?
3: You don't mean Soapy Sam Wilberforce.
0: No, I don't. He never reformed.
3: That's
0: Soapy,
3: right.
0: Sam Wilberforce. Soapy is a character in one of the stories of O. Henry, in The Cop and the Anthem. Does that recall the... Does that

0: Well, Soapy is a tramp, and he listens to church music, and the sound fills him with remorse and a desire to reform. It's at that point that a cop comes along and arrests him for loitering and sends him over to the island for a year. Did that come back to you now, Mr. Kieran? Very good story. Got it wrong, too. How about Jean Valjean? He reforms for what reason, Mr. Kieran?
1: Because Bishop Myriel convinces him of that it's better to be a good man than a bad man.
0: Yes, that's quite right. How about this question? This comes from Bell R. Witkin of Springfield, Massachusetts. It's another musical question, gentlemen, which I hope you'll do better on. Each of these selections accompanies the description of a journey. What places are mentioned? Get two out of three, and let's have the first, Mr. Kahn. Mr. Adams?
2: The places mentioned are Alabama and Louisiana.
0: Yes, which is
2: I
0: from...
2: I come from Alabama, my true love for to see.
0: I think you got your states mixed up. He comes from Alabama with his banjo on his knee, and he's going to Louisiana.
2: His true love for to see.
0: That's right, yes. The love is in Louisiana. It's only fair to the inhabitants of Louisiana to make that clear. Now the second...
2: Her name happens to be Susanna, something I don't know what.
1: Oh, Susanna.
0: Just O, period,
3: that's
0: Susanna.
3: Oh,
0: that was Anna. Susanna must be your last name.
2: Right.
0: Mr. Kahn? Mr. Kieran?
1: From the halls of Montezuma to the shores of Tripoli.
0: Yes.
1: The U.S. Marines.
0: You bet. The Marines Hymn by Phillips. Now the third and last, Mr. Kahn. What places are mentioned in the course of the journey described in this lovely song?
4: Is there a city called Knee Pants?
0: Knee Pants?
2: That's where you live.
0: No,
2: that's
0: no.
2: Where she lived. That's where he lived.
0: No, not Knee Pants.
2: Knee Pants, Alabama.
0: Oh, come, come. There's no such place as Knee Pants, Alabama, Mr. Adams. Mr. Taylor?
3: I don't take with this popular
0: Oh, name. Now, come, come. It's one of the best popular songs written in the last couple of years.
3: I know.
0: And the words are good, too.
3: Yes.
0: And you don't
2: about
0: know.
2: About the mother's advice.
0: Pardon?
2: It's about the mother's advice, but where it was given.
0: Yes, you remember the morals, but the moral, but your geography is weak. From Natchez to Mobile, from Memphis to St. Joe, wherever the four winds blow, that does not come back
3: oh,
0: to
3: Oh, I heard a man answer that on a quiz question last night.
0: Only you don't retain for 24 hours,
3: no.
0: Do you, Mr. Taylor? Still, you got two out of three on that. How about this one? From Alice M. McLean of Briarwood, Long Island. What unusual power was possessed by the following people? Get two out of three. The first is Sam Small. An unusual power possessed by Sam Small. Mr. Adams?
2: Flying in the air.
0: Yes, who was Sam Small?
2: Sam Small is, as Mr. Eric Knight said, a generic term. But Sam Small was a flying Yorkshireman.
0: Yes, in the famous stories by Mr. Knight. How about Clark Kent? Clark Kent.
5: Clark Kent, a comic strip, pardon.
0: Why, Mr. Young, you're the first man we've had on this program who ever read comic strips. I'm very glad. Who is Mr. Clark Kent?
5: Well, he changes into Superman.
0: Yes, that's right.
5: Has infinite power of every kind.
0: Yes, he can do practically anything.
5: Yes.
0: That's right. When he is merely Clark Kent, he is what?
5: He's a reporter, a newspaper.
0: Yes, a simple newspaper man. Just tell that to Mr. Adams, Mr. Kieran, will you? I understand there's been a lot of trouble lately about Superman because the boys and girls who listen have written in to ask why he hasn't joined the army and cleaned up the Japs and the Germans. That's true. Did you know that, Mr. Adams?
2: No.
3: He's working on a Japanese spy now, I think.
0: No, I understood that in one sequence, it was made clear that Mr. Kent, rather Superman, has X-ray eyes. He can't see things, but he can only see through them, so they turned him down on a kind of eye trouble, and he couldn't get through. How about... Rima. What unusual power was possessed by Rima, Mr. Kieran?
1: Well, Rima was the girl, of course, in Green Pastures, and she could...
0: Not Green Pastures.
1: the Green Mansion.
0: Yes.
1: Green Mansion by W.H. Hudson.
0: Yes.
1: And she could... she could make herself practically invisible and also climb, run all over trees and bound from limb to limb like a bird.
3: She could chirp like a bird,
0: yes,
3: too.
0: She could talk to birds.
1: That's right.
0: Yes, which is... Mr. Kieran can do that practically.
2: Mm-hmm.
0: How about this one, which is off the record, gentlemen? You, whether you get this right or wrong, doesn't matter. What unusual power is possessed by George McWhirter Fotheringay? George McWhirter Fotheringay. Mr. Young, I see you trembling.
3: See the lack of intelligence.
0: Mr. Young.
5: Yes. He was given... It was in
4: Wells's book, The Man Who Could Work Miracles.
0: Oh, that's right, yes.
4: And he was given power by some divinity up above to do stop the motion of the earth.
0: Yes, that's quite right. It comes back to you with difficulties, considering that you acted the part, Mr. Young.
4: Yeah.
0: Well, that's all right. Now, well, we got 4 out of 4 on that. How about this one? This comes from Lloyd Wendt of Chicago. We ought to get all on this. There are 2 parts. Now, follow this carefully, gentlemen. In a report from the scene of battle, a reporter describes a United States task force as made up in part of the following ships: the Rhode Island, the Boston, the Valley Forge, the Neptune. First, what type of ship is indicated by each of these names? I'll repeat them as, because to make it easier. The Rhode Island would be what type of ship, Mr. Kieran?
1: All battleships are named after states.
0: Yes, that's quite right. Therefore, the Rhode Island would be a battleship. Now, the next ship is the Boston, making up a part of this task force. Mr. Taylor?
3: That would be a cruiser.
0: That would be a cruiser
3: named after cities.
0: Named after American cities.
3: Like the Marblehead.
0: Like the Marblehead. And the Valley Forge? The Valley Forge would be what? That's not quite so easy. Mr. Young?
1: No, not a destroyer.
0: No, not a destroyer.
1: Destroyers are named after deceased naval heroes.
0: Now, how about the Valley Forge?
3: Couldn't we come back to that?
1: Might be a tender or something like
0: no,
1: that.
0: No, it's an aircraft carrier.
1: Valley Forge?
0: Valley Forge. I imagine aircraft carriers are perhaps named after events or names famous in our history. How about the Neptune? The Neptune?
3: That would be a...
0: Mr. Taylor?
3: I think that would be a submarine.
2: Sounds like a submarine.
0: No.
1: Fish.
3: Hell yes.
0: They're named after fish, and I don't think a submarine would be part of a task force. I know very little of naval matters.
3: Well, I mean, depends on who made it up.
0: Now, the Neptune would be a repair ship, and that would have to go along in case of needed repairs. Now, we got 2 wrong under that, so I'll call that part of the question wrong. How about this? What type of ship did the reporter probably leave out? We've had battleship, cruiser, aircraft, carrier, repair ship. Mr. Kieran.
1: He left out a destroyer.
0: He left out a destroyer. And as you said, Mr. Kieran, those
1: destroyers
0: are
1: destroyers are all named after naval heroes, and they have a brass plate with his name on the ship.
0: That's quite right. Now, if we had gotten 100% on that, I would have passed you, gentlemen, but I'm afraid that getting the Valley Forge and the Neptune wrong will send a $50 war bond to Mr. Wendt and a set of the Encyclopedia Britannica. And now Mr. Cross, who is perhaps thinking in terms of golf this nice weekend, draws a little parallel between golf pros and tobacco pros.
6: Well, ladies and gentlemen, to improve your game in golf, you'd certainly take the advice of the professionals, wouldn't you? And you know, in smoking, too, you gain by taking a tip from the pros, the independent tobacco auctioneers, buyers, and warehousemen who earn their living in buying, selling, and handling the leaf. At markets all over the South, these experts see just who buys what tobacco. Yes, year after year, they see the makers of Lucky's consistently pay the price to get the finer, milder leaf. For example, in Conway, South Carolina, at auctions of the 1939 crop, we paid 35% more than the average market price published by the United States Department of Agriculture. At Moultrie, Georgia, 47% more, and so on. And that fine tobacco, properly aged, mellowed, and blended with other fine crops, is in the Lucky's you buy today. No wonder that with independent experts, with men who know tobacco best, it's Lucky's 2-1. Smokers, you know that in a cigarette, it's the tobacco that counts. Yes, you know that better tobacco means a better smoke. So why not profit by the experience of the men who know tobacco from A to Z? Smoke the smoke tobacco experts smoke.
0: Thank you, Mr. Cross. Mr. Morgenthau of the Treasury Department has made 4 new friends this evening. I can see that because we have paid out 4 $50 war bonds and 4 sets of the Encyclopedia Britannica. You'll get your citations tomorrow from the Treasury Department, gentlemen. And thank you, Mr. Young and Mr. Taylor, for coming tonight. Next week, Mr. Kieran, Mr. Levant, and Mr. Adams will be on deck. And as our guest, the well-known foreign correspondent and author of the best-selling book, People Under Hitler, Mr. Wallace R. Duell. Remember, listeners, for every question that's answered correctly, the sender gets $10 in war stamps. And for every question that stumps our board, and as you see, it can happen, you get a total of a $50 war bond plus the complete 24-volume set of the Encyclopedia Britannica. Remember to send your letters with questions and the correct answers to Information, Please, at 480 Lexington Avenue, New York City. And now a parting message from Mr. L.A. Speed Riggs, famous tobacco auctioneer from Goldsboro, North Carolina.
6: That chant, ladies and gentlemen, is your reminder to smoke the smoke tobacco expert smoke. For these independent experts know Lucky Strike means fine tobacco. At market after market, they see us pay the price to get the milder, better-tasting tobacco. That's why, with men who know tobacco best, it's Lucky's 2-to-1.
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0: Papa?
1: Yes, Mama. What did I do? Fall asleep?
0: You were drowsing, Papa. And no wonder. You work very hard in our shop.
1: You work just as hard, Mama. Mm-hmm. Maybe we close up this bookshop and go away, the two of us, someplace in the mountains. Like in the old country.
0: I would like that, Papa. Mm-hmm. I'm sorry I waked you just now.
1: If you did not wake me, the telephone would. I will answer it. Hello.
2: Mr. Allen, please.
1: This is Mr. Allen speaking.
2: Hold the line, Mr. Allen. London is calling.
1: Mama, it is London. The call I am expecting.
0: Oh, good, good.
3: Hello, Mr. Allen.
1: Yes?
3: This is Jackson.
1: Oh, yes, Mr. Jackson.
3: About those bonds. I can buy at 4, if you like.
1: At 4? Splendid.
3: Good. I'll buy right away.
1: Oh, by all means do, Mr. Jackson.
3: I will. Goodbye.
1: Goodbye. Good news, Mama. Good news.
4: Hello?
1: Mr. Bernard?
4: Yes?
1: You know who this is?
4: Oh, yes.
1: About that car you were going to get me.
4: Yes?
1: I want to make certain it has 4 good tires. 4.
4: Don't worry. It'll have 4 good tires. Is that all?
1: That is all, Mr. Bernard. Goodbye.
4: Bye.
1: Mama. Oh, Mama.
0: Yes, Papa.
1: Mama, the arrangements are all complete.
0: They are. That's good.
1: Very good. We are smuggling in another $150,000 worth of diamonds. We'll have them tomorrow.
5: And now, on to Dick Calmer as Boston Blackie. Enemy to those who make him an enemy, friend to those who have no friend.
6: Well, Mr. Brown, are you customs officials officially satisfied that I'm not smuggling anything into your fair country?
7: We're satisfied you don't have anything on you or in your luggage, Mr. Lewis. But we know you're smuggling stuff into this country, and we'll catch you with it one of these days.
6: You hope. Goodbye.
7: I wouldn't be so smug, Lewis. There might be a next time, you know.
6: Ha ha.
7: Miss Weeks, I'm leaving my office. I may not be back for several days. I'm devoting that much time to following a certain Mr. Frank Lewis.

0: Blackie. Now I know what they mean by Saved by the Bell. One more punch and that Kid White would have been knocked out, wouldn't he?
1: You said it. I'm surprised he was still around to get that one more punch.
2: Your attention, please.
0: Uh-oh, maybe they stopped the fight.
2: Your attention, please. Will Boston Blackie please go to the telephone at booth 6?
1: Oh, and I thought it was going to be something important. Excuse me, Mary.
0: Sure, sure, but don't you forget to come
2: Boston
0: back.
2: Will Boston Blackie please go to the telephone at booth 6? Boston Blackie, wanted on the telephone at booth 6.
1: I'll probably miss the knockout now because Inspector Faraday has caught something. Probably a cold like mine. Booth 6. Where's booth 6? Oh, here it is. 6, right here. Hello?
3: Blackie?
1: Yes?
3: Blackie, this is Charlie Kingston.
1: Charlie! How are you? Never mind, don't tell me. I'll tell you. You've just put over another $1 million deal and you want to brag about it.
3: No, it isn't that. Blackie, I'm sorry to have bothered you with the fight. But I have to see you here at my house tomorrow afternoon, and I didn't want you to make any other plans. I'm worried, terribly worried. Blackie, you've got to be here tomorrow afternoon at 3 o'clock sharp.
4: Hal, who is it?
5: Room service.
4: Come in. You set the tray down on this table, will you?
5: Yes, sir.
4: That's right. How's the steak? The way I ordered it?
5: Lift the silver cover and see, sir.
4: Okay, I will.
5: Satisfactory, Mr. Lewis?
4: It ought to be. That's $150,000 worth of diamonds right there. Any trouble getting them here to the hotel?
5: Oh, no, sir. Everything was on schedule. Anything else you need from me, sir?
4: Yes, your clothes. Take off that waiter's outfit and stay in this room. I'll be back in 15 minutes and switch places with you. It's all part of the boss's plan, Carl. All part of the plan.

0: Hello, Papa.
1: Well, Mr. Lewis, I'm glad to see you. I see you changed your clothes with Carl the waiter, as I instructed you to do. Wait, I locked the door, pulled down the shade. There. Now.
0: Well, Papa, I certainly know by now how smart you are. I follow orders.
1: Good, good. You are the only one in our organization who knows me. I'm happy you follow things as I decide them. Did anyone see you leave the hotel?
0: Not a chance. If anyone was trailing me from the plane, they think I'm still in my hotel room. I came down the service elevator and out of the service entrance. But I've got to get back right away before someone misses Carl.
1: Yes, yes, of course.
0: He did his job. Yeah, the diamonds he gave me. $100,000 worth.
1: Not $150,000 worth? There's no mistake?
0: No.
1: Oh, perhaps I am mistaken. I received a call from London with a code message mentioning the amount and the number 4, which means that the diamonds were to be taped under seat 4 on your plane.
0: That's right. I sat over them right across the ocean.
1: Then I called our friend Joe at the airport, told him in code, of course, to get the diamonds from under seat 4 after the plane had landed and give them to his roommate.
0: Who, naturally, is Carl, the waiter. These are the diamonds he gave me.
1: I was almost positive our London friend said $150,000, but, well, I might have been mistaken. Mama.
2: Yes, Papa.
1: A cup of tea for Mr. Lewis. He has brought us $100,000 worth of diamonds.
0: No, thanks. I don't care for any tea.
1: Oh, but I must insist. You must drink a cup of tea as a token that you trust us, as we have trusted you.
0: Well, Mr. Kingston, shall we talk business?
3: In just a moment, Mr. Lewis. After all, we made this appointment over a week ago. Waiting a few more minutes... Oh, there he is now. Come in. Hello, Blackie. 3 o'clock sharp, just as you promised. How are you?
4: On time, Charlie. How are you?
3: Anxious to get down to business, and I will now that you're here.
4: All right.
3: Blackie, this is Mr. Lewis. Mr. Lewis, Boston Blackie.
0: How do you do, Mr. Blackie?
4: How are you?
3: Mr. Lewis is going to sell me $50,000 worth of diamonds, Blackie.
4: For how much? $100,000?
0: That would be a fair price. Fair to me, that is.
3: A cup of tea, gentlemen?
0: I think so.
4: Why not?
3: All right. Now, about these diamonds, Mr. Lewis.
0: Yes.
3: You say the diamonds are worth more than the $50,000.
0: Much more. Here, take a look. You know diamonds, Blackie.
4: Why the bargain, Lewis? Is this Be Kind to Kingston week?
0: They're not stolen, Blackie.
3: Well, then, let's drink to a good deal. To your health, gentlemen.
0: Thank you.
4: Thank you very much.
3: Now let's get down to business.
0: Good.
4: Lewis, where do these diamonds come from? I'd know if they were hot.
0: They're not even slightly warm, Blackie. So, what difference does it make where they come from?
3: Mr. Lewis, what's the matter?
4: Uh-oh.
3: Blackie, what's the matter with him?
4: Nothing that a little life couldn't cure. He's dead.
3: Dead?
4: And from the looks of him, I'd say he was poisoned. We'd better call the police.
3: Police? Well, we can't, Blackie. I can't be involved in anything like this. I can't afford a scandal.
4: You don't know what a scandal it might be. Something funny about these diamonds, but they're not hot. Chances are they were smuggled in, Charlie.
3: A dead smuggler will be found in my apartment now. Blackie, that would ruin me. Blackie, please, now, get rid of the body. You can do it. Nobody will believe we had nothing to do with Lewis's death. Please, Blackie, get rid of this body for me.
4: Okay, Charlie, I'll try. But what a field day it'll be for Faraday if he ever finds out about this. Stop the car about here, Charlie. Any place along this road.
3: All right.
4: I'll carry the body over to these bushes. But I've got a hunch we should have called Faraday. Here goes. One Blackie getting rid of one body.
3: We couldn't have called Faraday, Blackie. Think what that would have meant to my reputation.
4: Think what it would have meant from the inspectors. Well... Mr. Lewis's body. Duck down under the wheel, Charlie. Duck, here comes the car.
3: Blackie, do you think?
4: I'm not thinking anything. Hopefully that car just happened to be coming along this road. We'll see in a minute.
5: Went past Blackie, thank goodness.
4: Goodness had nothing to do with this, Kingston. It's luck. Just plain luck. Look, Charlie, we're here at my apartment. We're safe so far. Stop pacing up and down.
6: I can't help it. I'm worried.
4: You can worry just as well sitting down. We're in no danger, providing nobody saw us.
6: That car that passed us on the road, Blackie, I'm worried about it.
4: Well, I'm a little concerned about that myself. Oh, something tells me that's Faraday.
6: The police? Blackie, what'll we do?
4: Let him in, Charlie. And if Faraday knows something, which I doubt, I can't let him grab me. Because I'm no good to you behind bars. Try and get rid of him.
6: All right, but Blackie, I... Coming.
7: Hello, Inspector Faraday.
8: Well, Charlie Kingston. Good. I'll take both you and Blackie down to headquarters at the same time.
7: Headquarters? What? For what?
8: You don't know for what. Come on in, Mr. Brown. This is the man that dead guy Lewis went to see, isn't it?
9: Sure is, Inspector.
6: How do you know anyone came to see me?
9: I'm Paul Brown, Mr. Kingston, customs official. I was following Lewis when he went to your house, and I saw your friend Boston Blackie carrying out Lewis's body.
8: He followed you in a car and saw you dump the body. Now, where's Blackie?
6: He isn't here.
8: He has to be here. Brown followed him here, and Blackie hasn't gone out. And he can't get out. I've got a man at the back door. Come on, come on. Where is he?
6: He's in the bedroom.
8: Come on, Brown. We'll look. You take the kitchen.
9: Right. If he's in there, I'll get him.
8: Well, Blackie's not in the bedroom. Did you find him in there, Brown?
9: No, not in the kitchen.
8: Oh, well, he's in here somewhere. Look in the closets, everywhere.
9: Right.
6: Inspector Faraday, Blackie and I didn't kill Mr. Lewis.
8: You didn't, huh? We had a cup of tea in your place. I know that, because I saw the cups and saucers.
6: Yes, but
8: And he was killed by poison tea. The medical examiner rushed an analysis when we brought in Lewis's body.
9: Can't understand it, Inspector Faraday. I've searched this apartment from top to bottom. This fellow Blackie just isn't here.
6: You can't find him?
8: Not here. One of these days I'll get that guy and I'll... Come on, Kingston. You're going to headquarters.
6: But why? I tell you, I didn't poison Lewis.
9: Sorry, Kingston, but you're the only one who had a chance to poison him. I've been following him. He didn't leave his room at the Carlton Hotel except to go to your house. He even had his meals up in his room. And he never ordered tea.
8: And poison tea killed him. And you gave him tea. Looks like we've got you, Kingston. You and Blackie both.
6: But you haven't Blackie yet.
8: Oh, but I'll get him. Oh, just wait till I get that Boston Blackie. Just wait.
10: Now back to Boston Blackie. Mama and Papa Allen run a quiet little bookstore as a front for a profitable trade in smuggled diamonds. Papa Allen poisons Frank Lewis, but the poison doesn't take effect until Lewis is at the home of Boston Blackie's friend, Charlie Kingston. At Kingston's insistence, Blackie dumps the body of Lewis, but unbeknownst to him, a customs inspector has been following Lewis and trails Blackie and Kingston to Blackie's apartment. Here, the customs man and Inspector Faraday break in, but they find no trace of Blackie. As we return to our story, it is a few seconds afterwards.
4: Phew. Standing on that ledge was awfully uncomfortable. Lucky Faraday didn't look there. Lucky for me. I've got to get Kingston out of this jam. That's a must.
11: Hello?
4: Mary.
11: Oh, hello, Blackie. What's the matter? You sound excited.
4: Not without reason. Only I won't tell you why now. Except that I spent the last 5 minutes on the ledge outside my living room window.
11: Blackie, that ledge is only a foot wide and you're 9 stories up. You didn't stand on that.
4: No, I'm glad to know that. You hear that, nerves? Well, then stop jumping. Mary, listen. You've got to do something for me.
11: Well, of course I will. What is it?
4: A man named Frank Lewis had a room at the Carlton Hotel. I overheard that while I was out on the ledge. I want you to get a room there, too, and order something from room service. Only make sure you get the waiter who served Lewis earlier today.
11: Well, how do I do that?
4: Well, spread some money around, and you'll find which waiter it was. I want to look at him. I'll be around somewhere, Mary. Wait for the waiter, and then wait for me.
12: Come in.
13: Your dinner, miss?
12: Oh, fine, fine, thank you. Would you please bring it in?
13: It was very complimentary of you to ask for me. Somebody recommended me?
12: Yes, a friend who stayed here last week.
13: Any place you'd like me to put the table, miss?
12: Well, now, let me see. Over here by the window, I think.
13: All right. There. Do you wish to sign the check?
12: No, I think I'll pay for it.
13: As you wish.
12: Oh, dear. Now, where is my purse?
13: Here on the chair, miss.
12: Oh, yes, of course it's on the chair. Now, let's see. Oh, no, I think I'll sign for this thing. If I can just find a pencil...
13: Here's a pencil, miss.
12: Oh, thank you. There you are. It's all signed.
13: Thank you, miss.
12: Oh, just a minute. Just 1 minute, please.
13: Yes, ma'am.
12: Oh, my goodness. Now where did I put my purse?
13: It's still on the chair, miss.
12: Oh, isn't that silly of me? You know, thank goodness. There he is now. Come in. Blackie, I thought you... Inspector Faraday.
8: Hello, Miss Wesley. Surprised to see me? You can leave, waiter.
13: Yes, sir.
8: You're expecting Blackie, huh? But he's not here yet, is he, Miss Wesley?
12: Blackie? Oh, now, who's Blackie?
8: Uh-huh. You're waiting here for Blackie, all right. Sooner or later, he'll be here. I'll be in touch with you. Then I'll be waiting for him with open arms.
5: I'm not looking for a room. My name's Boston Blackie, and I'm looking for one of your roomers.
14: Are you?
5: Yes. The one who just came in. Who's he?
14: I don't know.
5: Well, do you know what this is?
14: It's a $5 bill.
5: Who was it? Just came in.
14: You mean Carl Black?
5: Of course. I know he's a waiter. What does he do when he isn't working?
14: He doesn't do nothing except sit up in his room and talk to Joe. And he,
5: Who's Joe?
14: Joe Bernard, Carl's roommate.
5: Oh, what does Joe do? He work at the Hotel Carlton, too?
14: No, he's a mechanic at the airport.
5: Which airport?
14: The one where those big planes come in from overseas.
5: Uh-huh. Very interesting. Mm-hmm. Which is their room?
14: It's the one at the head of the stairs there. Number 5.
5: Thanks. Thanks a lot.
15: Who is it?
5: A friend of yours.
15: Friend of mine, come in. Hey, I don't know you, sir. If you please.
5: But I know you. You're the waiter at the Carlton. I see your roommate's here, too. Allow me to introduce myself. I'm Boston Blackie. You're Joe?
15: So?
5: So, I thought you'd like to know who you're working with.
15: I beg your pardon, but I don't know what you mean.
5: You know what I mean. We're all in this together. This nice diamond smuggling business.
15: I'm exceedingly sorry, sir. You're mistaken.
5: Really? What do you say, Joe?
16: I say you're in the wrong cubbyhole.
5: Well, right or wrong, we're all in this cubbyhole together. And this room is a lot cozier than the death cell up the river.
16: You must be out of your mind. You don't make sense.
5: Don't I?
16: No.
5: I know the police are looking for us for killing Lewis. Now am I making sense?
15: Mr. Lewis dead?
16: Shut up, Carl.
5: Don't try to shut him up, Joe. Look, we've got to do some fast thinking. Lewis was killed by poison tea. The police think you poisoned him, Carl.
15: They think I did, sir, but I served him no tea.
5: Well, where did he get it? He was in his hotel room all the time, except... when he went to Kingston's to sell him those jewels, was he?
15: No. He went out once in my waiter's uniform. That was something our employer worked out in case anybody was following Mr. Lewis.
5: Oh, he did leave the hotel once before he went to Kingston's.
15: Yes, sure. He went to deliver the diamonds to our employer.
5: Well, and maybe that's where Lewis picked up the poison tea. That's it, sure. It was a slow-acting poison that didn't take effect until he was talking to Kingston and me.
15: Undoubtedly, sir.
16: Look, Carl, you're yapping too much.
5: Say... I don't know who the boss is. Do either of you?
15: No, but I've
16: got... You're talking too much to suit me, Carl. Maybe this will shut you up.
5: Maybe I know this will shut you up.
15: You hit Joe very hard, sir.
5: He needed something to keep him quiet for a while. Now, you have any idea who the boss is?
15: No, sir, I haven't.
5: Well, how do you get your instructions?
15: Our employer, I really don't know who he is, calls here. Sometimes around this time, sometimes later, sometimes not at all.
5: I see. Look, you and I are going to make ourselves a lot of money, see? When the boss does call, if he calls, talk to him and tell him just what I tell you to say.
15: What will that be, sir?
5: Well, we'll get to that in a minute.
17: Hotel Carlton.
5: 11:15, please.
17: 11:15. One moment, please.
15: Who are you calling, sir?
5: A friend of mine. I wanted to know that the...
18: Hello?
5: Mary, this is Blackie. I followed that waiter to his rooming house.
18: Let me hang up quick. The police are here. They'll trace this call.
5: Oh, no, they won't. But, hello? Hello? She hung up. Smart girl. But if she hung up too soon, maybe she was too smart.
19: Hello?
1: Mama.
2: Yes, Papa?
1: It's time to call young Carl's place. You keep on resting, Mama. You've had a hard day. I'll call.
2: All right, Papa.
1: We received a new shipment of children's books today.
2: Oh, we did? That's nice.
1: Some lovely books, too. Delightful stories. Delightful.
17: Hello?
1: Hello, Carl?
17: Yes, this is Carl.
1: Carl, will you please tell Joe something for me? Next week...
17: I beg your pardon, sir, but I have a message from Joe and myself for you.
1: What is this?
17: I'm sorry, sir, but you see, Joe and I found out who you are and all about the murder of Mr. Lewis.
1: So?
17: In view of the fact that Joe and I have all this additional knowledge, sir, couldn't we have a little meeting?
1: You say you know who I am. I think you are not telling the truth.
17: I, sir? A liar? Oh, no, sir. But I can understand your doubts. A hopeful doubt, isn't it, sir? Perhaps I am lying, but, can you afford to take that chance? Now, won't you come to see us, sir? We'd be so happy to have you.
16: I tell you, Carl, we're nuts to pull this stunt of Blackie's. I say let's get out of here before the boss gets here and cracks down on both of us.
15: I'm afraid that's not possible, Joe, much as I might want to.
16: Yeah? Well...
15: Shh! That's our employer. I'm sure we should do what Blackie told us.
16: Okay, we'll give it a whirl. Come in.
1: Hello. You are Carl and Joe, aren't you? Don't move, either one of you, please.
15: Look, Papa, you can't kill us.
1: Can't I? I'm sure Mr. Lewis had the same doubt, but... Just a minute. I am about to make a terrible error. There are three hats on the table here, and so far I have accounted for only two heads. I think perhaps the third one might belong to someone hiding in this closet. So, come out, young man. I have a gun in my hand.
19: I see it, thank you. But it's the look in your eye that frightens me more.
15: Blackie, you're responsible for all this.
16: Shut up, Carl.
1: Blackie? So, this is Mr. Boston Blackie. Well, Mr. Blackie, you are about to make the headlines again. But this time, not as a hero, but as a corpse. I am so sorry
8: and
1: I have...
8: I'm sorry to have to do this to you. Hi, Blackie. Who are these mugs?
19: Hello, Faraday.
8: All right, Rollins, bring the boys in here and round up this gang.
19: Wow, thought you'd never get here, Faraday.
8: What do you mean, you thought I'd never get here? You're just lucky I was in that hotel room with Miss Wesley when you phoned and I traced the call. You'd be dead now if I weren't so smart.
19: I knew you were in that room with Mary Faraday. That's why I made the call. I wanted you to trace it.
8: You wanted me to?
19: Sure. I not only wanted you to get me out of this jam, but I wanted to show, well, I must show my appreciation. I have arranged for you to pick up Carl here and Joe and Papa. Now, I've given you a nice haul. Now, suppose you haul me home. I'm

0: Well, Blackie, all I've got to say is once you got your teeth into that smuggling situation, things certainly happened fast, didn't they?
1: One thing is certain, Mary. The gang's broken up, and even its London contact has been, let's see, how would Scotland Yard say it, apprehended.
0: You know, of course, that you had me worried when you didn't get to the hotel in time to see the waiter.
1: Well, I was in the hall and followed him.
0: Oh, I might have known. Blackie, what is there about you and me that attracts situations like the smuggling ring?
1: I don't know. Maybe it's like those divining rods they use to find water or oil or gold. If the stuff is there, the rod will find it.
0: And when trouble's there, Blackie will find it. Is that it?
1: Something like that. You know, the thing that amused me about this last case of ours is how Papa and Mama used a bookstore as a blind for their smuggling activities. The old man seemed to be very fond of books, by the way.
0: Well, that's as it should be. Inspector Faraday booked him, didn't he?

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1: Rusty and Private Renton Tim.
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From Hollywood, the Mutual Network, in cooperation with Family Theater, brings you Henry Wadsworth Longfellow's story of King Robert of Sicily, with Raymond Burr as King Robert. To introduce the drama, your host, J.

Thank you, Tony Lafrano. Family theater's only purpose is to bring to everyone's attention a practice that must become an important part of our lives if we are to win peace for ourselves, peace for our families, and peace for the world. Family theater urges you to pray. Pray together as a family. Henry Wadsworth Longfellow's name is most familiar today as the author of such great American poems as Evangeline, Song of Hiawatha, The Wreck of the Hesperus, and The Village Blacksmith. But it was in the tales of a wayside inn that the poet drew upon his vast travel experiences to retell stories in verse that had been popular for centuries in prose and narration. In reading these tales, we find that Longfellow stressed the simple things of life for his drama. And such is the story we have adapted from a short poem in his Tales of a Wayside Inn. We invite you to listen now to Raymond Burr in the title role of King Robert of Sicily, with Lamont Johnson as narrator.

0: Robert of Sicily sat at Vespers one evening, the voices of the choir scarcely touching his consciousness. Attired in the gold fineries appropriate to his position as the ruler of all Sicily, King Robert could not keep his mind from the many affairs of state. Throughout the long day, petition after petition had been laid before him, some large, some small, but each distracting. And so Robert, the great and powerful king of Sicily, sat in the beautiful church surrounded by his retinue of attendants and heard only a vague Latin word here and there. But suddenly, one such word stood out from all the others and brought him upright with curiosity. He turned to Rinaldo, his chamberlain.
1: Think you not that the monks sing poorly tonight, Rinaldo?
2: I had not noticed it, sire.
1: Possibly you let your mind wander. I thought you might have caught the phrase they mumbled concerning a potentate. But apparently you do not listen as you should.
2: Your pardon, sire. I must admit that I was listening well to the Latin phrases. You must be referring to the part wherein they sang De posuit potentes, de sede, et exaltavit humiles.
1: Your memory is good, Rinaldo. Those were the proximate words. Are you able to tell me their meaning?
2: They are part of the words of Our Lady to Elizabeth, her cousin, in announcing the glad news of the coming birth of her child.
1: Just tell me the meaning of the Latin words, Rinaldo. I know full well the background of the Magnificat.
2: They mean this. He has put down the mighty from their seat and has exalted the humble.
1: And who has this power? Power to put down the mighty?
2: Sire, they mean God, who gives all men their temporary strands of power.
1: Then I tell you, Rinaldo, that it would be well for the monks to see that they keep seditious thoughts in the Latin tongue. He shall put down the mighty, shall he? Well, I will have it known that there is no power that can push me from my throne. No power. In the morning I shall write a letter of state for all to read that I am the power above all and that there is no maker of kings capable of pushing me from my throne. As for now, if the monks have nothing better for me to listen to, then I shall let the monotony of their singing bring me its only worthwhile reward, irresistible sleep.

0: And sleep he did. Robert pushed the thoughts from his mind that would keep him awake. His head dropped over in a deep sleep that was not even disturbed by the departure from the church of his attendants, who were fearful of awakening their king. Later, the flickering lights failed to reveal the slumped form of the sleeping king, and the church was locked from the outside by the sexton. Sometime past midnight, Robert sat bolt upright in the huge church. His heart pounded with anger, the result of his having dreamed that some mighty power sat higher than he. He found himself alone in the haunting gloom. A spark of fear came then to ignite his anger, and Robert became like a man possessed. He wrenched himself out of the pew and fled down the aisle of the church to the huge doors. He beat on them and shouted for someone to open them. The sexton fearfully flung open the doors, and Robert, with a bellow of rage, charged down the steps. The maddened king raced to the palace and thundered down the corridors toward the great reception hall. There, the sounds of a great party met his ears, and when he crossed the threshold, he found much merriment. There was music and dancing and laughter, which did not sit well with the mood of Robert of Sicily, the king.
1: Stop! Stop it, all of you! I command you to stop! Quiet! Quiet! I shall have absolute quiet before I continue. Now, I wish to see all the members of my court immediately in my private chambers. Everyone else must leave the palace at once.
2: And by what authority do you give such orders?
1: What? Who dares question my...
0: Robert turned towards the voice that had questioned his authority and was stunned at what he saw. A man was sitting on the throne overlooking the festivities, the image of Robert himself. The raging king could not believe what he saw. A man who was his absolute twin.
1: You! Why are you on my throne? Why do you wear my robes?
2: May I ask who addresses me in such manner?
1: I am the king. I am Robert, king of Sicily, brother of the emperor. How dare you usurp my throne?
2: Are you truly the king?
1: The king? Of course I'm the king. There's no power greater than I. Everyone gathered here knows me well. I demand to know why all of you pay homage to an impostor. Speak! Is there not someone here who is man enough to explain this insolence to me? Then, as king, I command you to slay this trespasser.
3: I say down with this tattered intruder. We have all heard him speak words of treason.
4: Yes.
3: Let us run him through before he molests King Robert.
5: Hold your swords! Hold!
2: Put up your swords, gentle nobles. This is a man to be pitied, not to be slain. Let us hear the poor creature out. Now, tell me, who are you? And why have you come here? No one has claimed to know you, and yet you rave of being king.
1: I am the king. I have come to claim my throne from you, an impostor.
2: I? An impostor? Robert, king of Sicily?
1: I am Robert. Do you not all recognize me, you who know me so well?
3: I do not know you at all.
2: Yes. It is easy to see that this is a poor jester who, passing by, thought to bring attention to his talents with this ridiculous claim. Then let him revel in victory, for from this time forward he shall be the king's jester and shall wear the fool's cap with bells and the scalloped cape. Scorpion?
6: Eh? Tis a fool's fool that would waste a second to answer the summons of his king. And I am but a king's fool. What is your wish, King Robert?
2: Scorpion. My own jester. Scorpy, the sins of your past have overtaken you this night in the form of a brother fool. He will be your boon companion in foolery. Take this man who claims to be king and see that he is fitted with cap and bell so that all may know of his right to foolishness.
0: Thus, Robert, king of Sicily, was given into the care of the man who had been his own jester, and under duress was taken to Scorpi's quarters, a small room behind the stables. When Robert awoke the next morning, he was certain that this was surely a dream, that he would find himself in his own beautifully appointed room with attendants awaiting his first wish or command for the day. Instead, his eyes met the dingy gloom of a stable-like room with straw on the floor and a small basin of water in one corner. On the wall hung the tattered remnants of his royal robes. Robert bounded to his feet.
2: Where am I? What is it that I hear as I move? And it was truly no dream. Why, I am wearing the fool's cap just as he said I would. Well, I'll soon show them.
6: Well done. Well done indeed.
2: Who is that? Oh, Scorpy.
6: Yes, it is I, Scorpy. And I cannot help but applaud a clown who rehearses his day's chief foolery even before he washes his grimy face. More. Let me see more.
2: Indeed, you shall see more. Just follow me to the chambers of the man who has claimed my throne.
6: I prefer to wait here. You will be back.
0: Robert hurried to the palace, a fury within him driving him on. But as he neared the steps, he became aware of the shouts of pages and guards.
4: Ah, here comes Robert Little King. Make way for Robert Little King.
7: Good morning, Your Majesty. Where are your robes this morning?
0: Robert made his way down the long halls of the palace to the accompaniment of taunts and the echoes of taunts. As he neared the chambers of the king, a large voice boomed out at him. It was the provost marshal of the king's household, not a kind man at best. And this morning he was in no mood for toying with a man who proclaimed himself king.
3: Ho there, clown! What are you doing in the halls before the king's chambers with neither summons nor proper dress?
4: Out of my way! I will see the man who would have my throne.
3: It is a pair of scissors you will see first. Come, I will escort you, Your Majesty.
0: Back to the stables and the taunts of Scorpy and the servants, where they cut Robert's hair in order to make him look as ridiculous as possible.
6: There! He is finished. And look at what we have now.
2: Cowardly rabble you are to tie me here and touch my head.
6: Oh, Your Majesty, Robert Little King, we are sorry. If there's anything we could do to make you happy again... I know. Let us present him with a nice crown. Provost, you will find one there on the floor.
3: Here. Catch it.
6: Yes. Nice bells to warn his subjects that the king approaches. And now, Provost, hand me the scepter, which symbolizes all his power.
3: You must mean this one.
6: Yes, that is it. And now, Robert Little King, I crown you King of Foolery.
0: The proud and mighty Robert had passed from king of all Sicily to Robert Little King, with his realm the world of mirth for those around him and searing sadness for Robert himself. All those who heard him proclaim his right to the throne merely laughed and taunted him and said what a fine clown he was to choose such a daring theme for his foolery. Robert tried hard to shut his ears to what he saw and heard directed at him, but the most terrible moment

0: I'm Robert Little King. It is a foolish world that asks of a man that he devote his whole lifetime to the entertainment of others.
1: Scorpy, I thought that you reveled in this type of life.
0: And that is because many years ago I had to face the fact that there was no more life for me as the son of my parents.
1: Where are your parents?
0: My mother died shortly after I was forced to join Robert's palace staff.
1: Did she know why you had left home?
0: She did. Many years ago, she sewed me a clown suit for a performance in my first May festival. Although I had managed to acquire much education, I was always inclined to foolish doings, and when Robert the King came to the festival, he demanded that I come to the palace as his court fool. The mere thought of such degradation gradually killed my mother.
1: Where is your father now?
0: He died of the typhus germ 5 years ago. He spent his last years tending the horses in Robert's stable.
2: Alonzio?
0: His name was Alonzio, and Robert treated him like the dirt he walked on. But there was nothing I could do. I can remember one fine summer morning when King Robert called for his great horse, Dibob, as he'd planned a day's hunting. My father was frantic to find that Dibob had a strained tendon that morning, and when Robert found out about it, he was furious, even though he had many other horses equally as good. He sent for my father and had him flogged and put in the dungeon for 3 days without food.
1: And well he should. The man was responsible for the horse, was he not?
0: You would indeed make a fine king, Robert Little King. You sound like King Robert himself.
1: There is no excuse for a man to shirk the duties he has been given.
0: And you would condemn a man as a shirker if a horse goes lame? Tell me, how would you go about instructing a horse not to go lame? You make me sick, Robert Little King. From this time forward, I will speak to you only when my duties demand it.
3: Robert found himself entirely alone from then on. Scorpy did not even pay him the compliment of taunting him as Robert Little King. He withdrew into himself and watched and waited for the day when he could revenge himself upon them. And then one day, the king summoned his two jesters.
4: I will have no merriment from either of you. I have a serious matter to discuss. Are you both aware of the fact that there is much stealing going on within the palace?
0: I'm aware that stealing has been a part of every palace since the very first king.
4: And you, Robert Little King, have you anything to say?
1: I have always known of the stealing.
4: Very well, then. That is the problem, and to the one of you who presents the best plan for stopping all stealing, I will give land and the freedom to work that land.
0: Do you mean, sire, that one of us will go free from this bondage?
1: I know well what I would do if I were king.
4: You see, Rinaldo, I told you that our clowns would both have answers to our problem. Robert Little King, you shall first tell us your solution. And we will put it to 3 weeks' trial. If at the end of that time you've not been successful, we shall give Scorpy the opportunity to solve it for us.
1: My plan is the only one that will succeed. If I were king, I should call in all the servants of the palace and give each one 20 lashes across the back.
0: Oh, no.
1: Then, having done so, I would select 2 at random, put them in the dungeon until the guilty parties presented themselves, which they would soon be forced to do by the other servants. You would see that there would be an end to the stealing immediately.
4: Those are drastic measures, Robert Little King. As king, you would make an enemy of everyone in the palace.
1: There is no other answer. Discipline is the only way.
4: Rinaldo, you will call the provost marshal, order him to put the lash to the backs of all the servants, and 2 must go to the dungeons.
3: Three weeks passed, and Robert and Scorpy were again summoned before the king.
4: Robert Little King, I have the results of the trial of your plan, and they are not what you said they would be.
1: But I do not understand. Drastic plans demand drastic measures.
4: During the past 3 weeks, stealing in the palace has increased tenfold. Those guilty of it have only become more and more sly. And so, in accordance with my agreement, I now ask you, Scorpy, how would you answer the situation?
0: Begging your forgiveness for my presumption, I say this, sire. If I were a king of men, I would act as if I were one who had been given the world's properties, as a steward is given certain of the king's material goods, to do the best with them that it is possible to do.

0: I say that the root of the stealing in this palace is the conditions under which we live. To discourage stealing, I would provide a fair share of food for those who labor for me and provide services. I would see that all men within my realm were treated with the respect due an individual, and that they were provided decent homes in which to live. And I assure you, sire, that if these steps were taken, then there would be no reason for anyone to steal. And as for setting me free, if you can find it within you to do what I have said, then serving you in any capacity will be a pleasure, and the many years of my humiliation will have been well spent for this moment.
1: I assure you, Scorpi, that what you have said will be abided by. I will see to it.
2: Robert was furious, but the plan was successful. Happiness and the will to work replaced discontent and laziness for the first time. Scorpi, with the true humility of a good person, tried many times to speak to Robert, but Robert repulsed all overtures. After much insistence on the part of the king, Scorpi had accepted the land promised as his reward and was preparing to leave the palace one evening. On his way to Vespers, he paused at the stables to bid Robert goodbye. Robert was in the stable yard, observing the weak attempts of a young knight to school an untrained horse.
3: Robert Little King, I would like to say goodbye to you before I leave.
4: I have nothing to say to you, Scorpi.
5: Look out, he's broken away! Look out, clown, look out!
3: Horse, he's knocked Robert down!
4: Hey.
3: Okay, get up, Robert. He's trying to trample you. Get up, I will distract him. Here. Now you're free, Robert. Get up and run. I'll quiet him now. I will...
6: Scorpi, my friend. Why, Scorpi, why? Why did you try to save me? You could see he was in a fury to kill.
0: Robert, you'll forgive me for the times I've tortured you. I'm sorry for everything I've done. No, I'm glad I could help you. I wanted to let you know I...
6: Scorpi. Oh, my friend. My friend.

0: Robert flung himself sobbing across the broken body of Scorpy, and when he arose, it was as a humble man, stunned beyond imagination. To think that this little jester would give his life for him, whom he had all the reason in the world to resent, not only for the things he did to him as king, but also for his rudeness to him just before his death. Robert began to walk, slowly, hardly knowing where he went, with great choking sobs welling up in his breast. The sobs were not so much in grief for his dead rescuer as for the racking sorrow he felt for the kind of man he himself had been. Suddenly, his mind became aware of the chanting of the monks at Vespers.
1: He has put down the mighty from their seat and has exalted the humble.
2: Robert. Come here, Robert.
1: Sire, Scorpy has...
2: I know, Robert. Scorpy has given his life to save yours, has he not?
1: Yes. Yes, but how did you know?
2: I have known, Robert. He loved you. And there is no greater love than that a man will give up his life for his brother.
1: Please, sire. Please, may I go now?
2: Answer one question first, then I will leave you. Robert, you have said many times that you are king. Tell me, Robert, are you king?
1: Sire, as I kneel at your feet, I ask you to forgive me for my presumption. No, I'm not king. I have learned in many ways that there is more to kingliness than the mere possession of a throne. I know now that each man can be a king if he so desires. No, I am not king.
2: Robert, get to your feet. Robert, now you are again the king.
1: But I am not. Where have you gone? What has happened to you? I'm wearing my robes once again. He has clothed me once again in the kingly robes. And he was an angel, sent from God to show me how to be king. Deposuit potentes, de sede, et exaltavit humiles. He has put down the mighty from their seat and has exalted the humble.

0: this is J. Carroll Nash again. Of course, it's impossible to read today's flaming headlines without grave thought and grave consternation. Who can think any longer that these things are at a distance? Neither should we think of God as at a distance. As the poet says in telling us of the nearness of God, pluck but a flower and you start an angel's wing. So it is that every whispered prayer is whispered into the ear of God, bending low to hear us, eager to help us, knowing our needs better than we know them ourselves. As we pray with our families, let us remember that many homes, many families, yes, many of our neighbors have absent members on some far-flung battlefront. Can we deny them, these brave ones, the generous gesture of our prayers today and every day? As we pray with our families and for our families, let us remember, too, the family of nations so much in need in these hours. Let us remember how much they need God's help. Prayer is the most powerful force in the world. It's more powerful than armies or cosmic energy, cannons, even the atom bomb. Yes, prayer is not bound to earth like armies or restricted to the stratosphere like planes or held to the seas like ships. But prayer is a divine arrow that goes right to the heart of God. We must use it for ourselves and for others. Keep at heart this hopeful thought. The family that prays together stays together.
1: More things are wrought by prayer than this world dreams of.
2: From Hollywood, Family Theater has brought you King Robert of Sicily with Raymond Burr as King Robert and J. Carroll Nash as host. Lamont Johnson was the narrator. Others in our cast were Junius Matthews, Ed Begley, Michael Hayes, and Jim Nusser. 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Mansfield. 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
1: Ladies and gentlemen, we present the Navy Lark with our three stars, John Pertwee, Leslie Phillips, and Stephen Murray. A visit to Admiralty is always a little unnerving for Captain Povey. He never knows whether he's up to his neck in muck or medals. Yes, if today's interview with the Admiral goes anything like all the others, it won't be a medal. So let's see what sort of muck is flying about this time.
2: Good morning, my man. I'm Captain Povey, and I have an appointment to see the Admiral.
3: Oh, yes, sir. What have you done?
2: Done? I haven't done anything.
3: Oh, so that's it. You're redundant. Hard luck, sir. It's that door over there, sir. I don't suppose he'll keep you long.
2: No, it's a mistake. They can't do this to a man who's in his prime. When have I ever failed to carry out my duties to the absolute maximum of requirements? I'm not a man to be trifled with, but I'll soon tell them a thing or two. They can't throw a man on the scrap heap when he's devoted his entire career to...
3: It's still that door over there, sir.
2: Oh, thank you very much.
4: Come in!
2: You can't do this, sir. It's a criminal waste of manpower. Well, they don't make officers like me anymore. I demand to see their lordships personally and state my case to them. But ask me questions. Look at my muscles. Feel my pulse. I'm in the pink. Watch. Running on the spot. Begin. Up, up, up, up, up, up, up, up, up, up, up. Me. Oh, dear.
5: Reaping ivy. What's the matter with this idiot? Yet.
2: I was running on the spot, sir.
5: Well, that's a relief. I thought you'd trodden on a fag end and found you had a hole in your boot.
6: Yes, yes, my word, yes. Just what I thought. Yes, yes. By George, he was going there. Yes, yes. Up and down, up and down, up and down. Yes, up, yes, down. Pull! Yes, blow! Yes.
5: On bridge!
6: Yes.
5: Shut up. Now, where's this fool Povey?
2: Here, sir. I mean, I'm Captain Povey, sir.
5: What? Oh, hello, Povey. You're late. What delayed you?
2: I haven't been delayed, sir.
5: Been having a gin and lemonade? It's a bit early, isn't it? Well, nice to have seen you. Call in any time. We'll leave you to sort out the details.
2: Sort out the details? The details of
5: wife keeping well, is she?
2: Oh, yes, sir, did it. Of course, she's just got over...
5: Has she really? Nasty, though.
6: Yes, yes, yes. Very, yes. Extremely, yes, yes.
5: How would you know? You never had it.
6: No, no, never.
5: Shut up, Arnbridge, and let a chap get a word in with you.
6: Certainly, yes. By all means, yes. With pleasure, yes. Carry on. Please do. Naturally, yes. Yes.
5: Oh, bash him, somebody.
2: Excuse me, sir, but what exactly did you want
5: Hello. Oh, don't tell me. Don't tell me. I know. Povey, isn't it? Yes. Nice to see you. Is the wife keeping well?
2: Yes, sir.
5: Oh, good, good. Last time we met, she just got over a nasty attack.
2: She's fully recovered now, sir.
5: Has she really? Well, time's a great healer, isn't it? Now, about this home fleet exercise, I notice you haven't sent Troutbridge.
2: Oh, no, sir. Whenever they put to sea, the Sunday papers print articles like Frigate Causes International Situation, and hundreds of people bash their boots to bits walking from Aldermaston again.
6: Yes, yes. Yes, know what you mean. Yes. Oh, yes. Had a chap in here earlier. Yes. Couldn't stop. No, feet going all the time. Yes, up and down, up and down, up and down. My word, he was going some. Yes, yes, yes. What were we talking about?
2: I wish I knew.
5: Now, about this Whittlesea Bay Navy Week.
2: This what, sir?
5: Whittlesea Bay Navy Week. Good heavens, Povey, keep awake. What do you think we've been talking about all this time?
2: I'm waiting to hear.
5: Waiting for a beer? You've just had a gin and lemonade. It's only 10:30 now. My word, this one likes his wallop, all right.
2: I didn't say anything.
5: Oh, do stop interrupting, Povey. Now, about this Navy Week. Before Troutbridge sails, I wanted to pick up me barge and tow it round.
7: The Whittlesea Bay idiots have arranged some ceremonial codswallop, you see.
2: Arranged what, sir?
7: Goodness knows. Anyway, the point is, I want Troutbridge and my barge at Whittlesea Bay by tomorrow.
2: Tomorrow?
7: Yeah.
2: Oh, but that's not possible, sir. I mean, there isn't time. They'd never get up steam. I don't know if the crew are on
7: leave. That's the spirit, Povey. I knew you could cope. I'll see them at Whittlesea Bay, then.
2: But I...
7: Regards to the wife.
8: Left hand down a bit.
9: Left hand down a bit? It would be, sir, if our left hand wasn't down a bit already, sir.
10: Hey, what? Now, how did that happen?
11: As far as you and navigation is concerned, Mr. Phillips, I suspect that the command left hand down a bit is a sort of reflex action.
10: It's a what sort of who?
11: He does it without thinking.
10: Does he?
8: Yes, I do it all the time. No, I mean, I never let my left hand down a bit, know what my right hand up a bit is doing. No, I mean, when my left hand down, I never know when it's up in the... On second thoughts...
9: Yes, sir?
8: Steady at that, whatever it is.
9: Steady at whatever it is, sir.
8: Good man.
9: Not at all, sir. I'm just a comrade in arms, sharing what promises to be a rip-snorting experience.
8: Exactly. This is the line.
9: Yes, sir.
12: Comrades, comrades, ever since we were boys.
11: Yes. All right. Most touching. Now, does anybody know where we are?
9: Well, surprisingly enough, sir, approaching Whittlesea Bay, sir.
8: Are you sure?
9: I'm as astonished as you are, sir, but yes, we are.
8: I say... Oh, I am proud.
11: Mr. Phillips!
8: Well, they can't complain this time. Leslie has excelled himself. Mind you, far be it from me to take all the credit. I mean, I could never have done it without the able assistance of my,
12: comrades, comrades, ever since we were boys.
11: No, Mr. Phillips, you couldn't have done this lot alone.
8: There you are, you see, Chief, even Mr. Murray is impressed.
11: Oh, I am. Very. Mr. Phillips.
8: Sir?
11: Where is the Admiral's barge?
8: Well, it's right behind, and we picked it up from the, and we've towed it back from the... Stop engines.
9: Stop engines it is, sir.
8: Now, how did I come to forget that?
11: I wouldn't know, but forget it you have.
9: Oh, stone me, we'll never find our way from Portsmouth to Whittlesea Bay twice in the same year.
8: Well, it's old Thundergut's fault. He didn't tell us where the barge is garaged.
11: Oh, I'm afraid he did. She's in Dock 5 and probably wondering where we are.
8: That's not the point. I mean, you chaps should have noticed we've forgotten the Ambler's barge, and frankly, I'd have said, if you chaps were,
12: Comrades, comrades, ever since we were boys, comrades...
8: Then you'd have told a chap...
11: Stop fussing, Mr. Phillips. Let's get back to Pompey and collect the flaming thing before it's too late.
8: Right, sir. Now then, Dock 5, you said, wasn't it?
11: I did.
8: Good. Yes. Now, well, in that case, taking into consideration the trade winds and the cross currents and a starting price of only 10 green bottles hanging on the wall, I'd say, in the first place, it's a clear case for,
9: Sir?
8: Full ahead both and left hand down a bit.
9: Full ahead both and left hand down a bit as ever was and ever is, sir.
8: Thanks, comrade.
9: Ready to start the tow out the docks now, sir. Taking the strain now, sir. Well, let's hope it's the right barge we're even an owing this time.
8: They will be. Just you wait and, Whoa! Just a minute. Hold it. Half off the tow. Let go, somebody. Pick it up. Pick it up there. Stop engines.
9: Stop engines, sir. And well done. It was a patrol boat in dry dock.
8: Pardon?
9: So far, sir, you've towed everything out of docks 4, 6, 7, and 8, sir. Now, how about having a tiny go at the Admiral's barge in Dock 5, sir? Eh? Just to show there's no ill feeling.
8: Well, it's not my fault. I mean, they should number the beastly things more clearly.
11: If we'd managed to get back in daylight instead of doing a grand tour of the Channel Islands and an incredibly close view of the Beachy Head Lighthouse on the way, might have been easier.
10: What a nice chap that lighthouse keeper was. I mean, fancy offering to make us a cup of tea like that.
9: Do you know, sir, if we'd have been much closer, he could have passed it out to us.
11: Mr. Phillips, if you're not too busy, do you think we could collect the barge now?
10: Well, oh, certainly, certainly. No trouble at all, sir. Now, well, where is Dock 5?
9: Astern of us, sir. Directly astern. And it flaming well has been all the time.
10: Well, you might have told a chap. Slowest down both.
11: Slowest down both, sir.
10: Now, right hand down, a tiny minikin.
11: Who? Modicum.
9: Modicum? He said a minikin.
11: A modicum is a minikin.
10: And a minikin is a modicum.
9: Is it? Well, don't giggle, is it?
11: Bridge number one speaking.
13: Starboard lookout here, sir. Leading seaman Goldstein chatting. I only wanted to say, if you're looking for the dock that has the Admiral's barge in it...
11: Well?
13: It was that one. Anyone for firewood?
11: Mr. Phillips.
10: Oh, sorry, pardon.
11: For pity's sake, let's get it in tow and round to Whittlesea Bay before it sinks.
9: Oh, sir, the lads are bunging the towing oars on her now, sir.
11: Good. I know it's a foolish question, but is there by any chance an odd bit of paint left in the stores we could slap on the barge on the way round?
9: Oh, I think we could find a minikin and a tinikin. Or a modicum on a drummicum, sir.
11: Splendid. Of course, it'll be 90% terps, but it might cover up some of the damage.
9: Towing oars are fixed and ready, sir.
10: Oh, well done. Off we go, then. Whittlesea Bay, here we come again. Slow ahead, both.
9: Slow ahead, both, dear sir.
11: The bridge, number one.
13: Starboard lookout here, sir. I was just having a bit of a think. I mean, I know we've got the Admiral's barge safely in tow at last, but before moving off, shouldn't we have...

0: untied her from the dock.
1: Yes, now you come to mention it, we should.
0: Ah, thought so. Clumsy, really, wasn't it?
2: Sorry, pardon, chaps. Jettison lump of dock and full ahead both.
3: Dump it and run for it, it is, sir.
4: Right, muck up this is. I mean, you're making a proper Charlie out of my hubby's worship, and no mistake.
3: Oh, she's right, you know. She is. She's dead right. I mean, Whittlesea Bay Regatta, patron his worship me, is going to be a proper washout with no grand opening by his worship the mayor, me, aboard the Admiral's barge. I mean, we were relying on it turning up light, weren't we, Ethel?
4: Aye, Arthur, we were. That, oh, we were. That, yes. That we were. We were that we were, weren't we?
3: We were that.
4: That's what we were.
5: Right. I can't apologize enough. I can't think what's keeping them. But Trunkbeard should have been here with the barge hours ago.
3: Oh, very like they were, but they're not, are they? I mean, we've been stuck here on this beach waiting to give them the civic welcome for 5 hours. No, it's not good enough, is it? I mean, I'm nearly bent double with this blasted chain of office round my neck all that time.
4: He is that, oh, that, that, he is oh, that. That's what he is.
3: And that's not all, is it? That is not all it is. I mean, it's salt air, you know, it's salt air. Another hour or so, my mace will go rusty.
5: But I can only say how
3: no, it's
5: much...
3: No, it's no joke, you know, being done up in all this civic codswallop on the beach. Down here with this stupid hat and the rest of the guff. I mean, folk reckon I'm advertising salt powder or something. They want me to give them a fiver.
4: They do that.
3: Oh, they do. Oh, they do.
4: They do, you know. They do that. That's what they do.
6: Homie! Homie, you old fool, where are you?
5: Oh, good grief, the Admiral, as if I haven't got enough to cope with already. I'm on the beach behind the ruined bandstand, sir.
6: Find you on the beach doing handstands? Your time of life, your potty.
5: I didn't say that, sir. I'm down here beyond the pier.
6: Oh, been on the pier? Oh, well, that accounts for it.
5: But, Admiral, I...
6: Hovey, where's Troutbridge? That old fool, the mayor, and some dreadful old biddy he said is his wife, was supposed to have been aboard me barge with me hours ago.
5: Quite, sir, but before you say any more, may I introduce you to the mayor and mayoress of Whittlesea Bay?
6: What for? I met the idiot.
5: I mean, they're here, sir.
3: Oh, we are that.
4: That we are.
3: We are that.
6: Heavens to Betsy, look at her hat. It's got more braid, bangles, baubles, and beads on it than his has. Come to think of it, it's got more than mine has. What's she advertising then? Soap powder?
5: No, sir, he is. I mean, they... where is Troutbridge?
6: Never mind that now, Povey. Where's Troutbridge? Yes. How am I and these two idiots supposed to start the first yacht race without me barge?
5: I can't apologize enough. I'm sure they'll turn up shortly. They must do unless they're coming here via New York and... Yeah, well, of course, with them, that is possible.

0: Now then, assuming Jupiter is on the wane, and there's a rod, pole, or perch on any two sides of a right angle, excluding market day, when no ferry service is available unless on a lead, I'd say we ought to have a bash in that direction this time.
1: And why not? We've tried all the others.
2: Port, sir. So far, we've been halfway to Westcliff, Wittering, Westgate, Weymouth, Whitstable, Whitby, and Watchet. Keep going long enough and we're bound to find Whittlesea Bay again.
0: I just don't understand it. These charts must be wrong. Of course, it'll be all right once it gets dark again.
2: Well, how do you make that out, sir?
0: Well, I shall aim off for the moon and take the third on the left down the Milky Way.
1: Bridge number one here.
3: Starboard lookout here, sir. In case you're interested, I don't think this is the way either.
1: What do you mean?
3: Well, you may not have noticed it, but dead ahead is the rest of the home fleet, sir. I wouldn't have mentioned it, but if memory serves me correctly, their exercise is due to begin shortly, and we're going to be smack bang in the middle of it. Of course, I could be wrong, mind. But I don't think I am, do you?
1: No, I don't. Mr. Phillips, alter course. We're sailing right through the home fleet.
2: We can't, sir. It's too late. We'll have to sail on through them now.
0: Don't you worry. I'll get us through the gaps all right. Gangway, you chaps. We are coming through.
4: We hope.
0: Right. Steady. Right hand up.
2: Right hand up.
0: No, left hand.
2: No, left hand.
0: Hey, where did that one come from? Right. Over a bit.
2: Over a bit, sir.
0: Cool, missed. Ease your own way over a bit. No, no, mine.
2: Ease your own way over a bit.
0: You wrong again.
2: Mine over
0: no,
2: a bit.
0: No, back.
2: Yours, back a bit.
0: Yours. Which one was that?
2: None of them, sir. It was the Admiral's barge swinging about behind us.
0: Lummy, I'd forgotten about that.
2: Well, many more wallops like that, and the Admiral can forget about it as well.
1: Look out! Destroyer ahead!
0: Well.
1: There.
2: One bent destroyer astern, sir.
0: How's the Admiral's barge?
2: Wilting, but still afloat, sir.
1: Another destroyer to starboard, quick!
2: Long, it's makepiece.
0: Well, sorry, left turn.
2: Left, left.
0: No, right.
2: No, right.
0: Up, up, back.
2: Back.
0: To you.
2: To you.
0: From me. Give over a bit, can't you? Steady.
2: Steady.
0: A bit more.
2: A bit more.
0: Too much.
2: Too much.
0: No, no, no,
2: not enough.
0: Breathe in.
2: Breathe in.
0: Ahoy there, makepiece. No need to panic. It's only us.
2: As usual.
1: Never mind the chat. Get us out of this lot, Mr. Phillips. Get us out!

0: Commander Bracewell, intelligence here.
1: Portsmouth Command here, sir. We've got one or two little items we thought you should know about.
0: Oh, you've got hundreds, probably. We never seem to catch up on the paperwork. My word, the mess up here. You wouldn't believe. Well, what's the ghastly clangor this time, old man?
1: We don't know for sure, but we think the docks have been raided by some foreign ship.
0: Really? Well, shouldn't be surprised. Did they leave a message? Go home, the British, or something like that on a wall?
1: Well, whoever it was didn't even leave many of the walls.
0: Crikey, this one's a corker, all right. What happened exactly?
1: Well, as far as we can make out, this ship must have sailed in, towed every ship out of four or five docks, and left them adrift in the entrance basin so they bashed each other about. Then, as a final insult, they pinched the Admiral's barge.
0: Good gracious, this sounds like Troutbridge having one of her customary outings.
1: Yes, that's what we thought, sir. But she sailed hours before for Whittlesea Bay.
0: Right. Now, you leave this to me, old man. Whoever did this can't have got far, and luckily the whole fleet are out on this exercise thing. We'll call that off and get them to search for the radar. Nice to have heard from you. Toodly bye.
2: Mr. Povey.
3: The Captain Povey, madam.
2: Suit yourself, but the point is this here. If that boat of yours don't turn up soon, it'll be too dark for regatta, and Arthur and me'll have spent a day done up like dogs' dinners for nothing. I mean, look at them now. That chain of officers got them bent almost double.
3: I can't apologize enough. Something must have gone wrong with her engines.
2: Well, it's not good enough, it's not, is it? I mean, it's not. No, it's not. That it isn't, is it?
4: Oh, me old fool, have you seen any sign of creeping ivy? What's happened to his worship? Have you been trying to teach him to stand on his hands?
3: No, sir.
4: Then what's he bent in half like that for? Oh, I know. Leapfrog. Out of me way. My turn. Alley-oop.
2: I don't know. If that's your idea of fun, all I can say is... Well, I...
4: And the same to you. Hello, isn't that Troutbridge coming in?
5: Yes, sir. At long last, they finally got here.
4: Don't argue, Povey. It is them. Yeah, I say, what's that load of old firewood they're towing?
5: Load of old firewood? Oh, I'm rather afraid, sir. It's your barge.
4: My barge? Well, if it is, you can say what you like. But it's high time Admiralty forked out a bob or two for a refit.
5: I'm only surprised she's still afloat at all, but there's hardly an inch of paint on her.
4: Exactly. Looks bad, you know.
2: Arthur, perk up, love. They're here. Unbend.
6: I can't. I've got the cramp.
2: We've got to go up here to get aboard so she can make your speech, love.
6: Oh, blow me speech. You can't move.
4: Oh, pick him up and carry him, somebody. We're late. Follow me onto the pier. Gangway. Admiral coming through.
7: We have said sorry, pardon, sir. I mean, we got here as soon as we could.
8: Yeah, exactly, sir. We were sort of diverted a bit by an home fleet exercise.
5: Diverted by the home fleet exercise? But you shouldn't have been anywhere near them.
7: Well, it's hardly our fault, sir, if their navigation was a bit dodgy, is it?
5: What? Are you seriously suggesting that the entire fleet were in the wrong waters and you were the only ship on her correct course?
7: Figures can't lie, sir.
5: Neither can the state the Admiral's barge is in. As soon as we get back to Portsmouth, I'm going to start a full inquiry.
7: Oh, well, I expect one has already been started and...
5: My foot.
8: I'm so sorry, Mr. Phillips, sir. I really am sorry, sir. It was most careless of me, sir.
5: Lummy, certainly was. Oh, my poor little tootsie. Leslie's little piggies won't be going to market for days.
9: I think Mr. Phillips was about to say, prior to Mr. Pertwee's unfortunate, accident, that we ought to get ready for the start of the regatta, sir.
10: Do you? Well, I don't.
9: And now then.
4: Oh, there you are, Povey. Still waffling on as usual, I see. Well, shut up and give us a hand. I want to go aboard me barge and get this confounded regatta thing started.
6: Oh, now, just a minute, Mr. Admiral. As Mayor of Whittlesea Bay, I'm supposed to declare the regatta started.
2: He is that he
6: oh,
2: is.
6: I'm that.
2: Oh,
6: he
2: is that he is.
4: Well, suit yourself. You can do the chat, but Bags, I fire the starting pistol. I haven't had a go with one of those things for years.
9: Might I suggest, sir, that as time does seem to be getting on a bit, instead of going out to the yachts in your barge, you start the race with a loud hailer from the bridge?
7: A good idea, sir. I mean, apart from anything else, the barge will probably sink as soon as anyone...
10: Oh, my other foot.
8: I'm sorry again, sir. Oh, I really am sorry, sir. It really is most careless of me, sir.
10: Oh, proof. You flattened both my tootsies now. Well, the only shoes I'll be able to wear are frogman's flippers.
4: Oh, do let's get on, or his worship will shut in half like a penknife in a minute. Start the chat, for pity's sake.
11: Yeah, Mr. Murray, sir.
9: What is it?
8: I'm not sure, sir, but it looks horribly like the Home Fleet on the horizon, sir, and they're heading this way.
9: It's just part of the exercise, I expect. Odd, though.
11: What is?
8: Never you mind, sir. You just concentrate on limping and going poof.
9: Here's the loud hailer, your worship. Upsidaisy, sir. It's up here.
6: It's no good. I've got cramp again. I'm stuck. You'll have to do it, Ethel.
2: Oh, very well, love. Do a chat in here.
4: Oh, get a move on, woman. I want to fire me little pistol.
2: All ready, then. Ladies and gentlemen of Whittlesea Bay, I thought you'd like to know that it gives his worship and I great pleasure.
6: Oh, it does that. Oh, it does.
2: And I name this ship...
6: No, Ethel. That were last week.
2: Oh, so it were. It were that it
4: oh,
2: were...
4: Oh, creeping ivy, I've had enough. On your marks, get set, go! Heavens to Betsy, what do they load this thing with?
9: I don't think it was the starting pistol, sir. I think it was a rather loud present from the Home Fleet.
5: They must have thought you were firing at them, sir. But what are they doing here? That they shouldn't be in this area.
7: I told you they couldn't navigate.

0: time. Bullseye. 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
1: What? Liberty takers, that was mine.
0: Yeah, and smack bang through your evidence, Captain Povey, sir.
2: Signal them to cease fire. But what's going on? Can't the fools see what they're doing?
3: Apparently not, sir.
2: This is awful. It must be stopped. I must do something. It's terrible, terrible. But what am I going to do?
0: Well, it's easy, sir. Court martial a lot of them, sir. Run them in, I say. Those woo-bangs. But too close to Johnsy, sir. Charge one, endangering the populace, naval personnel and Pertwee. Charge two, sinking the Admiral's barge and banging brigands round Pertwee. Charge three, practically polish off the pier and Pertwee. Charge four.

And that was John Pertwee, Leslie Phillips and Stephen Murray working their passage in The Navy Lark, written by Laurie Wyman. John Pertwee was the chief petty officer, Leslie Phillips was the sub-lieutenant, Stephen Murray was the number one, Captain Povey was played by Richard Caldicott, the admiral was Tenniel Evans, Rear Admiral Ironbridge was Michael Bates, the mayor of Whittlesea Bay was Ronnie Barker, and the mayoress was played by Janet Brown. The recorded production was by Alistair Scott Johnston.

0: From Fibber McGee and Molly to suspense and everything in between. You're with Mushroom Escape.
1: And now, Gangbusters! Gangbusters, presented in cooperation with police and federal law enforcement departments throughout the United States. The only national program that brings you authentic police case histories.

0: assault against Alcatraz, seventh circle of hell, where 200 devilish minds seethe with but a single thought, where a lifetime is not too long to plot, but at which honest men can look and safely say, leave every hope behind, ye who enter here.
1: Now, tonight's Gangbusters case.
0: A special presentation. Inside Facts, dramatized for the first time on the Battle of Alcatraz.
1: Just 1 week ago, the law-abiding citizens of America, slowly recovering from 4 long years of war, were shocked to hear of a new battle on a 12-acre island in San Francisco Bay. The Battle of Alcatraz.
2: Alcatraz, so named in 1775 by the Spanish settlers of California, Isla de Alcatraces, the island of the pelicans, a heap of rocks jutting up into the Golden Gate, a mile and a half northeast of San Francisco's famous waterfront district.
3: For nearly 100 years, the island of the pelicans has been a prison, first as disciplinary barracks for military offenders of the United States Army. For the last 13 years, the place of confinement selected by the United States Department of Justice for discipline, segregation, punishment of the most desperate and hopelessly incorrigible criminals. For 280 convicts, the Rock is the last stop before hell.
1: Last week, there was trouble on the Rock.
4: 5 dead, 16 wounded.
1: Was the revolt of the nation's most desperate criminals spontaneous? Was it the result of a moment's opportunity, or was it the result of years of meticulous planning?
3: 4 years ago, in the summer of 1942, at another federal penitentiary on McNeil Island in the state of Washington, a veteran convict, a notorious dealer in accurate grapevine information, walked up to a guard who was on duty in the prison kitchen.
5: You better get back to slicing those apples, Tom.
6: Yeah, sure, but can I say a word to you, mister?
5: Okay. What is it?
6: Hey, look. I got the dope. You're up for a transfer to Alcatraz. You're gonna be a guard on the Rock.
5: So what?
6: You're headed for trouble.
5: What gives you that idea?
6: I wouldn't be telling you, except you've been a pretty square guy with us cons. Now, maybe I can do you a favor. Don't take the job on the Rock, mister.
5: No? Why not?
6: Don't take it, that's all. There'll be a big break there. Maybe a long time coming, but when it does, it'll be a regular massacre.
5: A massacre? Don't make me laugh.
3: A massacre on the Rock? Impossible.
7: 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Then the water, a mile of treacherous tidal currents. 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
8: What makes you think so, Bud? Let me tell you something. That con up at McNeil Island has the right dope.
9: Yeah, you ought to get a knife between the ribs for cracking his yap.
8: Shut up, will you? I'm telling this guy something.
9: Okay.
8: You see, this big building is right next to the water. We figure once we get out and take care of the tower guards, we'll have our pick of the boats at the dock.
5: Oh, you're wasting your time. No one escapes from Alcatraz. You couldn't even begin.
8: Wasting our time, huh? We got lots of it to waste. What's time? And where could we begin? Show him the handkerchief.
9: Yeah, here it is.
8: See that handkerchief? That little rag. That's what we'll use to crack out of Alcatraz. That's what'll whip your machine guns and the steel bars and the electric eyes. We'll tie a knot in the handkerchief. We'll use it to reach through the bars and pick up a pair of pliers from a workman's kit.
9: Oh, it'll take time, lots of time. But we got plenty of time.
8: And with the pliers, we loosen some plumbing. And when we get ready to use the pipes, we put them all together with the pliers. And we got a nice little gadget that spreads bars like they was paper.
9: Also a nice little gadget to bump some guards over the skull.
8: Okay. So here's how we got it figured. You see, this big cell house has four cell blocks. A, B, C, and D, running the whole length of the building. Now, the only guy with guns is a guard that walks in what they call a gun gallery. And this gun gallery runs across the end of the cell house. It's really a catwalk stuck on the end of the building, but separated from the cell tiers by iron bars. Well, this guard walks back and forth in the gun gallery looking things over. We take care of this guard, we're sitting pretty.
9: And don't forget about the guns.
8: Yeah. This guard is always carrying a rifle, a sweet little .45 automatic. Now, Bernie Coy and another con got the job sweeping up the corridors between the cell block and the gun gallery. Once in a while, Coy manages to climb up and give the bars to the gun gallery a little spread so they can squeeze through. Now, the idea is, get the guns and stick up the floor guards who got no guns. And it's all set. I guess it's around 2 in the afternoon that they're going to squeeze through and lay for this guard.
10: It was a tight squeeze, Coy. I didn't think you'd make it.
11: I did, didn't I?
10: Boy, if I'd been waiting for this.
11: As soon as the guard passes, I'll grab him, slug him, and I'll grab his guns.
10: Shh, he's coming. Now, hey, slug him, right? I'll get the cell block keys and let you other guys out.
12: You got him?
10: Got the keys? I got the keys.
12: Get his guns, too.
10: I'm going to make it all right. I'll let Tretz and you other guys out.
12: Okay, come on.
10: All right.
8: Shut up, you guys. Shut up. Okay, we'll get the key to the outside door.
9: Tell me how, Kretz, the thing's cooked, I say.
8: All right. We counted on this guard having the key to let us outside the cell house. Okay, he didn't. But we got his guns and we got a fighting chance.
9: Well, I ain't giving up.
11: Me neither.
9: Okay. I'm with you. How do we work it?
8: All right. We make some noise so you and the other guards will come running. They won't expect nothing.
9: Yeah, one of them ought to have the outside keys.
3: A dozen or more dangerous criminals now have the appetizer to their meal of freedom. They are out of their cells and armed. But without the keys to the outside door, their chances of full freedom are hopeless, and they know it. In the meantime, the 4 o'clock shift of guards is in a locker room in the same building adjacent to the troubled cell tiers. Changing into their uniforms, about to go on duty, these relief guards who carry no guns have no idea that a score or more desperate convicts are free and armed on the other side of a heavy steel door.
13: Hold it, fellas.
14: Huh?
13: Quiet. Just a minute.
14: What's up, Harry?
13: Shh. Hear that noise through the door?
14: Yeah, from the cell blocks.
13: Yep.
14: Yeah.
13: Come on. Let's have a look.
14: All right.
13: Yeah. I'll get the door.
14: Hey, it's quieted down.
13: Yeah. Come on. Come on.
14: Hey, look. This first cell. It's empty.
15: Hey.
10: Hey, watch it. Watch it. They're loose.
15: Right into the cell.
10: Oh, they got me again.
15: All right. The rest of you. Act dead.
8: Open that cell door, Coy.
11: Okay.
8: See if those guards got the keys. All you guys, start searching them.
11: They all look dead.
8: Well, search them. If we're getting out, we need those keys.
9: Hey, here's one still kicking.
8: Let me at him. Hey, you. Give me the keys to the outside.
10: I have no keys.
8: Oh, you haven't, huh?
10: No.
8: That's for not having the keys, and this is for nothing.
11: Hey, Kretzer.
8: Yeah?
11: These other guys ain't got no keys either.
8: Huh? Looks like we're cooked, guys.
15: Maybe we've better call it quits.
8: Well, what do the rest of you guys say?
11: No quits. No.
8: Okay, we fight it out.
15: You guys say
8: we can't get out one way, we'll take the other, right?
9: Well, I'm with you, quits.
8: Head up, boy, Thompson. Who else?
11: Help me in.
8: Okay. Let's think this out a little.
2: From the Warden, United States Penitentiary, Alcatraz Island, to the United States Navy, Coast Guard, and San Francisco Police Department. Serious trouble has broken out. Convicts are armed and at large in the cell house. I have issued a riot call and placed armed guards at strategic locations. Most of our officers are imprisoned in the cell house. 3:18 p.m.

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1: All Thursday night, May 2nd, the traces of the attackers and the ping of bullets of the besieged streak the sky over the Golden Gate. The battle rages without let-up. Residents of San Francisco lined the waterfront to see firsthand what they had heard in the special broadcasts and in the papers. People throng in fascination, for death is the label on each of the bullets which lined the sky in blood red. On the great Golden Gate Bridge, a sailor and his girl edged to the railing.
2: What are those red streaks? Fireworks?
3: Those are the bullets, baby. Tracer bullets.
2: Gee, there are a lot of them. I don't understand it. If they haven't got a chance, what are those convicts fighting for?
3: I don't know, baby. They probably figure they'll get electrocuted or something anyhow, so maybe they'd rather do it this way.
2: I wonder who they are.
3: Not very nice to know. I guarantee you that.
2: You know, I feel kind of sorry for them. Well, anyway, all those tracer bullets and everything. It's pretty.
1: Yes, young lady, very pretty. And who are the men? Those prisoners of other men, decent men. Who are those convicts trying to blast their way to a freedom that could mean nothing but more violence and more bloodshed? Those men for whom you feel kind of sorry. Listen.
4: Joseph Paul Kretzer, murderer. They also robbed banks, 15 or 16. I forget which.
5: Myron Edgar Thompson. I killed a cop.
6: Morris Franklin Hobbit. Me, I shot a cop, too. Kidnapped another one.
7: Bernard Ball Coy. I'm on the rock for robbing a bank. This is my fourth time over.
1: Clarence Carnes, murderer, kidnapper.
8: Sam Shockley, kidnapper, bank robber, escape artist.
1: Those are six of the men. Six of the ringleaders, six desperate killers. In a moment, you'll learn how they came to be inmates of the Rock.
9: Now, back to Gangbusters and tonight's special dramatization of the Battle of Alcatraz.
1: The list of 280 Alcatraz convicts recalls murder, bank robbery, kidnapping with each name. High up the list, and the murderer of Alcatraz guard, William H. Miller, stands...
0: Joseph Paul Kretzer,

0: comes.
1: Let's go, Bane.
0: Right. Do you think you killed him?
1: I don't know, and I don't care. But every cop we meet is going to learn the same thing. Joe Crutcher's one guy they're never going to stop.
2: The Federal Bureau of Investigation traced Kretzer through acquaintances of this gun mall to an apartment on Chicago's north side and arrested him. He was sent to McNeil Island Penitentiary for 25 years. A year or so later, he escaped, but was recaptured. With his accomplice, Kretzer was in the anteroom of federal court in Tacoma, awaiting trial for escape.
1: He'll be here for us in a minute, Kyle.
3: Yeah, Kretzer?
1: Look, I ain't going back to no solitary.
3: No? Now,
1: there'll be two of them. You take one and I'll take the other. Go for the guns.
3: Hey, look, Kretzer, that's suicide. I'm
1: so not... what? It's better than rotting away the rest of your life.
3: Okay, I'm with you.
1: Shh, shh, shh. They're coming.
4: All right, Kretzer.
5: All right, let's go.
1: Okay, okay. Don't rush it.
6: Now! What are you going to... They got no guns.
5: All right, let's go.
6: Right.
2: And his companion got only to the end of the corridor. There they were subdued by other federal officers. The United States Marshal, struck down by Kretzer, was killed by a blow to the head. Thus, Joseph Paul Kretzer came to Alcatraz for life, for murder.
7: Bernard Paul Coy, number 415.
8: I'm Coy. I'm a bank robber who didn't like being caught. They sent me to Leavenworth for 25 years. They expected me to sit down and wait those 25 years. I showed those guys I was too tough for Leavenworth.
2: Thus, Bernard Paul Coy came to Alcatraz.
7: Marvin Franklin Hubbard, number 645.
9: I'm Hubbard. I broke out of prison three times in Oklahoma and Idaho. The last time a cop tried to stop us near Chattanooga, Tennessee. Instead of the cop taking us in, we took the cop along. Then we ran into a bunch of cops. I shot one, but they nabbed us.
2: Thus, Marvin Franklin Hubbard came to Alcatraz.
7: Myron Edgar Thompson, number 729.
10: I'm Thompson. I killed a cop, I kidnapped three people, and I broke out of jail eight times. You ever hear of Blackie Thompson? Well, he was a Texas bad man. And he was my brother, see? The cops at Amarillo got him. I hate Amarillo cops.
2: Yes, Myron Thompson claimed Blackie Thompson as his brother and swore vengeance on the Amarillo police. About a year ago, shortly after his last jailbreak, Thompson and a companion were driving toward Amarillo.
10: See that curve right ahead there?
1: Yeah, what about it, Thompson?
10: Right there is where my brother Blackie Thompson was killed by the Amarillo cops.
1: Yeah?
10: Yeah. They shot the tires off his car. He jumped out, but the cops mowed him down. Got 30 slugs in him. Laying right there. I hate cops. But I hate Amarillo cops most. And one of them's in for the surprise of his life.

0: Hey, that man standing by our car, Thompson.
1: He's a cop, all right. An Amarillo cop. You just keep going. We'll walk right up to him.
2: Just a moment, you two.
1: Boy, you speaking to us?
2: You strangers here in Amarillo, aren't you?
1: Sure.
2: This your car?
1: Well, we borrowed it from a friend.
2: It's got stolen plates on it.
1: Oh, it has?
2: Turn around.
1: I got no gun.
2: We'll see about that.
1: Hey, see, I told you.
2: Yeah. You'll have to go up to headquarters anyway. Answer a few questions.
1: Okay. Anything you say.

0: Headquarters only up about three blocks.
1: Amarillo seems to be a pretty good little town.
0: Yeah, there's nice folks in this town.
1: This is a pistol in your ribs, copper.
0: Where'd you get that gun?
1: I got it, that's all. And I hate Amarillo cops. Oh. I got the wheel. Good. I'll shove him out, Cotton.
2: There. Look, you dumped him right in front of the police station. Hey! I thought he searched you.
1: Yeah, he did. He didn't find that pistol. Go on, give her the gas.
2: Yeah.
1: Well, an Amarillo cop kills Blackie, and I kill an Amarillo cop.
3: A short time later, Myra and Edgar Thompson kidnapped a young woman and two servants and transported them across the New Mexico state line where he was apprehended. Thus, Myron Edgar Thompson came to Alcatraz. Those are the ringleaders, the desperate criminals who control most of the inside of Alcatraz's impregnable cell house, armed with a variety of weapons.
4: 200-odd prisoners not participating in the revolt are herded into the prison yard under the guard of the machine guns of the United States Marines. Navy and Coast Guard boats patrol the island.
5: Join the Navy and see the world.
6: Yeah, and look at us. We circle Alcatraz so many times, I'm dizzy already.
5: Yeah, you'd think those cons would have better sense.
6: Yeah, they know they ain't got a chance.
5: Yeah, they remind me of the Japs, in a way.
6: Yeah? Oh, there they go again. Oh, look at them tracers.
5: I take my word for it. I'm glad I'm not up on that rock. I had enough people shooting at me the last 4 years.
7: Night, 7:35 p.m. Prisoners continue to hold possession. Two guards wounded in attempt to storm stronghold. Friday, 4:35 a.m. Special load of fragmentation bombs and other modern warfare equipment arrives in Alcatraz Island from Benasis Arsenal. Guards launch vigorous assault.
3: By mid-morning on Friday, the entrenched convicts are still holding out. The order is given to drill holes in the roof of the cell house over cell block D, built as escape proof, but conversely, proving attack proof. Through the roof, Alcatraz guards and Pacific veterans of the United States Marine Corps drop hand grenades.
1: It's getting pretty hot, boys.
8: I told you we shouldn't go through it.
9: Yeah, this is better than the electric chair.
1: You can say that again, Kretzer. Hey! Outside the window.
9: Get the bead on him.
1: Good shot. Hey, that grenade was close.
10: Too close.
3: The battle continues with varying intensity all Friday night. But Saturday morning dawns quietly over Alcatraz.
4: The lull continues. It is deathly still.
3: Shortly after noon, Saturday, May 4th, it is decided to storm the bastion. Armed guards, some flown in from Leavenworth and McNeil Island. Volunteers from San Quentin approach a steel door. None knows what inferno awaits him on the other side of that steel door.
0: All right. Open it up.
11: Right. When they start shooting, men, jump for cover.
12: Okay.
0: Let's go.
11: Guns ready.
0: There's one. Drop.
11: He's not moving.
0: I'll crawl up to him. It's Kretzer. He's dead.
11: There's two more dead.
13: Hey, guards! We surrender! Don't shoot. We give up!
14: We give up! We give up! We surrender! We surrender!
0: Quiet, all of you.
14: We give up.
0: All right, march out of here with your hands over your head. And then when you try the trick, you'll get shot. Now, come out.

0: Thus ends the Battle of Alcatraz.
1: Casualties. 5 dead. 16 seriously wounded. The dead, William H. Miller, guard.
2: Lieutenant Harold P. Stites, guard.
3: Joseph Paul Kretzer, convict.
4: Bernard Paul Coy, convict.
5: Marvin Franklin Hubbard, convict.
1: At least 3 other convicts face execution on charges of murder.
0: A week later, Alcatraz Island, an establishment of the United States government for the confinement and punishment of the most dangerous criminals, with no attempt at rehabilitation, is quiet.
6: Gangbusters is a Phillips H. Lord production.

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1: The Mysterious Traveler.

0: This is the mysterious traveler, inviting you to join me on another journey into the realm of the strange and the terrifying. I hope you will enjoy the trip, that it will thrill you a little and chill you a little. So settle back, get a good grip on your nerves, and be comfortable, if you can. Where are we going? Are we going to join Charles Foster as he takes an excursion into crime? I call the story The Case of Charles Foster. Late one evening several years ago, when I was practicing medicine in a large eastern city, I visited Charles Foster, a friend and patient of mine. I took with me Flush, a cocker spaniel he had entrusted to me.
1: Hello, Doctor. I'm glad you were able to come. I see you brought Flush. Hello, Flush, old boy.
2: He's missed you, Charles.
1: I've missed him too, Doctor. It's been quite lonesome without him these past few months. Down, boy. It's a good dog.
2: How do you feel, Charles?
1: Oh, I'm all right, Doctor. You needn't worry about me.
2: I'm glad to hear that.
1: I suppose you've been quite puzzled about everything that's happened these past months.
2: Frankly, Charles, I have. Even now, I find it difficult to believe that you could...
1: Doctor, I'm going to tell you something that I've never told anyone. I thought I'd go to the grave with my secret, but... You know, we've always been friends, and I'd like you to know the truth.
2: As you wish, Charles.
1: It's strange how little people know of one another. For 10 years, Agatha and I were married, and to the outside world, we were a happily married couple. But in the privacy of our home, I found life with Agatha a nightmare.
2: I never would have guessed that.
1: For 10 years, I stood her sharp tongue and constant nagging. I might have gone on taking it the rest of my life. Fate hadn't decreed otherwise. It was 3 years ago on a beautiful spring evening that fate stepped in to change the entire course of my life.
3: Is that you, Charles?
1: Yes, Agatha.
3: Did you remember to buy me some more of my cough medicine?
1: Yes, here it is. Supper ready?
3: Some men would be more interested in their wives' health than their own suppers.
1: I'm sorry, Agatha, but you really don't look sick to me.
3: That's because you don't care. I'm not well, and you know it. I work myself to death day in and day out keeping this house clean. And little thanks do I get for it.
1: I've told you before, Agatha, if the house is too much for you, hire a maid.
3: And how exactly can we afford a maid on your miserable bookkeeper's salary?
1: Well, if you can't manage it out of my salary, there's always the $50,000 your father left you.
3: That money is mine, and I'm not spending a single cent of it. It's up to you to provide a maid.
1: All right, Agatha, please. Let's not quarrel. Oh, hello, Flush. How are you, old boy?
3: No, you care more about that dog than you do me.
1: You know that isn't true.
3: It is. Sometimes I think the only reason you come home is because of that dirty old dog.
1: Quiet,
3: get away from me. All he does is eat and put his filthy paws on my furniture. I want you to get rid of that dog, Charles.
1: Get rid of him?
3: Yes. Buy some poison at the drugstore and dispose of him.
1: You can't stand to see me have anything that makes me happy, can you? Well, I'm not getting rid of him.
3: Charles, this is my house, not yours. And I don't want him here.
1: Come on, Flush.
3: Don't think that by walking away that ends the matter, Charles Foster. You'd better get rid of that dog, do you hear?
1: Glad to get out of the house, eh, old boy? So am I. It's a beautiful evening, isn't it? Come on, boy, we're going to take a long walk. You want to turn around and go home now, Flush? No, neither do I.
4: Pardon me, but aren't you Charles?
1: Julia! Julia Sanders!
4: Charles, I thought it was you.
1: Oh, let me look at you. Oh, Julia, you haven't changed a bit. You're as lovely as... How long has it been since we last saw each other?
4: 10 years, almost 11.
1: Has it really been that long? Julia... Have you ever forgiven me for what happened?
4: Of course, Charles.
1: I was so insanely in love with you, Julia, that I couldn't bear to have other men look at you. You know that I didn't mean...
4: I know, Charles.
1: I've thought of that night constantly. It's been like a nightmare ever since.
4: Please, Charles, it's all past and forgotten now.
1: You were perfectly justified in breaking our engagement. After what I'd done, there was nothing else you could do.
4: I understand you married Agatha Winthrop a year after I'd gone abroad.
1: Yes, Julia. After you left for Europe, people kept telling me what a wonderful wife Agatha would make me. I allowed myself to be convinced and married her.
4: Well, I'm sure everything turned out for the best.
1: Oh, but it didn't, Julia. Almost from the beginning, our marriage was a failure. For these past 5 years, Agatha and I have merely been living together under the same roof.
4: Well, I'm sorry, Charles, that it didn't turn out well.
1: Nothing turned out well, Julia, after I lost you. I hope things have been better with you these past 11 years.
4: Oh, I can't complain. I spent a number of years in Paris studying art and working at dress designing. Oh. I only came back a few months ago.
1: You've never married?
4: No. I'm working now for Morgan's department store as their art director.
1: Oh, really? Well, my office is only a few blocks from there. Look, Julia, why don't we have lunch together tomorrow? There are so many things I'd like to know.
4: Well, I'd like to, Charles, but I think it would be much better that we don't.
1: Oh, now, surely, Julia, there's no harm in two old friends having lunch together, is there?
4: No, I suppose not.
1: I won't take no for an answer. Do you know where Drake's restaurant is?
4: Yes.
1: Will 1 o'clock tomorrow be all right?
4: Yes, that's my usual lunch hour.
1: Good, then it's a date. Strange, isn't it, Doctor? The way after 11 years, Julia and I bumped into each other. If we hadn't, what followed would never have happened.
2: It's such small things as an accidental meeting that often change the course of one's life.
1: Yes, I know that now, but I didn't then. I met Julia for lunch the next day, and soon we were having lunch together every day.
2: Hmm.
1: And for the first time in years, life began to mean something. Merely seeing Julia for 1 hour a day made life worth living.
2: I understand, sir.
1: We'd have lunch together, and then we'd go for a walk in the park. I sensed at the time that Julia, too, was lonely and in the need of friendship. The summer passed swiftly and happily. I should have realized that things couldn't go on that way, but I didn't.
2: You mean you fell in love with Julia?
1: Fell in love with her? I don't think I'd ever really stopped loving her. I became aware of how much I really cared for her one warm autumn day as we were walking through the park together. Julia.
4: Yes, Charles?
1: What about going to the theater with me tonight?
4: I wish you hadn't asked me, Charles.
1: Why?
4: Because it means we can't go on seeing each other anymore.
1: But why shouldn't we go on seeing each other?
4: Because you aren't satisfied any longer just to see me at lunch, and it isn't right for us to go out together at night.
1: But surely there's no harm in our going to the theater together.
4: You're married, Charles. That's reason enough.
1: All right, Julia. Forget I ever asked you. But at least we can go on having lunch together, can't we?
4: No, Charles.
1: Oh, but...
4: Can't you see? Things can never be the way they were. We've become dependent upon each other, and we have no right to be. We can't go on seeing each other any longer. It isn't fair to Agatha.
1: But you know that Agatha and I mean nothing to each other. We haven't for years.
4: Nevertheless, she's your wife.
1: Julia, you know I love you. I've always loved you, and I can't do without you.
4: Charles, you're just making it difficult for both of us.
1: Julia, you do love me, don't you?
4: Yes. But can't you see, it's no use. I remember Agatha only too well. She'd never give you a divorce.
1: I know she won't. I've asked her a dozen times in the past 5 years, but she said she'll never give me one.
4: I want a part now, Charles. Right here.
1: Must we?
4: Yes. Goodbye, Charles.
1: My life seemed to end that day, Doctor, with our parting. I went through the motions of living, but nothing seemed to matter any longer.
2: I can well understand that.
1: Months went by. Every day after work, I stayed in town, unable to face an evening at home with Agatha. When I did arrive home late at night, she'd be waiting for me.
5: Is that you, Charles?
1: Yes, Agatha. I'm sorry if I woke you.
5: A lot you care. Coming in night after night at all hours. Leaving me alone in this big house. Oh, don't think I don't know what you're up to. I know you're kind, Charles Foster.
1: You better go to sleep, Agatha.
5: A fine chance I have to sleep with you putting on the bathroom light. You know I can't sleep when that light's on.
1: Take me a minute to brush my teeth, then I'll turn off the light. Agatha.
5: Well, what is it now?
6: What's this bottle of prussic acid doing in the medicine chest? That's a deadly poison.
5: I know that. I got it from Mrs. Smedley, the druggist's wife. She used it to get rid of an old cat they had. When I told her about flush, she said it
6: What's
5: was a thing...
6: What's that about flush?
5: I said Mrs. Smedley gave me that bottle of prussic acid so I could get rid of flush. I'm going to put him out of his misery tomorrow.
6: You'll do no such thing, do you hear? If you so much as lay a hand on flush, I'll kill you. I'll kill you, do you understand?
5: Yes. Yes, Charles.
6: You get rid of that poison tomorrow. Let's have no more talk of putting flush out of his misery.
1: I lay awake for hours, Doctor, unable to fall asleep. Julia's breaking off with me and my wife's refusal to give me a divorce. The prussic acid she meant to poison flush with had left me all worked up. Then Agatha began coughing. That cough she'd cultivated for years to give people the impression that she was an invalid. Well, after she'd coughed her usual 5 minutes or so, she got out of bed and started for the bathroom where she kept her cough medicine.
4: Oh, back that chair.
6: Why don't you turn on the light so you can see where you're going?
4: I can see perfectly well where I'm going. Besides, on your salary, we can't afford to waste electricity.
1: I knew there wasn't any use in saying anything more. For years, Agatha had gotten up every night and groped her way to the medicine chest where her cough medicine was. Nothing could make her change her habits. I lay in bed listening as she opened the medicine chest and fumbled in the corner where she always kept the bottle. As I heard her groping for her medicine, I suddenly thought of the bottle that was standing next to it. The bottle of prussic acid. Without thinking, it came to mind. If only she'd take the prussic acid instead of the cough medicine. If she did, I would be free. Free of her constant nagging and whining. Free to see Julia. Then I knew it was useless to hope for such a mistake to happen. Agatha's cough medicine always stood in the same corner of the medicine chest. Even in the dark, she'd never take the bottle of prussic acid. And then it came to me. What if the bottles were to be switched? What if the following night the prussic acid were placed in the customary spot of the cough medicine? Suddenly it was all very clear to me what I was going to do. Agatha?
5: Well?
1: Agatha, I've been thinking over what you said about flush.
5: What?
1: I suppose you're right. Flush should be disposed of.
5: He certainly should. He's old and he's smelly. It'll be a blessing for him to be put out of his misery.
1: Yes. Of course. I'm sorry I shouted at you before, Agatha, but, well, I see now that you're right.
5: Hmm. When are you going to do it?
1: Oh, we'll wait until Saturday.
5: And none too soon, either.
1: You're sure the prussic acid won't make him suffer?
5: Nonsense. Of course it won't. Mrs. Smedley said nothing worked faster than prussic acid.
1: Oh, you told her what it was for. That's fine. Very well, Agatha. Just leave everything to me. The next night, Doctor, after Agatha was in bed, I quietly stole into the bathroom and opened the medicine chest. I compared the bottle of cough medicine with that of the prussic acid. They were both small bottles, almost identical in size. I removed the cough medicine from where it stood in the corner of the chest and replaced it with the poison. Then I went to bed and waited impatiently for Agatha to start coughing. Can I get you a glass of water or something, Agatha?
5: Water won't do any good. What I need is my cough medicine. Oh, that's that chair.
1: Why don't you turn on the light?
5: Because I can see perfectly in the dark. Besides, someone's got to economize on the electricity in this house.
1: I lay there in the darkness, listening to her grumble as she opened the door of the medicine chest. The blood pounded in my ears as I heard her fumbling for the bottle. Would she feel a slight difference in the bottle when she picked it up? Scarcely able to breathe, I waited, listened. And she fell to the floor. I quickly got out of bed, turned on the lights, and went into the bathroom. She was lying on the floor, quite dead. There was an agonized look on her face. I returned the bottle of cough medicine to its proper place, and then I phoned the police.
7: Now, you say, Mr. Foster, that your wife was in the habit of going every night to the medicine chest for a few drops of her cough medicine.
1: Yes, that's right.
7: And she never turned on the lights when she went to the medicine chest.
1: Oh, no, sir.
7: Wasn't that a bit unusual?
6: Well, I always used to tell her to turn on the lights, but she said it was a waste of electricity.
7: I see. And you say your wife... It was her who placed the bottle of prussic acid in the medicine chest next to her cough medicine, eh?
6: Yes, sir. I'd never touched the bottle of prussic acid. You see, it was my wife who procured it, and she...
7: Yes, yes, Mr. Smedley, the druggist, has testified that his wife gave it to your wife. Mr. Foster, are you familiar with the contents of your wife's will dated 10 years ago?
6: Yes, I am.
7: Then you know, of course, that your wife left her entire estate to the Home for the Aged.
6: Home for the Aged? Oh, yes, yes. I fought to keep my face expressionless, to prevent him from learning that I hadn't known. All the years we'd been married, Agatha had given me to understand that all her money would go to me. Now I knew that she'd been lying. Her will had been made out in favor of the Home for the Aged for years. I began to feel angry at the way she'd cheated me. But a moment later, I was grateful that she had.
7: Frankly, Mr. Foster, your wife's death occurred under very suspicious circumstances, to say the least. For years, she'd gone to the medicine chest every night without mishap. And yet, on the second night that there was a bottle of prussic acid in the chest, she met her death. Were it not for the fact that your wife had left her entire estate to the Home for the Aged, I might be inclined to go further with this investigation. As it is, I'll instruct the coroner's jury to bring in a verdict of death through accident. That's all, Mr. Foster.
1: I walked out of the district attorney's office a free man. A few days later, I moved out of the house which had been Agatha's and took up quarters elsewhere. 6 long and uneventful months passed. I made no effort to contact Julia for fear that the police might still have their suspicions, and then I could stand it no longer. I called on her.
8: Charles, when I was told you were waiting to see me, I could hardly believe it. I'm so glad to see you again.
9: Thank you, Julia. It's good to see you again, too.
8: Charles, you don't look well at all.
9: These past few months have been something of a strain, Junior, but I'm all right now.
8: I was tempted so many times to get in touch with you. Then I thought perhaps you didn't want to see anyone.
9: Well, I did want to see you, Julia, but I was afraid it wouldn't look right.
8: I understand, Charles.
9: Now, let's not say anything more of the past. Only the present and the future. Julia, do you think we might try to pick up where we left off last autumn?
8: We can try.

0: Julia and I, Doctor, began to see each other night after night. Life for me became exciting and wonderful the way it had been 11 years ago before Julia and I had broken our engagement.
1: Didn't you ever stop to think of what you'd done?
0: You mean Agatha?
1: Yes.
0: No, Doctor. They say that a murderer is ever haunted by his crime. But that isn't true. At least it wasn't in my case. To me, Agatha was part of another life in the dim past. I rarely thought of the past, only the present and the future. Now, if I had any fears at all, it was the fear that something would spoil the happiness that Julia and I had found together. But nothing did. And a few months later, we were married with you as my best man.
1: Yes, I remember.
0: My second marriage was everything that my first hadn't been. The first time in my life I knew what true happiness meant. Julia and I were poor, but that didn't matter, for we had each other. The months swiftly passed. And as our first anniversary approached, it was hard to believe that we'd been married almost a year.
2: Charles, before you leave for work, will you sign a check for me?
0: Well, who's it for, dear?
2: Never you mind, Mr. Forster. You just leave a signed check. I'll fill in the amount and the party it's meant for.
0: Mrs. Forster, you're acting very mysterious.
2: Well, a wife has a right to act mysterious once a year.
0: Darling, I suspect you're going to use this check to buy me an anniversary present. Well, whatever you get me, please don't make it neckties.
2: Well, I'll have you know I have very good taste in neckties.
0: I know you do, dear, but I have to wear them.
2: You're an ungrateful wretch. Very well, I won't get you ties.
0: Good, then I'll sign the check for you. And please bear in mind that you can't make this check out for more than $312.50. That's all we have in the bank.
2: Oh, I'll leave you at least the 50 cents.
0: You'd better leave a good deal more. Oh, we won't be going up to Lake Ellis.
2: Charles, are we going up to Lake Ellis?
0: Oh, it slipped out. And I meant it as an anniversary surprise.
2: Oh, Charles, that's wonderful. When are we going?
0: This Friday afternoon. I've rented a cabin and a small motorboat on Lake Ellis for the weekend.
2: Oh, darling, what an exciting surprise. Charles, you're sure it won't be too expensive?
0: Why, nothing can be too expensive for our first anniversary.
2: Oh, darling, I've never been so happy.

0: This looks like a nice place to fish. Let's see, where'd I put that bait?
1: Here it is, dear.
0: Thanks, darling. Here's a nice, fat, dimpled worm. Well, if you can't stand to see me bait him, just turn the other way. That's it. It'll only take me a minute.
1: Charles, look.
0: Yes, where till I get this
1: hook? Smoke coming out of the engine hatch.
0: What's that? Yes, you're right.
1: It's on fire. There are flames shooting out.
0: Fire extinguishers at the other end of the boat.
1: Charles, you'd never make it. You'd be burned.
0: Yes, you're right. Besides, even the extinguisher wouldn't do much good now. The fire's too big.
1: What are we going to do? Oh, the heat, it's becoming unbearable.
0: There's only one thing we can do, Julia. Let's go over the side.
1: We're almost in the center of the lake. I can't swim.
0: But I can, dear. I'll manage to keep us above water somehow.
1: Well, all right, darling. I'll do whatever you say.
0: We'll come through this, Julia. Now, don't be afraid. Now, I'll slip over the side of the boat first, and you follow.
1: All right.
0: Now, hurry, Julia. Let yourself down into the water. I'll keep you afloat.
1: Yes, Charles.
0: That's it. Now, let go of the side of the boat. I have you.
1: Yes, Charles.
0: Now, don't be afraid, darling. You see, it's no trouble keeping you above water. Now, just relax, dear, while I swim with you a bit. We've got to get a good distance from the boat. It may explode.
1: Yes, Charles. Do you see any boats around?
0: No, but someone's bound to see the fire and come to our rescue. Until they do, we must have courage.

0: get tired, aren't you, Charles?
1: No. No, don't worry, dear. I can keep us afloat for a long time yet.
0: Oh, why doesn't someone come to our rescue?
1: They will. Someone must surely have seen that boat burning.
0: But Charles, we've been in the water so long.
1: Oh, it just seems long, darling. Can't be more than 10 minutes.
0: 10 minutes? It feels more like... Charles!
1: I've got you, Julia. Just for a moment, you slipped away from me.
0: Oh, darling, it's no use. I'm just a millstone around your neck.
1: What are you saying?
0: Why should we both drown? Charles, save yourself.
1: Save myself?
0: Yes. I want you to let go of me.
1: Let go of you? No. No, never.
0: Yes, you must. You're too tired to keep me.
1: No. No, darling. Either we're both saved or we're both drowned.
0: No. I won't have you throw your life away. Let go of me.
1: Julia, stop trying to break loose. Julia, darling, don't. I can't live without you. Julia, stop struggling.
0: Save
1: yourself. Julia! She's gone under. I must save her. I must. Help! Help my wife!
2: I got you, mister.
1: My wife!
2: Yeah, we saw it all. Hey, Mike, he's passed out. Get him before he goes under.
3: I got him. Hey, help me get him aboard, Skipper.
2: All right. Any sign of his wife?
3: She's gone, Skipper.
2: Yeah, too bad. Well, if it's the last thing I do, I aim to see justice done to this fella. She never had a chance. You see him shove her under? It was murder, that's what it was.

0: Now, Mr. Foster, both of the men who rescued you claim that as they approached you and your late wife in their boat, they saw you struggling with her. You admit this?
1: Yes. Yes, but I tell you, I was trying to save her, not drown her.
0: No, you were trying to save her. But both the witnesses testified they saw you push her head under.
1: Oh, they're wrong. I wasn't pushing her under. I was trying to bring her to the surface. You must believe me.
0: Oh, Mr. Foster. You maintain that you were rescuing your wife, not drowning her.
1: Yes.
0: Is it true, Mr. Foster, that you were engaged to your wife 11 years ago and that she broke the engagement?
1: Yes, that's true.
0: Would you mind telling the jury why she broke the engagement?
1: We had a misunderstanding.
0: A misunderstanding? Do you call shooting the woman you're engaged to just a misunderstanding?
1: No, no. You must let me explain. It's true that 11 years ago I did shoot Julia, but I've been drinking. I didn't know what
0: Mr.
1: I was doing.
0: Mr. Foster, you do admit shooting and wounding her.
1: Yes, yes.
0: Have you ever seen this before?
1: Why, yes. That's the insurance policy I took out for Julia and myself.
0: Exactly. And when was this policy taken out?
1: Well, about a month ago.
0: June 15th, to be exact. And what's the value of this policy, Mr. Foster?
1: Well, if either my wife or myself died, it provided $10,000 for the survivor.
0: Yes, Mr. Foster. If either you or your wife died a natural death, it provided $10,000 to the survivor. But there's also a double indemnity clause in this policy, isn't there?
1: Yes, but I...
0: One that provides you with $20,000 if your wife died an accidental death, such as drowning.
1: Yes, that's true, but I swear I didn't drown my wife. I tell you, I was trying to save her. Save her, not drown her. You must believe me. You must...
2: That, Doctor, is exactly the way everything happened. Strange, isn't it? The way justice works itself out. I committed murder and escaped punishment. Now I'm paying with my life for the death of the one person I really loved.
3: It's time to go, Foster.
2: All right, Warden. Goodbye, Doctor. And take good care of Flush, will you?
4: Of course, Charles. Goodbye.
2: All right, Warden. I'm ready.

0: This is the mysterious traveler again. Did you enjoy our little trip? Too bad about Charles Foster, wasn't it? As he was strapped into the electric chair, there was an ironic smile on his lips. For he was being executed for something he had not done. But as Charles himself said, justice has a strange way of working itself out. I knew another man once who thought it would be a simple thing to dispose of his wife. Unfortunately, he... Oh, you're getting off here? I'm sorry. But perhaps we'll meet again soon. I take this same train every week at this time.
1: You have just heard Chapter 64 of The Mysterious Traveler, a series of dramas of the strange and the terrifying. In tonight's story, The Case of Charles Foster, Humphrey Davis played Charles Foster, Nancy Sheridan played Julia, and Joan Shea played Agatha. The Mysterious Traveler is written by Bob Author and David Cogan, and original music is played by Henry Silverne. The entire production is under the direction of Jock McGregor. Listen next week to a tale titled
0: Blood Money.
1: Another tale of the mysterious traveler. The Mysterious Traveler is presented by WOR Mutual from the WOR studios in New York. This is Mutual.

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1: Autolite and its 98,000 dealers bring you Mr. Charles Boyer in tonight's presentation of Suspense. 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It's called the Bertillon method. Our star, Mr. Charles Boyer. Only a few days left to sign up for the Autolite Family Charity Drawing. 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

0: Paris, at the turn of the century and the fall of spring rain. And a place of Paris, the Bois, a place of fountains and winding promenades. And now of this, drip of rain on leafless trees and the body of a man lying on the thawing earth. A man doubled over, wrapped in tar paper, bound tightly with rope. Murdered man. And kneeling over him...
1: Girard, help me here. Help me untie these ropes.
0: Alphonse Bertillon, detective of the French Sûreté. He spent his life putting science to work for the law. He studied and classified human skulls. He measured every bone in the human body and discovered that the measurements of no two human beings were exactly alike. He called his system anthropometry and applied it to apprehension of criminals. And something more to know about him. That now, whenever violence and murder is done, every time Scotland Yard catches a Crippen, or the Sûreté a Landru, or the FBI a Dillinger, silent tribute is paid to this man, to Alphonse Bertillon, for reasons such as this.
1: Anything in his pockets, Girard?
2: Only these coins. Nothing else. An event of spring, eh, Monsieur Bertillon?
1: And no identity.
2: And no identity.
1: Now, the tar paper, the rope, were removed from him. I'll want them in my laboratory, Girard.
2: Oh, of course, Monsieur Bertillon.
1: I amuse you, Girard?
2: The tar paper and the rope in the laboratory, as you wish it, sir. I will gather them up.
1: Wait.
2: Sir?
1: Hold your lantern close. Here. These wounds about his head. He was struck from behind.
2: Perhaps as he walked the path there.
1: No.
2: No?
1: Now the lantern. Here, Girard. Over his hands. The hands of a man who has done no manual labor. And here, Girard, you see this?
2: His sleeve, sir?
1: His sleeve. His right shirt sleeve. How it is cleaner, newer than the left?
2: Perhaps as he fell, his left arm...
1: Not as he fell. There are men of whom this thing of the shirt sleeves is characteristic, Girard.
2: Oh?
1: Yes. Men who deal with writing, with pens, with ink. Wear on their right sleeve a special cuff to protect it from stain, from smudges.
2: Yes, I've seen such cuffs.
1: An office clerk, maybe? Or an accountant? Such a man, whose hands are soft, unmarked with toil, as this one's are. And you are?
2: Yes, sir?
1: Where murder is, where death is, there is also something else. Always. Something else. Identity. Of the victim, of his murderer. Cover him, Girard. Cover him from the rain.

0: Inspector Kamiskas?
1: Yes, Petion, what do you wish?
2: To give you the report, sir, of the tests I have made in the laboratory.
1: The man of science. Hey, Petion, the student, the searcher, the player with test tubes and microscopes. That is the man you are, eh, Petion?
2: You wish to hear the report, sir?
1: And the working detective, whose only materials are of informers and drunkards and whisperings and small vengeances. You still sniff at these men, Petion? At their methods?
2: No, sir. I respect them very highly.
1: Therefore, you must respect me, your chief, very highly. What of the report, Petion?
2: The results of the test tube and the microscope, sir. And the pattern of the murder of the man we found in the bois.
1: Excellent, excellent. And eloquently spoken. Well, go on.
2: That he was struck and murdered in a wine cellar. That he was then dragged into a second room, filled with sawdust, sand, and coal. And then into a third room. A room always in blackness, without windows.
1: I marvel, Bertio, and I bow. And it is needless for me to ask if you know where all this took place. The address, perhaps?
2: I believe it was in a house somewhere along the Seine, which would explain the presence of sand stuck to the tar paper.
1: And the room always in blackness and without windows. Surely clairvoyance, Petion.
2: Only a shirt collar under the microscope and two colorless blind parasites. A species of blind beetle that can live only in a pitch-black room. And on the coat and vest, bacilli of alcoholic fermentation.
1: Which prove the wine cellar.
2: Exactly, sir, which prove a wine cellar.
1: I marvel. Indeed, I marvel at you, Bertio. And at another thing also.
2: What thing?
1: How rich we are in knowledge and information and deduction. And how ignorant we are of a simple thing. The victim's identity.
2: Not ignorant at all, for his identity is known.
1: Ah.
2: Yes, sir?
1: By the alchemy of this system of yours of weights and measures and contours and proportions...
2: No,
1: and...
2: sir.
1: Not this system, then. Another system.
2: Well, we found a wallet. In it, his name, his address. A boy this morning, passing at some distance from the scene... stumbled across it and brought it to his father, who brought it to us.
1: Excellent system.
2: The deceased is Charles Tellier, 33 Rue Saint-Michel. And we know it is he, since a photograph, which was in the wallet, is a likeness of the victim. Also,
1: yes,
2: he was an accountant and, matched against our records, a thief who left our prisons 2 years ago. Also...
1: exquisite system. This finding of wallets.
2: With a wife. Named Lucille.
1: But the name of the murderer, Petion. Nowhere?

0: Yes.
1: Mrs. Tellier?
0: Yes.
1: I am Alphonse Bertillon, Sûreté.
0: Of Charles?
1: I'm sorry.
0: Do not be. My husband is an unlucky man. Whatever he chooses to do inevitably turns out badly. But when he chooses to break the law, he is caught, follows.
1: He is dead.
0: Very well. Thank you.
1: Wait.
0: Yes?
1: He was murdered.
0: He is dead, he was murdered. And it will be his bad luck to lie in a potter's field.
1: There is a necessity to find his murderer, Mrs. Tellier.
0: Yes?
1: Who murdered him, then? And why?
0: I don't know. And this.
1: What?
0: There is not very much I do know about him. Only that he worked. Appeared at a certain hour in the evening, knocked promptly, was fed. Disappeared or stayed, according to what mysterious thing moved him. Now dead. Now dead, sir. And it would please me if you left now.
1: Did he still work at bookkeeping?
0: At Dumier and Company, the actuaries under Gilbert Street.
1: As I said, Mrs. Tellier, I am sorry.
0: Be sorry, then. And as I said, it would please me if you left.
1: Yes, yes, of course.
2: Inkpot. Pens. Pad of scratch paper. Which are the three things I allow each of my employees to hold in his desk? So with Monsieur Tellier's desk. Feel. Go ahead and feel. Nothing else in the desk drawer, is there? Inflexible rule. No small objects to hint of motive for murder. No packets of potions or letters of love. Yet I must tell you this. Down the street now, there is a shop. And in this shop of Mr. Cabassou, there are fabulous dresses which must cost each three times the salary of Charles Tellier.
1: Three times his salary, Mr. Cabassou?
3: Then this Charles Tellier must be a rather poor man, Monsieur Bertillon.
1: Then why should he appear frequently in front of your dress shop?
3: And this he did.
1: So his employer told me.
3: Now why should he do a thing like this?
1: It's to think about, isn't it?
3: It is really to think about, really.
1: Married?
3: What?
1: I say, are you married?
3: Oh, yes. Yes, indeed.
1: Is this your wife?
3: What?
1: I say, is this your...
3: Oh, my wife. Certainly. Who else would write such an inscription upon a picture? Because you are you and I am me, my love, Marcel.
1: Well, sister?
3: True indeed. However, this is my wife.
1: I compliment you.
3: I often do, too.
1: This dress business you have here, very successful, isn't it?
3: I am fortunate.
1: And your home in the back must be luxurious. May I compliment you again?
3: Of course.
1: Your clothes, exquisite.
3: Thank you.
1: Great taste.
3: Less than elegant, I am afraid. For I travel in them to Brussels this evening. Else I would be wearing a touch of brocade and a velvet collar. Nice.
1: Oh, yes.
3: My wife should be here soon. It's a scent she prefers.
1: Yes? Now, another thing.
3: Of course.
1: Is there a cellar here?
3: A cellar?
1: Cellar.
3: Oh, no.
1: Wine cellar?
3: No.
1: Monsieur Cabassou?
3: Yes.
1: I don't have a warrant, but...
3: Therefore, you cannot search.
1: I wouldn't think of it.
3: Of course. Now,
1: yes.
3: Why should you want a warrant for these particular premises? For...
4: Come in, my dear. Monsieur Bertillon was just on his way out. Hurriedly, so there is not time for an introduction. Carriage! Carriage!
5: The Sûreté.

0: And therefore, he's the murderer.
1: What are you talking about?
0: Cabessou. Certainly he. Possibly his wife.
1: The murderer?
0: Or murderers.
1: Because?
0: Because he's an older man married to a younger woman.
1: But without a cellar, dear Betty. Older man, yes. And married to a younger woman, yes. But without a cellar. You said it yourself.
0: There is a cellar.
1: What?
0: I'm going back there, sir. I'm going to break into the shop. And there will be a cellar. The very one in which was murdered Tellier. Unless you will issue a warrant, so I may search.
1: Impossible. There are no grounds on which to issue a warrant. Merely that he is married to a younger woman.
0: And a murder victim loitered about.
1: At your own risk, then. No warrant.
0: Yes, sir.
1: And if you are shot for breaking into a shop and a home, we will disavow any knowledge of it.
0: Yes, sir.
1: Men have been shot and killed, you know, for exactly that.
0: Seven last.

0: Listen to this on-the-spot interview recorded in Bronxville, New York.
1: And what is your name, officer?
2: Patrolman James Morris at the Bronxville Police Department.
1: I understand that you've signed up for the Autolite family charity drawing. Is
2: that's
1: that
2: right?
1: Uh-huh. And should your name be selected, how would you care to designate the money?
2: I would split it three ways. Cancer Fund, Heart Fund, and Bronxville PBA.
1: Very fine, and may I wish you good luck.
2: Thank you very much.
0: Have you signed up yet? Are you giving your favorite recognized charity, either local or national, the unique opportunity to share in $100,000 in cash? 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All you do is sign your name and address on a registration form at any Autolite family car dealer showroom. And you may be one of the 25 persons selected. 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Remember, only a few days left.
3: And now, Autolite brings back to our Hollywood soundstage Mr. Charles Boyer in Elliot Lewis's presentation of The Bertillon Method, a true story well calculated to keep you in suspense. Bertillon's methods were not only of weights and dimensions by tape and scales, but depended, too, upon measures of the mind. He would say,
4: ask yourself two questions about every premeditated murder. Who profits from this crime? Where is the woman?
3: And prove that 90% of all major crimes have a woman next to them. And said,
4: I distrust a man who always smiles.
3: And would, if the occasion demanded it, disguise himself in the rough clothes of a French workman in order to break into a suspect's home. To break into a suspect's home and get caught.
5: You there! Put up your hands.
6: I
5: have a pistol here, and I shall not hesitate to use it, so put up your hands.
6: Yes, ma'am.
5: Come closer.
6: Yes, ma'am.
5: Gently, for I'm skilled with this weapon.
6: Yes, ma'am.
5: What vileness did you come here to commit?
6: Theft. I am a thief.
5: Yet...
6: Ma'am?
5: Have I not seen you before?
6: Doubt it. Sincerely. Having spent so much time in prison...
5: How did you get in here?
6: The cellar.
5: The cellar?
6: Yes, the wine cellar.
5: Liar.
6: Ma'am?
5: The trap door to the cellar is still nailed down. Therefore,
6: I did not break in through the cellar.
5: Therefore, you are a liar.
6: Yes, ma'am.
5: A liar and a thief.
6: Yes, ma'am.
5: With no shame.
6: I should be in jail.
5: Or worse.
6: Worse?
5: Fortunate it is that my husband has left for Brussels.
6: Ah, he has a great temper, your husband. And he perhaps would kill me for this insult of breaking into your house. He has a temper to kill.
5: Who are you?
6: Liar and thief. Who should be given to the police.
5: As you shall. As you shall.
3: The gendarme came, complimented Madame Cabassou upon her vigilance, her costume and her bravery, and arrested her thief and prowler, then took him to a precinct station and led him to a cell. When?
6: And precisely here the comedy ends, my colleagues, for I am Alphonse Bertillon of the French Sûreté. Call my chief, Monsieur Camascas.
3: Which, after an hour of discussion and compassion for the fantasies of thieves, to prove a point, they did. And Monsieur Camascas, chief of the Sûreté, came to the precinct station.
7: Release him. It is he, Alphonse Bertillon.
3: 2 days later, Bertillon received word that Monsieur Cabassou had returned from Brussels and was now once again in the bosom of his elegant shop and home. Bertillon went there and Monsieur Cabassou.
7: Since you have chosen to interrupt my wife and myself at dinner, Monsieur Bertillon, I am but pleased to offer you...

0: you a place at our table, will you?
1: Ah, I'm honored, monsieur. Thank you.
2: But, Jean, this the criminal of whom I've told you, the thief.
1: Was it not an adventure we had, madame? I in the role of a thief, and you, how well you played your part. Exquisitely.
2: But, Jean, I will not sup with the criminal.
0: I assure you, my dear, he is no criminal, and this matter of his illegal entry into my home while I was in Brussels, we shall discuss properly over sherry and partridge. Marcel?
2: Yes, dear.
0: Set a place for Monsieur Bertillon. The Sèvres porcelain.
3: Oh, please, sit down, monsieur.
1: Oh, thank you. May I...
0: May you what?
1: Make an observation upon the elegance of your dinner table, the crystal, the porcelain, the silver shaving dishes.
0: Make it, then.
1: Stunning.
0: It is how we conduct ourselves at all times. The precise accessories for the precise occasions. When one must eat with elegance. Monsieur.
1: Yes?
0: What are you doing?
2: Your plate, monsieur. And your silver. He's sketching, Jean.
0: Sketching?
1: Yes.
0: Sketching what?
1: You.
0: Why?
1: You have an interesting face.
0: Oh?
1: Exceptionally.
0: Another pose, monsieur. First a thief, now an artist.
1: Oh, not really an artist. I have an exceptional eye for proportion, that's all.
2: Come look at it, Jean.
0: Not very flattering.
1: Well, it's not my intention to flatter.
0: But your intention is...
1: To prove you are a criminal.
2: Oh, Jean...
1: Tellier was a young man, as you are young, madame. And you, Monsieur Cabassou...
0: Of me what?
1: You are a possessor of a cellar. Why are you ashamed of your cellar, monsieur? What did you lie about it? What did you say you did not have...
0: Get out!
1: Of course. Good night. At first, no cellar. And all at once, Inspector, a cellar.
4: True.
1: Now, why should a man lie about a cellar?
4: Well...
1: Give me one reason why a man, any man, should lie about a cellar. Would you lie about your cellar if someone should say to you, Inspector Damascus, is there a cellar in your home? Would you say no?
4: Not unless...
1: Ah, not unless you had committed a murder in your cellar.
4: True.
1: Therefore, I ask that you issue a writ of arrest.
4: Listen to me.
1: I am sure he's a murderer.
4: Listen to me.
1: Very well.
4: Mr. Cabassou is an important man.
1: And why not? Since he has committed an important murder.
4: And if I issue a writ of arrest and he is taken into custody and you cannot prove your accusations, do you realize...
1: I can prove them.
4: Oh.
1: In this envelope, here, a sketch of Monsieur Cabassou.
4: And?
1: The proportions I have indicated here, in centimeters... Length of jaw to full length of face. Eye socket to side of forehead, etc., etc.
4: Yes, yes.
1: Now, I present you with this other data. Please, compare them.
4: Yeah.
1: Issue the writ, Inspector.

0: What is the meaning of this?
1: Police! Where is Monsieur Cabassou?
0: He is asleep.
1: Where asleep? Quickly, where asleep?
0: His suite is the closest to the head of the stairs.
1: Up, get up. You're under arrest.
2: What is the meaning of this?
1: Up, out of bed. Out of bed, quickly.
2: But why? What?
1: You are under arrest. Here is the writ. Murder. Here, put on your trousers.
2: It is an outrage. You will see.
1: Murder is always an outrage.
2: This is infamous. I will make you pay.
1: Because you are a man of importance.
3: A man of influence.
2: Yes.
1: Because you are Jean Cabassou.
2: Yes.
1: Purveyor of elegance to the wealthy.
2: Yes.
1: And no longer Jean Planier. I said, and no longer Jean Planier, monsieur.
2: What?
1: Apache, thief, cutthroat.
2: How did you know?
1: Friend to a murdered man.
2: Impossible that you should know.
1: Not impossible. You must have a memory for the time some years ago when you were measured at a small police station for a proportion of the length of jaw to the length of face, of eye socket to the side of forehead.
3: Etc., etc.
1: That you have changed the color of your hair, that you have now a moustache, that you have gained weight. Nothing, no disguise. For to disguise the length of an ear, or bone stretcher, impossible.
2: Listen, very well. I am Jean Planier, but now I am respectable, an honorable man.
1: Exactly why you had to commit murder. To maintain this attitude.
2: Then you know about Charles Tellier.
3: Of course. He was arrested with you. Also a thief. Now come back to haunt you with your old sin.
1: Blackmail, monsieur.
2: Yes.
1: An apology. First, I thought this a crime of passion. Jealousy. That your wife, lovely woman...
2: She had nothing to do with it.
1: Lovely woman. Monsieur Cabassou, I arrest you in the name of the Republic of France... for the murder of Charles Tellier.
4: Alphonse Bertillon, a man who said,
1: one who tries to hide his past is a liar and a fool, for somehow it races to catch up with him and in devious ways overtakes him, destroys him, always.
4: Who set a path for modern-day science of criminology. Who left behind countless weapons of detection. Who was one of the greatest forces for law the world has

0: Suspense. Presented by Autolite. Tonight star, Mr. Charles Boyer. This is it, the last announcement. The giant Autolite family charity drawing closes this Monday, May 3rd. So if you haven't registered in this $100,000 event, you'd better hurry. Your favorite charity may miss the opportunity to collect thousands of dollars just because you neglected to sign up. So follow the example of this woman who was interviewed recently in Bronxville, New York.
1: Hello there. I'm Bob Emmerich, and what is your name?
2: I'm Mrs. E.W. Lewis.
1: I understand that you just signed up for the Autolite Family Charity Drawing. Is that
2: right?
1: Right. Now, should you be selected, what charity would you choose?
2: Well, since I have a son studying medicine, I think I'd designate Bellevue Medical Center.
1: I think that's wonderful. May I wish you the best of luck?
2: Thank you.
0: So, friends, visit any or all of these Autolite Family car dealer showrooms and register while there's still time. DeSoto, Hudson, Plymouth, Studebaker, Dodge, Willis, Nash, Packard, Kaiser, or Chrysler. 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
3: Next week, the story of a man who wanted to save his life, but he had to get into a fight to do it. And the fight was with the Giant of Thermopylae. Our star, Mr. Frank Lovejoy. That's next week on
0: Suspense.
3: Suspense is transcribed and directed by Elliot Lewis, with music composed by Lucian Morwick and conducted by Lud Bluskin. The Bertillon Method was written for Suspense by Morton Fine and David Friedkin. Featured in tonight's cast were Herb Butterfield, John Daner, Vic Perrin, Jane Webb, and Edgar Barrier. And remember, next week, Mr. Frank Lovejoy in The Giant of Thermopylae.
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1: Adventures by Morse. Carlton E. Morse presents The Land of the Living Dead, featuring Captain Friday.
2: If you like high adventure, come with me. If you like the stealth of intrigue, come with me. If you like blood and thunder, come with me.
1: Judith English, daughter of the archaeologist Dr. Julian English, is in the hands of the werewolf and the other priests of the Brotherhood of the Living Dead. Led by Tula, enemy priestess, who carried a flaming torch above her head, the procession of enemy agents and Indians swept down the underground passage beneath the La Jolla Monastery toward the Stairway to the Sun. Judith was a captive in their midst, held by two gigantic Chakota Indians, their bronze skin shining in the light of the flares. And in a tiny cell, just ahead of the jubilant, victorious procession, were Captain Friday, Skip Turner, Dr. English, and Mrs. Santos.
2: We had so far escaped the werewolf and his agents. We were on the point of leaping out and defying the whole procession in hopes of saving Judith, but Mrs. Santos urged us to wait. Alone, she stepped into the passageway, hoping to save Judith through the aid of a strange mysticism known only to those familiar with ancient ways and rites of the Chakotas. But as she stepped out, a door suddenly opened, where there had been only the smooth wall of the underground passage, and the procession swept in, and Mrs. Santos disappeared with them. And with them, too, went Judith. All this before our very eyes as we crouched appalled in the darkness of the little cell.
3: We've let him get away. Quick, before the door swings shut.
2: Yeah, too late.
3: Did you see him? Two big Indians was carrying Judith.
2: That Santos woman has tricked us again.
4: And I believed in her. She made me believe in her. She must be the devil incarnate.
2: We're not finished yet, Doctor.
4: How could I have trusted her to save Judith? Where's my judgment gone? I don't seem to have any reason of my own.
2: It brands her once and for all as an agent of the living dead.
3: But we can't stand here talking. We've got to do something. We've got to save Judith.
2: All right, come on. How many flashlights have we among us?
5: They got mine when they put us in the dungeon.
4: And mine.
2: Well, I managed to save one. I'll lead the way. But we'll have to travel in darkness most of the way.
4: They didn't even look for us in the dungeon. I wonder why.
2: They're probably too anxious to get to the sacred city with Judith.
4: I wish I knew who released you, Captain.
5: Hey, you suppose we got a secret ally working for us? Maybe some woman hiding in the monastery?
2: Yeah, I've been wondering about that myself. Keep close to me, Skip. Say, Doc, have you stopped to figure out our position? With the monastery in the hands of the Brotherhood, our retreat is cut off. Ahead lies the sacred city, running over with our enemies. We're completely surrounded.
4: Unless...
5: Unless what, Dr. English?
4: Unless we can find the secret passage indicated on the map that Maya Naib is so anxious to get hold of.
5: Hey, you mean the secret passage way into that room full of gold and jewels?
2: Well, that's supposing Mrs. Santos didn't lie to us.
5: Yeah, that's right. That is her story, ain't it? But you do believe in a secret passage, don't you?
2: Yes, I think the doctor's map proves that.
5: Hey, I just thought of something.
2: Hmm?
5: Do you suppose that secret door that the werewolf and his gang disappeared through leads to the passage Miss Santos was talking about? She called it the River of Souls.
4: By Jove.
2: Hey, that's right.
5: Yeah. You remember she said she thought the priest would carry Judith to the sacred city by way of the River of Souls. Come on, let's turn back and work on that door.
2: Don't be a sap, Skip. That door is 2 feet of solid stone. We'd all have long beards before we could force that door. No, I'm in favor of pushing ahead, climbing the stairway and heading him off in the sacred city itself.
5: Well, if you think that...
2: Hold it. There's something just ahead. Quiet.
5: Hey, what?
2: Who tripped me up? Was that you, Skip?
5: Me? Of course not. What happened?
2: I went down like a ton of bricks. I broke my flashlight. Now we are in the dark.
5: Hey, who done that? Where'd that laugh come from?
4: Don't move, anyone. It's one of the Chakota vampire bats. We're trapped, Captain. Trapped.
6: But I ask you, Master, have I not done well? Have I not more than fulfilled your orders? The monastery has fallen to us. I have taken a traitor, and into your hands I can now deliver the widow of Roberto Santos.
7: You are dirt under the feet of His Highness. But enough of this. Kill the traitor. Keep Mrs. Santos safe until it is Maya Naib's desire to interview her. Get back to your post.
6: She insists that you see her immediately.
7: Since when has a prisoner...
6: It would be wise to see her.
7: So? Why?
6: Because... Bend your ear closer, master. Because she has knowledge of the map of the secret passage.
7: Oh, then of course, bring her to me.
6: She is just outside the door. Master, this is Roberto Santos.
8: Tell him to loosen my hands.
7: Are they tied?
8: You call yourself a master, and yet you allow me to be dragged before you, bound like a common thief.
7: Release her. Now what do you want?
8: That which I have sought without a moment's rest these past 3 years.
7: That which you have sought? Pa, is that all you have to say to me?
8: It is everything to me.
7: But the map of the secret passage, the map now in the possession of that imbecile Dr. English.
8: The map?
7: This werewolf dog said you had information concerning the map.
8: I know nothing of the map.
6: She's lying. I heard Dr. English telling her.
7: Silence. Mrs. Santos, you are lying.
8: You deny me what I ask. Do you think I will tell you anything?
7: Take her to the torture chamber. Shave her head. Tie her to the stone bench. Perhaps when tiny drops of water have beaten down upon a skull for a dozen hours in the darkness, you will talk.
8: My husband died with his lips sealed, master.
7: Take her away.
8: Un momento. Tell me, what is in store for Senorita English?
7: Senorita English? Where is she?
8: Huh. You did not know that she, too, is prisoner of your fellow agent here? There seems to be a lack of cooperation.
7: Is this true, dog? Have you taken the girl?
6: Si, I have her.
7: Why have you not said so? Tell me. Or by the gods of Maya Nahib, I will have you chained on the stairway to the sun.
6: Since when has a master concerned himself with the fate of a woman? I found her. I captured her. She is mine.
7: Miserable fool, do you not know this girl? Do you not know that out of all the world of women, she has been selected by Maya Nahib to sit beside him upon the golden throne?
8: No, no, it cannot be.
6: Maya Nahib has selected this girl?
7: It is so. This very day she shall enter the sacred city by the river of soul.
6: I will not give her up.
7: You have lived like a cur, now you shall die like a cur. Om! Bring me a whip.
6: No. It is not much to ask, master, for all the service I have rendered. I ask for but one girl. It is not much.
7: Hand me the whip.
6: No. I will tell. Do not whip my poor body. I will give her up.
7: Where is she?
6: In the chamber beneath the stairway to the sun, at the head of the passage to the sacred city.
7: For this rebellion, Maya Nahib himself will name a suitable torture. Now go. Take the woman to the torture.
6: Come, down the stairway. Go ahead and beware a false step. There is a poisoned spear against your back. Do not make one false move, Mrs. Santos.
9: Misshapen dog, am I? A werewolf. I shall have my revenge. The mad dog will turn on his masters.
8: There is a way. There is a way. You may be revenged.
9: What are you saying?
8: There is a way you may be revenged on your masters. Come, I will show you.
10: But who are you? Who are you? What do you want with me?
7: I am one of the masters from the sacred city of the living dead. I am your friend.
10: But you've kidnapped me. Wait until the monks in the monastery discover that.
7: Oh, the monks have been wiped out, Senorita English. The monastery is in the hands of the Brotherhood of the Living Dead.
10: My father and his friends will hunt you down.
7: Your father and his two friends were taken prisoner, the same as you. You saw them.
10: They'll find a way. They won't let anything happen to me.
7: Do not be foolish, child.
10: And Mrs. Santos. Mrs. Santos will help me.
7: Mrs. Santos is this moment in the torture chamber. She's in the hands of the werewolf.
10: The werewolf? Oh, no.
7: But, Senorita English, you should not be unhappy. I have news for you. Splendid news.
10: News? What news? What do you mean?
7: Agents from all over the world have been seeking out for the High Priest Maya Nahib a suitable empress. a woman worthy to sit upon the golden throne in the sacred city beside him. You have been chosen.
10: What are you saying?
7: It is true. Maya Naib has looked upon you and finds you pleasing. You are to be empress of the world.
10: No, but there must be some mistake. I never seen Maya Naib, but never.
7: But the high priest has seen you. There is no mistake.
10: You're mad. Insane. You're a murderer.
7: A murderer?
10: All the brothers of the living dead are murderers. You kill, kill. You know nothing else. In 3 days, you plan to murder the civilization of the world. You're all mad, mad.
7: Mad? Who knows? And who can be certain that after all, madness may not be superior intelligence?
10: Please, please let me go. What are you going to do with me?
7: You must be calm, Senorita. Hysteria is not for an empress.
10: What are you doing? Don't look at me like that. Don't.
7: Come now, Senorita English. One would think I had come to do you a harm. Instead, I bring you the greatest honor that may befall a woman.
10: I don't want to be an empress. I just want to be a girl.
7: You make it very difficult. However, I cannot leave you until you understand certain matters in connection with your marriage with Maya Naib.
10: No.
7: Your preparation for becoming bride of the sun is going to be very tedious business, I fear.
10: What preparations?
7: Mentally, you are not prepared to enter the sacred city. All this will have to be corrected, changed.
10: I won't change. I don't want to go to your sacred city. I'll kill myself before I marry Maya Naib.
7: All this has been anticipated. Maya Naib himself foresaw the impossibility of your ever becoming reconciled to his way of life. Until certain changes have been made in your person.
10: What do you mean?
7: However desirable the physical, Maya Naib knows that until your mind and soul become the mind and soul of a Chicota girl, you cannot afford him the happiness which is his august right.
10: My mind? Are you going to make me mad too? Is that what you're going to do to me?
7: Now, you will be no more mad than you are at this moment. You will just be taught the Chicota way.
10: Oh, go away. Go away. Don't come near me.
7: You must overcome this hysteria, Senorita. You are making my work very difficult. It can be made so simple.
10: What are you going to do? What is it you want of me?
7: I am going to remove your soul, your mind, if you prefer, from your body for a time.
10: You mean my brain? You're going to take my brain away from me?

0: Judith has been told her destiny. She has fallen into the hands of one of the masters of the City of the Living Dead. He has told her she has been selected as the girl who will sit on the golden throne at the right hand of the evil high priest Maya Nahi. Because she rebels, the master has just said,
1: I am going to remove your soul, your mind if you prefer, from your body for a time.
2: You mean my brain?
1: No, senorita. Your physical being will not be harmed. No mar, no blemish shall ever come to it. It is the inner person, the soul of which I speak.
2: Oh, no.
1: And there will be no discomfort to you. In the sacred city, there is waiting the body of a young and lovely Chakota girl. Into that body, your soul, your mind, all that gives you individual comprehension will be placed.
2: Why don't you kill me? Let me die.
1: That is very foolish. It will only be a temporary exchange. The Chakota girl will become you and live here in this cell beneath the stairway to the sun, while you will become the Chakota girl. You will live the life of a Chakota in the sacred city until your mind and soul have become the life and soul of an Indian.
2: No, let me die. Let me die.
1: And when the time shall come, you will be given back this lovely body of yours, and I shall lead you to Maya Nahib and place you by his side upon the throne of gold, Empress of the world.
2: Why? Why?
1: Hush now, senorita. You must not be frightened. Come, I will show you how very simple it will all be.
2: What are you going to do?
1: Show you something that will ease your mind. Show you what lies in the next room. It will help you to understand what is to happen to you. The childish science of modern civilization would give much to understand what lies beyond this door. Enter.
2: What is it? Where are we? Is it a tomb?
1: No, it is just a room where men rest from this world for a time.
2: Are all these men dead?
1: Here, come closer, senorita. Look at them.
2: Why, they're Spaniards. And they're dressed.
1: Dressed as the conquerors of South America, dressed in the year 1521. See the armor, the swords, the gay dress. They are the conquerors of Chile.
2: But they're all dead.
1: They are as men who have laid themselves down for a rest. They are not dead, senorita.
2: Not dead? What are you telling me? Men 400 years old, not dead.
1: They are not dead. Their souls, their minds are in the sacred city of the living dead.
2: Is that what's going to happen to me?
1: We keep their bodies here.
2: You mean their minds are in the bodies of the Chakota Indians?
1: That is it exactly.
2: Oh, no.
1: You are the first outsider ever to see this wonderful phenomena. A science which has descended to us from the beginning of time, passed from hand to hand by the Chakota masters.
2: Please, please take me back to my father.
1: Do not ask the impossible, Senorita English. Come, it is time our task was begun. You will sit here on this stone bench.
2: No, no. What are you going to do?
1: Sit down, please. It will do no good to fight against it. My mind is many times stronger than yours.
2: No. I won't look at you. I won't look
1: now,
2: at you. No.
1: You are going to do what I tell you. You are going to do what I ask of you. You are now going to lift up your head. Lift up your head. You are going to look into my eyes. Into my eyes. You are going to sit beside Maya Nahib on the throne of gold in the city of the sun, Empress of the world. You are going to be Empress of the world.
3: Captain Friday.
4: Here I am, Skip. Where's Dr. English?
3: Right here with Skip. What was that noise, Captain?
4: There's someone in here with us.
5: Sounds like he's over yonder. It's so blame dark, you can't see nothing.
4: Moves around as though he had wings. First he's here, then over there.
3: And not a sound. Not a footstep.
4: Stand still. Listen.
3: Captain, there's a cell here to our right. Let's shut ourselves in. I don't like this fellow, whatever he is.
5: Yeah, he can't get out of through these iron bars.
6: Ha ha ha!
5: is in here with us.
6: Who are you? What do you want? Answer me. Who are you?
7: I am nameless.
8: It spoke, Captain. It spoke.
6: No name? What do you mean by that?
7: Nameless. Nameless.
6: What are you doing here?
7: It is my punishment. The brothers to the living dead decreed it. So long as life remains in me, I am to roam these black caverns.
3: So you have eyesight? Can you see in this dark?
7: As well as you see in the sunshine.
6: What do you want with us?
7: I have driven you into this cell to talk with you, to make you suffer as I have suffered.
3: The man's mad.
7: Perhaps you too will be mad before you leave this place.
5: Now, what can you do to us? There's three of us against you.
7: I can tell you of the fate that awaits one near and dear to you.
5: Hey, you mean Judith? You can tell us about Judith?
3: Easy, Skip.
7: I can tell you where to find her.
3: Thank heavens. Where is she? Where?
7: But first, hear what they are doing to her. What is happening to her this very minute.
5: Oh, tell us. Tell us. Are they torturing her?
7: Do you know what they are doing? They are taking her mind, her soul, from her body. They are giving her soul to a Chakota Indian girl.
3: What have I done?
7: The Indian girl will wear this white soul, the soul of your daughter, until it is warped and deformed to fit the Chakota code of life.
5: Oh, I don't believe it. It's a lie.
7: The masters can do strange things with the soul. Take it from a man and send it where they please.
6: I've got my revolver trained on you. Open this door or I'll shoot.
7: You have no weapon. I can see. Your hands are empty.
3: It's no use, Captain. He has eyes like a cat.
7: Thousands and thousands of men have been brought to these dungeons for their souls, plucked of their souls. They use souls in the city of the living dead.
5: Oh, stop. I don't want to hear any more.
7: They call it the River of Souls. Yes, the River of Souls.
4: Doctor, did you hear that? The River of Souls. Mrs. Santos mentioned that.
8: Yes.
4: She thought it was the passage to the sacred city.
7: a passage for souls. A passage no one has ever seen. A passage for souls. Poor, pitiful souls. Sometimes there are so many that the light of the sun cannot shine through.
3: Surely this is the maddest thing I have ever heard.
5: Yes, but how much of it's madness and how much the truth? He knows about Judith.
7: And now, Dr. English, I'm going to reveal to you the hiding place of your daughter.
5: You're going to let us out of here?
7: When I have finished. But listen, you will find her in the room beneath the stairway to the sun. The room at the head of the underpassage to the sacred city.
4: The underpassage. That must be the passage the werewolf took Judith into.
7: And you will reach it through the torture chamber.
3: Yes. Yes, we've been there. We know where that is.
7: Then hurry, else you will be too late. I give you your freedom.
6: Yeah, the door's open. Come on, quickly. Hello, where are you? Yeah, he's gone, vanished.
3: Tom, no time to look for him. We've got to find Judith.
6: All right, up the stairs to the torture chamber. It's about 100 steps up, if I remember.
5: Look out for these skeletons chained to the wall. Don't step on them.
3: Don't think of the dead now. Our object is to get Judith.
6: Now, save your breath. Run on your tiptoes. Look, a lighted chamber up ahead.
5: Hey, it's a torture chamber. I recognize it.
6: Not so fast, Skip. When there's a light, they're liable to be guards. Easy now. No noise.
3: See anything, Captain?
4: No. Place is empty. Not a sound but the dripping water. The light we saw is from the burning torch in the wall.
5: There's an opening in the wall on the other side of the room.
4: Yeah, wait till I get that torch. We'll need that light. All right, come on. I'll lead the way.
3: Here's our passage. That madman knew what he was talking about.
4: If we get caught with his light, we're sunk. There's no way of putting it out quickly.
5: I wonder how far we gotta go.
3: Look ahead. We're running into a cul-de-sac.
5: A blank wall. Then we've been fooled.
4: Nothing of the kind. There's a door.
5: Suppose it's locked.
4: And we'll soon see about that. No, it's unlocked. It's a huge stone chamber. Easy now. In we go.
3: Judith? Judith? Where's she? She isn't here.
5: Oh, we've been tricked.
4: Nothing here. Wait a minute. What's that behind the stone bench?
3: Why, it's a body.
5: What? Captain, they've killed her. They've killed Judith.
4: Shut up, you fool. It's the body of a man.
5: You sure?
4: Look for yourself. Snap out of it now, Skip.
3: Captain, hold your torch over here.
4: Yeah.
3: Look. It's one of the masters.
4: Masters?
3: One of Maya Nahib's right-hand men. You can tell by his dress.
4: Stabbed through the heart.
3: And, well, look. It's my sacrificial knife.
5: Your knife, Doctor?
3: Yes, yes. You remember, Captain. The one I had in San Francisco.
4: Are you certain, Doctor? How did it get here?
3: Well, yeah. I know it's mine. Look, there are my initials on the handle.
4: But what's it doing here?
3: Mrs. Santos saw it while she was in the house. She begged me for it. Said it might be of use to us. That it had as great religious significance.
4: And you gave it to her?
3: Yes.
4: Well, then Mrs. Santos has turned out to be a murderess as well as a traitor.
5: Yes, but what about Judith? We've got to find Judith.

The knife carried by Mrs. Santos has slain one of the masters. But where is she now? Where is the werewolf? And above all, where is Judith? Next week, at this same hour, you will hear episode 8 of The Land of the Living Dead. You are listening to Adventures by Morse.

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1: What happens if I press this button?
2: It's half past eight.
3: It's half past eight, New York time. Time to wake up America and stump the experts. Each week at this time, you are invited by Lucky Strike to attend its Coast to Coast quiz party. You furnish the questions and our experts try to answer them. For every question used, Lucky Strike will reward you with $10 in war stamps. If the question is muffed, you get a total of a $50 war bond plus the 24-volume set of the Encyclopedia Britannica. Send your questions to Information, Please, 480 Lexington Avenue, New York City. If our editorial staff edits your questions a bit, don't fret over it. In case of similarity, we'll have to be sole judge of who shall be paid, and all questions become the property of Information, Please. And now light up a lucky strike as I present our Master of Ceremonies, book reviewer of the New Yorker magazine, Clifton Fadiman. Mr. Fadiman.
4: Ladies and gentlemen, Information Please continues on its merry way, informal and unprepared as always. And tonight our panel of experts includes our two regulars, Franklin P. Adams and John Kieran, and as our guests, two who have been with us before. The first is Deems Taylor, composer, music critic, and radio personality. And the second is one of our favorite stage and screen stars, who is soon to be seen in They All Kissed the Bride, Mr. Roland Young. Now, before we go any further, I'd like to say that last week we announced at the end of the program that we hadn't missed any questions. I think our fourth birthday must have gone to our collective head. And maybe we're getting a bit too complacent because we checked the record carefully and we find that Mr. J. Byrne of New York should have won a set of the Britannicas and a $50 war bond for having stumped the experts with his question about presidents. And speaking of war bonds, may I say just a word about them, ladies and gentlemen. They're not only the wisest investment any American can make, but they're also an urgent, immediate duty. Let me suggest that you visit your bank or other bond outlet without delay and buy as many as you can. Now we're going to begin this evening with a question from Clara S. Velsor of Norwalk, Connecticut, and we're going to get 3 out of 4 if we're good at it. Recite a line of poetry, gentlemen, about the following minor animals: a snail, a moth, a flea, and an ant, in that order. I'm going to begin with snails. Mr. Adams.
5: Will you walk a little faster, said a whiting to a snail.
4: Yes, that's a very good one. It's from what poem, Mr. Adams?
5: It's from, I think, Through the Looking Glass.
4: I think it is from Through the Looking Glass. Mr. Taylor?
6: Creeping like a snail unwillingly to school.
4: That's a good one. It's from what poem?
6: Seven Ages of Man.
4: Yes, from Mr. Whom?
6: Oh, Shakespeare.
4: Mr. Shakespeare, right. Mm. That fixes up snails. How about a moth? A line of poetry in which the word moth appears. Mr. Kieran.
7: The Moth's Kiss, first, from Browning.
4: What's it from? I don't know.
7: It's in a gondola. It's one of those little interpolated songs.
4: Very good. Can you give us any other with the word moth in it? Mr. Adams.
5: There's a song. The moth and the flame played a game one day.
4: Very good, Mr. Adams.
5: The game of a woman's heart.
4: Oh, very good, Mr. Adams.
6: A rolling
4: don't break
6: stone
4: mine.
6: Gathers no moth.
4: That's a nice one, Mr. Taylor.
5: Gathers.
8: Gathered. I said gathered. Didn't I?
4: Try that on your list, Mr. Adams. How about this one? A flea. Mr. Young.
9: Here comes the happy bounding flea. You cannot tell the he from she.
5: By Roland Young.
10: By Roland Young.
4: Why, Mr. Young, I think that's one of your little masterpieces. Are there two more lines to it, as I recollect?
9: Yes. You can't tell he. The sexes look alike, you see, but she can tell, and so can he.
4: Ah, yes, that's very sly of you. Mr. Adams?
5: The wicked flee when no man pursueth.
4: Oh, heaven. I see that Mr. Taylor has excited you.
10: Whom no man pursueth.
4: Remember the, Mr. Kieran, you remember the quatrain from Jonathan Swift about fleas?
7: So on ad infinitum, you
4: yes,
7: mean? Had smaller fleas to bite him?
4: That's the one. Remember that? Yeah. Naturalists observe, a flea hath smaller fleas that on him prey, and these have smaller still to bite him, and so proceed ad infinitum. Now, how about an ant? And Mr. Adams, just to head you off, I'm going to insist on spelling this A-N-T. None of your nonsense, Mr. Adams.
5: Go to the ant, thou sluggard.
4: Thank
5: consider
4: you.
5: Her ways and be wise.
4: Very good, Mr. Adams. Mr. Young, how about another?
9: Oh, see the busy little ant. Ants. They wear no petticoats, no pants.
4: And, Mr. Young, isn't that the work of your fertile brain?
9: What?
4: That, too, is the work of your fertile brain?
9: Yes.
10: From the book called Not for Children.
4: And a very good book, too.
10: Now out of print.
5: Or Young's Night Thoughts.
4: How about this, gentlemen? From Mrs. Miriam Eckstein of Trenton, New Jersey. If you were served foods that are prepared with the following ingredients, what would you be eating? Here is the first set of ingredients. 1/2 pound of raw ground meat, 1 raw egg, chopped onion, 2 pieces of bread. What is it? Mr. Taylor.
10: A tartar steak.
4: A tartar steak. Yeah, Mr. Adams.
10: A steak tartare if it costs over a dollar.
4: Yes. Funny that it costs so much more if you just put the adjective at the end.
10: Mm.
4: Here's another set of ingredients. 1 cup of cooked meat, chopped. 2 potatoes, chopped. 1/2 teaspoon of salt and pepper. Makes
10: mess,
4: what?
10: Whatever it is.
4: What does it make, Mr. Taylor?
10: Very unpalatable.
4: Oh, heavens, no.
5: Roast beef hash.
4: No. What did you say, Mr.
7: Hash. Adams?
4: Yes, hash.
10: Oh.
4: That is a hash nature or
10: something. I was right.
4: Yes. Usually hash has a few other ingredients, but we don't mention them on this program. Now, here is another. 1/4 cup of cocoa, 1 cup of sugar. Oh, that's bad. 1/4 cup of hot water, 1 teaspoonful of vanilla, and 1/4 of cream. What do you get? You sure, Mr. Taylor?
10: I think so.
4: What is it?
10: I think I get fudge.
4: Oh, nonsense. You don't get fudge at all.
10: I don't like it. I just said I got it.
4: Do you put 1/4 of cream in fudge? Wouldn't it be kind of gooey?
10: All right.
4: If you put 1/4 of cream in fudge, you could fluff
10: things
4: out.
10: Substitute butter.
4: Oh, but not... I can't substitute on this program. No, it's
5: 1/4 of cream?
4: 1/4 of cream, Mr. Adams.
5: I think that'd probably make a gallon of ice cream.
4: Chocolate ice cream. Yes, quite right. You came in just a little late, Mr. Adams. Whoever, we got 2 out of 3 on that. How about this? This is from Elliot P. Corbin of Metuchen, New Jersey. In what play or novel does a Viennese pose as a Russian? There are going to be 4 of these. A Viennese pose as a Russian. Mr. Taylor.
10: The Guardsman.
4: In The Guardsman, that's right. The actor disguises himself as a Cossack prince, I think.
10: Yes.
4: Quite right. Now, in what play or novel does an American pose as a Russian? This might be either male or female. I don't mean that exactly. I mean it is either male or female.
10: Hmm.
4: Mr. Taylor?
10: I'm just thinking.
4: Oh, that's what you were doing.
10: Yes,
4: I couldn't decipher it from your expression.
10: No, that was...
4: It's in the play Idiot's Delight by Robert Sherwood. Irina, who is an American girl, poses as a Russian princess. Remember it now, Mr. Taylor, Mr.
10: Yes,
4: Young, gentlemen?
10: Yes, oh, distinctly.
4: One wrong.
5: You came from Kansas City.
4: That's the one. That's right. Now, how about this? In what novel does an Englishman pose as a French woman? An Englishman pose as a French woman. Mr. Kieran.
7: Scarlet Pimpernel?
4: In The Scarlet Pimpernel. That's quite right, yes. What is the disguise, remember?
7: I've forgotten, really.
4: Well, it's a sort of an old hag. She's
7: in a cart.
4: Yes, in a covered cart. That's right. In what novel does an Englishman pose as a Frenchman? An Englishman pose as a Frenchman. We must get this right or lose a $50 war bond.
10: Ooh.
4: To Mr. Corbin, who is jumping up and down with excitement at the moment. It's in
5: A Tale of Two Cities.
4: Yes, but you heard me, didn't you, Mr. Adams?
5: No, I didn't, but I hadn't read it, and I knew that it was something like that, because my boys have to write compositions on it.
4: You want me to count that wrong or right? No, I think you didn't get that.
5: I think he ought to get the dollar.
4: All right, $50 war bond for Mr. Corbin and a set of the Britannica. How about this? Mrs. Carl Bonds of Washington, D.C. sends this one in. This is a very simple musical question, gentlemen. Quote a line of poetry which mentions the flower that is suggested by each of these musical selections that you're going to hear. There are going to be 3 of them. We have to get 2 out of 3. Let's have the first. Mr. Kahn? Mr. Taylor had his hand up at once. Mr. Taylor?
10: To a Wild Rose, yeah, by Edward McDowell.
4: Now, we have to have a line of poetry involving the rose. Mr. Taylor, that's the assignment.
10: Poetry.
4: A line of poetry. You didn't listen.
5: Any rose?
10: Certainly not.
4: Any rose, yes.
5: Oh, my love's like red, red rose.
4: That's a very good one.
10: She isn't wild.
4: It doesn't have to be
5: you
4: a wild.
5: You don't know her.
4: Mr. Kieran?
7: Well, I sometimes think that never blows the so red the rose from the Omar.
4: Omar Khayyam, yes. Any of those would do.
9: Rose by any other name.
4: That's a very good one, Mr. Young. A rose by any other name.
5: Rose O'Day.
4: Or Rose O'Day, yes. All right, how about the next selection? Now, remember, you have to not only identify it, but give us a line of poetry using the same flower in the title. Right, Mr. Carr?
11: that selection familiar to any of you gentlemen? Mr. Adams, not familiar? Mr. Taylor, does it come back to you with a...
12: I wish Levant were here.
13: Yes, he wouldn't know it.
11: Yeah, he probably would know it.
12: He would?
11: Yeah, I think so. It's Mozart's Das Veilchen, the violin.
12: Well, the violin. I never did like
11: Well, now, I'm going to count you wrong on that, but give me a line of poetry with the word violin. It surely...
12: Every morning I bring the violins.
11: Yes.
5: By a mossy stone, half hidden from the eye.
11: Yes, the well-known mossy stone violet. Mr. Kieran, have any other?
14: The forward violet, thus did I chime.
11: Oh, that's a pretty one. What's it from?
14: Shakespeare.
11: Okay. Why should you think that I should know that, Mr. Kieran?
14: Well,
11: and now,
14: sonnets.
11: The third and last. Does the melody ring a bell in that brain of yours, Mr. Taylor?
12: I'll not have my brain bandied about like this. Yes, well, it rings a bell, but a very cracked one.
11: Very small one. Well, it's a song called Janine, I Dream of Lilac Time.
12: Oh, I'm glad I didn't know that.
11: You don't know that one? And how about
12: I'm
11: giving us a... Oh, Mr. Kieran, how about...
14: When lilacs last in the dooryard.
11: Yes. And Mr. Adams, you have another one?
5: Q in Lilac Time.
11: Yes, or Mighty Lilac Arose. Any one of those. Well, we got two wrong on that. That sends a $50 war bond to Mrs. Barnes and a set of the encyclopedia. I'm lucky to get away with that one. How about this from Miss Edna West of Austin, Texas? Get 2 out of 3. Gentlemen, you're to imagine that you find yourself in England, short of certain articles of clothing. And you enter a shop, and you ask for the following articles of clothing. Suspenders, a vest, and knickers. If you put them on, what would you be wearing? Mr. Adams?
5: You'd be wearing braces.
11: You'd be wearing what? Now, you ask, you are an American, Mr. Adams.
5: Oh, yes.
11: And you go in, and in your American, funny American way, you ask for suspenders, a vest, and knickers. And you put them on. That's the funny part. And what are you wearing, Mr. Taylor?
12: I see.
11: Has it come to you?
12: I think I know what you'd be wearing if you wore knickers.
11: What would you be wearing?
12: Can I say on the air?
11: Yeah, I'm afraid you have to.
12: Well, you'd be a gentleman, wouldn't you?
11: Well, in a small way.
12: Well, you wouldn't be wearing, you'd be wearing ladies' clothes.
11: Well, yes, but that's rather vague. Even I know that ladies have more than one kind of clothes. What sort of clothes would they be?
12: Underclothes.
11: No, no.
12: Yes, they would.
11: No, no, no, no.
5: Air warden clothes or something
11: like that. No, no. Now, knickers, if you asked for knickers in London, you would get a pair of bloomers. Now, bloomers
12: are
11: not...
12: That's what I said.
11: No, they're sort of semi-underclothes. Underneath bloomers, there are sometimes
12: not
11: even
12: not
11: more
12: anymore.
11: Clothes.
12: Not anymore. Not anymore.
9: I don't think that's right.
11: You don't think so, Mr. Young?
9: No, not necessary.
11: What would you get if you asked for knickers?
9: Well, you might get knickerbockers.
11: Say, that's a mess. If you asked for knickers, you'd get knickers?
5: Shorts.
9: Yes.
11: That's very confusing. I thought you would have to ask for plus fours if you wanted to... You wouldn't?
9: No, I used to wear knickerbocker long before plus fours were mentioned.
11: Well, this is a very old question. It was made up in 1921.
5: You better stay home, kid.
11: That still leaves us with vests and suspenders. Now, if you asked for a vest, what would you get? Mr. Young?
9: Get an undershirt.
11: You'd get an undershirt, yes. What should you ask for if you're in London and you wanted a vest?
5: A waistcoat.
11: A waistcoat, Mr. Adams, quite right. How do you spell waistcoat, Mr. Adams?
5: W-E-S-K-I-T.
11: How about suspenders? Now, if you asked for suspenders, what would you get?
9: Garters.
11: You would get garters, Mr. Young. Yes. What are suspenders in England? What are...
9: Braces,
11: yes. Well, that gives us at least 2 out of 3. And I'll take up that bloomer question with you after the program, Mr. Taylor.
12: How about this one?
11: From Nancy Gaines of Buffalo. Here, gentlemen, is a menu from Gilbert and Sullivan. Name the operetta in which each course is found. Now, the first course is a rather tough worm, sort of hors d'oeuvre. Mr. Kieran.
14: That was served to the Dicky Bird, Titwillow.
11: Yes, in
14: it
11: what?
14: Sang Titwillow.
11: Yes, in which operetta is that?
12: Mikado.
11: In the Mikado, yes, quite right.
14: Thank you.
11: How about mixed pickles?
12: You were going to say that.
11: Mixed pickles? In what operetta would you find mixed pickles served to you? Mr. Kieran?
14: I think that is in HMS Pinafore.
11: No, sorry.
14: Oh, well,
11: no.
14: So am I.
11: Oh, I'm sorry it isn't.
5: Might be in Princess Ida, but I don't know.
11: It is from Iolanthe. It's the Lord Chancellor who sings the song When You're Lying Awake with a Dismal Headache and so forth.
5: Oh, I never
11: remember it. First your counterpane goes and uncovers your toes, and your sheet slips demurely from under you. Then the blanketing tickles. You feel like mixed pickles. Does that come back to you at all, Mr. Adams?
5: I never listened up to that part.
11: Just the first three lines, eh? Well, that gives us one wrong. How about this? Bottled beer and chops. You'd find that course in what opera?

0: I must say that you are making up for last week, gentlemen.
1: Prodigal, is he?
0: Now, so far, Lucky Strike has paid out three of these $50 war bonds and three sets of the Britannica. And now Mr. Cross points out that procrastination, the thief of time, is also robbing many people of smoking enjoyment.
2: Well, ladies and gentlemen, perhaps you've been intending to try Lucky's, but then you keep putting it off. If so, you may be missing something. For make no mistake, in a cigarette, it's the tobacco that counts. Better tobacco means more mildness, better taste, a finer cigarette all round. And smokers, Lucky Strike means fine tobacco. At market after market, year after year, we consistently pay the price to get the better quality leaf. For example, in Greenville, Tennessee, at auctions of the 1939 crop, the American Tobacco Company paid 26% more for the tobacco it bought for its cigarettes and other tobacco products. Yes, 26% above the average market price published by the United States Department of Agriculture. And that crop, properly aged, mellowed, and blended with other fine crops, is in the Luckies you buy today. Mr. Fadiman, don't these facts call for action now?
0: Timely is the word for them, Mr. Cross. And you said your say in just 56 seconds. You know, Mr. Taylor, I'm still worried about those bloomers. Aren't those the things that women wear when they're playing basketball? Aren't those bloomers?
3: No, they wear shorts now.
0: Oh, all right, I give up then. I just don't know. I just can't keep up with things. How about this
3: you
0: one?
3: You don't study the picture, maybe.
0: This is from Charles Nordland, Jr. of Philadelphia. This is about reformed characters in literature. Why did these characters reform? Mrs. Cheney. Why did Mrs. Cheney reform? Mr. Young.
4: Love.
0: Ah, yes, how beautifully you say that, Mr. Young. What was the situation there, briefly? Do you remember it at all?
4: Not very well, except...
3: Roland was a romantic duke, wasn't he?
0: I've forgotten. Does she win out at the end?
4: She gives it all up at the end because she fell in love with me.
0: Oh, Mr.
5: As luck would have it.
4: As luck would have it.
3: A historical instance of miscasting.
0: I should like to remind you, Mr. Young, that all the plugs on this program are by Mr. Milton Cross. That's correct. Mrs. Cheney, in the last of Mrs. Cheney, Mr. Lonsdale's play, reformed for love, and she proved her regeneration by tearing up money that she had received as a bribe. Does that come back to you,
4: yes,
0: now, Mr. Young? How about this? Soapy reformed for what reason? Gosh, first you have to know who Soapy is.
3: Soapy?
0: Soapy, S-O-A-P-Y.
4: Soapy.
0: Does that make it clearer, Mr. Taylor?
6: You don't mean Soapy Sam Wilberforce.
0: No, I don't. He never reformed.
6: That's
0: Soapy,
6: right.
0: Sam Wilberforce. Soapy is a character in one of the stories of O. Henry, in The Cop and the Anthem. Does that recall the... Does that... Well, Soapy is a tramp, and he listens to church music, and the sound fills him with remorse and a desire to reform. It's at that point that a cop comes along and arrests him for loitering and sends him over to the island for a year. Did that come back to you now, Mr. Kieran? Very good story. Got it wrong, too. How about Jean Valjean? He reforms for what reason, Mr. Kieran?
6: Because Bishop Myriel convinces him of that it's better to be a good man than a bad man.
0: Yes, that's quite right. How about this question? This comes from Bell R. Witkin of Springfield, Massachusetts. It's another musical question, gentlemen, which I hope you'll do better on. Each of these selections accompanies the description of a journey. What places are mentioned? Get two out of three, and let's have the first, Mr. Kahn. Mr. Adams?
5: The places mentioned are Alabama and Louisiana.
0: Yes, which is
5: I
0: from...
5: I come from Alabama, my true love for to see.
0: I think you got your states mixed up. He comes from Alabama with his banjo on his knee, and he's going to Louisiana.
5: His true love for to see.
0: That's right, yes. The love is in Louisiana. It's only fair to the inhabitants of Louisiana to make that clear. Now the second...
5: Her name happens to be Susanna, something I don't know what.
6: Oh, Susanna.
0: Just O, period,
3: as
0: Susanna.
3: Oh,
0: that was Anna. Susanna must be your last name.
5: Right.
0: Mr. Kahn? Karen?
6: From the halls of Montezuma to the shores of Tripoli,
0: yes.
6: The U.S. Marines.
0: You bet. The Marines Hymn by Phillips. Now the third and last, Mr. Kahn. Now, what places are mentioned in the course of the journey described in this lovely song?
4: Is there a city called Knee Pants?
0: Knee pants?
5: That's where you live.
0: No,
5: that's where she lived. That's where he lived.
0: No, not knee pants.
5: Lee Pant.

0: It's Alabama.
1: Oh, come, come. There's no such place as Knee Pants, Alabama, Mr. Adams. Mr. Taylor?
2: I don't take with this popular
1: name. Now, come, come. It's one of the best popular songs written in the last couple of years.
2: I know.
1: And the words are good, too.
2: Yes.
1: And you don't
3: about
1: know
3: the mother's advice.
1: Pardon?
3: It's about the mother's advice, but where it was given.
1: Yes, you remember the morals, but the moral, but your geography is weak. From Natchez to Mobile, from Memphis to St. Joe, wherever the four winds blow, that does not come back to
2: me. Oh, I heard a man answer that on a quiz question last night.
1: Only you don't retain for 24 hours, do you, Mr. Taylor? Still, you got 2 out of 3 on that. How about this one? From Alice M. McLean of Briarwood, Long Island. What unusual power was possessed by the following people? Get 2 out of 3. The first is Sam Small. An unusual power possessed by Sam Small. Mr. Adams?
3: Flying in the air.
1: Yes, who was Sam Small?
3: Sam Small is, as Mr. Eric Knight said, a generic term. But Sam Small was a flying Yorkshireman.
1: Yes, in the famous stories by Mr. Knight. How about Clark Kent? Clark Kent.
4: Clark Kent, a comic strip, huh?
1: Why, Mr. Young, you're the first man we've had on this program who ever read comic strips. I'm very glad. Who is Mr. Clark Kent?
4: Well, he changes into Superman.
1: Yes, that's right.
4: Has infinite power of every kind.
1: Yes, he can do practically anything.
4: Yes.
1: That's right. When he is merely Clark Kent, he is what?
4: He's a reporter, a newspaper.
1: Yes, a simple newspaper man. Just tell that to Mr. Adams, Mr. Kieran, will you? I understand there's been a lot of trouble lately about Superman because the boys and girls who listen have written in to ask why he hasn't joined the army and cleaned up the Japs and the Germans. That's true. Did you know that, Mr. Adams?
3: No.
2: He's working on a Japanese spy now, I think.
1: No, I understood that in one sequence, it was made clear that Mr. Kent, or rather Superman, has X-ray eyes. He can't see things, but he can only see through them, so they turned him down on a kind of eye trouble, and he couldn't get through. How about Rima? What unusual power was possessed by Rima, Mr. Kieran?
5: Well, Rima was the girl, of course, in Green Pastures, and she could...
1: Not Green Pastures.
5: the Green Mansion.
1: Yes.
5: Green Mansion by W.H. Hudson.
1: Yes.
5: And she could... she could make herself practically invisible and also climb, run all over trees and bound from limb to limb like a bird.
2: She could chirp like a bird.
1: Yes,
2: too.
1: She could talk to birds.
5: That's right.
1: Yes, which is... Mr. Kieran can do that practically. Mm-hmm. How about this one, which is off the record, gentlemen? You, whether you get this right or wrong, doesn't matter. What unusual power is possessed by George McWhirter Fotheringay? George McWhirter Fotheringay. Mr. Young, I see you trembling.
2: See the lack of intelligence.
1: Mr. Young.
4: Yes, he was given... It was in Wells' book, The Manacle Work Miracles.
1: That's right, yes.
4: And he was given power by some divinity up above to do stop the motion of the earth.
1: Yes, that's quite right. It comes back to you with difficulty, considering that you acted the part, Mr. Young. Well, that's all right. Now, we got 4 out of 4 on that. How about this one? This comes from Lloyd Wendt of Chicago. We ought to get all on this. There are 2 parts. Now, follow this carefully, gentlemen. In a report from the scene of battle, a reporter describes a United States task force as made up in part of the following ships: the Rhode Island, the Boston, the Valley Forge, the Neptune. First, what type of ship is indicated by each of these names? I'll repeat them because to make it easier. The Rhode Island would be what type of ship, Mr. Kieran?
5: All battleships are named after states.
1: Yes, that's quite right. Therefore, the Rhode Island would be a battleship. Now, the next ship is the Boston, making up a part of this task force. Mr. Taylor.
2: That would be a cruiser.
1: That would be a cruiser named after cities.
2: City,
1: named after American cities.
2: Like the Marblehead.
1: Like the Marblehead. And the Valley Forge? The Valley Forge would be what? That's not quite so easy. Mr. Young?
5: No, not a destroyer.
1: No, not a destroyer.
5: Destroyers are named after deceased naval heroes.
1: Now, how about the Valley Forge?
2: Couldn't we come back to that?
5: Might be a tender or something.
1: No, it's an aircraft carrier.
5: Valley Forge?
1: Valley Forge. I imagine aircraft carriers are perhaps named after events or names famous in our history. How about the Neptune? The Neptune?
2: That would be a...
1: Mr. Taylor?
2: I think that would be a submarine.
3: Sounds like a submarine.
1: No.
5: Fish.
2: Hell yes.
1: They're named after fish, and I don't think a submarine would be part of a task force. I know very little of naval matters.
2: Depends on who made it up.
1: Now, the Neptune would be a repair ship, and that would have to go along in case it needed repairs. Now, we got 2 wrong under that, so I'll call that part of the question wrong. How about this? What type of ship did the reporter probably leave out? We've had battleship, cruiser, aircraft carrier, repair ship. Mr. Kieran.
5: He left out a destroyer.
1: He left out a destroyer. And as you said, Mr. Kieran, those
5: destroyers
1: are named...
5: Destroyers are all named after naval heroes, and they have a brass plate with his name on the ship.
1: That's quite right. Now, if we had gotten 100% on that, I would have passed you, gentlemen, but I'm afraid that getting the Valley Forge and the Neptune wrong will send a $50 war bond to Mr. Wendt and a set of the Encyclopedia Britannica. And now Mr. Cross, who is perhaps thinking in terms of golf this nice weekend, draws a little parallel between golf pros and tobacco pros.
0: Well, ladies and gentlemen, to improve your game in golf, you'd certainly take the advice of the professionals, wouldn't you? And you know, in smoking, too, you gain by taking a tip from the pros, the independent tobacco auctioneers, buyers, and warehousemen who earn their living in buying, selling, and handling the leaf. At markets all over the South, these experts see just who buys what tobacco. Yes, year after year, they see the makers of Lucky's consistently pay the price to get the finer, milder leaf. For example, in Conway, South Carolina, at auctions of the 1939 crop, we paid 35% more than the average market price published by the United States Department of Agriculture. At Moultrie, Georgia, 47% more, and so on. And that fine tobacco, properly aged, mellowed, and blended with other fine crops, is in the Luckies you buy today. No wonder that with independent experts, with men who know tobacco best, it's Luckies 2-1. Smokers, you know that in a cigarette, it's the tobacco that counts. Yes, you know that better tobacco means a better smoke. So why not profit by the experience of the men who know tobacco from A to Z? Smoke the smoke tobacco experts smoke.
1: Thank you, Mr. Cross. Mr. Morgenthau, the Treasury Department has made four new friends this evening. I can see that because we have paid out four $50 war bonds and four sets of the Encyclopedia Britannica. You'll get your citations tomorrow from the Treasury Department, gentlemen. And thank you, Mr. Young and Mr. Taylor, for coming tonight. Next week, Mr. Kieran, Mr. Levant, and Mr. Adams will be on deck. And as our guest, the well-known foreign correspondent and author of the best-selling book, People Under Hitler, Mr. Wallace R. Duell. Remember, listeners, for every question that's answered correctly, the sender gets $10 in war stamps. And for every question that stumps our board, and as you see, it can happen, you get a total of a $50 war bond plus the complete 24-volume set of the Encyclopedia Britannica. Remember to send your letters with questions and the correct answers to Information, Please, at 480 Lexington Avenue, New York City. And now a parting message from Mr. L.A. Speed Riggs, famous tobacco auctioneer from Goldsboro, North Carolina.
0: That chant, ladies and gentlemen, is your reminder to smoke the smoke tobacco experts smoke. For these independent experts know Lucky Strike means fine tobacco. At market after market, they see us pay the price to get the milder, better-tasting tobacco. That's why, with men who know tobacco best, it's Lucky's 2-1.
6: 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This is the National Broadcasting Company.

0: Papa?
1: Yes, Mama. What did I do? Fall asleep?
0: You were drowsing, Papa. And no wonder. You work very hard in our shop.
1: You work just as hard, Mama. Mm-hmm. Maybe we close up this bookshop and go away, the two of us, someplace in the mountains. Like in the old country.
0: I would like that, Papa. Mm-hmm. I'm sorry I waked you just now.
1: If you did not wake me, the telephone would. I will answer it. Hello.
2: Mr. Allen, please.
1: This is Mr. Allen speaking.
2: Hold the line, Mr. Allen. London is calling.
1: Mama, it is London, the call I am expecting.
0: Oh, good, good.
3: Hello, Mr. Allen.
1: Yes?
3: This is Jackson.
1: Oh, yes, Mr. Jackson.
3: About those bonds. I can buy at 4, if you like.
1: At 4? Splendid.
3: Good. I'll buy right away.
1: Oh, by all means do, Mr. Jackson.
3: I will. Goodbye.
1: Goodbye. Good news, Mama. Good news.
4: Hello?
1: Mr. Bernard?
4: Yes?
1: You know who this is?
4: Oh, yes.
1: About that car you were going to get me.
4: Yes?
1: I want to make certain it has 4 good tires. 4.
4: Don't worry. It'll have 4 good tires. Is that all?
1: That is all, Mr. Bernard. Goodbye.
4: Bye.
1: Mama. Oh, Mama.
0: Yes, Papa.
1: Mama, the arrangements are all complete.
0: They are. That's good.
1: Very good. We are smuggling in another $150,000 worth of diamonds. We'll have them tomorrow.
5: And now, on to Dick Calmer as Boston Blackie. Enemy to those who make him an enemy, friend to those who have no friend.
6: Well, Mr. Brown, are you customs officials officially satisfied that I'm not smuggling anything into your fair country?
7: We're satisfied you don't have anything on you or in your luggage, Mr. Lewis. But we know you're smuggling stuff into this country, and we'll catch you with it one of these days.
6: You hope. Goodbye.
7: I wouldn't be so smug, Lewis. There might be a next time, you know.
6: Ha, ha.
7: Miss Weeks, I'm leaving my office. I may not be back for several days. I'm devoting that much time to following a certain Mr. Frank Lewis.
0: Oh, Blackie. Now I know what they mean by saved by the bell. One more punch and that kid White would have been knocked out, wouldn't he?
8: You said it. I'm surprised he was still around to get that one more punch.
9: Your attention, please.
0: Uh-oh, maybe they stopped the fight.
9: Your attention, please. Will Boston Blackie please go to the telephone at booth 6?
8: Oh, and I thought it was going to be something important. Excuse me, Mary.
0: Sure, sure, but don't you forget to come back.
9: Will Boston Blackie please go to the telephone at booth 6? Boston Blackie, wanted on the telephone at booth 6.
8: I'll probably miss the knockout now because Inspector Faraday has caught something. Probably a cold like mine. Booth 6. Where's booth 6? Oh, here it is. 6, right here. Hello?
10: Blackie?
8: Yes?
10: Blackie, this is Charlie Kingston.
8: Charlie! How are you? Never mind, don't tell me. I'll tell you. You've just put over another $1 million deal and you want to brag about it.
10: No, it isn't that. Blackie, I'm sorry to have bothered you with the fight. But I have to see you here at my house tomorrow afternoon, and I didn't want you to make any other plans. I'm worried, terribly worried. Blackie, you've got to be here tomorrow afternoon at 3 o'clock sharp.
6: Well, who is it?
11: Room service.
6: Come in. You set the tray down on this table, will you?
11: Yes, sir.
6: That's right. How's the steak? The way I ordered it?
11: Lift the silver cover and see, sir.
6: Okay, I will.
11: Satisfactory, Mr. Lewis?
6: It ought to be. That's $150,000 worth of diamonds right there. Any trouble getting them here to the hotel?
11: Oh, no, sir. Everything was on schedule. Anything else you need from me, sir?
12: Yes, your clothes. Take off that waiter's outfit and stay in this room. I'll be back in 15 minutes and switch places with you. It's all part of the boss's plan, Carl. All part of the plan.

0: Hello, Papa.
1: Well, Mr. Lewis, I'm glad to see you. I see you changed your clothes with Carl the waiter, as I instructed you to do. Wait, I locked the door, pulled down the shade. There. Now.
0: Well, Papa, I certainly know by now how smart you are. I follow orders.
1: Good, good. You are the only one in our organization who knows me. I'm happy you follow things as I decide them. Did anyone see you leave the hotel?
0: Not a chance. If anyone was trailing me from the plane, they think I'm still in my hotel room. I came down the service elevator and out of the service entrance. But I've got to get back right away before someone misses Carl.
1: Yes, yes, of course.
0: He did his job. Here are the diamonds he gave me. $100,000 worth.
1: Not $150,000 worth? There's no mistake?
0: No.
1: Oh, perhaps I am mistaken. I received a call from London with a code message mentioning the amount and the number 4, which means that the diamonds were to be taped under seat 4 on your plane.
0: That's right. I sat over them right across the ocean.
1: Then I called our friend Joe at the airport, told him in code, of course, to get the diamonds from under seat 4 after the plane had landed and give them to his roommate.
0: Who, naturally, is Carl, the waiter. These are the diamonds he gave me.
1: I was almost positive our London friend said $150,000, but, well, I might have been mistaken. Mama.
2: Yes, Papa.
1: A cup of tea for Mr. Lewis. He has brought us $100,000 worth of diamonds.
0: No, thanks. I don't care for any tea.
1: Oh, but I must insist. You must drink a cup of tea as a token that you trust us, as we have trusted you.
0: Well, Mr. Kingston, shall we talk business?
3: In just a moment, Mr. Lewis. After all, we made this appointment over a week ago. Waiting a few more minutes... Oh, there he is now. Come in. Hello, Blackie. 3 o'clock sharp, just as you promised. How are you?
4: On time, Charlie. How are you?
3: Anxious to get down to business, and I will now that you're here.
4: All right.
3: Blackie, this is Mr. Lewis. Mr. Lewis, Boston Blackie.
5: How do you do, Mr. Blackie?
4: How are you?
3: Mr. Lewis is going to sell me $50,000 worth of diamonds, Blackie.
4: For how much? $100,000?
5: That would be a fair price. Fair to me, that is.
3: A cup of tea, gentlemen?
5: I think so.
4: Why not?
3: All right. Now, about these diamonds, Mr. Lewis.
5: Yes.
3: You say the diamonds are worth more than the $50,000.
5: Much more. Here, take a look. You know diamonds, Blackie.
4: Why the bargain, Lewis? Is this Be Kind to Kingston week?
5: They're not stolen, Blackie.
3: Well, then, let's drink to a good deal. To your health, gentlemen.
5: Thank you.
4: Thank you very much.
3: Now let's get down to business.
5: Good.
4: Lewis, where do these diamonds come from? I'd know if they were hot.
5: They're not even slightly warm, Blackie. So, what difference does it make where they come from?
3: Mr. Lewis, what's the matter?
4: Uh-oh.
3: Blackie, what's the matter with him?
4: Nothing that a little life couldn't cure. He's dead.
3: Dead?
4: And from the looks of him, I'd say he was poisoned. We'd better call the police.
3: Police? Well, we can't, Blackie. I can't be involved in anything like this. I can't afford a scandal.
4: You don't know what a scandal it might be. Something funny about these diamonds, but they're not hot. Chances are they were smuggled in, Charlie.
3: A dead smuggler will be found in my apartment. Now, Blackie, that would ruin me. Blackie, please, now, get rid of the body. You can do it. Nobody will believe we had nothing to do with Lewis's death. Please, Blackie, get rid of this body for me.
4: Okay, Charlie, I'll try. But what a field day it'll be for Faraday if he ever finds out about this. Stop the car about here, Charlie. Any place along this road.
3: All right.
4: I'll carry the body over to these bushes. But I've got a hunch we should have called Faraday. Here goes. One Blackie getting rid of one body.
3: We couldn't have called Faraday, Blackie. Think what that would have meant to my reputation.
4: Think what it would have meant to the inspectors. Well, Mr. Lewis's body. Duck down under the wheel, Charlie. Duck, here comes the car.
3: Blackie, do you think?
4: I'm not thinking anything. Hopefully that car just happened to be coming along this road. We'll see in a minute.
3: Went past Blackie, thank goodness.
4: Goodness had nothing to do with this, Kingston. It's luck. Just plain luck. Look, Charlie, we're here at my apartment. We're safe so far. Stop pacing up and down.
6: I can't help it. I'm worried.
4: You can worry just as well sitting down. We're in no danger, providing nobody saw us.
6: That car that passed us on the road, Blackie, I'm worried about it.
4: Well, I'm a little concerned about that myself. Oh, something tells me that's Faraday.
6: The police? Blackie, what'll we do?
4: Let him in, Charlie. And if Faraday knows something, which I doubt, I can't let him grab me. Because I'm no good to you behind bars. Try and get rid of me.
6: All right, but Blackie, I... Coming.
7: Hello, Inspector Faraday.
8: Well, Charlie Kingston. Good. I'll take both you and Blackie down to headquarters at the same time.
7: Headquarters? What? For what?
8: You don't know for what. Come on in, Mr. Brown. Now, this is the man that dead guy Lewis went to see, isn't it?
9: Sure is, Inspector.
6: How do you know anyone came to see me?
9: I'm Paul Brown, Mr. Kingston, customs official. I was following Lewis when he went to your house, and I saw your friend Boston Blackie carrying out Lewis's body.
8: He followed you in a car and saw you dump the body. Now, where's Blackie?
6: He isn't here.
8: He has to be here. Brown followed him here, and Blackie hasn't gone out. And he can't get out. I've got a man at the back door. Come on, come on. Where is he?
6: He's in the bedroom.
8: Come on, Brown. We'll look. You take the kitchen.
9: Right. If he's in there, I'll get him.
8: And Blackie's not in the bedroom. You find him in there, Brown?
9: No, not in the kitchen.
8: Oh, well, he's in here somewhere. Look in the closets, everywhere.
9: Right.
6: Inspector Faraday, Blackie and I didn't kill Mr. Lewis.
8: You didn't, huh? We had a cup of tea in your place. I know that, because I saw the cups and saucers.
6: Yes, but
8: and he was killed by poison tea. The medical examiner rushed an analysis when we brought in Lewis's body.
9: Can't understand it, Inspector Faraday. I've searched this apartment from top to bottom. This fellow Blackie just isn't here.
6: You can't find him?
8: Not here. One of these days I'll get that guy and I'll... Come on, Kingston. You're going to headquarters.
6: But why? I tell you, I didn't poison Lewis.
9: Sorry, Kingston, but you're the only one who had a chance to poison him. I've been following him. He didn't leave his room at the Carlton Hotel except to go to your house. He even had his meals up in his room. And he never ordered tea.
8: And poison tea killed him. And you gave him tea. Looks like we've got you, Kingston. You and Blackie both.
6: But you haven't Blackie yet.
8: Oh, but I'll get him. Oh, just wait till I get that Boston Blackie. Just wait.
10: Now back to Boston Blackie. Mama and Papa Allen run a quiet little bookstore as a front for a profitable trade in smuggled diamonds. Papa Allen poisons Frank Lewis, but the poison doesn't take effect until Lewis is at the home of Boston Blackie's friend, Charlie Kingston. At Kingston's insistence, Blackie dumps the body of Lewis. But unbeknownst to him, a customs inspector has been following Lewis and trails Blackie and Kingston to Blackie's apartment. Here, the customs man and Inspector Faraday break in, but they find no trace of Blackie. As we return to our story, it is a few seconds afterwards.
4: Phew. Standing on that ledge was awfully uncomfortable. Lucky Faraday didn't look there. Lucky for me. I've got to get Kingston out of this jam. That's a must.
11: Hello?
4: Mary.
11: Oh, hello, Blackie. What's the matter? You sound excited.
4: Not without reason. Only I won't tell you why now. Except that I spent the last 5 minutes on the ledge outside my living room window.
11: Blackie, that ledge is only a foot wide and you're 9 stories up. You didn't stand on that.
4: No, I'm glad to know that. You hear that, nerves? Well, then stop jumping. Mary, listen. You've got to do something for me.
11: Well, of course I will. What is it?
4: A man named Frank Lewis had a room at the Carlton Hotel. I overheard that while I was out on the ledge. I want you to get a room there, too, and order something from room service. Only make sure you get the waiter who served Lewis earlier today.
11: Well, how do I do that?
4: Well, spread some money around, and you'll find which waiter it was. I want to look at him. I'll be around somewhere, Mary. Wait for the waiter, and then wait for me.
12: Come in.
13: Your dinner, miss?
12: Oh, fine, thank you. Would you please bring it in?
13: It was very complimentary of you to ask for me. Somebody recommended me?
12: Yes, a friend who stayed here last week.
14: Any place you'd like me to put the table, miss?
12: Well, now, let me see. Over here by the window, I think.
14: All right. There. You wish to sign the check?
12: No, I think I'll pay for it.
14: As you wish.
12: Oh, dear. Now, where is my purse?
14: Here on the chair, miss.
12: Oh, yes, of course it's on the chair. Now, let's see. Oh, no, I think I'll sign for the thing. If I can just find a pencil...
14: Here's a pencil, miss.
12: Oh, thank you. There you are. It's all signed.
14: Thank you, miss.
12: Oh, just a minute. Just 1 minute, please.
14: Yes, ma'am.
12: Oh, my goodness. Now where did I put my purse?
14: It's still on the chair, miss.
12: Oh, isn't that silly of me? You know... Oh, thank goodness. There he is now. Come in. Blackie, I thought you... Inspector Faraday.
8: Hello, Miss Wesley. Surprised to see me? You can leave, waiter.
14: Yes, sir.
8: You're expecting Blackie, huh? But he's not here yet, is he, Miss Wesley?
12: Blackie? Oh, now, who's Blackie?
8: Uh-huh. You're waiting here for Blackie, all right. Sooner or later, he'll be here. I'll be in touch with you. Then I'll be waiting for him with open arms.
15: I'm not looking for a room. My name's Boston Blackie, and I'm looking for one of your roomers.
16: Are you?
15: Yes. The one who just came in. Who's he?
16: I don't know.
15: Well, do you know what this is?
16: It's a $5 bill.
15: Who was it just came in?
16: You mean Carl Black?
15: Of course. I know he's a waiter. What does he do when he isn't working?
16: He doesn't do nothing except sit up in his room and talk to Joe. And he,
15: Who's Joe?
16: Joe Bernard, Carl's roommate.
15: Oh, what does Joe do? He work at the Hotel Carlton, too?
16: No, he's a mechanic at the airport.
15: Which airport?
16: The one where those big planes come in from overseas.
15: Uh-huh. Very interesting. Mm-hmm. Which is their room?
16: It's the one at the head of the stairs there. Number 5.
15: Thanks. Thanks a lot.
17: Who is it?
15: A friend of yours.
17: Friend of mine, come in. Hey, I don't know you, sir. If you please.
15: But I know you. You're the waiter at the Carlton. I see your roommate's here, too. Allow me to introduce myself. I'm Boston Blackie. You're Joe?
17: So?
15: So, I thought you'd like to know who you're working with.
17: I beg your pardon, but I don't know what you mean.
15: You know what I mean. We're all in this together. This nice diamond smuggling business.
17: I'm exceedingly sorry, sir. You're mistaken.
15: Really? What do you say, Joe?
18: I say you're in the wrong cubbyhole.
15: Well, right or wrong, we're all in this cubbyhole together. And this room is a lot cozier than the death cell up the river.
18: You must be out of your mind. You don't make sense.
15: Don't I?
18: No.
15: I know the police are looking for us for killing Lewis. Now am I making sense?
17: Mr. Lewis dead?
18: Shut up, Carl.
15: Don't try to shut him up, Joe. Look, we've got to do some fast thinking. Lewis was killed by poison tea. The police think you poisoned him, Carl.
17: They think I did, sir, but I served him no tea.
15: Well, where did he get it? He was in his hotel room all the time, except... when he went to Kingston's to sell him those jewels, was he?
17: No. He went out once in my waiter's uniform. That was something our employer worked out in case anybody was following Mr. Lewis.
15: Oh, he did leave the hotel once before he went to Kingston's.
17: Yes, sure. He went to deliver the diamonds to our employer.
15: Well, and maybe that's where Lewis picked up the poison tea. That's it, sure. It was a slow-acting poison that didn't take effect until he was talking to Kingston and me.
17: Undoubtedly, sir.
18: Look, Carl, you're yapping too much.
15: Say... I don't know who the boss is, do either of you?
17: No, but I've got...
18: You're talking too much to suit me, Carl. Maybe this will shut you up.
15: Maybe I know this will shut you up.
17: You hit Joe very hard, sir.
15: He needed something to keep him quiet for a while. Now, you have any idea who the boss is?
17: No, sir, I haven't.
15: Well, how do you get your instructions?
17: Our employer, I really don't know who he is, calls here. Sometimes around this time, sometimes later, sometimes not at all.
15: I see. Look, you and I are going to make ourselves a lot of money, see? When the boss does call, if he calls, talk to him and tell him just what I tell you to say.
17: What will that be, sir?
15: Well, we'll get to that in a minute.
19: Hotel Carlton.
15: 11:15, please.
19: 11:15. One moment, please.
17: Who are you calling, sir?
15: A friend of mine. I wanted to know that the...
20: Hello?
15: Mary, this is Blackie. I followed that waiter to his rooming house.
20: Hang up quick. The police are here. They'll trace this call.
15: Oh, no, they won't. What? Hello? Hello? She hung up. Smart girl. But if she hung up too soon, maybe she was too smart.

0: Mama.
1: Yes, Papa?
0: It's time to call young Carl's place. You keep on resting, Mama. You've had a hard day. I'll call.
1: All right, Papa.
0: We received a new shipment of children's books today.
1: Oh, we did? That's nice.
0: Some lovely books, too. Delightful stories. Delightful.
2: Hello?
0: Hello, Carl?
2: Yes, this is Carl.
0: Carl, will you please tell Joe something for me? Next
2: I beg your pardon, sir, but I have a message from Joe and myself for you.
0: What is this?
2: I'm sorry, sir, but you see, Joe and I found out who you are and all about the murder of Mr. Lewis.
0: So?
2: In view of the fact that Joe and I have all this additional knowledge, sir, couldn't we have a little meeting?
0: You say you know who I am. I think you are not telling the truth.
2: I, sir? A liar? Oh, no, sir. But I can understand your doubts. A hopeful doubt, isn't it, sir? Perhaps I am lying, but can you afford to take that chance? Now, won't you come to see us, sir? We'd be so happy to have you.
3: I tell you, Carl, we're nuts to pull this stunt of Blackie's. I say let's get out of here before the boss gets here and cracks down on both of us.
4: I'm afraid that's not possible, Joe, much as I might want to.
3: Yeah? Well...
4: Shh! That's our employer. I'm sure we should do what Blackie told us.
3: Okay, we'll give it a whirl. Come in.
0: Hello. You are Carl and Joe, aren't you? Don't move, either one of you, please.
4: Look, Papa, you can't kill us.
0: Can't I? I'm sure Mr. Lewis had the same doubt, but... Just a minute. I am about to make a terrible error. There are three hats on the table here, and so far I have accounted for only two heads. I think perhaps the third one might belong to someone hiding in this closet. So, come out, young man. I have a gun in my hand.
5: I see it, thank you. But it's the look in your eye that frightens me more.
4: Blackie, you're responsible for all this.
3: Shut up, Carl.
0: Blackie? So, this is Mr. Boston Blackie. Well, Mr. Blackie, you are about to make the headlines again. But this time, not as a hero, but as a corpse. I am so sorry
6: and
0: I have...
6: I'm sorry to have to do this to you.
3: Hi, Blackie. Who are these mugs?
5: Hello, Faraday.
3: All right, Rollins, bring the boys in here and round up this gang.
5: Wow, thought you'd never get here, Faraday.
3: What do you mean, you thought I'd never get here? You're just lucky I was in that hotel room with Miss Wesley when you phoned and I traced the call. You'd be dead now if I weren't so smart.
5: I knew you were in that room with Mary Faraday. That's why I made the call. I wanted you to trace it.
3: You wanted me to?
5: Sure. I not only wanted you to get me out of this jam, but I wanted to show, well, I must show my appreciation. I have arranged for you to pick up Carl here and Joe and Papa. Now, I've given you a nice haul. Now, suppose you haul me home. I'm tired.

0: Well, Blackie, all I've got to say is once you got your teeth into that smuggling situation, things certainly happened fast, didn't they?
1: One thing is certain, Mary. The gang's broken up, and even its London contact has been, how would Scotland Yard say it, apprehended.
0: You know, of course, that you had me worried when you didn't get to the hotel in time to see the waiter.
1: I was in the hall and followed him.
0: Oh, I might have known. Blackie, what is there about you and me that attracts situations like the smuggling ring?
1: I don't know. Maybe it's like those divining rods they use to find water or oil or gold. If the stuff is there, the rod will find it.
0: When trouble's there, Blackie will find it. Is that it?
1: Something like that. You know, the thing that amused me about this last case of ours is how Papa and Mama used a bookstore as a blind for their smuggling activities. The old man seemed to be very fond of books, by the way.
0: Well, that's as it should be. Inspector Faraday booked him, didn't he?

From Hollywood, the Mutual Network, in cooperation with Family Theater, brings you Henry Wadsworth Longfellow's story of King Robert of Sicily, with Raymond Burr as King Robert. To introduce the drama, your host, J.

Thank you, Tony Lafrano. Family theater's only purpose is to bring to everyone's attention a practice that must become an important part of our lives if we are to win peace for ourselves, peace for our families, and peace for the world. Family theater urges you to pray. Pray together as a family. Henry Wadsworth Longfellow's name is most familiar today as the author of such great American poems as Evangeline, Song of Hiawatha, The Wreck of the Hesperus, and The Village Blacksmith. But it was in the tales of a wayside inn that the poet drew upon his vast travel experiences to retell stories in verse that had been popular for centuries in prose and narration. In reading these tales, we find that Longfellow stressed the simple things of life for his drama. And such is the story we have adapted from a short poem in his Tales of a Wayside Inn. We invite you to listen now to Raymond Burr in the title role of King Robert of Sicily, with Lamont Johnson as narrator.

0: Robert of Sicily sat at Vespers one evening, the voices of the choir scarcely touching his consciousness. Attired in the gold fineries appropriate to his position as the ruler of all Sicily, King Robert could not keep his mind from the many affairs of state. Throughout the long day, petition after petition had been laid before him, some large, some small, but each distracting. And so Robert, the great and powerful king of Sicily, sat in the beautiful church surrounded by his retinue of attendants and heard only a vague Latin word here and there. But suddenly, one such word stood out from all the others and brought him upright with curiosity. He turned to Rinaldo, his chamberlain.
1: Think you not that the monks sing poorly tonight, Rinaldo?
2: I had not noticed it, sire.
1: Possibly you let your mind wander. I thought you might have caught the phrase they mumbled concerning a potentate. But apparently you do not listen as you should.
2: Your pardon, sire. I must admit that I was listening well to the Latin phrases. You must be referring to the part wherein they sang De posuit potentes, de sede, et exaltavit humiles.
1: Your memory is good, Rinaldo. Those were the proximate words. Are you able to tell me their meaning?
2: They are part of the words of Our Lady to Elizabeth, her cousin, in announcing the glad news of the coming birth of her child.
1: Just tell me the meaning of the Latin words, Rinaldo. I know full well the background of the Magnificat.
2: They mean this. He has put down the mighty from their seat and has exalted the humble.
1: And who has this power? Power to put down the mighty?
2: Sire, they mean God, who gives all men their temporary strands of power.
1: Then I tell you, Rinaldo, that it would be well for the monks to see that they keep seditious thoughts in the Latin tongue. He shall put down the mighty, shall he? Well, I will have it known that there is no power that can push me from my throne. No power. In the morning I shall write a letter of state for all to read that I am the power above all, and that there is no maker of kings capable of pushing me from my throne. As for now, if the monks have nothing better for me to listen to, then I shall let the monotony of their singing bring me its only worthwhile reward, irresistible sleep.

0: And sleep he did. Robert pushed the thoughts from his mind that would keep him awake. His head dropped over in a deep sleep that was not even disturbed by the departure from the church of his attendants, who were fearful of awakening their king. Later, the flickering lights failed to reveal the slumped form of the sleeping king, and the church was locked from the outside by the sexton. Sometime past midnight, Robert sat bolt upright in the huge church. His heart pounded with anger, the result of his having dreamed that some mighty power sat higher than he. He found himself alone in the haunting gloom. A spark of fear came then to ignite his anger, and Robert became like a man possessed. He wrenched himself out of the pew and fled down the aisle of the church to the huge doors. He beat on them and shouted for someone to open them. The sexton fearfully flung open the doors, and Robert, with a bellow of rage, charged down the steps. The maddened king raced to the palace and thundered down the corridors toward the great reception hall. There, the sounds of a great party met his ears, and when he crossed the threshold, he found much merriment. There was music and dancing and laughter, which did not sit well with the mood of Robert of Sicily, the king.
1: Stop! Stop it, all of you! I command you to stop! Quiet! Quiet! I shall have absolute quiet before I continue. Now, I wish to see all the members of my court immediately in my private chambers. Everyone else must leave the palace at once.
2: And by what authority do you give such orders?
1: What? Who dares question my...
0: Robert turned towards the voice that had questioned his authority and was stunned at what he saw. A man was sitting on the throne overlooking the festivities, the image of Robert himself. The raging king could not believe what he saw. A man who was his absolute twin.
1: You! Why are you on my throne? Why do you wear my robes?
2: May I ask who addresses me in such manner?
1: I am the king. I am Robert, king of Sicily, brother of the emperor. How dare you usurp my throne?
2: Are you truly the king?
1: The king? Of course I'm the king. There's no power greater than I. Everyone gathered here knows me well. I demand to know why all of you pay homage to an imposter. Speak! Is there not someone here who is man enough to explain this insolence to me? Then, as king, I command you to slay this trespasser.
3: I say down with this tattered intruder. We have all heard him speak words of treason. Let us run him through before he molests King Robert.
4: Hold your swords! Hold! Hold!
2: Put up your swords, gentle nobles. This is a man to be pitied, not to be slain. Let us hear the poor creature out. Now, tell me, who are you? And why have you come here? No one has claimed to know you, and yet you rave of being king.
1: I am the king. I have come to claim my throne from you, an imposter.
2: I? An imposter? Robert, king of Sicily?
1: I am Robert. Do you not all recognize me, you who know me so well?
3: I do not know you at all.
2: Yes. It is easy to see that this is a poor jester who, passing by, thought to bring attention to his talents with this ridiculous claim. Then let him revel in victory. For from this time forward, he shall be the king's jester, and shall wear the fool's cap with bells and the scalloped cape. Scorpy?
5: Eh? Tis a fool's fool that would waste a second to answer the summons of his king. And I am but a king's fool. What is your wish, King Robert?
2: Scorpy, my own jester. Scorpy, the sins of your past have overtaken you this night in the form of a brother fool. He will be your boon companion in foolery. Take this man who claims to be king and see that he is fitted with cap and bell so that all men know of his right to foolishness.
0: Thus, Robert, king of Sicily, was given into the care of the man who had been his own jester, and under duress was taken to Scorpi's quarters, a small room behind the stables. When When Robert awoke the next morning, he was certain that this was surely a dream, that he would find himself in his own beautifully appointed room with attendants awaiting his first wish or command for the day. Instead, his eyes met the dingy gloom of a stable-like room with straw on the floor and a small basin of water in one corner. On the wall hung the tattered remnants of his royal robes. Robert bounded to his feet.
2: Where am I? What is it that I hear as I move? And it was truly no dream. Why, I am wearing the fool's cap, just as he said I would.
1: Well, I'll soon show them.
5: Well done. Well done indeed.
2: Who is that? Oh, Scorpy.
5: Yes, it is I, Scorpy. And I cannot help but applaud a clown who rehearses his day's chief foolery even before he washes his grimy face. More. Let me see more.
2: Indeed, you shall see more. Just follow me to the chambers of the man who has claimed my throne.
5: I prefer to wait here. You will be back.
0: Robert hurried to the palace, a fury within him driving him on. But as he neared the steps, he became aware of the shouts of pages and guards.
6: Ah, here comes Robert Little King. Make way for Robert Little King.
7: Good morning, Your Majesty. Where are your robes this morning?
0: Robert made his way down the long halls of the palace to the accompaniment of taunts and the echoes of taunts. As he neared the chambers of the king, a large voice boomed out at him. It was the provost marshal of the king's household, not a kind man at best. And this morning he was in no mood for toying with a man who proclaimed himself king.
1: Ho there, clown! What are you doing in the halls before the king's chambers with neither summons nor proper dress?
6: Out of my way! I will see the man who would have my throne.
1: It is a pair of scissors you will see first. Come, I will escort you, Your Majesty.
0: Back to the stables and the taunts of Scorpy and the servants, where they cut Robert's hair in order to make him look as ridiculous as possible.
5: There! He is finished. And look, look at what we have now.
2: Cowardly rabble you are to tie me here and touch my head.
5: Oh, Your Majesty, Robert Little King, we are sorry. If there's anything we could do to make you happy again... I know. Let us present him with a nice crown. Provost, you will find one there on the floor.
1: Here. Catch it.
5: Yes. Nice bells to warn his subjects that the king approaches. And now, Provost, hand me the scepter, which symbolizes all his power.
1: You must mean this one.
5: Yes, that is it. And now, Robert Little King, I crown you King of Foolery.
0: The proud and mighty Robert had passed from King of all Sicily to Robert Little King, with his realm the world of mirth for those around him, searing sadness for Robert himself. All those who heard him proclaim his right to the throne merely laughed and taunted him and said what a fine clown he was to choose such a daring theme for his foolery. Robert tried hard to shut his ears to what he saw and heard directed at him. But the most terrible moments of all were when the king would stop him in passing and say to him,
8: "Are you king?"
2: "Yes, I am. I am the king."
0: Thus Robert would be constantly reminded of his inferior position, and rebellion boiled in his heart as it began to be clear to him that no matter what he did or said, there was no one in the whole world who would take up his cause. Soon he decided that the best he could possibly do was to accept his fate as best he could. One day he and Scorpy, tired of composing rhymes and silly jokes to use in their byplay, merely sat and talked.
5: Robert Little King, it is a foolish world that asks of a man that he devote his whole lifetime to the entertainment of others.
2: Scorpy, I thought that you reveled in this type of life.
5: And that is because many years ago I had to face the fact that there was no more life for me as the son of my parents.
2: Where are your parents?
5: My mother died shortly after I was forced to join Robert's palace staff.
2: Did she know why you had left home?
5: She did. Many years ago, she sewed me a clown suit for a performance in my first May festival. Although I had managed to acquire much education, I was always inclined to foolish doings, and when Robert the King came to the festival, he demanded that I come to the palace as his court fool. The mere thought of such degradation gradually killed my mother.
2: Where is your father now?
8: He died of the typhus germ 5 years ago. He spent his last years tending the horses in Robert's stable.
9: Alonzio?
8: His name was Alonzio, and Robert treated him like the dirt he walked on. But there was nothing I could do. I can remember one fine summer morning when King Robert called for his great horse, DeBob, as he had planned a day's hunting. My father was frantic to find that DeBob had a strained tendon that morning, and when Robert found out about it, he was furious, even though he had many other horses equally as good. He sent for my father and had him flogged and put in the dungeon for 3 days without food.
0: And well he should. The man was responsible for the horse, was he not?
8: You would indeed make a fine king, Robert Little King. You sound like King Robert himself.

0: 3 weeks passed, and Robert and Scorpi were again summoned before the king.
1: Robert Little King, I have the results of the trial of your plan, and they are not what you said they would be.
2: But I do not understand. Drastic plans demand drastic measures.
1: During the past 3 weeks, stealing in the palace has increased tenfold. Those guilty of it have only become more and more sly. And so, in accordance with my agreement, I now ask you, Scorpi, how would you answer the situation?
3: Begging your forgiveness for my presumption, I say this, sire. If I were a king of men, I would act as if I were one who had been given the world's properties, as a steward is given certain of the king's material goods, to do the best with them that it is possible to do. I say that the root of the stealing in this palace is the conditions under which we live. To discourage stealing, I would provide a fair share of food for those who labor for me and provide services. I would see that all men within my realm were treated with the respect due an individual, and that they were provided decent homes in which to live. And I assure you, sire, that if these steps were taken, then there would be no reason for anyone to steal. And as for setting me free, if you can find it within you to do what I have said, then serving you in any capacity will be a pleasure, and the many years of my humiliation will have been well spent for this moment.
1: I assure you, Scorpi, that what you have said will be abided by. I will see to it.
0: Robert was furious, but the plan was successful. Happiness and the will to work replaced discontent and laziness for the first time. Scorpi, with the true humility of a good person, tried many times to speak to Robert, but Robert repulsed all overtures. After much insistence on the part of the king, Scorpi had accepted the land promised as his reward and was preparing to leave the palace one evening. On his way to Vespers, he paused at the stables to bid Robert goodbye. Robert was in the stable yard, observing the weak attempts of a young knight to school an untrained horse.
4: Robert Little King, I would like to say goodbye to you before I leave.
5: I have nothing to say to you, Scorpi.
6: Look out! He's broken away! Look out! Clown, look out!
4: Boss, he's knocked Robert down!
7: Hey!
4: Okay, get up, Robert. He's trying to trample you. Get up, I will distract him. Here. Now you are free, Robert. Get up and run. I'll quiet him. I will...
8: Scorpi, my friend. Why, Scorpi, why? Why did you try to save me? You could see he was in a fury to kill.
3: Robert, you will forgive me for the times I've tortured you. I'm sorry for everything I've done. No, I'm glad I could help you. I wanted to let you know I...
8: Scorpi. Oh, my friend. My friend.

0: Robert flung himself sobbing across the broken body of Scorpy, and when he arose, it was as a humble man, stunned beyond imagination. To think that this little jester would give his life for him, whom he had all the reason in the world to resent, not only for the things he did to him as king, but also for his rudeness to him just before his death. Robert began to walk, slowly, hardly knowing where he went, with great choking sobs welling up in his breast. The sobs were not so much in grief for his dead rescuer as for the racking sorrow he felt for the kind of man he himself had been. Suddenly, his mind became aware of the chanting of the monks at Vespers.
1: He has put down the mighty from their seat and has exalted the humble.
2: Robert. Come here, Robert.
1: Sire, Scorpy has...
2: I know, Robert. Scorpy has given his life to save yours, has he not?
1: Yes. Yes, but how did you know?
2: I have known, Robert.

0: He loved you. And there is no greater love than that a man will give up his life for his brother.
1: Please, sire. Please, may I go now?
0: Answer one question first, then I will leave you. Robert, you have said many times that you are king. Tell me, Robert, are you king?
1: Sire, as I kneel at your feet, I ask you to forgive me for my presumption. No, I am not king. I have learned in many ways that there is more to kingliness than the mere possession of a throne. I know now that each man can be a king if he so desires. No, I am not king.
0: Robert, get to your feet. Robert, now you are again the king.
1: But I am not. Where have you gone? What has happened to you? I'm wearing my robes once again. He has clothed me once again in the kingly robes. And he was an angel, sent from God to show me how to be king. De posuit potentes, de sede, et exaltavit humiles. He has put down the mighty from their seat and has exalted the humble.

0: Now, this is J. Carroll Nash again. Of course, it's impossible to read today's flaming headlines without grave thought and grave consternation. Who can think any longer that these things are at a distance? Neither should we think of God as at a distance. As the poet says in telling us of the nearness of God, pluck but a flower and you start an angel's wing. So it is that every whispered prayer is whispered into the ear of God, bending low to hear us, eager to help us, knowing our needs better than we know them ourselves. As we pray with our families, let us remember that many homes, many families, yes, many of our neighbors have absent members on some far-flung battlefront. Can we deny them, these brave ones, the generous gesture of our prayers today and every day? As we pray with our families and for our families, let us remember, too, the family of nations so much in need in these hours. Let us remember how much they need God's help. Prayer is the most powerful force in the world. It's more powerful than armies or cosmic energy, cannons, even the atom bomb. Yes, prayer is not bound to earth like armies or restricted to the stratosphere like planes or held to the seas like ships. But prayer is a divine arrow that goes right to the heart of God. We must use it for ourselves and for others. Keep at heart this hopeful thought. The family that prays together stays together.
1: More things are wrought by prayer than this world dreams of.
2: From Hollywood, Family Theater has brought you King Robert of Sicily with Raymond Burr as King Robert and J. Carroll Nash as host. Lamont Johnson was the narrator. Others in our cast were Junius Matthews, Ed Begley, Michael Hayes, and Jim Nusser. 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Mansfield. 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
1: Ladies and gentlemen, we present the Navy Lark with our three stars, John Pertwee, Leslie Phillips, and Stephen Murray. A visit to Admiralty is always a little unnerving for Captain Povey. He never knows whether he's up to his neck in muck or medals. Yes, if today's interview with the Admiral goes anything like all the others, it won't be a medal. So let's see what sort of muck is flying about this time.
2: Good morning, my man. I'm Captain Povey, and I have an appointment to see the Admiral.
3: Oh, yes, sir. What have you done?
2: Done? I haven't done anything.
3: Oh, so that's it. You're redundant. Hard luck, sir. It's that door over there, sir. I don't suppose he'll keep you long.
2: No, it's a mistake. They can't do this to a man who's in his prime. When have I ever failed to carry out my duties to the absolute maximum of requirements? I'm not a man to be trifled with, but I'll soon tell them a thing or two. They can't throw a man on the scrap heap when he's devoted his entire career to...
3: It's still that door over there, sir.
2: Oh, thank you very much. Come in! You can't do this, sir. It's a criminal waste of manpower. Well, they don't make officers like me anymore. I demand to see their lordships personally and state my case to them. But ask me questions. Look at my muscles. Feel my pulse. I'm in the pink. Watch. Running on the spot. Begin. Up, up, up, up, up, up, up, up, up, up, up, up. Oh, oh, dear.
4: Reaping, Ivy. What's the matter with this idiot? Yeah.
2: I was running on the spot, sir.
4: Well, that's a relief. I thought you'd trodden on a fag end and found you had a hole in your boot.
5: Yes, yes, my word, yes. Just what I thought. Yes, yes. By George, he was going there. Yes, yes. Up and down, up and down, up and down. Yes, up, yes, down. Pull! Yes, blow! Yes.
4: Armbridge!
5: Yes.
4: Shut up. No, where's this fool Povey?
2: Here, sir. I mean, I'm Captain Povey, sir.
4: What? Oh, hello, Povey. You're late. What delayed you?
2: I haven't been delayed, sir.
4: Been having a gin and lemonade? It's a bit early, isn't it? Well, nice to have seen you. Call in any time. We'll leave you to sort out the details.
2: Sort out the details? The details of
4: wife keeping well, is she?
2: Yes, I did it. Of course, she's just got over.
4: Has she really? Nasty, that.
5: Yes, yes, yes. Very, yes. Extremely, yes, yes.
4: How would you know? You never had it.
5: No, no, never.
4: Shut up, Armbridge, and let a chap get a word in with us.
5: Certainly, yes. By all means, yes. With pleasure, yes. Carry on, please do. Naturally, yes.
4: Bash him, somebody.
2: Excuse me, sir, but what exactly did you want
4: Hello. Don't tell me. I know. Povey, isn't it? Yes, nice to see you. Is the wife keeping well?
2: Yes, sir.
4: Oh, good, good. Last time we met, she just got over a nasty attack.
2: She's fully recovered now, sir.
4: Has she really? Well, time's a great healer, isn't it? Now, about this home fleet exercise, I notice you haven't sent Troutbridge.
2: Oh, no, sir. Whenever they put to sea, the Sunday papers print articles like Frigate Causes International Situation, and hundreds of people bash their boots to bits walking from Aldermaston again.
5: Yes, yes. Yes, know what you mean. Yes. Oh, yes. Had a chap in here earlier. Yes. Couldn't stop. No, feet going all the time. Yes, up and down, up and down, up and down. My word, he was going some. Yes, yes, yes. What were we talking about?
2: I wish I knew.
4: Now, about this Whittlesea Bay Navy Week.
2: This what, sir?
4: Whittlesea Bay Navy Week. Good heavens, Povey, keep awake. What do you think we've been talking about all this time?
2: I'm waiting to hear.
4: Waiting for a beer? You've just had a gin and lemonade. It's only 10:30 now. My word, this one likes his wallop, all right.
2: I didn't say anything.
4: Oh, do stop interrupting, Povey. Now, about this Navy Week. Before Troutbridge sails, I wanted to pick up me barge and tow it round.
6: The Whittlesea Bay idiots have arranged some ceremonial codswallop, you see.
7: Arranged what, sir?
6: Goodness knows. Anyway, the point is, I want Troutbridge and my barge at Whittlesea Bay by tomorrow.
7: Tomorrow? Yeah. Oh, but that's not possible, sir. I mean, there isn't time. They'd never get up steam. I don't know if the crew are on
6: me. That's the spirit, Povey. I knew you could cope. I'll see them at Whittlesea Bay, then.
7: But I...
6: Regards to the wife.
8: Left hand down a bit.
9: Left hand down a bit it would be, sir, if our left hand wasn't down a bit already, sir.
8: Eh? What? Now, how did that happen?
7: As far as you and navigation is concerned, Mr. Phillips, I suspect that the command left hand down a bit is a sort of reflex action.
10: It's a what sort of oof?
7: He does it without thinking.
10: Does he?
8: Yes, I do it all the time. No, I mean, I never let my left hand down a bit know what my right hand up a bit is doing. I mean, when my left hand down, I never know when it's up in the... On second thoughts...
9: Yes, sir?
8: Steady at that, whatever it is.
9: Steady at whatever it is, sir.
8: Good man.
9: Not at all, sir. I'm just a comrade in arms, sharing what promises to be a rip-snorting experience.
8: Exactly. This is the life.
9: Yes, sir.
11: Comrades, comrades, ever since we were boys.
7: Yes, yes, yes. All right, most touching. Now, does anybody know where we are?
9: Well, surprisingly enough, sir, approaching Whittlesea Bay, sir.
8: Are you sure?
9: I'm as astonished as you are, sir, but yes, we are.
8: I say... Oh, I am proud.
7: Mr. Phillips.
8: Well, they can't complain this time. Leslie has excelled himself. Mind you, far be it from me to take all the credit. I mean, I could never have done it without the able assistance of my,
11: comrades, comrades, ever since we were boys.
7: No, Mr. Phillips, you couldn't have done this lot alone.
8: There you are, you see, Chief. Even Mr. Murray is impressed.
7: Oh, I am. Very. Mr. Phillips.
8: Sir?
7: Where is the Admiral's barge?
8: Well, it's right behind, and we picked it up from the, and we've towed it back from, Stop engines.
9: Stop engines it is, sir.
8: Now, how did I come to forget that?
7: I wouldn't know, but forget it you have.
9: Oh, stone me, we'll never find our way from Portsmouth to Whittlesea Bay twice in the same year.
8: Well, it's old Thunderguts' fault. He didn't tell us where the barge is garaged.
7: Oh, I'm afraid he did. She's in Dock 5 and probably wondering where we are.
8: That's not the point. I mean, you chaps should have noticed we've forgotten the Admiral's barge, and frankly, I'd have said, if you chaps were,
11: Comrades, comrades, ever since we were boys, comrades...
8: Then you'd have told a chap...
7: Stop fussing, Mr. Phillips. Let's get back to Pompey and collect the flaming thing before it's too late.
8: Right, sir. Now then, Dock 5, you said, wasn't it?
7: I did.
8: Good. Yes, yes. Now, well, in that case, taking into consideration the trade winds and the cross currents and a starting price of only 10 green bottles hanging on the wall, I'd say, in the first place, it's a clear case for,
9: Sir?
8: Full ahead both and left hand down a bit.
9: Full ahead both and left hand down a bit as ever was and ever is, sir.
8: Thanks, comrade.
9: Ready to start the tow out the docks now, sir. Taking the strain now, sir. Well, let's hope it's the right barge we're even an owing this time.
8: They will be. Just you wait and, Whoa! Just a minute. Hold it. Half off the tow. Let go, somebody. Pick it up. Pick it up there. I mean, stop engines.
9: Stop engines, sir. And well done. It was a patrol boat in dry dock.
8: Pardon?
9: So far, sir, you've towed everything out of docks 4, 6, 7, and 8, sir. Now, how about having a tiny go at the Admiral's barge in Dock 5, sir? Eh? Just to show there's no ill feeling.
8: Well, it's not my fault. I mean, they should number the beastly things more clearly.
7: If we manage to get back in daylight instead of doing a grand tour of the Channel Islands and an incredibly close view of the Beachy Head Lighthouse on the way, might have been easier.
8: What a nice chap that lighthouse keeper was. I mean, fancy offering to make us a cup of tea like that.
9: Do you know, sir, if we'd have been much closer, he could have passed it out to us.
7: Mr. Phillips, if you're not too busy, do you think we could collect the barge now?
8: Well, oh, certainly. No trouble at all, sir. Now, well, where is Dot 5?
9: Astern of us, sir. Directly astern. And it flaming well has been all the time.
8: Well, you might have told a chap. Slow us down both.
7: Slow us down both, sir.
8: Now, right hand down, a tiny minikin.
7: Who? Modicum.
9: Modicum? He said a minikin.
7: A modicum is a minikin.
8: And a minikin is a modicum.
9: Is it? Well, don't giggle, is it?
7: Bridge number one speaking.
12: Starboard lookout here, sir. Leading Seaman Goldstein chatting. I only wanted to say, if you're looking for the dock that has the Admiral's barge in it...
7: Well?
12: It was that one. Anyone for firewood?
7: Mr. Phillips.
8: Oh, sorry, pardon.
7: For pity's sake, let's get it in tow and round to Whittlesea Bay before it sinks.
9: Oh, I said, the lads are bunging the towing oars on her now, sir.
7: Good. I know it's a foolish question, but is there by any chance an odd bit of paint left in the stores we could slap on the barge on the way round?
9: Oh, I think we could find a minikin and a tinikin. Or a modicum on a drummicum, sir.
7: Splendid. Of course, it'll be 90% terps, but it might cover up some of the damage.
9: Towing oars are fixed and ready, sir.
8: Oh, well done. Off we go, then. Whittlesea Bay, here we come again. Slow ahead, both.
9: Slow ahead, both, please, sir.
7: Bridge number one.
12: Starboard lookout here, sir. I was just having a bit of a think. I mean, I know we've got the Admiral's barge safely in tow at last, but before moving off, shouldn't we have...

0: untied her from the dock.
1: Yes, now you come to mention it, we should.
0: Ah, thought so. Clumsy, really, wasn't it?
2: Sorry, pardon, chaps. Jettison lump of dock and full ahead both.
3: Dump it and run for it, it is, sir.
4: Right, muck up this is. I mean, you're making a proper Charlie out of my hubby, his worship, and no mistake.
3: Oh, she's right, you know. She is. She's dead right. I mean, Whittlesea Bay Regatta, patron his worship, me, is going to be a proper washout with no grand opening by his worship the mayor, me, aboard the Admiral's barge. I mean, we were relying on it turning up light, weren't we, Ethel?
4: Aye, Arthur, we were that, oh, we were yes. that we were. We were that we were, weren't we?
3: We were that.
4: That's what we were.
3: Right.
5: I can't apologize enough. I can't think what's keeping them. Trutbridge should have been here with the barge hours ago.
3: Oh, very like they were, but they're not, are they? I mean, we've been stuck here on this beach waiting to give them the civic welcome for 5 hours. No, it's not good enough, is it? I mean, I'm nearly bent double with this blasted chain of office round my neck all that time.
4: He is.
3: Ah, and that's not all, is it? That no. is not all it is. I mean, it's salt air, you know, it's salt air. Another hour or so, my mace will go rusty.
5: But I can only say how
3: no, it's
5: much...
3: No, it's no joke. It's no joke, you know, being done up in all this civic codswallop on the beach. Down here with this stupid hat and the rest of the guff. I mean, folk reckon I'm advertising salt powder or something. They want me to give them a fiver.
4: They do that.
3: Oh, they do. Oh, they do.
4: They do, you know. They do that. That's what they do.
6: Call me! Call me, you old fool! Where are you?
5: Oh, good grief, the Admiral, as if I haven't got enough to cope with already. I'm on the beach behind the ruined bandstand, sir.
6: Find you on the beach doing handstand? Your time of life, you're potty.
5: I didn't say that, sir. I'm down here beyond the pier.
6: Oh, been on the pier? Oh. Well, that accounts for it.
5: But, Admiral, I...
6: Hovey, where's Troutbridge? That old fool, the mayor, and some dreadful old biddy he said is his wife, was supposed to have been aboard me barge with me hours ago.
5: Quite, sir, but before you say any more, may I introduce you to the mayor and mayoress of Whittlesea Bay?
6: What for? I met the idiot.
5: I mean, they're here, sir.
3: Oh, we are that.
4: That we are.
3: We are that.
6: Heavens to Betsy, look at her hat. It's got more braid, bangles, baubles and beads on it than his has. Come to think of it, it's got more than mine has. What's she advertising then? Soap powder?
5: No, sir, he is. I mean, they... where is Troutbridge?
6: Never mind that now, Povey. Where's Troutbridge? Yes. How am I and these two idiots supposed to start the first yacht race without me barge?
5: I can't apologize enough. I'm sure they'll turn up shortly. They must do unless they're coming here via New York and... Yeah, well, of course, with them, that is possible.

0: Now then, assuming Jupiter is on the wane, and there's a rod, pole, or perch on any two sides of a right angle, excluding market day, when no ferry service is available unless on a lead, I'd say we ought to have a bash in that direction this time.
1: And why not? We've tried all the others.
2: Port, sir. So far, we've been halfway to Westcliff, Wittering, Westgate, Weymouth, Whitstable, Whitby, and Watchet. Keep going long enough and we're bound to find Whittlesea Bay again.
0: I just don't understand it. These charts must be wrong. Of course, it'll be all right once it gets dark again.
2: Well, how do you make that out, sir?
0: Well, I shall aim off for the moon and take the third on the left down the Milky Way.
1: Bridge number one here.
3: Starboard lookout here, sir. In case you're interested, I don't think this is the way either.
1: What do you mean?
3: Well, you may not have noticed it, but dead ahead is the rest of the home fleet, sir. I wouldn't have mentioned it, but if memory serves me correctly, their exercise is due to begin shortly, and we're going to be smack bang in the middle of it. Of course, I could be wrong, mind. But I don't think I am. Do you?
1: No, I don't. Mr. Phillips, alter course. We're sailing right through the home fleet.
2: We can't, sir. It's too late. We'll have to sail on through them now.
0: Don't you worry. I'll get us through the gaps all right. Gangway, you chaps. We are coming through.
4: We hope.
0: Right. Steady. Right hand up.
2: Right hand up.
0: No, left hand.
4: No, left hand.
0: Hey, where did that one come from? Right, over a bit.
2: Over a bit, sir.
0: Cool, missed. Ease your own way over a bit. No, no, mine.
4: His own way over a bit.
0: You wrong again.
4: Mine over
0: no, a bit. No, back.
4: Yours, back a bit.
0: Yours. Which one was that?
2: None of them, sir. It was the Admiral's barge swinging about behind us.
0: Lummy, I'd forgotten about that.
2: There were many more wallops like that, and the Admiral can forget about it as well.
1: Look out, destroyer ahead.
0: Well.
1: There.
2: One bent destroyer astern, sir.
0: How's the Admiral's barge?
2: Wilting, but still afloat, sir.
1: Another destroyer to starboard, quick!
2: Long, it's makepiece!
0: Well, sorry, left turn.
2: Left
0: turn? No, right.
2: No, right.
0: Up. Up. Back.
2: Back.
0: To you.
2: To you.
0: From me. Give over a bit, can't you? Steady.
2: Steady.
0: A bit more.
2: A bit more.
0: Too much.
2: Too much.
0: No,
2: not enough.
0: Breathe in.
2: Breathe in.
0: Ahoy there, makepiece. No need to panic. It's only us.
2: As usual.
1: Never mind the chat. Get us out of this lot, Mr. Phillips. Get us out!

0: Commander Bracewell, intelligence here.
1: Portsmouth Command here, sir. We've got one or two little items we thought you should know about.
0: Oh, you've got hundreds, probably. We never seem to catch up on the paperwork. My word, the mess up here. You wouldn't believe. Well, what's the ghastly clangor this time, old man?
1: We don't know for sure, but we think the docks have been raided by some foreign ship.
0: Really? Well, shouldn't be surprised. Did they leave a message? Go home, the British, or something like that on a wall?
1: Well, whoever it was didn't even leave many of the walls.
0: Crikey, this one's a corker, all right. What happened exactly?
1: Well, as far as we can make out, this ship must have sailed in, towed every ship out to four or five docks, and left them adrift in the entrance basin, so they bashed each other about. Then, as a final insult, they pinched the Admiral's barge.
0: Good gracious, this sounds like Troutbridge having one of her customary outings.
1: Yes, that's what we thought, sir. But she sailed hours before for Whittlesea Bay.
0: Right. Now, you leave this to me, old man. Whoever did this can't have got far, and luckily the home fleet are out on this exercise thing. We'll call that off and get them to search for the raider. Nice to have heard from you. Toodly bye.
2: Mr. Povey.
3: The Captain Povey, madam.
2: Suit yourself, but the point is this here. If that boat of yours don't turn up soon, it'll be too dark for regatta, and Arthur and me will have spent a day done up like dogs' dinners for nothing. I mean, look at them now. That chain of officers got them bent almost double.
3: I can't apologize enough. Something must have gone wrong with her engines.
2: Well, it's not good enough, it's not, is it? I mean, it's not. No, it's not that it isn't, is it?
4: Povey, old fool, have you seen any sign of creeping ivy? What's happened to his worship? Have you been trying to teach him to stand on his hands?
3: No, sir.
4: Then what's he bent in half like that for? Oh, I know. Leapfrog. Out of me way. My turn. Alley-oop.
2: I don't know. If that's your idea of fun, all I can say is... Well,
4: And the same to you. Hello, isn't that Troutbridge coming in?
5: Yes, sir. At long last, they finally got here.
4: Don't argue, Povey. It is them. Yeah, I say, what's that load of old firewood they're towing?
5: Load of old firewood? Oh, I'm rather afraid, sir. It's your barge.
4: My barge? Well, if it is, you can say what you like. But it's high time Admiralty forked out a bob or two for a refit.
5: I'm only surprised she's still afloat at all, but there's hardly an inch of paint on her.
4: Exactly. Looks bad, you know.
2: Arthur, perk up, love. They're here. Unbend.
6: I can't. I've got the cramp.
2: We've got to go up here to get aboard so she can make your speech, love.
6: Oh, blow me speech. You can't move.
4: Oh, pick him up and carry him, somebody. We're late. Follow me onto the pier. Gangway, Admiral coming through.
7: We have said sorry, pardon, sir. I mean, we got here as soon as we could.
8: Yeah, exactly, sir. We were sort of diverted a bit by an home fleet exercise.
5: Diverted by the home fleet exercise? But you shouldn't have been anywhere near them.
7: Well, it's hardly our fault, sir, if their navigation was a bit dodgy, is it?
5: What? Are you seriously suggesting that the entire fleet were in the wrong waters and you were the only ship on her correct course?
7: Figures can't lie, sir.
5: Neither can the state the Admiral's barge is in. As soon as we get back to Portsmouth, I'm going to start a full inquiry.
7: Oh, well, I expect one has already been started and... My foot.
8: I'm so sorry, Mr. Phillips, sir. I really am sorry, sir. It was most careless of me, sir.
7: Lummy, certainly was. Oh, my poor little Tootsie. Leslie's little piggies won't be going to market for days.
5: I think Mr. Phillips was about to say, prior to Mr. Pertwee's unfortunate, accident, that we ought to get ready for the start of the regatta, sir.
9: Do you? Well, I don't.
5: And now then.
4: Oh, there you are, Povey. Still waffling on as usual, I see. Well, shut up and give us a hand. I want to go aboard my barge and get this confounded regatta thing started.
6: Oh, now, just a minute, Mr. Admiral. As Mayor of Whittlesea Bay, I'm supposed to declare the regatta started.
2: He is that he
6: oh,
2: is.
6: I'm that.
2: That he is.
4: Well, suit yourself. You can do the chat, but Bags, I fire the starting pistol. I haven't had a go with one of those things for years.
3: Might I suggest, sir, that as time does seem to be getting on a bit, instead of going out to the yachts in your barge, you start the race with a loud hailer from the bridge?
7: A good idea, sir. I mean, apart from anything else, the barge will probably sink as soon as anyone...
9: Oh, my other foot.
8: Oh, I'm sorry again, sir. Oh, I really am sorry, sir. It really is most careless of me, sir.
9: Oh, proof. You flattened both my tootsies now. Well, the only shoes I'll be able to wear are frogman's flippers.
4: Oh, do let's get on, or his worship will shut in half like a penknife in a minute. Start the chat, for pity's sake.
10: Yeah, Mr. Murray, sir.
3: What is it?
10: I'm not sure, sir, but it looks horribly like the Home Fleet on the horizon, sir, and they're heading this way.
3: Yeah, it's just part of the exercise, I expect. Odd, though.
10: What is? Never you mind, sir. You just concentrate on limping and going poof.
3: Here's the loud hailer, your worship. Ups a daisy, sir. It's up here.
6: It's no good. I've got cramp again. I'm stuck. You'll have to do it, Ethel.
2: Oh, very well, love. Do a chat in here.
4: Oh, get a move on, woman. I want to fire me little pistol.
2: All ready, then. Ladies and gentlemen of Whittlesea Bay, I thought you'd like to know that it gives his worship and I great pleasure.
6: Oh, it does that. Oh, it does.
2: And I name this ship...
6: No, Ethel. That were last week.
2: Oh, so it were. It were that it
4: oh,
2: were...
4: Oh, creeping it... Ivy, I've had enough. On your marks, get set, go! Heavens to Betsy, what do they load this thing with?
3: I don't think it was the starting pistol, sir. I think it was a rather loud present from the Home Fleet.
5: They must have thought you were firing at them, sir. But what are they doing here? That they shouldn't be in this area.
7: I told you they couldn't navigate.

0: same. Bullseye. Smack bang through the Admiral's barge.
1: What? Liberty takers, that was mine.
0: Yeah, and smack bang through your evidence, Captain Povey, sir.
2: Signal them to cease fire. But what's going on? Can't the fools see what they're doing?
3: Apparently not, sir.
2: This is awful. It must be stopped. I must do something. It's terrible, terrible. But what am I going to do?
0: Well, it's easy, sir. Court-martial a lot of them, sir. Hmm? Run them in, I say. Those woo-bangs. We're too close to Johnsy, sir. Charge one, endangering the populace, naval personnel and Pertwee. Charge two, sinking the Admiral's barge and banging brigands round Pertwee. Charge three, crackling polish on the pier and Pertwee. Charge four.

And that was John Pertwee, Leslie Phillips and Stephen Murray working their passage in The Navy Lark, written by Laurie Wyman. John Pertwee was the chief petty officer, Leslie Phillips was the sub-lieutenant, Stephen Murray was the number one, Captain Povey was played by Richard Caldicott, the admiral was Tenniel Evans, Rear Admiral Ironbridge was Michael Bates, the mayor of Whittlesea Bay was Ronnie Barker, and the mayoress was played by Janet Brown. The recorded production was by Alistair Scott Johnston.

0: From Fibber McGee and Molly to suspense and everything in between. You're with Mushroom Escape.
1: And now, Gangbusters! Gangbusters, presented in cooperation with police and federal law enforcement departments throughout the United States. The only national program that brings you authentic police case histories.

0: assault against Alcatraz, seventh circle of hell, where 200 devilish minds seize with but a single thought, where a lifetime is not too long to plot, but at which honest men can look and safely say, leave every hope behind, ye who enter here.
1: Now, tonight's Gangbusters case.
0: A special presentation. Inside Facts, dramatized for the first time on the Battle of Alcatraz.
1: Just 1 week ago, the law-abiding citizens of America, slowly recovering from 4 long years of war, were shocked to hear of a new battle on a 12-acre island in San Francisco Bay. The Battle of Alcatraz.
2: Alcatraz, so named in 1775 by the Spanish settlers of California, Isla de Alcatraces, the island of the pelicans, a heap of rocks jutting up into the Golden Gate, a mile and a half northeast of San Francisco's famous waterfront district.
3: For nearly 100 years, the island of the pelicans has been a prison. First, as disciplinary barracks for military offenders of the United States Army. For the last 13 years, the place of confinement selected by the United States Department of Justice for discipline, segregation, punishment of the most desperate and hopelessly incorrigible criminals. For 280 convicts, the Rock is the last stop before hell.
1: Last week, there was trouble on the Rock.
2: 5 dead, 16 wounded.
1: Was the revolt of the nation's most desperate criminals spontaneous? Was it the result of a moment's opportunity, or was it the result of years of meticulous planning?
3: 4 years ago, in the summer of 1942, at another federal penitentiary on McNeil Island in the state of Washington, a veteran convict, a notorious dealer in accurate grapevine information, walked up to a guard who was on duty in the prison kitchen.
4: You better get back to slicing those apples, Tom.
5: Yeah, sure, but can I say a word to you, mister?
4: Okay. What is it?
5: Hey, look. I got the dope. You're up for a transfer to Alcatraz. You're gonna be a guard on the Rock.
4: So what?
5: You're headed for trouble.
4: What gives you that idea?
5: I wouldn't be telling you, except you've been a pretty square guy with us cons. Now, maybe I can do you a favor. Don't take the job on the Rock, mister.
4: No? Why not?
5: Don't take it, that's all. There'll be a big break there. Maybe a long time coming, but when it does, it'll be a regular massacre.
4: A massacre? Don't make me laugh.
3: A massacre on the Rock? Impossible.
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7: What makes you think so, Bud? Let me tell you something. That con up at McNeil Island has the right dope.
8: Yeah, you ought to get a knife between the ribs for cracking his yap.
7: Shut up, will you? I'm telling this guy something.
8: Okay, okay.
7: You see, this big building is right next to the water. We figure once we get out and take care of the tower guards, we'll have our pick of the boats at the dock.
4: Oh, you're wasting your time. No one escapes from Alcatraz. You couldn't even begin.
7: Wasting our time, huh? We got lots of it to waste. What's time? And where could we begin? Show him the handkerchief.
8: Yeah. Yeah, here it is.
7: See that handkerchief? That little rag. That's what we'll use to crack out of Alcatraz. That's what'll whip your machine guns and the steel bars and the electric eyes. We'll tie a knot in the handkerchief. We'll use it to reach through the bars and pick up a pair of pliers from a workman's kit.
8: Oh, it'll take time, lots of time. But we got plenty of time.
7: And with the pliers, we loosen some plumbing. And when we get ready to use the pipes, we put them all together with the pliers. And we got a nice little gadget that spreads bars like they was paper.
8: Also a nice little gadget to bump some guards over the skull.
7: Okay. So here's how we got it figured. You see, this big cell house has four cell blocks. A, B, C, and D, running the whole length of the building. Now, the only guy with guns is a guard that walks in what they call a gun gallery. And this gun gallery runs across the end of the cell house. It's really a catwalk stuck on the end of the building, but separated from the cell tiers by iron bars. Well, this guard walks back and forth in the gun gallery looking things over. We take care of this guard, we're sitting pretty.
8: And don't forget about the guns.
7: Yeah. This guard is always carrying a rifle, a sweet little .45 automatic. Now, Bernie Coy and another con got the job sweeping up the corridors between the cell block and the gun gallery. Once in a while, Coy manages to climb up and give the bars to the gun gallery a little spread so they can squeeze through. Now, the idea is, get the guns and stick up the floor guards who got no guns. And it's all set. I guess it's around 2 p.m. that they're going to squeeze through and lay for this guard.
9: It was a tight squeeze, Coy. I didn't think you'd make it.
10: I did, didn't I?
9: Boy, if I'd been waiting for this.
10: As soon as the guard passes, I'll grab him, slug him, and I'll grab his guns.
9: Shh, he's coming. Now,
11: hey,
9: slug him, right? I'll get the cell block keys and let you other guys out.
11: You got him?
9: Got the keys?
11: I got the keys.
9: Get his guns, too.
11: We're going to make it all right. I'll let Tretz and you other guys out.
9: Okay, come on.
12: Shut up, you guys. Shut up. Okay, we'll get the key to the outside door.
9: Tell me how, Kretzer. The thing's cooked, I say.
12: All right. We counted on this guard having the key to let us outside the cell house. Okay, he didn't. But we got his guns and we got a fighting chance.
8: Well, I ain't giving up.
10: Me neither.
9: Okay. I'm with you. How do we work it?
12: All right. We make some noise so you and the other guards will come running. They won't expect nothing.
8: Yeah. One of them ought to have the outside keys.
3: A dozen or more dangerous criminals now have the appetizer to their meal of freedom. They are out of their cells and armed. But without the keys to the outside door, their chances of full freedom are hopeless, and they know it. In the meantime, the 4 o'clock shift of guards is in a locker room in the same building adjacent to the troubled cell tiers. Changing into their uniforms, about to go on duty, these relief guards who carry no guns have no idea that a score or more desperate convicts are free and armed on the other side of a heavy steel door.
13: Hold it, fellas.
14: Huh?
13: Quiet. Just a minute.
14: What's up, Harry?
13: Shh. Hear that noise through the door?
14: Yeah, from the cell blocks.
13: Yep. Come on. Let's have a look.
14: All right. Yeah.
13: I'll get the door.
14: Hey, it's quieted down.
13: Yeah. Come on. Come on.
14: Hey, look, this first cell. It's empty.
15: Hey.
16: Hey, watch it. Watch it.
17: They're loose.
18: Right into the cell.
19: Oh, they got me again.
18: All right, the rest of you. Act dead.
19: Right.
12: Open that cell door, Coy.
10: Okay.
12: See if those guards got the keys. All you guys, start searching them.
10: They all look dead.
12: Well, search them. If we're getting out, we need those keys.
9: Hey, here's one still kicking.
12: Let me at him. Hey, you. Give me the keys to the outside.
9: I have no keys.
12: Oh, you haven't, huh?
9: No.
12: That's for not having the keys, and this is for nothing.
10: Hey, Kretzer.
12: Yeah?
10: These other guys ain't got no keys either.
12: Huh? Ah, looks like we're cooked, guys.
18: Maybe we've got to call it quits.
12: Well, what do the rest of you guys say?
10: No quits.
12: Okay, we fight it out.
9: You guys say
12: we can't get out one way, we'll take the other, right?
9: Well, I'm with you, Kretzer.
12: Head up, boy, Thompson. Who else?
10: Help me in.
12: Okay. Let's think this out a little.
2: the warden, United States Penitentiary, Alcatraz Island. To the United States Navy, Coast Guard, and San Francisco Police Department. Serious trouble has broken out. Convicts are armed and at large in the cell house. I have issued a riot call and placed armed guards at strategic locations. Most of our officers are imprisoned in the cell house. 3:18 p.m.
15: Commandant, San Francisco Naval Base. 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
3: All Thursday night, May 2nd, the traces of the attackers and the ping of bullets of the besieged streak the sky over the Golden Gate. The battle rages without let-up. Residents of San Francisco lined the waterfront to see firsthand what they had heard in the special broadcasts and in the papers. People throng in fascination, for death is the label on each of the bullets which lined the sky in blood red. On the great Golden Gate Bridge, a sailor and his girl edged to the railing.
16: Red streaks. Fireworks?
17: Those are the bullets, baby. Tracer bullets.
16: Gee, there are a lot of them. I don't understand it. If they haven't got a chance, what are those convicts fighting for?
17: I don't know, baby. They probably figure they'll get electrocuted or something anyhow, so maybe they'd rather do it this way.
16: I wonder who they are.
17: Not very nice to know. I guarantee you that.
16: You know, I feel kind of sorry for them. Well, anyway, all those tracer bullets and everything. It's pretty.
3: Yes, young lady, very pretty. And who are the men? Those prisoners of other men, decent men. Who are those convicts trying to blast their way to a freedom that could mean nothing but more violence and more bloodshed? Those men for whom you feel kind of sorry. Listen.
7: Joseph Paul Kretzer, murder. I also robbed banks, 15 or 16. I forget which.
8: Myron Edgar Thompson. I killed a cop.
9: Morris Franklin Hobbit. Me, I shot a cop, too. Kidnapped another one.
4: Bernard Paul Coy. I'm on the rock for robbing a bank. This is my fourth time over.
3: Clarence Carnes, murderer, kidnapper.
14: Sam Shockley, kidnapper, bank robber, escape artist.
3: Those are six of the men. Six of the ringleaders. Six desperate killers. In a moment, you'll learn how they came to be inmates of the Rock.
1: Now, back to Gangbusters and tonight's special dramatization of the Battle of Alcatraz.
3: The list of 280 Alcatraz convicts recalls murder, bank robbery, kidnapping with each name. High up the list, and the murderer of Alcatraz guard William H. Miller stands...
7: Joseph Paul Kretzer, Alcatraz number 548.
3: Wanted on warrants, charging more than a dozen bank robberies, Kretzer and a woman companion sped through the streets of Michigan City, Indiana on the early morning of June 7th, 1939.
7: The cop.
20: Aren't you going to make a run for it?
7: Me run from the cops?
20: You're not going to let him take you.
7: Just watch. Give me that gun.
20: I get it. Here he comes.
7: Let's go, Ben.
20: Right. Do you think you killed him?
7: I don't know, and I don't care. But every cop we meet is going to learn the same thing. Joe Crutcher's one guy they're never going to stop.
3: The Federal Bureau of Investigation traced Kretzer through acquaintances of this gun mall to an apartment on Chicago's north side and arrested him. He was sent to McNeil Island Penitentiary for 25 years. A year or so later, he escaped, but was recaptured. With his accomplice, Kretzer was in the anteroom of federal court, in Tacoma, awaiting trial for escape.
12: They'll be here for us in a minute, Kyle.
5: Yeah, Kretzer?
12: Look, I ain't going back to no solitary.
5: Yeah?
12: Now, there'll be two of them. You take one and I'll take the other. Go for the guns.
5: Hey, look, Kretzer, that's suicide. I'm
12: so not... what? It's better than rotting away the rest of your life.
5: Okay, I'm with you.
12: Shh. They're coming.
0: All right, Kretzer. All right, let's go.
12: Okay, okay. Don't rush it.
21: Now! What are you going to... They got no guns.
0: All right, let's go.
21: Right.
3: And his companion got only to the end of the corridor. There they were subdued by other federal officers. The United States Marshal, struck down by Kretzer, was killed by a blow to the head. Thus, Joseph Paul Kretzer came to Alcatraz for life, for murder.
15: Bernard Paul Coy, number 415.
22: I'm Coy. I'm a bank robber who didn't like being caught. They sent me to Leavenworth for 25 years. They expect me to sit down and wait those 25 years. I showed those guys I was too tough for Leavenworth.
3: Thus, Bernard Paul Coy,

0: I killed a cop, I kidnapped three people, and I broke out of jail 8 times. You ever hear of Blackie Thompson? Well, he was a Texas bad man. And he was my brother, see? The cops at Amarillo got him. I hate Amarillo cops.
1: Yes, Myron Thompson claimed Blackie Thompson as his brother and swore vengeance on the Amarillo police. About a year ago, shortly after his last jailbreak, Thompson and a companion were driving toward Amarillo.
0: See that curve right ahead there?
2: Yeah, what about it, Thompson?
0: Right there is where my brother Blackie Thompson was killed by the Amarillo cops.
2: Yeah?
0: Yeah. They shot the tires off his car. He jumped out, but the cops mowed him down. Had 30 slugs in him. Laying right there. I hate cops. But I hate Amarillo cops most. And one of them's in for the surprise of his life.

0: Hey, that man standing by our car, Thompson.
1: He's a cop, all right. An Amarillo cop. You just keep going. We'll walk right up to him.
2: Just a moment, you two.
1: Boy, you speaking to us?
2: You strangers here in Amarillo, aren't you?
1: Sure.
2: This your car?
1: Well, we borrowed it from a friend.
2: It's got stolen plates on it.
1: Oh, it has?
2: Turn around.
1: I got no gun.
2: We'll see about that.
1: Hey, you see, I told you.
2: Yeah. You'll have to go up to headquarters anyway. Answer a few questions.
1: Okay. Anything you say.
2: Headquarters only up about 3 blocks.
1: Amarillo seems to be a pretty good little town.
2: Yeah, there's nice folks in this town.
1: This is a pistol in your ribs, copper.
2: Where'd you get that gun?
1: I got it, that's all. And I hate Amarillo cops.
3: I got the wheel.
1: Good. I'll shove him out, Cotton.
3: Look, you dumped him right in front of the police station. Hey! I thought he searched you.
1: Yeah, he did. He didn't find that pistol. Go on, give her the gas.
3: Yeah.
1: Well, an Amarillo cop kills Blackie, and I kill an Amarillo cop.
4: A short time later, Myra and Edgar Thompson kidnapped a young woman and 2 servants and transported them across the New Mexico state line where he was apprehended. Thus, Myron Edgar Thompson came to Alcatraz. Those are the ringleaders, the desperate criminals who control most of the inside of Alcatraz's impregnable cell house, armed with a variety of weapons.
5: 200-odd prisoners not participating in the revolt are herded into the prison yard under the guard of the machine guns of the United States Marines. Navy and Coast Guard boats patrol the island.
6: Join the Navy and see the world.
7: Yeah, and look at us. We circle Alcatraz so many times, I'm dizzy already.
6: And you'd think those cons would have better sense.
7: Yeah, they know they ain't got a chance.
6: Yeah, they remind me of the Japs, in a way.
7: Yeah? Oh, there they go again. Oh, look at them traces.
6: I take my word for it. I'm glad I'm not up on that rock. I had enough people shooting at me the last 4 years.
8: Night, 7:35 p.m. Prisoners continue to hold possession. 2 guards wounded in attempt to storm stronghold. Friday, 4:35 a.m. Special load of fragmentation bombs and other modern warfare equipment arrives in Alcatraz Island from Benasis Arsenal. Guards launch vigorous assault.
4: By mid-morning on Friday, the entrenched convicts are still holding out. The order is given to drill holes in the roof of the cell house over cell block D, built as escape-proof, but conversely, proving attack-proof. Through the roof, Alcatraz guards and Pacific veterans of the United States Marine Corps drop hand grenades.

0: getting pretty hot, boys.
1: Yeah, I told you we shouldn't go through it.
2: Yeah, this is better than the electric chair.
0: You can say that again, Kretzer. Hey, outside the window.
2: Get a bead on him.
3: Good shot.
0: Hey, that grenade was close.
4: Too close.
5: The battle continues with varying intensity all Friday night. But Saturday morning dawns quietly over Alcatraz.
6: The lull continues. It is deathly still.
5: Shortly after noon, Saturday, May 4th, it is decided to storm the bastion. Armed guards, some flown in from Leavenworth and McNeil Island, volunteers from San Quentin approach a steel door. None knows what inferno awaits him on the other side of that steel door.
7: All right. Open it up.
8: Right. And they start shooting, men. Jump for cover.
9: Okay.
7: Let's go.
8: Guns ready.
7: There's one. Drop.
8: He's not moving.
7: I'll crawl up to him. It's Kretzer. He's dead.
8: There's two more dead.
10: Hey, guards! We surrender! Don't shoot. We give up!
11: We give up! We give up! We surrender! We surrender!
7: Quiet, all of you. All right, march out of here with your hands over your head. And then when you try the trick, you'll get shot. Now, come out.

0: Thus ends the Battle of Alcatraz.
1: Casualties. 5 dead. 16 seriously wounded. The dead, William H. Miller, guard.
2: Lieutenant Harold P. Stites, guard.
3: Joseph Paul Kretzer, convict.
4: Bernard Paul Coy, convict.
5: Marvin Franklin Hubbard, convict.
1: At least 3 other convicts face execution on charges of murder.
0: A week later, Alcatraz Island, an establishment of the United States government for the confinement and punishment of the most dangerous criminals, with no attempt at rehabilitation, is quiet.
6: Gangbusters is a Phillips H. Lord production.

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1: The Mysterious Traveler.

0: This is the mysterious traveler, inviting you to join me on another journey into the realm of the strange and the terrifying. I hope you will enjoy the trip, that it will thrill you a little and chill you a little. So settle back, get a good grip on your nerves, and be comfortable, if you can. Where are we going? Are we going to join Charles Foster as he takes an excursion into crime? I call the story The Case of Charles Foster. Late one evening several years ago, when I was practicing medicine in a large eastern city, I visited Charles Foster, a friend and patient of mine. I took with me Flush, a cocker spaniel he had entrusted to me.
1: Hello, Doctor. Glad you were able to come. I see you brought Flush. Hello, Flush, old boy.
2: He's missed you, Charles.
1: I've missed him too, Doctor. Been quite lonesome without him these past few months. Ah, down, boy. It's a good dog.
2: How do you feel, Charles?
1: Oh, I'm all right, Doctor. You needn't worry about me.
2: I'm glad to hear that.
1: I suppose you've been quite puzzled about everything that's happened these past months.
2: Frankly, Charles, I have. Even now, I find it difficult to believe that you could...
1: Doctor, I'm going to tell you something that I've never told anyone. I thought I'd go to the grave with my secret, but... Well, we've always been friends, and I'd like you to know the truth.
2: As you wish, Charles.
1: It's strange how little people know of one another. For 10 years, Agatha and I were married, and to the outside world, we were a happily married couple. But in the privacy of our home, I found life with Agatha a nightmare.
2: I never would have guessed that.
1: For 10 years, I stood her sharp tongue and constant nagging. I might have gone on taking it the rest of my life. Fate hadn't decreed otherwise. It was 3 years ago on a beautiful spring evening that fate stepped in to change the entire course of my life.
3: Is that you, Charles?
1: Yes, Agatha.
3: Did you remember to buy me some more of my cough medicine?
1: Yes, here it is. Supper ready?
3: Some men would be more interested in their wives' health than their own suppers.
1: I'm sorry, Agatha, but you really don't look sick to me.
3: That's because you don't care. I'm not well, and you know it. I work myself to death day in and day out keeping this house clean, and little thanks do I get for
1: it. I've told you before, Agatha, if the house is too much for you, hire a maid.
3: And how exactly can we afford a maid on your miserable bookkeeper's salary?
1: Well, if you can't manage it out of my salary, there's always the $50,000 your father left you.
3: That money is mine, and I'm not spending a single cent of it. It's up to you to provide a maid.
1: All right, Agatha, please, let's not quarrel. Oh, hello, Flush. How are you, old boy?
3: No, you care more about that dog than you do me.
1: You know that isn't true.
3: It is. Sometimes I think the only reason you come home is because of that dirty old dog.
1: Quiet,
3: get away from me. All he does is eat and put his filthy paws on my furniture. I want you to get rid of that dog, Charles.
1: Get rid of him?
3: Yes. Buy some poison at the drugstore and dispose of him.
1: You can't stand to see me have anything that makes me happy, can you? Well, I'm not getting rid of him.
3: Charles, this is my house, not yours. And I don't want him here.
1: Come on, Flush.
3: Oh, don't think that by walking away that ends the matter, Charles Foster. You'd better get rid of that dog, do you hear?
1: Glad to get out of the house, eh, old boy? So am I. Oh, it's a beautiful evening, isn't it? Come on, boy, we're going to take a long walk. You want to turn around and go home now, Flush? No, neither do I.
4: Pardon me, but aren't you Charles?
1: Julia! Julia Sanders!
4: Charles, I thought it was you.
1: Oh, let me look at you. Oh, Julia, you haven't changed a bit. You're as lovely as... How long has it been since we last saw each other?
4: 10 years, almost 11.
1: Has it really been that long? Julia... Have you ever forgiven me for what happened?
4: Of course, Charles.
1: I was so insanely in love with you, Julia, that I couldn't bear to have other men look at you. You know that I didn't mean...
4: I know, Charles.
1: I've thought of that night constantly. It's been like a nightmare ever since.
4: Please, Charles, it's all past and forgotten now.
1: You were perfectly justified in breaking our engagement. After what I'd done, there was nothing else you could do.
4: I understand you married Agatha Winthrop a year after I'd gone abroad.
1: Yes, Julia. After you left for Europe, people kept telling me what a wonderful wife Agatha would make me. I allowed myself to be convinced and married her.
4: Well, I'm sure everything turned out for the best.
1: Oh, but it didn't, Julia. Almost from the beginning, our marriage was a failure. For these past 5 years, Agatha and I have merely been living together under the same roof.
4: Well, I'm sorry, Charles, that it didn't turn out well.
1: Nothing turned out well, Julia, after I lost you. I hope things have been better with you these past 11 years.
4: Oh, I can't complain. I spent a number of years in Paris studying art and working at dress designing. Oh. I only came back a few months ago.
1: You've never married?
4: No. I'm working now for Morgan's department store as their art director.
1: Oh, really? Well, my office is only a few blocks from there. Look, Julia, why don't we have lunch together tomorrow? There are so many things I'd like to know.
4: Well, I'd like to, Charles, but I think it would be much better that we don't.
1: Oh, now, surely, Julia, there's no harm in two old friends having lunch together, is there?
4: No, I suppose not.
1: I won't take no for an answer. Do you know where Drake's restaurant is?
4: Yes.
1: Will 1 o'clock tomorrow be all right?
4: Yes, that's my usual lunch hour.
1: Good, then it's a date. Strange, isn't it, Doctor? The way after 11 years, Julia and I bumped into each other. If we hadn't, what followed would never have happened.
2: It's such small things as an accidental meeting that often change the course of one's life.
1: Yes, I know that now, but I didn't then. I met Julia for lunch the next day, and soon we were having lunch together every day.
2: Hmm.
1: And for the first time in years, life began to mean something. Merely seeing Julia for 1 hour a day made life worth living.
2: I understand, Charles.
1: We'd have lunch together, and then we'd go for a walk in the park. I sensed at the time that Julia, too, was lonely and in the need of friendship. The summer passed swiftly and happily. I should have realized that things couldn't go on that way, but I didn't.
2: You mean you fell in love with Julia?
1: Fell in love with her? I don't think I'd ever really stopped loving her. I became aware of how much I really cared for her one warm autumn day as we were walking through the park together. Julia?
4: Yes, Charles?
1: What about going to the theater with me tonight?
4: Oh, I wish you hadn't asked me, Charles.
1: Why?
4: Because it means we can't go on seeing each other anymore.
1: But why shouldn't we go on seeing each other?
4: Because you aren't satisfied any longer just to see me at lunch. And it isn't right for us to go out together at night.
1: But surely there's no harm in our going to the theater together.
4: You're married, Charles. That's reason enough.
1: All right, Julia. Forget I ever asked you. But at least we can go on having lunch together, can't we?
4: No, Charles.
1: Oh, but...
4: Can't you see? Things can never be the way they were. We've become dependent upon each other, and we have no right to be. We can't go on seeing each other any longer. It isn't fair to Agatha.
1: But you know that Agatha and I mean nothing to each other. We haven't for years.
4: Nevertheless, she's your wife.
1: Julia, you know I love you. I've always loved you, and I can't do without you.
4: Charles, you're just making it difficult for both of us.
1: Julia, you do love me, don't you?
4: Yes. But can't you see, it's no use. I remember Agatha only too well. She'd never give you a divorce.
1: I know she won't. I've asked her a dozen times in the past 5 years, but she said she'll never give me one.
4: I want to part now, Charles. Right here.
1: Must we?
4: Yes. Goodbye, Charles.
1: My life seemed to end that day, Doctor. With our parting. I went through the motions of living, but nothing seemed to matter any longer.
2: I can well understand that.
1: Well, months went by. Every day after work, I stayed in town, unable to face an evening at home with Agatha. When I did arrive home late at night, she'd be waiting for me.
5: Is that you, Charles?
1: Yes, Agatha. I'm sorry if I woke you.
5: A lot you care. Coming in night after night at all hours. Leaving me alone in this big house. Oh, don't think I don't know what you're up to. I know you're kind, Charles Foster.
1: You better go to sleep, Agatha.
5: A fine chance I have to sleep with you putting on the bathroom light. You know I can't sleep when
1: now
5: that light's on.
1: Take me a minute to brush my teeth, then I'll turn off the light. Agatha,
5: Well, what is it now?
6: What's this bottle of prussic acid doing in the medicine chest? That's a deadly poison.
5: I know that. I got it from Mrs. Smedley, the druggist's wife. She used it to get rid of an old cat they had. When I told her about Flush, she said it
6: What's
5: was a thing...
6: What's that about Flush?
5: I said Mrs. Smedley gave me that bottle of prussic acid so I could get rid of Flush. I'm going to put him out of his misery tomorrow.
7: You'll do no such thing, you hear? If you so much as lay a hand on Flush, I'll kill you. I'll kill you, do you understand?
5: Yes. Yes, Charles.
7: You get rid of that poison tomorrow. Let's have no more talk of putting Flush out of his misery.
1: I lay awake for hours, Doctor, unable to fall asleep. Julia's breaking off with me and my wife's refusal to give me a divorce. The prussic acid she meant to poison Flush with had left me all worked up. Then Agatha began coughing. That cough she'd cultivated for years to give people the impression that she was an invalid. Well, after she'd coughed her usual 5 minutes or so, she got out of bed and started for the bathroom where she kept her cough medicine.
8: Chair.
7: Why don't you turn on the light so you can see where you're going?
8: I can see perfectly well where I'm going. Besides, on your salary, we can't afford to waste electricity.
1: I knew there wasn't any use in saying anything more. For years, Agatha had gotten up every night and groped her way to the medicine chest where her cough medicine was. Nothing could make her change her habits. I lay in bed listening as she opened the medicine chest and fumbled in the corner where she always kept the bottle. As I heard her groping for her medicine, I suddenly thought of the bottle that was standing next to it. The bottle of prussic acid. Without thinking, it came to mind. If only she'd take the prussic acid instead of the cough medicine. If she did, I would be free. Free of her constant nagging and whining. Free to see Julia. Then I knew it was useless to hope for such a mistake to happen. Agatha's cough medicine always stood in the same corner of the medicine chest. Even in the dark, she'd never take the bottle of prussic acid. And then... And it came to me. What if the bottles were to be switched? What if the following night the prussic acid were placed in the customary spot of the cough medicine? Suddenly it was all very clear to me what I was going to do. Agatha?
5: Well?
1: Agatha, I've been thinking over what you said about Flush.
5: What?
1: I suppose you're right. Flush should be disposed of.
5: He certainly should. He's old and he's smelly. It'll be a blessing for him to be put out of his misery.
1: Yes, of course. I'm sorry I shouted at you before, Agatha, but, well, I see now that you're right.
5: Hmm. When are you going to do it?
1: Oh, we'll wait until Saturday.
5: And none too soon, either.
1: You're sure the prussic acid won't make him suffer?
5: Nonsense. Of course it won't. Mrs. Smedley said nothing worked faster than prussic acid.
1: Oh, you told her what it was for. That's fine. Very well, Agatha. Just leave everything to me. The next night, Doctor, after Agatha was in bed, I quietly stole into the bathroom and opened the medicine chest. I compared the bottle of cough medicine with that of the prussic acid. They were both small bottles, almost identical in size. I removed the cough medicine from where it stood in the corner of the chest and replaced it with the poison. Then I went to bed and waited impatiently for Agatha to start coughing.

0: Can I get you a glass of water or something, Agatha?
1: Water won't do any good. What I need is my cough medicine. Oh, that's that chair.
0: Why don't you turn on the light?
1: Because I can see perfectly in the dark. Besides, someone's got to economize on the electricity in this house.
0: I lay there in the darkness, listening to her grumble as she opened the door of the medicine chest. The blood pounded in my ears as I heard her fumbling for the bottle. Would she feel a slight difference in the bottle when she picked it up? Scarcely able to breathe, I waited, listened. Then she fell to the floor. I quickly got out of bed, turned on the lights, and went into the bathroom. She was lying on the floor, quite dead. There was an agonized look on her face. I returned the bottle of cough medicine to its proper place, and then I phoned the police.
2: Now, you'll say, Mr. Foster, that your wife was in the habit of going every night to the medicine chest for a few drops of her cough medicine.
0: Yes, that's right.
2: And she never turned on the lights when she went to the medicine chest.
0: Oh, no, sir.
2: Wasn't that a bit unusual?
0: Well, I always used to tell her to turn on the lights, but she said it was a waste of electricity.
2: I see. And you say your wife, it was her who placed the bottle of prussic acid in the medicine chest next to her cough medicine, eh?
0: Yes, sir. I'd never touched the bottle of prussic acid. You see, it was my wife who procured it, and she...
2: Yes, yes, Mr. Smedley, the druggist, has testified that his wife gave it to your wife. Mr. Foster, are you familiar with the contents of your wife's will dated 10 years ago?
0: Yes, I am.
2: Then you know, of course, that your wife left her entire estate to the Home for the Aged.
0: Home for the Aged? Oh, yes, yes. I fought to keep my face expressionless, to prevent him from learning that I hadn't known. All the years we'd been married, Agatha had given me to understand that all her money would go to me. Now I knew that she'd been lying. Her will had been made out in favor of the Home for the Aged for years. I began to feel angry at the way she'd cheated me. But a moment later, I was grateful that she had.
2: Frankly, Mr. Foster, your wife's death occurred under very suspicious circumstances, to say the least. For years, she'd gone to the medicine chest every night without mishap. And yet, on the second night that there was a bottle of prussic acid in the chest, she met her death. Were it not for the fact that your wife had left her entire estate to the Home for the Aged, I might be inclined to go further with this investigation. As it is, I'll instruct the coroner's jury to bring in a verdict of death through accident. That's all, Mr. Foster.
0: I walked out of the district attorney's office a free man. A few days later, I moved out of the house which had been Agatha's and took up quarters elsewhere. 6 long and uneventful months passed. I made no effort to contact Julia for fear that the police might still have their suspicions, and then I could stand it no longer. I called on her.
3: Charles, when I was told you were waiting to see me, I could hardly believe it. I'm so glad to see you again.
4: Thank you, Julia. It's good to see you again, too.
3: Charles, you don't look well at all.
4: These past few months have been something of a strain, Junior, but I'm all right now.
3: I was tempted so many times to get in touch with you. Then I thought perhaps you didn't want to see anyone.
4: Well, I did want to see you, Julia, but I was afraid it wouldn't look right.
3: I understand, Charles.
4: Now, let's not say anything more of the past. Only the present and the future. Julia, do you think we might try to pick up where we left off last autumn?
3: We can try, Charles.

0: Julia and I, Doctor, began to see each other night after night. Life for me became exciting and wonderful the way it had been 11 years ago before Julia and I had broken our engagement.
1: Didn't you ever stop to think of what you'd done?
0: You mean Agatha?
1: Yes.
0: No, Doctor. They say that a murderer is ever haunted by his crime. But that isn't true. At least it wasn't in my case. To me, Agatha was part of another life in the dim past. I rarely thought of the past, only the present and the future. Now, if I had any fears at all, it was the fear that something would spoil the happiness that Julia and I had found together. But nothing did. And a few months later, we were married, with you as my best man.
1: Yes, I remember.
0: My second marriage was everything that my first hadn't been. The first time in my life I knew what true happiness meant. Julia and I were poor, but that didn't matter, for we had each other. The months swiftly passed. And as our first anniversary approached, it was hard to believe that we'd been married almost a year.
2: Charles, before you leave for work, will you sign a check for me?
0: Well, who's it for, dear?
2: Never you mind, Mr. Forster. You just leave a signed check. I'll fill in the amount and the party it's meant for.
0: Mrs. Forster, you're acting very mysterious.
2: Well, a wife has a right to act mysterious once a year.
0: Darling, I suspect you're going to use this check to buy me an anniversary present. Well, whatever you get me, please don't make it neckties.
2: Well, I'll have you know I have very good taste in neckties.
0: I know you do, dear, but I have to wear them.
2: You're an ungrateful wretch. Very well, I won't get you ties.
0: Good, then I'll sign the check for you. And please bear in mind that you can't make this check out for more than $312.50. That's all we have in the bank.
2: Oh, I'll leave you at least the 50 cents.
0: You'd better leave a good deal more. Oh, we won't be going up to Lake Ellis.
2: Charles, are we going up to Lake Ellis?
0: Oh, it slipped out. And I meant it as an anniversary surprise.
2: Oh, Charles, that's wonderful. When are we going?
0: This Friday afternoon. I've rented a cabin and a small motorboat on Lake Ellis for the weekend.
2: Oh, darling, what an exciting surprise. Charles, you're sure it won't be too expensive?
0: Why, nothing can be too expensive for our first anniversary.
2: Oh, darling, I've never been so happy.

0: This looks like a nice place to fish. Let's see, where'd I put that bait?
1: Here it is, dear.
0: Thanks, darling. Here's a nice, fat, dimpled worm. Well, if you can't stand to see me bait him, just turn the other way. That's it. It'll only take me a minute.
1: Charles, look.
0: Yes, where'd I get this?
1: There's smoke coming out of the engine hatch.
0: What's that? Yes, you're right.
1: It's on fire. There are flames shooting out.
0: Fire extinguishers at the other end of the boat.
1: Charles, you'd never make it. You'd be burned.
0: Yes, you're right. Besides, even the extinguisher wouldn't do much good now. The fire's too big.
1: What are we going to do? Oh, the heat, it's becoming unbearable.
0: There's only one thing we can do, Julia. Let's go over the side.
1: We're almost in the center of the lake. I can't swim.
0: But I can, dear. I'll manage to keep us above water somehow.
1: Well, all right, darling. I'll do whatever you say.
0: You'll come through this, Julia. Now, don't be afraid. Now, I'll slip over the side of the boat first, and you follow.
1: All right.
0: Now, hurry, Julia. Let yourself down into the water. I'll keep you afloat.
1: Yes, Charles.
0: That's it. Now, let go of the side of the boat. I have you.
1: Yes, Charles.
0: Now, don't be afraid, darling. You see, it's no trouble keeping you above water. Now, just relax, dear, while I swim with you a bit. We've got to get a good distance from the boat. It may explode.
1: Yes, Charles. Do you see any boats around?
0: No, but someone's bound to see the fire and come to our rescue. Until they do, we must have courage.

0: you tired? Aren't you, Charles?
1: No. No, don't worry, dear. I can keep us afloat for a long time yet.
0: Oh, why doesn't someone come to our rescue?
1: They will. Someone must surely have seen that boat burning.
0: But Charles, we've been in the water so long.
1: Oh, it just seems long, darling. It can't be more than 10 minutes.
0: 10 minutes? It feels more like... Charles!
1: I've got you, Julia. Just for a moment, you slipped away from me.
0: Oh, darling, it's no use. I'm just a millstone around your neck.
1: What are you saying?
0: Why should we both drown? Charles, save yourself.
1: Save myself?
0: Yes. I want you to let go of me.
1: Let go of you? No. No, never.
0: Yes, you must. You're too tired to keep me.
1: No. No, darling. Either we're both saved or we're both drowned.
0: Oh, I won't have you throw your life away. Let go of me.
1: Julia, stop trying to break loose. Julia, darling, don't. I can't live without you. Julia, stop struggling.
0: Save
1: yourself. Julia! She's gone. I must save her. I must. Help! Help, my wife!
2: Got you, mister.
1: My wife!
3: Yeah, we saw it all. Hey, Mike, he's passed out. Get him before he goes under.
2: I got him. Hey, help me get him aboard, Skipper.
3: All right. Any sign of his wife?
2: She's gone, Skipper.
3: Yeah, too bad. Well, if it's the last thing I do, I aim to see justice done to this fella. She never had a chance. Did you see him shove her under? It was murder, that's what it was.

0: Now, Mr. Foster, both of the men who rescued you claim that as they approached you and your late wife in their boat, they saw you struggling with her. You admit this?
1: Yes. Yes, but I tell you, I was trying to save her, not drown her.
0: No, you were trying to save her. But both the witnesses testified they saw you push her head under.
1: Oh, they're wrong. I wasn't pushing her under. I was trying to bring her to the surface. You must believe me.
0: Oh, Mr. Foster. You maintain that you were rescuing your wife, not drowning her.
1: Yes.
0: Is it true, Mr. Foster, that you were engaged to your wife 11 years ago and that she broke the engagement?
1: Yes, that's true.
0: Would you mind telling the jury why she broke the engagement?
1: We had a misunderstanding.
0: A misunderstanding? Do you call shooting the woman you're engaged to just a misunderstanding?
1: No, no. You must let me explain. It's true that 11 years ago I did shoot Julia, but I've been drinking. I didn't know what
0: Mr.
1: I was doing.
0: Mr. Foster, you do admit shooting and wounding her.
1: Yes, yes.
0: Have you ever seen this before?
1: Why, yes. That's the insurance policy I took out for Julia and myself.
0: Exactly. And when was this policy taken out?
1: Well, about a month ago.
0: June 15th, to be exact. And what's the value of this policy, Mr. Foster?
1: Well, if either my wife or myself died, it provided $10,000 for the survivor.
0: Yes, Mr. Foster. If either you or your wife died a natural death, it provided $10,000 to the survivor. But there's also a double indemnity clause in this policy, isn't there?
1: Yes, but I...
0: One that provides you with $20,000 if your wife died an accidental death, such as drowning.
1: Yes, that's true, but I swear I didn't drown my wife. I tell you, I was trying to save her. Save her, not drown her. You must believe me. You must...
2: That, Doctor, is exactly the way everything happened. Strange, isn't it? The way justice works itself out. I committed murder and escaped punishment. Now I'm paying with my life for the death of the one person I really loved.
3: It's time to go, Foster.
2: All right, Warden. Goodbye, Doctor. And take good care of Flush, will you?
4: Of course, Charles. Goodbye.
2: All right, Warden. I'm ready.

0: This is the mysterious traveler again. Did you enjoy our little trip? Too bad about Charles Foster, wasn't it? As he was strapped into the electric chair, there was an ironic smile on his lips, for he was being executed for something he had not done. But as Charles himself said, justice has a strange way of working itself out. I knew another man once who thought it would be a simple thing to dispose of his wife. Unfortunately, he... you're getting off here? I'm sorry. But perhaps we'll meet again soon. I take this same train every week at this time.
1: You have just heard Chapter 64 of The Mysterious Traveler, a series of dramas of the strange and the terrifying. In tonight's story, The Case of Charles Foster, Humphrey Davis played Charles Foster, Nancy Sheridan played Julia, and Joan Shea played Agatha. The Mysterious Traveler is written by Bob Arthur and David Cogan, and original music is played by Henry Silverne. The entire production is under the direction of Jock McGregor. Listen next week to a tale titled
0: Blood Money,
1: another tale of the Mysterious Traveler. The Mysterious Traveler is presented by WOR Mutual from the WOR studios in New York. This is Mutual.

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1: Autolite and its 98,000 dealers bring you Mr. Charles Boyer in tonight's presentation of Suspense.
2: Tonight, Autolite presents the true story of a man who alone was responsible for most of the methods of police detection in use today. It's called the Bertillon method. Our star, Mr. Charles Boyer.
1: Only a few days left to sign up for the Autolite family charity drawing. 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
3: My name is Mrs. Leon Barr. 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And if my name is selected, I shall designate our Greenwich Hospital.
1: So act fast. 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
2: And now, Autolite presents transcribed Mr. Charles Boyer in the Bertillon method, hoping once again to keep you in suspense.

0: Paris. At the turn of the century and the fall of spring rain. And a place of Paris, the Bois, a place of fountains and winding promenades. Now of this. Drip of rain on leafless trees and the body of a man lying on the thawing earth. A man doubled over, wrapped in tar paper, bound tightly with rope. Murdered man. And kneeling over him...
1: Girard, help me here. Help me untie these ropes.
0: Alphonse Bertillon, detective of the French Sûreté. He spent his life putting science to work for the law. He studied and classified human skulls. He measured every bone in the human body and discovered that the measurements of no two human beings were exactly alike. He called his system anthropometry and applied it to apprehension of criminals. And something more to know about him, that now, whenever violence and murder is done, every time Scotland Yard catches a Crippen, or the Sûreté a Landru, or the FBI a Dillinger, silent tribute is paid to this man, to Alphonse Bertillon, for reasons such as this.
1: Anything in his pockets, Girard?
2: Only these coins. Nothing else. An event of spring, eh, Monsieur Bertillon?
1: And no identity.
2: And no identity.
1: Now, the tar paper, the rope, were removed from him. I'll want them in my laboratory, Girard.
2: Oh, of course, Monsieur Bertillon.
1: I amuse you, Girard?
2: The tar paper and the rope in the laboratory, as you wish it, sir. I will gather them up.
1: Wait.
2: Sir?
1: Hold your lantern close. Here. These wounds about his head. He was struck from behind.
2: Perhaps as he walked the path there.
1: No.
2: No?
1: Now the lantern. Here, Girard. Over his hands. The hands of a man who has done no manual labor. And here, Girard, you see this?
2: His sleeve, sir?
1: His sleeve. His right shirt sleeve. How it is cleaner, newer than the left?
2: Perhaps as he fell, his left arm...
1: Not as he fell. There are men of whom this thing of the shirt sleeves is characteristic, Girard.
2: Oh?
1: Yes. Men who deal with writing, with pens, with ink. Who wear on their right sleeve a special cuff to protect it from stains, from smudges.
2: Yes, I've seen such cuffs.
1: An office clerk, maybe? Or an accountant, such a man, whose hands are soft and marked with toil, as this one's are. And you are?
2: Yes, sir.
1: Where murder is, where death is, there is also something else. Always something else. Identity of the victim, of his murderer. Cover him, Girard. Cover him from the rain.

0: Inspector Chemist Cass?
1: Yes, Bertillon, what do you wish?
2: To give you the report, sir, of the tests I have made in the laboratory.
1: The man of science. Hey, Bertillon, the student, the searcher, the player with test tubes and microscopes. That is the man you are, eh, Bertillon?
2: You wish to hear the report, sir?
1: And the working detective, whose only materials are of informers and drunkards and whisperings and small vengeances. You still sniff at these men, Bertillon? At their methods?
2: No, no, sir. I respect them very highly.
1: Therefore, you must respect me, your chief, very highly. What of the report, Bertillon?
2: The results of the test tube and the microscope, sir. And the pattern of the murder of the man we found in the bois.
1: Excellent, excellent. And eloquently spoken. Well, go on, go on.
2: That he was struck and murdered in a wine cellar. That he was then dragged into a second room, filled with sawdust, sand, and coal. And then into a third room. A room always in blackness, without windows.
1: I marvel, Bertillon. And I bow. And it is needless for me to ask if you know where all this took place. The address, perhaps?
2: I believe it was in a house somewhere along the Seine, which would explain the presence of sand stuck to the tar paper.
1: And the room always in blackness and without windows. Surely clairvoyance, Bertillon.
2: Only a shirt collar under the microscope and two colorless blind parasites. A species of blind beetle that can live only in a pitch-black room. And on the coat and vest, bacilli of alcoholic fermentation.
1: Which prove the wine cellar.
2: Exactly, sir, which prove a wine cellar.
1: I marvel. Indeed, I marvel at you, Bertillon. And at another thing also.
2: What thing?
1: How rich we are in knowledge and information and deduction. And how ignorant we are of a simple thing. The victim's identity.
2: Not ignorant at all, for his identity is known.
1: Ah.
2: Yes, sir?
1: By the alchemy of this system of yours of weights and measures and contours and proportions.
2: No, sir.
1: Not this system, then. Another system.
2: Well, we found a wallet. In it, his name, his address. A boy this morning, passing at some distance from the scene, stumbled across it and brought it to his father, who brought it to us.
1: Excellent system.
2: The deceased is Charles Tellier, 33 Rue Saint-Michel. And we know it is he, since a photograph, which was in the wallet, is a likeness of the victim. Also,
1: yes,
2: he was an accountant and, matched against our records, a thief who left our prisons 2 years ago. Also,
1: exquisite system. This finding of wallets.
2: With a wife. Named Lucille.
1: But the name of the murderer, Bertillon. Nowhere?

0: Yes.
1: Mrs. Tellier?
0: Yes.
1: I am Alphonse Bertillon, Sûreté.
0: Of Charles?
1: I'm sorry.
0: Do not be. My husband is an unlucky man. Whatever he chooses to do inevitably turns out badly. But when he chooses to break the law, he is caught, follows.
1: He is dead.
0: Very well. Thank you.
1: Wait.
0: Yes?
1: He was murdered.
0: He is dead, he was murdered. And it will be his bad luck to lie in a potter's field.
1: There is a necessity to find his murderer, Mrs. Tellier.
0: Yes?
1: Who murdered him, then? And why?
0: I don't know. And this.
1: What?
0: There is not very much I do know about him. Only that he worked. Appeared at a certain hour in the evening, not promptly. Was fed. Disappeared or stayed, according to what mysterious thing moved him. Now dead. Now dead, sir. And it would please me if you left now.
1: Did he still work at bookkeeping?
0: At Dumier and Company, the actuaries under Gilbert Street.
1: As I said, Mrs. Tellier, I am sorry.
0: Be sorry, then. And as I said, it would please me if you left.
1: Yes, yes, of course.
2: Inkpot. Pens. Pad of scratch paper. Which are the three things I allow each of my employees to hold in his desk? So with Monsieur Tellier's desk. Feel. Go ahead and feel. Nothing else in the desk drawer, is there? Inflexible rule. No small objects to hint of motive for murder. No packets of potions or letters of love. Yet I must tell you this. Down the street now, there is a shop. And in this shop of Mr. Cabassou, there are fabulous dresses which must cost each three times the salary of Charles Tellier.
1: Three times his salary, Mr. Cabassou.
3: Then this Charles Tellier must be a rather poor man, Monsieur Bertillon.
1: Then why should he appear frequently in front of your dress shop?
3: And this he did.
1: So his employer told me.
3: Now why should he do a thing like this?
1: It's to think about, isn't it?
3: It is really to think about, really.
1: Married?
3: What?
1: I say, are you married?
3: Oh, yes. Yes, indeed.
1: Is this your wife?
3: What?
1: I say, is this your...
3: Oh, my wife. Certainly. Who else would write such an inscription upon a picture? Because you are you and I am me, my love, Marcel.
1: Well, sister?
3: True, true indeed. However, this is my wife.
1: I compliment you.
3: I often do, too.
1: This dress business you have here, very successful, isn't it?
3: I am fortunate.
1: And your home in the back must be luxurious. May I compliment you again?
3: Of course.
1: Your clothes, exquisite.
3: Thank you.
1: Great taste.
3: Less than elegant, I am afraid, for I travel in them to Brussels this evening. Else I would be wearing a touch of brocade and a velvet collar. Nice.
1: Oh, yes.
3: My wife should be here soon. It's a scent she prefers.
1: Yes? Now, another thing.
3: Of course.
1: Is there a cellar here?
3: A cellar?
1: Cellar.
3: Oh, no.
1: Wine cellar?
3: No.
1: Monsieur Cabassou?
3: Yes.
1: I don't have a warrant, but...
3: Therefore, you cannot search.
1: I wouldn't think of it.
3: Of course. Now,
1: yes?
3: Why should you want a warrant for these particular premises? For...
4: Come in, my dear. Monsieur Bertillon was just on his way out. Hurriedly, so there is not time for an introduction. Carriage! Carriage!
1: The Sûreté.

0: crime.
1: And therefore, he is the murderer.
2: What are you talking about?
1: Gabassou. Certainly he. Possibly his wife.
2: The murderer?
1: Or murderers.
2: Because?
1: Because he's an older man married to a younger woman.
2: But without a cellar, dear Bethio. Older man, yes. And married to a younger woman, yes. But without a cellar. You said it yourself.
1: There is a cellar.
2: What?
1: I'm going back there, sir. I'm going to break into the shop. And there will be a cellar. The very one in which was murdered Tellier. Unless you will issue a warrant, so I may search.
2: Impossible. There are no grounds on which to issue a warrant. Merely that he is married to a younger woman.
1: And a murder victim loitered about.
2: At your own risk, then. No warrant.
1: Yes, sir.
2: And if you are shot for breaking into a shop and a home, we will disavow any knowledge of it.
1: Yes, sir.
2: Men have been shot and killed, you know, for exactly that.
1: 7 last year. I looked it up.
2: Good luck, Bethion.
1: Yes, sir.

0: Autolite is bringing you Mr. Charles Boyer in The Bertillon Method, tonight's presentation in radio's outstanding theater of thrills, Suspense. 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
1: And what is your name, officer?
2: Patrolman James Morris at the Bronxville Police Department.
1: I understand that you signed up for the Autolite family charity drawing. Is that right?
2: Uh-huh.
1: And should your name be selected, how would you care to designate the money?
2: I would split it three ways. Cancer Fund, Heart Fund, and Bronxville PBA.
1: Very fine. And may I wish you good luck.
2: Thank you very much.
0: Have you signed up yet? Are you giving your favorite recognized charity, either local or national, the unique opportunity to share in $100,000 in cash? 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All you do is sign your name and address on a registration form at any Autolite family car dealer showroom. And you may be one of the 25 persons selected. Just think of the thrill you would get when you named your favorite charity to share in $100,000. Registration closes this Monday, so get down to any or all of these car dealer showrooms, DeSoto, Hudson, Plymouth, Studebaker, Dodge, Willis, Nash, Packard, Kaiser, or Chrysler. Remember, only a few days left. And now, Autolite brings back to our Hollywood soundstage Mr. Charles Boyer in Elliot Lewis's presentation of The Bertillon Method, a true story well calculated to keep you in suspense.
3: Bertillon's methods were not only of weights and dimensions by tape and scales, but depended, too, upon measures of the mind. He would say,
4: ask yourself two questions about every premeditated murder. Who profits from this crime? Where is the woman?
3: And prove that 90% of all major crimes have a woman mixed in them. And said,
4: I distrust a man who always smiles.
3: And would, if the occasion demanded it, disguise himself in the rough clothes of a French workman in order to break into a suspect's home.

0: Yet...
1: Ma'am?
0: Have I not seen you before?
1: Doubt it. Sincerely, having spent so much time in prison...
0: How did you get in here?
1: The cellar.
0: The cellar?
1: Yes, the wine cellar.
0: Liar.
1: Ma'am?
0: The trap door to the cellar is still nailed down. Therefore,
1: I did not break in through the cellar.
0: Therefore, you are a liar.
1: Yes, ma'am.
0: A liar and a thief.
1: Yes, ma'am.
0: With no shame.
1: I should be in jail.
0: Or worse.
1: Worse?
0: Fortunate it is that my husband has left for Brussels.
1: Ah, he has a great temper, your husband. And he perhaps would kill me for this insult of breaking into your house. He has a temper to kill.
0: Who are you?
1: Liar and thief, who should be given to the police.
0: As you shall. As you shall.
2: The gendarme came, complimented Madame Cabassou upon her vigilance, her costume, and her bravery, and arrested her thief and prowler, then took him to a precinct station and led him to a cell. When?
1: And precisely here the comedy ends, my colleagues, for I am Alphonse Bertillon of the French Sûreté. Call my chief, Monsieur Camascas.
2: Which, after an hour of discussion and compassion for the fantasies of thieves, to prove a point, they did. And Monsieur Camascas, chief of the Sûreté, came to the precinct station.
3: Release him. It is he, Alphonse Bertillon.
2: 2 days later, Bertillon received word that Monsieur Cabassou had returned from Brussels and was now once again in the bosom of his elegant shop and home. Bertillon went there and Monsieur Cabassou.
3: Since you have chosen to interrupt my wife and myself at dinner, Monsieur Bertillon, I am but pleased to offer you a place at our table. Will you?
1: Oh, I'm honored, monsieur. Thank you.
0: But Jean, this the criminal of whom I have told you... The thief!
1: Was it not an adventure we had, madam? I, in the role of a thief, and you, how well you played your part. Exquisitely.
0: But, Jean, I will not sup with a criminal.
3: I assure you, my dear, he is no criminal, and this matter of his illegal entry into my home while I was in Brussels, we shall discuss properly over sherry and partridge. Marcel?
0: Yes, dear.
3: Set a place for Monsieur Bertillon. The Sèvres porcelain.
4: Oh, please. Sit down, monsieur.
1: Oh, thank you. May I...
3: May you what?
1: Make an observation upon the elegance of your dinner table, the crystal, the porcelain, the silver shaving dishes.
3: Make it, then.
1: Stunning.
3: It is how we conduct ourselves at all times. The precise accessories for the precise occasions. When one must eat with elegance. Monsieur.
1: Yes?
3: What are you doing?
0: Your plate, monsieur. And your silver. He's sketching, Jean.
3: Sketching?
1: Yes.
3: Sketching what?
1: You.
3: Why?
1: You have an interesting face.
3: Oh?
1: Exceptionally.
3: Another pose, monsieur. First a thief, now an artist.
1: Oh, not really an artist. I have an exceptional eye for proportion, that's all.
0: Come look at it, Jean.
3: Not very flattering.
1: Well, it's not my intention to flatter.
3: But your intention is?
1: To prove you are a criminal.
0: Oh, Jean?
1: Tellier was a young man, as you are young, madame. And you, Monsieur Cabassou?
3: Of me what?
1: You are a possessor of a cellar. Why are you ashamed of your cellar, monsieur? What did you lie about it? What did you say you did not have?
3: Get out!
1: Of course. Good night. At first, no cellar. And all at once, Inspector, a cellar.
5: True.
1: Now, why should a man lie about a cellar?
5: Well...
1: Give me one reason why a man, any man, should lie about a cellar. Would you lie about your cellar if someone should say to you, Inspector Camascas, is there a cellar in your home? Would you say no?
5: Not unless
1: you had committed a murder in your cellar.
5: True.
1: Therefore, I ask... that you issue a writ of arrest.
5: Listen to me.
1: I am sure he's a murderer.
5: Listen to me.
1: Very well.
5: Mr. Cabassou is an important man.
1: And why not? Since he has committed an important murder.
5: And if I issue a writ of arrest and he is taken into custody,

0: And you cannot prove your accusations, do you realize?
1: I can prove them.
0: Oh.
1: In this envelope, here, a sketch of Monsieur Cabassou.
0: And?
1: The proportions I have indicated here, in centimeters, length of jaw to full length of face, eye socket to side of forehead, etc., etc.
0: Yes, yes.
1: Now, I present you with this other data. Please, compare them.
0: Yeah.
1: Issue the writ, Inspector.
0: Yes.

0: Monsieur, what is the meaning of this?
1: Police! Where is Monsieur Cabassou?
0: He is asleep.
1: Where asleep? What? Quickly, quickly, where asleep?
0: His suite is the closest to the head of the stairs.
1: Up, get up. You're under arrest.
2: What is the meaning of this?
1: Up. Out of bed. Out of bed, quickly.
2: Why? What?
1: You are under arrest. Here is the writ. Murder. Here. Put on your trousers.
2: It is an outrage. You will see.
1: Murder is always an outrage.
2: This is infamous. I will make you pay.
1: Because you are a man of importance.
3: A man of influence.
2: Yes.
1: Because you are Jean Cabassou.
2: Yes.
1: Purveyor of elegance to the wealthy.
2: Yes.
1: And no longer Jean Planier. I said, and no longer Jean Planier, monsieur.
2: What?
1: Apache, thief, cutthroat.
2: How did you know?
1: Friend to a murdered man.
2: Impossible that you should know.
1: Not impossible. You must have a memory for the time some years ago when you were measured at a small police station for a proportion of the length of jaw to the length of face, of eye socket to the side of forehead.
3: Et cetera, et cetera.
1: That you have changed the color of your hair, that you have now a mustache, that you have gained weight. Nothing, no disguise. For to disguise the length of an ear, of bone structure, impossible.
2: Listen, very well. I am Jean Planier, but now I am respectable, an honorable man.
1: Exactly why you had to commit murder. To maintain this attitude.
2: Then you know about Charles Tellier.
3: Of course. He was arrested with you. Also a thief. Now come back to haunt you with your old sins.
1: Blackmail, monsieur.
2: Yes.
1: An apology. First, I thought this a crime of passion. Jealousy. That your wife, lovely woman...
2: She had nothing to do with it.
1: Lovely woman. Monsieur Cabassou, I arrest you in the name of the Republic of France... for the murder of Charles Tillier.
4: Alphonse Bertillon, a man who said,
1: one who tries to hide his past is a liar and a fool, for somehow it races to catch up with him and in devious ways overtakes him, destroys him, always.
4: Who set a path for modern-day science of criminology. Who left behind countless weapons of detection. Who was one of the greatest forces for law the world has ever known.

0: Suspense. Presented by Autolite, tonight's star, Mr. Charles Boyer. This is it, the last announcement. The giant Autolite family charity drawing closes this Monday, May 3rd. So if you haven't registered in this $100,000 event, you'd better hurry. Your favorite charity may miss the opportunity to collect thousands of dollars just because you neglected to sign up. So follow the example of this woman who was interviewed recently in Bronxville, New York.
1: Hello there. I'm Bob Emmerich, and what is your name?
2: I'm Mrs. E.W. Lewis.
1: I understand that you just signed up for the Autolite family charity drawing. Is that
2: right?
1: That's right. Now, should you be selected, what charity would you choose?
2: Well, since I have a son studying medicine, I think I'd designate Bellevue Medical Center.
1: I think that's wonderful. May I wish you the best of luck?
2: Thank you.
0: So, friends, visit any or all of these Autolite family car dealer showrooms and register while there's still time. DeSoto, Hudson, Plymouth, Studebaker, Dodge, Willis, Nash, Packard, Kaiser, or Chrysler. 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
3: Next week, the story of a man who wanted to save his life, but he had to get into a fight to do it. And the fight was with the Giant of Thermopylae. Our star, Mr. Frank Lovejoy. That's next week on
0: Suspense.
3: Suspense is transcribed and directed by Elliot Lewis, with music composed by Lucian Morwick and conducted by Lud Bluskin. The Bertillon Method was written for Suspense by Morton Fine and David Friedkin. Featured in tonight's cast were Herb Butterfield, John Daner, Vic Perrin, Jane Webb, and Edgar Barrier. And remember, next week, Mr. Frank Lovejoy in The Giant of Thermopylae.
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1: Adventures by Morse. Carlton E. Morse presents The Land of the Living Dead, featuring Captain Friday.
2: If you like high adventure, come with me. If you like the stealth of intrigue, come with me. If you like blood and thunder, come with me.
1: Judith English, daughter of the archaeologist Dr. Julian English, is in the hands of the werewolf and the other priests of the Brotherhood of the Living Dead. Led by Tula, enemy priestess, who carried a flaming torch above her head, the procession of enemy agents and Indians swept down the underground passage beneath the La Jolla Monastery toward the Stairway to the Sun. Judith was a captive in their midst, held by two gigantic Chakota Indians, their bronze skin shining in the light of the flares. And in a tiny cell, just ahead of the jubilant, victorious procession, were Captain Friday, Skip Turner, Dr. English, and Mrs. Santos.
2: We had so far escaped the werewolf and his agents. We were on the point of leaping out and defying the whole procession in hopes of saving Judith, but Mrs. Santos urged us to wait. Alone, she stepped into the passageway, hoping to save Judith through the aid of a strange mysticism known only to those familiar with ancient ways and rites of the Chakotas. But as she stepped out, a door suddenly opened, where there had been only the smooth wall of the underground passage, and the procession swept in, and Mrs. Santos disappeared with them. And with them, too, went Judith. All this before our very eyes as we crouched appalled in the darkness of the little cell.
3: We've let him get away. Quick, before the door swings shut.
2: Yeah, too late.
3: Did you see him? Two big Indians was carrying Judith.
2: That Santos woman has tricked us again.
4: And I believed in her. She made me believe in her. She must be the devil incarnate.
2: We're not finished yet, Doctor.
4: How could I have trusted her to save Judith? Where's my judgment gone? I don't seem to have any reason of my own.
2: It brands her once and for all as an agent of the living dead.
3: But we can't stand here talking. We've got to do something. We've got to save Judith.
2: All right, come on. How many flashlights have we among us?
5: They got mine when they put us in the dungeon.
4: And mine?
2: Well, I managed to save one. I'll lead the way. But we'll have to travel in darkness most of the way.
4: They didn't even look for us in the dungeon. I wonder why.
2: They're probably too anxious to get to the sacred city with Judith.
4: I wish I knew who released you, Captain.
5: Hey, you suppose we got a secret ally working for us? Maybe some woman hiding in the monastery?
2: Yeah, I've been wondering about that myself. Keep close to me, Skip. Say, Doc, have you stopped to figure out our position? With the monastery in the hands of the Brotherhood, our retreat is cut off. Ahead lies the sacred city, running over with our enemies. We're completely surrounded.
4: Unless...
5: Unless what, Dr. English?
4: Unless we can find the secret passage indicated on the map that Maya Naib is so anxious to get hold of.
5: Hey, you mean the secret passageway into that room full of gold and jewels?
2: Well, that's supposing Mrs. Santos didn't lie to us.
5: Yeah, that's right. That is her story, ain't it? But you do believe in a secret passage, don't you?
2: Yes, I think the doctor's map proves that.
5: Hey, I just thought of something.
2: Hmm?
5: Do you suppose that secret door that the werewolf and his gang disappeared through leads to the passage Miss Santos was talking about? She called it the River of Souls.
4: By Jove.
2: Hey, that's right.
5: Yeah. You remember she said she thought the priest would carry Judith to the sacred city by way of the River of Souls. Come on, let's turn back and work on that door.
2: Don't be a sap, Skip. That door's 2 feet of solid stone. We'd all have long beards before we could force that door. No, I'm in favor of pushing ahead, climbing the stairway and heading him off in the sacred city itself.
5: Well, if you think that...
2: Hold it. There's something just ahead. Quiet.
5: Hey, what?
2: Who tripped me up? Was that you, Skip?
5: Me? Of course not. What happened?
2: I went down like a ton of bricks. I broke my flashlight. Now we are in the dark.
5: Hey, who done that? Where'd that laugh come from?
4: Don't move, anyone. It's one of the Chakota vampire bats. We're trapped, Captain. Trapped.
6: But I ask you, Master, have I not done well? Have I not more than fulfilled your orders? The monastery has fallen to us. I have taken a traitor, and into your hands I can now deliver the widow of Roberto Santos.
7: You are dirt under the feet of His Highness. But enough of this. Kill the traitor. Keep Mrs. Santos safe until it is Maya Naib's desire to interview her. Get back to your post.
6: She insists that you see her immediately.
7: Since when has a prisoner...
6: It would be wise to see her.
7: So? Why?
6: Because... Bend your ear closer, master. Because she has knowledge of the map of the secret passage.
7: Oh, then of course, bring her to me.
6: She is just outside the door. Master, this is Roberto Santos.
8: Tell him to loosen my hands.
7: Are they tied?
8: You call yourself a master, and yet you allow me to be dragged before you, bound like a common thief.
7: Release her. Now what do you want?
8: That which I have sought without a moment's rest these past 3 years.
7: That which you have sought? Pa, is that all you have to say to me?
8: It is everything to me.
7: But the map of the secret passage, the map now in the possession of that imbecile Dr. English.
8: The map?
7: This werewolf dog said you had information concerning the map.
8: I know nothing of the map.
6: He's lying. I heard Dr. English telling her.
7: Silence. Mrs. Santos, you are lying.
8: You deny me what I ask. Do you think I will tell you anything?
7: Take her to the torture chamber. Shave her head. Tie her to the stone bench. Perhaps when tiny drops of water have beaten down upon a skull for a dozen hours in the darkness, you will talk.
8: My husband died with his lips sealed, master.
7: Take her away.
8: Un momento. Tell me, what is in store for Senorita English?
7: Senorita English? Where is she?
8: Huh. You did not know that she, too, is prisoner of your fellow agent here? There seems to be a lack of cooperation.
7: Is this true, dog? Have you taken the girl?
6: Si, I have her.
7: Why have you not said so? Tell me. Or by the gods of Maya Nahib, I will have you chained on the stairway to the sun.
6: Since when has a master concerned himself with the fate of a woman? I found her. I captured her. She is mine.
7: Miserable fool, do you not know this girl? Do you not know that out of all the world of women, she has been selected by Maya Nahib to sit beside him upon the golden throne?
8: No, no, it cannot be.
6: Maya Nahib has selected this girl?
7: It is so. This very day she shall enter the sacred city by the river of soul.
6: I will not give her up.
7: You have lived like a cur, now you shall die like a cur. Om! Bring me a whip.
6: No, no. It is not much to ask, master, for all the service I have rendered. I ask for but one girl. It is not much.
7: Hand me the whip.
6: No. I will tell. Do not whip my poor body. I will give her up.
7: Where is she?
6: In the chamber beneath the stairway to the sun, at the head of the passage to the sacred city.
7: For this rebellion, Maya Nahib himself will name a suitable torture. Now go. Take the woman to the torture.
6: Come, down the stairway. Go ahead and beware a false step. There is a poisoned spear against your back. Do not make one false move, Mrs. Santos.
9: Misshapen dog, am I? A werewolf. I shall have my revenge. The mad dog will turn on his masters.
8: There is a way. There is a way. You may be revenged.
9: What are you saying?
8: There is a way you may be revenged on your masters. Come, I will show you. But who are you? Who are you? What do you want with me?
7: I am one of the masters from the sacred city of the living dead. I am your friend.
8: But you've kidnapped me. Wait until the monks in the monastery discover that.
7: Oh, the monks have been wiped out, Senorita English. The monastery is in the hands of the Brotherhood of the Living Dead.
8: My father and his friends will hunt you down.
7: Your father and his two friends were taken prisoner, the same as you. You saw them.
8: They'll find a way. They won't let anything happen to me.
7: Do not be foolish, child.
8: And Mrs. Santos. Mrs. Santos will help me.
7: Mrs. Santos is this moment in the torture chamber. She's in the hands of the werewolf.
8: The werewolf? Oh, no.
7: But, Senorita English, you should not be unhappy. I have news for you. Splendid news.
8: News? What news? What do you mean?
7: Agents from all over the world have been seeking out for the high priest Maya Nahib a suitable empress. a woman worthy to sit upon the golden throne in the sacred city beside him. You have been chosen.
8: What are you saying?
7: It is true. Maya Naib has looked upon you and finds you pleasing. You are to be empress of the world.
8: No, but there must be some mistake. I never seen Maya Naib, never.
7: But the high priest has seen you. There is no mistake.
8: You're mad. Insane. You're a murderer.
7: A murderer?
8: All the brothers of the living dead are murderers. You kill, kill. You know nothing else. In 3 days, you plan to murder the civilization of the world. You're all mad, mad.
7: Mad? Who knows? And who can be certain that after all, madness may not be superior intelligence?
8: Please, please let me go. What are you going to do with me?
7: You must be calm, Senorita. Hysteria is not for an empress.
8: What are you doing? Don't look at me like that. Don't.
7: Calm now, Senorita English. One would think I had come to do you a harm. Instead, I bring you the greatest honor that may befall a woman.
8: I don't want to be an empress. I just want to be a girl.
7: You make it very difficult. However, I cannot leave you until you understand certain matters in connection with your marriage with Maya Naib.
8: No.
7: Your preparation for becoming bride of the sun is going to be very tedious business, I fear.
8: What preparations?
7: Mentally, you are not prepared to enter the sacred city. All this will have to be corrected, changed.
8: I won't change. I don't want to go to your sacred city. I'll kill myself before I marry Maya Naib.
7: All this has been anticipated. Maya Naib himself foresaw the impossibility of your ever becoming reconciled to his way of life. Until certain changes have been made in your person.
8: What do you mean?
7: However desirable the physical, Maya Naib knows that until your mind and soul become the mind and soul of a Chicota girl, you cannot afford him the happiness which is his august right.
8: My mind? Are you going to make me mad, too? Is that what you're going to do to me?
7: Now, you will be no more mad than you are at this moment. You will just be taught the Chicota way.
8: Oh, go away. Go away. Don't come near me.
7: You must overcome this hysteria, Senorita. You are making my work very difficult. It can be made so simple.
8: What are you going to do? What is it you want of me?
7: I am going to remove your soul, your mind, if you prefer, from your body for a time.
8: You mean my brain? You're going to take my brain away from me?

0: Judith has been told her destiny. She has fallen into the hands of one of the masters of the City of the Living Dead. He has told her she has been selected as the girl who will sit on the golden throne at the right hand of the evil high priest Maya Nahi. Because she rebels, the master has just said,
1: I am going to remove your soul, your mind if you prefer, from your body for a time.
2: You mean my brain?
1: No, senorita. Your physical being will not be harmed. No mar, no blemish shall ever come to it. It is the inner person, the soul of which I speak.
2: Oh, no.
1: And there will be no discomfort to you. In the sacred city, there is waiting the body of a young and lovely Chakota girl. Into that body, your soul, your mind, all that gives you individual comprehension will be placed.
2: Why don't you kill me? Let me die.
1: That is very foolish. It will only be a temporary exchange. The Chakota girl will become you and live here in this cell beneath the stairway to the sun, while you will become the Chakota girl. You will live the life of a Chakota in the sacred city until your mind and soul have become the life and soul of an Indian.
2: No, let me die. Let me die.
1: And when the time shall come, you will be given back this lovely body of yours, and I shall lead you to Maya Nahib and place you by his side upon the throne of gold, Empress of the world.
2: Why? Why?
1: Hush now, senorita. You must not be frightened. Come, I will show you how very simple it will all be.
2: What are you going to do?
1: Show you something that will ease your mind. Show you what lies in the next room. It will help you to understand what is to happen to you. The childish science of modern civilization would give much to understand what lies beyond this door. Enter.
2: What is it? Where are we? Is it a tomb?
1: No, it is just a room where men rest from this world for a time.
2: Are all these men dead?
1: Here, come closer, senorita. Look at them.
2: Why, they're Spaniards. And they're dressed.
1: Dressed as the conquerors of South America, dressed in the year 1521. See the armor, the swords, the gay dress. They are the conquerors of Chile.
2: But they're all dead.
1: They are as men who have laid themselves down for a rest. They are not dead, senorita.
2: Not dead? What are you telling me? Men 400 years old, not dead.
1: They are not dead. Their souls, their minds are in the sacred city of the living dead.
2: Is that what's going to happen to me?
1: We keep their bodies here.
2: You mean their minds are in the bodies of the Chakota Indians?
1: That is it exactly.
2: Oh, no.
1: You are the first outsider ever to see this wonderful phenomena. A science which has descended to us from the beginning of time, passed from hand to hand by the Chakota masters.
2: Please, please take me back to my father.
1: Do not ask the impossible, Senorita English. Come, it is time our task was begun. You will sit here on this stone bench.
2: No, no. What are you going to do?
1: Sit down, please. It will do no good to fight against it. My mind is many times stronger than yours.
2: No. I won't look at you. I won't look
1: now,
2: at you. No.
1: You are going to do what I tell you. You are going to do what I ask of you. You are now going to lift up your head. Lift up your head. You are going to look into my eyes. Into my eyes. You are going to sit beside Maya Nahib on the throne of gold in the city of the sun, Empress of the world. You are going to be Empress of the world.
3: Captain Friday.
4: Here I am, Skip. Where's Dr. English?
5: Right here with Skip. What was that noise, Captain?
4: There's someone in here with us.
3: Sounds like he's over yonder. It's so blame dark, you can't see nothing.
4: Moves around as though he had wings. First he's here, then over there.
5: And not a sound. Not a footstep.
4: Stand still. Listen.
5: Captain, there's a cell here to our right. Let's shut ourselves in. I don't like this fellow, whatever he is.
3: Yeah, he can't get at us through these iron bars.
6: Ha ha ha!
3: is in here with us.
4: Who are you? What do you want? Answer me. Who are you?
6: I am nameless.
7: Spoke, Captain. It spoke.
4: No name? What do you mean by that?
6: Nameless. Nameless.
4: What are you doing here?
6: It is my punishment. The brothers to the living dead decreed it. So long as life remains in me, I am to roam these black caverns.
5: So you have eyesight? Can you see in this dark?
6: As well as you see in the sunshine.
4: What do you want with us?
6: I have driven you into this cell to talk with you, to make you suffer as I have suffered.
5: The man's mad.
6: Perhaps you too will be mad before you leave this place.
3: Now, what can you do to us? There's three of us against you.
6: I can tell you of the fate that awaits one near and dear to you.
3: Hey, you mean Judith? You can tell us about Judith?
5: Easy, Skip.
6: I can tell you where to find her.
5: Thank heavens. Where is she? Where?
6: But first, hear what they are doing to her. What is happening to her this very minute.
3: Oh, tell us. Tell us. Are they torturing her?
6: Do you know what they are doing? They are taking her mind, her soul, from her body. They are giving her soul to a Chakota Indian girl.
5: What have I done?
6: The Indian girl will wear this white soul, the soul of your daughter, until it is warped and deformed to fit the Chakota code of life.
3: Oh, I don't believe it. It's a lie.
6: The masters can do strange things with the soul. Take it from a man and send it where they please.
4: I've got my revolver trained on you. Open this door or I'll shoot.
6: You have no weapon. I can see. Your hands are empty.
5: It's no use, Captain. He has eyes like a cat.
6: Thousands and thousands of men have been brought to these dungeons for their souls, plucked of their souls. They use souls in the city of the living dead.
3: Oh, stop. I don't want to hear any more.
6: They call it the River of Souls. Yes. The River of Souls.
4: Doctor, did you hear that? The River of Souls. Mrs. Santos mentioned that.
7: Yes.
4: She thought it was the passage to the sacred city.
6: A passage for souls. A passage no one has ever seen. A passage for souls. Poor, pitiful souls. Sometimes there are so many that the light of the sun cannot shine through.
5: Surely this is the maddest thing I have ever heard.
3: Yes, but how much of it's madness and how much the truth? He knows about Judith.
6: And now, Dr. English, I'm going to reveal to you the hiding place of your daughter.
3: You're going to let us out of here?
6: When I have finished. But listen, you will find her in the room beneath the stairway to the sun. The room at the head of the underpassage to the sacred city.
4: The underpassage. That must be the passage the werewolf took Judith into.
6: And you will reach it through the torture chamber.
5: Yes. Yes, we've been there. We know where that is.
6: Then hurry, else you will be too late. I give you your freedom.
4: Yeah, the door's open. Come on, quickly. Hello, where are you? Yeah, he's gone, vanished.
5: Tom, no time to look for him. We've got to find Judith.
4: All right. Up the stairs to the torture chamber. It's about 100 steps up, if I remember.
3: Look out for these skeletons chained to the wall. Don't step on them.
5: Don't think of the dead now. Our object is to get Judith.
4: Yeah, save your breath. Run on your tiptoes. Look, a lighted chamber up ahead.
3: Hey, it's a torture chamber. I recognize it.
4: Not so fast, Skip. When there's a light, they're liable to be guards. Easy now. No noise.
5: See anything, Captain?
4: No. The place is empty. Not a sound but the dripping water. The light we saw is from the burning torch in the wall.
3: There's an opening in the wall on the other side of the room.
4: Yeah, wait till I get that torch. We'll need that light. All right, come on. I'll lead the way.
5: Here's our passage. That madman knew what he was talking about.
4: If we get caught with his light, we're sunk. There's no way of putting it out quickly.
3: I wonder how far we gotta go.
5: Look ahead. We're running into a cul-de-sac.
3: A blank wall. Then we've been fooled.
4: Nothing of the kind. There's a door.
3: Suppose it's locked.
4: And we'll soon see about that. No, it's unlocked. It's a huge stone chamber. Easy now. In we go.
5: Judith? Judith? Where's she? She isn't here.
3: Oh, we've been tricked.
4: Nothing here. Wait a minute. What's that behind the stone bench?
5: Why, it's a body.
3: What? Captain, they've killed her. They've killed Judith.
4: Shut up, you fool. It's the body of a man.
3: You sure?
4: Look for yourself. Snap out of it now, Skip.
5: Captain, hold your torch over here.
4: Yeah.
5: Look. It's one of the masters.
4: Masters?
5: One of Mayan Nahib's right-hand men. You can tell by his dress.
4: Yeah, stabbed through the heart.
5: And... well, look. It's my sacrificial knife.
3: Your knife, Doctor?
5: Yes, yes. You remember, Captain. The one I had in San Francisco.
4: Are you certain, Doctor? How did it get here?
5: Well, I know it's mine. Look, there are my initials on the handle.
4: But what's it doing here?
5: Mrs. Santos saw it while she was in the house. She begged me for it. Said it might be of use to us. That it had as great religious significance.
4: And you gave it to her?
5: Yes.
4: Well, then Mrs. Santos has turned out to be a murderess as well as a traitor.
3: Yes, but what about Judith? We've got to find Judith.

The knife carried by Mrs. Santos has slain one of the masters. But where is she now? Where is the werewolf? And above all, where is Judith? Next week, at this same hour, you will hear episode 8 of The Land of the Living Dead. You are listening to Adventures by Morse.

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3: It's half past eight, New York time. Time to wake up America and stump the experts. Each week at this time, you are invited by Lucky Strike to attend its Coast to Coast quiz party. You furnish the questions and our experts try to answer them. For every question used, Lucky Strike will reward you with $10 in war stamps. If the question is muffed, you get a total of a $50 war bond plus the 24-volume set of the Encyclopedia Britannica. Send your questions to Information, Please, 480 Lexington Avenue, New York City. If our editorial staff edits your questions a bit, don't fret over it. In case of similarity, we'll have to be sole judge of who shall be paid, and all questions become the property of Information, Please. And now light up a lucky strike as I present our master of ceremonies, book reviewer of the New Yorker magazine, Clifton Fadiman. Mr. Fadiman.
4: Ladies and gentlemen, Information Please continues on its merry way, informal and unprepared as always. And tonight our panel of experts includes our two regulars, Franklin P. Adams and John Kieran. And as our guests, two who have been with us before, the first is Deems Taylor, composer, music critic, and radio personality. And the second is one of our favorite stage and screen stars, who is soon to be seen in They All Kissed the Bride, Mr. Roland Young. Now, before we go any further, I'd like to say that last week we announced at the end of the program that we hadn't missed any questions. I think our fourth birthday must have gone to our collective head. And maybe we're getting a bit too complacent, because we checked the record carefully and we find that Mr. J. Byrne of New York should have won a set of the Britannicas and a $50 war bond for having stumped the experts with his question about presidents. And speaking of war bonds, may I say just a word about them, ladies and gentlemen. They're not only the wisest investment any American can make, but they're also an urgent, immediate duty. Let me suggest that you visit your bank or other bond outlet without delay and buy as many as you can. Now we're going to begin this evening with a question from Clara S. Velsor of Norwalk, Connecticut, and we're going to get 3 out of 4 if we're good at it. Recite a line of poetry, gentlemen, about the following minor animals: a snail, a moth, a flea, and an ant, in that order. I'm going to begin with snails. Mr. Adams.
5: Will you walk a little faster, said a whiting to a snail.
4: Yes, that's a very good one. It's from what poem, Mr. Adams?
5: It's from, I think, Through the Looking Glass.
4: I think it is from Through the Looking Glass. Mr. Taylor?
6: Creeping like a snail unwillingly to school.
4: That's a good one. It's from what poet?
6: The Seven Ages of Man.
4: Yes, from Mr. Whom?
6: Oh, Shakespeare.
4: Mr. Shakespeare, right. Mm. That fixes up snails. How about a moth? A line of poetry in which the word moth appears. Mr. Kieran.
7: The Moth's Kiss, first, from Browning.
4: What's it from? I don't know.
7: It's in a gondola. It's one of those little interpolated songs.
4: Very good. Can you give us any other with the word moth in it, Mr. Adams?
5: There's a song. The moth and the flame played a game one day.
4: Very good, Mr. Adams.
5: The game of a woman's heart.
4: Oh, very good, Mr. Adams.
6: A rolling stone mine. Gathers no moth.
4: That's a nice one, Mr. Taylor.
5: Gathers.
8: Gathered. I said gathered. Didn't I?
4: Try that on your list, Mr. Adams. How about this one? A flea. Mr. Young.
9: Here comes the happy bounding flea. You cannot tell the he from she.
5: By Roland Young.
10: By Roland Young.
4: Why, Mr. Young, I think that's one of your little masterpieces. Are there two more lines to it, as I recollect?
9: Yes. You can't tell he. The sexes look alike, you see, but she can tell and so can he.
4: Ah, yes, that's very sly of you. Mr. Adams?
5: The wicked flee when no man pursueth.
4: Oh, heavens. I see that Mr. Taylor has excited you.
10: Whom no man pursueth.
4: Remember the, Mr. Kieran, you remember the quatrain from Jonathan Swift about fleas?
7: So on ad infinitum, you mean? Smaller fleas to bite him?
4: That's the one. Remember that? Naturalists observe, a flea hath smaller fleas that on him prey, and these have smaller still to bite him, and so proceed ad infinitum. Now, how about an ant? And Mr. Adams, just to head you off, I'm going to insist on spelling this A-N-T. None of your nonsense, Mr. Adams.
5: Go to the ant, thou sluggard. Thank consider you. Her ways and be wise.
4: Very good, Mr. Adams. Mr. Young, how about another?
9: Oh, see the busy little ant. Ants. They wear no petticoats, no pants.
4: Mr. Young, isn't that the work of your fertile brain?
9: What?
4: That, too, is the work of your fertile brain?
9: Yes.
6: From the book called Not for Children.
4: And a very good book, too.
6: Now out of print.
5: Or Young's Night Thoughts.
4: How about this, gentlemen? From Mrs. Miriam Eckstein of Trenton, New Jersey. If you were served foods that are prepared with the following ingredients, what would you be eating? Here is the first set of ingredients. 1/2 pound of raw ground meat, 1 raw egg, chopped onion, 2 pieces of bread. What is it? Mr. Taylor.
6: A tartar steak.
4: A tartar steak. Yeah, Mr. Adams.
6: Or steak tartar if it costs over $1.
4: Yes. It's funny that it costs so much more if you just put the adjective at the end.
6: Mm.
4: Here's another set of ingredients. 1 cup of cooked meat, chopped. 2 potatoes, chopped. 1/2 teaspoon of salt and pepper. Makes
6: mess,
4: what?
6: Whatever it is.
4: What does it make, Mr. Taylor?
6: Very unpalatable.
4: Oh, heavens, no.
5: Roast beef hash.
4: No. What did you say, Mr.
7: Hash. Adams?
4: Yes, hash.
6: Oh.
4: That is a hash nature or
6: something. I was right.
4: Yes. Usually hash has a few other ingredients, but we don't mention them on this program. Now, here is another. 1/4 cup of cocoa. 1 cup of sugar. Oh, that's bad. 1/4 cup of hot water. 1 teaspoonful of vanilla. And 1/4 of cream. What do you get? You sure, Mr. Taylor?
6: I think so.
4: What is it?
6: I think I get fudge.
4: Oh, nonsense. You don't get fudge at all.
6: I don't like it. I just said I got it.
4: You put 1/4 of cream in fudge? Wouldn't it be kind of gooey?
6: All right.
4: If you put 1/4 of cream in fudge, you could float things.
6: Well, substitute butter.
4: Oh, but I can't substitute on this program. No, it's
5: 1/4 of cream?
4: 1/4 of cream, Mr. Adams.
5: I think that'd probably make 1 gallon of ice cream.
4: Chocolate ice cream, yes, quite right. It came in just a little late, Mr. Adams. Whoever, we got 2 out of 3 on that. How about this? This is from Elliot P. Corbin of Metuchen, New Jersey. In what play or novel does a Viennese pose as a Russian? There are going to be 4 of these. A Viennese pose as a Russian. Mr. Taylor.
6: The Guardsman.
4: In The Guardsman, that's right. The actor disguises himself as a Cossack prince, I think.
6: Yes.
4: Quite right. Now, in what play or novel does an American pose as a Russian? This might be either male or female. I don't mean that exactly. I mean it is either male or female.
6: Hmm.
4: Mr. Taylor?
6: I'm just thinking.
4: Oh, that's what you were doing.
6: Yes,
4: I couldn't decipher it from your expression.
6: No, that was...
4: It's in the play Idiot's Delight by Robert Sherwood. Irina, who is an American girl, poses as a Russian princess. Remember it now, Mr. Taylor, Mr. Young, gentlemen?
6: Yes, oh, distinct.
4: One wrong.
5: You came from Kansas City.
4: That's the one. That's right. Now, how about this? In what novel does an Englishman pose as a French woman? An Englishman pose as a French woman. Mr. Kieran.
7: Scarlet Pimpernel?
4: In The Scarlet Pimpernel. That's quite right, yes. What does the disguise, remember?
7: I've forgotten, really.
4: Well, it's a sort of an old hag. She's
7: in a cart.
4: Yes, in a covered cart, that's right. In what novel does an Englishman pose as a Frenchman? An Englishman pose as a Frenchman. We must get this right or lose a $50 war bond.
6: Ooh.
4: To Mr. Corbin, who is jumping up and down with excitement at the moment. It's in
5: A Tale of Two Cities.
4: Yes, but you heard me, didn't you, Mr. Adams?
5: No, I didn't, but I hadn't read it, and I knew that it was something like that, because my boys have to write compositions on it.
4: Count that wrong or right? No, I think you didn't get that.
5: I think he ought to get the dough.
4: All right, $50 war bond for Mr. Corbin and a set of the Britannica. How about this? Mrs. Carl Bonds of Washington, D.C. sends this one in. This is a very simple musical question, gentlemen. Quote a line of poetry which mentions the flower that is suggested by each of these musical selections that you're going to hear. There are going to be 3 of them. We have to get 2 out of 3. Let's have the first. Mr. Kahn? Mr. Taylor had his hand up at once. Mr. Taylor?
6: To a Wild Rose by Edward McDowell.
4: Now, we have to have a line of poetry involving the rose. Mr. Taylor, that's the assignment.
6: Poetry.
4: A line of poetry. You didn't listen.
5: Any rose?
6: Certainly not.
4: Any rose, yes.
5: Oh, my love's like red, red rose.
4: That's a very good one.
6: She isn't wild.
4: It doesn't have to be
5: wild. You don't know her.
4: Mr. Kieran?
7: Well, I sometimes think that never blows the so red the rose from the Omar.
4: Omar Khayyam, yes. Any of those would do.
9: Rose by any other name.
4: That's a very good one, Mr. Young. A rose by any other name.
5: Rose O'Day.
4: Or Rose O'Day, yes. All right, how about the next selection? Now, remember, you have to not only identify it, but give us a line of poetry using the same flower in the title. Right, Mr. Kahn?
11: Mm-hmm.
4: that selection familiar to any of you gentlemen? Mr. Adams, not familiar? Mr. Taylor, does it come back to you with a...
10: I wish Levant were here.
11: Yes, he wouldn't know it.
4: Yeah, he probably would know it.
10: He would?
4: Yeah, I think so. It's Mozart's Das Veilchen, the violin.
10: Oh, the violin. I never did like
4: well,
10: it.
4: Well, I'm going to count you wrong on that, but give me a line of poetry with the word violin. It surely...
10: Every morning I bring the violins.
4: Yes.
11: By a mossy stone, half hidden from the eye.
4: Yes, the well-known mossy stone violet. Mr. Kieran, have any other?
7: The forward violet, thus did I chide.
4: Oh, that's a pretty one. What's it from?
7: Shakespeare.
4: Okay. Why should you think that I should know that, Mr. Kieran?
7: Well,
4: and
7: the
4: now,
7: sonnets.
4: The third and last. Does the melody ring a bell in that brain of yours, Mr. Taylor?
10: I'll not have my brain bandied about like this. Yes, it rings a bell, but a very cracked one.
4: Very small one. Well, it's a song called Janine, I Dream of Lilac Time.
10: Oh, I'm glad I didn't know that.
4: You don't know that one? And how about giving us Mr. Kieran, how about...
7: When lilacs last in the dooryard.
4: Yes, and Mr. Adams, you have another one?
11: Q in Lilac Time.
4: Yes, or Mighty Lilac Arose. Any one of those. Well, we got two wrong on that. That sends a $50 war bond to Mrs. Barnes and a set of the encyclopedia. I'm lucky to get away with that one. How about this from Miss Edna West of Austin, Texas? Get 2 out of 3. Gentlemen, you're to imagine that you find yourself in England, short of certain articles of clothing, and you enter a shop and you ask for the following articles of clothing: suspenders, a vest, and knickers. If you put them on, what would you be wearing? Mr. Adams?
11: You'd be wearing braces.
4: You'd be wearing what? Now, you ask, you are an American, Mr. Adams.
11: Oh, yes.
4: And you go in, and in your American, funny American way, you ask for suspenders, a vest, and knickers. And you put them on. That's the funny part. And what are you wearing? Mr. Taylor?
10: I see.
4: Has it come to you?
10: I think I know what you'd be wearing if you wore knickers.
4: What would you be wearing?
10: Can I say on the air?
4: Yeah, I'm afraid you have to.
10: Well, you'd be a gentleman, wouldn't you?
4: Well, in a small way.
10: Well, you wouldn't be wearing, you'd be wearing ladies' clothes.
4: Well, yes, but that's rather vague. Even I know that ladies have more than one kind of clothes. What sort of clothes would they be?
10: Underclothes.
4: No, no.
10: Yes, they would.
4: No, no.
11: Air warden clothes or something
4: no,
11: like that.
4: No, no. Now, knickers, if you asked for knickers in London, you would get a pair of bloomers. Now, bloomers
10: are
4: not...
10: That's what I said.
4: No, they're sort of semi-underclothes. Underneath bloomers, there are sometimes
10: not
4: even
10: not
4: more
10: anymore.
4: Clothes.
10: Not anymore. Not anymore.
9: I don't think that's right.
4: You don't think so, Mr. Young?
9: No, not necessary.
4: What would you get if you asked for knickers?
9: Well, you might get knickerbockers.
4: Say, that's a mess. If you asked for knickers, you'd get knickers?
11: Shorts.
9: Yes.
4: That's very confusing. I thought you would have to ask for plus fours if you wanted to... You wouldn't?
9: No. I used to wear knickerbocker long before plus fours were mentioned.
4: Well, this is a very old question. It was made up in 1921.
11: You better stay home, kid.
4: That still leaves us with vests and suspenders. Now, if you asked for a vest, what would you get? Mr. Young?
9: Get an undershirt.
4: You'd get an undershirt, yes. What should you ask for if you're in London and you wanted a vest?
11: A waistcoat.
4: A waistcoat, Mr. Adams, quite right. How do you spell waistcoat, Mr. Adams?
11: W-E-S-K-I-T.
4: Pickwick it is. How about suspenders? Now, if you asked for suspenders, what would you get?
9: Garters.
4: You would get garters, Mr. Young, yes. What are suspenders in England? What are...
9: Braces.
4: Braces, yes. Well, that gives us at least 2 out of 3. And I'll take up that bloomer question with you after the program, Mr. Taylor.
10: How about this one? I got witnesses.
4: From Nancy Gaines of Buffalo. Here, gentlemen, is a menu from Gilbert and Sullivan. Name the operetta in which each course is found. Now, the first course is a rather tough worm, sort of hors d'oeuvre. Mr. Kieran.
7: That was served to the Dicky Bird, Titwillow.
4: Yes, in
7: it
4: what?
7: Sang Titwillow.
4: Yes, in which operetta is that?
10: Mikado.
4: In the Mikado, yes, quite right.
7: Thank you.
4: How about mixed pickles?
10: You were going to say that.
4: Mixed pickles? In what operetta would you find mixed pickles served to you? Mr. Kieran?
7: I think that is in HMS Pinafore.
4: No, sorry.
7: Oh, well,
4: no.
7: So am I.
4: Oh, I'm sorry it isn't.
11: Might be in Princess Ida, but I don't know.
4: It is from Iolanthe. It's the Lord Chancellor who sings the song When You're Lying Awake with a Dismal Headache and so forth.
11: Oh, I never
4: remember it. First your counterpane goes and uncovers your toes, and your sheet slips demurely from under you. Then the blanketing tickles. You feel like mixed pickles. Does that come back to you at all, Mr. Adams?
11: I never listened up to that part.
4: Just the first three lines, eh? Well, that gives us one wrong. How about this? Bottled beer and chops. You'd find that course in what operetta? Bottled beer and chops. Mr. Taylor?
10: I'm a little intimidated now, but I'm pretty sure that Little Butter Club cup
4: in
10: those in Pinafore.
4: No, it is
11: not
4: in
11: bottled beer.
4: It's
11: not,
4: no.
10: Can't we get work Pinafore into this at
4: no,
10: all?
4: No, not unless I continue with this question for another 10 minutes. Patience it is. Conceive me, if you can, an everyday young man who is fond of his dinner and doesn't get thinner on bottled beer and chops. Am I wrong, Mr. Taylor?
10: Apparently
4: that's,
10: sure are.
4: That's it. That sends a $50 war bond to Miss Gaines and a set of the Britannica. And I must say that you are making up for last week, gentlemen.
10: Prodigal, let's see.
4: Now, so far, Lucky Strike has paid out 3 of these $50 war bonds and 3 sets of the Britannica. And now Mr. Cross points out that procrastination, the thief of time, is also robbing many people of smoking enjoyment.
3: Well, ladies and gentlemen, perhaps you've been intending to try Lucky's, but then you keep putting it off. If so, you may be missing something. For make no mistake, in a cigarette, it's the tobacco that counts. Better tobacco means more mildness, better taste, a finer cigarette all round. And smokers, Lucky Strike means fine tobacco. At market after market, year after year, we consistently pay the price to get the better quality leaf. For example, in Greenville, Tennessee, at auctions of the 1939 crop, the American Tobacco Company paid 26% more for the tobacco it bought for its cigarettes and other tobacco products. Yes, 26% above the average market price published by the United States Department of Agriculture. And that crop, properly aged, mellowed, and blended with other fine crops, is in the Luckies you buy today. Mr. Fadiman, don't these facts call for action now?
4: Timely is the word for them, Mr. Cross. And you said your say in just 56 seconds. You know, Mr. Taylor, I'm still worried about those bloomers. Aren't those the things that women wear when they're playing basketball? Aren't those bloomers?
10: No, they wear shorts now.
4: Oh, all right, I give up then. I just don't know. I just can't keep up with things. How about this
10: you
4: one?
10: You don't study the picture movies.
4: This is from Charles Nordland, Jr. of Philadelphia. This is about reformed characters in literature. Why did these characters reform? Mrs. Cheney. Why did Mrs. Cheney reform? Mr. Young.
12: Love.
4: Ah, yes, how beautifully you say that, Mr. Young. What was the situation there, briefly? Do you remember it at all?
12: Not very well, except
10: Roland was a romantic duke, wasn't he?
4: Yeah. I've forgotten. Does she win out at the end?
12: She gives it all up at the end because she fell in love with me.
4: Oh, Mr. Young.
11: As luck would have it.
12: As luck would have it.
10: A historical instance of miscasting.
4: I should like to remind you, Mr. Young, that all the plugs on this program are by Mr. Milton Cross. That's correct. Mrs. Cheney, in the last of Mrs. Cheney,

0: and he listens to church music, and the sound fills him with remorse and a desire to reform. It's at that point that a cop comes along and arrests him for loitering and sends him over to the island for a year. Did that come back to you now, Mr. Kieran? Very good story. Got it wrong, too. How about Jean Valjean? He reforms for what reason, Mr. Kieran?
1: Because Bishop Myriel convinces him of that it's better to be a good man than a bad man.
0: Yes, that's quite right. How about this question? This comes from Bell R. Witkin of Springfield, Massachusetts. It's another musical question, gentlemen, which I hope you'll do better on. Each of these selections accompanies the description of a journey. What places are mentioned? Get two out of three, and let's have the first, Mr. Kahn. Mr. Adams?
2: The places mentioned are Alabama and Louisiana.
0: Yes, which is
2: I
0: from...
2: I come from Alabama, my true love for to see.
0: I think you've got your states mixed up. He comes from Alabama with his banjo on his knee, and he's going to Louisiana.
2: His true love for to see.
0: That's right, yes. The love is in Louisiana. It's only fair to the inhabitants of Louisiana to make that clear. Now the second...
2: Her name happens to be Susanna, something I don't know what.
1: Oh, Susanna.
0: Just O, period,
3: that
0: Susanna.
3: Oh,
0: that was Anna. Susanna must be your last name.
2: Well,
0: Mr. Kahn? Mr. Kieran?
1: From the halls of Montezuma to the shores of Tripoli.
0: Yes.
1: The U.S. Marines.
0: You bet. The Marines Hymn by Phillips. Now the third and last, Mr. Kahn. What places are mentioned in the course of the journey described in this lovely song?
4: Is there a city called Knee Pants?
0: Knee Pants?
2: That's where you live.
0: No,
2: that's
0: no.
2: Where she lived. That's where he lived.
0: No, not Knee Pants.
2: Knee Pants, Alabama.
0: Oh, come, come. There's no such place as Knee Pants, Alabama, Mr. Adams. Mr. Taylor?
3: I don't take with this popular
0: song. Oh, now, come, come. It's one of the best popular songs written in the last couple of years.
3: I know.
0: And the words are good, too.
3: Yes.
0: And you don't
2: about
0: know.
2: About the mother's advice.
0: Pardon?
2: It's about the mother's advice, but where it was given.
0: Yes, you remember the morals, but the moral, but your geography is weak. From Natchez to Mobile, from Memphis to St. Joe, wherever the four winds blow, that does not come back.
3: Oh,
0: to
3: I heard a man answer that on a quiz question last night.
0: Only you don't retain for 24 hours,
3: no.
0: Do you, Mr. Taylor? Still, you got two out of three on that. How about this one? From Alice M. McLean of Briarwood, Long Island. What unusual power was possessed by the following people? Get two out of three. The first is Sam Small. An unusual power possessed by Sam Small. Mr. Adams?
2: Flying in the air.
0: Yes, who was Sam Small?
2: Sam Small is, as Mr. Eric Knight said, a generic term. But Sam Small was a flying Yorkshireman.
0: Yes, in the famous stories by Mr. Knight. How about Clark Kent? Clark Kent.
5: Clark Kent, a comic strip, huh?
0: Why, Mr. Young, you're the first man we've had on this program who ever read comic strips. I'm very glad. Who is Mr. Clark Kent?
5: Well, he changes into Superman.
0: Yes, that's right.
5: Has infinite power of every kind.
0: Yes, he can do practically anything.
5: Yes.
0: That's right. When he is merely Clark Kent, he is what?
5: He's a reporter, a newspaper.
0: Yes, a simple newspaper man. Just tell that to Mr. Adams, Mr. Kieran, will you? I understand there's been a lot of trouble lately about Superman because the boys and girls who listen have written in to ask why he hasn't joined the army and cleaned up the Japs and the Germans. That's true. Did you know that, Mr. Adams?
2: No.
3: Well, he's
2: you know
3: working
2: what?
3: On a Japanese spy now, I think.
0: No, I understood that in one sequence, it was made clear that Mr. Kent, or rather Superman, has X-ray eyes. He can't see things, but he can only see through them. So they turned him down on a kind of eye trouble, and he couldn't get through. How about Rima? What unusual power was possessed by Rima, Mr. Kieran?
1: Well, Rima was the girl, of course, in Green Pastures, and she could...
0: Not Green Pastures.
1: the Green Mansion.
0: Yes.
1: Green Mansion by W.H. Hudson.
0: Yes.
1: And she could... she could make herself practically invisible and also climb, run all over trees and bound from limb to limb like a bird.
3: She could chirp like a bird,
0: yes,
3: too.
0: She could talk to birds.
1: That's right.
0: Yes, which is... Mr. Kieran can do that practically. Mm-hmm. How about this one, which is off the record, gentlemen? You, whether you get this right or wrong, doesn't matter. What unusual power is possessed by George McWhirter Fotheringay? George McWhirter Fotheringay. Mr. Young, I see you trembling.
3: See the lack of intelligence.
0: Mr. Young.
5: Yes, he was given... It was in Wells's book...

0: The man who can work miracles.
1: That's right, yes.
0: And he was given power by some divinity up above to do stop the motion of the earth.
1: Yes, that's quite right. It comes back to you with difficulties, considering that you acted the part, Mr. Young. Well, that's all right. Now, we got 4 out of 4 on that. How about this one? This comes from Lloyd Wendt of Chicago. We ought to get all on this. There are 2 parts. Now, follow this carefully, gentlemen. In a report from the scene of battle, a reporter describes a United States task force as made up in part of the following ships: the Rhode Island, the Boston, the Valley Forge, the Neptune. First, what type of ship is indicated by each of these names? I'll repeat them as, of course, to make it easier. The Rhode Island would be what type of ship, Mr. Kieran?
2: All battleships are named after states.
1: Yes, that's quite right. Therefore, the Rhode Island would be a battleship. Now, the next ship is the Boston, making up a part of this task force. Mr. Taylor.
3: That would be a cruiser.
1: That would be a cruiser named after
3: cities.
1: Named after American cities.
3: Like the Marblehead.
1: Like the Marblehead. And the Valley Forge? The Valley Forge would be what? That's not quite so easy. Mr. Young?
2: No, not a destroyer.
1: No, not a destroyer.
2: Destroyers are named after deceased naval heroes.
1: Now, how about the Valley Forge?
3: Couldn't we come back to that?
2: Might be a tender or something.
1: No, it's an aircraft carrier.
2: Valley Forge?
1: Valley Forge. I imagine aircraft carriers are perhaps named after events or names famous in our history. How about the Neptune? The Neptune?
3: That would be a...
1: Mr. Taylor?
3: I think that would be a submarine.
4: Sounds like a submarine.
1: No.
3: No.
2: Fish.
3: Oh, yes.
1: They're named after fish, and I don't think a submarine would be part of a task force. I know very little of naval matters.
3: Depends on who made it up.
1: Now, the Neptune would be a repair ship, and that would have to go along in case it needed repairs. Now, we got 2 wrong under that, so I'll call that part of the question wrong. How about this? What type of ship did the reporter probably leave out? We've had battleship, cruiser, aircraft, carrier, repair ship. Mr. Kieran.
2: He left out a destroyer.
1: He left out a destroyer. And as you said, Mr. Kieran, those
2: destroyers
1: are
2: are all named after naval heroes, and they have a brass plate with his name on the ship.
1: That's quite right. Now, if we had gotten 100% on that, I would have passed you, gentlemen, but I'm afraid that getting the Valley Forge and the Neptune wrong will send a $50 war bond to Mr. Wendt and a set of the Encyclopedia Britannica. And now Mr. Cross, who is perhaps thinking in terms of golf this nice weekend, draws a little parallel between golf pros and tobacco pros.
5: Well, ladies and gentlemen, to improve your game in golf, you'd certainly take the advice of the professionals, wouldn't you? And you know, in smoking, too, you gain by taking a tip from the pros, the independent tobacco auctioneers, buyers, and warehousemen who earn their living in buying, selling, and handling the leaf. At markets all over the South, these experts see just who buys what tobacco. Yes, year after year, they see the makers of Lucky's consistently pay the price to get the finer, milder leaf. For example, in Conway, South Carolina, at auctions of the 1939 crop, we paid 35% more than the average market price published by the United States Department of Agriculture. At Moultrie, Georgia, 47% more, and so on. And that fine tobacco, properly aged, mellowed, and blended with other fine crops, is in the Lucky's you buy today. No wonder that with independent experts, with men who know tobacco best, it's Lucky's 2-1. Smokers, you know that in a cigarette, it's the tobacco that counts. Yes, you know that better tobacco means a better smoke. So why not profit by the experience of the men who know tobacco from A to Z? Smoke the smoke tobacco experts smoke.
1: Thank you, Mr. Cross. Mr. Morgenthau of the Treasury Department has made 4 new friends this evening. I can see that because we have paid out 4 $50 war bonds and 4 sets of the Encyclopedia Britannica. You'll get your citations tomorrow from the Treasury Department, gentlemen. And thank you, Mr. Young and Mr. Taylor, for coming tonight. Next week, Mr. Kieran, Mr. Levant, and Mr. Adams will be on deck. And as our guest, the well-known foreign correspondent and author of the best-selling book, People Under Hitler, Mr. Wallace R. Duell. Remember, listeners, for every question that's answered correctly, the sender gets $10 in war stamps. And for every question that stumps our board, and as you see, it can happen, you get a total of a $50 war bond plus the complete 24-volume set of the Encyclopedia Britannica. Remember to send your letters with questions and the correct answers to Information, Please, at 480 Lexington Avenue, New York City. And now a parting message from Mr. L.A. Speed Riggs, famous tobacco auctioneer from Goldsboro, North Carolina.
5: That chant, ladies and gentlemen, is your reminder to smoke the smoke tobacco expert smoke. For these independent experts know Lucky Strike means fine tobacco. At market after market, they see us pay the price to get the milder, better-tasting tobacco. That's why, with men who know tobacco best, it's Lucky's 2-to-1.
4: 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This is the National Broadcasting Company.

0: Papa?
1: Yes, Mama. What did I do? Fall asleep?
0: You were drowsing, Papa. And no wonder. You work very hard in our shop.
1: You work just as hard, Mama. Mm-hmm. Maybe we close up this bookshop and go away, the two of us, someplace in the mountains. Like in the old country.
0: I would like that, Papa. Mm-hmm. I'm sorry I waked you just now.
1: If you did not wake me, the telephone would. I will answer it. Hello.
2: Mr. Allen, please.
1: This is Mr. Allen speaking.
2: Hold the line, Mr. Allen. London is calling.
1: Mama, it is London, the call I am expecting.
0: Oh, good, good.
3: Hello, Mr. Allen.
1: Yes?
3: This is Jackson.
1: Oh, yes, Mr. Jackson.
3: About those bonds. I can buy at 4, if you like.
1: At 4? Splendid.
3: Good. I'll buy right away.
1: Oh, by all means do, Mr. Jackson.
3: I will. Goodbye.
1: Goodbye. Good news, Mama. Good news.
4: Hello?
1: Mr. Bernard?
4: Yes?
1: You know who this is?
4: Oh, yes.
1: About that car you were going to get me.
4: Yes?
1: I want to make certain it has 4 good tires. 4.
4: Don't worry. It'll have 4 good tires. Is that all?
1: That is all, Mr. Bernard. Goodbye.
4: Bye.
1: Mama. Oh, Mama.
0: Yes, Papa.
1: Mama, the arrangements are all complete.
0: They are. That's good.
1: Very good. We are smuggling in another $150,000 worth of diamonds. We'll have them tomorrow.
5: And now, on to Dick Calmer as Boston Blackie. Enemy to those who make him an enemy, friend to those who have no friend.
6: Well, Mr. Brown, are you customs officials officially satisfied that I'm not smuggling anything into your fair country?
7: We're satisfied you don't have anything on you or in your luggage, Mr. Lewis. But we know you're smuggling stuff into this country, and we'll catch you with it one of these days.
6: You hope. Goodbye.
7: I wouldn't be so smug, Lewis. There might be a next time, you know.
6: Ha ha.
7: Miss Weeks, I'm leaving my office. I may not be back for several days. I'm devoting that much time to following a certain Mr. Frank Lewis.

0: Blackie. Now I know what they mean by saved by the bell. One more punch and that kid White would have been knocked out, wouldn't he?
1: You said it. I'm surprised he was still...